0: So what we're going to be talking about. And see you in a little bit.
1: It's time for a break. Hot Takes with the Murph Man will return after these messages.
2: According to the VA's suicide data report, an average of 22 veterans die by suicide every single day. This figure is a sobering reality and a crisis that demands our immediate attention and compassion. 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No veteran should have to carry this burden alone. Many veterans experience stress and disconnection as they navigate life after service. 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No veteran should face their struggles alone. Together, we can ensure every veteran finds the support and hope they deserve.

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4: All right. We are back. Welcome back, everyone. Welcome back. Well, let me tell you about that video, you guys. Ryan Spencer's song, Make 22 Zero Again, is one of the first videos I played when we first started this. And it really touched me. And I said, I'm going to make a video for it. So actually, I have this video that I made to bring awareness to veteran suicide. 22 people a day lose their lives to suicide. You know, there's no need for that. Yeah, it's called Get Some Help. Even if you're not a veteran or military, 988, press 1. That's a crisis line for everybody. It's not just for vets. Anyone can call in. So if you guys have that issue, please call. There's always someone listening, and we're here to help. I say we, not me. They are there to help. Is that better?
5: Yeah.
4: Okay.
5: Worded more correctly.
4: You know, but we always talk about this because I think it's an important thing to talk about. I don't ignore it. You know, one of those things about people who want to hurt themselves, people think that if you ask a question of someone who wants to hurt themselves, that you're going to push them into hurting themselves. That's not true. A lot of people who are thinking of that want to talk to someone, they just don't know how. You know, so 988, press 1, 24/7, 365. They're there to help you. Make sure you call if you need some help, you guys. Okay? Mm-hmm. All right. So I think it's time to get started with today's definitions.
5: You okay?
4: No. I think I just had a mini stroke.
5: Definitions.
4: Let's talk about today's definitions in our segment called Laying Down the Coals.
6: Define your value. Define the ask. Before we dig in, let's clarify some of the key terms we'll be using today while laying down the coals. Onboarding, the process of integrating a new employee into the organization and its culture. Don't be afraid to ask questions. This is what the onboarding period is for. Early wins, small, achievable successes in the first few weeks that demonstrate value and build confidence. Professional presence, the way you carry yourself, communicate, and contribute in the workplace. This includes everything from your body language to your email etiquette. Now that the coals are laid, Murph Man, let's discuss the foundation.
4: All right, so onboarding, learning your role, the culture, and expectations of the job, whatever you've been talking about, right? That's all part of onboarding. It's not just the training you get. It's understanding the culture. For example, one thing that they'll tell you is, hey, careful.
5: You okay, Birdman?
4: Oh, God. Allergies.
5: Is that time of the season?
4: Oh, it's always that time of season for me. Mm. One thing that happens in your first few days of work is they tell you, hey, careful with such and such person. That's not a person you want to joke around with. That's not a person you want to be cool with. That's not a person you want to piss off, right? They tell you things like that, don't they? So you need to learn what they expect from you as well. Early wins, meaningful contributions, building credibility. You know, when I started this job that I told you I quit after a week, my first day on the job, I had to go to jury duty. I had to testify in a court case. And my new boss was like, it's your first day. I'm like, I got subpoenaed. So how often is this going to happen? I said, I don't know. I mean, I had a job where I was going to court with stuff, you know? And I said, I can't control when I'm, you know. She didn't like the fact that I got called out the first day at work. I don't blame her. But is it really my fault?
5: I mean, did you tell her?
4: Oh, yeah.
5: No,
4: you know, but when I went back the second day, there was already tension between us. And it just got worse all week. You know?
5: Is this the week job?
4: Yeah.
5: Yeah.
4: Yeah, it was horrible. I can't believe I quit after a week. I'm so embarrassed to say that.
5: Well, I mean, it's not bad that you quit in a week. Because it was a bad and like toxic environment. So
4: it was a very toxic environment. Years later, I bumped into one of the girls I used to work with. And she told me how toxic it was. And they were shocked that I quit after a week.
5: Why?
4: That I had the intestinal fortitude, the balls, to quit.
5: Well, I mean, yeah.
4: Because no one had ever stood up to her like I did.
5: And then they're not smart for thinking that.
4: Well, it's hard to quit a job sometimes. You know, that's all you have.
5: Yeah.
4: Luckily, I didn't have another job to go to. But I found one and everything turned out all right. And last but not least, that professional presence we talked about. Remember cursing or how we talk to people? You know, that first day on the job, you find out about people and it's all part of that professional presence. You know, you don't realize it, but you're being tested every moment of every day that you start a job. The way you dress, the way you talk, how often you cough. I'm sorry. I have allergies. What can I say? When you sit there and you're not very professional, you're disrespectful, you talk bad about people. And another thing is, when you start a new job, if you talk bad about your old job, they're going to be like, man, careful what you tell this guy because he goes and tells people everything. Right?
5: Yeah.
4: So you don't want to talk bad about your old job. Just be like, that's the way it was and, you know, whatever. Just be professional. You know, and for some people, that's very hard to do. Even if you're working at a gas station or something, you think, oh, I don't have to worry about the way I talk. Or yeah, you do. Always have to be professional because you never know who you're training with. You know, because they're going to go back and report to the boss. Hey, you know what? He's cool or he's not cool. Right? So just be aware of all that stuff. But I can tell you, you know, I always think one of the things we do is we talk about all our experiences, Connor, I think. I always want that one example outside of us. So I'm going to go ahead and share the story from the fire with everyone now.
5: Okay.
6: Raises are recognition, not rewards. Jasmine started her first job unsure of how to stand out. She asked thoughtful questions, took initiative on a small project, and followed up with her manager weekly. By day 90, she was already being considered for a leadership track. Her proactive approach paid off, while others were still trying to figure out the basics. That was a story from the fire. Murphman, are you feeling the heat?
4: Why are you laughing, Connor?
5: I don't know. Just the way he says stuff is just funny.
4: Right? Yeah. I really like that voiceover. I like the way he says everything and whatnot. All right. So, Jasmine started her first job. She didn't know how to stand out. So, she just asked questions, took initiative, took on a small project, and followed up with her manager weekly. Real simple. And before you know it, 90 days were over and she was already expected to get a job.
5: I mean, you mean a raise?
4: Oh, yeah, a raise. Sorry.
5: Well, like all that just to get the job?
4: Well, yeah. But let me tell you. I started a job at El Paso High School. Yes. Part-time.
5: Yeah.
4: And my principal told me, this is what your job is. Do it. I did. And I did it really, really, really well. In 2 months, she found a way to get money from her budget to offer me a full-time position.
5: Well, look at that.
4: You know, those 90 days are very important. You know, working part-time, like, I'll ask you, when you worked part-time, how long do you think it took them to make you a full-time employee?
5: I was going to say, I wish you got to mention it. I think it was about 90 days, about like around there. It wasn't long.
4: It wasn't
5: probably
4: long
5: before then.
4: Right. And how long before they wanted you to be a crew leader?
5: They didn't want me to. They gave me the like jobs and they were like, we're considering it, but you still got to like, you know.
4: Well, there's some things you have to do. But they're considering it, is my point.
5: And that was like in 6 months of working right there, 7 months.
4: So you make that impact right away. You caught yourself saying it, didn't you?
5: Yeah.
4: I wasn't going to do it, but you did it.
5: I did it, yeah.
4: 6, 7 months.
5: Anyways.
4: And, you know, so sometimes, you know, a part-time job can turn into a full-time job to a promotion job within just a few months, dude.
5: And then.
4: Yeah.
5: Might get fired. Yeah.
4: You didn't get fired.
5: Huh.
4: You got let go.
5: Well, better term would be terminated, but yeah. Yeah. At a movie theater.
4: Yeah, well, it is what it is, right?
5: I see that you got terminated from your old job. What was that old job that you had? Oh, you know, popcorn, you know, cleaning theaters.
4: You know,
5: what, never expected me to get terminated from a movie.
4: Well, no, it had nothing to do with your work ethic. It's something personal stuff that happened between him and another employee. That's why we talk about professionalism and everything at work, right? But one of the funniest times that I don't realize this. One of the things people say is when you go to the movie theater and you go to the first movie in the morning, you're eating stale popcorn from the day before that's left over.
5: Mm.
4: And your theater lets the employees take home the popcorn.
5: No, not us. If we don't want it, we don't want it. We throw it away.
4: Well, right.
5: But
4: I'm saying, but you can take it home if you want to.
5: Yeah.
4: So,
5: but the last, we give it to the last people that are there.
4: Well, yeah, whoever's closing.
5: No, like, customers.
4: Oh,
5: in the last theater, literally when that movie's done, we're like, do you guys want the popcorn? And they say yes, go ahead, take it. And it's a big bag of just popcorn.
4: Yeah, that's what I was gonna get at. Connor's like, hey dad, you want me to take some popcorn home? Like, yeah, sure, why not. I expected you to bring, like, you know, the little grocery bags, right?
5: Yeah,
4: yeah, the trash can full, a trash bag full of popcorn.
5: Because we literally keep it in one bag, just so, like, if we don't want it, throw it away. If we want it, then we can have some from it. Like, we literally scoop it up, like how we usually do popcorn. Yeah. And then, yeah. Obviously, all sterile. It's all clean.
4: The whole trash bag.
5: How long did that last you, do you think?
4: No. Hold on. We gave it away to my brothers and our nieces and stuff.
5: Well, we had it here, but.
4: Yeah, but we told them to get popcorn. So they'd bring their bags and they got a whole bunch of popcorn. So yeah, we didn't throw away.
5: But how long do you think it lasted?
4: Oh, less than a couple days, dude. You know, you see me eat popcorn.
5: Yeah.
4: Yeah. But yeah, so those, you know, when you're looking at all those positions and everything, it's so true that you want to have those first 90 days, because you can go from a part-time job to a full-time job to maybe even a leadership position. If you're impressing people. At the same time, you may not stay there 90 days and they let you go because you're not doing your job.
5: Yeah.
4: You know, that probationary first year, a lot of people that, you know, they say probation is your first year. Yeah, you're allowed to make some mistakes, but at the same time, there's some mistakes you can't make. And that's a whole year of doing your job right. And you have to do it right, not the way you're going to end up doing it, you know, in reality.
5: Yeah.
4: Right. So be aware of all that when you have those 90 days. Now, our next segment we talk about is called the heat map. And in the heat map, we have the actionable steps you can take to help you with these 90 days. So let's talk about that right now.
5: All right.
6: Track your wins, not just time. The heat map will show you where to focus your efforts for the most impact. 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
4: Focus your efforts on how you're going to impact everyone, all right? You want to learn people's names. That's probably the most important thing, right?
5: Yeah.
4: Now, if you have an office job, who's the most important person you want to know?
5: The boss.
4: Of course.
5: That's it.
4: And the secretary.
5: Why secretary?
4: Because they are the hub of the organization. Everything goes through that secretary. So you need to make sure you learn their name. And then your coworkers, right? Mm-hmm. You have to learn people's names. You can't be going around the first couple of days going, hey, you.
5: hey, you in the back.
4: Got a question here, right? Now, what's funny is I met someone this week, and they asked me to go to the dance hall to see what it's about and everything. And then the lady who was going to hire me, she goes, I'm sorry, I forgot your name. And I told her, and then I said, well, I didn't forget your name, but I'm confused. Is it this or this? It's like saying, I forgot, is your name like John or Paul? And he goes, oh, it's John Paul.

0: What did I do?
1: You used Gemini, didn't you?
0: Yes, I love Gemini. I love Google Gemini.
1: Oh. Maybe a little bit too much.
0: Yeah.
1: And we have one of those, like...
0: I'm going to name my first kid Gemini in my new relationship.
1: I was like, I'm right here. Wow.
0: Yeah, well, I meant like my next kid, but yeah.
1: No.
0: My new kid. My first kid.
1: Wow, yeah, okay.
0: Should have worn that condom.
1: Sean, professionalism.
0: What he's referring to is, when I did stand-up comedy, my very first joke, literally my very first joke was, you guys, I'm a dad of an eight-month-old baby. And I remember when I held him in my arms for the first time, I looked in his eyes, and I said, I should have worn a condom.
1: And that's how that's how Connor became. He was like, should have worn a condom.
0: Oh, no, shut up. That's not how your name went. Shut up. That's the first time you ever said, that's funny. But yeah, I went to Gemini and I showed a picture of the screen and I said, I don't understand what's happening. Can you help me understand this? And they're like, well, it's not connected. So I said, here's a picture of all my equipment. So I started taking pictures of the equipment and they said, oh, this is this, this is this, this is this, this is this. It was amazing. It was amazing.
1: Wow.
0: And we went in and I fixed the system. So then when her husband comes over an hour later, he's like, hey, I had these lights over here at these colors. Well, she asked me to change them, so I've been changing them. He goes, how did you change them? And I said, oh, I did this and this and this, and I fixed this. And he's like, you got it back. And I'm like, yeah, but it's still not working. I can't turn the lights on. He goes, oh, that's because, and he goes to the wall, and there's a switch. I'm like, God, a whole hour I wasted. If I had just turned the switch on, I would have had it fixed in 5 minutes.
1: And it was like a... What? Like,
0: yeah, light switch.
1: Literally on the wall, yeah, not like on switch. The equipment
0: no.
1: or anything?
0: No, no.
1: Wow.
0: Everything was just set up already in the DJ booth. It was not connected to the lights out there, so I couldn't figure it out.
1: Well, it was connected. It was just not on.
0: Okay. Right. Oh,
1: that,
0: yeah.
1: That makes sense.
0: So, anyway. So, their first impression of me was I'm a problem solver. Right?
1: Yeah.
0: She was like, I don't even know how you did it. I said, I don't even know either. I know computers and I know systems. I didn't tell them I used Gemini.
1: Mommy, yeah.
0: But I added value to their dance hall. If I never go back, did I fix a problem for them? Are they going to remember me? Yeah. I saved them several hundred dollars because they would have had to call the company to come in and program it again. And they didn't need to. So I told them that'll be $200. I was joking, of course. But making that kind of impression is very, very important because you don't realize the impact you can have on someone immediately, you know, and being that problem solver, being that friendly person, asking questions can change everything. And those first 90 days are so important because you get to do that. And with me, we're talking the first hour, I impressed them.
1: That's true, yeah. First time meeting them, huh?
0: Yeah. So she's like, we definitely want to hire you as our DJ. We definitely want to hire you to do events here. We definitely want to do this stuff with you, and we look forward to working with you. And I said, well, let's talk about it. Because I'm just starting the business, and I don't know exactly how we're going to do it. But I said, let's see what we can do. And I did.
1: Yeah.
0: You know? So those 90 days are teaching us about them. They're learning about us. We talked about those steps you can take, but now I'm going to take a break. And when we come back, we're going to talk about those pitfalls in a segment called Where You'll Get Burned. But first, a break. And being it's 4th of July coming up.
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1: What do you think of that video, Connor?
2: It's, I don't know.
1: Mr. Red, White, and Blue, Coffee Anderson.
2: Oh, I thought you meant the AI video.
1: No. No.
2: I was like, I don't know.
1: Because you were saying, how come you didn't say the name of the song? I'm like, you're right. So Coffee Anderson, Mr. Red, White, and Blue. Love it. Love the song. Love the patriotism behind it and everything. You know, I think it's one of those things that you don't realize.
2: Oh. Sean. You forgot to unpause from stream again. I looked up, it was like 3 seconds left. I'm like, oh.
1: Yeah.
2: Oh, well, we got to go again.
1: So we've been talking about the 90s and the job and everything, you know, being summer vacation. We got one more month, August 3rd, I go back. So a little bit more than a month, but you go back in a month and a half.
2: Yeah, so. August 20-something. I forgot what.
1: So we talked about those actionable steps you could take. So let's talk about those pitfalls in our segment called Where Are You Going to Get Burned?
3: Facts, not feelings. Let's talk about where you'll get burned. These are some common pitfalls. Trying to prove everything at once. Focus on learning and listening first. It's okay not to have all the answers on day one. Waiting for instructions. Take initiative and ask how you can help. Don't be a passive participant. Isolating. Build relationships early and often. Your coworkers are your greatest resource. Danger zone identified. Back to Murphman for the warning.
1: All right, so you want to avoid common workplace pitfalls, such as trying to prove you know everything at once. You know, be humble. You might actually know everything. You know, when I was a counselor, to start as a counselor, I already knew what I was doing. And I had a lot more experience than some of the people already there. And it was hard for me to be humble. Because I was just so excited to be counseling again, you know.
2: Yeah.
1: And that, like I talked about at the beginning of the show, that friend of mine that we ended up having a bit of conflict. Yeah, you don't want to go in as a know-it-all. You might know it all, but you don't want to be that person. You don't want to wait for instructions. You want to ask questions. You want to be able to take initiative and ask, how do I do this? How do I do that? They'll tell you, no, slow down. That's not part of your job. Okay, whatever. You also want to be able to build those relationships. That is probably the most important thing. I mean, I literally, that's what I've been talking about this whole hour. Is building those relationships at work is so important. It's so important. People don't realize whether you're 15, 16 years old, learning to cut grass or doing a paper delivery or whatever, going all the way to your 60 years old and, you know, going in volunteering in places, you got to build those relationships. You got to have those abilities to be able to talk to people. And understand that those relationships help you down the road, okay? Mm-hmm. And that's a danger zone, so just be aware of that. Now, as we talk about other things, when we talk about where you're going to get burned, those pitfalls, you know, one of the things we don't really, I didn't mention on that, but it was not knowing what to do. You know, what if you really don't know what you're supposed to be doing? You know, we say ask questions, but yeah. when you get hired to do a job and you have no idea what they're doing. Now, for example, I'm a teacher. I know how to teach. But there's a new system at this program I started. I don't know the new system. I don't know what... One of the hardest things for me at this job was learning how to use Google Suite, the Google Drive stuff, sharing documents. I never understood that before that.
2: Really?
1: And that's all they do there. And I was like, oh my God. It took me several weeks to several months to learn how to do that because it's like going from Apple to PC and PC to Apple. You know, you don't know the system. And okay. I didn't know, and I felt so stupid because I really know computers. And I felt so stupid. My coworker, Mata's like, bro, it's not that hard. Like, yes, it is. This is, like, I don't understand how this works.
2: So you had trouble for months on what exactly?
1: How to share documents. I'm used to emailing a whole document.
2: Yeah. Is that not what you do on Google?
1: No.
2: I've never used Google Slides, Google Doc, never any of that. I use Office. So there's all Google stuff is new to me also.
1: Okay.
2: It's not even new. It's just unused.
1: Have you ever had to do a hyperlink? Do you know what that is?
2: Define it.
1: Well, it's a link you click on and takes you to a website.
2: Well, then, yeah.
1: But you do a hyperlink inside of a document.
2: Yeah.
1: Right. Okay.
2: PowerPoint. I mean, that's right. Literally a thing that says hyperlink.
1: Right. Okay. So I click on the link and it takes me to the document.
2: Yeah.
1: Or a website, I should say.
2: Yeah.
1: Google is it takes you to the document that's saved on your drive. So you put a link for the document to your hard drive. Like you would have a path, like you go C drive to documents, to downloads, to whatever.
2: So you're on a document and it takes you to another document?
1: No. The link, instead of taking you to a website,
2: it takes you to
1: the document.
2: To the same one?
1: No.
2: To another one?
1: To a different one.
2: That's what I'm saying.
1: So like I had a welcome letter. And my welcome letter says, hi, this is Mr. Murphy. We're going to be talking about this and this and this in Spanish. Here is my landing page. Here is my resources. Here is how you can request whatever. And they're all links to other documents. Now, in the document itself, you have to share it to either a specific person or you could restrict it that no one
2: in your network or just yourself, yeah.
1: That no one can open or to your coworkers or to anyone with the link. So they're in network, they'll have access to it. So a lot of times students would go from their personal Gmail, personal computers, and try to go in, and it wouldn't give them access because they're not in the network.
2: It's a school email. Yeah.
1: Right. So I didn't understand this. I'm like, the link's there. Just click on it. And it took me so long to understand the whole system. Right?
2: Yeah.
1: Now I understand it. It's been 3.5 years.
2: I mean, I would hope so.
1: But I still forget to share it. I forget to do the link. When you do the link, I can give it to you access as a viewer.
2: Or editor.
1: As a commenter. Mm-hmm. Or as an editor. So there's all these different settings you have to have in the documents. So when I have a new document, it happens, right? So what's funny is this last year, I took over 2 different teachers' classes because they left. And I had access to their documents, but I couldn't edit them.
2: Wow.
1: So I made my own copy, and I can edit that one. But I wouldn't change theirs. So when I was giving students access, I gave them editing copyrights. So they went into my original document and changed stuff.
2: What would they change?
1: Well, like, for example, here's the 5 questions I need you to answer.
2: Oh,
1: they would go in there and answer them. So the next student who clicked on the link would go in. They already have the answers. little things like that still happen just because you're not paying attention to the details. But when I first started, I had no clue how any of that worked. No clue whatsoever. No clue. None. Now that I know how it all works, it's so easy, you guys. And did you know you can actually get certified on Google to, you know, how to use our suite? It's a certification you can get.
2: What?
1: Yeah. You go online, you go to the Google University, and you learn how to use things. And you get a certification in it.
2: Wow.
1: Yeah, it's really, really cool. I still like using Microsoft Word in Office.
2: Yeah.
1: Because
2: I've been using it for, like 9 years now, 10 years.
1: You know how you have Control X, Control C, Control V, right? Well, I tried doing that in Word, and it says you must install this.
2: Like what? Install shortcuts or?
1: Yeah. Like, what? I don't understand.
2: Yeah, it.
1: I don't know why it does that, right? But as you learn it, you'll see that there's all these different things you can do. Now, what is also funny is you have all the Google Suite stuff, and I started using Google Vids, right? And when I was working at the broadcast club at school, I did a Google Vid. I gave everyone access to it so they could insert their own videos. And it was funny because if you came in first, you had the first video. Other students were like, no, I want to be first. So they'd go put their video in first. They would change it back and forth constantly. And I think that's funny, but it actually gives them editing understanding how to change stuff around. Hmm. And at the final, whoever had it first, it didn't matter to me because I put them all alphabetical.
2: Yeah.
1: Right. But there's so many things. Google Forms that you can go in, you can do questions, and it compiles all the data for. It's really amazing. And with my new websites that I'm working on, I'm going to be using Google Suite stuff. SUITE, not SWEET. Okay, we're not talking about candy here. We're talking about the suite, the whole program of it. And you know, go to Google, look up Google University, and you're good. Now, do you know where the term Google it first was used?
2: No.
1: I want you to verify this for me, okay? On your phone.
2: Oh.
1: Okay. Hot Tub Time Machine. I think that's the first time it was used. I might be wrong. But there's another, it's another famous movie.
2: So I'm looking at first time using the word Google.
1: Yeah, Google it.
2: I don't know about Hot Tub Time Machine.
1: Okay, just what does it say?
2: Hold on.
1: You know, when you're using AI, one of the things you have to learn how to do is a prompt. You have to know how to ask the question. Same thing with searching the internet. I asked them, when was the first time Google it was used? I don't know what you typed in, because that should give you the answer immediately.
2: It was because I was...
1: What are you doing?
2: Hold on.
1: One question.
2: It's because I'm rewording it just so. 1997, when founders Larry Page and Sergey Brin made their search engine. And then, let me see. And that's what you tell me what I looked up, right? Yeah, that's
1: no.
2: What.
1: What was the question you asked, Connor?
2: When was the first time Google was used?
1: No.
2: The term.
1: The term Google it.
2: Google it.
1: Google it.
2: I heard Google was like, Google it as in like, you Google it.
1: Yeah, Google it.
2: Not to look up Google it, but I thought you meant like, Google it on what the first time Google was used. Oh.
1: I literally said, ask what is the first time Google it was used.
2: Yeah, first recorded used to. Oh, no. It's not giving me anything about Google it.
1: Give me your phone.
2: Is Louie not giving me anything about Google Lid?
1: Give me your phone.
2: No.
1: Give me your phone.
2: Oh.
1: Jesus Christ. Okay.
2: That's why I'm trying to reword it, because it's giving me the history of the word Google, not the term Google it. That's, yeah.
1: In the mention of the search engine itself, 1998, okay.
2: Mm-hmm. Keep going. Mind you, this is Gemini, by the way.
1: No, it's not. It's Google AI.
2: That's Gemini.
1: No, it's
2: Google. No. Gemini.
1: No.
2: Yes.
1: This is Google.
2: That's Gemini AI, though.
1: No, it's Google AI.
2: Which is Gemini.
1: No, it's not.
2: Yes.
1: No, it's not.
2: Yes, it is.
1: Connor.
2: Gemini is Google AI.
1: No.
2: Yes, it is. No.
1: When you search on Google.com, it's the Google AI that's answering you. When you go to Google Gemini, you're using Google. But you're using their app, which is different, not their website. Anyway.
2: Well, I guess using generative AI, yeah. But it's still...
1: It's not Gemini.
2: It's, well, Gemini AI. Is...
1: No, AI...
2: Gemini technically is... what did I say? The generative AI.
1: Anyway, I think the first time Google it was used was in How to Time Machine. I might be wrong. But anyway. Look it up as a movie reference.
2: Oh. I don't know why you looked at FIFA World Cup 2026. When was the first time the term Google it was used? I don't know why FIFA's in there.
1: Hold on. AI. All right. So anyway, I'll tell you what. While we're trying to do this, let's watch a quick video on the heat shields. Those things are going to help us prevent us from getting burned.
3: Mm-hmm. The prep is the protection. Here are your heat shields. Your first 90 days heat shield is the active listening protocol. The heat in the first 3 months is the urge to prove you know everything. Deploy this shield by asking thoughtful questions, taking meticulous notes, prioritizing listening over speaking. This approach shields you from overcommitting or making rookie mistakes and signals to your team that you value learning and collaboration over ego. The shields are up. Murphman, what's next?
1: This is everything we've been talking about, right, Connor? Take notes.
2: Mm-hmm.
1: Take notes, ask questions, listen, right? And don't overcommit. Those are real simple steps that you can take, is understanding your situation so that you can succeed those first 90 days. Take your notes, use your system, learn it. Now, I know people, when they start off, you go, okay, what do I do first? And then what do I do second? What do I do third? Sometimes you can overdo that, right?
2: Yeah.
1: But let me see again. Show me again. One thing I can tell you, talking with Tony P from Stream 915 Studios, he has this bag that's all laid out. And he's like, this goes here, this goes here, this goes here, this goes here, blah, blah, blah, blah. I'm like, okay, I don't understand. Well, when we put it away, you can see it. So we put it away, and I'm like, I still don't understand. And I didn't do anything for like a month or a couple weeks later. You know, it took me several times to learn how to do it, right? I'm like, Tony P, what do I need to do here? Here. What is this where you do? Yeah. Is this where you? No. You know, he didn't sit there and say, okay, we're going to learn this. Because I didn't take his course to learn. I learned on the job. So I would say, where do you want me to put this? Over here. Where do you want me to put, you know? After a few times, I learned how to do it, you know? And that's actually helped me learn the whole process of production. And I'm using it here in our studio now. But you need to practice it and you need to observe and you need to ask questions. Most important thing, listen.
2: Yeah.
1: Right? Listen and you'll get through things. Listen and you'll be able to get through things better. Okay? So think about that. And I want to take a break right now. When we come back, we're going to talk about the afterburn and those questions you can ask yourself. What is something I need to know in order to succeed at work? So we will return after the break.
4: It's time for a break. Hot Takes with the Murph Man will return after these messages.

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1: 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Welcome back.
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3: The web at mbradio.us.
4: Okay, we are back. Before we get any further here, we want to talk about Google It. The movie, Connor, was?
5: Buffy the Vampire Slayer.
4: Okay, I knew it was something stupid. Now, the term Google It, it wasn't used this way. They actually said it in Buffy the Vampire Slayer. Buffy the Vampire Slayer, they asked,
5: Have you Googled her?
4: Have you Googled her? And the person replies, no, she's only 17. Because it does sound a little sexual, doesn't it? Like,
5: yeah. Have you Googled? Like, ooh right? Yeah.
4: And she said, no, it's a search engine. Have you heard of product placement, Connor?
6: No.
4: Companies pay to have their products in movies.
5: Yeah.
4: Like, for example, we're not getting paid for this, but Rudy's.
5: No one can see that here.
4: Oh, hold on. There we go.
5: Yeah, I was going to say.
4: All right. There we go.
5: Rudy's.
4: All right.
5: Not sponsored by them, but we go literally just to get like almost every souvenir.
4: No.
5: Yes.
4: We only go around October time for breast cancer awareness cups.
5: Well, no, not always.
4: Well, no.
5: We got the red ones. We got like limited edition if they have any. Not just in October.
4: Yeah, the military ones and the breast cancer awareness. Those are the two that I collect.
5: What about the red and black one?
4: They're just the regular cups, that's, everyday use.
5: That's really?
4: Yeah.
5: Oh. Oh, well, yeah, I guess. Yeah.
4: So anyway, Google paid to put their name into that movie.
5: Yeah.
4: Right? The best example of ever product placement is Wayne's World. I know you probably don't remember the movie, but he's like, I will not bend to companies just for money. Oh, I have a headache. Let me use Excedrin. Two little pills. He's like, you know, I don't think it's nice that I have to eat something with their name on it. And then he opens up a Pizza Hut box and is like, Pizza Hut. You know, it's a whole clip with Rob Lowe and Wayne and Garth. And Garth is like, yeah, I don't believe in... And he leans back on the couch. He's dressed in all Reebok, right? Product placement, man. I got to tell you. So Google was first used in Buffy the Vampire Slayer. We got that cleared up. Thank you very much, Connor, for finding it.
5: Of course.
4: I knew it was out there on the internet. I knew it was in Google and somewhere.
5: You made me look up Hot Tub Time Machine. I was like, I don't think it's Hot Tub Time Machine.
4: But you know what it was that I got confused with?
5: What?
4: Do you remember he goes back in time and he creates
5: himself?
4: Lugal. His name was Lou. So when they come back to the time, the doorman comes up and says, here's the Lugal maps.
5: And yeah.
4: Like, what? Lugal. That's why I was confusing it. Mm-hmm. But yeah. All right. Anyway, we're back. Let's get to those questions we have to ask ourselves in today's Afterburn.
7: Reflect on your value. In today's Afterburn, here are some questions for you to reflect on. What impression do I want to leave by day 90? How can I show curiosity and initiative without overstepping? Who can I learn from in this new environment? Reflection complete. Murphman, time for your final thoughts.
4: All right, so what impression do I want to leave at day 90? Right? Because they have to come back and do an evaluation with you, tell you you did good, you did bad, you're gonna stay, you're gonna go.
5: Should I stay or should I go? Ba-na-na-na-na. Something like that.
4: Can you name the band?
5: Oh, God, no.
4: The Clash.
5: Yeah.
4: It's an 80s band.
5: Would have never gotten The Clash.
4: All right. How can I show curiosity and the initiative without overstepping?
5: So by not coughing in their face.
4: You know, you want to ask questions. You know, in the Army, one thing that we do is we try to learn two jobs ahead of us and one below us, because sometimes, you know, people
5: move up or move down. Yeah.
4: Well, no, something happens in combat and you have to take over to their job.
5: Oh.
4: I was a counselor in the Army, a behavioral science specialist. Mm-hmm. And whenever I got a chance to play soldier, like go to the field and learn the skills, I learned everything I could. Okay. To the point where one time, and it's on my award, not my award, my certificate from everybody. I'm sorry. I'm remembering. We went to a base in Fort Irwin at NTC, National Training Center. And we were at the base and we stayed overnight because my psychiatrist boss wanted to stay out and camp out one night. He wanted to experience that. So my coworker, myself, and him, we all went out and we set up at this one base. And we were there to do training or whatever. And the base gets attacked in the morning by tanks, right? Hulk. And planes and simulated attacks, right?
5: Yeah.
4: And there's one guy next to me, he gets injured. And he's like, ah, his laser tag Miles gear goes off, right? Beep, beep, beep, whatever. He's like, I've been shot here. And he hands me a javelin anti-tank. So, I go kill a tank. And my boss, the NTOIC, and my psychiatrist, my boss was like, how the hell do you know how to fire that? That's like combat arm stuff. I said, because I like to learn stuff like this. And you know, he says on the award, he goes, thanks for jumping in front of the tank and saving me.
5: That's hilarious.
4: It is. And I have that on my award, and yeah, it's there. And I think it's one of the funniest comments ever. But in the actual award, when I left the base, you know, they give me an award every time you leave, his statement was something that I still remember to this day. He says, his recommendation letter, I should say, he says, if I ever went to war, I want Murphy by my side.
5: Mm-hmm.
4: That's a very big compliment. And I remember that, like, it was just yesterday, dude. We're talking about 1992. You know, it's amazing.
5: How long ago was that? 34 years?
4: 34 years ago. I still remember like it was yesterday.
5: 33.
4: But, you know,

0: All right, we are back, you guys. Apparently, that's the thing that got cut out. What I was talking about was I remember like it was yesterday, 34 years ago, the doctor put a message out on my their recommendation, said if you ever went to war, it'd be Murphy, anyone by my side. And that's really cool. I'll never forget him. But going back to the afterburn, let me go ahead and do this here. What impression do you want to leave for the 90 days? Okay. How can I show curiosity and initiative without overstepping? We were talking about that. You don't want to go in and be a know-it-all, but you want to ask questions and learn your job first before you can learn anyone else's. Mm-hmm. And who can I learn from in this new environment? You know, you want to find out who your best point of contacts are. You want to be able to find out who your best point of contacts are. So as you find that out, you learn who to talk to, who not to talk to, and you know, all that stuff, right? It's all part of the game. So I'll tell you what. Let's talk about some technology real quick in our segment called The Digital Inferno.
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0: So, yes, first things first, use project management tools, okay? I advocate use stuff like this, a to-do list. Now, recently I had a situation with a to-do list. I had a situation that I had to do something in December. Do you remember I was telling you about that? Without any specifics, right? And then we got COVID and the flu over the holidays. It was a horrible holiday season for us.
2: Worst Christmas ever.
0: The second worst.
2: Yeah. Yeah. Second worst. Yeah. Yeah.
0: So. I'm not laughing because it's bad. Yeah. Second worst Christmas. And then recovering from that, then Connor gets sick with his heart attack. And then my computer crashes. So this first month coming back from on vacation and I'm free, I'm actually able to research all this stuff. And I find this to-do list pops up on my old computer. Don't forget to do this. I was like, oh my God. So I went and did it right away. You know, but yeah, you want to use project management tools.
2: It's supposed to be due in December. January or December. Yeah.
0: And yeah.
2: And we finished it 6 months
0: later. Well, I finished it. Yeah. You know, schedule your check-ins, use Google Calendar. Yesterday when I was at the dance hall, she's like, I want you to come this day and this date, the 10th and 25th. You know, I said, okay. I went immediately into my calendar and boom, boom, added them. Just because. Okay. Monday I have a lunch date in the calendar. Tuesday morning I have a breakfast with a business meeting calendar. In the calendar. You know. It goes in there immediately, you guys, okay? And note-taking apps. What I think is funny about this is my doctor at the VA uses Scribe, which is a AI note-taking program, right? Mm. And it records everything we talk about.
2: Oh.
0: And I was like, some things I don't want to be in, on the record. Because we talk about off-the-wall stuff. Because I was in a treatment. I had to wait 5 minutes between treatments. So we were just talking in those 5 minutes about stuff. And we ended up talking about some really weird stuff. You know, sometimes having those note-taking capabilities is not the best. Something I'm going to be using is Letterly and Obsidian Sync. Those are two new technologies that are out that I'm using in my businesses. It takes notes. And what's really cool is, like, you know, I talked to Google Gemini. It takes my notes from that conversation and then formats them really nicely. Not just repeats it. It actually formats it into a format that I have. And then the sync, it syncs to my computer. And if I'm doing a business call with somebody, and Connor's calling me, I type in Connor's file and it pops up and says, Connor's birthday is this date. Any data I put in about you to remind me who you are. Hey, I can say, how's your wife? You know, how's your kid? How, you know?
2: Yeah.
0: And it makes me look much more professional. But use those project management apps, you guys, and you'll definitely get along better. And then last but not least, our final burn.

0: Quality matters. The caption for today's discussion is, your first 90 days aren't about being perfect. They're about being present, prepared, and proactive. The final flame has been struck. Back to Murphman to wrap the show.
1: Real simple. You can't be perfect. Perfection does not exist. It's not real. Be present in the moment. Be aware of what you're doing. Be prepared for work. And be proactive, meaning don't react. Be aware of situations and try to do as much as you can before you get into an issue. Okay? Mm-hmm. That's our final burn for today. But I hope you found this interesting, Connor.
2: I did.
1: You know, it was one of those subjects that we talked about today that we don't really realize how impactful our first 90 days is. And be aware of that. It sets a tone for the rest of your career there. Mm-hmm. You know, rarely, if you do something bad, it's hard to overcome it. You know, sometimes you do something so bad, there's like you're fired. You just let go. Yeah. A good example of that is Undercover Bosses.
2: Oh, I love that show, but I hate it. I feel they're, so bad for the employees.
1: They're always getting fired. Yeah. The bosses are, because they don't know how to do the job.
2: Exactly. Yeah.
1: Right. I think that's pretty funny, but it just, you know, 90 days matter. But I'll tell you what.
2: Well, speaking of 90 days, you're starting your new businesses, right? With your LLCs?
1: Yes. Yes. I am going to be doing that this week. Hopefully I get to file everything by Wednesday. That's my plan right now. And by Friday, I have a business.
2: You excited?
1: I am very excited.
2: You terrified for your first 90 days of three businesses?
1: No. One, I'm already doing all the editing and video production and everything with the podcast and whatnot. I'm already doing that. Mm-hmm. I just put a title on them. You know, my Aztec Animations, my Phoenix Post House, and the Porter Recording Studios where we are right now. That's all part of the Borderland Success Studios. But I have my Borderland Strategies, which is my consulting firm, that mm-hmm. I'm going to start the business, but I'm not doing anything with it just yet. That's going to go on the back burner.
2: Okay. It's just like when you have time, you're just going to do it?
1: Yeah. Since I'm starting all three at once, like that every year, any paperwork is due, it's due at the same time for all my companies. Now, that's going to be stressful because it's all due at the same time.
2: Yeah.
1: But when I'm doing one, I can do all three, do my taxes, do my reconciliation, everything all together. Hmm. And then the last one is Borderland Entertainment, which I am very proud of, I got to say.
2: And why do you say that?
1: Because it is a business that is, let me see if I can find the logo real quick here. I'm going to see if I can do that. When you're sitting there, it is going to be my trivia, my bingo, and my karaoke business. Mm. And of course, Murphman Entertainment, which is my DJ stuff.
2: Yeah.
1: I just started this, right? And at CFAM Party Hall on July 9th, we are doing our first trivia night. And what makes it so significant is I am coming into a market that usually Geeks Who Drink does, and I'm competing against them. Now, they're a nationwide company.
2: Yeah.
1: I'm only here in El Paso. If I can get my trivia, which is called Badlands Trivia, right? Mm-hmm. It's a little bit of Western theme stuff. Okay. But it's different than your average trivia.
2: And why do you say that?
1: Well, for one, I'm the boss. So if I curse and I get in trouble, I'm not going to fire myself.
2: Yeah.
1: I'll just tell myself, bad boy. Right?
2: Yeah.
1: But I get to do it the way I want to do it. It's my company. So we're going to have four rounds. We're going to have like the multiple choice round, the fill in the blank, the drag and drop, right? Mm-hmm. And then the survivor. What that is 15 questions. And once you miss a question, you're out. And I'm going to do a little interactive with the crowd. So first thing, I have green flags. I'm going to ask, is everybody ready? And you're all going to wave your flag. Woo, right? And then I'm going to start. If there's a problem, raise a red flag, right? people can raise their hand in the bar and you don't even realize that hand's raised.
2: Yeah.
1: Okay. The way the brain actually processes information is you see movement colors, first.
2: Yeah.
1: No, no, movement first.
2: Really?
1: Then a silhouette and then colors. So the movement is going to catch my attention. Then the color of the flag, right?
2: Yeah.
1: Then the second round, because it's filling the blank, people might put the wrong answer by misspelling or something. And I'll say, hey, you didn't get credit. So they're going to get to challenge me. And I actually have a gavel because I'm the judge. And they have to come up in front and challenge the question and say, all right, here's what I wrote. I think that should be right because of this, this, and this. And everyone gets to agree. If they agree, green flag. If they disagree, red flag, right? Mm-hmm. And we'll, you know, somebody's going, woo, whatever. It's interactive like that. But in the survivor round, when you miss a question, you're out. You have to raise you have to raise the white flag. I surrender.
2: Ooh.
1: Right?
2: Yeah.
1: And if for some reason we have a tie, the way I want to break ties, you know, we've done rock, paper, scissors.
2: Yeah.
1: I did that one time at one of my events, and they went, I think it was like six rounds of, because they kept tying on it. And it was really, it was a lot of fun. But I'm going to do the old Western card draw. Everyone's going to have their own stack of cards. So everyone has an equal chance of pulling out any card. And they're going to pull out, and the higher card wins. So it's going to be very interactive. It's going to involve the crowd. I'm going to interact with the crowd. It's not just going to be like, here's the question number one. Whatever. No. It's going to be very interactive. And another thing I can do is I have teams you can join, right?
2: Oh, like group teams?
1: Yeah.
2: Okay.
1: So other trivias, when you do a group team, you have six people playing and one person has to enter the information.
2: Yeah, that's how groups usually go.
1: Usually, that's my point.
2: Like group projects. I don't do that. Oh, you don't?
1: No. Here, check this out. If I'm playing by myself and you have a team of six, that's six brains against one. You see what I'm saying? So you have an advantage over me.
2: Yeah.
1: In my system,

0: Or no, it could be 20 different teams.
1: Yeah, but mainly two sides, I guess, left like A and B.
0: Yeah.
1: And everybody's answers are
0: weighted.
1: Basically weighted on percentage.
0: Yeah. So everyone has an equal chance of scoring the same points. Wow. Whether you have six people on the team or five people on the team or four people or three or two or one.
1: And it's riskier if you only have one person because...
0: Yeah, you get it wrong, right or wrong. Yeah.
1: Yeah. It's either 100 or none.
0: Very good point. You actually have an advantage having a team because you get those extra chances of getting something
1: and
0: right.
1: Shorter percentages being lost.
0: At the same time, if someone gets it wrong...
1: It won't be that much taken out.
0: But it does lower your score versus the one person.
1: Well, but not as much as zero. Because that one person could get it wrong also and, you know...
0: Now, here's another thing that I can do. I can set up my own teams. So when you register for the game, you can pick a team. Now, why does that matter? Well, when I pick the teams, it doesn't matter if you join team A, B, or C. You're still playing individually. But you get ranked in the team that you pick. So it's not the percentage of points like when you actually choose teams to play. It's when you choose a team to join. For example, if I am going to be at a World Cup theme thing, right? I can say, are you team Mexico or team USA? I'm going to join team Mexico and team USA so we can figure out, oh, we have 20 fans for USA and 20 for Mexico, whatever. It has no bearing on the game whatsoever. But you can join a team. But I can do different categories because I choose the categories. I can say I am a very smart team or I'm on the dumb team. I can say you're a pescatarian, vegetarian, or carnivore, right? I can just pick out any category of any teams I want to choose. If I want to say male, female, I can actually have five groups and do age groups. So we can see if the younger people are better than the smarter people.
1: Wow.
0: So it's very customizable. It is very different than any trivia you'll ever see here in El Paso. And if I do well, right?
1: Knock on wood, yeah.
0: We're going to expand. Mm-hmm. And I can actually start expanding and adding on people. But that's trivia. That's called Badlands Trivia. We also have... Borderland Entertainment, right? That's my main company, has Blazing Bingo.
1: Oh.
0: Where we're going to be playing bingo.
1: Okay.
0: Now, why is this different? Well, everyone knows how to play bingo, right? Okay. The way winners are decided is the fastest one to answer. Well, that's another thing on trivia. You start off at 100 points and you drop down based on timers.
1: So
0: the faster you answer, the more points you score. So much customization into it that you can do. On bingo, the faster you answer is how they determine who wins if there's two bingos. But again, we go back to you have to yell bingo and you have to raise a flag, right? And I don't want someone just, you played bingo.
1: Yeah.
0: Bingo! Right? No. I want bingo! You know, that kind of stuff. I want like emotion when you win a bingo, right?
1: Okay.
0: And I want to share that, you know, have that interaction with the crowd. But what's really cool about my program is I could do 1 hour of trivia and 1 hour of bingo. I can actually mix it all in one game. You don't have to sign out and sign up for the new team. You literally click on my link and you go to the next thing of bingo. And I can go back and forth between trivia and bingo. And what's really cool is I can have 10 games set up for, you know, five of each, for example. Let's say we're having fun and you want to do another hour. Everybody says, let's do another hour. All right. I'm ready to go for another hour. What do you guys want to play? Bingo or trivia? Red for bingo, green for trivia, whatever, right?
1: Yeah.
0: And boom. And then I can also do polls, right? Ask questions and, you know. But I have another thing called social media wall.
1: What's that?
0: You know, when you're at a trivia event, we go and take pictures of everybody and put it on our social media. Well, I can have a

0: screen setup where you scan the QR code and you, as a participant, takes pictures and it gets automatically posted to the wall.
1: So it's like what every stadium does when people post there and they tag them and then they get posted on the
0: Yes.
1: scoreboard. Oh, okay.
0: Yes. Exactly that.
1: Wow.
0: And I can do that.
1: That's cool.
0: That is cool, right?
1: Yeah.
0: Yeah. So many different things we can do with it. It can go anywhere. If you're interested in doing something like this, you definitely can come in and join us. Okay. If you're interested, we're going to be at CFAN Party Hall July 9th at 7 p.m. Now, what I like about these party halls that I'm working with is there's no cover to get in. We don't charge you, it's free. But it's BYOB. You can bring whatever you want to drink into the bar. No bottles, no glass containers, because we don't want anyone hurting
1: Breaking
0: each
1: it
0: other,
1: and
0: right?
1: then, yeah.
0: But it's BYOB. All you have to do is pay for the setup. And
1: Well, what's that up?
0: ice is a bucket of ice and whatever you need, right? Sodas, whatever. And you pay for setups. And you get to drink whatever you want. So, like, let's pretend we go out one night and you like tequila and I like whiskey. Well, I can bring tequila and you can bring whiskey or whatever, right? When you go to a bar, if you want to buy cheap liquor, well drinks, or you want to buy more expensive stuff, there's a big difference. Where I can bring my own bottle in.
1: Oh yeah.
0: Like I like Glenlivet. Shots are between $8 to $10 each. 17 shots per bottle. That's $170. Or I could buy a bottle for $60 and have my own shots.
1: Okay.
0: So, and then we have food from the food court you can go buy. You can order from Ceviche Bar. We're gonna have that actually. They'll deliver food from Ceviche Bar. We're trying to get the other bars involved also. But that is what we have to offer. BYOB. I think that's I cannot wait to do this. It's gonna be so much fun. You know. You guys check us out. CFAN Party Hall, July 9th, 9 p.m. I'm sorry, 7 p.m. to 9 p.m. And we're there at the Shops of Solana, 750 Sunland Park Drive. And we'll see you there. If you have any questions, email me at murfman@purehottakes.com. And you can call us at 915-201-0887. We look forward to hearing from you. And definitely see you soon.
1: See you
0: See you
1: soon.
0: next week.
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0: Ladies and gentlemen, thank you for tuning in to Military Broadcast Radio. As we wrap up today's show, we want to remind you that the podcast of today's episode will be available right after we go off the air. So if you missed any part of the show or want to listen again, be sure to check it out. 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Giving our veterans a voice.
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0: the job hunt doesn't start after you walk across the stage. If you're waiting to graduate to look for a job, you're already unemployed. Welcome to Hot Takes with the Murphman. I am the Murphman. I'm here with my co-host, Connor. How are we doing today, Connor?
1: Doing good today, Murphman. How are you doing today?
0: I am doing pretty, pretty good. I got to tell you that. You know, before we begin the show, I do want to go over a little disclaimer here. You know, Connor and I are not experts by any means. We just talk about whatever we have experienced in our lives, our education, our experiences, and we share them from our point of view. And sometimes we get a little heated in our conversations, and sometimes a little bit of adult language might slip out. So we just want to apologize for that ahead of time, you know, but most likely it won't happen, but you never know. It might get past the editors, you know. But I got to tell you, Connor, it's the weekend before finals. You ready?
1: Nope.
0: You haven't been taking my advice and preparing for finals and any of that stuff, going to your teachers and studying and all that stuff?
1: I've been studying the material. It's just I'm not confident in myself to do well.
0: If you've been doing everything you're supposed to be doing throughout the semester, I guess not, right?
1: No.
0: The point being is you need to really make the effort to pass. It doesn't come easily, right? We've talked about this in the last episode. So if you don't pass your finals and don't pass your classes, well, we'll talk about that next week. All right. But I got to tell you, you know, it's already finals week. And I got to tell you, month of April, we do testing, the state testing with the schools. Mm-hmm. I am so glad we're done with testing. You know, we do that twice a year, and it's such a stressful situation, man. You have no idea how much stress it is for the teachers and the administrators. But I'm glad we're done with April. And I haven't talked to you about the story, but I was talking with a friend of mine this morning before we came on, and we were talking about a profile he saw on a dating app that said 420 friendly. He goes, what does that mean? And I'm just wondering, do you know what 420 friendly means?
1: No. What's that?
0: 420 references marijuana use.
1: Oh.
0: Now, there's the lore behind it is one of two things. Either that's the code for marijuana, which I don't think that really is, or kids will go out after high school, gets out, and they'd smoke and get high at 420. So that's where the term 420 comes from my knowledge. I don't personally know. I've never done any drugs. But I got to tell you, 420 for me is a very fun day when I was a counselor. Well, I should say was. I'm not a counselor anymore, but was a very fun day for me because I would go visit all my pothead clients. And I'd go see them and, you know, make sure that if they did get high at lunch, they lost their buzz seeing me.
1: That's funny.
0: Yeah. And they were very friendly that day. Very relaxed.
1: I was going to say very relaxed. Yeah. Very, like, calm.
0: So it was a really interesting day for me to go visit clients, you know.
1: Well, that's good, right?
0: Yeah. You know, most of the counselors that I knew were like, I'm just not going to go visit any kids. I'm not going to bother seeing them today. I'm like, no, I made appointments to see them today, so they know I'm coming. So if they get high and they smell like weed, ooh, that's not good. And if they don't get to get high on 420, ha! That's just funny for me.
1: That's a douche move, but I mean.
0: It is. It is.
1: You got to do what you got to do.
0: It's a total D-bag move. I will agree with you 100% on that one. But I'll tell you what, I was a good counselor. And a lot of those kids stopped smoking. I had one kid who actually gave her mom her pipe for Mother's Day.
1: Oh.
0: Which was a symbol of I quit smoking. Oh. And now that kid's a nurse.
1: Oh.
0: Yeah. You know, we talk to each other every now and then. We bump into each other here and there. And she's a nurse and, you know, doing real good. So.
1: That's good.
0: And she actually says I helped her with a lot of stuff, so I'm glad. But let me tell you about that family, though. This is complete. It's irrelevant to what we're talking about. But here in El Paso, a lot of people have fences before you get into the yard, right? And then they have a screen door, and then they have an actual door, right?
1: Yeah.
0: Outside fence door says, beware of dog. So I open the gate, and I close it. I rattle it, and no dogs. You know, I open it, I close it, no dogs. So it's okay, the dog must be inside. I open the gate, I close it behind me. I start walking inside. Mm-hmm. The lady who answers the door sticks her head out the screen door and says, "Careful with the dogs." At that point, I hear roof, roof coming at me.
1: Oh, God.
0: I grabbed the door. I opened it. I shoved her inside, and I closed the door behind me. And then I realized she has no idea who I am.
1: Oh, God.
0: And I just stood there with my back to her, and I said, "Hi, I'm the counselor. I've been trying to get a hold of you, and you're not returning calls." So I thought I'd come just say hi and introduce myself to you. This is a good thing you weren't here to attack me or anything, right? I'm like, yeah. I said, we both learned a valuable lesson today. Beware of dogs means beware of dogs.
1: Yeah.
0: Yeah. So anyway, I digress. Gotta tell you, 420 is one of my favorite times. And April is just one of those months. I love it. But I'm so glad it's over. And now you have your finals week. So good luck with that, dude.
1: Yes. Thank you. Thank you.
0: But I'll tell you what. I think it's time we ignite the fuse. What do you think?
1: That sounds good to me.
0: Let's do it. Raises are earned and not handed out, and your first salary is negotiated before you graduate. The job hunt is a marathon of strategy and not a sprint of apply buttons. Stop waiting for permission to start your career and start building the door today. The fuse is lit, Connor. So what do you think? Do you think applying for colleges and applying for work from before graduating is important, or should you wait till after you graduate?
1: I would say, it depends. I say before because it gives you enough time to get your application through, get your resume, get interviews and all that. And then
0: before summer even starts, right?
1: Yeah.
0: So you can say, I'm available on this day because I graduate or I finish the semester.
1: Yeah.
0: If you wait till now, then you got to do the application process and you got to do the interview process and it just doesn't work out, right?
1: Yeah. Might as well get it done. And then when summer comes, you have all the time and right. You already got the job.
0: Same thing with a couple of weeks ago, we were talking about the internship. When do you start looking for internships? October and November of this year before.
1: The fall, yeah.
0: Yeah, the fall. Okay. So think about that as we talk about today's episode, where we talk about all the things that we have to do to look for a job before we graduate, But I got a question for you.
1: What's up?
0: And that is today's burning question. The best way to ask for a job is often through a person and not a portal. Most of the hidden job market is never actually posted on a public board. So here's the question for today, Connor. What percentage of jobs are filled through referrals and networking? You have 10 to 20%, 30 to 40, 50 to 60, or over 70. What do you think?
1: I think, me personally, over 70% because most of the jobs people get are from either friends, family, coworkers. Well, not coworkers, classmates, I meant to say.
0: Exactly.
1: Or someone from a job fair in fall and all that requested you. Not requested. I guess recruited.
0: Recruited you.
1: That's what I meant, yeah. And to get in the job.
0: Yeah, so 70%. Is what the percentage is of jobs that are really not on the market per se, but you get filled through friends and family and whatnot.
1: Yeah.
0: Everyone thinks their B is reality because that's where they spend their time. But the resume is more likely to get read if it's handed over a desk than if uploaded into a database. And we're going to talk about that in a little bit when we talk about the digital inferno, and we talk about the technology and what it takes to read a resume. And networking isn't just a nice thing to have. It's the most important part of your hunt, So I want you to think about that as we talk here, okay?
1: All right.
0: So how many jobs do you think I've had that I've had through referrals?
1: You've had?
0: Well, I've had a lot of jobs.
1: Taco Bell, Kmart, homeless shelter, community college. Virtual school. I think that's it. I don't know.
0: Those are the main ones.
1: Yeah.
0: Well, Taco Bell was through a friend.
1: Yeah.
0: Kmart was, I was in DECA, which is the Distributive Education Something of America. Hmm. And you used to be able to get credit going to work during school. So I could get off half a day and go to work.
1: Oh, okay.
0: And you get credit for it. So you're getting graded at your job, literally get a grade for your job.
1: Oh, wow.
0: It's pretty crazy. So I got that job through DECA. Mm-hmm. And then, of course, the military I got because I was in ROTC and the recruiter showed up and I joined it, right?
1: Yeah.
0: Getting out of the military, I got a job here in El Paso as a caseworker. And then I was hired to work in the day treatment program as a supervisor. So that one wasn't referred either. But after that, I went to go apply for a job as a social worker, got hired. Mm-hmm. And then the position was canceled. Like they got notice that the grant was taken away for whatever reason.
1: Dang.
0: So they told me, you know what, Sean, we don't have the job anymore, but there's a job opening at the runaway shelter as a counselor. So guess what? I got that job. And I got a job as a teacher at college because I had a friend of mine who says, hey, you should try teaching. Right? And then the job I have now, they were looking for somebody, and it was literally the Wednesday before Christmas vacation, and you needed someone to start at the first week of the next year. And my friend was like, hey, you might want to call my friend Sean and, you know, apply for the job and whatnot. And that's how I got this job. So more than 70% of my jobs have been referred from a friend or someone I knew or somehow, you know what I mean, through networking or whatever the case may be.
1: Oh, wow.
0: Yeah, you know. It's not always that easy. I'm not sitting here and saying, I'm just telling you that's the luck that I've had, you know.
1: Yeah.
0: But it really is about who you know sometimes. It really, really is. You know, when you think about your friends who have jobs right now, do they have any jobs in places you would want to work?
1: Mm. Like where they work now?
0: Yeah.
1: No. No.
0: Okay. They don't interest you at all, right?
1: No.
0: But if you wanted to get a job or needed to get a job, I'm sure you could get in with one of your friends.
1: Yeah. Well. Like,
0: not that you would want to work there, but I'm just saying, if you were to say, hey.
1: Maybe. It depends what job.
0: Bail bonds. No, I'm kidding.
1: I was going to say Discount Tire.
0: Discount Tire? Oh, someone that works at Discount Tire?
1: Yeah.
0: Oh, that's right. That's right. That's right. Yeah. That's right.
1: He put our tires on. Yeah.
0: I forgot about that.
1: And then my other friends, someone works at the commissary in Fort Bliss.
0: Okay. That's actually a pretty good job.
1: Then bail bonds. Then someone works.
0: A waiter.
1: Bartender.
0: A bartender. Okay.
1: Food City on Gateway.
0: Grocery store.
1: And
0: so you have a lot of opportunities there if you chose to try to look for a job with one of your friends.
1: Yeah.
0: That's where you would start is what you're telling me.
1: Yeah.
0: Right?
1: I would always start with my friends.
0: Yeah. Right?
1: At some place that doesn't require experience, like bartending, Discount Tire.
0: Bartending requires experience.
1: No, but like I would look for a job that doesn't require experience.
0: Oh, okay.
1: So I wouldn't go for like bartending or...
0: You could be a barback.
1: I could.
0: You know, be the one filling the ice coolers. Fill the ice coolers and stocking the beers and stuff like that. Yeah, yeah.
1: I could do that. But, yeah. Yeah.
0: And you never know. We're talking about referrals from friends and family. Mm-hmm. I told you I could get you a job at the mall working at Tapville where they sell wine. And you're like, but I don't know a damn thing about wine.
1: Oh, yeah. I don't know anything about wine. Yeah,
0: you know, but I'm saying, but I could get you a job there.
1: Well, it depends what they're looking for. But
0: no, I'm telling you.
1: Oh.
0: I know I can get you a job there.
1: Okay.
0: But you don't want to learn about wines.
1: No, I could learn. What I told you, what I said was that I didn't know anything about it. So if I want that job, they're going to have to teach me it. Because I'm not going to go first day and be like, oh, whatever, you know?
0: Yeah, I'm not 21, but I know all about wines.
1: Yeah.
0: It doesn't work that way, right?
1: Yeah, no. That's how I'm like, if tequila, you give me the job.
0: Different story.
1: Yes. But if you give me the job and, you know, I go through with it, I'll see.
0: Now, not a completely different subject, but speaking of tequilas, you know, you tried one this weekend and you were like, wow, That was a good tequila. Do you remember?
1: Yeah. I don't know the name, but it was sweet.
0: Yeah.
1: Well, it didn't really hit. That's why I was like, oh.
0: You only had one. What do you expect?
1: No, but like it didn't like burn.
0: Oh, okay.
1: Like,
0: okay.
1: It didn't hit me.
0: All right.
1: That's why I was like, is that even tequila or is it like a cinnamon shot?
0: Cinnamon shot burns. I don't even know if it's still out there, but have you ever heard of the cinnamon liqueur called Goldschlager? It has literal gold flakes inside of it.
1: Oh.
0: What a waste of gold, right?
1: Yeah.
0: What a waste of gold. Swallow it and poop it out.
1: Okay.
0: Well, you think about it. That's what would happen. Well, I don't know if it'd get absorbed into your system.
1: I wouldn't think of it. It probably would, like, dissolve or something.
0: I don't think the metal would get absorbed by your body.
1: I think stomach acid could dissolve.
0: I don't know. It doesn't really matter.
1: Because it's gold flakes. It's not, like, that hard. It's, like, little tiny flakes.
0: Yeah.
1: That could dissolve.
0: I know that.
1: It could deteriorate, at least.
0: And I know that. But I'm just saying, you know.
1: Yeah.
0: Now, real quick, a fact about gold. I'm going to ask you to look it up because I don't know the percentage.
1: Okay.
0: How much gold has been discovered throughout time?
1: Ooh.
0: Okay, since we're talking about gold here.
1: Like mined, I guess, or found?
0: Right.
1: Let's see. 216 to 244,000 metric tons of gold have been found.
0: Okay, and then the next question is, what is the possible available gold left? Unmined.
1: What do you mean unmined?
0: Yeah, unmined.
1: Oh. Of gold available unmined. I can't spell. 50,000 to 64,000 metric tons.
0: So we're almost at the whole amount left. Do you think about that? That's why gold is getting more expensive day by day, because it's going to become scarier and scarier.
1: Mm-hmm.
0: More scarce. God, couldn't say the word. More scarce. Okay. So that's why prices are going up.
1: Mm.
0: Okay. So, I mean, I don't know. I watch Gold Rush. What can I say?
1: Yeah, you do.
0: But anyway, you know, I'll tell you what. Let's get back to the show. And let's talk about today's hot take. Value is the only relevant metric here. Your time is your most valuable asset. A digital form is a black hole where your potential goes to be ignored. The online job application form is where careers go to die. Spending hours on job boards is a waste of your time. Your time is better spent on an informational interview. Again, doing everything online, you don't have any of those interactions or anything where you have a chance to actually go and interview for a job, right? Mm-hmm. So, you know, I can tell you, I've applied for several jobs online. And I've gotten called about a few of them. But having my resume on LinkedIn has given me probably the most leads of potential positions. Hmm. So you got to make sure your resume is always up to date on LinkedIn.
1: And does everybody check LinkedIn? Or is it just like older people?
0: No, that's become the standard.
1: Really?
0: Yeah. It's become the standard because LinkedIn is an app that everyone can use, and you can search for jobs there. You can search for applicants. You can search for, for example, if you want to learn more about the gold market, you can look up jewelers and you can market, you know, network with them.
1: Yeah.
0: So that's what LinkedIn does. Okay. It really links you with everybody, you know. But applying online isn't a good use of your time. And that's primarily because the systems that read your resumes, remember we talked about this, when you're setting your resume up, you want to make sure you have all those keywords. If you don't have the right keywords, it kicks your resume out, period. Doesn't even get to the person that needs to see it. You could be the best candidate and you don't even have a chance for the job.
1: That's crazy.
0: It is. So that's why networking is so important. You know, and it's really cool if, like, for example, if you're a teacher, right? Mm-hmm. And you teach math. Every school district needs math teachers. So all you got to do is tell your friends, hey, you guys looking for a math teacher? If you are, let me know. And literally, that's how you get in the door. Okay. Science, all the core classes, science, English, math. There's those teachers. Well, there's teachers needed for everything, right?
1: Yeah.
0: But yeah, it's crazy. And networking is probably the most important thing instead of going online and trying to do applications. You know, but I can tell you, the job search can be very stressful and cause a lot of anxiety. And we can talk about that when we come back from our break.
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5: 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Your life is invaluable. And your service is honored. Let's work together to make 22-0 again. No veteran should face their struggles alone. Together, we can ensure every veteran finds the support and hope they deserve.

0: That's right. You are not alone. Please get help. Someone will be there to listen to you. But as I said before the break, you know, it can be very stressful looking for a job. And I think we need to get some terms out there so we can understand what we're talking about the rest of the episode, Connor. So how about we lay down the coals?
1: Sounds amazing.
0: Job search strategy. A data-driven plan for tracking leads and follow-ups and not just a random spray and pray. Tailored application, a marketing document built for one specific person and one specific problem. And your elevator pitch, a 30-second narrative that proves you have the value to solve a company's biggest headache. So let's talk about those terms real quick, Connor. The job search strategy, a data-driven plan for tracking leads. So what does that mean, a data-driven plan? Well, if I wanted to look for a job as a cook, right? Well, there's a lot of jobs as cooks. But if I was looking for a job as a manager, there's less jobs, right? If there's a regional position, I want to be in charge of, say, the entire state of Texas and New Mexico and Oklahoma.
1: Oh.
0: That would not work as well, right?
1: Yeah.
0: So you really need to know what positions are available at the level you want to be at. So looking ahead, you can say what jobs you think are going to be needed in the future. I used to say doctors, nurses, those kind of jobs will never be replaced by anything. You're needed forever. But now we have AI that's asking you questions. Right?
1: Mm-hmm.
0: Let me ask you this. Do you know what an algorithm is? Just a generic algorithm, not a TikTok or YouTube or anything. Just an algorithm?
1: Well, I mean, like a data sheet, no.
0: More specific. Tell me. I want to make sure you understand what we're talking about.
1: Well, I mean, an algorithm is the... How can I word it? Literally, it's a data sheet. I mean, I can't really explain it.
0: Okay, what kind of data is on a data sheet?
1: Well, any data that the algorithm's going for. That's why
0: you can't use the definition in the definition.
1: You can't really explain an algorithm without a topic.
0: Yeah, you can. I'm going to show you.
1: Okay, go ahead.
0: An algorithm is a questionable process where you ask a question and based on the answer will determine the next question you ask. For example, if you have a cough, what's the first thing I need to ask you? How long have you had the cough for? If it's less than a day, it just started. If it's more than a week, two different kind of treatment plans automatically, right?
1: Yeah.
0: If I tell you, what computer do you have? Because you're calling in for tech support. First question asked is, what kind of computer do you have? Mac or Windows or PC, right? Android or iPhone? So as you ask the data, the question, the response you give determines the next set of questions. If you tell me the first question is, I have an iPhone, I'm going to totally disregard anything that has to do with Android.
1: Okay.
0: Because that half of the data is gone.
1: Okay.
0: Does that make sense?
1: So you're saying algorithms are...
0: a decision-making process.
1: Well, when I say process, it's the results of the decision-making process. Because the algorithm is the final result of everything.
0: No, the algorithm is how you get to the result.
1: No, that would be the algorithm series of questions.
0: The series of questions is your algorithm. Say yes, no, up, down, left, right. Boom, this is your problem.
1: And that would be a flow chart, technically.
0: Okay. An algorithm is a flow chart. That's a perfect that's a perfect example.
1: I wouldn't say an algorithm is like a flow chart.
0: It is. If you want to think about TikTok, okay, mm-hmm. or any kind of social media, based on what you like, based on how many views, how long you watch a video, how many different things you watch, the next video is going to be based on that algorithm. So if you've seen this video for this long, for this many times, this is going to be added to your feed.
1: Okay. Okay.
0: But anyway, why is the algorithm important? Well, when you start looking for a job, you need to know what jobs are out there and what your job can be. For example, you can go to college and get 1 year of college under your belt. That by itself doesn't qualify you for a job, right? But when you apply for a job and you go somewhere, you're going to say, hey, I already have 1 year of experience in college. That's more than someone who hasn't been to college. So when you're doing the algorithm, you say, okay, what kind of job is more than minimum wage but doesn't require that much experience because you already have some college under you? So you see what I mean?
1: Yeah.
0: Okay. So that's the data-driven part of it. And the tailored application is a marketing document built for one specific person and one specific problem. That is basically your resume if you think about it. Your resume should target the job you want. Okay? I was a counselor and a college professor. Those are my two jobs that I've had the last half of my life, right? So could I go and say, I want to be a cook? I have no experience in that.
1: Yeah.
0: Right? Can I say I want to be a restaurant manager? I know a lot about food. I eat out a lot. Doesn't mean I know how to run a restaurant, right?
1: Yeah.
0: Or a bar or whatever the case may be. So when you have that application, make sure it's targeted to what you want to do and what you can do. And the last question is the elevator pitch. 30-second narrative that proves you have the value to solve a company's biggest headache. An elevator pitch is basically, I get in the elevator with you and I have 30 seconds to a minute to tell you why you should hire me. Bottom line, right? Why should you hire me as this or that? And real simple, you know, when I applied at the runaway shelter, like I told you, I got referred to that job for counseling. And my boss looked at my resume and, you know, she was like, okay, this is something that I think we can do. You know, let me interview this guy. So she already had looked at my resume. She already had heard the interview from her coworker. So she sits me down. She goes, why do you want to work with kids? And my first answer was, I don't want to work with kids.
1: Uh-oh.
0: And she was like, excuse me? And I said, yeah, the program I was going to be working with was 17 to 21-year-olds who had kids, but the program was to help those adults transition in from the shelter to the living on their own. It wasn't even really counseling. It was more social work. Hmm. And she says, so why are you here? Honestly, that's how the interview went, okay? And I said very simply, I said, you know, I do believe that things happen for a reason, and I'm a good counselor. And I can tell you with my life experience, I can help these kids. But I also know that those kids were me when I was a teenager, and they don't want the help. That's why I say I don't want to work here. Mm-hmm. I will tell you what, though. You hire me, I promise you won't regret hiring me. And that was pretty much the interview. Oh. Now, she didn't offer me the job right away.
1: Well,
0: you know, we talked a little bit about who moved my cheese and stuff like that.
1: Oh, of course.
0: I said, your cheese moved. And she's like, oh, you like that book? I'm like, yes, my cheese moved. We talked about that a little bit and, you know, a few other things, but it wasn't really an interview per se.
1: It was just like talking.
0: Yeah. And, but the way my interview started was, why do you want to work with kids? And my elevator pitch was, I don't.
1: Damn, I thought she would like call it quits there and be like, all right, next.
0: Well, but I said, let me explain to you why. And that elevator pitch was, I don't want to work with kids because they're as screwed up as I was as a kid. They're not going to be easy to work with. And I can tell you right now, when kids have issues, like the defiant kids and the kids who are always fighting with their parents and everything, those were some very difficult cases for me. You know, and I would always go for advice. And I was there 16 years, and she would always say, God, it's been 16 years. I'm still triggered by it. You know? So it's crazy, but your elevator pitch can sometimes get you a job. When I applied for the job I'm at now, the person who hired me says, here's what the job is. And she says, you have the same experience I have coming into this position. I was a college professor, never taught in high school or anything like that. And I took this job. She says, why do you think you'd be good at this position? I said, because I can do anything. I set my mind to it. And if I need to, I'm a substitute. So whatever I'm doing at that moment, I put myself 100% into it. That's my elevator pitch. Okay.
1: Okay.
0: So keep that in mind when you're looking for a job. You want to have that short explanation of why they should hire you. Give me a job. I don't know, something you might be interested in besides cybersecurity. Just a job.
1: Movies.
0: Okay.
1: If I could. Yeah.
0: All right. So if I were to ask you, why do you want to work at the movies?
1: It's an easy flow job. You go from one movie theater, like one movie theater, to the other, to the other. You have a whole set list of all the times the movies end, so you can make a schedule out of that.
0: Well, this is, I mean, because you have friends in the position, you know, you have some experience there.
1: Yeah.
0: Okay, but I'm saying, give your pitch to, so you don't know why they should hire you. You don't know anything about the job.
1: Oh. It's an easy first job.
0: You don't know that because you haven't worked there yet. When I worked at Kmart, my job was to push carts. Is that an easy job?
1: Yeah.
0: Try doing that in the rain, the snow, the wind, the heat, pushing more than 5-10 carts at a time through a parking lot. We didn't have the machines to push the carts. We had to push them ourselves. We had to dress in khakis, so we had to dress in pants. We couldn't wear jeans.
1: Well, isn't khakis technically jeans? No. Just a different material?
0: No. They're different. Dress pants versus jeans. Very different.
1: Okay.
0: Okay.
1: I wouldn't call khakis dress pants.
0: Khakis are more the color of the pants, but yeah.
1: Oh, but.
0: So just because it's an easy job doesn't mean it's easy. So that doesn't, you can't sit here and tell me it's an easy job because you have no idea what the job is.
1: Well, I mean, I assume from what I've seen when I go to the movies.
0: Right.
1: So I'm like, that looks easy. I could do that with no challenge.
0: But that's not going to make you stand out from anybody.
1: Well, I mean, what do you want me to say then?
0: Well, that's the point. You have to have something to say when you go for the job. For example, you know, I know it's a job that requires being on time and on a schedule, and I'm really good at that. You know, I'm able to follow a schedule. I'm able to follow a list of tasks that I have to complete at a time, so I'm pretty sure here it's something like that, like you have to do certain things. And I like movies. So when someone asks me about movies, I love to talk about them. Okay, you know. What experience do you have behind a cashier? None, but I can count money when I'm paying for bills. Right? What do you know about making popcorn or selling? Nothing. Right?
1: Mm-hmm.
0: 'Cause you don't. And that's the whole point about an entry-level job. They have to teach you all that. So saying the job is easy, we don't know. You say the skills you have that can be used in that kind of job that you think might be used in that job. If you actually do a research nowadays, you can actually find out what is required in the job description. You'll say, you're able to mop floors. Yep, I can mop floors. Vacuum. I can vacuum. I do that at home. You know what I mean?
1: Yeah.
0: So, all right. But I'll tell you what. Enough talking about us. I say we got to hear the story about Carlos, and let's hear our story from the fire today. You know, I want you to think about Carlos. He refused to spend his senior year stressed out about what comes next. He used a search tracker and a polished pitch to stay 3 steps ahead of his competition. The result was of his discipline was he landed a job after... I'm sorry. Let me do that again. Pick the time for story from the fire. All right, think about Carlos, who refused to spend his senior year stressed out about what comes next. He used a search tracker and a polished pitch to stay 3 steps ahead of his competition, and the result of his discipline when he landed an offer weeks before his final exams. Because we talked about that. If you wait until after you graduate, you're too late. You're unemployed. You know, so Carlos looked for his job before he graduated, and that's the most important thing. And, you know, going back to a seasonal job, you want to look for it in, you know, before September, if possible, because they're going to start hiring you in October. And what's so important about that is as you look for seasonal jobs, right, you got to go before the season even starts. You cannot go during the, well, I guess you could go during the season, but your chances of getting a job are small or shorter, minimal, whatever the term is. What is it, smaller?
1: Yeah.
0: Yeah. If you wait till the last minute to go apply for a job, you're not going to have that many opportunities. Now, could you get hired and work from October to, like, say, February or January? I mean, February or March?
1: Yeah.
0: Yeah. Maybe even stop in January after the holidays, 3 months. That's what seasonal jobs are. Summer, 2 months. Right?
1: Yeah.
0: So
1: 2 to 3 months, yeah.
0: Think about that when you do seasonal jobs. You got to get in there before the season even starts. And yeah, I got to tell you, when I went to work at Kmart, you know, I went in, started the school semester there, right? Summer was there, whatever. I joined the military. I had to leave. And I went to training. When I came back, I wasn't looking for a job. And I went back to Kmart because, you know, that's where we would shop. It was like our Walmart back then, right?
1: Yeah.
0: And the manager saw me, goes, "Hey, you looking for a job?" I said, "Not really. You know, summer's coming, right? I'm not, are you looking for seasonal?" I told him. He goes, "No, we'd like to hire you, you know, if you're interested in hiring, in getting hired, we'd hire you full time." Well, let me rephrase that. Not full time, part time, but not seasonal.
1: Yeah. And instead of just doing that one part, like a full job.
0: Yeah.
1: What you mean?
0: Yeah. Even though it's part time, but yeah.
1: Well, I meant like a, instead of like a trial, technically, that's what seasonal, that's what I would call seasonal, is like a,
0: yeah, it trial, could be considered a trial.
1: Pre-run, I guess.
0: Because if people quit, you're there and you might get the job. But
1: yeah, but
0: I wasn't looking for seasonal stuff, I told him. You know, I want a job that's going to be around after summer. And I ended up working there in a year and a half afterwards. So.
1: Okay.
0: You know. But I became a cashier, and I got to tell you the story about being a cashier. That you have to balance out, right? Meaning they do your check, your till at the end of the night, and they calculate how much you're over, you're short.
1: Yeah.
0: I was never balanced. I was either always short or over.
1: Everybody is going to be either short or high. Rarely you'll see people with exact change.
0: You're right.
1: That
0: scares me.
1: It scares me also. It's happened to me before where I had it high and they thought I was like taking money from the customers.
0: Well, how high were you? Like $50, right?
1: No, one time I was like 10.
0: Yeah.
1: Well, like max. I was like, oh.
0: I'm talking about a dollar in change, you know, here and there.
1: I'm talking about 10.
0: No, that's
1: it's because people that day, they were like, keep the change. I'm like, okay. So I just left it in
0: there. The pennies add up.
1: Yeah.
0: Yeah.
1: And I was like, dang, 10?
0: Yeah.
1: Rarely I've been short, you know, because I mean, I'm always on that. But it's weird because...
0: Yeah, when someone says keep the change, you're going to be over. Yeah. I agree with you on that. So you shouldn't be short. Could you be over? Okay, that's acceptable in my opinion.
1: But you can never be short.
0: You should never.
1: There's no way you can be short.
0: You should never be short.
1: It's surprised.
0: I was either short or over, mostly over.
1: Yeah.
0: Until the final week I was there, I balanced out zero. And my boss was like, "You could have been doing this all along." I'm like, "I don't know, dude. It just, you know, I'm great with numbers, just not, I don't know."
1: I don't know how people could be, like, let's say, because this has happened to me before, all card transactions, no cash, and yet I was still over.
0: Tips? You're over? I don't understand.
1: I don't know either. That's what I'm like.
0: That's funny.
1: Somehow I was over, even though I did like exact change on everything or did card. Never went upgraded, never downgraded, never nothing. Never had a manager come in and like
0: void
1: something. Yeah. I mean, I've had that happen, but like
0: yeah.
1: Those days. And yeah, I was still over.
0: You know, in my day, before we had credit card machines, we had to get a credit card. And we had to get a carbon copy of it. And we had to verify your driver's license, your date of birth. It was horrible. So there was a lot of opportunities for mistakes. And then you had to open up a book that said it had all the credit card numbers by number. And you had to see if it was reported stolen that week.
1: Oh, God.
0: So the people who stole credit cards had a week to use them before they got caught. Yeah. I mean, that's how it used to be. We also had, if we had a transaction, they had to void the entire thing, and then you had to like keep a receipt, and it was horrible. The system did not keep track of anything. You had to do it all by paper. I did not have scanners. I had to know all the prices of the items. They had little stickers with prices on them, and if it didn't have a sticker, I'd have to call for a price lookup, and I'd say, you know, housewares price lookup on register 9. They'd have to walk over to register 9, find the item, and then go back to the department, find the item, come back, and tell me that's how much it costs.
1: Oh, God.
0: Or, yes, this is on sale, that's not on sale, whatever the case may be. We didn't have a system. When the scanners came in, it was so much easier. But
1: true,
0: the price lookups are horrible. That's how it used to be. Yeah. You know, I'd rather do cards any day sometimes. Oh, my God. Kmart was a fun experience, though, man. You know, nowadays you don't have to do that kind of stuff anymore. But talking about things we can do, I think it's time we talk about the nitty-gritty and those actionable steps we can take to help us find that job a lot easier in today's heat map. All right, the first thing you want to do is have a target identification. Stop saying you want a job and start naming the specific industry and role you want to dominate. Because once you know what you want to do, then you can start training yourself and start looking for that job specifically. The search tracker. Use a spreadsheet to manage your network contacts and interview dates and follow-up deadlines. What does it mean by following up? Any idea what that means?
1: Follow-up dates. Like, I don't know. I mean, appointments, I'd be like, another follow-up as in like a next visit or something.
0: Okay, but if you do a job interview, you should send them a thank you letter or thank you email. You know, a couple days, the next day, thank you for taking the time to see me. I look forward to hearing from you. Or I really enjoyed the interview. It was very entertaining, or it was very telling. It taught me a lot about myself. You know, whatever the case you want to be. Mm-hmm. Or you could say, you know, just thanks for taking the time and hopefully I hear it from you. You know, real simple.
1: Yeah.
0: But you want to follow up with every interview you get. Mm-hmm. It's like someone sends you a letter saying, we're not interested in or the position has been filled. You can still write back and say, well, thank you for taking the time to consider me. Even if you weren't considered. Right. Now, I will tell you one time I got a resume. I can tell you one time I got a letter saying, would you be willing to evaluate our hiring process? And I said, you know, in the email, right? I said, yeah, I will. Let me tell you what happened. I applied for a job. Never got called, never got an email, never got interviewed, nothing. And they wanted to know what I thought of the hiring process.
1: What did you think?
0: I told them, I never even got called. How can I even talk about the hiring process? Did I get the job and didn't know it? That was my response.
1: And what did they say back?
0: Well, they didn't reply.
1: Oh.
0: But it was so funny, dude. Like, they sent me a survey of how the hiring process works. Like, I was hired. Is that just so stupid or what, dude?
1: Yeah.
0: You know, so every now and then when you go to a job interview, you might realize that's not the company you want to work for. Hmm. I had a job interview with a company I worked for. I eventually ended up working for, but the department I interviewed at, her first question to me, Connor, her first question to me was, have you ever been told you gossip too much?
1: Yeah.
0: Okay. If that's the first thing you're worried about when you hire an employee,
1: then you know there's drama.
0: Right. And that's exactly what I said. If that's the first question you got to ask someone, I don't want to work here.
1: I want to work there. I love drama. I would love that job.
0: Llama drama.
1: What is that?
0: No.
1: What?
0: You know that? You never seen that?
1: No. You look sick.
0: Look up Drama Llama.
1: Okay.
0: Yeah. Anyway.
1: Yeah.
0: I told her, I said, hey, this is not something I want to do. I don't want to be here for this interview. Please disregard my resume. I'm sorry. I don't even want to even like continue this conversation. Thank you very much for your time. I got up and walked out of the interview. And when I came out, the secretary was like, that was fast. I said, yeah. I said, I won't be working here. And I just kept walking. So if there was anyone else in the lobby that was looking for a job, I wonder how many of them left after me. You know,
1: highly doubt a lot of people stayed.
0: Well, if they need the job, right? I needed the job, but I was not going to
1: work there.
0: Yeah. And remember I told you a couple weeks ago, that job where I was the higher producing person in the company, that was the company.
1: Oh.
0: I was on a better team.

0: on the break, I was showing Connor the Drama Llama. What'd you think of that, Connor? I know it's stupid.
1: It was stupid.
0: Now you know where I was like doing the
1: I've never seen that at all. That looked like a 2015 Vine or something that Vine would do, like one of those musically hand gestures dance things.
0: I don't even know when that was. I just know Drama Llama. Mentally Disturbed Llama.
1: I don't think it was called Drama Llama.
0: No, but it was Mentally just... Disturbed Llama, Drama Llama. You know, that's... Yeah.
1: Mentally Llama Disturbed.
0: Fish.
1: Yeah, that made no sense at all.

0: Oh, I wonder where that's from.
1: Have you ever seen the handshakes where the turtle, the deer, the
0: yeah?
1: That's all part of the same.
0: That's what I was thinking. Like,
1: yeah, it's all part of the same thing, man.
0: Like sandwich, jellyfish, turkey. Soccer ball.
1: Now, those of you who are watching this episode going, what is he talking about? Look up sandwich handshake.
0: Or just look up different ways to do handshake. Like, funny handshake.
1: Fish.
0: Okay, not fish.
1: Oh, God. That, dude, the stuff I see on TikTok is just so stupid. That algorithm. You see one stupid thing, you're going to see another stupid thing. Just like that's, don't mention who the video was for, but that stupid video you made me listen to the song on my feed, right?
0: Yeah.
1: Wrong. Don't ever let someone look for something on your feed. Anyway, welcome back. You know, we talked about the heat map, those actionable steps you can take, but, you know, sometimes you're not going to succeed. You're going to have some pitfalls. So let's talk about that in our segment called Where You're Gonna Get Burned. All right, the quality trap. Applying to 100 jobs generically is far less effective than applying to 5 jobs strategically. All right. The generic resume is your resume looks like everyone else's. Don't be surprised when it gets treated like everyone else's. Ignored. You know, in the old days before computers, we used to have resumes, and you would buy a certain kind of paper for resumes, like thicker paper, heavier weight. But you also had people that would like put it on like a neon green, neon pink, so it would stand out from all the other resumes.
0: Well, that doesn't look professional, though, no?
1: That's the thing. That's how it was back then. You want to stand out because you literally look at pieces of paper. They're all the same. Then you see one green one. It's going to get your attention, right? And you're going to pull it out. And when I would look at paper, it's expensive paper compared to regular ream of paper. But there's linen paper, and it actually has a different feel to it because it's actually made of linen, like money. You know, and little things like that would make a difference on your resume, you know.
0: I mean, I guess, yeah.
1: And then, of course, the waiting game. If you're waiting for the perfect job to appear, you're going to be left waiting a long time while the good ones pass you by. You cannot sit here and say, oh, you know, I don't want to take that job right now because I'm waiting for this other job. And if I get that one, you know, how would you feel if you were a boss and someone told you that? But what would you prefer? Okay. I've had a job interview and I've told the person, you know, I'm here to do the interview, and when can you start? And I'm like, well, right now, you know, at least 2 weeks. I want to give my 2 weeks notice.
0: Yeah.
1: Right. And then in that 2 weeks, I get a call from another job that I was interviewing for, and I get offered the job. And I have to call that person that hired me and say, you know what? I'm not going to be able to take that job because I got offered a job that pays me $10,000 more. Give them a reason why you're leaving, right?
0: Yeah.
1: But what was funny was I already had my two-week resignation put in. So when the new job hired me, they're like, how long can you, what, 2-3 weeks before you can start? So actually, I can start next week because I already quit. They're like, oh, right on. So, yeah. Mm. You know.
0: Wasn't 2 week notice supposed to be you worked the last 2 weeks?
1: Right. But I had already turned in my 2 week notice for the job that I got hired in. And then at that time, I got a call from another job that would pay me $10,000 more.
0: Oh.
1: So I took that job. But I already had resigned, so I didn't have to put in more time.
0: Well, but even then, you're supposed to do your 2 weeks. And then figure it out, and then...
1: I did. I put my 2 weeks in, and I did my 2 weeks. But I didn't have to wait 2 more weeks for the new job because I already had a resignation put in for the last job.
0: Okay, I thought you meant, like, you did it. And then, like, the first week they called you, and then you're like, I could go now.
1: Yeah, no, I was already at the end of my 2 weeks.
0: Okay. That makes more sense.
1: And I felt so bad for that new person hiring me. I really did, because they already had it offered me the job and everything. I was like, God.
0: I know, they're ready for you.
1: But I had my job. It's $10,000 is a lot of money, dude.
0: I was going to say, you got the money.
1: You know, getting paid, right? Making bank.
0: Yeah. Right.
1: Whatever. So you don't want to be waiting around for the perfect job, but you also don't want to just take any job either. And if you do a proper research of the job market, you're going to find a job that fits you better than others. All right? You know me. I've done a lot of jobs over my life, stuff that doesn't even go on my resume, such as Geeks Who Drink, doing the pub quizzes, right? That doesn't go on my resume or anything. I don't even know why, right?
0: Well, it was like a part-time gig. It wasn't really like a job. It was like a hobby at that point.
1: Well, it was a job because I was working every week for, like, every Wednesday, Thursday.
0: Well, I'd call it a side gig because...
1: Well, it was a side hustle, but it was a job. I couldn't just, like, say I'm not going to work today. I had to find a substitute and everything. You know, well, yeah, but again, I couldn't just not show up. I had to, like, have a sub and everything. But the point I'm making is... I've had jobs just because I've met people and I've been curious about trying different things. You know, the Geeks Who Drink, I was looking for a job that was part-time. I applied and I got the job. And it was fun. Then I started the podcast. I'm like, I don't have time for that anymore. You know, I'm thinking about going back. If they'll have me, I would love to go back. You know, I
0: highly doubt it.
1: No, they'll take me back. I was good at what I did there. You know.
0: But... the places that you did it at.
1: They're not there anymore. I'd go to a new place.
0: If there's even any new places for you to go.
1: That's the thing, there is. Well, I know that. Again, we talk about knowing people. I kept in touch with people from there. And they told me they've had a lot of new places. So that's really cool. You know, anyway. You know, try things. You know, you may not like it, go to another job. You know, that's the job market, you know. Yeah. Find one until you're happy. Because you're doing a job that you're not really trained to do. You're just looking for a job. But if you're in college and you're trying to get a job that's related to your degree, that's where your internship comes in and more targeted job searches, right? Mm-hmm. So those are some of the pitfalls that we'll have in, you know, when we're trying to do this. But I'll tell you what. How about we talk about those heat shields to prevent us from getting burned? All right. The internal referral focus. Dedicate or allocate 70% of your energy to talking to humans rather than clicking on buttons. Pound the pavement. Get out there and work to look for a job. Looking for a job should be a full-time job if you don't have one. Okay? The networking shield. Build a wall of professional contacts who can advocate for you when the automated system says no. You know, if I want to play for a job and I'm not really 100% qualified for it, but you know you can do the job. If you have friends in that job, they can go to the boss and go, you know, this guy may not have the exact qualifications, but I can tell you he's a really good employee, right? Yeah. And of course, you have the value anchor. Know your story so well that no interview pressure can shake your confidence. I can tell you, I've been to so many interviews, Connor, that there was one interview I went into, and I've told you the story, but there's one interview I went into, and the first question they asked me if I paid attention to detail. I said, yeah, I am. And he goes, so why did you give us a application or a resume with a different job title? And I looked at him and I said, that's because when I submitted it, I clicked on the wrong link. But the resume that I handed out here has the correct information. Mm. And he said, how can you be expected to attention to detail when you miss that? I was like, because I'm human, I make mistakes. I didn't get the job. I wonder why, right?
0: I wonder why.
1: But I was like, yeah, I screwed up. I'm going to own that, you know?
0: Yeah.
1: Yeah, I'm going to own it. As you look at this, right, allocate your time to spend with people and not online. You want to go out to job fairs. You want to pound the pavement. You want to go out to... even like health fairs, if there's like if you're in the medical field and you want to go work at clinics and stuff, go to health fairs and meet people. You never know when they're going to hire. You know, go out to health fairs and you never know when they're going to hire. Okay. And of course, know your story so that no interview will throw you off. Because I can tell you, it's pretty stressful being in a job interview. It really is. You know what's really weird is when you go in for a job interview and you know the people interviewing you.
0: Ooh, like what, a friend or?
1: Yeah, like people I've worked with. You know.
0: Worked with?
1: Yeah.
0: Like, well, before?
1: No, no, like when I was in the school, I had one department and they worked in another department in a completely different agency altogether. Yeah. Like I was a counselor at the runaway shelter, but I worked at the schools. Yeah, and so I had to apply for a job and the people at the schools were hiring and they'd go into the interview, you know.
0: Oh, wow. Would you get the jobs then?
1: No, well, I applied for one job 3 times. And the first time I didn't get it for whatever reason. The second time, they hired the doctorate candidate, remember?
0: Yeah. Someone with the PhD, yeah.
1: The third time I went in to the interview, and I wasn't feeling it by that point. I just horrible interview. You know, I just, I was like, I've been here twice. I should have had it the last time. You know, you should have hired me. And I basically went in there to tell them that.
0: Oh, and then what, you just left?
1: No, I mean, I did the whole interview, but the message was, yeah, I've applied for this job twice before. And the last time I think I should have had it. You know, I said, so I'm here again to try. And, you know.
0: Third time's a charm?
1: No, I they could tell by my interview was very different than the first two. Because I did not want to be there. I think I deserved it before, and I just... Even my friend asked me, like, why'd you apply? I'm like, because I want this job, dude. And he goes, we should have hired you. I'm like, I know. Now, after so many times, I don't want to be the one that gets hired after 3 times, dude. Like, no. That, you know, oh, you've applied so many times. No. I was like, so I took the interview just because I need the interview experience.
0: Yeah.
1: You know, and I was hoping they'd offer me the job, and I would be like, you know what? No, I don't want it. But, yeah, my friend was like, we're not even going to bother hiring you. And I know. I didn't expect to.
0: Oh.
1: You know, but it, so being there with friends sometimes is nice and sometimes it's not, you know. Mm-hmm. But, again, know your story and why you want the job. That's the most important. If you go into, like, a job like I did, why do you want to work here? And I don't. It wasn't because I didn't know what I was getting into.
0: You just knew.
1: I wasn't excited about that job because I wanted the other job. You know, and I was a counselor and I was good at what I did, like I told her, you know. And I ended up working there 16 years, so what can I say?
0: Did you miss that job?
1: Oh, of course. Yeah, of course I did. But I was grieving your mom and I really didn't give a damn about anything at that point.
0: Well, I mean, now that it's like been 10 years.
1: Oh, I still miss it. Are you kidding? I still miss it.
0: Would you go back just to see them? Like, would you go and just drive up there?
1: Well,
0: if they're even still
1: like,
0: working.
1: Like, my boss and my... No, they're not working there anymore.
0: Oh, that's right.
1: My boss and my secretary have moved on, right? Now, my boss, if I were to call her and tell her I want to work where she's working, I probably could get a job with her making pretty good money. But I don't want to do her job.
0: What's her job?
1: She works at the refugee resettlement. Migrants. No, not right now.
0: Not in this time.
1: Well, at least maybe she's retired already. I haven't talked to her in forever. I wanted to reach out to her and tell her what I'm doing now. You know, I just haven't.
0: Yeah.
1: You know. But, you know, as we talk about all this stuff, like I said, you know, we have the heat shields and they'll prevent you from getting burned, those pitfalls, the map with the actionable steps and everything. But I think it's time we look back on what we learned today and ask ourselves those questions in the afterburn. Reflect on your value. What kind of work actually energizes you to show up at 100%? What kind of work would you put all your effort into, Connor? If you were hired as a waiter, that might be something you might or might not like, right?
0: A waiter.
1: But a bartender, I think you'd like that one more than a waiter. I don't know. I'm just saying you would put more energy into what kind of job?
0: Bartender. I would say.
1: What about IT tech?
0: Well, still more energy in bartender because, I mean, music, making drinks, I mean.
1: Interacting with people, blah, right?
0: Getting tips instead of, like, sitting at a computer all day. I'd rather prefer bartender.
1: And Googling all your questions.
0: And I can make my own drinks. Like, are we serious?
1: Well, not while you're working, but yeah.
0: Well, I mean, you could. Some bars allow bartenders to make their own drinks. If it gets popularity.
1: I would not recommend drinking on the job, Connor.
0: I don't care if it's
1: part of the culture.
0: Not drinking on the job. I never said drinking on the job.
1: You said, as a bartender, you make your own drinks. I said, not while you're working. You said, yeah.
0: No, like, you make your own drinks.
1: Oh, you mean design, like create?
0: You create your own drinks.
1: Oh, okay, yeah. I can see that. I have my roofie drink that I call the roofie.
0: Okay, I wouldn't call it the roofie.
1: No, but you know why I call it the roofie?
0: Why?
1: All right. Pay attention to this recipe. All right, put the camera on me real quick.
0: Yeah, I was going to say. Let me do that real quick.
1: All right. Hey. So we're talking about creating a drink. I have a drink I call the roofie. It is a 2-liter bottle of pineapple soda. A pint or a quart or whatever, the big jug of pineapple sherbet and coconut rum.
0: That's a sweet.
1: It's a very sweet drink. So what ends up happening is everyone chugs it and they get drunk so fast they pass out. That's why I call it the roofie. Mm. And the first time I tried it or I made it, all of my friends were at the party and we drank it, right? Except one guy who was having to leave soon. He goes, I don't want to drink. Connor, he was sitting there on his couch. All of us passed out at the same time. I don't mean like at the same second, but within a few minutes of each other, we were all passing out.
0: Oh, God.
1: And we woke up maybe 10, 15 minutes later. And he says, I sat there asking myself, did he just kill everybody? Right? So I made the drink again for your uncle's 30th birthday. Ooh. Or 40th birthday, 30th birthday.
0: 20 years ago?
1: No, it was. It might have been.
0: Because they just had their 50th.
1: Maybe their 40th. Anyway.
0: Was it before I was born?
1: I don't remember.
0: Okay.
1: But the thing was
0: it before mom?
1: No, it was with your mom.
0: Oh, well, then 10 years.
1: Oh, at least 10 years. Yeah. So it would be their 30. It would be their 30. Anyway.
0: Then that's 20.
1: Neither here nor there. The party was going too long. And I needed to go to bed. I was tired. I didn't want to do it. So I made my drinks, and I passed them out to everybody. Within 10 minutes, everyone was like, oh, we got to go home. We're getting tired. The party was over that fast.
0: So if you want a party to end, make that drink.
1: Make the roofie. And I don't mean drug roofie.
0: I was going to say, please stop calling it a roofie.
1: No, but that's what I call it, because it literally knocks everyone out. It's crazy. Mm. All right, and then... another question you want to ask yourself is, what is the core to my story, and can I tell it in a way that makes a stranger want to hire me? You know, even saying, I don't want to work with kids got me hired.
0: So, and yet the whole point of that job
1: was working with kids.
0: Yeah.
1: And that was good. Like I said, at some point I can say I was probably one of the most referred people in the city for kids. So I can say I did pretty good at that.
0: That's good.
1: And the last question you want to ask yourself is, who in my circle is already where I want to be? And have I asked them for a 15-minute coffee yet? Now, that's the first time I mentioned 15-minute coffee, Connor. So what?
0: I was going to say.
1: What do you think that is?
0: A little, let me see. I don't know, just to get to know them, I guess. Like, I sit down, have a nice coffee with the person you want to get to know.
1: Dedicate time to them.
0: Yeah.
1: And get to know you. And get a chance to talk to you them about yourself so that they know what you can do.
0: Yeah. But why 15 minutes? Why not like 30? Because or an hour break.
1: You know, cuz if you know your friends don't have a lot of time, you just bump into them somewhere. Hey, give me, you know, an elevator pitch, 30 seconds, you know. It's about just a little bit of time, just enough to say, "Hey, I'm looking for a job. Here's what I'd like to do." And let me know that, you know. Mm. Do you remember the Take a Lawyer to Lunch?
0: Yeah.
1: Same concept. Except not as expensive.
0: Not a lawyer, yeah.
1: All right.
0: Not someone that could get you out of legal trouble.
1: Right. So think about those questions, and I want to jump into the Digital Inferno, where we talk about the technology of how you do this. We'll be right back after this break.
2: It's time for a break. 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

0: All right, welcome back from break, you guys. Here is our digital inferno. The LinkedIn alumni search. Filter for graduates from your school and find the warm leads that lead to referrals. You can literally say, I want to know someone who's gone to school, graduated this year. And that's who you got. Imagine if I would have done that and kept in touch with certain people in my career. There's one guy who actually is part owner of the Houston Texans.
1: Oh, wow.
0: There's one guy who ended up getting a DUI, killing somebody, and is in jail.
1: Oh. Okay.
0: And there's another one who's a congresswoman. Mm. So, you know, some people have done well for themselves and some haven't. You know. But looking at the alumni in the LinkedIn are something you can do. Google Sheets Management, build a data-driven tracker that prioritizes personal contacts over cold applications. Again, we go back to who do you know in that job field? Who can you talk to? What job fairs are available? What applications or job offers are there so you can go and apply to them? Okay. Mm-hmm. Keep track of all that. Because you want to know if you've applied to a job before or not, right?
1: Yeah.
0: You know, like I told you, I applied for the job 3 times. I knew every time I applied what job I was applying for specifically. And last but not least, informational interviewing. Use digital outreach to build a hidden network before you ever hit submit. Again, LinkedIn. I can tell you right now, I get added to a bunch of people at community college. You know, and LinkedIn tells you, hey, he's been here 25 years. And everyone says, congratulations on 25 years, you know. I've had people reply to me going, 25 years? I've never met you. You know?
1: Yeah.
0: But LinkedIn, again, is probably your most important aspect here. And we talked about those computer systems that read resumes. Mm-hmm. If you don't have the keywords, guess what? You're not going to get hired. Mm-hmm. Right? Mm-hmm. So keep that in mind. Make sure your resume is up to date. Make sure you keep networking, keep in touch with people in the field. You want to make sure all of that's taken care of before you start looking for a job. So when you do look for a job,
1: you already got it written down technically.
0: Yeah, you already have the plan. Okay?
1: Okay.
0: Using your phone, apps, online stuff, you can go and you can put your resume into like... Oh, what's the other one? Like Glassdoor. Indeed.
1: Glassdoor?
0: No, Glassdoor is where you look. I was going to tell you about that right now. You can put your resume into Indeed. And they search your resumes. So if you're looking for a certain job, put it in Indeed and it will search for it as well. Glassdoor is where you want to go and look for the job you want to hire. I mean, the company you want to get hired with. And look for the culture of the company. Because employees actually review the companies on Glassdoor. Mm. So you can go to a job, like, for example, that one job I told you about. I could have gone and researched it, and it would have been like, don't go here, too much drama, bosses suck, whatever, you know. Other places are like, this is such a great place to work. It's the most amazing team I've ever worked with. And if I could do one for I could, I just don't want to. But where I work right now, I love it. I love it, I love it, I love it. You know, so.
1: But, I mean, couldn't people put, like, false advertisement and say it's good? And then you go and then it's a waste.
0: Yeah, but...
1: And people could say
0: if you
1: it's
0: have
1: bad.
0: One person interviewing, mm. Not interviewing, in reviewing.
1: Yeah.
0: Nothing like that. But if you have 100 people saying the good and one bad, right? And I will tell you, when you think about Google reviews, I laugh. You know why I'm laughing about Google reviews, right?
1: Mm, oh, no.
0: I'm in the top 20% of the... In Google reviews.
1: Yeah, you are. So, God. I swear.
0: I have one review that's been read like 6,000, 7,000 times.
1: Dang.
0: Yeah. When you look at a review of a job, not a job, a business, or you look at a review of a product, right? Mm-hmm. Look at all the negative stuff. Because you're going to read what the problems are. If the same problem happens, like, for example, you want to go to a hotel for vacation, and they say, this has roaches, bed bugs, a smell, an order, whatever. Well, that could happen one time. The hotel fixes it, and it never happens again.
1: Yeah.
0: But if you read a review 1 month ago, 3 months ago, a year ago, 3 years ago, 5 years ago, and it's all the same kind of bad stuff, that means they've done nothing to fix it. So it doesn't matter how good reviews are. If they've had the same problem over the years, that's not something you want to get.
1: What would be like the earliest review you would do? If you saw a bad one, what would be the earliest one?
0: Well, that you would still go to? Always do all the reviews and sort them by most recent.
1: And what would be like the...
0: I go back to a year. Because if there's only been one negative review in the last year, then it's probably a good thing. Because most people will complain about a negative situation.
1: Okay, and then whatever it was like a month ago in the whole year, it just started.
0: Then I wouldn't do it.
1: Really?
0: Yeah.
1: What about 3 months? I'd give it 3 months.
0: 3 months is where I start asking myself, has it been fixed or not?
1: Yeah, but I haven't seen any reviews. You know right. what I mean?
0: Yeah, you know, and... You and I know we've taken trips. For those of you that don't know, we've taken trips of 7 or 8 weeks. We've taken a couple, you know, like we went to D.C., Atlanta, St. Louis. It was a 7.5 or 8 week trip. We did a 2 week trip to Las Vegas. We did a 2 week trip going to Dallas and San Antonio. We did a 2 week trip going to Colorado, Dallas, and San Antonio. Remember that one?
1: Yeah.
0: You know, so.
1: And then during the 8 weeks, we also went, like, stopped by Louisiana, Kentucky, Virginia, I mean.
0: Yeah, we went to different places too, but
1: yeah,
0: the hotels I stayed at, I don't know if you remember our Airbnb we stayed at in D.C.
1: The upstairs?
0: Yeah.
1: Right? Yeah.
0: Well, I had one at the mall, not the mall, you know, National Mall where the Washington Monument, the National Mall, not the actual mall.
1: You had?
0: A reservation at the mall.
1: For Airbnb.
0: Yes.
1: Where would you even do that?
0: At a condo in the area, in Georgetown, right there where we went on the freeway on our bikes.
1: I don't know how we were in that situation, but we were in there somehow. No,
0: the best part, okay, we're riding the bike, I'm following the GPS. Apparently, the GPS is going on the street underneath the freeway, but we were on the freeway. A cop passed us, didn't even stop to say what we're doing on the freeway. Do you remember that?
1: Yeah.
0: Like, oh, Jesus.
1: It was on the on-ramp, like, the on-ramp and then the freeway, and we were in the middle of, like, the white lines so that, like, no cars would hit us, right? The cops go on the on-ramp and just pass us. They, no question.
0: Not even look at us, no lights, no nothing.
1: How do we even get back? We just went
0: around and went back down. Yeah.
1: Well.
0: Down. Anyway, that's not the point of the story. I had an Airbnb in Georgetown right there near the mall.
1: I didn't know that.
0: Okay. The lady who had the Airbnb lost her apartment because she wasn't paying rent. She got evicted.
1: Ooh.
0: Okay. So they gave us another hotel. The problem is that the hotel they gave us was 35 minutes away in a completely different part of the city. So we had to end up taking the metro and everything.
1: Yeah, it was like, how can I explain it? Compared to El Paso... That side of town would be like, what would you even call it?
0: Las Cruces,
1: right? Yeah.
0: Yeah.
1: It was far away.
0: But that's not the point of the story. I wrote a review about our Airbnb that we stayed at. We were on the fourth floor. Okay.
1: Fourth? We were upstairs. There was no fourth floor.
0: Yeah, we had to go up. Well, third floor. Yeah, we had to go upstairs 3 times to get to the third floor of the house. Anyway,
1: really? That's crazy.
0: The heater and the air conditioner, I should say, was not working because it would not cool down our part. And the bottom floors would get too cold. They would turn off the air on us. And it was a horrible stay because we were always sweating when we were there because they wouldn't let us turn the air on because it would freeze.
1: I thought it was cold the whole time.
0: No.
1: In your room. You stayed in a room. That's why. I stayed on the couch.
0: Well, maybe, yeah.
1: So I had more airflow because maybe. I had.
0: I wish you would have told me that back then. I would have traded with you. Anyway.
1: You would not have fit on the couch. It wasn't a futon. It was like actual couch.
0: No. No, it was a sofa bed. Connor.
1: I didn't sleep on a sofa. I would not have
0: put
1: bed.
0: You on a sofa.
1: I put myself on a sofa.
0: You did not want to open the sofa bed. I would have slept on the sofa bed. Okay?
1: No, you wanted the comfy bed.
0: No, I'm saying if it was a matter of heat or cold, I would have.
1: Right, yeah.
0: All right.
1: I don't know. It was a nice house, though.
0: No, it was.
1: Like, I didn't mind it at all.
0: But they kept, I had complaints. You know, and then they had one refrigerator for, apparently it was all college students. So there was no room for us to put any food in there. Yeah, we couldn't use it. If you're going to do an Airbnb, do a verbal, get the whole house, don't get a room. I've learned that lesson. Except in St. Louis, we had a room with a really cool person. You remember the people in St. Louis?
1: Well, I forgot their names, but family, or, right?
0: No. Ooh. The two single guys. The one who played the harp for the symphony.
1: The harp?
0: The harp, yes.
1: What harp?
0: You know, a big-ass harp?
1: I know what a harp is, okay.
0: You don't remember that?
1: No. Yeah. What?
0: Yeah, we had an apartment, second floor. We had a room all to ourselves. We had room in the freeze.
1: Oh, the tiny stairs on the right side. Yeah.
0: Yes, yes, yes, yes. That's the one.
1: Yeah. I don't remember much, but I remember the layout, kind of. Yeah. I don't remember a harp, though.
0: That was a great stay. And the guy even had a book on, like, where to go eat. And, you know, just, it was
1: an amazing. That's right. He was, like, a, not a food critic. Well,
0: he was a foodie.
1: But he did reviews also. Like, he actually went out and did reviews on places. So, yeah, I guess you could say he was a food critic.
0: Yeah. So, anyway.
1: That's crazy. Wow.
0: So, I gave him a great review.
1: Yay.
0: Okay, because I want other people to know where to stay. The people in D.C., just so you know, they don't have their Airbnb anymore. After that, they took it off the market.
1: Oh, wow.
0: Yeah. I don't know if it was because of my review or because they just decided not to do it anymore. But yeah, I wasn't happy. I was not happy at all. Anyway.
1: And we did have to take a lot of stairs. I'll say that. With our luggage, oof. I mean, all of the Airbnbs we had to take, like, stairs up or down.
0: Well, when we went to St. Louis and we stayed in the Airbnb there, we had to take all our stuff because we were staying on the trip for 8 weeks. So we had to have a lot of stuff with us.
1: Yeah, and it was by the airport. Not by the airport, but, like, down the road. It was like a roundabout that had a sign to the airport. It was in an open field.
0: I don't know if it was near the airport, but it was near the zoo. So I don't know if look up the St. Louis Zoo versus the airport. I don't know where it is, but it was real near the zoo.
1: Yeah. Do you remember?
0: It was also near the stadium and the Arc and all that.
1: It might have been the stadium. I want to say the Arc.
0: I don't think it was the airport because we drove there. So.
1: But I'm saying, like, the Airbnb was close to the...
0: Well, that's what I'm saying. I think it's closer to the zoo. I don't know where the airport is in comparison to the zoo. All
1: right. Do you remember, what's the airport even called?
0: It doesn't matter. Look up St. Louis. Look at the map for St. Louis and type in airport and see if it's near the zoo. God,
1: no.
0: No, it's not, right?
1: 20 minutes away.
0: Yeah, I didn't think so. Anyway.
1: But we stayed by the zoo?
0: Yes. Huh. If you want to look it up...
1: So I know it's by a roundabout. I'll say that.
0: Look up the gay neighborhood in St. Louis. Do you remember we drove in? There was like rainbows everywhere.
1: Yeah.
0: So I don't even know if that, you know, if you can find that neighborhood like that. But it's near the zoo across the freeway. I know that much. Anyway, I'll tell you what, Connor. While you're looking that up, how about we take a break and we'll come back for our final burn?
1: Sounds great.
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0: All right, welcome back from our break. That is our final break for tonight. And before we let you all go, I want to give you a final word of advice on our segment called The Final Burn. Your story is your resume. Make it a bestseller. You don't want to wait for opportunity to knock. Build the door and polish the handle yourself. You want to open the door. You want to knock on the door yourself. You want to open it. You don't want to wait for it to be open for you. What's so funny?
1: No, keep talking.
0: No, well, if it doesn't sound right, tell me.
1: That's because you're like, don't wait for the opportunity to knock. Build the door and polish the handle yourself. And then you were like, don't wait to knock. Build the door to knock. And don't wait for someone to knock. And you should knock for yourself.
0: Okay. Start over again on that.
1: Okay.
0: Your story is your resume. Make it a bestseller. Don't wait for an opportunity to knock. Build the door yourself and open it. Don't wait for someone else to open it for you. All right? Start today because tomorrow belongs to the people who prepared yesterday.
1: Ooh.
0: I like that. Start today because tomorrow belongs to the people who started and prepared yesterday. All right. You want to make sure you don't wait for the opportunity. You want to take charge and you want to, don't wait for things to happen to you. You want to go out and do it. Now, I got to share with you a quick story. You know, I saw a comic thing this morning, and it said, you know, sometimes bad things happen to people.
1: A lot of bad things happen to people.
0: And the kid replied with, well, what do I have to do for the good things to happen to me?
1: Oh.
0: And that's how I look at this right now. Yeah, you may not get the jobs you're looking for, but are you doing the right things you need to do to get the job? Right? So yeah. Keep that in mind. And that's it for today. Connor, I want to thank you for the show. I hope you enjoyed today's show.
1: I enjoyed it.
0: You know, and I know a lot of you heard about our trips. If you have any questions about any of these trips, feel free to email us at murfman@purehottakes.com. You all have a good night or good weekend, I should say, and see you next week.
1: See ya.
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0: Ladies and gentlemen, thank you for tuning in to Military Broadcast Radio. 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
6: Well, good morning, good evening, good afternoon, wherever you are watching or listening all over the world. I am your host, JJ Mahoney, and I'm so excited to be here with you this Monday night with Justin Merchant. Justin, how are you?
7: Good. How are you?
6: Good. I'm doing real good. I'm so happy to have you on the show. It has been, I don't even know how many years since we saw each other.
7: Yeah, 20.
6: 20 years. That is crazy. 20 years. Please. What have you been up to, my friend?
7: All kinds of stuff. Busy. Life, kids, wife, work, military, volunteer work.
6: Wow.
7: Yeah.
6: That's awesome. It's awesome that, I mean, there's so much that has transpired since I last saw you, but also it just feels like yesterday, doesn't it?
7: Yeah. Yeah. Well, it's the hometown connection.
6: You know, I love it. I love it. And it is so nice that, no matter how much time passes, it's like we're still here, right?
7: Yeah.
6: It feels like just yesterday we were going to basketball games and football games and, great memories.
7: Yeah. It's a fun town. At least when we grew up, it was really fun. Yeah.
6: Yeah. So, for those of our listeners that don't know you, let's start with your military experience. You want to dive into that a bit?
7: Yeah. Well, it started as a lot of people from our generation when, 9/11 happened. I was at college at UNO. You know, you watch it on a TV, you go to class, everyone's still kind of in a funk. And I thought, well, I want to do something, you know, not quite sure what I was going to do. So I ended up joining up January 4th of 2002.
6: Wow.
7: Was the start of it. Many deployments, as we all did. Active duty, guard, everyone kind of deployed a lot. It was a pretty common thing. A lot of fun. A lot of ups, a lot of downs, a lot of, you know, I'm ready to get out. No, I want to stay in. You know, you get over the hump and you just kind of tough it out to the end.
6: That's right.
7: Get to the retirement. Yeah.
6: Yeah. That's awesome. I don't know. I had a little bit different experience, Justin, for me. I remember joining. So I joined in May of 2002. So both of us, you know, after September 11th. And, I joined and I remember I felt like I closed my eyes, opened them, and already it had been 5 years.
7: Yeah.
6: And then I remember that feeling happened again at 10 years. And then all of a sudden I'm at 15. And so it was like, holy right. Goodness. Yeah.
7: When you reminisce, when you talk about it, especially people that you were in the military with, sometimes it's like, man, that was like forever ago. Cause you start referencing like events that happened. Events that kids now weren't even a part of, but then at the same time, it was like a flash in the pan. You know?
6: Yeah. Yeah. it's crazy. I was talking to a mentor of mine today that, you know, we've stayed in touch over the years. And we were talking about, you know, just reminiscing about some of our days. We were at Fort Huachuca together. And I was telling him a story like had just happened yesterday. And I said, well, you know, that was only 11 years ago.
7: Right. Yeah.
6: So I'd be curious if anybody's listening that's not a veteran, you know, if they have those similar experiences too, or if it's something unique to how quickly the military flies by.
7: Right. Well, I mean, even as you get older, the timeline of things, it just seems like many lives lived, you know, a lot of chapters rather than just like what you did last week in high school.
6: That's right. That's right. Yeah. Oh, it's just crazy. Well, tell me a little bit about your experience in the military. What was some, you know, significant events for you?
7: Sure. My first deployment was to Turkey, Incirlik, Turkey.
6: Oh, cool. Yeah.
7: So that was kind of cool. It was a little different because it's the first time, you know, when you live in the Midwest, you don't go a lot of places. So you're out of the country, you're kind of experiencing it, living it, taking it all in as you're going. It was busy. It was early 03. So yeah. Everything was pretty hyped up at the time and busy. Definite third world country when we got to go onto the, they call it the alley. You know, there was kids running through the street wanting to thumb wrestle you for a dollar, whether you won or lost. You know, vendors trying to sell you things. They're capitalizing off of us being there. You know, it was fun and it was weird at the same time. There was times when sirens would go off and, you know, planes would come out from underneath these kind of underground hangars and just take off like crazy, you know. And it's just a lot of the first deployment. I wish I could have been older and gone back there, taking it in slower, you know. It's kind of hit you like a fire hose. I mean, there was like a donkey in the middle of the street with like a cart still hooked to it, but it was dead. And the dogs were like eating off of it, you know? So like, just like things that you're not used to seeing, really no windows, just, I don't know. I mean, you can say third world countries and, you know, we assume civilians here in the States, they think, you know, I've seen it on movies and stuff and they have, but to actually be there and see it, it's just different. They sleep on the roofs in the summer.
6: Yeah.
7: It's cooler, you know? So.
6: Wow.
7: Yeah, that was the first deployment, but yeah, a lot to all over, you know. I think I've everywhere I've gone overseas has been military.
6: Yeah.
7: Afghanistan, you know, Bagram, like a lot of us did. You know, we were in Japan for a little bit. I went to Qatar a lot, you know, with where they're up four deployments there, you know, England like 12 times, Guam, Hawaii, which is not, you know, Hawaii's not really a deployment, but it was on the way to Guam, and Guam's not, I wouldn't call Guam a deployment either, but, you know, as a offsite kind of helping out type of thing. And then, other ones, like you go to the bad ones and then you get some of the good ones. Like, we were doing some joint thing with, NATO. So we were in, Gallenkirch in Germany. So we got to go, you know, and that's where my great grandpa had died in World War II. So I had linked up with some guys there, a curator, a museum, went to where he died at. His name was like on a wall there. I got the guy took me around because over in the Netherlands Netherlands, they treat you like royalty if you are American who your, you know, family member was a service member. And still to this day, there's like a cemetery with, it's like a 5,000 graves with like a 7,500 person waiting list to adopt one. And so it was pretty cool.
6: Okay.
7: So a lot of good ones, a lot of bad ones, right?
6: First of all, I want a refund.
7: You didn't join the right branch.
6: I know, right? I mean, I had some cool deployments, you know, experiences like, you know, of course, Iraq, Afghanistan, and Kuwait.
7: Yeah.
6: Kyrgyzstan, Hawaii, Germany, South Korea.
7: Yeah.
6: Yeah, exactly. But nothing like you. I mean, that's amazing.
7: Yeah. The first real combat landing we did was going into Afghanistan, which is like,
6: yeah,
7: feel like you're going to eat the ceiling, you know?
6: Yeah. Yeah. So. That's definitely, you know, it's definitely a little alarming when you're doing already tactical maneuvers.
7: Yeah.
6: Just to get into base.
7: Like, stay away from the window. It's like, I'm sitting on like a fuel tank here. Like, I don't think the window is going to matter a whole lot. Yeah. Thanks for my safety. But, yeah, it was cool. There's a lot of cool things.
6: Yeah. How do you think that changed you getting to experience all those different cultures?
7: Oh man. Well, of course you appreciate things more. That's the common response that everyone gives you. And sometimes that, being back here, being retired now, you know, sometimes that drifts away, you know, feeling that a lot of times it's stronger when you just get home, but, you know, it changes you as far as discipline. There's good and bad, right? So I have 5 girls and 1 boy. So, you know, you're over there, you're commanding troops, you're respected. They're calling you sir. They're doing what you tell them to do. And there's no questioning it. If they're

0: you meet new people from all over the country. So you learn different cultures within the country, different states, ways of doing things. We were with Alabama a lot. We were with Maine. We were with Hawaii a lot. Pittsburgh, Wisconsin. So, you know, we got a big spectrum. All I can tell you is, it's funny, but they take it seriously as the Alabama guys when they come in the room and you yell War Eagle.
1: No.
0: And they flip out if they're Alabama, if they're Roll Tide fans.
1: You know, I think that's one of the amazing things about being an American, though.
0: Yeah.
1: You know, and it's funny that you naturally brought this up, but, you know, I get all my news from YouTube.
0: Yeah.
1: Most of it from trusted, you know, trusted podcasters and some news stations. But I have just been seeing a flood of videos of people from different countries.
0: Right.
1: Just amazed with America.
0: Right.
1: You know, yeah. And taught. Have you seen some of those?
0: I heard at the World Cup, they were doing flyovers and stuff, and people were like, what the heck?
1: Yeah. And I mean, everything from, you know, people appreciating the cleanliness of the streets to they can't believe how good the steaks are here, you know, to, wow, you know, the waitresses are so nice.
0: Right. You get a lot of that in Germany and England, the steaks thing.
1: Yes.
0: You learn real quick, like your first meal over in England, like don't eat beef because it's not the same.
1: Not
0: you know,
1: the same.
0: I'm not saying it's like bad. It's just, well, it's just not the same, you know. So you do fish and chips a lot, and that's another thing, you know, too, is the food cultures, you know, all over. We had Hawaiian guys that, you know, they snuck in spam to, you know, to Cutter, and because they didn't know what it was, and you know, they'd roll it up with rice and seaweed, and you know, everyone had their own things that they're making. But the cool thing is, like when those KC-135, when those two hit and went down. It was crazy how not just my last deployment, but multiple people I've met over multiple deployments, you know, you're still kind of in contact and you all kind of triangulate who was this, who's jet, who's this, who's that. And, you know, you stay pretty tight with.
1: Wow.
0: So.
1: Wow. That's amazing.
0: Yeah. You knew it was time to go my last deployment when they're calling me like boomer and old man. And so they respected me, you know, but they are like.
1: Wow.
0: Act like I'm old. I'm like, I'm not old. And so on the flight line, when we were getting on the plane, they came to see me off and I threw them a bag of Werther's Originals, like, you know,
1: old
0: grandpas do, you know. That was my final chapter overseas, which is hard because, you know, when we were in, I don't know if I know you deployed for a long period of time when you went, the guard would go somewhat shorter depending, you know, 90-120 days, but we would go so much that when I got out about a year and a half, 2 years, you start getting that itch like, hey, I'm ready to deploy, you know.
1: Oh yeah.
0: And you still I'm still dealing with that, like,
1: yeah,
0: when Iran happened, I'm like, all right, we're gonna go, and I don't get to go. That's the hard part about walking away, the bittersweet, you know. You're done. You're checked out, but at the same time, it's like, man, I'm giving up a pretty big part of me.
1: Yeah.
0: That would overlap my life, you know?
1: Yeah. Well, we have to take a quick commercial break, Justin, but when we come back, I'm really excited to talking about the transition.
0: Okay.
1: I think that's a really important conversation, and I'm looking forward to having it with you.
0: Great.
1: All right. We'll be back in a minute.

0: All right, we're back with JJ Mahoney and our special guest, Justin Merchant. And I'm so excited, Justin, real quick. I just want to say hello to some friends. John Herring, retired Command Sergeant Major, says, yeah, that itch never goes away. And John, saying hi to one of our previous guests, Peter Hosky in the house. Hey, Peter, nice to see you. It's just great. Oh, it's great to have a fellow podcaster here. And Peter's saying hello, John. Hey, Peter, where's my hello? Come on, man. Oh, man. Awesome. Awesome, Peter, joining us, just relaxing a little bit. And yeah, we just want to appreciate you guys for being here. Please, if you have any questions for Justin, let us know because he has, I'm sure, has some great answers for you. But yeah, so let's get back to that. And first, John said, I really enjoyed when you were on as a guest, Peter. Enjoy the easy part. Oh, I love it. See how we're connecting people here? I love it. I love it. This is awesome. But let's get back to that discussion, Justin, about, when we know that the boys and girls are getting loaded up onto planes and headed out, but our mission is over.
1: So just just transitioning back.
0: Or whatever comes to mind for you.
1: The longer that you're out, the more you think back, the more you kind of reflect on things. I don't think for very many transitioning's a real easy thing because you go from all that structure, camaraderie, all that adrenaline rush and the on the go and going new places to just stagnant, And people in the civilian world don't always react the same as they do in the military world. So it's a different experience. I don't think you ever really maybe adjust to it. I think you just get used to dealing with it.
0: You get more equipped to handle it. Yeah, I agree with that.
1: I think you, I myself felt done with the mission for the most part. I think I would have kept just going and going and going. But I wasn't in it like I was before. So, and the years have gone by, so it's time to go. But when you get out, it's like, well, I'm used to that for so long. What am I going to do now?
0: That's
1: And so,
0: right.
1: Transitioning for me was it was lost for a little bit. It was trying to find what am I going to do? Look at all these guys that are on these shows and what do they do? And some of them go into like the private sector with training and shooting. Some of them go into it with this like podcasts and talking. Some get into like the clothing thing, and there's all different avenues that military people have been taking advantage of doing now. And I don't think I was at that level, but I started small. So the local VFW asked me to come be the commander there. And so of course, you join the Legion and the VFW. So I started off there. We have a Siouxland Freedom Park here in town, which is like a veteran memorial. So
0: Amazing.
1: that was something I was asked to come to because I had an idea with new exhibit at the park at the Interpretive Center. So people were like, well, how do we pick who gets to go? There's not enough room for everyone. How do we? And so I thought, well, I'll propose some sort of a dog tag chandelier where we get a dog tag machine and make you can honor civilians or whoever can honor whoever they want to put up there, if it's people you served with, if it's people who are relatives. And so it's coming along pretty cool, but that was the beginning of it, and I just took off on that. So that was my transition, was that helped to kind of curve the air, the military to civilian life. So I still have one foot in with the serving the vets, and then one foot in the civilian world, I guess.
0: No, that's awesome. And thanks so much for Doug Adams. We really appreciate your support. Thank you. It means a lot. Yeah, I went a different route, Justin, and I decided to go completely away from the military. I wanted nothing to do with it. It wasn't that, you know, I didn't still care about veterans, but I think I think you could equate it to like, you know, if you're quitting cigarettes,
1: yeah. Right?
0: Some people are like, okay, I'm going to wean myself off of it. And other people are like, nope, I got to go cold turkey.
1: You run from it. You distance yourself from it.
0: Yeah. And honestly, Justin, I don't recommend it. I don't think that was a wise thing to do. I got really, really depressed, man.
1: Yeah.
0: Really, really depressed. Sure. So I think that's an incredible way of continuing to serve. And, you know, that's a lot of what the show is about, you know, because I feel like anybody that has served in the military, whether it was just a short, you know, initial enlistment or you did 20, 24 years, we all do it because we want to serve. There's a part of us that believes in serving something bigger than ourselves. So the fact that you have just poured yourself into everything going on there. I mean, so you talked about the dog tag chandelier. Can you visually kind of talk through or help us to get a visual picture of all the amazing things that you have?
1: Yeah. At the park.
0: Yeah.
1: Yeah. Okay. So we have the first thing that went up, it was all started by Mike Newhouse, and his vision was to have something for veterans to go to reflect on, and our place kind of thing. So the park inside the interpretive center is all local people. We've stuck to that to have local artifacts, local stories. Outside, we have a half scale of the Vietnam Wall.
0: Yeah.
1: It's an exact replica, just half the scale. The granite in there is the same quarry as the one in Washington.
0: Wow.
1: And we have Sergeant Floyd Monument here from Lewis and Clark Trail. In Washington, the wall faces one of the angles of the wall faces the Washington Monument. Here it faces the Floyd Monument.
0: Yeah.
1: And they look the same, the Floyd and Washington Monument. We have a Korean memorial just like Washington. And then, like I said, the inside has a whole bunch of different exhibits or people who have served through all the years. I mean, I think we're putting up something now from Civil War, somebody who was in Andersonville, which was a POW camp from the South, a bad one. And then we have one of our A7s from the 185th from the 80s out front. I started on, I did a lot with the dog tag thing. I did with, I got a Vietnam era Jeep that Sue Body Shop helped us restore, complete restorations. Awesome. And so it can be a display. Yeah. So the thing we have going on now is what's really big. And now that I've got my other projects and I'm diving into this, and that's we're doing a Desert Storm, Desert Shield, GWAT memorial.
0: Wow.
1: Where's it going to go? It's about 400 yards long, and it'll be about like 150, 200 yards wide. And, you know, we fought in the sand. So we decided sand is what we're going to have the memorial in. So it's like, you know, it's all still in the works. So some of this can change, but it sounds like to fill it, it'll be about 10,000 tons of sand. Exhibits, just going to look like you're coming out of the base going into, you know, whatever it might be, like Fallujah or Bagram. And it's just going to kind of give some sort of perspective. I think we have three Humvees that we're going to line up, maybe flip one over and stuff. And so it'll be pretty neat. It's still in the works. It's really big. And then we have John Duangdara, who served with SEAL Team 6. And so his is at the other end, his memorial dog park.
0: Yeah.
1: He was a dog handler, for those who don't know. And he died in Extortion 17. So his is really far away. So we thought we need to link those together. So we're going to, that's why ours is going to be so big, because it's going to go from the back of the Vietnam Memorial all the way down to John.
0: That's amazing.
1: That
0: is incredible. Justin, you know, I'm there. Are, oh, Dan Armstrong, what's up, man? Just some incredible people on here with us. I'm so thankful for our listeners. Dan says it's so fascinating to hear the soul of you two soldiers. Thank you, Dan. And Peter's got a question. We'll get into your question in a second, Peter. He always has great questions. But you know, I'm wondering if any of you veterans out there, or even you know, Dan, or my Doug, like my other people out there, have you guys ever seen like such an amazing memorial?
1: We're you hoping know, that there's going to be nothing. Down. We don't think there's anything like it.
0: Something like this. Yeah. And then Nebraska. That's what I'm talking about.
1: Well, when we went to go look at, when we looked at the makings of the memorial like this for the sand wars, kind of what you could call it, at Washington, mm-hmm. it looked like they were trying to be real too creative. We didn't really care for them. We was like, let's just make this our own. Let's make it an experience. And, you know, some of the questions that came up of concerns was, is it going to be triggering? Well, it could be, but the thing is you're either going to memorialize the situation and these people or you're not. They have the Holocaust Museum. I think you want to put things into perspective of the best you can in the States, which is hard to do because it's not just being there. It's you're traveling overseas. You're somewhere where you don't know. You're in harm's way. You can't go home. Like you're there. You're on an island, basically. So we just want to give the closest experience we can. You know, soldiers, women, men and women can come there and say to their kids, you know, oh, we saw something like this, or we were in a situation like this, and this is what it was like all around there. So they can share that with others. But getting back to what I was saying, you know, like the Holocaust Memorial, you know, they want to put it in perspective because they put all those shoes out, you know, to show the mass amount of people. So I think it's important to not always be, to not always hold back from the sensitivity stuff, because it's not about being mean or insensitive. It's about perspective and honoring and giving people maybe a look into what we saw, into our eyes. Yes.
0: Oh, that's so powerful, Justin. And I want to come back to this discussion when we get back, but we've got to go to a quick commercial break and

0: All right, and we are back. It's JJ Mahoney with my good friend Justin Merchant. We are both good old Nebraskans. Justin, for those of you who weren't with us earlier, we were talking about the amazing work that he's done with the memorial there in South Sioux City, right on the river of Sioux City, Iowa. And I want to come back to the discussion we were having about how important it is to have memorials. And I agree that it can be triggering, but here's the thing. If we don't have memorials, like you said, Justin, where are all those memories going? How are people ever going to really get an appreciation for what people do for them, the lives that have been lost?
1: I think the impact of some memorials, I think it's important. Like I was saying with the Holocaust one, people who were in Pearl Harbor, they either go or don't go to the Arizona.
0: That's right.
1: Don't throw a blanket over top of it.
0: That's right.
1: So, I think the, I don't know if burden's the right word, but that we carry as vets who come home are, we have to keep remembering, honoring. And so that's what we have to carry. We don't always want to go to memorials, but we want to go, it's both. You want to, and you don't want to. The Vietnam Memorial is, when you break it down, it's just a granite wall with names on it. I don't think the memorial itself is triggering. I think the memories are triggering. You could have a rock out there that says GWAT Memorial.
0: That's right.
1: And they're still going to remember the GWAT. And I think that circles back around to when you're talking about transitioning home, because the way I see it as a metaphor is, you're walking down this hallway, and when you think about things and memories, the good ones are easy. Those doors are easy to open. The bad ones, you crack the door open, or they're open. You kind of look from the hallway in, but you keep going, so that way you don't dive in too deep. It's when you stick your head in the door and you stay too long. That's when they become worse. That's when it ruins the day.
0: Yeah, that's right. Yeah. I was watching a good YouTube video the other day, and it was this veteran who had literally traveled around the country, just talking to Americans and telling them, it started with the top three things not to say to a veteran. And as he started to grow in popularity, veterans would come up to him and say, "Yeah, I can't stand it when they say this too." Literally.
1: That's probably number one.
0: Yeah. Yeah, absolutely. Or what did you do over there?
1: Yeah.
0: Because I think people sometimes think that, I'm trying to engage with them. I'm trying to learn about them. But the problem with PTSD or, all the different struggles that we have is that you can't see them.
1: Right.
0: So that's right. I mean, I pride myself on not letting people see the worst.
1: Yeah.
0: What I've been through, pride myself on coming on here and smiling and, which we could talk about that too. Maybe that's not
1: some people. I think it's good. Some people run from it. And you said that you went the other direction, and maybe that is or isn't what you were doing. But sometimes I think those things, you just have to take them head on in some cases. And maybe the more you take it head on, I'm not a psychiatrist, but maybe the more you take it head on, maybe the more it's easier to talk about, easier to deal with.
0: Oh,
1: hiding. And I don't know, maybe some people it's not, but.
0: Yeah, I think you couched it correctly in that it's all a personal experience. But I can tell you, I think there's a lot of truth to that, Justin. Hope y'all don't mind my doggy barking over here.
1: And as a vet, that's what we're used to doing. It's like, suck it up. Take it head on. That's how we were trained. That's how a lot of us live life. So why not deal with that too? In some cases, some are more extreme than others. And
0: that's right. But yeah, going back to that, why it's not a good idea to ask somebody, "Oh, what did you do over there?" Mm-hmm. Because again, you know, just because I'm not missing an arm or a leg, right, and you can't visually see that I am wounded, right, you come back from war without wounds, period.
1: Yes.
0: That's PTSD, military sexual trauma, TBI, you know, traumatic brain injury, depression, anxiety, insomnia. I mean, the list goes on. And that's why, you know, I love for our viewers that are not of the military experience to understand, anytime you're dealing with trauma, you have no idea you could trigger, you know, and a lot of it is intrusive thoughts.
1: Yeah.
0: You will not see, but the damage is being done. And on that note, Doug, thanks so much for sticking with us. He says, I want to point out the similarities with retiring from the military in law enforcement. After 45 years of service in the South Sioux City PD, I too had an adjustment. Doug, and thank you for your service. Thank you so much.
1: I was going to mention, like, the closest I think anyone could relate to us would probably be some sort of law enforcement.
0: Oh, yeah. Yeah, definitely.
1: It's that adrenaline rush. It's that constant, you know, and then the same kind of like situations and trauma, you know.
0: Yeah. Yeah. And, you know, that's part of it too. You know, I did a lot of research on the physiology of coming back down from being in an intense environment for so long, is that you don't realize your body is used to operating with so many of those hormones and chemicals. You know, I mean, it's almost like coffee. Someone that's addicted to coffee and drinks a pot a day, right? And then just stops. Like, that's the same thing with the adrenaline. We start to build up a tolerance to adrenaline because we're so exposed to it that, you know, all of a sudden when you pull us out of an environment where we have adrenaline and now we no longer have it as much, you know, that it's very challenging.
1: It's hard to find an outlet for that.
0: Yeah. And again, Doug, thank you for your service. You know, if you ever want to come on and have a discussion about that, I think we could learn a lot from you too. And while I've got us paused here, Peter said, what did the military give you that no one can take away? Wow. You see what I'm talking about, Justin? This is Peter. He always brings great questions.
1: Yeah. Oh, for me, geez, what does it bring you? Just, I don't know. I mean, there's so much, right? I don't know what to hit on. There's just life experiences. There's structure. You know, it's hard to erase those things that were ingrained into or expected out of you, especially when you get to, you know, you're an officer. Same thing goes for leadership in the NCO world, the senior NCOs, only for a short amount of time, but you're just... they can't take away the leadership and the, it is everything, you know. I don't even know where to start on that.
0: Yeah. You know, talking about leadership. So, one thing that I would say, Justin, for me is the like relentless confidence, you know? So, for example, Peter and I actually, we were in the same company together. And we had an active shooter drill with over 500 soldiers. And so we were simulating coming out, the soldiers all getting released from formation. So you got 500 soldiers, you know, heading off in different directions. And all of a sudden an active shooter comes in. And once you do drills like that, training like that, and of course we do combat lanes, you know, I don't even need to get into that, but once you physically go through situations that are so intense like that, and that require a trained response, I don't think you can ever take away the confidence that comes from that.
1: I think it becomes part of your DNA.
0: Yeah.
1: You know?
0: Yeah. Like I find myself, I mean, this is really bad. This is part of my PTSD too. Anytime in a big crowded room, I'm making plans like, okay, if somebody comes in, you know, if an active shooter,
1: every restaurant people, I go into, it's right? Some at first, you know, my wife's like, that's, you're like, what, who are you staring at? I'm like, everyone. I'm scanning everyone. I'm assessing them. I, you know, and right or wrong, you're judging people, you're assessing people, you're assessing threats, possible threats, exits, everything.
0: That's right.
1: I don't know any vets who would ever sit with their back to a crowd. Mm-hmm. You know?
0: No. I, as a matter of fact, I remember I had, oh, Dan's so sweet. He said, you guys have books to write. Dan is an amazing author. Dan's authored like 6 books, maybe even more. He's pretty incredible. But I remember one time at a Costco, Justin, I had ordered a pizza to bring over to some friends, and it was taking a really long time. And as I was waiting there, I just kept noticing it was like super crowded. And all of a sudden I was like, who are all these people behind me? And I found myself literally like plastered up against the back wall. Mm-hmm. You know, here's I don't know what you call it, the serving area where they deliver the pizzas. And I am literally up against the back wall, like looking at every single person. And I mean, I didn't realize it at first, you know, I felt myself getting tense, and then it was like, okay,
1: you start tunnel vision, you start assessing. Right. And you know, with that, a lot of people are civilians. I see a lot there. Oh, you can't judge this and that. Well, yeah, you profile everything and everyone. That's just what you do. It's instinctive. It's trained. It's life-saving. So, and that's hard to explain that. Yes, every single person that I walk by gets profiled.
0: That's right.
1: It's just how it is.
0: That's right. And I want to talk a little bit more about what it's like to be a veteran when we come back, but we've got to do a short commercial break. Justin, we'll be back in just a minute.

0: All right. And we are back with our exciting guest, Justin Merchant. Justin, how are you?
1: Good. How are you?
0: I'm good. I'm really enjoying this conversation. Yeah. I'm so thankful we've got some amazing listeners who are joining in. As a matter of fact, John says that hypervigilance that we were talking about before the break, it becomes part of you. I use it weekly, heading up the security team at my church. That's awesome, John.
1: Yeah. That is awesome. Unfortunately, that's a thing that is not just a stand around job either anymore, you know?
0: Yeah. Yeah. I mean, everywhere. And that's why, you know, sometimes people ask me like, oh, you know, isn't it really hard for you? And, you know, it's hard to really answer that because yes, it is challenging when you're constantly vigilant and on the lookout, but in the same hand, that gives me a lot of peace of mind because
1: you have to do it.
0: Yeah. And then it's this feeling of like, you know, I imagine most of us, you know, and I can't speak for everybody, but I imagine most of us feel similarly that when I'm scanning and I'm assessing, I'm confident.
1: Yeah. I don't care if people see me staring at them. That's right. I'm not thinking about that. I'm looking past them. And I think, you know, to add to that with like, even with these conversations that we're having, you know, I feel like a lot of us, I'll say me for sure, it's like walking a tightrope between letting yourself go there mentally and not, because we're answering questions military wise and, you know, a lot of things come up. So these things are very, when you're talking PTSD and all that, these things are very stressful, you know. You don't show it on the outside, you know, you've learned to cope with it, but on the inside, you're like a knot.
0: Yeah. And
1: it's like flexing nonstop when your brain is stuff up, you know, I think it's exhausting for a lot of people. Not in a bad way. It's just part of the deal.
0: Yeah, absolutely. You know, I had two Mondays ago, Justin, I had a really not great experience. I was at this retreat where we were learning how to take our stories and turn them into, you know, like keynote speaking engagements, and just how to get better at telling our stories. And the guy delivering the training, he was telling a story about how his roommate had picked up a gun, a loaded gun off the counter, and put it up to his head. And, you know, of course, as he's telling the story, he literally he's physically grabbing a gun, and he walks straight up to me, staring me straight in the eye, and put the gun to my head. And I didn't know what happened. You know, I got caught in this moment, like, wait, what's going on? And yeah. I reminded myself where I was, right? I'm like, okay, but what happened after that, Justin, was as time kept going on and he kept teaching the class, I kept having these flashbacks of him walking over and putting a gun to my head. And my mind was remembering it as it was real, as if he had a gun to my head.
1: Yeah, that was a real threat.
0: And it kept getting worse and worse and worse, like by the hour, and to the point where I finally was like, you know, it was not good. And after that, Justin, I had to leave the retreat. I did not feel safe. Mm-hmm. It was a really horrible experience. And I'm embarrassed to say this, but the next 2 weeks, I couldn't really function.
1: Yeah.
0: You know, the last couple of weeks have been.
1: Yeah. So hard. A lot of people, like the one question from, I think, John, it was, you know, what did you take away from it? We try to think of the good things, but, you know, there are other things that we take away too that aren't good. You know, a lot of people, it's not hard to snap easily. It's not hard to to snap at someone, to be impatient. I'm very impatient. I expect it now type of thing, because that's what you were expected to do over there. You know, it was like that. So, there's a lot of things that, aren't always positive that we take away from it too, that we had to deal with nonstop.
0: Yeah.
1: You know, not ripping into people for no reason or being impatient and things like that, you know?
0: Yeah. And, you know, I definitely agree with you, Justin, that that was part of your experience and the nature of how we had to operate then. But I would also tell you, you know, I don't know how much research you've done into the physiology of the human body, but when we carry that type of stress, it is almost impossible for us to maintain a equilibrium that normal people maintain.
1: Yeah.
0: You know, and so sometimes people will look at us like, oh, what an ass, or, you know, and they don't understand, like, it's even more than just what we experienced over 20 some years, two decades of life, right? Mm-hmm. It's literally how we are. It's
1: almost like where nature nurture becomes one.
0: Yeah.
1: The nurture of the military becomes your DNA, which is more nature. You know, I think I don't read a lot of books on the psychology of things. I just try to, you know, analyze myself or situations when I feel a certain way. I kind of step out of the box and try to explain or understand why I'm being like that. And sometimes you know you are, and you just, there's no stopping. It's just, like I said, it's like an itch, and you just, if you're mad at something, you just got to get it out. I don't know.
0: Yeah. You know, I will tell you, Justin, I highly recommend finding a good therapist or counselor. You know, I was skeptical at first. I mean, I put it off for years, you know, almost 10 years, even though I knew I had some serious stuff going on in the background. But I was amazed, Justin, that as I was working, and I'm unfortunately, you know, talking like it wasn't till about a year and a half or 2 years of going to therapy every week, you know, so it's not a quick process, but, you know, I didn't even realize, like, I had no control, kind of like you're talking about, like, you know, I would go from zero to 100 in like 2 seconds, you know, and my poor family, but it gets better, you know, it really does, Justin.
1: They have the luxury of being, I mean, I don't want naive to be such a negative word, but safe, naive. They don't have to carry that we did. So it's kind of a luxury to be relaxed.
0: It is. And, you know, I had talked about this the other day for Memorial Day. You know, I was saying, you know, hey, I get it. You know, people are busy. So maybe you don't even know really what Memorial Day is, or maybe you don't know the difference between it and Veterans Day. And, you know, we could get offended, but what's the point? You know, people are busy. They all have their own lives, their own, you know, drama and challenges they're dealing with. But that's why I'm so grateful when I do have friends or family or listeners, you know, that aren't veterans, but that tune in anyways. Because the more that you can learn and understand, the more that you realize, like, you know, if you know that somebody is a combat veteran, for me, I have a little bit more patience with them, a little bit more grace.
1: Yeah, I don't think there's some who can do that. I think some, they'll never get it. And it's not their fault. Just there's no way. Yeah. And that's like, you know, when the first time you come home and friends say, hey, you know, tell us some stories from there, and you tell them, and you've experienced you've experienced it, you've felt a certain way emotionally, whatever it was, and you tell them, and they're like, oh man, that's crazy, and you're not getting the feedback that you expect out of the story because you visually saw it and physically experienced it. They're just hearing a story. They're probably desensitized to it because of Hollywood and movies and just not being there. So I think that's, from me analyzing that situation, I feel like maybe that's why a lot of vets don't tell stories, because it hit them a certain way. It meant a certain thing to them. And when you tell it and it's received lightly, it's like, okay, I'm just not going to tell this anymore, because that made me mad that they didn't see it the same way. It's not their fault. You know, they can't, but it doesn't, doesn't change that you're still upset about how it was received, you know. And maybe it's more than that. Maybe they just don't want to talk about it, like I was talking about with the doorway thing. You know, they just don't want to go there.
0: That's why I think these conversations are so important, Justin, because I know you and I, when we were just having an offline conversation, we had kind of talked about this. And, you know, I've been experiencing being a combat veteran for almost 25 years now, you know, my first deployment. And I look at my experiences interacting with civilians. And until you explained that, I never could put a finger on it. I could never really, you know, capture the feelings that I was having or why it frustrated me so much. But hearing you explain that, I was like, yeah, that's it. Because I'm talking about, you know, arriving to a place and literally hearing on the radio that my battle buddies on the same exact road that I was just on, all of them getting killed.
1: Yeah.
0: You know, so
1: the closest thing that I think they can relate is movies, which don't really depict it that well. I mean, that's their experiences from back here. Yeah. And, you know, that's their luxury, is to not have to have that. It's a luxury, but it's also, I would much rather be on this side of it, even with all that stuff.
0: Right.
1: I just feel more alert, more aware, more, you know, the way I want to be. I don't want to be a sheep.
0: Absolutely. Well, let's take one more comment before we have to go to commercial break. But John Herring says, you can't unlive your experiences. They are very shaping in your current person. The hardest part for me was relearning to be present in the moment in the post-service environment. Yeah, that's so powerful. And we'll come back to that in a minute, Justin. We look forward to seeing you guys in just a few, right after this commercial break.

0: All right. We're back. It's JJ Mahoney here with Justin Merchant, and you are listening to or watching or both Lean Into Legacy. So, Justin, I am really curious for you. What does legacy mean to you?
1: I would say it's anything positive that you can bring to the table to leave after you're gone with friends, family, community. I'd say anything like that. Your empire, whatever you want to call it.
0: And what does your legacy look like, Justin?
1: Well, I'm hoping it's not done yet, but so far, I'm hoping the kids are still fairly young, but I'm hoping it shows them, to serve in some capacity, honor and all those good things. Push on, don't be a victim, dig in, move forward. My favorite thing is when people say that you can't do something, it's like tunnel vision. There's no stopping to prove them wrong, just to say, yeah. I don't care if I had to go through all this, I just proved you wrong.
0: Yeah, absolutely. And, I think also, Justin, I mean, there's always that feeling of, you didn't think I could do it, I did it, yeah. But also the self-worth that comes out of that, for me, doing hard things, it just builds confidence.
1: Yeah,
0: it sucks. A lot of times it's not fun. There are scars that we carry with us that will probably never go away. But those scars, we can look at that and, almost every scar that you have, whether it's something that you have on your body or something, that stays with you in your mind, you can look back to that experience and see just what amazing lessons came out of it.
1: Yeah. And you're more confident, I think, because you carry a certain kind of knowledge and experience.
0: Right.
1: So what would you tell? You say and do, and that's how we were trained, and it's having that. And the reason we can deal with this and not always show it on outside is because of that military bearing that's been instilled into us.
0: Absolutely. I'm curious what you would say to somebody who may be listening, and maybe they didn't serve in the military, or maybe like Doug, they didn't wear a uniform for 45 years. What would you tell them about legacy?
1: Oh, I think it comes in all forms. And a lot of people you hear say, I never served, but I wish I would have. You always hear that a lot, almost as if it makes them better or like they're lesser because they didn't and ashamed or whatever. But I think you use what you're good at, you use some of the same core values, and I think you can have the same outcome in a different way. They're not hardcore values. They've been pressed into us pretty hard through what we do verbally. But I think if you instill those into your day-to-day, and, I've always had people like Marty Hogan, who he was a, I hope I don't get it wrong, I think he's a major at the 185th, but he said the goal of this park, for example, to leave it better than when you found it.
0: Yeah.
1: So I guess you leave the world better than when you found it, and you should have a pretty good legacy no matter if you're military or not.
0: Come on, man. That's really good, Justin. That's really good. And, unfortunately, I think what we see a lot today, especially in America, is ingratitude, complaining, victimization,
1: Entitlement.
0: Yeah. And I just like to ask somebody that struggles with that, and appreciate you, John. I'd like to ask somebody that struggles with that, what type of life would you prefer? Would you prefer focusing on everything that is miserable in your life and that you have no control over? Or would you prefer to look to the horizon, understand that you have the ability to make a choice and a decision and take action, and know that you have some control over what's happening to you? I don't get it, Justin. I really don't get, I mean, I think it's like an addiction.
1: Right.
0: People that have suffered, you know, and I get it. I get it.
1: Sometimes people, because of the entitlement, they expect things to be handed to them. And I think they expect situations to be solved for them. So I think a lot of times it comes off to me, and this is profiling things, but very lazy, very entitled, expecting everyone else to do it for you, handouts, you know. So I think when they get knocked down so many times, they're just like, why get back up? I'm just going to get knocked back down anyway. Might as well just stay down here where we don't always think like that.
0: Yeah. And I think

0: taking the kids' side when, you know, and I don't know, every situation's different, teachers are maybe different, but at least from our era, if you ever got something sent home from a teacher.
1: That's right.
0: My parents weren't going to back me.
1: No. I completely agree with you. I completely agree.
0: Maybe there's maybe it's just a complete lack of accountability for kids, and they grow up with that.
1: Yeah, I mean that there's so much going on in the world that is frustrating that could definitely be improved. But again, like, you know, how fun would it be to sit here on this episode and talk for 2 hours about how miserable things are? You know, I'll never forget this image, Justin. I was an Arabic linguist, so I went to the Defense Language Institute in Monterey, California. Beautiful, beautiful base overlooking the bay. And I'll never forget this experience. Like, it's ingrained in my mind. And, you know, we had to go running every single morning for PT. And I remember I'm running up this beautiful hill, and it is really rooty. I don't know what the right word is, but there's lots of roots sticking up out of the ground from all the trees. And I'm like, I had a big fall. And so after I had that big fall, I'm just like literally, I say literally a lot. I just noticed that. But I'm staring at the ground looking for the next root to come, right? And I finally paused for a minute because I saw this like glimmer. And I looked up, and it was the most magnificent sunrise I'd ever seen in my life. And I just had this like realization, like, wow, yes, there are roots in the ground. And yes, they can be painful when you trip over them. But if you are just focused on the worrying about the next bad thing that's going to happen, look what else you might be missing.
0: True.
1: I never would have seen that. And if I was stuck in that mentality, Justin, I would have missed that sunset or sunrise completely because I just would have been so worried about, oh, there's another route. Better make sure I don't fall again, you know?
0: I think it's common as a metaphor that people walk around with their head down a lot more than they walk with it up.
1: Yeah, I don't know. I want to encourage people that are listening. I want to encourage anyone that is struggling, that's having a hard time, to let you know you're not alone. Oof, we all are going through our own things. You know, I mean, you can hear that Justin and I are veterans, and you can make an assumption like, yeah, they probably had some rough experiences. But, you know, I think that's also the challenge right now, Justin, is that we're all so focused on our own challenges and our own struggles that we just assume nobody else is feeling it. And I think you'd be amazed, you know, if you slowed down and didn't judge someone so quickly and it took time to, God forbid, have a conversation, you know, you might find out, yeah, we're not alone. We're not alone in pain.
0: It's just different.
1: Yeah. I like that. It's just different. It's just different. And, you know, I think that's one of the amazing things about what you are doing over there with the Siouxland Park, the memorial, Justin, is that you are opening up the door for many conversations.
0: Yeah. And the cool thing about it is the community is rallying behind it, what little they know about it. It's not like there's no renderings out there for people to see. We have a few, but I've really found out that they just got to be asked and they're willing to help. They can't help if they don't know what you have going on. So I've had a really good positive experience with asking local businesses to be involved and stuff. And they have. I don't think I've had very many that haven't been able to. And if they can't, it's just, you know, it's just a thing where they just can't. But pretty much everyone has.
1: Wow. That's so awesome. And I want to get back to that in a minute, but we've got to take a quick commercial break and we'll be right back.

0: right. To a hero.
1: And we're back with Justin Merchant and your girl, JJ Mahoney. Hey, everybody. Thanks for sticking with us. You're listening to and watching Lean Into Legacy. So, Justin, speaking about legacy, you guys have a special event coming up. Is that correct?
2: Yes. At the park, we're getting ready. It's a little early, but we're getting ready for our Siouxland Freedom Park Ball. It's kind of more of a banquet now than a ball, but that's still what they call it. We decided to have a guest speaker who's I'm friends with, Debbie Lee. So she is, some people in the community know who she is, but she's a Gold Star mother of Navy SEAL Mark Lee. He was showed in that movie American Sniper, friends with Chris Kyle. And he was the first SEAL to die in Iraq in 06. Mm-hmm. So she's going to be speaking on her experiences with handling that. I think one of her messages is, you know, it happened, now what am I going to do with it type of thing. And we decided to have some local Gold Star families from the area come, get them tables there. And then, you know, of course, silent auction. The point of the ball is to have something of awareness for us, but also to raise money for our ongoing memorials and events. So this one will be for the first phase of the new desert memorial that we're going to be doing.
1: Wow. How did you guys come up with that idea?
2: Well, they were looking to see who the next speaker would be. And a lot of people automatically think veteran, let's have a veteran speak. And we had Bobby, I can't remember his last name. He got burned up pretty bad overseas. He's a common speaker around. And I said, well, you know, we might be the trunk of the tree, but there's a lot of branches to this. I said, what about... You know, what about other aspects of the military family? And that would be the people who didn't sign on the dotted line, but were forced to sign, you know. So we came up with them. And then, you know, we went on because we have the Duong Daras are a local family that they lost John. So, you know, his sister was highly involved in that. And so she's kind of spearheading the getting the Gold Star families and using her avenues of contacts that she has for that.
1: Yeah, that's amazing. I think there's no greater appreciation than to that of the family. Because at the end of the day, you know, we can't do what we do if we don't have people at home taking care of business.
2: Right.
1: And holding up the fort for us. And, you know, even before I was married, I was single when I went to Iraq and Afghanistan. And, you know, my mom and dad played such a huge role in my sanity and taking care of me and supporting me and being a, you know, a attentive ear when I needed to vent. And, you know, sometimes garrison can be just as hard. You know, when you're not deployed, it can be just as challenging. And without the people that love us, supporting us, none of us could do what we do. We really couldn't.
2: Yeah. And then, you know, with them, that becomes their, when you become a Gold Star family, mm-hmm. you know, that becomes your, that's kind of your image now. That's who you are now. There's expectations, there's questions, you know, with what you're saying before, where people will talk about things. You know, when I heard a Gold Star mom talk at Memorial Day ceremony at Freedom Park, and I've noticed this a lot, people are like, wow, that's a really good message. And that's one of the first things I think of, but it's also, wow, I'm shocked they got through it. I always think that, like, I'm impressed how they got through it, because I would have a hard time getting through something like that, you know, speaking on it. So, yes, I'm impressed with the message, but I'm always impressed. And the first thing I think of is, holy cow, they got through it. Or are they going to get through it with what they're talking about, you know?
1: Yeah, absolutely.
2: It's like Debbie, you know, I don't think she expected to be going around the country talking about her son. And, you know, that's also the other thing of putting your head down and facing it head on. You know, she could have crawled in a hole and drank and whatever else, but she took it head on. I'm sure it still affects her, but at least something comes out of it.
1: Yeah.
2: With him.
1: Yeah. I mean, and honestly, Justin, it goes back to the conversation we were having just before the break, you know, how are you going to choose to live your life? Because we all have horrible things that happen to us, horrible things that we experience. So the main question, though, that each of us has to ask ourselves at one point in time is, are we going to let this define us? Are we going to pick up our head and find a way to move forward? And the really powerful part is if you can find a way to help somebody on the other end.
2: Yeah. Yeah. So I'm hoping, I think it's going to be a pretty impactful, pretty emotional ball. And so yeah. I'm glad I knew her, and I'm glad I thought of that to have her come on, because it's just a different outside the bubble aspect of us.
1: Yeah, absolutely. So. And what kind of help do you need, Justin? I know there are people out there that are thinking, sure. How can I get involved with this?
2: Right now, we're trying to fill the tables. I think we have room for 600 people. So, right. You know, the more people there, the more awareness, the better. You know, if people are not from around here, they want to donate a table to either veterans who can come out and have that night to experience where, you know, they're not as fortunate to be able to pay for something like that. There are those options. There's also options to pay for a Gold Star Families table. We're trying to sit two families of four each at each table. And then just anything with the donations that go towards the new memorial that we have to do, or any silent auction items, which if that's the avenue you would want to go, we raise money for, it's all raised for the new memorial.
1: That's so powerful, Justin. And again, I would recommend to anybody listening, you know, even if you're not from the area, make a trip to Nebraska. It's actually a pretty beautiful place. You know, there's not a whole lot going on. I think it's nice and quiet. It can be very peaceful. And the area where the Freedom Park is just gorgeous, you know, right alongside that river. And I just want to highlight John's comment here. It says, military families are amazingly resilient. Spouses and children didn't volunteer. They got drafted. That's a great way of putting it.
2: Voluntold.
1: Voluntold. That's right. Thank you for that, John. And, you know, it's so powerful when you hear a good speaker that is able to convey the challenges that they experienced and overcome. And I think Debbie is just going to be amazing. Mm-hmm. You know, and I think all of us can use some perspective in our life. So for anybody out there that is in the Sioux City, South Sioux City area, or Omaha, anywhere in Nebraska or you know, Iowa, or even South Dakota, you have to come to this event. It's going to be really powerful. And Justin, are you sure you want me to put your information out there for everybody?
2: Yeah, that's fine.
1: Okay. So Justin is, you know, excited to talk to anybody that's willing to get involved, that wants to come help. That wants to donate, that wants to come to the ball, or like he said, perhaps, you know, gift a table to some veterans who couldn't necessarily afford it on their own. And this is Justin's contact information, justinmerchant@kw.com. And his phone number is 605-759-6464. And just give Justin a call, and he's a pretty great guy to get to know as well. Uh-oh, you can't hear Alexa, can you?
2: So no.
1: Okay, good. I think that's a good thing about having a microphone. I'm always worried. There's always things going on in my house that I'm like, can everybody hear that?
2: I know. I had to hide. I told the kids, go upstairs, go somewhere. So for it to be this quiet in the house, it's pretty amazing in itself.
1: Yeah, you're going to have to take them out for ice cream or something. You know, do some type of celebration.
2: Sometimes I do feel like I'm in a war zone with everything going on. It's just a war zone where no one's listening to what I'm saying.
1: Oh man, I can imagine. All right. Well, it's that time again. We've got to take a quick commercial break. So we'll be right back after this.

0: And we are back with Lean Into Legacy with JJ and Justin Merchant. Justin, welcome back.
1: Hi.
0: So we've got a little bit of time left, and I'd like to focus our last few conversations on what you think could be most helpful to people who, when did you retire?
1: 2 years ago.
0: So people who were, who are in your shoes where you were 2 years ago, maybe some lessons learned.
1: Yeah, find something to do for sure.
0: Find something to do. Yeah.
1: You do. You have to find something to do. And it depends if you feel like I'm good, I served, I'm just going to blend in. That's fine. And if you feel like I still feel like I need to do something, I still have the passion and energy to do something, then you just need to do it. If you think it and it's just a thought and it doesn't go any further than that, then you know, it might eat you up to not do it. You just got to act on it, you know?
0: Yeah, I think that's great advice. And you know, it's just like the military too, right? The worst thing you could do if you get ambushed or, you know, you're facing the enemy is to do nothing. That's the worst thing. Always lean towards action, right? Yeah. And I think I struggle with that, Justin. I honestly do, because first of all, I was not being honest with myself.
1: Yeah.
0: Everybody said it was going to be a challenge, and I don't know. Not to say that I thought I was better than anybody else, but I guess had this false sense of, I don't know, that transition wouldn't be hard, mm-hmm. you know, that it wasn't going to be challenging, that I could just jump into another thing and everything would be fine.
1: Yeah.
0: And for me, Justin, I took what I was really good at in the military, my skill set, and I decided to start my own business. And I really believed like, okay, this is my new mission. No, it's not. You know, a mission is not just making money.
1: Yeah.
0: You know, it can be, you know, but for me,
1: it can be an objective, but
0: yeah, exactly. Yeah. And it's not something bigger than yourself. You know, yes, it feels good to help people, to get their businesses started and to give great advice and guidance, and to get to see the fruits of that. But at the same hand, it's not the same as being willing to put your life on the line for your brothers and your sisters.
1: Right. And we should know better than anyone that life's short. So you got to do what you want. Because when people ask other people, from my experience, when you ask other people, oh, should I do this? I was thinking about doing this. And they, oh, I don't know. Not many people make it. It's pretty hard. It's blah, blah. Well, I don't know. They're either being protective or they're telling you what they would do. Maybe they're not ambitious people. Maybe it's not something that they are interested in. So they wouldn't put a whole lot of stock into it. So at the end of the day, they don't have to live with the results of your decision. You do. So you might as well just do what you want to do and stop asking people, because it's just a stall tactic to getting it done.
0: Absolutely. Absolutely. John Herring says, get involved so you can maintain your own relevance. Yeah, absolutely. Mm-hmm. And if I'm getting real, John, you know, I mean, I remember, Justin, there were months that I would walk around in the morning and literally just say, God, take me. I don't have a reason to be here anymore, you know? And unfortunately for me, one of the biggest mistakes I made was isolating myself. And because I live in Texas and my family is in Nebraska and, you know, all other states all over the country, it was really easy for me to just retreat into my own little world where, you know, I didn't answer phone calls. I didn't answer text messages. And as much as people cared about me, you know, after so many unanswered text messages, you just kind of move on. Uh-huh. You know, so I think another bit of advice,
1: you're in prison yourself.
0: Yeah. Yeah, absolutely. And it's so easy to do. especially if you go my direction and you're like, no, I'm not going to focus on the military. I'm not going to focus on finding veterans. But that's a problem because you don't realize it. But as a uniformed personnel, you are surrounded by other military service members. So you're never alone. Right, I don't think we ever think about that. Like, at least I didn't. It was just such a part of my natural everyday experience that I didn't think, oh, I don't have all these people with me now. And instead, I just retreated into this isolation and really believed the lie that I was going through what I was going through completely alone and nobody else in the world understood it.
1: Yeah. Yeah. It's easy to sit down and do nothing. It takes no effort.
0: Yeah. And, you know, I recommend that to anybody listening, anybody going through a transition, anybody going through a hard time, you know, whether it's divorce, your kids are leaving the house, you're becoming an empty nester, you lost your job, or you're getting ready to start a new adventure. Any type of significant transition or challenge, there are other people going through the same thing. And I promise you, you will find comfort in knowing you're not alone.
1: Yeah. It's hard. You don't always realize it. What's going on?
0: What do you think also helped you, Justin, other than, you know, getting involved and being part of coming up with great ideas for the memorial and, you know, the dog tag chandelier? Like, yeah. What were some other personal things for you that helped you with your transition?
1: I mean, I have a lot of hobbies that I bounce around too. So that
0: helps. That's good.
1: Definitely having family around doesn't hurt. You know, anything that can distract you from negative thoughts is a good thing. And if you induce more and more positive endorphins than serotonin, then you'll eventually climb out of it. You just can't stay down too long.
0: Yeah, that's really great. You know, I find it ironic that, you know, for, I don't know, 21 and a half years, every single day started with working out. And yet when I transitioned, that was one of the first things that I took a break on.
1: Oh yeah. You're like, I took a break on saving.
0: Yeah. And it's like, you know, part of you is like, oh, I'm not going to run today. You know, oh, it feels so good to just sleep in.
1: That's the one thing, like when you're in the military, everything is so structured for you and everything is told and you follow this and follow that. And for once you're like, man, I wonder what it's like to not be told what to do, to just do what I want to do. And not that you don't have the freedom to do mostly what you want to do, but I mean, there are restrictions, there's expectations and guidelines that just like people are like, if someone's like, I want to get out because I'm just sick of, I want to grow a beard. And they're like, you get out just because of that? It's like, you don't know how big of a thing that is for a guy to not, you know, I didn't get to grow a beard till I was like, what, 42? You know, the first time I grew one was when COVID happened and we didn't have to go to the base for a few months. I'm like, oh, I'm just going to see what happens. And I was like, okay. And then I started, that really, the COVID time frame is when I started really thinking like, yeah, I'm kind of done. I did my
0: time. I'm kind of over this. Yeah. Just shaving every day. Yeah.
1: Just to be able to have even your days, your weekends, whatever, to yourself.
0: Yeah.
1: To be able to plan ahead without being like, oh, when do I have to go do this or that?
0: Yeah. It's a good feeling. It's definitely a good feeling.
1: Yeah. There's pros and cons, but you always are going to miss it. But I mean, that's like losing somebody close to you too. You know, you're always going to miss them, but you got to move on. I mean, you don't have to forget about them. You just got to keep going, I guess is what I'm saying.
0: Right. I mean, I think that's a great point, Justin, because, you know, that's what we learn from any challenging experience is if you get stuck in it and you get stagnant, that's when it gets difficult. But if you have something to look forward to, something that you're invested in, it just helps you to keep moving forward and keep that positive momentum. And,
1: even if you get that tire spinning with whatever's making you happy, then eventually, the other one will start spinning too. And other things will daisy chain to help you out.
0: Right.
1: To look up for you, positive.
0: Right. Absolutely. Well, Justin, we are coming down to our last commercial break. So we will be right back after this.

0: All right, and we are back with Leaning Into the Legacy with JJ and Justin. Welcome back, Justin.
1: Thanks.
0: I really enjoyed this conversation so far. You know, you and I had a chance to talk a little bit before we actually went live, and you were explaining what you have on the wall behind me. Can you tell our listeners if you can describe it and then also point it out to our viewers?
1: Sure. This is kind of like my great grandpa's corner. Somehow, some way, my great grandma didn't really keep a lot of stuff. So for this to all exist is crazy. But they found this boot camp photo from 1944, which is cool. Wow. And these two certificates over here, one's a Gold Star citation from the Legion. And because he died over in Operation Market Garden in World War II. Mm. And then the presidential memorial kind of certificate, his shadow box, his original Purple Heart and certificate, and then the letter written home to my great grandma. And along with that is the last picture that my grandma had with her dad sitting off to the corner there. So he was a 82nd Airborne 325th Glider Infantry Regiment. So he was basically a big fabric and metal plane with no engine tied to the back of a C-47. And they would just release it and let them glide down to the ground and get out and fight.
0: Wow, that's incredible. Now, yeah. I'm very curious, when did you learn about your grandfather's service?
1: My dad's always been in the history and military history a lot too. So I'm like a huge history nut. I always knew that he died in World War II. I knew his name was Tommy. Other than that, I didn't know a whole lot. Grandma would always say that my great grandma would always say that he died in a glider crash. And as I got older and I got more interested in being in the military myself, I'm like, I got one of those headstrong ideas. Like, I'm going to start figuring out where all the stuff is of his, like answers. And, you know, they had a fire at the National Archive for military. So they always, their common responses, it got burned in the fire. So looking for his stuff, just being in the history, I'm like, so he died November 3rd. In a glider crash, but the last gliders flew in September 27th. So how is that a thing? I think it was just easier for my grandma to deal with. But we were looking for my daughter's stuff at my parents, or my baby stuff at my daughter's baby shower at my parents' house. And there was a cardboard tube. And in that was some of these certificates. And this one here, which was a letter home saying that he died holding a defensive position by enemy artillery, which is, you know, most likely an 88 or something into the trees. If you ever seen Band of Brothers, where some of them hit the ground and blew up, some of them were timed where they blow up in the air and cause more havoc with blowing down and trees and stuff. So somewhere in there, and he died November 3rd and they got off the line on the 12th. So anyway, I dug into it for like a year, and I ended up getting in touch with some guys from the 82nd from World War II through the 82nd Airborne Association. And I came really, really close with a guy named Jesse Oxendine. And he has an interview online somewhere with some North Carolina archives, military archives or something. But really cool guy. He's like a surrogate grandpa. He became super close. And I'd go visit him all the time. We talk on the phone like every other day. Oh. And so he passed away a while ago, but I'm still close with his son. Mm. You know, we talk every now and then, you know, comment, text. So It was a cool experience to meet Jesse and kind of learn about who they were and what they did and stuff. And, you know, that was a time when, like Jesse said, when the war got over, we were still on patrol and we would walk out into this field, three of us. And he said there was some trees out there and you could tell it was like some sort of mesh net over top of them. And there was tracks going out there. So they went out to discover, and he goes, I just thought it was the weirdest thing that this plane didn't have any propellers on it. And it was like, you know, an early German jet. So he didn't know what it was because it was an early jet. It was a crazy time, you know, but I love that kind of stuff. And so then, you know, I took that overseas knowledge from Jesse, knowledge from what I've learned. And, you know, when we went to Germany, I was like, rental car, or going to Ozenbeek, to the Netherlands, and checking it all out. So it was fun.
0: That is so exciting. I had no idea all that was going to come out of asking a simple question.
1: Yeah. And Marco, the one who took me around, I mean, he wouldn't let me buy anything, lunch, dinner, you know, any books, anything like that. And then he took me to the place where Grandpa was temporarily buried at temporary cemeteries. And then he was sent back home. So he's at Graceland in Sioux City. But for 4 years, he stayed in a temporary cemetery. So I went there. I went to where the Fox Hill, where he, the area where he died in. So it was cool. I'm the only one that's been over there in our family to see any of that.
0: Oh, Justin, that's so incredible. And to me, this just brings us full circle to, you know, the amazing work that you guys are doing over there at the Siouxland Freedom Park.
1: Yes. Yeah.
0: I mean, think about how much you had to dig to find all that valuable information.
1: Yep. And Marty digs like that all the time to help these families who only know very little to dig into it. I mean, for him to find Civil War information on a guy who was from Dakota City, who fought and was in Andersonville. So if you're curious what Andersonville is, it was bad. It was a bad area. And it was a bad POW camp, you know, in the Civil War.
0: What would it have been like for you to have a memorial that actually told the story of your grandfather?
1: Oh, that'd be cool. But I mean, off the cuff, you're like, oh, yeah, I would do something like that. But then it's like, I feel like it would be taking away from, you know, everybody and all of what they did. Because his wife, my great grandma, she was a Rosie the Riveter.
0: Oh my God.
1: If you know about World War II, there was a lot more support on the home front. Car factories, sewing machine, you know, sewing machine companies made M1 Grands, they made 1903, they made pistols, they made bombs, Ford made planes, International Harvester made rifles, that's like a tractor company, typewriter companies made pistols, sewing machine companies made, Singer made pistols, like everyone chipped in and did something. So knowing history like I do, it feels a little awkward to have it just about him.
0: Yeah.
1: Isolating him out of it. I'd like for him to be a part of a bigger memorial, but
0: yeah,
1: not as his own.
0: Yeah.
1: This is his memorial.
0: That's such a cool perspective, you know, to always be thinking bigger and thinking about who else was involved and who else was supporting. And you know, for me, I think that's why these memorials are so important, because we need to be able to capture their legacies, you know, and we need to celebrate them. And again, I think it's so easy for Americans to get complacent with, you know, everything that we have at our fingertips. It's like you start to take it for granted.
1: Yeah.
0: And for me, there is nothing more powerful than walking through a memorial like that beautiful one that you guys have established, the Siouxland Freedom Park, to just really take some time to reflect.
1: And I think in France and in the Netherlands, I can speak mostly for Netherlands, for the current generation that are in grade school and above, this is passed down, the appreciation. These guys are just bonkers about being appreciative of those guys and of us. And they continue to still honor them with, you know, all kinds of things. These people who donate, who adopt these graves, some of them are passed down from their family to them. And, you know, they're expected to go out there and different times. But I don't think they ever have to. The expectation is to do that. But I think they do it willingly anyway. Christmas, Veterans Day, Memorial Day, their birthday, the day they died, any excuse they can, they go out there. Some go out there all the time. And I've heard of a lot of them writing correspondence back home to the family. So it's cool. I had some cool experiences in the cemetery that my grandpa would have went to. Going out there to visit that. You know, one lady with a walker, she was with three friends. She could speak English, the other ones couldn't. She asked if I was American. She asked if I had someone here that she would visit their grave. I said, no, he got sent. he got sent back home. He was in the Mook Weilerbahn area, but he would have went here. And she was translating this to them, and they ended up pulling €5 out of their pocket. They wanted me to get them flowers.
0: Wow. Wow. Well, Justin, I'm so sad. You know, we've got to close for now, but I just thank you so much for your service. I thank you for everything that you're doing for the Siouxland Freedom Park and to honor the legacy of our veterans. And I just know there are so many other people out there that appreciate you just as much as I do, Justin. And so I just thank you for your continued service.
1: Yeah, no problem.
0: All right, y'all. Yeah. I hope you have a great morning, afternoon, or evening, wherever it is for you all over the world. Yeah, thanks for joining us.
1: Yeah, thanks.
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4: Hello and welcome back to Oscar Mike Radio. My name is Travis, Marine Corps veteran and your host. 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I talked to one Marine sister last week for 496, and then in many ways, I'm talking to my current and first Marine Corps sister right now. What a story that was, and still is, all these years later. And she is, look, I've talked to people all across the nation and world about different businesses they do as veterans, but this is a unique one. Even for me, I want to introduce Tamara Rosick, Tamara Rosick Harrington, excuse me. Is it Tammy Harrington? The Rosick's still Marine Corps, and we got to get that in there somehow, because at one time you were Rosick.
5: It's actually my middle name now. But
4: your middle name's Tammy Harrington. Right? Okay. We're going to introduce Tammy Harrington, my first Marine Corps sister, Oscar Mike Radio, and supported me throughout all these years. Tammy, welcome to the show.
5: Thank you, P-Dog.
4: That's right. And I got that name in Hawk School from one of our classmates, right?
5: Yes.
4: So
5: it
4: all starts in Hawk School with us, ladies and gentlemen. That's how long we've known each other. And she still puts up with me and tolerates me for some reason. And I her. It's definitely a symbiotic relationship sometimes. When I tell people I checked into Hawk School and I show up and I get in the van and there's a Lieutenant Coe was her name at the time. And there was PFC, you know, Rosick. And you all are telling me as we're driving back to Fort Bliss from the airport, hey, you know, Hawk's going away. And I thought for sure you two had gotten together and Lieutenant had you play a joke with me. But come to find out that you weren't kidding me. We the Marine Corps put us in a job that was going away. What did you think about that when you heard it for the first time?
6: I thought it was a joke too. I was like, okay, great. I mean, this is like my first experience in the Marine Corps. I was like, wow, okay. I see how organized we're going to be here. I was still excited though. I was like, well, hopefully I have enough, you know, time to be able to blow up some planes with these things. You know, get some experience with them. So I just kind of went with it. I was away from home, so I was happy. I was happy to be where I was, wherever I was.
4: We had a unique experience. First of all, the class of fours had gotten into a big, huge brawl with the Army guys, And
6: Yes.
4: they punished us. People don't believe me. Like, we got
6: Oh, yeah, they
4: punished.
6: did.
4: We
6: For
4: got punished
6: them,
4: for, yes,
6: yes.
4: we did. I mean, it was field day every Saturday, sometimes Saturday and Sunday. We had to
6: Right.
4: march everywhere we went.
6: Certain chow hall we couldn't go to because
4: Right.
6: supposedly that's where the fight took place, so we were limited in where we could eat.
4: And that was the thing, right? If we decided just to, hey, we're going to go to the PX, and some army, officer would drop a dime back to the, barracks and
6: Right.
4: tell the OIC, well, hey, your Marines aren't marching together. And sure enough, there we were getting strong. It was not a fun
6: Right.
4: time.
6: No,
4: And
6: boot camp part two.
4: I tell people it was worse than boot camp in some regards. It was worse than boot
6: Yeah.
4: camp. And we were
6: The
4: classmates and.
6: PT definitely was.
4: Well,
6: Oh boy, the
4: PT, no
6: PT was
4: joke.
6: far worse.
4: No joke. I mean, it was like we're gonna kill
6: Log
4: them in there.
6: runs. Yeah, they did try to. I almost died.
4: Even the guys with long legs, because you and I aren't exactly tall, Tam. I mean, even the long-legged guys were
6: Right.
4: like, "What is this?" And
6: Yes, brutal.
4: we were classmates and we got along, but I'm gonna fast forward. We didn't bond, you and I. Until we left Fort Bliss, and for
6: Right.
4: whatever reason, you and I were on the same plane, which was kind of a strange thing. But there we are, and I'm sitting by the window seat, and all of a sudden, you sit down beside me. I'm like, "What is this?" I mean, it wasn't personal. It's just like, okay, of all the places she could sit, does she really want to
6: Right.
4: be around me that much more? And you're like, hey, I don't like flying. I'm like, what do you mean you don't like flying? You flew to get out here.
6: Yep.
4: And we take off, the plane throttles up, and all of a sudden, ladies and gentlemen, I still have on my right arm, if you look closely, the marks from her
6: Yes.
4: left hand digging into my arm. I mean, like, clamped down.
6: Oh,
4: I'm
6: yeah.
4: just pull. It was our moment. And ever since then, we were in the same battery together. We had to do the same kind of, games our sergeants would play with us out in the field
6: Yep.
4: together. We did it all together.
6: We did.
4: It's crazy, crazy, crazy, crazy.
6: Separate together.
4: Now, before we go on to more good stuff, I do want to ask you. You and I were in a very unique MOS. Like, there's nothing really like it in the Marine Corps since then. What's it like when you're with other Marines and they'll tell you, well, I was Motor T, I was S2, I was a machine gunner, and I did this and I did that, and you get to tell them, well, I fired a missile at stuff. What's that feeling like for you?
6: It's good. I don't have any negative feelings towards it, even though it was short-lived. I'm proud of it. I'm proud of it. It was so unique, like you said. People say, "What was your MOS?" 7222. But yeah, nobody knew 7222, Hawk missile operator. So once you said that, then all of a sudden it was, "Wait, what's that? What was that like? What did you do? Where did you go?" So then you talk about the field operations a little bit, and yeah, I'm proud of it, and it was very unique, and it had recently, even though it was short-lived, it recently opened up to females not long before I got there, because it wasn't always open to females because it was considered a combat-related MOS. So.
4: That's right. The class of force was the first, like, no, the two classes before us had the first set of females, and the class after us was the last class. You all, as far as WMs and women Marines, were really a rare sorority in the Marine Corps, because no one did it. Last question before we move on, because it's just so exciting having you here. What was it
6: Thanks.
4: like watching the missile fire for the first time?
6: Ooh, definitely got some chills going there.
4: Right?
6: Blue, actually, every time I saw it, not even
4: Yeah.
6: just the time. The first time was just like jaw-dropping. Oh my goodness. Like, not only was it unbelievable, it was like we did this. Like every person in that specialty, that occupation specialty, like had their own job. I worked on the launchers, people worked on the radars. So no matter where you were and what part you played, it was an important piece. So to watch it take off the launcher that I worked on w was amazing. And yeah, It was surreal. It definitely did not look, it looked fake. It looked fake. I was like, I can't believe what I'm watching. And every time after that, same thing, you know,
4: It never got
6: just
4: old.
6: it never got old.
4: Like, if they hadn't gotten rid of it, I think I would have tried to stand for 20 years just doing that because it was so cool. Just for that.
6: It was cool. That's exactly what it was. It was really cool.
4: So you do your time in the Marine Corps, and like everybody, we have to get out and move on. What was your transition experience like when you got out, Tam?
6: It was challenging, that's for sure. No matter how much they, you know, try to prepare you or classes that they give you to transition back into civilian life, it took some time. It really did. I had to find myself, you know, like wasn't sure exactly what I wanted to do. I wanted to do something similar, but then like what's similar to missiles, you know, like so it was really difficult. I'm not gonna lie. It took me a while, and then I decided I'm just gonna start taking like a bunch of law enforcement tests and things like that. I went to college for law enforcement, you know, for criminal justice, so that's kind of the route I decided I'm gonna take because I think it's most like the military. It really is. So that paramilitary, you know, profession. So I think that was where I knew I was gonna be most comfortable. I work better with males than females. I don't know why, but I just do. So I knew that was gonna be
4: There
6: a
4: can't be
6: benefit work.
4: two queens, Tam.
6: There can't. There just can't. No, that would have been challenging. So that's the route I decided to go was law enforcement. And I don't regret it for a minute. So it
4: You
6: worked
4: do law
6: out.
4: enforcement, and I gotta tell you, folks, I thought, if what happens if I go through, New Jersey, and you report authority, right?
6: Yeah, Port Authority. So I worked both sides of the bridge of the tunnels, whatever, Port Authority of New York and New Jersey. Mostly was Midtown Manhattan because I was at the Lincoln Tunnel for most of my career. So I was a lot of most of the times I was on the New York side. So yeah, I patrolled Midtown Manhattan from like 30th to like 41st. It was interesting. It was definitely interesting, but I will say my time in the ring absolutely prepared me for it and helped me.
4: Yeah.
6: And the people that I worked with, I was like, everybody should have joined the military because people were crying about the dumbest things. And to me, it was like, you know, a piece of cake just because of what I experienced in the Marine Corps and what, you know, the knowledge.

0: Did you ever have any kind of dreams of pulling over one of your former Marines, or one of your former like sergeants or lieutenants? Did you ever think like, what would it be like to pull over like, I don't know, Lieutenant Crace or Staff Sergeant Alexander?
1: Or Travis Partington. That would have been the best. You would have
0: Oh
1: got the
0: my.
1: most tickets. No,
0: I'd have
1: I
0: never heard the end of it.
1: definitely a lieutenant with Lieutenant Crace. Oh boy. I would have found violations on him, that's for sure.
0: And then the thing is, you do this, and it's like over in an instant. You're done with this, and then you transition again. And this is something that just before we get into the main event here, even for you. You have a very unique experience. How many women in their lives go through three major transitions, career-wise, personality-wise, personal-wise, throughout their lifetime? And you've done it three times now. That has to give you a different perspective on life and how to approach things and other people, I would think.
1: Oh, absolutely. Absolutely. I'm not like tooting my own horn, but I definitely feel like I stand out in a crowd. I definitely feel prepared for any given situation. It's helped me with parenthood. I have three kids. I mean, they're annoyed by it. They're always like, "Oh, here comes, cop mom being detective," so they definitely could never get away with anything. But yeah, transition wise, it's helped me because it like I'm very flexible, Semper Gumby, as they say. So no matter what happens in my life, I'm always ready and to take it on challenges. I'm always ready to take on challenges. I welcome them. Life is boring without challenges, So bring on the next chapter. I mean, change is hard. It is. You get used to it, and the Marine Corps, you get used to. It's like, be here at this time and do this. So to me, it was easy. It wasn't really that hard to follow. Same with the cop world. Officer Harrington, be here at this time, get there. This is your shift is going to be from this time to this time. And once again, I had to be flexible. We were short a lot of times. There was things that went on, especially in New York City. I was working doubles. I was working 16-hour shifts for years in a row, So it wore on me. It definitely wore on me. The older I got, it wore on me, but I pushed through, and nothing was too difficult for me. And now that I'm out of that, transitioning into the real civilian world, it's been a challenge, but I've taken everything I've learned from the military, from the police world, and it's helped me. It's helped me with people, dealing with people, and just life in general. So yeah, it's great. Every step gets better and better.
0: Well, just this interview, we were supposed to do this very, very differently, like in person, and now we're like pivoting, like, hey, I got time right now, Travis. We're going to do it right now, and we're making it work. And I think that's the cool thing about being in the Marine Corps. But I know you as a Marine, I know you as Officer Harrington, and I'm like, yes, folks. I was like, you know what? If I ever get pulled over by her, she will not ever let me
1: It's
0: forget.
1: on. It's on.
0: She will be smiling the entire time. But I didn't know another facet of you, which involves Disney World. Like you come on, I mean, like folks,
1: Yes,
0: there's been a couple times in
1: obsessed.
0: my life where I've been like, oh man, I think I really made her mad this time. I think I really stepped in it. But you like Mickey Mouse and Donald Duck and all that. Like you're really into it, which led you to the pink.
1: Here's the funny part. Yeah, the funny part about that is there's a lot of Marines and there's a lot of cops, and not just females, a lot of males love Disney. These big
0: What is up
1: bad,
0: with that?
1: Marines, big bad cops, and I don't know. It's just the I think we just fit in there. It's like a different world. You walk in there into this fantasy land and judgment free zone. It's really cool. It's really cool. I love it.
0: Well, I mean, that's an understatement in my view because I mean, I could go, I don't think I have to go back to Disney World.

0: I could probably go one more time in my life, but you're like there a lot. And then
1: Live there.
0: she started telling me about pins. And I'm like, okay, I don't know a lot in life. I'm learning this, but you're like, she's like, P-Dog, I'm really into this whole culture of pins. Now, tell me about that because I didn't know.
1: I was never really into Disney. Always had pins. Disney's had pins since I'm pretty sure I'm correct in saying 1999 is when they started Disney pin trading. And I feel like I remember that because that's when my first born was born in 99, Doug. So that's when pin trading in Disney World first started. So it's been around 26 years, 27 years. Yeah. So I just started getting into it though when I moved down to Orlando a year ago, going into the parks, making friends there and just seeing what it's all about. You know, before I used to be like, oh, that's such a nerdy hobby, but it's not. And it's literally like there's a baby in a stroller that the parents have a pin book for them already, collecting, you know, a starter collection for little like babies and kids to, I'm telling you, elderly with walkers have pin collections. They're coming up in wheelchairs, whatever. Like it's from 0 to 99, the age group of who follows and collects pins. So it's really amazing, this culture, this pin, you know, collector's culture. It's awesome. Good people, fun.
0: What made you then decide to say, you know what, I really want to do this? Is it just what is that?
1: Because I loved the hobby. I loved collecting the pins, the variety, the different type of pins. And honestly, they have a huge collection and very a lot of vintage too in military, Disney military pins.
0: Get
1: So I have
0: out.
1: about, yes, I have about four boards at home filled with military pins. 4th of July, in like just all kinds of military pins, characters with Kevlar helmets. You got Stitch in a Kevlar. You have Goofy, you know, in a plane with a bomber jacket, you know, World War III, like just all kinds of really cool vintage military pins. I love Hawaii, so I started collecting like Lilo, Stitch, Moana pins because it just brought me back to Hawaii, like my favorite place to visit. My favorite collection is Zootopia, but that's just because of the police world, you know, because I love animals and I'm a cop. So what's better than that? An animal cop. So Judy Hopps, a female cop, and they told her, you're a bunny, you can't make it, you know. So I felt that. I felt her being like a female, like, do I fit in this profession? So I really relate. I know it sounds funny and silly, you know, Zootopia, you relate to Zootopia, but I do, and I just think it's awesome and I love the story behind it. So that really pushed me to start fantasy pins. They're not authorized like Disney pins. They're fan art. Like there's no affiliation with Disney. It's just fan art. So I decided, I know there were some fantasy pin makers out there, and I was like, let me come up with really fun, funny ideas to put on a pin. I'm not an artist, I don't draw. So then that's where you came in and, you know, gave me this amazing person, another female Marine. So that was like a bonus on top of that. I asked her if she would join me, you know, in this journey of making pins. I would come up with the idea, I would send them to her. She would work her magic, come up with this awesome, you know, piece of art, send it back to me, I would approve it. And then I would send it off to a pin manufacturing company to put on a pin. And that's where TNT Pin Co. was born.
0: I
1: So
0: really, it was just cool. It was just cool because, yeah, you have two women Marines, never met, but supporting each other You support her business, she supports yours. She does excellent work. I mean, I've used her for Oscar Mike radio stuff. I really like that idea. And then I'm like, because a lot of times, Tam, it's I've got a new t-shirt business, I've got a new coffee business or a new coaching business. I'm like, man, I've talked to a bunch of you. I mean, I love you to death. I hope you all the best, but I like different stuff. And this seemed really different, but
1: Right.
0: it
1: Yeah,
0: seems
1: it's
0: like
1: unique.
0: looking at it from the outside, I'm like, this is a way for people to connect. Like you can't really do it
1: Yes.
0: over a cell phone. You've got to be in person and you're looking at their pins, they're looking at yours, and you make an exchange,
1: Right.
0: right?
1: Yes. We trade in person. There's events. So I live in the Orlando area, so there's events all around the Orlando area. Every weekend, I'm either working an event, like as a vendor. I have a table there where I sell my fantasy pins, but I also have my authentic Disney pins in my pin book in my collection that I trade. So we trade authentic Disney pins. They buy my fantasy pins, and we just talk pins. And when I tell you it is completely worldwide, it is worldwide. There is a huge pin following in the UK. They come to Orlando, yes, for a month at a time, whatever, and they come to the events. And we trade with them. They buy my fantasy pins. They're big fans of my pins. I was so pleased. Disneyland Paris, Tokyo, like it's worldwide. It's pin trading is worldwide. They sell them at all the Disney parks worldwide. And each park, each area has kind of their own type thing. Paris has really pretty pins, I think. I love their pins. And it's completely nationwide. Like these events, I'm back in Jersey now visiting where I'm from, and I just saw there's an event next Friday at the mall here, the mall I grew up going to. I was like, man, I missed it. I missed it by a week. Because I totally, you know me, I totally would have brought my pins and I would have been in that Paramus Park Mall trading like the dork that my brothers think I am. But I would have been there. Like, so every state now is pin trading. I'm telling you, look it up in your area, you're gonna find an event, a pin trading event. It's all over. It is a craze now, but it is so fun. It's great. It's great to meet people this way. It's such a good connection. I've met my people just moving. I'm there a year, and I have like friends. I have a group that I fit in with, and it just works. It clicks, and it's great, and I love it.
0: Well, let's just, this is an amazing story, and I'll tell you why. So many times, as you know, a lot of us veterans want to, self-isolate. We get out of the military, or I talk to a
1: Yes.
0: lot of guys who and girls who, do their second job and retire, and they kind of start subconsciously self-isolating, and
1: Oh, yeah.
0: they get alone, right? Whereas here, you're not hurting anybody. You're having to be creative.
1: Right.
0: And you're having to, whether you want to or not, and it sounds like you want to, interact with people, which is really
1: Oh, yeah.
0: a powerful part of mental health is being around people who are happy to see you. And you create a community right down there. You're part of a worldwide community. I had no idea this was worldwide.
1: Yeah, absolutely. Oh, it is worldwide. I'm telling you, look it up. It is absolutely worldwide. But you're definitely right about that. When I first moved, it was like the honeymoon phase. I'm here in Florida. This is great. And then I went through a really dark phase. I missed not necessarily my job as a police officer, but I missed my coworkers. I felt really alone. And I didn't know where I belonged. And I knew I was by Disney and I love Disney, but I was like, I can't just go there by myself. And what am I going to do? And, I was dragging my kids out, Tom out. And it just, yeah, I went through a really dark, phase of feeling isolated, not really wanting to be around people. And this it forced you to be, personable with people. And a lot of times, listen, during COVID, I mean, that was a horrible time for many, but I didn't mind not talking to people. All of a sudden it was like, oh wait, I have to talk to somebody. I have to go, go out, and so that didn't help. But yeah, so this has pushed me to really get out and meet people and enjoy life, enjoy retirement. I never really want to be fully retired, and that's why I started this, TNT Pinco. And that's it. We just started out, and I hope it takes off. And I'm
0: Well,
1: just thinking about it now. TT Pinco, I say happy trading, have a blast. And guess what? It really relates to the missiles, because boom, blast off, and here I am. And that's kind of what I'm, I always wanted to follow like a veteran or military way, no matter what I did in life, I always wanted to have that, as my shadow. I'm a veteran, and so that's where the TNT part came in. It kind of stands for Tom and Tammy, my husband Tom. So he's a Marine. So I was like, well, TNT, that's where that will come from. But the TNT explosive, that's where the military part comes in. So I just thought it was really cool.
0: and we Marines
1: And I give
0: love.
1: a military discount. I give a military discount, like by far. So no matter what, online, military always gets a discount. They email me, Tammy at TNTPINCO.com, and I send them a code and they get a military discount. I have a case in a storefront, which is Fantastic PINCO, and that's in the Orlando area. And I rent a case out of there where my fantasy pins are, and I resell some of the authentic Disney pins. In that case, anyone showing military ID, will get a discount also. So I will always support our military, even though I'm out. But once a Marine, always a Marine. So we're not out.
0: Absolutely, absolutely. And Marines love things that go boom, and nothing is more boom than
1: Yes.
0: TNT. So I you
1: Right.
0: showed this to me, and you're like, hey, check this out. I'm like, I don't know anything about this. And I'm like, but I'm on your website, and I got a pin. And I got this one. And I wanted to talk to you about it because, first of all, I'm looking at this, and I'm gonna put it in the I'll put it in the video. But I recognize the evil queen from Snow White, and recognize Maleficent because and I'm thinking to myself, these are the original like baddies. Women today say, well, I'm a baddie. I'm like,
1: Right.
0: no, these women were the original baddies. Who's the middle one?
1: That's Mother Gothel, Rapunzel.
0: Oh, okay, I haven't watched the Rapunzel movie, so that's why I
1: I
0: don't
1: don't know
0: know.
1: if you've seen Rapunzel.
0: I haven't,
1: Oh,
0: so.
1: Rapunzel, yeah, with the really long hair. She's up in the castle and the hair goes down, and the mom, kind of, keeps her hostage. And yeah, so she's a newer baddie, I guess.
0: But I'm like,
1: Newer than the other two.
0: first of all, the colors really popped out to me. Like, I like the kind of like the yellowish amber background you have here because all three of the characters, even from here, right, really pop. Like, I mean, I didn't know, I still don't know who the middle one is, just to be honest with you. But I know who the other two are at any distance.
1: Right.
0: It's freaking amazing. So, and then the artwork, but also, like, me being a Marine, I'm thinking, this frame, is this called a frame right here?
1: Yeah, like an antique frame. So I did that on purpose. Like, I want to add character also to these pins, not just boring. I mean, some of them, yeah, just round or rectangle, or there's a lot of cool shapes I have in them. But this, I felt like villains. Like, I don't know, they need to really stand out. And I thought like an old fashioned antique frame would be great, because there's also kind of like a eeriness to
0: Yeah,
1: the
0: yeah.
1: frame. So I was like,
0: I'm looking at the frame. I'm thinking mirror on the wall. I'm thinking this took me
1: yes,
0: back,
1: yes.
0: put me back to that. But then there's more, Tam. I'm thinking it's cool. It looks cool. It is cool. But I'm thinking if I did it like this, if like I was invaded at home and did it like this, I could use this pin for a weapon. I mean, if I had to punch somebody with this pin, it would do major damage. Yeah.
1: Yes. Listen, that's my heaviest pin. That's
0: It's
1: like super thick.
0: solid.
1: Yeah, so it It's made of hard enamel. Actually, I learned a new word, cloisonné.
0: Cloisonné?
1: Cloisonné is another word for hard. Cloisonné. It's another word for hard enamel. So that's what these pins are made of. Super duper heavy duty. They last, forever. But that one is super heavy and like super thick. So Disney makes what they call pin on pins. So it looks like two pins in one. So it's really thick. It's not Disney, it's fantasy pin, but like I made sure to make it, like really good quality. So I definitely stand by my products, not just the characters and the pictures, but yes.
0: And so I'm like, okay, I could see, and to me, I felt like a bond with you, even though we're still far away geographically. I'm like, wow, I'm somebody I served with all those years ago, and we went through Hawk School, Charlie Battery, life together, things, ups, downs, and we've still maintained this bond of, and I'll tell you folks, I just call her my sister because she is, and I'll tell you this, I'm gonna get a little sentimental, emotional for a second. I mean, there have been, good times where you've been able to share in my success, and I've been very proud of what you've been able to accomplish. You're a fantastic mother, an amazing wife. One day a year. But you've just done so much, right? And then really where folks, and I won't get into it now, chapter and verse, but there's been some very dark, bad times in my life. And when a lot of people weren't there for me, you were, and I've never forgotten that. And so to see you doing this, I'm buying this, and I'm like, when I look at it in the morning, when I get up and go to work or, get ready to record, I'm like, here's somebody else who's living the veteran experience and how cool it is. Because you hear this all the time, well, you make lifelong friends in the Marine Corps. And you and I both know that, sometimes that's true, but a lot of times there's people that we serve with that we see them once, we never see them again. So, there's a lot of change here going on for Oscar Mike Radio. And I'm like, I wanted to, one, support you, but two, really show you, just how much this meant to me. I'm pleased to have you be like an official sponsor of the show. And I kind of wanted to, ask you, what did you think about that?
1: Oh, I was honored. I was honored because, first of all, everything you stand for, your life revolves around veterans. Like, yeah, I'm a proud veteran and I meet other veterans and it's great. And my business, I try to make it, a little military life or, support veterans in it. But what you do is just next level. And I've always looked up to you, ever since you left the Marine Corps. That was like your soul, like your goal in life was I'm gonna help other veterans. Maybe I went through things, whether it's physical injuries or whatever, and you didn't get the best help that you should have or you deserved. And there's so many vets out there in the same, predicament that just aren't getting the help they need. And that's what you stand for. Like Oscar Mike Radio, you represent veterans everywhere, and without you, like you connect everybody, So I'm honored, like, to be a part of that. I'm honored to be on today, to talk about my business. But what you do is just next level. So anything like I can do and Team T Pin Co can do to help veterans through you. Like using you as an outlet and supporting you and what you do. I am absolutely honored to do that. So yeah, we could work together and really help veterans through so many things. But yeah, I'm honored to be here and I'm honored that you had asked me, to with the sponsorship. I'm speechless. It's
0: Well,
1: great.
0: it
1: And I'm
0: just
1: proud
0: it's
1: of you. I am so proud of you. I know Marines don't get mushy,
0: right,
1: but
0: right.
1: I'm more proud of you than you will ever know. 'Cause we just, like I said, we're not really like touchy feely. Oh,
0: Something you're mad at me. I do
1: yes.
0: like
1: Oh yeah.
0: I do like getting you fired up. It never
1: Oh
0: gets
1: yes, you
0: old.
1: do. Yes, you
0: But this is, we heard about this in boot camp. Well, you'll make lifelong friends and the bond is forever. And then I thought about it as we're getting ready to record. I'm like, oh my God, I'm closer to you than most of my sisters. I'm closer to you than a lot of other people. I mean, your brothers, your mom, your husband, I mean, and here's the thing, folks. She'll yell at us both. I mean, it's equal opportunity with her. We both get in trouble. It's just the way it goes. But
1: Yes.
0: this is more than just putting your name with mine. I think it's what you said. It's about us both elevating veterans together. And yeah, when people ask me, I'll be able to tell the story in a new and exciting way. And then I just can't get over the fact that, a pin, not some fancy high-end veteran program with a big, huge budget. A pin can drew you to a new community. And if it did it for you, you can do it for somebody
1: Oh, yeah.
0: else.
1: Absolutely. Absolutely.
0: Well, hey, I didn't know you became an LSU fan.
1: I did not.
0: Well, isn't that what's on the front of your shirt right there, LSU?
1: No, this is Ohio State. Ohio State championships since we were natty champions.
0: You see how I
1: My
0: did that,
1: daughter goes
0: folks?
1: there.
0: You see how I
1: Yes,
0: did that?
1: funny. Yes, my daughter is a proud Buckeye, and I'm a proud Buckeye parent.
0: Nice. Last thing before I let you go, are you getting a lot of traffic because of the World Cup in Orlando?
1: Some, but I'm visiting Jersey now, and we're literally 10 minutes from the Meadowlands where the World Cup is taking place here. So there is a ton of World Cup stuff going on here. It's really cool, and
0: Nice.
1: a ton of Knicks stuff. Because I am a lifelong Knicks fan, and the funny thing is, somebody told me yesterday it took your entire life for them to win, because they last time they won, I think I was 1 month old.
0: And
1: So
0: now she's being for real,
1: I am,
0: folks.
1: yes,
0: In
1: I
0: the
1: am
0: Marine
1: being for
0: Corps,
1: real.
0: you had in the Marine Corps, she had Knicks gear.
1: Yes, I love the Knicks. So, and then I kind of like was one of those, oh, they're never gonna win. Not that I gave up on my team, because that's not cool either. But I did kind of jump on a bandwagon a little with this one, but I cried. I cried when they won because I was so happy. I'm also a diehard Yankees fan. But
0: Yeah, she is, folks.
1: I gotta start putting like Yankees. I actually do have a pin of Mickey in a Yankees uniform. So yeah. But
0: She was
1: anyway,
0: diehard.
1: that's
0: Yeah.
1: yeah, there's it's cool, it's fun. And yeah, I just want to tell everybody too, if you don't mind, where they can find me.
0: Go right ahead. Yes.
1: Thank you. 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So I would appreciate anybody just checking them out. There's Zootopia, there's a Maleficent pin for villain lovers. There's a Figment. Figment is huge. And they're funny. They're funny. Lilo and Stitch in bumper cars. Like, they're just really cool and fun things. So I would appreciate just you looking and spreading the word. And I
0: I will
1: appreciate you, Trev.
0: appreciate you, sis. I will have all the links to TNT PinCo in the Oscar Mike Radio show post for this podcast and show. You will see TNT Pin Company in the lower third for shows going forward. Going into year 10, Tam, it's a very exciting time. I'm enjoying a lot of success, and it's just nice
1: Year
0: to have
1: 10. Year 10.
0: year
1: That's so
0: 10.
1: crazy.
0: But
1: Wow.
0: who else? I mean, we've been ride or die. And we ride
1: Wow.
0: at dawn. So, hey, the missiles on the launcher. We're in the van. We're on our high powers. We're getting ready to fire the missile and light this thing off. Let's do it, okay?
1: Let's do it. It sounds good.
0: All right, folks.
1: Nice
0: There
1: to
0: she
1: y'all.
0: is. She is called the Queen for a very good reason. I will not sing God Save the Queen for her this time.
1: Please don't.
0: And again, it's Travis Oscar Mike Radio. Tam, thank you so much, and we will see you soon.
1: Thank you. Peace out.
0: We are Mission Flight. We'll see you next time.
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4: 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And the threats to our nations, they don't sleep. They're watching our every move. Iran, Russia, China, North Korea, ISIS, Al-Qaeda. They may be watching this right now. Our military should not be mistaken.

0: We have been honed into a machine of lethal moving parts that you would be wise to avoid if you know what's good for you. We will not be intimidated. We will not back down. We don't want war. But if you want war with the United States of America, there's one thing I can promise you, so help me God. Someone else will raise your sons and daughters.
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3: 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I'm your host, Eva Fulton. In this show, we explore the incredible journeys of resilience, healing, and transformation. In each episode, we will sit down with individuals who have faced unimaginable struggles and turned their pain into power, heartbreak into hope, and their challenges into meaningful change and finding new purpose in life. Through candid conversations and inspiring stories, we will uncover how pain, whether emotional, physical, mental, or spiritual, can be the catalyst for profound growth and a deeper sense of purpose. So if you are looking for motivation, insight, and real stories of triumph over adversity, you're in the right place. Let's get started on this journey from pain to purpose. 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
4: Hi, good afternoon, everybody. I can get the words out of my mouth, I promise. 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And welcome to the From Pain to Purpose radio show here on Military Broadcast Radio. I posted a while ago, hey, from the archery to the radio waves, and my shoulder's feeling it, y'all. I'm just letting you know, if you see me kind of struggling with the shoulder, just know this is why I did it until muscle failure, because I know I have to get this shoulder muscle built up to hold the bow. This is kind of a new sport, but it's not like I've never fired a bow before. I've just not had consistent practice at it, and I am using a new bow. So I'm tweaking the little things here and there. I bought a new arrow rest while ago, because I'm learning all these brand new terms of, because it's important, right? I'm not borrowing somebody else's bow. It's not a rental bow. This is my bow, and I am getting to customize it as I need. So purchased an arrow rest while ago. It's a little drop down arrow rest. When you pull the string and you let it go, the arrow rest drops down. So it kind of does this, and the arrow goes flying downrange. Accuracy is already phenomenally better. Now, if I can just get my vision, mostly in my right eye, because you always close your less dominant eye. I'm a right eye fire. But I have floaters. If y'all know what floaters are, I have major floaters. I have seen a retina specialist several times. They don't want to do a vitrology, whatever it is, where they take out the vitreous fluid and refill it with saline, because they're afraid I would have some retina tears. So between the floaters and my breathing, because of my shoulder getting tired, I was doing much better though. Shot group is getting tighter. Had a bullseye. That felt so, so good. Why am I talking about archery? Because, the schedule. Y'all know that I am participating in the VA Golden Games next week. Woo, Tampa. I'll be headed down. I haven't decided if I'm going to leave Thursday after work or Friday early, because it's a long drive. It's about 17-hour drive from Texas to Tampa. Might stop somewhere along the way. You know, I've got my hiking tent, so I'm not opposed to stop at a park somewhere. A legit park, like, you know, through recreation.gov is where I usually book my stays. It's much, even though I've got Hilton points I can use, I am conservative with my funds. I'm a little frugal sometimes because I just, you know, bought the new Aero Rest. So there went my hotel stay. It's a trade-off of things, right? Trade-off. Why am I talking about this? So, you know, I did a thing and signed up for the VA Golden Games. My list of physical disabilities is way long. And I do have my challenges between eyesight. You know, I have major headaches. They have actually gotten a little eased off a little bit since I've been back home in Texas. Thank goodness. Because, you know, the pressure that I was feeling back on the East Coast was not tolerable. I had reached my cap. I was reaching for the Excedrin migraine every day, sometimes twice a day. That's how bad my headaches were. Since I've been back, that first couple of days I reached once or twice, and I haven't taken any Excedrin migraine since. My blood pressure has dropped significantly, so I didn't ever take the BP pills. I hate taking pills. Give me vitamins and supplements, and I'm your go-to girl on that, but not the meds. I don't like meds. Just I don't like putting, it's like putting poison in my body. I don't treat my body that way. I treat it like the temple God has designed. Occasionally, I mistreat it with chocolate. That's my vice, is chocolate. Dark chocolate, actually. But I, you know, I try to be nice to my body. It is something that I have learned over time, giving myself grace. Why does that matter? Because there have been times when I haven't been able to do things. So I, you know, I've gone from the very worst of times. I have the red Rollator in there in my closet. I don't ever want to have to break it out again. I've been there, done that. Yes, wore the t-shirt. Didn't like it. Bought the little attachments to even put my drink, the cup holder, and, you know, the bag that I could carry extra stuff in when I couldn't use the seat because I needed to sit in it. You know, it has been a lifesaver to have it, but I really prefer not using it all. I even had a problem when I had to use a cane. So you can only imagine how bad I must have been feeling to have to use a Rollator, a walker. And that was, you know, less than 5 years ago, guys. That was very tough. I had a hard time walking from my bed to the bathroom. And that was during COVID. That was horrible when it hurt to even walk that far, because I had plantar fasciitis in both feet. Yes, both feet. I could barely walk. Had a broken back. Broke my back twice in 2022. And had to get the kyphoplasty. If y'all know anything about my story, I have three screws in each knee and a right femur knee replacement. Because it had gotten so bad. I want to say really due to the VA not listening to me once upon a time. That my femur had eroded into the marrow. So the bone had eroded into the marrow itself and had to get a femur knee replacement. I've had struggles over time. Oh, I've had right shoulder surgery before. I have ankylosing spondylosis. I have Thoumid lupus. I can't do too much sun. So lovely spray tan at work here, thanks to my daughter. And I do the spray tan. It's okay. And the red light therapy. I do some self-care things. So anyways, getting back to why I decided to do the VA Golden Games. I chose some sports that I did know, like golf and bowling. I'm looking at my list. I can walk, right? I've been a hiker. I figured I know what my step is. I haven't measured off the 1500 meters and see what my time is, but I think I'll do okay just with the practicing I've done before on my hiking, because I've done some flat hiking practice runs before I get out there on the Appalachian Trail. But I expanded my horizons with some other sports. Oh, so even talking about the bowling, I bowled on leagues when I was stationed in Germany. I have somewhere, I don't know where it is, but I have a ball, but I don't know where it's at now. I don't think it made it to this house when we moved. But I have bowling shoes. My highest score ever was a 298. Kid you not, 298. My kids actually witnessed it, but that was before I broke my back. So it has been a struggle on bowling since then, but you know, I get out there and do it anyways. Why not? I enjoy bowling even if it's not always comfortable. And I actually like the schedule that I'm doing. And so I signed up for the powerlifting. I figured if my daughter can do it, she was a state qualifier in Texas when she was in high school. If Carrie can do it, I can do it. How funny is that when you actually say, wow, my kid can do something that I haven't tried, so I can do it too. Carrie was my motivator. I told her that the other day. We were chatting in the kitchen and she laughed. She was like, really? You did it? You're doing it because I did it? I was like, well, sure. Why not? I mean, if I'm always leading the things for you guys to emulate me, why can't I try and do the things that y'all do and expand my horizon? So that was a good conversation. I talked about my equipment and she's like, well, do you have the lifting shirt? And I was like, no, this is just for this one event. I didn't put forth the extra money to buy the powerlifting shirt because yes, it is supposed to help you on the pull up and everything. But you know, I'm not going to probably do very well in it. I have been struggling with some back issues for the past month or so. So I've not been able to make it into the gym. It's my old injury from my car wreck back in 92, the whole T8-9, it pinches from the inside. Surgeons have like, nope, we don't want to mess with that. And it's not something that they want to try to ever fix. So it pinches from the inside. And so it's not something that's really easy for even a chiropractor to pop in place. I went to the chiropractor Thursday afternoon. We got off of work early and I went to the chiropractor afterwards and he did stuff on my neck, did stuff on my back, but still didn't quite get that little piece in there that is affecting me even sometimes when I'm sitting here walking, breathing. I've had my zapper on. It's not on right now, but I got my little zapper on. You know, it's amazing the things, the electronics we can wear and nobody sees it, but it's just zapping away at the back. So powerlifting. Fortunately, with the VA, it's only the deadlift and the bench press. So you know, I will do my best. I probably am going to get smoked by everybody else who probably may do this as an avid sport of theirs. I look at it this way. Eva competes against Eva. I don't, even in life in general, I want to put this out there. I don't yes, I may be competing against other people because that's just the way the sport is, but I'm not really competing against anybody else. I compete against me. What are the ways that I'm improving things? I'm bringing this up because that's where we kind of raise the bar on ourselves, right? It's not about keeping up with the Smiths or the Joneses or the Browns or the Purples or whoever, right? Eva competes against Eva. I am looking to hone in on my shot group. I want to improve my time. I want to improve my handicap score in bowling and in golf. Those are the things that, and by the way, I've had a archery block target out. We've had that for years now. We've had a long bow, didn't have very good arrows. And so this is not like something brand new, even with my kids. Before Mark passed away, actually, I was telling somebody this story just the other day. So my second husband, you know, he passed away in July 2015. Early June 2015, just before he got sick, he went to New York. He was starting a new job. I had signed me, Cody, and Carrie up for a family camp. I can't remember if that was through Camp Corral. Camp Corral does family camps. If y'all don't know, Camp Corral does family camps. They also have youth camps. And I'm sure the youth camps are going on right now. But if you've never reached out to Golden Corral, they have a great youth summer program and summer youth program. You ought to reach out to them. I have shared the applications out in, you know, my local resources earlier this year, but who knows, you might be able to get a wait list somewhere. But I took Cody and Carrie. We had gone to that summer camp and, you know, we shot arrows. We did pretty good. So this is, like I said, this is not a new to me sport. I just haven't ever invested in the equipment. And I'm also going to be working with Brave Souls United. It's a nonprofit, 501c3, to help develop a female veteran program and want to expand what the things are that we can do beyond just hiking and my camping and all those great skills that I have. Because maybe Eva does. I want to go hunting. I really do. That is something that I have been wanting to do for the longest, but I'm taking these little baby steps on figuring out how do I go do it? Because you can't just go hunt if you don't have a weapon, right? If you don't have a method to do the shooting and killing. So, yeah, I was at the range a while ago, was talking to a veteran who gave me some tips about local hunting opportunities through the Corps of Engineers. So I'm pretty excited to learn about that next phase of thing as I get my shot group honed in a little bit better. And then, so powerlifting is on the 28th. Let me go back to my calendar. Next Sunday, I will be, like I said, I will be powerlifting. That's the 28th. I have to be in Tampa on Saturday for the weigh-in. The competition is in the afternoon. Like I said, I'm only competing against myself. Golfing is on Monday, so that's bright and early. I'm pretty excited. I bought some new clubs. So my only issue here is I haven't practiced with my new clubs. But if you had seen my other set, you would say, yeah, Eva, you need some new clubs. It's okay. Invest in some new clubs. Help yourself. So have a new graphite set. I'm pretty excited. I already had the bag. I had gotten a really good deal on the bag. Was it Christmas a year ago? So now my clubs match my bag. At least I still have one of the original drivers. So I've got that. But it'll be good. Anything's got to be better to improve my score. Yeah, my Gene handicap is a 32 in golf. So plenty of room to improve, right? Plenty of room. But remember, Eva's motto is, I only compete against myself. So Tuesday morning, the 30th. Yeah, Tuesday, the 30th. It is power walking, 7 a.m. in Tampa before it gets too hot. So that'll be good. 1,500 meters. Not too worried about it. As long as my knee hangs together, I'll be all right. I've been having some new knee problems that have been creeping into my life, especially when I'm kneeling at church, kneeling, picking the weeds, you know, all those lovely things. I feel like one of my screws is starting to back out on my left leg, on my left knee. It's not turning red. So I don't think it's infected or anything. It feels like my body is like, you know, rejecting the screw. It's kind of backing out for some reason. So wish you could just kind of go tweak it, you know, little PMCS on the knee. There we go. That would be funny, wouldn't it? PMCS your knee, Eva. So we'll see. Power walking, I think it'll be all right. Archery is at 11 on the same day. Legs, then the upper body, that's okay. And then bowling is on July 1st. So that's what the current schedule of Eva's events look like. And in between, I'll be cheering on Jose from the Motivated Mindset. And my friend Ann Maker will be there for sure. If anybody else is out there, make sure you tag me. We're going to take some pictures and stuff. Find me out there. And yes, I do plan on going to the social event that is Sunday evening. It is a dressy casual. So I bought a new dress. Carrie helped me pick it out. I already had kind of one in mind, and she gave me the thumbs up on which dress I was picking. So, so there you go. That's my notes about the Golden Games. And I'm excited. Why did I do this? You know, some of these were brand new sports, right? I made some notes for myself so I could talk about all of this. Why? I wanted to try new things. And if y'all know me, I have no qualms about trying new things. And why? Why? The five whys. Let's ask the five whys about all of this. So why do I try new things? Well, one, I know that for me personally, my physical challenges and evolution has done this little roller coaster thing in life. And I know that there are times when I can't do certain things. There are some sports I already know that I can't do right off the get-go. I can't run anymore. Walking, yes. Power walking, yes. Hiking, yes. With the caveat, especially if I'm on the Appalachian Trail or the Camino, that I have my hiking sticks. The biggest deal about that is it's not focusing on the things that I can't do. It's that I have learned how to focus on learning the things that I can do. And to me, that's really kind of like keeping the cup half full, not half empty. Because if I focus on the things that I can do and I get comfortable with doing these things, then I'm like, oh, now I want to try this. Now I want to try this. I get excited about trying new things. I don't know if it's like ADD or anything like that, or ADHD. I just get excited about trying new things. As I'm having a toe spasm. Sorry. Sometimes toe spasms happen. It's uncomfortable when these happen. All right. So I like trying new things. Like I said, this is about not focusing on the things that I can't do. I don't like saying can't, right? I don't know how about you, but is can't in your vocabulary? Because it is not in mine. I may ask for help on doing things because I know that there are some things that I shouldn't do. It's not smart. It's not that I can't do it. It's that it's probably not in my best interest to try it. Here's a good example. Even on a do-it-yourself, because I am a do-it-yourself person, I have a cabinet light that is out. The left one works, the right one does not. It's those overhead cabinet lights. And I was like, okay, I have a step stool here. This morning. I have a step stool here. And I almost climbed up on the counter and was like, probably not a smart idea for Eva to do this. I think I'll leave it for Cody to do it. I have the new bulbs. I'm pretty sure they're going to fit. But, you know, there are some things it's probably wise to get somebody else to do those things. But as far as the sports go, giving myself the grace that, okay, what if you can't run anymore? That's not the end of the world. There are other things you can do. And I called this part different options for different seasons, right? Because it's not just this, it's not just the weather seasons, but our own bodies have these kind of seasons of when it feels good, when it feels okay, but yeah, it's not in high performance style. Or maybe you are in, you know, a really good place and you want to put forth the best energy you can on something. Listen to your body and follow the season that you feel like you're ready for. Because just because you're not quite ready to go walking, you know, go hiking on the Appalachian Trail doesn't mean you can't take a walk around the block. Doesn't mean you can't. And by the way, in case you didn't know, the archery ranges, some of them will have rental equipment. So you're not having to go and do a full investment on

upgrade on that rest. Made a huge difference on my shot group. But I say that part on being nice to yourself about what your body and maybe your mind feels like doing. Doing something is better than doing nothing. Okay. Complacency. Hey, Shasha. Y'all lay down. Sorry, the dog's trying to distract me. Be kind to yourself. Use kind words and don't say I can't. Say I can, and maybe I need to try an alternative. Maybe you go choose axe throwing. Maybe you go bowling. Maybe you try the archery. Go for a power walk. Do something. Motion is lotion. I have told several of my veteran friends that motion is lotion, not just from a physical standpoint, but from a mental standpoint as well. Because if doing nothing, think about it, if doing nothing is not working and you're still doing it expecting different results, that's insanity. Remember the definition of that? Insanity. Try something. No. Expand your horizons. I chose archery for a reason. I had some familiarity with it. I may not have already had great high-tech equipment, but I started out with something basic. And yes, it does have to be customizable to you because, you know, I may have a different pull distance and weight than what my daughter does. Not like she probably couldn't use mine as well, but she could pull harder than what I actually think. I'm probably about ready to tighten it up a little bit, which is good. At least this arm is getting stronger and pulling it. It's this arm that's holding it up. That's actually, it's this shoulder that's hurting. The left shoulder is hurting. But, you know, we just have to be nice to ourselves. Hi, Ruth. How are you? Yay, one of my LinkedIn friends. So be nice to yourself. Find another option on what you may want to try. There are plenty of other sports out there. Maybe you're into swimming. You know, a different sport that I tried that I did in 2018 with, and I've had them on before, Deep Sea Valkyries is a nonprofit, scuba diving. I love scuba diving and have been to some great locations. Let's see, besides the Bahamas, love the washing machine in the Bahamas. If you ever get a chance to go scuba diving there, recommend the washing machine that's in the Exuma Islands out there. Crazy. It's so crazy. It's like a roller coaster underwater. Seriously. And it's so fun. And yes, you may get the spin cycle in there. It is so cool. So that was with Deep Sea Valkyries, and I've been scuba diving in Hawaii and Tulum, Mexico, Cayman Brac. Yeah, that's where I was at. I was only there for a couple of days, and that's when Mama passed away. So I didn't get the whole full effect of scuba diving in Cayman Brac, but that was gorgeous. The resort there was beautiful. And Belize. I took my kids to Belize several years ago and got to dive the blue hole there. That was deep, deep, deep, deep, deep, deep. Love scuba diving. It's expensive, but man, I love the scuba diving. That was fun. But I know that I can't ever do the skydiving because the landing for me would be not so good, right? That's where my former, exchange student from Germany, Dennis would say, not so good.

0: good. Yeah, that's not so good. And he took up scuba diving as well. But yeah, me and skydiving, nick so good. Nick so good. But that's okay. You have to know what your limits are. Finding limitations in what you can do and what you can't do are perfectly okay. That's important because you want to give yourself some grace and not think that, I'm not going mountain climbing like, with the whole gear and hanging off of the cliffs. And yeah, that's not me. I don't even want to try that. I think I don't have all of the right kind of strength to do that one. I'm just not that interested. There are plenty of other things that I can do, and I'm willing to know what my limits are, but I'm okay with learning how to do other things. And I think that is quite all right, giving ourselves both the grace to do that, as well as just being flexible. And maybe you find that something is not comfortable for you. That doesn't mean you can't try something else, because your physical abilities, your mental abilities, the weather, what is the why am I even looking at, doing archery? Because it is still an indoor sport that I can do when it's too hot. I can still get out of the house, because now that I am actually teleworking, the office is closed, the Fort Worth office is closed. So I'm spending lots of time here at the house, and I love my house, don't get me wrong. But I also can get kind of, remember that whole COVID claustrophobia kind of thing? I want to say claustrophobia, but you get that shut-in kind of feel. Getting out of the house is healthy. So when I come back from I'll be gone for 2 weeks, I'll be able to get back to the gym, and I have an alternative going to the archery range and getting out. I was talking with my son yesterday, and he was helping me do some chores. I posted about, getting the front flower beds done, that I haven't had adult conversation all week long. And he was like, oh, it didn't trigger with him that I had, he's like, but you have work. And I was like, yeah, but that's work conversation. It has nothing to do with adult conversation. And he's like, oh, I didn't really think about that. It's okay for us to have some conversations with people beyond what's happening here at the house, and getting out there and talking to new people. It was kind of nice when I walked out of the range a while ago. The pro that helped me on Monday, he was arriving when I w was, we were literally walked past each other, and he's like, so how are you doing? And I was like, great. And I thanked him again for all of the help that he gave me on Monday. And I told him I got that new arrow rest, and he goes, now it's time to work on the shot group. I was like, yes, sir. But it was so nice to have that encouragement from a pro. And the front desk had advised me, this guy's a pro. He can kind of, he can get a little cantankerous sometimes. And I was like, no, I'll make sure I stay on his good side. Well, he was cheering me on, so that was pretty nice. But it was kind of funny when I first walked into the archery range. I walked to the counter to get a, to go ahead and check in, to go upstairs to practice. And this guy looked at me, goes, after you, ma'am, you look dangerous. I'm like, that's the first time anybody has ever told me I look like I'm dangerous. That was hilarious. And me, dangerous looking. that was so funny. Yeah, that's a first. Okay, whatever. I was like, why did you even say that? He goes, because look at what you're holding. You got a bow and you have arrows. So that makes you dangerous. Okay, whatever. That was kind of funny. So, you know, anyways, even dangerous. I don't know if I've ever heard that in the same sentence, even and dangerous. Anyways, humor. So what I've learned through this is be nice to myself. It's being nice to myself about not being overcritical, because then I had to think, if I'm working on my shot group, whether it's archery, whether it's in bowling and not splitting, you know, splitting pins. And that's when I went bowling last with my dad back in Dover. I get split pins. I don't know how many times. Right down the middle. I try to get slightly off center. That's all right. I was right down the middle and getting split pins. I don't know how many times. You can get one. It's hard to get both of those split pins down. Why is that important, though? Remember the five whys. Why? Because you don't want to beat yourself up over in the head about why you didn't do something. Troubleshoot, breathe, troubleshoot, and then figure out, what can I improve? Is this for Eva, a vision and a breathing and I think I'm okay on the trigger squeeze side of things, but it's, you know, and now that I've got the new rest, I was getting, you know, is it an equipment thing? So you have to get things in alignment. And now that this is, you know, got this new rest, am I making sure that in my target, things are lining up and down and this way correctly or not? Because then it, you know, as long as like my friend John was, you know, work on that shot group, because once you work on the shot group, even Mike, the pro, had said that Monday, once you get the shot group honed in, then you can know whether it's a vision and a breathing thing. But I went to the optometrist the other day. I have new glasses on order, so hopefully that'll fix some things too. I have astigmatism. And then I have these floaters also. So things, when I get the floater in the way, when I think, just about the time when I think that I'm going to be able to shoot, the floater gets in the way. And then I just have to have faith and release, right? I have to release the trigger. And just sometimes those have been my best shots, because then I'm not overthinking where the arrow is going to go. But you know, it's going through the mental game. It's like you do in bowling. You get it lined up, get your feet in the right place. I have a certain, you know, certain hold that I do before I start, you know, bringing the arm back and start walking forward. All of those things take some rhythm, and you have to find what your rhythm is. The point in that is making sure that you don't overthink it. Don't let the self-doubt cause you the issues that keep you discouraged. Go back to the fundamentals and think about, what is it that I need to change? Is it something I have control over, or is it an equipment thing? Because maybe your ball's too heavy. Maybe you need a wrist brace and you don't have one. I mean, look, I was not holding it right. And I got the string snapping on my arm the wrong way. And then I went downstairs and I bought a little sleeve I can put on. The guy was like, remember, you gotta hold it the right way. And make sure that he's like a stop sign. And That's what Mike had told me too. So I didn't think about my own fundamentals. And as soon as the string snapped on there, I was like, boy, I knew it. And there's a little knot there too. It's not just a bruise. It's kind of a knot there. But I felt it. Yeah, I felt it. So, but I don't beat myself up about it. It is remembering the fundamentals, giving myself the grace, breathe through it, do the step by step by step. The other thing I was practicing on today was there's a little bitty level in there. Where's the bubble in the level? Well, once when I practiced Monday, I never even saw the level, but I saw it today. And when I started getting that leveled up in there, my shot group was getting better, consistently is better. I still have some things to work on, but then it goes back to the vision, the breathing, and then my shoulder. That was the other thing, my shoulder. Because I'd shot enough arrows, and I don't know if I have bone spurs in my shoulder too, or maybe it was just muscle failure because I'm not used to holding up, you know, the bow, that, you know, that tension right there is where I'm feeling it. You know, you just have to give yourself the grace and know when it's time to walk away. So guess what? I will go back again tomorrow. Yes, go back again tomorrow. So I'm excited about that. I was trying to think. I want to make sure I go over the things, disability challenges, you know, why, back lupus, sun exposures. So that's the other thing. If I'm having a flare, I have lupus. Well, we think I have lupus. Some doctors say I do. Some VA doctors say I don't. I don't know. I know I have the tumid lupus, so I'm not supposed to get too much sun exposure. But archery and indoor archery is something I can do indoors. I can go to the gym. I can do that indoors. So I have some indoor option things that I can do that doesn't aggravate me when I'm in a flare. And I feel like I am physically moving. I am getting outside and, well, I'm getting out of the house, right? I am working on my mental health then by getting out, and it's not like I don't have a million things that I can do here. I assure you I do, because I'm still unpacking, rearranging. My daughter's moving out next week, and my house is getting flipped upside down because she's taking stuff and I'm purging. I told y'all even Monday with the Revivalist show, Daryl and I talked about having too much stuff. I am so sick of extra stuff, even though I've got all these books. Yes, I will keep my books. But I am, you know, I want to reduce a lot of the stuff I have. And anyways, Carrie will be able to take a bunch of things with her, which has been part of the plan anyways, because some of it she brought home when my mom passed away. And so now she's going to get to fill her home. I'm so excited for her. But, you know, we give ourselves grace through this, flexibility and grace, because like I said, what if you don't feel well? Then take a day off. Just don't take too many days off, because then you're just using excuses. But give yourself some grace. This too shall pass. Try something tomorrow. Expand your horizons here and there, and figure out what you like and what you don't like. There are plenty of these locations that have rental equipment. Even golf courses have rental equipment. You do not feel like you have to go out and buy brand new equipment for a sport that you haven't ever tried. Try the rental equipment and see. There are plenty of veteran nonprofits out there who may be happy to walk you through things. Reach out to them. I saw, I think it was on Instagram, may have been Facebook. It was a post a while ago about horseback riding. I I posted on them, and they were like, hey, we wish more people knew about it. Well, hey, come on my radio show and tell me if you've got a nonprofit that you want folks to know about it because you feel like you have the best kept secret in the veteran world of things, come on my show and tell the world about it. What is your pain to purpose? Because I guarantee you, you had it from pain to purpose to start that nonprofit to begin with. And I don't care whether you are like my friend, Scott Ressler, and you're on an Ibogaine journey. Brian Sims has a nonprofit, Leah Stiles, the list goes on and on. Lots of nonprofits. You have a pain to purpose story and come on my show and tell us about it, right? Because, you know, there's Patriot Anglers, North Texas Patriot Anglers. I have, you know, I've gone fly fishing a couple of times. Love fly fishing. Do I get the, now that I'm back here and I can do more with North Texas Patriot Anglers, I hope to get re-involved with them as well. I love fishing. Believe it or not, I am an outdoor girl. believe it or not, there's this whole nerdy side of me that loves my education pursuit, but I have grown up in the outdoors thanks to Dad. Cause yes, I went on plenty of fishing trips with Daddy and, you know, I can fish with him just with the best of them. He loves tying my knots. So I had to learn how to tie my knots better, but I love to fish, love to do all kinds of things out there. So we got doggies. So find something. That is the point of that. Find something. Don't sit at home and twiddle your thumbs. Don't find another excuse and a reason to, you know, lift another 8 ounces of beer or something, 16 ounces or whatever it is that you do. Get out there and live life. You know, I have a saying, take a drink. A lot of people say that they are working on their bucket list. I don't like using that phrase, bucket list. Bucket list to me is I am kicking a bucket down the road to die. I don't like that term, bucket list. Ugh. I use my living list and I add and take away from my living list. I enjoy, you know, and depending upon how I feel, I may put something else new on it. I may take away because that just doesn't. It's not challenging enough, or it just, you know, I'm not in the mood for that. Maybe just I don't get the excitement. That's not too many things that are on the list that drops away, but I find plenty of things to add on to my living list because that's part of just who I am. I love exploring. It's like lifelong learning. I love learning new things. So I'm always adding new stuff on. That's just me. And I have been doing that for the longest time. It took me forever to figure that out. And, you know, my kind of catchphrase is I'm a Jane of all trades, master of none. But I'm flexible that way. I just love learning new stuff. So anyways, let's see. I wanted to go ahead and pivot. Let's see if I can share my screen. So y'all know I have been working on my PhD. It is in the study phase. I am, let's see if it'll let me, if I can scroll up. So let me go ahead and read this. Y'all see my beautiful artwork that I did with Canva. Take an online survey. Female combat veterans living in the Dallas-Fort Worth metro or San Antonio, Texas areas. Brave women served. The unfulfilled needs of female combat veterans. This is going to start out as an online anonymous survey with a questionnaire consent. Okay. Hello, my name is Eva Fulton, and I am a doctoral student at National University. I am conducting a research study to utilize Freeman's stakeholder theory as a conceptual context to explore the unfulfilled needs of at least 25 to 40 modern day female combat veterans who served in combat roles to determine the public administration policies and programs needed from the United States Department of Veterans Affairs and other veteran program providers. And in order to participate, you are a biological female. That's in context with Executive Order number 14168 in 2025. You are eligible for VA health care, were released from the military more than 5 years ago. I don't care whether you're retired, discharged, or whatever. I just need it to be more than 5 years ago. You served on active duty in a designated or so in a designated role. Like, so what I'm trying to say is you received combat pay, you earned a combat specific award, such as the Bronze Star, the Army Combat Action Badge, or a recognized combat related campaign service medal, i.e. Gulf War, Vietnam, OIF, IEF, that kind of thing. Okay. You'll see in the questions down below. You live in or are located in the vicinity of Dallas, Fort Worth, Metroplex, North Texas area, which is served by the Dallas VA, or you live in or are located in the vicinity of San Antonio, Texas area and served by the San Antonio VA. The following survey includes questions about the demographics of participants mentioned above regarding eligibility requirements, along with some questions related to lived experiences after getting out of the military. These experiences would be related to public administration or policy that affects us female combat veterans. It will take approximately 5 to 10 minutes of your time to complete the survey, which is below. Your participation in this study is voluntary. If you decide to participate, your responses will be anonymous, that is recorded without any identifying information that is linked to you. If you have any questions regarding the survey, please contact me, e.fulton2496@student.nu.edu, or my cell phone, which is 817-690-6349. If you have any questions regarding your rights as a human subject and participant in this study, or to report research-related problems, you may email National University. By clicking on the next button and completing the survey, you indicate that you have consented to participate in this research. If you do not want to participate, please close the browser. So it just goes into the age groups. What is your biological sex? The branch that you served in? What is the major historical conflict that you served in? Could be a couple. Did you receive combat pay? Were you awarded the Bronze Star, the Combat Action Badge, the Purple Heart, received a combat-related campaign service medal? You live in the state of Texas. What county you live in, and whether it's classified as urban, suburban, or rural. And what was the last year that you served? Remember, I needed you to have served at least 5 years ago, whether you're part of VA North Texas or San Antonio. And if you're willing to participate in the virtual focus groups that I will have in the second round, this is where I need to ask more specific questions, then please provide your phone number and email where I can reach out to you. That's all the original part of the survey is. And I will put that link in the chat. I need more participants, please. Need more participants to participate. Why is this important, guys? I need you to understand, why is this important? Because nobody has ever asked us our opinions. This is the time for us to use our voices and participate in the study. So please participate. We get to use our voices here. So anyways, y'all have a great week. Thank you for joining the Military Broadcast Radio on the From Pain to Purpose radio show. And next up is Motivated Mindset. Talk to y'all later. Bye.
1: Ladies and gentlemen, thank you for tuning in to Military Broadcast Radio. As we wrap up today's show, we want to remind you that the podcast of today's episode will be available right after we go off the air. 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And remember, we're here to support and honor our veterans. Your stories and experiences matter, and we are committed to giving you a platform to share them. That's right. We're here to give our veterans a voice. So don't forget to catch the podcast and stay connected with us. 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

0: There were times I was looking at myself in the mirror going, dude, why are you putting on khakis?
1: Where Johnny Hawley, who was blown up and killed, who had two children, I lived in a reality for about, I think, 15 years that it should have been me.
2: Your source of strength has never been you. It has always been from somewhere else. It's just my belief that mine is from God. And I choose to rely on God. And I'm far from perfect. I screw up all the time. But my life is at peace. I have found a point past the storm where I am at peace.
3: When things got really bad, which they will, we all are going to have times in our life where we just can't handle some things. To know that reaching out for help is an option. It's the same as going to the doctor when you can't get over the common cold and it's turned into something crazy.
4: Yep.
3: Or sinus infection. You got to go to a doctor and get medicine. It's the same with your mental health.

Hey, everybody, and welcome back to the Bunkhouse, live on Military Broadcast Radio, where we give veterans a voice. I'm your host, John, and so today is June 29th, and today we're going to talk about kind of finding our purpose and our identity after we take the uniform off. So tonight, there's not going to be any guests. It's just going to be me talking, giving some things I've been through, some stuff I've talked with a few of my guests also on my pre-records. So we all know that once we get out and we take off the uniform, there's a lot of challenges that we go through. Hey, what's going on, Martin? Thank you for tuning in tonight. We know there's a lot of things that we go through, trying to find our purpose, find our new mission, because when we join, we raise our right hand, take that oath. We know that we're joining for something bigger than us. We give every bit of our heart and soul into our service that we do, whether it be for 4 years, 20 or 30 years, doesn't matter how long we stay in. And one thing that I've realized coming, especially from the Marine Corps, you get very indoctrinated into the service. They bring you in, they pretty much erase who you used to be prior to joining the military. And that was one thing that really, and the longer you stay in, it feels like the more that happens to you, you know? And so one of the big things that I've noticed is when we get out, some of that brotherhood or sisterhood that we had while we were in, we kind of lost. We no longer are really working towards a defined mission, so to speak. Yeah, we may get a job after and kind of do some of the things that we did while we were in the military, but it's not the same, right? Because the things that you put your work ethic into, the things that you create in your workforce or at your job just don't hit the same as they did when you're doing those same things when you're in the military. Because at the end of the day, there a lot of the times, depending on what your job is, doing it correctly could mean life or death, really, right? And so some of this stuff, you know, when we talk about the hardest stretch after getting out, it's really kind of trying to define who we are again, because I know there for a long time, like coming being a Marine, that's who I was. That's who I defined myself as, was being a Marine, regardless of what my job is. And if any Marines out there listening, you know, regardless of your MOS, Marines are riflemen first, regardless of where they sit at, you know, regardless of what they do on a daily basis. That's kind of some of the things that we take pride in as Marines, is we are riflemen first. And so we buy into that, we train to that. And so kind of making that your identity and really down to the core of who you are really shapes how you look at yourself, especially once you take the uniform off. It's hard to put down that weapon or put down that pack and take off that uniform and find something else that gives you the sense of pride that having that uniform on really gave you. And I don't mean pride in like a bad way, right? Because there's definitely ways to be proud and be bad, but you're very proud that you wore the uniform. You should still be proud, regardless of how long you've been out. You should still be proud of something that you did. But there's a lot of times, like, you wake up in the morning, you look at yourself in the mirror, you shave, shower, whatever you need to do, and you're like, man, what am I doing with my life? Like, I don't feel like that I'm actually making a difference at my job, you know? And at least every day when you woke up and put the uniform on, you know that you were making a difference somewhere in somebody's life, you know? And so, like, that's probably kind of one of the hardest things that I had to deal with. And one of the things that that I did that kind of helped me was figuring out how to give back to the veteran community. That's kind of what I did with starting my podcast a while back. And then I started kind of going through my own struggles and kind of hit my own downward spiral a little bit and had to reprioritize life and realize that I wasn't in a great spot to really help or support other veterans either. So I kind of had to take a step back and kind of going through that. You almost feel like you're a failure sometimes because you can't provide what you really want in life, you know? But don't let that slow you down. You know, that it's not the end of the road. And one of the big things is that it's not uncommon. Almost every veteran that I've talked to,
on my pre-records. I release a pre-recorded episode every month, about the middle of every month. And every veteran that I've talked to on my pre-recorded show is that's one of the biggest things that they struggle with once they get out is finding that same sense of purpose. One of the reasons that this kind of really happens, again, kind of like I said earlier, is because they kind of build, like the military builds you a new identity from the ground up. You go off to recruit training or boot camp, whatever you want to call it. They tear you down in the very beginning, and by the end, they've built you back into what they need you to be in that service, you know, and they've completely taken your identity of who you were before the military and stripped it away and made you think that it's not good to be that person or identify as that person any longer, because this is what you need to be successful in the military. And so getting indoctrinated into that, you know, it's extremely important that the military does this. But what I do think is I really wish there was a way for us to kind of reset a bit better after, whether it be after deployments or when it's time for us to get out of the military, being able to reset and understand how to take what we've learned and kind of project that into something else once we get out, you know? And the thing is, you don't get, it's hard to find an instant purpose or an instant belonging into a community once you get out. Because again, let's say when you get out, whether you retire or you get out after 4 years, a lot of us go back to our hometowns or relatively close to our hometowns, which there's probably not a, there's not a very big veteran population around there. And so we feel even more isolated from what we know to be normal, right? Because again, it's hard for us to get back into the civilian population and really lean in and find people that we connect with or that can understand some of the things that we've been through, you know, and finding that belonging or that structure is extremely hard because of that. Because again, a lot of us spent most of our adult lives in the military, and that's what we grew up around, was building that type of community and network around us. And nobody is going to care that you were a Marine or a soldier or a sailor. They may thank you for your service, but they don't really know what that really means, you know? And when you try to tell them that's what you did, they're like, well, that's okay. Cool. Thank you for your service. And that's kind of about it, you know? And the part that nobody really weren't with you about around this, when you're getting out, and again, a lot of the stuff that I've learned and probably a lot of us have learned really didn't get taught this as we were transitioning out of the military. It's kind of some of the stuff that kind of almost like smacked us in the face really once we got out, and it really hit us, a lot of us hard. I know it hit me hard, and a lot of veterans I talked to, it hit really hard, is that day you take off the uniform, all of that identity, the structure you had, that purpose and that sense of belonging all goes away completely, literally within 24 hours of you getting out. You also start to find out that the ones that you were serving with at your last unit when you got out, that they don't reach out and see how you're doing anymore. You always seem to be the one that has to do that as well. I know I still today, I feel like I'm the one that always has to reach out to somebody to get conversations going, you know? And so it's one of those things that that you kind of have to go along with. And it's hard to find in the civilian life, like you need to find that new mission. And nobody's waiting to tell you what your new rank is. Nobody's going to tell you what unit you're going to next. Nobody's going to tell you where you have to go. Nobody's going to tell you what's on your calendar. None of that. And so you kind of got to figure that out on your own, so to speak. And that's one of the hardest things to do, because I always tell
I always tell people, and I jokingly say this, but in all honesty, the Marine Corps was the easiest job that I ever had. They taught me how to eat, how to sleep, what uniform to wear, what to wear every day, what proper civilian attire looked like. Like, there was no assumptions I needed to make on how I needed to act and to be a Marine. Everything was black and white. And I'm fairly certain it's like that for most services out there. And so now you get out and you get a job and you're like, well, what do I wear? Do I wear business casual? Do I wear a suit and tie? Do I just wear t-shirts and the shorts? You know, it's one of those things. And again, that's kind of finding that new identity. Who are you again? You know, Joel, you're absolutely right. It is a little bit easier to talk to other veterans other than the one like. Yeah. So Joel, here we go. So it says, I figured it easier to talk to other veterans other than the ones I served of Iraq memories, it seems. I will say I found it easier to talk to other veterans as well sometimes, depending on what we want, what I'm trying to talk about. Because there are a lot of times that if I start talking to some of the folks, some of the veterans that I deployed with and everything, it always seems to come up around the same conversations, you know, and they're always good. Those conversations are good to have too. You should always have those conversations as well. But trying to take some advice from others, sometimes makes it a little easier, you know, talking to other veterans that you've met either on Facebook, or if you're into the podcasting world or content creation world, then finding them and talking to them, it can help out a lot, actually. And honestly, getting into podcasting or into content creation can be a new way to find a new purpose. Again, I know a lot of veterans that's turned their traumas and taken what they've done for healing and put that back in to the veteran community by doing podcasts. Just like what Military Broadcast Radio is doing with some of their podcasts. They are veteran oriented. There's tons of veteran podcasts out there, a bunch of organizations. There's a lot of veterans that take some of their traumas and through their healing have created awesome nonprofits to give back to the veteran community. So there's a lot of things that we can do. It's just, we got to figure out what that really means for us and what works. Because again, things that work for me may not work for you, and things that may work for you may not work for somebody else. And that's also a thing that you got to figure out, you know, and that's a big thing too, with even finding some, like when it comes to healing, some of the treatments and sessions or like counseling, some of those things may not work for everybody. So let's talk a little bit about what happens when that identity collapses. So you get out and you start feeling lost. Things don't show up the way you think they should, or friends don't show up the way you think they should. Maybe you're getting in a lull of trying to find a job or something like that. You don't really know what to do. You start getting irritated because you feel like you're a failure, feel like there's nothing out there for you. That happens to all of us, you know, that at some point in time, once we get out, that happens to every single one of us. Every single veteran I've talked to or came across, that is one of the most common things, is the feeling of failure. And because of that loss of identity and trying to find a new purpose or a new mission, it takes a lot of work. It takes perseverance. It takes dedication. Like it's no different than when you were in service, that resilience you had to have to overcome the hard things when you were in is the same resilience that you have to have once you get out. You start overreacting about everything or overcorrecting, right? You make a decision to go do this one thing and then it fails immediately, or you feel like it fails immediately, and so you just overcorrect and go towards something else, right?
or maybe you just isolate because nobody speaks the same language as you as coming from the military. You stop trying to explain things to folks because it feels like you're saying the same things over and over again. And so you just pull back and you just don't really talk to anybody. You know, and that's one of the things I noticed I started doing myself. I started isolating. I even, like when I stopped doing my podcasts for a while, like I completely pulled away from the veteran community. Didn't really like announce or, you know, let anybody know that I was a veteran. I mean, if they ask, I would tell them, yes, I was, but like, it wasn't one of those things that you wouldn't be able to look at my vehicle or at me and know that I was a veteran just because of how I looked, you know? And that was one of the things I just didn't talk about anything. I tried going through some counseling. It wasn't working. And some of the stuff that I've learned now, looking back, I definitely didn't handle a lot of those things the right way, you know, and being able to do that, be able to look back kind of retroactively or retrospectively, being able to look back at some situations that you've been through is, I think, probably one of the most important things that we can do as veterans for ourselves is being able to look back and say, okay, why did this not go the way I thought? Or why did this fail? Or why do we think this failed? Because if you think about it, a lot of times it may not have failed. I'm a big proponent of saying believing that everything happens for a reason, good or bad, you know, and it may seem bad at the time when it does happen, but give it a little while. If you look back, it actually probably could one of be the best things. So again, I look back at when I started going through my stuff and I had to stop my podcast, like I took a 3-year break from my podcast. And I just relaunched it back in April this year. And when I first stopped doing it, I didn't know if I was ever going to start it again because of the position that I was in and this kind of the headspace that I was in. And I got a new opportunity, a job opportunity, like professional career opportunity. I took it head on and made the best of it. Went through some troubles in my marriage and we decided to work things out, started making that better. And last year in 2025, so this was in 2022, end of 2022, beginning of 2023 when I took my break. And so last year I decided that I was in a much better place, like mentally and emotionally and spiritually, that I want to start my podcast back up again. And all the things that I thought I failed at or that I saw as failures back then, I took note of that and kind of took some lessons learned and brought that with me when I did my relaunch. And what I can say is it's been way more successful than I ever thought it would be. I could have ever imagined it being as, and it's only been 3-4 months now since I relaunched. And I've met so many great veterans that I didn't meet last time or I wouldn't have met. And if I had continued and hadn't took that break, it's very possible that I would have never, like I would have got to a point, in 2023 that I probably would have just stopped and never would have even continued my podcast at all. So again, it's being able to take a step back and not look at all failures as the end of the world, because some failures are good. Actually, I would say all failures are good. You learn more from failure than you do from success, in my opinion. If you're in one of those places right now and you think that you're in a spot that you can't bring yourself back out of, know that you're not alone. And that there's somebody out there that can help, that there's people that love you and that want to see you succeed. And always know too that there's always, you can call the mental health crisis line 988. And if you select option one, that's specifically for the veteran crisis line. There's also one for the hard of hearing or the deaf at 1-800-799-4889. So again, I just want you to let you know you're not alone out there. We all fail, and it's about how we get back up on the other side to continue to find what our purpose is.
And when we come back, I'm going to take a little break. And when we come back, we're going to talk a little bit more about finding your purpose and leading in on that growth of getting into your purpose and figuring out what that really can be.

Hey, everybody, and welcome back to the Bunkhouse here on Military Broadcast Radio, where we give veterans a voice. Before the break, we started talking a little bit about once you take the uniform off and you start losing or trying to figure out what your purpose or your mission is, you kind of start losing that identity again. And so some of the stuff that I want to talk about now on this next piece is going to be about kind of rebuilding that, what that really means, and how can you start moving forward into finding who you need to be or who you're supposed to be outside of the uniform. And I think one of the things that I did recently, I would say, and I say recently, probably like a year or so ago now, I separated what I did from who I am. Now, that doesn't mean I completely break ties with the identity of being a Marine. Am I still a Marine? Absolutely. Once a Marine, always a Marine. That's 100% all in my heart. That's I truly believe that. However, that's not who I am anymore. As John Cole, that's not who I am anymore. It's built who I am and who I was, who I meant to be, and what I'm supposed to be. But it doesn't make me completely who I am anymore. Because before I did 16 years in the Marine Corps before I had to retire early, and so for those 16 years, that's what I was. That's what I was a Marine, and that's who I was a Marine. You know, I was. We're more about your rank, the branch of service, stuff like that. But it's being able to take that part of you and not make that the 100% of you, right? Take that and kind of build off of that, make that the foundation of who you are, who you need to become. But also thinking back and who were you even before the military? Cause some of that still exists too. And we shouldn't forget about those things either, because again, like who you were before the military is the person that made you want to join the military, right? Like if that wasn't part of who you were then, you would have never even joined the service at all. You would have never served. And so thinking back about before that, I know that could be quite some time for some of us, but just thinking back, like who were you? What did you do? What did you like to do? What did you enjoy doing? Because I know before I joined the Marine Corps, I rode bulls. I was a rodeo cowboy for 3.5 years. And that was part of who I was before I joined the Marine Corps. And when I joined the Marines, I completely left all of that behind, like completely dropped it like a bad habit. Now that I'm out, I've started embracing that part of me again, that really brings out who I am now. And actually for my one of my retirement presents, that was actually what I got was, a championship style buckle, like a belt buckle, like a rodeo buckle that had a bull rider on it, but it also had my rank that I retired at. It had my name, branch of service, and how many years I served. And so for me, that was the way I brought two chapters of my life to one thing to start my next chapter, right? So again, just kind of figuring those things out, finding out who you were, the things that you enjoyed doing, the things that you learned and the person that you became while in service, and figuring out how those things can start living together, really. And then the next part is finding anchors that don't depend on your service any longer that you can attach to or that you can grab a hold of, right? Whether that be your faith, your family, being more of a present parent than what you remember as your parents growing up, building something, either whether it be with your hands, like if you're good at woodworking, start building those types of things, or getting into that kind of career field and finding ways that you can actually provide a service for somebody. You know, if you like being a mentor, you want to mentor young men or women coming up, those are the things. Like again, you had to be a mentor while you're in service, and if you stayed in long enough and grow through the ranks, most likely you were pretty good at those things, you know. And so just figuring out what those things are that really bring a passion and kind of spark into your eye again, figuring out what those things are. Now, you don't have to do those things. You know, you can always try to find new things too, but I've definitely found it a little bit easier to pick out the little things like that to at least get me started in a direction, right? Because
when I first started my podcast, I was still active duty, actually, when I started it for the very first time. And I would bring veterans on and allow them to share their kind

finding something that I felt like I could do to kind of get to a bigger mission, something bigger than me, right? Because again, that's what we did while we were in the military. It was, we were providing to a mission that was bigger than ourselves, bigger than the ones around us, right? And then another thing is being able to rebuild that structure deliberately around you. And don't wait for somebody to build it for you or to ask you to, into their kind of network. Actively look for people around you. One thing that I did is, my daughters, they do all-star cheerleading. And being where we retired at, we retired in a military town. So there's a lot of active duty military and there's a lot of veterans still in our area. And I was the type of cheer dad that would just go watch my daughters perform. And I would just kind of sit over by myself. My wife would be off with the other cheer moms doing stuff with the girls and just hanging out. And I would just kind of sit by myself. And then my wife and one of the other cheer moms kind of forced me and her husband to kind of start talking with each other. He's a Marine veteran as well. And then we really hit it off. And like, we talk pretty much every day. And that was, we met maybe a year ago. And maybe a little bit over a year ago now, year and a half ago. And then by just that one interaction, I started talking to other cheer dads that were veterans, you know, and really started kind of building my own local community. And that was part of my healing in getting myself that structure and that kind of that community I really needed locally to help me out. And that helped me a ton with my healing. And again, what I also want to say a little bit about healing is a continuous journey. I'll talk about this on another episode. And I've talked about this a little bit with a lot of my guests and stuff that I've had over the last couple of months, but healing is a continuous journey. We need to stop going in with the mindset when we go to an intensive inpatient treatment or go through counseling sessions or go do this week-long kind of session or event to where we think we're going to get healed we're going to get better just from by doing this one thing only. A lot of us, and I know I got into this a little bit too. I got in my own headspace around this when I first started doing counseling is I was like, I'm going to go in and do like two or three sessions and I'm going to be fixed. I'm not going to have any issues. My anxiety is going to go away. I'm going to figure things out. I'll be good. And that's never the case, right? Just know that that's just part of the process for healing. That's just one thing that you can do. Healing is a continuous journey. Once you start it, you cannot stop. It has to be a lifelong process. A lot of us get into that space to where we don't feel like it works. So we just give up and blame the process or blame the organization for not doing their job. When in actuality, it was us as the veteran that didn't do our job and take what we've learned and grow with that into the next phase of our growth and our healing, right? That's part of the stuff that we kind of got to figure out, you know, and kind of look at. And another thing, building that community, and that's part of building community too, because again, like, therapy doesn't have to be formal. I sit and talk with the veteran buddies that I've made here around me, and we talk about all kinds of things. We talk politics, we talk about religion, we talk about how each other are doing, like, and be very honest with each other about how we're doing, you know, and being in being able to identify when something is going on, something that's a little bit different, because that's part of the growth too. And getting back into that community is having people around you that can see some certain trends or certain things where they just might seem a little off, but they'll reach out to you and say, hey man, are you okay? You know, cause again, a lot of us, we don't get that once we get out, you know? And so just being able to find that community, it takes a little bit of courage to talk to people, especially if you don't really know them. Because again, I really didn't know these people. I saw them, I kind of knew who they were, but I never really talked to them. But once it started, it was like the best thing that ever happened, honestly. And know that it's probably going to take a little bit longer than you want it to.
to start building.

back into this purpose or this mission or finding your identity again. It's going to take a little bit longer than you want it to. It's not going to be an overnight thing. It's not going to be good. You know, like, you're not going to figure this out in a week or maybe even a month. It could take anywhere between, I mean, it could take 90 up to 90 days or even longer for some people. You know, and there, I mean, there's some that it's literally taken years for them to figure out who they are, what they are again, you know, after they take the uniform off. The thing is, if you start going through a process like this and kind of looking back, identifying the things that made you who you were before, while you were in, and then looking at things like, what do you want to do? What do you want to do in life after you get out? You know, being able to identify those things can help give yourself a process, because again, it's a lot of us came from being in the military where everything was very structured. There was, you kind of were given guidance on what the end state needed to be. Now you got to do that for yourself. What do you want your end state to be, right? Where do you want to go? You don't have to have the actual answer of what that's going to look like, but at least try to start thinking about some general areas of like what you would want to do, you know, and then figuring out and finding out how you can get to that. So like, there are some things, you know, when it comes to identity, now finding folks, like-minded folks is always the best part. And reaching out and joining different online communities can help out as well. Again, figuring out what I wanted to do with my podcast was really big for me. When I relaunched, I decided that I was only going to focus on mental health because, again, the things that I'd been through, the things that friends that I've had have went through and the struggles that they've had, what I've seen, what those struggles can be. Like, I feel like this is part of my purpose. This is part of my mission that I've found for myself, is giving back to the veteran community in this way, talking about these things, being able to give some advice, give some, you know, some things that have worked for me or some things that I've learned that have worked for other people, you know? And so it's definitely a journey. It's an uphill journey for sure. But again, we've all learned the tricks of the trade, so to speak, on how to be resilient and how to persevere through adversity and just push it. I don't want to say just push through, but what I would like to kind of word that as is not letting it really try to not let it beat you down. Try not to feel like everything that you do, you fail at, because I can guarantee you there's somebody out there that can help you, you know, just because you're not alone. I promise you, you're not alone. And again, it's just figuring out what that really looks like for you. Again, I can only tell you what I've experienced and things that I've went through, and some things that some of the other veterans that I've talked to have went through. So, all right, we're going to go ahead and take another quick break here. And when we come back, I'll give you guys some information on some other programs that some veterans that I've talked to and some of the stuff that they've done and kind of refocus their kind of identity and their mission on.

Hey everybody, welcome back to the Bunkhouse, brought to you by Military Broadcast Radio, where we give veterans a voice. So before the break, I was talking a little bit about more about kind of things you can do to help rebuild or kind of reshape your identity once you take the uniform off. There are some things that I wanted to pull up real quick. Give me one second while I do this. And one of the biggest things is taking the things that you've been through and figuring out a way to translate that into something you can give back, something that you can help others learn from. One of the things that that's one of the things I try to talk about with more on my show is exactly that, like sharing veteran stories about things that they've been through and how that's really shaped what they've done in life. And one of the ones I would like to share with you is her name is Sarah Moore. If you go onto my website, down here at the bottom, scrolling across, you'll see her episode. It posted this month, but at the middle of this month, and her story is extremely eye-opening and very honorable. She was a Black Hawk pilot in the Army, and some of the stuff that she went through and some of the stressors that she endured really took a toll on her physically, mentally, and emotionally. And she got to a point to where she her nervous system kind of started shutting down, started going through some mental issues of her own, and then eventually had to get out of the Army. Kind of same a lot of the same story that I hear from a lot of veterans. Very similar to my story. It was my story the same way. It's like is I got to Camp Lejeune and all of a sudden it was like my body started shutting down on me and told me that we just can't do this anymore. I started having nervous system issues, muscular issues, fatigue, sleepiness. Like there were so many things going on all at the same time that I couldn't do the Marine Corps stuff anymore. And so what Sarah has done, she has started her own nonprofit. It is, if you go to bluesideyoga.com and you look her up, what she has started doing is with veterans and even first responders. So it's getting out a little bit from the veteran community, extending out to first responders, because I do believe that first responders, they go through a lot of the same challenges and struggles that we go through as veterans. And I don't think they get talked about near enough. But what she likes to do, she actually organizes different like adventure type trips, and she'll take out veterans or first responders, and they'll go out hiking or go camping or do some things like that, And so she's found for herself that getting back out in nature, and kind of testing yourself again, building that confidence back up again, really helped her with her healing and her growth. So here we go. Give me one second. So let's see. Bring this up. So here's her website here. So climb the highest, reclaim your peace, and return to home who you are. Like this is what she does. So she takes veterans out, first responders out. She goes out there, takes them out, and let's see if I can see here. So like here's some pictures of things that she's done. They went out hiking, went camping. So here's the different things that she does. She can do tailor-made, experience different cultures, action-packed adventures and stuff like that, going river rafting, jungle excursions. They even go out of the country. It's not even just around the United States. So this is one good way. Again, if you getting involved in organizations like this and doing programs like this can even help kind of help you figure out, oh, I do enjoy these things again. I do like doing these things and I would like to do something like this too. It can help get you on the on a path to help rebuild and find out who you are again and find that identity again. Because again, there's so many veterans out there that go through the exact same things once they take the uniform off. And the biggest one that I've noticed is the identity piece, figuring out who you are again,
you know. And again, this is just one example of a veteran that takes the things that they've been through, the struggles that they've been through, and turn it into a service to help others out, you know. And then there's another one actually I want to talk about too. So again, I talked earlier a little bit about getting into the podcasting space or the social media space can actually be a really good thing as well. Because I've had Ira on my show as well. He's from Bravo Mission Radio. He's one of the co-hosts of Bravo Mission Radio. He does the same thing. He brings veterans on to share their stories. Give me one second while I pull this up, because now my computer wants to be slow now that I started doing this. I feel like that's how it always goes. As soon as you start wanting to do something, it starts getting, everything starts going really slow. So give me one second.

0: Of course. Let's try this one then. Here we go. So, Bravo Mission Radio. This is their most recent post that they've done. So, Bravo Mission Radio, they have three different segments. He brings veterans on, and again, he's found that him and his co-host Chaz, they found that this is kind of their new mission in life is creating what they like to call a tribe. They create the tribe, and now all they're doing is connecting other veterans, letting veterans share their stories, giving some information out there, you know. So again, kind of a little bit of the same stuff that I like to do on my show. Again, it's just figuring out what that is for you. What are you passionate about, you know? So again, that's one of the biggest things that I just want everybody to leave here with tonight is figuring out who you are again. And it's okay to do that. It's okay to sit back and kind of reset and figure that out. And just remember too, it's not going to happen overnight. It's going to take a little bit of time to really figure out what that is for you and who you are again. Again, it's anything that's worth it does take time, and it's going to be hard. It's going to be challenging, but I promise you, it's the best thing that you could do for yourself and for the people around you is taking the time and determining who you are again outside of the military. Because I promise you, yes, the military helped get you to where you are and helped make you who you are, but it's no longer who you are 100% now that you're out of service. So, and one of the biggest things is understanding that the struggles that you've been through, just talking about them can help somebody else, because I guarantee you somebody's going through the same thing, you know? And just talking to people that could help kind of be that healing process or be that beginning or that first step to figuring out who you are. Because again, if you don't talk about certain things, at least this is what I found. And again, I always tell people I'm not a mental health expert or anything. It's just I'm a veteran who's been through some things, who's seen some things, and has started his healing journey on the other side of it, right? Just talking about it helps. Talking about some of the things that you've been through, some of the things that you've seen other veterans struggle with, things that you are passionate about that you wish somebody else would have done for you when you got out, you know, because a lot of veterans, we complain about the Transitional Readiness Seminar or TAPS and TAMS, whatever you used to call it back in the day, is it wasn't where we want we where it needed needs to be, right? It didn't set us up for success for transitioning into the civilian life. If you're very passionate about those things, find local organizations or find communities around you to where you can start getting involved in those things. Go down to your local VFWs or your American Legions. I guarantee you that you can find things to do that you can find passion in again. I promise you. But just you got to take the time to do it though, you know? Let's see. And if you take one thing from tonight, take this and ask yourself this question and be honest with yourself, right? Who am I without the uniform? Like, truly look yourself in the mirror and be like, who am I or who do I want to be? Do I want to be the grumpy old man who sits on the front porch like Clint Eastwood did in Gran Torino? Do we want to be that guy? Most of us are probably going to say, no, we don't want to be that guy. You'll have some weirdos out there that say, yes, that's exactly who I want to be, but you know, can't help everybody. But no, just kidding. But no, like literally, like look yourself in the mirror and be like, who do I really want to be? And really think hard and long about it. Don't make any rash decisions. Really think about it. Do you want to be a better father for your or mother for your kids? And if so, how do you do that? What does that look like? Because I guarantee you can probably look back and figure out what it doesn't look like, right? Do you want to be a better husband or a wife? Again, we could probably look back at and figure out what that doesn't look like either. What it, you know, what bad looks like in those situations. Do I want to lean in and help veterans out? And if I do, what do I want to help out with? You know, those are some of the questions you can ask yourself. Those are simple questions you can kind of ask yourself. What do you want to do? What are you passionate about? If you're passionate about cooking, go learn how to be a chef. Go to culinary arts or go to do some college or classes to get to become a chef, you know, and use the things that you're very passionate about. Because we've spent so many years putting ourselves aside, our families aside, and the ones that we love aside for so long throughout our service that we forget that it's okay to want something ourselves, to want to be better at something, to be better for somebody else, right? It's okay to do that. So please, if you take anything else, ask yourself that one question. Who am I outside of the uniform? And it's not a bad question to ask. And there is no wrong answer. There's no wrong or right answer with this one either. It's all about what you are passionate about, what you enjoy doing, you know? And it's part of the process that nobody warns you about is how do I get through this? What do I do in my next mission? What is my next mission? Because I promise you, there's more than just a 9-to-5 job and getting a paycheck every week or every 2 weeks or however often you would get paid at your job. There's more to life than just that, I promise you. I also have a full-time day job. I do my podcasting stuff and everything kind of as on the side, outside of my day job. So I volunteer my time for doing these types of things. Hey, what's going on, Hinch? How's it going? Doing good, brother. How about you? So again, if there's one thing, ask yourself that one question. And again, glad to hear you're doing good, Henchman. If you can do one thing for me, take it seriously and answer it honestly. And again, don't just answer it reactively. Sit down and think about it. Find the things that you're passionate about again. Because I can promise you, you're going to find something, whether it be painting, cooking, you know. I mean, it could be anything, right? You might enjoy hiking again. Go ahead, get out and go hiking. And the thing is too, when you find something, that you're passionate about, don't think you have to provide it as a service to somebody else to make that who you are again, right? You could find things that you don't have to give service. Can you turn it into service one day? Absolutely could, but you don't have to immediately. Hey, Henchman. So I talk to veterans or about veterans, mental health and stuff. So that's what I talk about here. And so again, if there's anybody out there right now listening and you feel like you're in a spot to where you need somebody to talk to, you need some help, please reach out, dial 988 and for the Veteran Crisis Line, select option 1. And again, there's a deaf and hard of hearing, line that you can reach as well, 1-800-799-4889. And again, I want to thank everybody out there for listening and participating in the chat and everything as well. I really hope everybody got something from this. And as always, be a light in someone's dark.
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2: military is one cohesive, dedicated force. And the threats to our nations, they don't sleep. They're watching our every move. Iran, Russia, China, North Korea, ISIS, Al-Qaeda. They may be watching this right now. Our military should not be mistaken for our cable news gabfest show. We don't care what you look like. We don't care who you voted for, who you worship, what you worship, who you love. It doesn't matter if your dad left you millions when he died or if you knew who your father was. You have the power to be a machine of lethal moving parts that you would be wise to avoid if you never get here. We will not be intimidated. We will not back down. It's not war. We don't want war. But if you want war with the United States of America, there's one thing I can promise you, so help me God. Someone else will raise your sons and daughters.
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1: 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We grow and we conquer. Are you ready to be part of the coalition? Let's dive in.
0: Welcome to Man Talk 133, where men unite. I want to welcome everybody to this show this evening. So, without further ado, I have a brother that's on, Pastor Ron Davis.
5: Yes, sir.
0: Met him at the summit, and I knew his perspective on things were totally different, and I had to have him on the show. So without further ado, Pastor Ron Davis, how you doing, sir?
5: I am doing well, sir. Good. Definitely a blessing to be here with you today.
0: Yes, sir, man. Hey, so I just wanted you to tell people a little bit more about who Ron Davis is, you know, about the church and different things you got going on. So, and then I know you got some stuff that you want to get into tonight too. So we're going to get into all of that stuff tonight. So you got the floor.
5: Absolutely, man. Well, I'm a pastor of Whole Life Church. It's a new ministry that we've started here in the Dallas area. I'm also the founder of Kingdom Truth Global. It's a teaching ministry as well as a prayer ministry. We started an entire prayer movement. We pray 365 days a year. We do prayer revivals throughout the United States, and we're going to continue to do those. The latest thing that God has been doing is this new church plant, Whole Life Church. Okay. I'm an author of two books. First book is entitled Christology, the Study of Christ from a Kingdom Perspective. My second book is Thy Kingdom Come, The Purpose and Power of Prayer. Yeah, so we're going to get a little bit into some of the information from that book tonight. I'm a man of God. I love God. I've been serving the Lord since I was 16. I have my ups and downs just like anyone else.
0: Oh, yeah.
5: I gave my life to Christ off the streets at 16 years old. I've served in various capacities. God called me to the apostolic about 8 to 10. Wow, it's probably been about 12 years ago now when it was revealed to me. Of that mantle, that call that was upon my life, and I've just been moving with God ever since in that direction. So
0: awesome. So tell us about your church again. Is in Texas.
5: Yes, right? So Whole Life Church is in Texas. Whole Life Dallas is the first location. Mm-hmm. So it's Whole Life Dallas. That's in Dallas, Texas. We literally just started, maybe not even 2 months ago, just over 2 months ago. The purpose of the ministry is, the name speaks for itself, but it's twofold, really. One standpoint, we preach to the whole person, the whole life of the individual, body, soul, and spirit. We want to see prosper in the things of the kingdom, right? And then from another standpoint, we also teach the offering of one complete self, body, soul, spirit, right, living a life of total consecration.
0: Makes sense.
5: You know, so between, you know, between those two things, there's pretty much, you know, the sum total of the mission. The mission is to raise a people who give their all to Christ and also to pour into people in every area of life.
0: Yeah. Now, start a new church like that. What are some of them challenges you face, man? Because there's a lot of people that want to get into ministry, but they don't really understand that side of ministry. They want a church, you know what I mean? They want to start a church. What are some of the, you know, some of the struggles, challenges that you guys have faced, you know, for the people that's wanting to start churches?
5: I think the biggest, well, first and foremost, make sure you're called to that. Yeah. You know, yeah, make sure you're great so that it's not, it's a good idea. I mean, everybody want to do something for the Lord, but you yeah, definitely, number one, want to make sure you're graced for it. Because when you're graced for it, then you can deal with the opposition.
0: Yeah.
5: You know, and when you also, you want to wait on God, because when you wait on God, your strength is renewed and you can run and not get weary. So a lot of people are burned out. It's either because they're not really called to it or they didn't wait. Mm. They didn't receive the anointing for that particular shift in their life. You know what I'm saying? So that's number one, man. But some of the challenges would be just really getting started, finding a location, finding, you know, creating a consistent a launch team, and developing that consistent following. We're still young. We're still only a couple months in. But I would say the greatest challenge really is just getting started. You know, so what I would recommend is like find some. We use this company called, just for the sake of our making sure all our paperwork is in line with the latest, you know, laws and so on and so forth. We use a company called ChurchStar. So they do all your formation documents for you. And then they also do your 501c3 status for you. And they have 100% approval rate. Okay. So when you take that, when you delegate that aspect of it, it really helps, because a lot of people, when they start, they try to do everything on their own.
0: Yeah.
5: And if you could pay for a service to do it, because it's going to help you be able to just focus on the prayer, focus on the ministry aspect of it, not have to worry about the formation, you know, so that definitely helped us out.
0: Now, you've been in ministry for a long time, since 16, right?
5: 16.
0: How has ministry changed since from when you were, got first got in? How's that changed? What does that look like? You know what I mean? Like, me, I'm not a pastor. I don't know what that would look like. You as trying to lead people, I guess I would say. How has that kind of changed?
5: Man, so when I first started in ministry, I started off on the street corner. I had a little blowhorn.
0: We used to go out
5: and do evangelism and street preaching, we called it. We called it street ministry. Mm-hmm. So I got saved young, and within my first year, I was out there doing street ministry.
0: Wow.
5: I also taught Bible study, later became a youth pastor, and I always had a grace to teach. Ever since I was young, like God had me dive deep in the word, and it was like I was ahead of my time in a sense, you know what I'm saying? So I was always grace to teach. So I always found myself in a teaching setting. But back then, the difference between then and now is ministry for me was what I've seen, and I don't want to throw any shade or anything like that based on what I came out of, but I came out of a Pentecostal church, and we were excited just about preaching. You know, we wanted sermon preparation and preaching to the people. That was ministry. You know what I'm saying?
0: Wow, yeah.
5: You know, we didn't really understand the apostolic. We believed in prophets, but we didn't flow in the prophetic. You know what I'm saying? You know, a lot of our churches even denied the existence of modern day apostles. So there was a lot of things that I was in that I'm no longer a part of, and just that shift alone shift how ministry is done.
0: Okay. You know?
5: Yeah. And then I was transitioning into leadership. Like, I led people, I think I was youth pastor, I've been leading this prayer ministry, but now pastoring is a whole nother, another journey, you know. And I'm too new into it to really be able to comment too much on.
0: Yeah,
5: because there's so much more to learn. I can give you about spiritual information, revelation, knowledge, and understanding. But as far as this transition, right now, it's been pretty smooth, you know, because a lot of the people who followed the prayer ministry came with me into the ministry.
0: Okay.
5: Yeah, so.
0: Yeah, so, you know, like now you got people that don't want to come to church because of church hurt and different things of that nature. Is that some things you run into when you get people coming to the church, or
6: the people that already knew you just came over. You don't have to deal with that side of ministry that much.
5: No, you definitely have. We dealt with that. And we give people Jesus. You know, we really create an atmosphere of his presence. And, you know, we have people who have come that, you know, will stop going to church. And now they're back attending church every Sunday.
6: Okay.
5: You know, so it's just like, so just presenting Jesus and pointing men to Jesus and away from yourself, you know, and it's creating an atmosphere of his presence where people can encounter God for themselves. Mm-hmm. When people encounter God and not a church, or encounter God and not just a sermon, that pulls them in. You know what I'm saying? Yeah, and that atmosphere too can help heal them. But on the flip side, I don't want to get too much into this, but on the flip side of that, people, we have used that as an excuse they want to do. So we just have to pray for them. And as pastors, we have to learn not to chase people.
6: Yeah.
5: You know, we love them and we treat them well, but we don't chase them. We don't chase people.
6: Yeah. Yeah. Now, my brother and I, when he was on the show, we used to talk a lot about the men being missing in church. Mm-hmm. Is that something you experience? Because seeing like the churches that I left one church, it was probably 70-30. Now it's probably, the church I am now is probably 80-20%, 80% women, 20% men. The men don't show up for different things. You know, you call prayer, they don't show up. Mm-hmm. Is that something that you're seeing in churches now?
5: I've been seeing that in churches my whole life, for the most part. You know, a very, very, very rare. You know, I have a friend of mine, and he's been pastoring a lot longer than I have. He's in Florida, and he has a lot of he has a lot of men. Mm-hmm. You know, I don't know how long it took for him to develop that, but he does have a lot of men that's coming out to his church. A lot of men and women. I'm sure the women are still outweighing the men, but he does have a strong presence of men. I believe that we're shifting away from that. I believe we're starting to see more men take their walk with God more serious. You know. More men that's really committing to prayer. I have something called When Men Pray. I'm getting ready to relaunch that. And it's one Saturday a month, right? We do When Men Pray. And God had me start that to kind of encourage more men to pray and so on and so forth. But we are too young to make a judgment on that as far as in our own church. Mm-hmm. But as far as what I've seen up to this point, yeah, that's been a problem in most churches.
6: Yeah.
5: And I could be wrong, but I believe one of the reasons for that too is, and when you go to certain churches that you have, there's more of a stronger teaching component and an empowering aspect of the message, and that's an encouraging aspect of the message, you'll draw more men. And most of our preaching has been encouraging. And some men, they don't necessarily need to be encouraged. They need to be empowered, you know?
6: Yes.
5: Men who have strong, empowering messages, they draw men, you know? Yeah.
6: That's good. So before we go to break, because I think we got like 2 minutes or so, you came into the ministry young, 16. So what advice could you give young men that's searching for direction, that's, you know, they want to be in church, but they also want to be in the streets too? You know what I mean? So what could, by you being young in the church, what advice could you give them?
5: Honestly, man, it was something that happened to me. I never wanted to be in the streets again because of the conversion that took place, you know? And I think we see that more amongst our church youth, you know, that they were raised in the church and they're trying to experience life in the world and
6: that's the church, true.
5: You know what I'm saying? So they're gonna first and foremost have to make a commitment to Jesus and allow the life-changing transformation of Christ to invade their lives. You know what I'm saying? Because without that, I can tell them why it's not worth going to the streets, but they're gonna still have to decide for themselves to make that commitment to Jesus and allow that life-changing power of God to shift their lives in a different direction. Yeah,
6: I agree to that. So we're here tonight with a pastor, Ron Davis. We'll be right back after the break, y'all.
7: Stats tell that each day, 22 veterans commit suicide due to PTSD. These stats shook us and urged us to do our part. After hours and hours of thinking, Beekeeping for Veterans was born. Beekeeping for Veterans combines beekeeping with mindfulness meditation. 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Here's why. 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
4: Opinions expressed in this program are those of the speakers and do not necessarily reflect the views or positions of any entities they represent.
6: Welcome back to Man Talk 133, where me and Unite. We're here tonight with Pastor Ronald Davis. All right, so now, since y'all know him, he didn't told y'all everything about him. We're going to jump into this kingdom life of prayer.
5: Yes, sir.
6: What you got for? You got the floor. It's all yours.
5: Absolutely, man. I'm going to start by going through a scripture. I'm going to read a very familiar passage of scripture.
6: Mm-hmm.
5: Matthew 6. And we're going to start at verse 9. And it reads, "After this manner, therefore, pray ye, Our Father, which art in heaven, hallowed be thy name, thy kingdom come, thy will be done on earth as it is in heaven. Give us this day our daily bread, forgive us our debts as we forgive our debtors. Lead us not to temptation, but deliver us from evil. Thine is the kingdom, the power, and the glory forever. Amen." I want us to really focus in on thy kingdom come, thy will be done on earth as it is in heaven. Mm-hmm. All right. So we're going to talk about prayer. But before we do that, I want to tie in the kingdom. I want to tie in the kingdom, and I want to tie in the idea of eternal life. Because we're saying kingdom life of prayer. Mm-hmm. In all actuality, life in the kingdom is a life of prayer.
6: Mm-hmm.
5: And if I'm not living a life of prayer, then I'm not living a kingdom life. I may have a Christian life, I may have a religious life, but I'm not living a kingdom life. Mm-hmm. So when the gospel of the kingdom, Jesus only preached one message. He preached the gospel of the kingdom. We thank God for Miles Monroe, who really mm-hmm. brought the church into the awareness of the message of the kingdom. And he brought it to our attention that the primary message of the Bible, the primary message of our Lord and Savior, Jesus Christ, is the gospel of the kingdom. Well, when Jesus preached the gospel of the kingdom, with that gospel came the promise of everlasting life. Except a man be born again, he cannot enter the kingdom of heaven. Well, in the same passage of scripture, he says that he who believes, right, the gospel of the world, that he gave his only begotten son, believes, shall have everlasting life. So the born again one who enters the kingdom, or who receives and experiences the kingdom, is the same one who believes and experiences life everlasting. So that means the message of the kingdom is an invitation to a new life.
6: Mm-hmm.
5: It's not a call to improve your old one. The message kingdom is a divine invitation to experience life from a different plane of existence. You're now born from above. That's what it means to be born again. It means to be born from above. If I'm born from above, I'm born of God. If I'm born of God, I'm born out of the life of God. So now, in order for me to be sustained in this new life that I have in Christ, I must live out of the source that I came from.
6: Mm.
5: The same way my body is dependent upon the ground. I eat what came out of the ground. Even if I eat meat, it came from the ground, right? Because the Bible spoke.
6: Yeah.
5: The Bible says he spoke to the ground, and the animals came forth. You'll find every mineral in our human body, you'll find it in the ground, right? The plants, the vegetables, everything, the fruit we eat is from the ground. So I depend on the grounds, the production of the ground in order for my body to be sustained, because my body came from the ground. So if I have a new life in Christ, that's a life of spirit, then I must depend on spirit in order for that life to be sustained. If not, I can have a born again experience, but still live in alignment with who I was in time, who I was in sin, and never come into the full awareness of who I am in God. Because who I am in God requires that I depend on the source that I came from. So Jesus gave us a definition of eternal life. Now, when we think of eternal life, we think of life everlasting, right? We just think of life that never ends. Well, Jesus defined eternal life for us in John 17. He says, this is eternal life, that they might know you, the only true God, and the Jesus Christ, whom thou have sent, right? And the Son, whom you have sent. So that means eternal life is knowing God. Eternal life is knowing Christ. So life everlasting is a life in relationship with God. So Christ paid the price for me, not that I may go to heaven later, but that I may experience God now. I have been reconciled. That means the enmity that existed between me and God has been done away with, and I've been reconciled. I've been made one with him. I've been joined to God in spirit, and I now live in communion and fellowship with God. Prayer now becomes the means, or it becomes the technology that enables me to experience this new life that I now have access to. Jesus Christ is the way, he is the truth, he is the life, right? Jesus Christ paid the price for me to know God. Prayer is my response. Prayer is me accessing what's been paid for me to access. Prayer allows me to now engage life beyond the door. Jesus is the door. Prayer is life inside the door. Prayer is a place where I begin to commune in fellowship with God. Prayer is a place where I begin to grow in the knowledge of who he is. Prayer is a place where I begin to experience eternal life. And most people, the reason why they're not effective in prayer, the reason why they're not consistent in prayer, is because we make prayer about what we can get, not who we can know.
6: I told y'all he was good. I told y'all. Go ahead.
5: We made prayer about what we can get and not who we can know. And if you notice, prayer starts just with all our Father. Or I wish I had time to deal with that. Prayer starts off with our Father. That means this. He didn't say our King. It didn't say pray after this man and pray Elohim. He didn't say pray after this man and pray El Shaddai or El Elyon or Jehovah Jireh or Jehovah Nisi. You know, we deep. We like to use all the names of God. Pray. He says pray our Father. Why did he teach us to pray our Father? Because prayer, kingdom prayer, a life of kingdom prayer is not based upon a relationship between a king and his subjects as much as it is a relationship between a father and his children.
6: That's deep.
5: A father and his children, you know? So a kingdom life of prayer, people of God, is a life of communion in fellowship with God. It's you accepting the fact that you have access. For you not to pray is for you to accept what Jesus did, but refuse to experience the benefits.
6: Wow. Told you, different perspective. Different perspective.
5: It's not even part of notes. Now, understand what I'm saying? It is to accept what Jesus did, but to refuse to experience the benefits. The main object behind you being saved is not to go to heaven, but to know God. And understand, when you become spirit, you become like, when once we understand that we're spirit, we understand this. We don't have to wait to go to heaven. We're seated there right now. We're seated in Christ in heavenly places. You know, I'm in communion with God now. And prayer becomes, once again, a technology, a spiritual technology that opens me up to the possibilities in the realization of God in my life. So God becomes real in the place of prayer. because he begins to reveal himself. And I'm not saying, I want to go back to something, because somebody says, oh, so what you're saying, man of God, we shouldn't be asking for stuff? No, I'm not saying that you're not supposed to be asking. You have not because you ask not, right? Ask, you shall receive. Seeking, you shall not. Knocking, it shall be open. My point is this: prayer has more to do with communion than it has to do with petition. And if you lack communion, you will lack answers to petition. Because in communion, God transforms you into the version of himself that he's looking to respond to. You know? So when we talk about prayer, most people don't realize the reason why oftentimes there's a delay to answers is because there's a making of the one praying. God
6: explain that part that you say is a making.
5: There's a making of the one that's praying. God is making you. He's molding you.
6: Gotcha. Okay.
5: To be a person that can receive those type of prayers, that they receive those type of answers. Because if you notice something about Jesus, Jesus never had delays when he prayed.
6: Never.
5: Because Jesus' ministry was on the other side of "this is my beloved son, in whom I am well pleased." So understand what I'm saying?
6: Yes.
5: Jesus, before he started his ministry, before he began to engage prayer as we see in the text, I mean, I'm not saying Jesus never prayed up to this point, but I'm sorry, prayer as it relates to ministry, he prayed all night, so on and so forth. Jesus' life and ministry was grown out of his relationship with God as his father. This is why anytime he says, my father's will, that I came not to do my own will, but the father that sent me. And the father announcement of him as his son was the secret of his prayers being answered. Have you stayed in God long enough for him to announce you? Have you stayed in his presence long enough for him to bring you into the revelation, not just the theological conviction, not just the theological information that you are a son of God, but do you actually believe that? See, because once you start believing that, when God brings you to a place in his presence and you begin to believe that you are a son, then you're going to start getting more answers to your prayers.
6: Wow.
5: Because once again, a kingdom life of prayer is a relationship between a father and his sons. We pray our father. Amen?
6: Amen. Keep going. That's good right here.
5: So I want us to share a few points about prayer. And I'm going to give a few definitions and so on and so forth. And if I want to really just deal with the foundation of prayer. And it's, we kind of already hinted on it a little bit already. I just want to kind of deal with it a little bit more in depth. But number one, I want to say this. The Bible teaches us that men ought always to pray.
6: Yep.
5: And faint not. So what is that teaching us? If you're fainting, you don't have a strength problem. You have a prayer problem.
6: A problem.
5: Pray that you enter not into temptation. If you're constantly entering into temptation, then you don't have a sin problem. You have a prayer problem.
6: That's right.
5: So the Bible says men ought always. There's only a few things that Jesus told us to do day and night. Prayer being one and meditation on the word being another. Understand those two things, you know, and the time won't permit for me to deal with both of them. But men ought always to pray. Mm-hmm. Why? Because if men are not praying, goes back to what I was saying before, men are not living out of the source they came from. A man who does not pray will be a man who will begin to depend on his own strength. A man who doesn't pray is a man who is saying, I can do ministry, I can do business, I can do marriage, I can do fathering, I can do finances by myself.
6: That's right. That's what they say, for sure.
5: You know, but men who pray are men who recognize their desperate need for God, not their need for things, but their need for God, their need for communion, your need for fellowship. One of the apostles, his name is Apostle Arumi Asai. I believe I'm saying his name correct. He's out of Africa. One of the things he said about prayer, he says prayer is the dialect of the desperate. Prayer is the dialect of the desperate. Those who recognize their desperation for God, their desperation for his presence. The men ought always to pray, because without prayer, life in the kingdom can never be experienced. Without prayer, God's purposes for you will never be fulfilled. Because prayer has become the tool, it has become the place where God communes with you for the purpose of bringing his will into time. I'm getting ahead of myself.
6: No, you're good, Pastor Ron. We're up against this break. This is right here is good. So we'll be right back after the break, y'all.
5: Okay.
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3: Opinions expressed in this program are those of the speakers and do not necessarily reflect the views or positions of any entities they represent.
4: Welcome back to Man Talk 133, where Man Unite. We're here with Pastor Ron Davis. Now, before the break, you was dropping some knowledge on him, and I don't think you're done yet. So you got the floor again.
5: I think the last thing we were saying was we're talking about prayer,
4: effects
5: that it has on our life, so on and so forth. And I was about to get ready to get way ahead of myself anyway, so it's good that we break. So I'm kind of getting us back on track.
4: Regroup,
5: here.
4: Huh?
5: Some of this, I like to give people takeaways, where they can, really drive the point home. So yeah, let's do this. So I'm gonna give you another point about prayer before I really get into defining what prayer is. Prayer is not just a journey with God, but it's a journey into God.
4: Break that down for
5: me. Let me explain.
4: Yeah.
5: So God is not just a living person. God is a living habitation.
4: Mm.
5: The Bible says, he that dwelleth in the secret place of the Most High shall abide under the shadow of the Almighty. And it goes on saying, because you have made the Lord, which is my refuge, thy habitation. So that means God is not just the Father I know, he's the habitation I dwell in.
4: Mm.
5: So prayer is not just a journey with him, but it's a journey deeper into who he is. And God is eternal, so therefore he can't be exhausted. So I'm in God, but the more I pray, the deeper into God I go. Mm. It's a journey into the deep things of who he is. It's a journey into the depths of his existence. It's a journey into the depths of his wisdom, his knowledge, his understanding, his power. So if I can stay on this journey, I'm going to continue to experience more of God. This is why prayer can never be exhausted. There will never come a time where you can pray enough. There'll never be a time where you can say, I know God enough. Because
4: that's true, yeah.
5: And going back to the gospel, why is it that when God wanted to make himself known as Father, because in the Old Testament, he made himself known as King.
4: Yep.
5: The New Testament, he's making himself known. He says, when you see me, you see the Father. So now the final revelation of God in Jesus Christ, the express image of God, is that of Father. Why is it that God, who wanted to make himself known to you as Father, why is it that he had to give you eternal life? Because it would take eternity to know him.
4: Ooh, that's good right there.
5: It would take eternity to know God.
4: Yeah, that's good.
5: He's not bound by time or space, what I'm saying? So he had to give us eternal life that we would have the means by which we can now engage him and journey further into him to the point that we lose sight of ourselves. I was preaching one time. I said, I don't want to get so lost in God I can't find my way out. I want to go so deep in God, I can't find my way back to sin. I can't find my way back to my shortcomings. Yeah. I can't find my way back to the lies that I once believed. I can't find my way back to lust. I can't find my way back to anything that is not in God. Amen. I want to be so deep in him that there's no way out, So I just wanted to share that real quick. It's a journey. So it's when you commit to prayer, you're committing to that journey to go deeper and further into God. So the question may now be asked, what is prayer? What is prayer? And this is something that the Holy Spirit gave me to teach his people on prayer. Prayer is ongoing communication and fellowship with God the Father. Notice the terminology that we're using here, with God the Father. Because some people pray to the Holy Ghost, some people pray to Jesus. See, we pray to the Father in the name of Jesus by the power of the Holy Ghost. They all serve a purpose in prayer. So Jesus gives us the authority to pray in his name. The Father is who we now have access to. And the Spirit is the power of the life that we now have in the kingdom. So they all work together to make sure that we

0: engage prayer to the point where God is pleased and our lives begin to reflect the reality that we are connected with God. So it is ongoing communication with God the Father for the purpose of becoming a suitable vessel whom his kingdom comes and his will is done on earth as it is in heaven. So when we pray the prayer, our Father which art in heaven, hallowed be thy name, thy kingdom come, thy will be done, who is it coming through?
1: It's a good question.
0: You understand what I'm saying? The God's kingdom comes through men. God's will is executed through men. God brings the reality of his kingdom through men. This is why Jesus says, when you see me casting out devils by the Spirit of God, then the kingdom of God has come unto you. So in order for you to bring the kingdom, in order for you to administrate the will of God, it was expedient for Christ to go, that he will send the Spirit to live inside of you, that you will now be a conduit through which God begins to release the realities of his kingdom here on earth. So in the place of prayer, God molds us to be a suitable vessel through whom he pours himself out of. A suitable vessel through whom he pours his kingdom purposes out of. A suitable vessel through whom he administrates his divine will and his divine intent. And a lot of people don't want to stay in prayer long enough to become suitable, to be used by God.
1: That's true.
0: But few are chosen. Why are many called and few are chosen? Because a lot of called people don't do what's required. So this is how we can have a called person still full of sin. This is how we can have called people who prophesy and who prophesy accurately, but still are full of fornication, full of adultery, full of pride, you know, manipulating people out of money. How can you have someone so gifted and so, and appears to be so anointed, but yet are operating in a spirit of error? Because they haven't done what's required. They haven't committed to the way of prayer. They haven't committed to the way of the kingdom. They haven't committed to the kingdom culture, which is a culture of prayer, a culture of holiness, a culture of love. You know? So what prayer does is it brings us to a place of communion with God. And when I commune with God, I behold God. And when I behold God, I am transformed into the same image from glory to glory. So how can I continue in sin? How can I not be who God intended for me to be if I'm spending the time being transformed? You know, so it's ongoing communication, fellowship with God, that I may become a vessel that he can use to administrate his kingdom purposes. That's what prayer is. And as long as we're here on this earth, in this body, we're going to need prayer to keep us energized to accomplish such a task. Because you can pray to a point where God uses you in this capacity and then stop praying. And then now the only thing you have to go on is yesterday's encounters. And eventually your life, this new life that was fueled by prayer, would dry up. The anointing may still be present, but the character is absent. Why? Because you lost that connection. With God. You lost that communion with God. I won't say the connection, but you lost that communion with God. And that communion with God is the very thing that keeps us suitable as vessels of holiness and righteousness and integrity. You know, man, it's so much, man.
1: We got time. We got it.
0: So you got what prayer is. That's one definition. So prayer is ongoing communication. You got that one. Prayer is communication with the Father for the purpose of heaven's will. Of receiving heaven's will for our earthly assignments. It's communication with the Father for the purpose of receiving heaven's will for our earthly assignments. Prayer is a vehicle that leads to intimacy with God, that causes his divine will first to be done in us, that his divine will ultimately would be done through us. See that will again?
1: Yeah.
0: There's two things I want the people to catch when it comes to prayer. Number one, our Father. Well, three things really I want us to catch. Our Father. Prayer is built on intimacy with God. Prayer is built on your relationship with God. Number two, I want us to understand that God's kingdom purposes is more important than our human desires. Mm. It's more important than our needs. This is why Jesus says, you seek first the kingdom of God, his righteousness, and all these things should be added. Be not consumed in thought concerning these things, right? Mm. So, and I want us to understand that when it comes to prayer, God's will is to be center stage. That's why I keep repeating myself, saying similar definitions in different ways, because I want God's people to get this. God's will is at center stage. There is no prayer if God's will is not being prayed. Mm. Pray after this manner. Our Father, which art in heaven, thy kingdom come, thy will be done. The primary purpose of prayer is outlined in that particular passage. Why do we pray? For his kingdom to come into time. Mm-hmm. For his will to be done on earth as it is in heaven. So if all of your prayer life is not aligning with that, you're going to miss it.
1: Yeah.
0: You're going to be consumed in thought with what you need, that you're going to miss what he wills. And the strength of your prayer life is not going to be your needs list. Your strength of your prayer life is going to be his will. That's when prayer starts. Prayer starts when God's will is known, when God's will is revealed. So now you know what direction to pray for. So when we pray on the prayer line, I have a prayer line, oftentimes when we gather, we don't have prayer points. Because if I'm coming with prayer points, I'm assuming I already know what God wants. So we will pray in the spirit until God reveals his will. He reveals the direction that he wants us to pray in, you know? Yeah. So it's very important that in a place of prayer that we realize what God is doing is he's aligning our lives with his will, that his will be done in us, that his will be done through us.
1: Mm-hmm.
0: When he reigns over, he'll reign through. Who he lords over, he'll lord through. You know, I said something Sunday, it's kind of a side note, and my message Sunday was get over it. We're talking about the matter of dominion, the message was get over it. And I said something Sunday about how God has placed us in heavenly places. There's nothing that we face that's not already under us.
1: Mm-hmm.
0: God did not create anything to be over us, but he created us to be over everything. How do we know that? Because look at what our end looks like. In the end, we're seated far above everything, right? Yeah. It was a spiritual reality that we experience right now. So if that being said, that means I was created to rule over everything with God. This is where it gets a little challenging for people's theology. God did not create you for him to be over you.
1: Mm.
0: Even though we have to submit to the lordship of Jesus. But what happens when you submit to the lordship of Jesus? When you submit to the lordship of Jesus, Jesus doesn't keep you there. He brings you up. You're seated in him, in heavenly places, at the right hand of the Father. God created you not to rule over you, but to rule with you. Understand? God created you not to rule over you, but to rule through you. God created you to share his sovereignty, to share his dominion, to share his throne. I'm getting to the kingdom teaching now. Understand?
1: And You're good, though. But we right up against the break, because this is good right here. We'll be right back after the break, y'all. We'll be right back.
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1: Welcome back to Man Talk, one third through a man you name. And before we went to break, you was going a little deeper and a little deeper. This is the exact reason why I wanted you on the show, because your perspective is so deep and vast. You know what I mean? It's really detailed. Yeah. You know, the way you break down the word of God. So that's the reason why I wanted you on the show. So you got the floor. You can keep giving it to him.
0: Yeah, man. So what we're talking about is what Christ really did for us in the redemption, yeah. And as much as we have to submit to God and submit to Christ, it's not for the purpose of him remaining over us as much as it is for the purpose of us becoming one with him. The Bible says we've been joined unto the Lord. We're one spirit with him. God is sharing with us the reality of who he is. He is allowing us to partake. Why do you think you're seated in heavenly places?
1: Right.
0: why do you think you're seated in Christ and at the right hand of the Father? It's because God wants you to share what it means to be him. Oh, this is too deep. God wants you to share in what it means to rule over everything. Mm. You know? And I know we're talking about prayer, but ultimately, people of God, this is the revelation that we want to pray from. We don't just want to pray to the throne as much as we want to pray from the throne. Mm-hmm. You know, and when we have this revelation in a place of prayer, you know, oh God, you got to get the book.
1: We're going to put the details in so y'all can go pick that up for sure.
0: No, but I talk about the four stages of transformation. I won't get in there and take up a lot of time. But the fourth stage of the transformation is when we commit to prayer. Just put it this way. I say this real quick. There's dimensions in the spirit. There's realities. Every reality, every scripture is a spiritual dimension seeking expression. Every theological concept is a spiritual dimension seeking expression. So the Bible talks about us being crucified with Christ. Mm-hmm. The Bible talks about us dying with Christ, right? Being buried with Christ, being risen in Christ, ascending with Christ, and being seated in Christ. So these are dimensions in the spirit that we experience as we grow in the place of prayer. The first dimension is you're going to die to yourself. And a lot of people don't make it past that stage because they don't like that. Right. Dying, you know? And it's like that crucifix, it has to become real to you. So my point is saying that is the one we commit to that journey of prayer. Mm-hmm. What I'm teaching about is where God wants us to arrive, and not our theology, but in how we live and experience life. Mm-hmm. God wants us to start living and experiencing life from his right hand. Mm. He wants us to start viewing life, decreeing, declaring, and seeing the results of what we're decreeing, declaring from our right hand. But there's stages of development, there's stages of transformation. And a lot of times people are engaging prayer on the grounds of warfare and on the grounds of intimacy with God, and are the grounds of what they want and not intimacy with God. So they're not undergoing the transformation process, because what you behold, you become. So the more I focus on something other than God, I'm limiting my time of growth, or I'm limiting my growth, because I'm focusing. So I'm using my prayer time to focus on everything but him. So when we make this commitment, people of God, to pray and to seek God and to get to know God and to become more concerned with his kingdom purposes than we are with our own personal agenda, our own personal needs, God would put us through a process of transformation, where we begin to start living in the reality of what it means to be seated with Christ in heavenly places.
1: This is good.
0: We have to grow there. You don't just start there. Your theology can start there. Your revelation can start there. But don't get comfortable knowing something and not growing in the direction of what you now know. Mm-hmm. That may become a reality. And I believe one of the things that we were missing, that we've been missing, is a lifestyle of continuous prayer.
1: True. I agree with that. You know, 100%.
0: Every revival came from a lifestyle of continuous prayer. Every great man of God or general had a lifestyle of continuous prayer. Our Lord and Savior Jesus Christ had a lifestyle of continuous prayer. Now, for the sake of time, you know, I just want to give I want to give another point, and then I'll make a few more comments. And how much time?
1: We got about 9 minutes.
0: 9 minutes. Okay. Yep. Yeah. So I want to make one more point about prayer, and then I want to just give people some things that I really want you to focus on.
1: Okay. Yep.
0: Prayer is earthly agreement with heaven's standard that causes heaven to invade earth with kingdom realities.
1: You got to break that down.
0: Prayer is earthly agreement with heaven's standard or God's standard, right? That causes kingdom realities to invade time. I mean, it said it different that time, but the same thing, right?
1: Same thing.
0: So,
1: yeah.
0: What prayer does? Prayer brings me into agreement with heaven.
1: Okay.
0: How can two walk together except they be agreed? Right.
1: Yep.
0: So when I come into agreement with heaven's standard for the earth, thy kingdom come, thy will be done on earth as it is in heaven. When I come into agreement with God's standard for the earth, then I can release the reality of what God wills for the earth.
1: Gotcha.
0: God's standard for us as human beings is for us to be in health. For us to prosper, you know, and be in health, even as our soul prospers. So when I agree with heaven that by the stripes of Jesus, I'm healed, I can release the reality of that in my life.
1: Mm.
0: When our lives start aligning and coming into agreement with heaven, what we agree with, we can now bring into time. So now signs, wonders, miracles, and healings can become normal again, but it's going to take us first to align with heaven, to align and to come in agreement with heaven. And in a place of prayer, God brings us to that place of agreement. God brings us into the reality of oneness, that he would now begin to administrate the reality of his power while we're here on earth. So now kingdom realities, for example, healing, is a kingdom reality of health, because in heaven, right, there is no sickness.
1: That's right.
0: When I pray and God uses me to bring his kingdom into time and to administrate his will in your body, that sickness got to go. When sickness leaves a person's body, what they're experiencing is heaven on earth. Heaven just touched your body, and the will of God in heaven became the will of God on earth.
1: That makes sense. Now that you broke it down like that, that totally makes sense.
0: You know, so if it's not going on up there, it's gonna be going on down here.
1: Right, that's right.
0: You know, and so we have the scripture, which some of you bind on earth should be bound in heaven. Now, the King James Bible did not do us justice in really understanding that scripture. Because number one, the word shall does not exist in the original language. Whatever you bind on earth, be bound in heaven. Whatever you loose on earth, be loosed in heaven. Now, if we look at the total revelation of prayer and the total revelation of the Bible, thy kingdom come, thy will be done, right? For me to say that whatever I bind on earth, heaven will bind, and for me to say that heaven, which is eternal, is waiting on earth to do something in heaven, as if eternity is behind time. Does that make sense?
1: It does. The way you're teaching it makes sense now. I'm starting to see it.
0: Eternity is not behind time. Eternity is ahead of time.
1: Right.
0: So we are binding on earth what already be bound in heaven. And we're loosing on earth what already be loosed in heaven.
1: Yes.
0: Because it's already, the lamb was slain before the foundation of the world, but the reality of that was loosed 2,000 years ago.
1: Mm.
0: but he was slain before the foundation of the world. So that means the certainty of our redemption predates the 2,000 years ago when he came into time. It was already a reality in the spirit. So when it comes to prayer, we're not praying to loose. See, where it comes, where heaven is responding to earth, mm-hmm. is heaven is not so much changing what's already done in heaven as much as heaven participates in bringing the reality of heaven to earth. Mm. So it's not that it's being loosed in heaven mm-hmm. as much as heaven is bringing into time what's already loosed there. That reality will become a reality on earth. So if we had to understand it, if we're binding on earth and then heaven binds, it means heaven will participate in binding here what's already bound there. Heaven will participate. Heaven will empower you. God will empower you to loose here mm-hmm. what's already loose there.
1: Wow. I told y'all he was deep, y'all. Y'all didn't believe me. I bet y'all believe me now.
0: We give God praise.
1: Yes, sir.
0: How much more time we got?
1: About 2.5 minutes.
0: 2.5 minutes.
1: Yeah.
0: Yeah, and I love this stuff, man. I love prayer. I love to teach. I love the Bible, man. So if I can say this real quick in the last 2 minutes, I'll just take this 1 minute and to say this. People of God, if you could take anything away, take this. Like, prayer is more important than anything else. And unfortunately, one of the most neglected activities in a believer's life is prayer, when the Bible teaches us that men ought always to pray. Mm-hmm. I want you to commit to prayer. I want you to take your prayer life serious. And I don't want you to focus so much on getting results. I know that might sound crazy. When I say results, I mean getting what you want out of it. Right. I want you to focus on getting what he wills out of it. That's what I want you to shift your focus. And I want you to really give yourself to prayer like never before, because God is giving us new wineskin that we may carry new oil. And so we're going to have to live a different level of consecration if we want to be used to carry his glory in these end times.
1: Yeah. So before we get out of here, how can people reach you? How can people find your books? You know, I'm going to get all this information and put it in the description anyway, but if you want to put it out there, I mean, help yourself.
0: Absolutely. Absolutely. So Whole Life, wholelifedallas.org is how you can send us a message on there. You can reach out to us on wholelifedallas.org. We're on Facebook and YouTube, Whole Life Dallas, on Facebook and YouTube for our ministry. You can get the book, Thy Kingdom Come, The Purpose and Power of Prayer. You can purchase this book on Amazon. Just make sure you put in R.W. Davis, Thy Kingdom Come by R.W. Davis. And it should pop right up. Yeah, so I definitely recommend the book. We talked a little bit from what's in the book, but it's so much more revelation on prayer and what takes place when we begin to engage prayer.
1: Yeah. Pastor Ron Davis, man, I really appreciate it. Very informative. Very informative, man. I appreciate it. Thanks for joining the show.
0: Thank you. Thank you for having me, sir.
1: Hey, thank y'all for joining Man Talk 133, where men unite. Until next time, we appreciate y'all tuning in. Until next time, God bless y'all, and we're gone.
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0: When life shapes us, when love anchors us, when loss changes us, we are not left behind. We are carried forward, held by faith, rooted in purpose, finding our way. This is Carried Forward, a space for stories of resilience, purpose, and forward resolve. Hi, good morning. Welcome to Carried Forward. Today, I'm honored to be joined by Brooke Talley, the founder of Songs in the Night, a ministry devoted to walking alongside widows with compassion, discipleship, and hope. Brooke's own journey through profound loss transformed into a calling to serve women navigating difficult roads of widowhood. After losing her husband at age 34, Brooke experienced firsthand the deep loneliness and questions and the challenges that often accompany grief. Out of this painful season, God planted a vision for ministry, one centered on the belief that no widow should walk alone. Today, through Songs in the Night, Brooke and her team provide practical support, discipleship, community care packages, Christ-centered encouragement, and even retreats with other nonprofits. To widows across the country, she does this. The mission is rooted in a calling from James 1:27 to care for widows and orphans in their distress, and to remind grieving widows that even in the darkest nights, God is present and faithful. Brooke is also a mom, a writer, and a graduate of Osbury Theological Seminary. Through her own story of loss and redemption, she continues to point women towards the hope found in Christ and the truth that God does not waste suffering. Brooke, thank you so much for being here. It's such an honor. We'll talk about how I met Brooke. I had a friend tell me about Songs in the Night and let me know about your care packages that you give to widows. And I logged in and I seen who I could, because I know quite a few widows, you just kind of stay in that community. Mm-hmm. And I logged in to see what it was all about and who I could maybe send a package to. And then I did a little bit more research and I seen that you had groups that I could meet with on virtually, and I became part of one of those groups. And then within that group, I found out through you that there was retreats, and I've had the privilege to go to one of your retreats. And it's just, it's been wonderful to be in community and just knowing Brooke, meeting her personally in Florida for a brief moment. Just seeing her just gracious heart and that the Lord is working through her and how many other women that she's touched. You want to talk to us a little bit about your the packages that you do, and then we'll talk more about what brought you to creating Songs in the Night.
1: Yeah. So we do. We exist at Songs in the Night to see, support, and strengthen widows. And so like the seeing part is often done through this outreach arm of the ministry, which is our care crates. And, you know, it's a cool story. I won't get into all of it today, but maybe we will. I don't know. But that like part of the ministry, the care crates, was literally being birthed in the first year after Doug passed away. I got to connect with a couple of widows that first year, not many, but a few who were young, and I didn't know what to say or what to do because I'm still in like the midst of figuring out what's up and what's down in my own life. Yet I had a lot of people mail me gifts that meant a lot to me. And so I kind of pulled some of those items, put them together in a package. And then Melody's one of the girls, Ashley, another one. People I still stay in community with. And I just was like, hey, here you go. Maybe this will minister to your heart. Oh. And that was really like when the care crates were birthed. And now here we are all these years later, and we send out about 125 every year to women across the country, and some into Canada. One went to Ghana this year. We have some that go out in the UK as well.
0: Oh, that is so amazing. How wonderful though, in your pain that you've seen, like, wow, that made me feel good to receive something in this time. And that you're like, let me share that with someone else that I, yeah. How huge. And now how many years have you been doing that?
1: Well, that was in 2017. So we're getting close to 10 years.
0: Yeah. Wow. Next year.
1: Yeah.
0: Amazing. And how are you able to do that? Like, can you explain that a little bit? How are you able now?
1: Absolutely. Yeah. Because in the beginning, a nonprofit didn't exist, right? Yeah. Like, it was just one step at a time. And so on the 1 year anniversary of Doug's going home to heaven, my late husband, my church community reached out and they said, Brooke, what can we do for your family this week? We know it's a tender week. And I said, you know what? The couple of ladies that I got to meet who were widows this year that I got to give these gifts to, like, that was one of the most special things in my whole year. And so I would love to maybe get together and create more of those packages. And let's see I just thought that I would meet more widows. And so let's have something on hand for me to give. And so anyways, one thing led to another. And that very first year was October 2nd of 2018. My pastor's wife had put together like an Amazon wish list and just kind of spread word. And we had people respond and had about 50 books, like the Randy Alcorn Heaven book, and gifts and things all sent to the church. And we packaged 50 that year.
0: Oh, wow.
1: And so I mailed out those 50 within a year. And then I was like, all right, we got to figure out how to keep this thing sustainable. So that's when we ended up going the nonprofit route and ask for donations when we mail these packages out. But at this time, all the items that we include and postage, it costs about $100 to send an item or a care crate out to a widow.
0: That is
1: so we ask for a donation. Some people give, some people don't. Some churches say, hey, we want to support your ministry on a monthly basis and help. Yeah. So the Lord's just called people up to financially get behind it.
0: Wow. How amazing. And people stepped up. You had an idea and then what good for you to like, when I know a lot of times when someone asks me, like, what can we do for you? It's hard to find, like, what can you do? I don't know. Like,
1: right.
0: come do my laundry. No. But like you, but you actually said, not only can you help me, but help me help other widows.
1: And that's because I had seen the need that year. Yeah.
0: That's beautiful. So Brooke, we're going to step back a little bit because I was excited about knowing more about that because I loved my package that I got. It came with such wonderful things. And I was it came with mascara even and other a calendar that had scriptures. And I was even going to take some and share with some of my friends within that. So it was just beautiful. And it came with a Bible. And I shared that Bible with someone that had asked for one. So it was just wonderful. But talk to us a little bit. You talked about your loss. So talk about if you want to share with us whatever you want in regards to that. And then how that led you to creating Songs in the Night.
1: Okay. Yeah. So I grew up, I'll kind of go back a little bit. You might can tell already in the South. I grew up in Birmingham, Alabama, went to college at Auburn University and met my husband, Doug, there. And we just had a precious start to our relationship. Had just a lot of Jesus people in our life. We were really plugged into a good biblical community in college. And he led worship and I like spotted him on the stage and I was like, I want to date him. and so just like had been in a relationship, like, gosh, since I was 21, 22 with Doug. And He was a civil engineer. We traveled a lot. So we moved around a lot, never really planted roots until one of his assignments was to move to the panhandle of Florida. Mm-hmm. So we moved here. He worked at Eglin Air Force Base and built the F-35 training facility. And those 2 years that we were here, we were like, all right, we got to figure out how to stay here because this is great. We love living at the beach. Mm-hmm. And so we did. We figured that out and planted roots here in the panhandle and then welcomed our little boy into the world in 2016, that October. And so, yeah, our world was turned upside down with an infant in our lives and just really loved parenthood. And it was a year after Hayes was born that a lot of things had been changing in our life. But yeah, it just all felt like, okay, life is really different with a newborn. You know, there were a lot of different things I couldn't pinpoint. But I do believe, looking back, that Doug was just fighting some battles, mentally speaking, that he wasn't opening up to me about or others, and just kept like kind of powering through and powering forward, hoping that things would get better. And there's a lot of questions, a lot of mystery behind what actually happened, parts of the story that I don't know. But in October of 2017, I left for work one day and came home to find out that Doug had taken his life while I was at work. And Hayes was with my mom. She kept him at that time. So it was a very sudden, unexpected suicide loss. One that honestly, it has taken years for me to wrap my head around the reality that that's how Doug passed. So I know the journey of what it's like to lose something in an instant, like that, like sudden trauma. And then also just the suicide complexities of like, wow, like how did I not see that coming? Could I, should I have either all those shame thoughts, like, could I have done something? I've definitely journeyed through all of those things, since we lost Doug and 2017.
0: Yeah. Thank you for sharing that with us. There's a lot of people, unfortunately, that in the military that have to deal with that same struggle of not understanding why their loved one chose to take their own life. So thank you for sharing that, that it's not just military families. It goes beyond that. And, right. And I know just because I do have several friends, to include you, that have faced that kind of loss, and there, it just adds another layer. Like you already are grieving and not understanding. And then there's just another layer that's added there. So thank you so much for sharing that. And so with that, you're now in widowhood and dealing with all your emotions and grief. And you do have your faith and a church community that supported you. That's not always the case. And I've even heard of some tragic stories where that causes more problems in these situations. But it sounds like you had really good support. And you were able to take your pain and trust the Lord in that and make something that now is beneficial to so many people, to include me. Mm-hmm. So talk a little bit about that and how, maybe the timeline, how long it took you to kind of feel like you were okay to start doing that. Because I know to this day, and I'm 10 years out, sometimes I feel really overwhelmed when I'm helping others in their grief.
1: Right. The things we didn't know when we said, yes, Lord, me, send me. Doug and I, like, I hear from the Lord a little bit more recognizable now. Like, I can tell when he's speaking. A lot of that has come in the tenderness of, like, grief days and just walking with Jesus through that. But I would say, like, before Doug passed away, we both would just feel this like tug on our hearts, pull. When we were confronted with the scripture out of James 1:27, you read it earlier. I'll read it again. It says, "Religion that God our Father accepts as pure and faultless is this: to look after orphans and widows in their distress, and to keep oneself from being polluted by the world." And so that scripture was just like written on our hearts since our 20s. I worked a lot in adoptions. I ended up pursuing a social work degree and worked with families who were bringing children home internationally or adopting through the foster care system. But I always saw that word orphans. Some translations say fatherless. And so that was just what we thought the call was on our life, was to reach out to the fatherless. And even had been saving money to adopt one day a child of our own. And so in the aftermath of, like, your husband passes away, you think you're running after these things that seemed really clear that the Lord had, like, written on your heart. And then, like, that wrestling that comes with, all right, Lord, like, I thought you wanted me to care for fatherless children. And now in my own home, I have a fatherless son. And I can't bring a child into this home to have this beautiful family experience that I had, like, envisioned in my mind things looking like, and just really, like, wrestled with the Lord over that while simultaneously wrestling with the Lord over trying to understand Doug's suicide. And so my little boy was a baby, right, when Doug passed away. So he would go to bed at, like, 7 or whatever, whenever babies go to bed. And then, like, I can't, like, go get groceries, right? Like, I'm a single parent. So I'm just at home night after night after night with the baby sleeping, hay sleeping, and then, like, wrestling with these things that I just mentioned. I remember, gosh, it was probably January, February. So kind of after the holidays, we lost Doug in October, sitting a lot in the book of James and just wrestling with 1:27. And then one night I was cleaning out his desk. I was probably looking for something that would help everything make sense. And I ended up seeing, like, a sticky note. I still have it. And it was James 1:27 written out in Doug's handwriting. And I just thought, man, like, we want answers to look a certain way. Like, we think that if I only understood, if I only understood, then things wouldn't hurt so bad. And the Lord just always brings us back to his word. He brings us back to scripture. And, like, that was the beginning of Jesus just, like, shepherding me through this experience. When I was like, all right, I'm going to, like, throw away all his notes from work, all his, like, I'm, like, cleaned his office out of things that I thought could give me an answer. And then I took that sticky note and I remember, like, making it the background on my phone. And I'm like, all right, God, like, you're saying something important and I want to have ears to hear it. And so the Lord kind of highlighted that word widow in James 1:27. And he kind of gently said, hey, you thought that living out James 1:27 was gonna look like this, but let me show you another way. And so let's come near to the widow in distress. And let's start to do that, because that's what James says is pure religion. And so I started to just get curious about what that could look like, you know?
0: Wow. That's so powerful, Brooke, because I've walked through widowhood myself, and I haven't been so open to the Lord sometimes, and to even in your pain and cleaning out your husband's office, and to see that, and to have, you know, eyes to see and ears to hear and a heart to receive, even during your pain, that's so huge. But God knew who he's talking to, right? So he knew that he would get through to you and that you could hear him. And I know in my journey, God so many times has showed up in such specific ways to me. And it sounds like he did the same to you. Like, he knew you would see that, you would hear that, and move forward in it. So that, but how beautiful for you to actually do that, right? Because we don't always have to be obedient. That's what God has given us choice for. But you chose to be obedient and to you know, love the Lord and obey what He had for you, even though it didn't look like you wanted it to. I think that's the hardest thing ever. I know for me, fight that all the time. Is like, well, that's not how I wanted it to look, right?
1: Yeah.
0: But for you to go, okay, Lord, this isn't how I wanted it to look, but I hear you, and show me how it needs to be. And what a beautiful story, because you have touched so many women with your ministry. I hear it almost on a daily basis now that I have that Marco Polo channel,
1: right,
0: for our group. Thank you for sharing that, and how powerful. The book of James means a lot to me also. And there's a part in there that he says that he wants to be, well, he is the one that Jesus loved, the disciple Jesus loved, and I'm paraphrasing horribly, I'm sure, but the whole book of James is wonderful. And like, that spoke to me because I always took that as, well, how conceited are you? But God, like, put on my heart, like, that's not being conceited. That's who he wanted to be known as, right? Mm-hmm. And it made me pause and go, I want to be known as a widow that Jesus loved, right? A woman that Jesus loved. And that was some of the reason why I started this podcast, was because I want others to know that I am trying my best to walk out as a woman that Jesus loved, and to show that to others. And I feel that you're doing the same. So I'm just looking in regards to, thank you for telling me about your season of grief, and then how you've started Songs in the Night. And now it's developed into much more than just the care packages. Can you tell?
1: So the care packages are just a very, very small part of who we are now. The heart of Songs in the Night is discipleship. And it's building deep relationships with other widows who are also running after Jesus. And we do that long-term discipleship is like the crux of who we are, what we want. And we kind of have some different venues of how women can get into that long-term discipleship group. One is by saying yes to a hope group, which is 8 weeks. So hope groups, we meet for 8 weeks virtually. We walk through a curriculum that one of our founding ladies, Amy, and I wrote together alongside another couple. And we walk through that curriculum over 8 weeks. And then over time, a lot of the women can see, hey, like, I need more than 8 weeks with other women getting in the word, loving Jesus, and walking this widowhood journey out. And so that's where we then put, gather ladies and put them into a long-term discipleship group where you're committing to that group long-term, whatever that looks like.
0: And I had the pleasure of doing that. I did the 8 weeks, and then now I'm in a long-term group.
1: Long-term.
0: And it's been beautiful, and we're not all the same age. We're not all from dealing with, we're all dealing with loss of our husbands, but not all, you know, the same way. Some are illness, some are all sudden.
1: Right.
0: And it's beautiful to see the perspective. And I think what's spoke to me a lot lately with our long-term group is, our different ages. And so we're in different stages of life. Mm-hmm. And so we're able to help each other navigate that and, appreciate everyone's, place in life, like where the stage that we are in life. And it's unique because we can all kind of have our own pity parties, right? And go, well, no one understands, like, you're in your 40s and you've lost, you know, and then we have young women that are in their 20s and they're like, well, no other, there's not many widows in their 20s. So it's just beautiful to connect and go, wow. Yeah, we all have a different story and perspective and to come together. So you've facilitated that, and it's just a beautiful story to walk that out.
1: Mm. It's meant a lot to me too. I think if I share a little bit about our last long, because I'm in a long-term discipleship group as well. Okay. And so we met last Wednesday night, and I have just been like meditating and like thinking, and I even journaled this morning about some of the things that we brought up in that call. And not every call is like that, right? Like sometimes we show up, we read scripture, we pray together, and it doesn't seem like, God, what are you doing? But I'm going to be faithful and remain in this mm-hmm. long-term community. But last Wednesday night, the Lord just really was encouraging me to see some things differently. And one of the ladies asked about just like that dark night season, where she was like, you know, sometimes you walk through pain and it just, you can just feel Jesus just like right there with you. You know, you're not alone. He's just so palpable. His presence is there. And it's the sweetest thing. It's like you're walking through pain, but you're also at the same time just like soaking up this sweetness with Jesus. And it almost seems like, okay, like, you know, I know I got this because he's with me, right?
0: Yeah.
1: And there's also times where we feel abandoned. Where are you? Where did you go? I thought you were in this with me. Now I feel lost and alone. Yeah. And like, how can both be true in our Christian experience? And so we're talking about this reality of walking with Jesus and how both of these things are true. And one of the women brings up the scripture out of Mark, I think it's Mark chapter 8, when the disciples were on the boat in the storm and Jesus comes walking out on the water. They think he's a ghost mm-hmm. and he moves towards them. And it says something along the lines of like, he had just performed a miracle of feeding 5,000 people. And it said, they still didn't understand. Their hearts were hardened. They still didn't, they still were having a hard time. And we see this all throughout the gospels. So we just paused and reflected. We're like, when it's stormy, when it's dark, and we think, yeah, like, what if Jesus is just right there? And we just don't have eyes to see him in all seasons. And so anyways, we're just soaking and just like sitting with one another in this like mystery of how we're shepherded by the Lord throughout our life experiences, and different seasons look different. And it just, to me, like, that's a picture of being able to come to these long-term discipleship groups and just like show up really like as we are, really raw, really vulnerable, really like confused sometimes, mm-hmm. and be met with another sister in Christ who's like, yeah, I get you. I get this. And like, you're not doing it wrong.
0: Right.
1: You're not messing up. I don't know. It felt like shame melted away that night.
0: Mm.
1: For me, maybe for many of us. And it felt like I wasn't alone in those seasons that have felt so lonely.
0: Yeah.
1: I don't know. That's like, to me, like, that's the heart of these like long-term discipleship groups, is normalizing this hard Christian walk, this narrow road that we walk down, and normalizing some of the experiences so that we can stay really faithful in the midst of it all.
0: Yeah, that's beautiful. I agree, because even in my long-term group, we show up with hard questions, and we don't feel ashamed to ask them, because we know that we're going to be received with a kind heart, and maybe it's not exactly the same road, but we're not shaming them. Just like your group, you're talking about like how can I feel God so closely and then all of a sudden I don't, right? Yeah. And then you're immediately, I know for me too, you immediately think, what have I done wrong, right? What do I need to do better, and just to share that and go, hey, me too, I have that, and I don't feel that I have done anything wrong. I mean, maybe we're not able to see the Lord or feel him because of the storm, but he

0: a group of women that you that go through some training, and they lead our groups. And with that, knowing that we all feel comfortable with them, and we're not feeling like we can't come to the group or to that person with hard things, that we feel, we know that we can, and that we'll be well received. And I think that speaks a testament to you, because you show that in what you do every day. So, and talking with us, yeah. So we talked about what inspired you, your church group, how the groups that you're doing now long term, the care packages, and then what else is part of it? You do the retreats, but that's with
1: another
0: profit. So talk to me about that.
1: Ashley is one of the very first widows that I met in my first year after Doug passed. She's one of the ones that I brought the gift to and said, here, I don't know what to say or do for you, but help.
0: But here's your gift.
1: Here's your gift. And so she had a call on her life to, she had walked through, and it's her story to tell, but through a hard season, many, many years with her husband, walking through a season of suffering and finding Jesus and connecting with other couples who are experiencing similar challenges. And so she comes from this just like perspective of like, we do hard things in community and we do it with other believers, and like the importance of that, right?
0: And so Ashley is military, like her husband was military.
1: Military, yeah. Yes. Yeah. And so she, the Lord had downloaded a ministry vision for retreats and given her the name Crowned for Ashes for the ministry, the 501c3 that she started. And she's like, Brooke, you've connected with widows, like you've kind of got some people. And then I have a vision to do retreats for widows. So let's do this thing. And so in 2020, in that spring, we had our very first widow retreat. And it's kind of emerged over the years, right? I told you the long-term discipleship groups happened probably 2022, 2023. It took some time. And so now, like, our long-term discipleship groups are women who commit to, we want to walk through this widowhood journey together. They're the groups that come to the retreats with Crown for Ashes. So Ashley does a beautiful job, as you know, of just like cultivating and creating such a sacred, beautiful space at those retreats. And then also like the women get face-to-face time to like breathe the same air and be together as they start this journey of long-term discipleship.
0: And so it was very nice because I got the opportunity to do that retreat and to meet the, because we meet before we go to retreat and we get to know each other, and then we meet each other there in person. And it's just beautiful because you already have built some relationship, and then now you're like, hey, I actually get to see you and like touch you and give you a hug.
1: Have meals together.
0: Yeah.
1: And
0: it is, Ashley does a very good job, and you making us feel very welcome. You give us special gifts, and it was the best snack and drink availability at any retreat that I've been to. And I've been to a lot of retreats. So but other than, I mean, more than that, we do get in the word, and we do some centering prayer, and it was it's just wonderful to be in person and connecting with one another in that way, and in the Lord's word, and seeing that even though this journey is hard and we do get frustrated, it's wonderful to see other women that are trying to walk in the Lord and sometimes stumble in the Lord, you know. It's beautiful. You got Ashley, and you do very well at that. And us all sitting together and praying together and talking just about hard things. It was wonderful. It was very unique too.
1: Yeah, we've noticed the importance in our healing journeys of safe communities and safe spaces.

0: think I'm starting to learn how to realize that my body has truly been through quite a bit. And so like the heart racing, the shallow breathing, like some of those things can so easily be triggered when we're not like in safe spaces where we know that we are seen and we are loved and we are can be exactly who we are and no one's going to leave the room. And so that is like the thing that is a high value for both Ashley at Crowned Retreats and then for these long-term groups is just like, let's create a place where people can truly come as they are and feel safe, like in their body and in these relationships. And that takes time and it takes a lot of healing. And I've seen it happen over and over and over again.
1: Yeah. It and so true, because our body keeps the score, right? And when we don't feel safe, where because I've been there and I've been part of y'all's retreats, you feel welcomed, you feel safe. You've already built a rapport with even you and Ashley. We've talked, so you do feel comfortable showing up. Because and I think that's an important piece, because sometimes I've been to retreats, you don't know who you're showing up with, and you don't have a level of comfort. But with Songs in the Night and Crowns of Ashes, you do, you because you've already built some rapport. You show up and you have a comfort level that's been built a little bit over time, and then now it's like, oh, you're seeing new, old friends. And then you do feel that it is a safe space, and that you can open up, and that you're not going to be judged for what, maybe questions you have, or your sadness, So it is, it's beautiful to witness, because it was beautiful for me to witness. And also, like, for me, I was a little bit further out than a lot of the other widows, and I didn't feel, left out, or I didn't feel like, oh, well, what are you doing here? Where, I felt very welcomed and learned from others too. And I was able to share with others. And it was very welcoming. And like you said, you show up and you feel like it's a definite safe space. Yeah. So in talking about all the experience you've had with widows and grieving, what do you feel that in your ministry you see the most needed? You talked a little bit about it, but like a safe place and
0: Patience, is that the right word? So I'm reading a book right now that's been really helpful. It's called The Deepest Place by Kurt Thompson. And he talks about Romans 5 about how suffering produces these things in us, character, hope. Suffering is like the means of some of those things being produced, right? And so it's not a poof, as Davey Blackburn would say, and nothing is wasted ministry. It's not poof. God doesn't heal us in poof. He heals us in this process. And I know, man, I don't know about you, but after Doug passed away, like I really thought, and maybe it was God's grace, but like give it a couple years and like everything will be fine. I just had this timeline and I have found that I've needed people to be really patient with me as I just like endure this healing process. Because if I'm going to take Jesus's hand and walk this thing out, like he's going to change me a lot on the inside. And like hearts don't change usually in a snap. It takes like a lot of time. And so patience as we endure this process of being truly transformed by these very difficult things that have happened in our life is another like huge thing that I had experienced was maybe missing. And not to say that other people weren't kind and compassionate and like really patient with me, but there's a difference when a widow comes alongside you and is like, hey, like I get that you cried all day long today and it's been 6 years or whatever, you know, like I just have never experienced just the gracious, like, patience that these ladies have brought me personally in this community. And hopefully that's happening over and over and over again for everyone else too.
1: Oh, that's beautiful. At first, I wasn't sure what you were going with there with patience, but yeah, 100%. Because like you said, and you said it beautifully, like it doesn't happen overnight. And I, even me 10 years from losing Andy, I'm a completely different person. And I, like you, thought, oh, well, I'll just do all the things, right? Yeah. I got all the books and go to all the places and work diligently on my grief. And then, you know, in like 2-3 years, I'll be good and feeling fine. And I will say to this day, no, that is not the case. And and patience is needed, like love and patience and understanding of, like, unfortunately it doesn't happen overnight. And, a book I'm reading that I think you gave, I got from the retreat, Through the Darkness. I'm bad at remembering books and names, but the author talks about making grief your companion. And that spoke so much to me because I think I've been trying to like detach grief from me. Like if I work through all the things, then grief will go away. Right. Like it won't be there, but, realizing like, no, that's not the case. And just make friends with grief. Like it's going to be your companion and they're not as maybe as like in your face present as maybe 1 year out, 2 years out, but it's still there.
0: Still there.
1: And then the patient. Yeah. So people around us, our loved ones, our coworkers, you know, and maybe people that haven't had such a huge loss in their life. Everyone goes through grief, but just being patient. That is huge. That is and realizing like that person's going to show up differently in the world because they have to. And I think that was the hardest thing for me too, is for so long, I tried to be the same Shauna that showed up with Andy being alive. Because I liked that Shauna. I really enjoyed her and, respected her. And so now this Shauna that I've developed into, I love her too and respect her, but it took me a little while to like allow her to be, you know? Because I love that other Shauna so much that I was like, well, I don't want a different version, but
0: Who is she?
1: But you have to let pieces of yourself die along with that relationship with that loved one. Even if you really like those pieces of you, they can't exist without that other person existing. And that was really hard for me. And it's hard for others, I think, around you. And that's where I think the patience does come in. It's like, love them and realize they're not going to be the same person, even if they wanted to be, you know?
0: Yes. And that's its own grief in itself, right? It's like who Brooke was and, you know, 20 years ago to who she's becoming.
1: Right. And learning to love the new Brooke and the new Shauna, and respect them too, and love all pieces of them, even the, you know, the ones that are a little broken.
0: A lot broken.
1: For me too. It just, that's huge. And giving them spaces that they can, that we can be, that broken person. So that's beautiful. So tell me how, people can help your organization. Like, how can they support, Songs of the Night? Even if you want to talk how maybe churches or friends okay. can support widows too, that would be great.
0: Yeah. I mean, I hope after hearing this conversation that it's clear. And I think it is that this whole call, James 1:27, to look after the widow in distress, like, isn't like 6 months. Okay, now she's good, right? Like, it is like a long, patient moving towards a widow in distress. And I think that people like you and me who are walking this out, like, sometimes those are the people who are the best people to move towards a widow in her distress. Also, we need, you know, like the church community. I would not be standing on my 2 feet today if it wasn't for my church community and the ways that they have moved towards me and my distress too. But it is a both, right? Like, we do need both. And so I graduated from Asbury in the spring of 2024. And then just really sensed the Lord say, hey, what I'm doing with Songs in the Night is what I've been like preparing you for full time. And so I full time jumped into running the ministry at the beginning of 2025. So it's been a little over a year. But that does require that we have churches partner with monthly giving, or businesses partner with monthly giving, or individuals, families, whatever that looks like. But it is very helpful for the sustainability of the ministry and for us to dream and continue to grow, to have giving happen on a regular basis.
1: And you have a website?
0: I do. Yeah.
1: Give. Yeah.
0: It's widowsong.org, and there's a give link, and you can set up monthly giving or you can give a one-time donation there. But that is, I would love to see, you know, the Lord just continue to build and sustain what he's doing here right now. I mean, we have launched at least 10 long-term discipleship groups over the years. Some of them continue to meet. They're 4 years old, right? They meet once a month or something like that. And then others have kind of fizzled out, and they'll reconnect quarterly or whatever that looks like. But our hope and our passion is to just continue to see these long-term development of relationships grow and grow and grow.
1: Oh, yeah. And I love my long-term group. I hope we do continue to stay in contact. Such good women. And your organization that you've built, the reason I had you on here, because it's helped me so much. And I just think it is so important. Oftentimes I feel like, that, you know, that verse, James 1:27, is sometimes overlooked, and churches try to help, but grief in the U.S. specifically and other places, but here, is sometimes uncomfortable, and we're all busy and doing, and you want that person, like the widow, to be okay, you know, and like, oh, well, she's remarried, or she's in a relationship, or, you know, or she's, so then she should be fine. But that's just not the case, knowing right. that we as widows need support and care and love, you know, in the face of whatever's going on. And I think Songs of the Night is beautiful in walking that out, and not only walking it out, but also sharing that with others and saying, hey, this is important. And this is how you can help, you know. It's been amazing to get to know you and to see that in progress. So thank you for being here today. Is there anything else you would want to share? What you've learned from through this ministry? Anything you would like to share, Brooke?
0: I think my biggest thing, going back to just continuing to see that scripture and thinking that living James 1:27 out was going to look a certain way. But then 8 years later, seeing it's been really different ride than I thought. At the end of the day, like, when I look at that, I know that I can trust God's plan for my life, no matter what it looks like. And so that's just the last thing I would say. I know that that's hard to believe in a lot of seasons of life, but we can confidently say, Lord, I trust you. and help me walk that out, whatever it looks like. Yeah. He's really good God, and he always has good things for us.
1: That's beautiful that in the tragedy that you've walked out, that you can still hold on to that. And it is so true. And knowing that it's not going to look like what we think it is. And sometimes, I mean, you would have never imagined that this was what the journey was going to be, right? When you first started looking at that verse and thinking, well, I'm supposed to help the orphans, and realizing like, well, no, you do help the orphans, but through their widowed mothers.
0: Right. Yes.
1: And so, yeah, that's beautiful. And to keep that in mind, that God is a good God, and he loves us, and he proves that over and over again, not only in the Bible, through the ultimate sacrifice of Jesus to save us, but also every day we can see that he does love us. And unfortunately, it doesn't show up always the way that we think it is supposed to, but there's even beauty in that, because a lot of times it shows up in a way that we couldn't ever imagine.
0: Yeah.
1: But thank you so much for being here, Brooke.
0: Thank you.
1: Just tell us, my listeners, like your website again and how they can connect with you.
0: Okay. Widowsong.org. So widow and then song, S-O-N-G, just one word, .org. And that's the website for Songs in the Night. That's where you would go to give a gift financially. But also, if you have the name of a widow in your life and you want to extend that, hey, we see you arm of sending a care crate, you would give us her information there. And we'll reach out to her. If you are a widow who wants to jump into our discipleship community through hope groups, that's where you let us know, hey, I want to be a part of that. There's a form for that on the website. So everything is right there. You can also follow along on Facebook and on Instagram, Songs in the Night.
1: Awesome. And I'll put connectors in my Facebook of your links and things like that. When it's pushed out to the military broadcast radio, I don't have control of putting your links there, but I can put it in my personal
0: page
1: with that. So thank you so much, Brooke, for being here. It's such a blessing to hear you. And it's refreshing to me and a good reminder, like God is a good God, and that even though things don't always look like we thought they would, or maybe hoped they would, it does walk out, and it's beautiful in itself. So thank you. Thanks everyone for watching. Please reach out to Brooke if you can help in any way, or you have someone that you feel could use support from Songs in the Night. It is a beautiful ministry, and I'm grateful for it being out there. And we'll have Brooke again, I'm sure. She's doing, there's other things she's got her hands into. So I'm sure I'll have her back on and have her talk about that too. So thanks so much, Brooke.
0: Thanks.
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3: 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How'd I do? 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We got to bless the show before we get started. Let's go. When I was in my mother's womb, I had a calling on my life to do something in the glory of God and marry it like a wife. Commit myself to his word and never be led astray. And when it's all over, when he comes, I'll be glad to see that day in the morning time.

0: Hey, what's up, man? How you doing?
1: I'm blessed, my brother. How you doing?
0: I'm good, man. I'm good. Hey, did you see the game last night?
1: Oh, that was a good game.
0: But did you see the shot?
1: I lost money from that shot.
0: Oh,
1: too,
0: man, bro. That shot was cold, man.
1: I hated it, but it was good.
0: Damn.
1: What's in those jeans?
2: You really want to know?
1: I do.
2: Exhaustion, muscle spasms, asthmatic issues, unexpected sickle cell trait crises.
1: Damn, are you serious? When I was young, I found out I had sickle cell trait. My mom's told me, but I ain't have no knowledge of it. But when I got older, I had a child, and the doctor told me my daughter has sickle cell trait. You know the facts that both parents have sickle cell trait, there's a 50% chance the child may have the trait, and 25% chance the child may have the disease.
0: Hey, that's what's the count. Do you know that 2.5 million people in the United States have sickle cell trait, 300 million people globally? I didn't find out I had sickle cell trait until I was in the Army 10 years. Next thing you know, I had a sickle cell trait exertion site.
1: Sickle cell? I thought that was a black gene or something.
0: Nah, man, the Latin community is number two. 1 out of 36,000 babies are being born with sickle cell disease. You could be Caucasian, Mediterranean, European. You gotta know your bloodline, man.
3: There is an inherited gene in our community that has been forgotten. 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

0: Mr. Red, White, and Blue. Ladies and gentlemen, thank you for tuning in to the Frondose Show right here on the Military Broadcast Radio Network, mbrradio.us. 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We got a lot of different shows here on this platform, giving veterans a voice. I am Frondose, retired Army Sergeant First Class. And yeah, I'm here to do my episode today. We got a lot of things to talk about, a lot of things to cover in this hour, maybe 90 minutes. Probably going to be like 90 minutes. I need 90 minutes to get things across for myself here. So thanks for tuning, listening in. If you have any questions, you want to be a part of the conversation, hit me up at Ferran Dozier, and we'll talk about bringing you on the show to share your story as you either a veteran, support veterans. We talk about a lot of things here. It's a variety show as well. So as you catch some of these segments coming up right now, you're going to see that these are some topics that are important to me. However, you are more than welcome to bring your subjects to the table, and let's have a conversation about that. As you can see, this banner behind me, I have been asked to take on a conversation in my sickle cell community as an advocate for sickle cell trait. This conversation is very important because it is addressing grief. We recently lost another staple advocate in our community. I mean, I've lost friends. I've been in this community for the last 16 years and lost my mentor, friends, personal friends, people I've done radio shows with, just my peers. You know, this is life. This is one thing we have in common. And unfortunately or fortunately, you know, it's difficult to handle loss, mourning, and grief. And I'm learning for myself even that those are three different categories with three different experiences, and how do I have to manage those for myself? And so I've been asked to host this conversation. Right now, we're working on bringing some guests in to help, you know, move this forward. But I'm just going to share from my own personal experiences. Most recently is Father's Day, right? And so for those of us whose fathers are no longer on the planet, in our hearts, in our minds and in spirit, you know, we acknowledge that. However, I don't know, for me, this Father's Day Sunday was just a little bit challenging than most of them. So I had to sit down with myself this Sunday and just kind of be with my experiences, my feelings, and my emotions around my father. I share often, you know, the testimony of how we reconciled our relationships from son to father. I went to my dad for forgiveness because I realized at 40 years old how I treated my dad. And I realized I was able to look and take another perspective of what he went through growing up as a child. And I realized, man, this dude was he was a teenager when I was born, going in his 20s. And here I am at 40 years old at the time trying to figure out what it is to be a man. And I had all these expectations and these, you know, things on my father that space gave me some compassion for him, right? And when I saw what he went through as a teenager, as a child, it was like, well, no wonder. But at the mind of a child, we don't really understand that. Our perception of a child doesn't really understand it, but the brain is developing, right? So to get into that part, this weekend I had to sit with that. I don't think I had a conversation with anybody on Sunday. Did I talk to anybody on Sunday? No, I don't think I talked on the phone to anybody on Sunday. I woke up in that space. You know, it's Father's Day. I got three daughters and four grandchildren. So I've had a lot of Father's Days. You know, if I had my way, I think Father's Day should be for the new fathers because I've had enough Father's Day. I don't need no more Father's Day gifts and ties and all that. I just have a different perspective of that in life now. But yeah, I woke up on Sunday just kind of being with my feelings and my emotions. You know, definitely in the space of grief, definitely in mourning, trying to figure out how am I going to celebrate this day for my dad. But the biggest part of it this weekend I discovered for myself was that loss category. And the loss category for me has helped me even peel off some layers of myself around my dad's passing, because the loss is the loss. You know, how he died, how, you know, he passed away in his sleep unexpectedly. So it wasn't even, you know, I knew he had some illnesses, but, you know, he died in his sleep. And then we didn't find him for like 4 days, right? So I have all that stories and memories, right? And but that, what happened was my dad passed away. Now, what I make it mean and what I do with that information on the other side of that is my responsibility, right? So what I saw was 7 years into this grief and loss and mourning with my father is that I looked at the loss. What happened? He passed away. What did I make that mean about myself? See, at that moment, I made it mean that I was done when I got that phone call. Right. And I collected evidence in my heart to prove to myself I've been wanting to quit for a long time. But I pushed past that, got into church, did some mental health work, did some more counseling, did all that stuff. But what I realized is that I wish I had more time with him. And that was what I made it mean. Ultimately was he and I should be doing these talk shows right here together. He and I were supposed to be doing speaks in the community around our sickle cell trait. He was a trait carrier where I got my trait from. So in my mind, we had more stuff to do, right? But in God's will, that wasn't God's will. God had a whole nother plan. So either I'm going to hold on to my own ideas of what should have happened with my dad and why he should still be here and I need more time with him. Am I going to keep carrying that weight and carrying that story? And it's not right or wrong, good or bad. But it's a natural human experience that, man, I wish I had more time with him. And by looking at that for myself and telling the truth to myself about that, I was able to release some of that loss because it wasn't my will. I only get an opinion about when, where, why, how people die. Even with the stuff that's going on in the news and the media, we only get opinions about that stuff. We take these 60-second clips and we make up, we come to our conclusion and it's wrong and right. And then we argue with each other. Like, it's not my space, not my place. So for myself, with my own family and my own losses, I had to look at that like, okay, you know what, God, that was your will. So if I'm going to follow your word and follow your will, I got to give up my opinion about my father and my opinions about myself and what I should be doing, right, and let that go. And I was able to do that. Took me all of Sunday and part of Monday to deal with that and to look at that and tell the truth to myself. But ultimately what I really saw is I had to look at my identity. See, now my identity is also interrupted because that was my dad and I'm his son. But now I'm a son with no dad, no earthly father, right? So that's a whole nother different dynamic that I've got to take on now. And guess what? I'm a dad. I've been a dad for 33 years. I'm a grandfather. So it's my turn. Like I'm dad now, I'm father, and I'm grandpa. So I'm taking on the role of where, he did what he did. You know, he was able to, he passed away like 2 weeks before my grandson was born. So he didn't get a chance to meet my grandson. Now I can hold on to that story, or I could just acknowledge that he wasn't here. And then just now I'm grandpa and I get to take responsibility. And for me, that was one of the biggest things that I got in my loss over this Father's Day. And so, I share that if you have people who, have transitioned in your life, friends, family members, loved ones, close friends, whatever that dynamic was, they say there's no, grief. It shows up when it shows up, right? But if you understand and you do the work and you be the work and you apply those principles to your life, you can find peace. You can find a peace, a space of peace. Now, I'm not going to say it all went away. But I'm definitely present to the love for my dad, the greatness that he did. Yeah, he had his issues. He had all of his problems like we all do. But my dad was great. And I appreciate having those last 8 years of his life to reconcile and be a part of that and have him in my life and not have any resentments or regrets. See, I was holding on to what it made me look like. Like I wanted more time. He's gone. That's done. Right. And so as we have these conversations in our sickle cell community, just replace father, replace that with, whatever community you're a part of, whereas veterans, we're going to talk about some veteran stuff tonight as well. But grief, loss, and mourning, you got to look at those in those categories. They're different categories and they show up different in life, right? And you may have to deal with that. So the mourning part was, I went and had breakfast by myself at the restaurant like he and I would do. Multiple times during the week, we would just go hang out and have breakfast somewhere and chill. That was the mourning piece. You got to find out when that grief emotional state shows up, what are you doing? What are you doing with that grief? Are you internalizing it? Or are you actually finding a way to let that grief go, to just play music or whatever your mind says. I need to go take this drive or go sit by the beach, whatever. Go do that. Go do that and be with that. That's the mourning piece. You got to be able to go find somewhere and release that mourning, right? And the grief is the emotional part of that. Yeah, you're going to cry. You're going to feel things, you know, your body sensations. But at the end of the day, once you be with those feelings and emotions and don't become them, be with them, they pass. Right. So you're going to hear some more conversations about this subject around grief, especially for our sickle cell community. We'll be talking to family members. We'll be talking to friends. You know, unfortunately, we can't swim in denial. Right. We can't swim in denial that we all have that in common. At some point, we're going to transition and expire. And however you language it for yourself, deliver the messages. Find out what your purpose, why you were born. Deliver those messages. And die empty, you know, leave it all on the court. That's what I recommend. That's what I'm practicing. So you see me up to a lot of things in life. Basketball, ABA, I own 3 ABA basketball teams, co-own. I have this radio show. I have the KCA radio show. I have the nonprofit of my sickle cell trait. I work partner with EQ Athletics. So there's a lot of things. Why? Because there's a message that God has given me to deliver. And it may not be for the whole world. It may just be for a certain amount of people or who you come in contact with. So find your peace in that, right? So shouts out to Felice for allowing me to be a part of this conversation. So you're going to find some of those episodes as we start to design this grief, you know, finding comfort in our community around sickle cell and grief. They're going to find that here on mbradio.us on Wednesdays. And then, like I said, as we find more guests, I'll put more specific times out that's going to take place, right? So you'll be informed way ahead of time. And if you want to chime in, again, at Ferran Dozier, hit me up to be a guest, like I said, and we'll be able to talk about life and the stages of these different stages of grief. So I appreciate you for that. That sickle cell trait conversation is important. So if you have questions, you know somebody with the trait, they need information, hit me up at wdconsct.org for that conversation. And yeah, we'll take care of you. So if you've been looking at the social media, yes, we have a guest today. Rick is here. As we're talking about grief, we're just going to go right into that conversation. Seems like it's been showing up in my life most recently around, you know, just life insurance policies, death, burial, all those things, right? You gotta, if you're a veteran, you make sure you gotta go apply wherever you're going to be buried. You gotta go to there and apply for those, your plot, make sure that you register. So when your family got that documentation, when you transition, they know what to do with your body, right? That's important. For me, honestly, I retired from the military 13 years ago. I did not take the SGLI, retired, you know, life insurance. I didn't have any. I knew I should get some. I have my house. Like, I knew in the back of my mind, I need to get something. I need to get a trust. I need to put this stuff in place for my daughters, for my grandchildren as they're being born, my grandchildren. It's like, okay, Ferran, at some point, you need to be responsible. What is the concern? What is the fear? Putting this stuff into place doesn't mean you're going to die, right? But sometimes we live into the future of uncertainty, and that creates the anxiety today. And especially when you're looking around these conversations, life and death, those are some real life conversations, right? And in our veteran community, we know that veteran suicide is very high, but it's a human being flaw, right? So in today's conversation, we're going to talk about some life insurance. I got a gentleman here who works with veterans, has done a lot of work with veterans the last 25 plus years in other areas as well. But we just want to give you an opportunity to have a conversation, to listen. And if you got some questions, you know, you can ask in the chat or post to us later on afterwards if you hear something for yourself, right? And then after that, we're going to have a panel discussion. I got some men here because, it you know, again, we're talking about Father's Day just passing, and we talk about men's mental health. That is a number one conversation for me because of what I've been through and still managing my own mental health and mental toughness, transition and change. So that's a real life conversation. Just got off the phone with my buddy out of Michigan who's about to retire, man. And he was, you know, he's preparing himself for that transition, for that change. My identity was trapped in that uniform, right? So when we talk about identity, it wraps around a lot of different conversations. So my guest today is Rick. I'm gonna bring Rick up on the deck, man, and let's have a conversation. How you doing, man?
1: Very good, thank you.
0: All right. Thanks for hanging out today, and do a favor, introduce yourself to the listeners.
1: Sure. My name is Rick Mercado. I've been working for veterans in excess of 20 years. Got a background passion for veterans for my whole entire life. My brother served, my father served. So I thank everyone for their service. I really appreciate it. And now I'm focused on veterans and assisting them wherever I can assist them with.
0: All right. So before we get to that veteran topic, let's get to know, who was Rick growing up in his environment as a child? Man, let's go to some childhood days, man. Who was Rick growing up as a kid? I don't like the word kid. Child. A kid is a baby goat. So we're going to say child. Who was Rick as a child?
1: As a child, really bad child.
0: Welcome to our world. Good.
1: I had great parents growing up. Since my father was in the Army, disciplined house. But with that discipline, of course, came a lot of respect. And of course, they sent us into private Catholic schools and things like that. So okay. I'm very fortunate to have had my father who did that all for us. I really appreciate him. Of course, he's passed away now. Really appreciate that, you know, what he did for us growing up. Mischievous.
0: So what was that dynamic for, you know, in that environment of an army father in the army? What was that like? Was there, did you do push-ups? Did you stand at attention? Did you have to make your bunk and have a quarter bounce off of the mattress? Like, what was that like for y'all?
1: Actually, he was very mellow with us.
0: That's good for him.
1: Actually, we got taught a lot from him because you know, he didn't believe, like, you know, back in the day when children were getting spanked and things like that, he didn't believe in any of that kind of stuff. So it wasn't disciplined. It was just, you know what, very regimented.
0: Yeah, I appreciate that. You know, I look at myself with my children, I didn't bring that home. You know, I didn't bring that military mindset. I brought the work home, but I didn't push that off to my children, like that whole military mindset. Like, I'm still trying to peel that off for myself. So siblings, anybody talk about, do you have any siblings or what was going on with that?
1: Yes, I've got one brother who actually served in the Marines. He is service connected. He was over in, I believe it was, at the time, it was Iran. Over in Iran. So he has some combat experience. Stinger, that's what he was. But went to Camp Pendleton, 29 Palms, the whole nine yards. So got familiar with him. He was stricter than my father was.
0: Oh, he was the strict one, huh?
1: Oh, yeah.
0: Give me an example of that strictness from the brother who was serving it. Well, he was a Marine, no wonder. I mean, he's always a Marine.
1: Exactly. He just always used to try to be the bully, you know, the big tough guy. You have to stand up to him sometimes and, you know, got to put him in his place too. But I had a lot of respect for them. So ultimately, that's what actually pretty much I drew the line at. It was the respect part of it. You know, I respect you, don't respect me back. And that's it.
0: Oh, that word respect right there, boy. That means a lot of things to different people. We have this. That's a real life conversation right there. So high school, did you play sports? Like, what was childhood, you know, activities? Give me some background. Let people know. Like, did you play sports?
1: I wasn't the one into sports. My brother was. That's why he went into the Marines. He was a football player and also track and field and things like that. I was more into the study part of it.
0: Okay.
1: Believe it or not.
0: That's cool.
1: I wasn't in part of sports. I was more into the education. But after high school, I did go to college. That's what my difference was. I took a different path.
0: Yeah. You know, you mentioned your dad passed. I know I opened up the show with a little bit of this transition and stuff that, you know, I'm very respectful for people because, you know, as human beings, we're sincere. You know, we say the things that people normally say, oh, you know, happy Father's Day. We don't know the person's status of their dad or anything like that. Right. So anything you want to share about how you manage, you know, your Father's Day these days and what that looks like for you? Can you touch
1: on
0: that?
1: It's a little tough. You know, of course, he isn't around and, getting by Father's Day is a little tough. Also my sons, I have two sons, 32 and a 22-year-old. I respect them a lot, but you know, you lose track of them sometimes and they lose track of you, of course. Yeah. And, you know, time goes on. So I find it that, you know, also I'm just like, yeah, I'm kind of alone out there and kind of just stick to myself and do my own thing.
0: Yeah. I appreciate that. Thank you so much. College. What were you drawn to in school? What type of education did you get?
1: I started off in criminal justice. Yeah. Political science was my first major. And then I went to criminal justice. And ultimately, I found myself in business.
0: Okay. The criminal justice, when you got into that education, you was like, that's I'm cool with that. That sounds like a good field, though. There's a lot of work in there.
1: Since I grew up in Los Angeles, I actually went to the whole 9 yards of getting elected with the LAPD. So that's what my intent was. But at the time, in the early 90s, they had a hiring freeze. That went out the window.
0: Oh, yeah. I could see that happening. All right. What led you? I mean, you mentioned your dad and your brother, you know, people in your life that served in the military. What was the thing that drew you to, like, you know what? I have some things that I want to bring to the veteran community that I see is a missing piece of the conversation. Like, what was that? When did that start?
1: The number one thing that caught my eye first was the VA loan and how it was getting declined. There was the realtors have misnomers about, you know, accepting VA loan applications because the fact that a lot of them get denied. Well, that's what in 2010, we created a nonprofit to be able to handle that. We got involved with the VA loan side and we made sense to them. And now it's going on, what is it, over 10, 15, 16 years now. And it's very involved with the VA, Veterans Association is the one we belong to, but with all the veterans, the VA loan. So we got very, very involved with the VA loan. That's what caught my eye. And before that, I knew that between 2004 to 2010, a lot of VA loans weren't going through. But I, at that point in time, I was more focused in on all the foreclosures, all the mortgage and real estate. My understanding of mortgage and real estate is very high. That's just one facet. And that's why we moved into the actual veteran, the VA loan, to be able to get that and put that in front of everybody. But that's where originally I started from, really, really getting involved with veterans, because I noticed that there was just a lot of miscommunication with the VA loan.

0: come across when you're talking to veterans about their life insurance and things like that? What do you want to say about that part?
1: Sure. You know, it's the VA obviously is a very good product out there, whether it be in the VGLA or Veterans Group Life Insurance or your SDGLI service members when you're actually active duty. And I'm finding that there is a large portion of veterans that are misguided. And some of the facts that are stated out there is that there's over 19 to 20 million veterans alone that do not have any life insurance at all. That's only bringing down to about 5.5 million individuals that actually have life insurance, either through the VA or if not through private sectors. I'm just here to make everybody aware and educate them on what's really out there and what are the miscommunications out there about life insurance and what the reality is of it and who qualifies for it.
0: So let's just point to the I don't like the elephant in the room, but we could pull the bandage off of this, right? Let's just pull the bandage off. It's difficult for us as people to trust one another, which, you know, anyway, at least have confidence in one another. But when you're talking about somebody and their money and where they need to put it and putting it away to pay this amount for the next 30 years or until I die, like that's a difficult conversation, right? Because you as an agent or how you do your business, there's a trust factor. There's a level of confidence that you have to establish with that person, right? Because they're strangers you're talking to, right? And so people just don't talk about their money and be like, oh yeah, okay, I'm gonna take it. I'm gonna put it over here. Yeah, oh yeah, for sure. Like there's a level that you got to build that rapport or what do you call that?
1: Yeah, you know what? I guess it's my personality really that I can get along with veterans. I know how to communicate with them very well because of my father, and I have a lot of relatives in the military or they're veterans now. And I've got to deal with a lot of situations where suicidal ideations and things like that. And I'm thankful that one of my cousins actually has a veterans nonprofit that actually deals with suicidal ideations and all that is discomforting with that. I believe people should be insured. They should put away something over for either a legacy, and legacy means for their children, or if not for their family. That way, everybody, when it comes time to pass, you've got every situation covered, every aspect, whether it being your home, bills, or having, you know, at least 1 year of coverage for your family so that, you know, it'll pay bills, make life after the fact easier. So I like to talk with everybody and open up with them and realize that the reality of everything and what's at hand.
0: Yeah. You know, and I appreciate you for saying that because, again, I've learned since I've been, you know, a Kingdom citizen, I've given my opinions about a lot of stuff about life, right? Because I only get an opinion about that. And yet we see when people pass away, you got car washes, and this is not right or wrong or good or bad. People got to do what they got to do for those, you know, at those moments. But we see a lot of GoFundMe stuff nowadays. We see a lot of car washes nowadays that people are doing to raise money to either have a burial or cremation or whatever they want to have with that family member. Again, how do you address that with a family who's maybe not financially able, or in their mind, in their relationship to money, that they don't have the money to set aside for that right now? Like, I need my money today, man. What are you talking about? Like, I got circumstances that I need to pay for today, and you want me to put some money away, you know, for a future? And we're about to have a men's discussion up next, right? And now you talk about, you know, yes, you want me to leave a legacy for my children, for my family, but, you know, I'm not here. The next man going to inherit to myself. Like, there's a lot of stuff that goes on in these conversations in real life, right? Like, I'm not going to leave my money and my stuff to this dude who's going to come in my house and just, you know, drive my car and take my millions of dollars I leave. Like, how do you deal with that as a person first before you even talk about setting money aside for your family?
1: Creating a budget, number one, that's very important. Understanding, you know, where the budget is, you know, whether it's your VA disabled or however it may be, and your limitations with a lot of veterans, of course, are very limited on what their pay is. So, you know, it's budgeting. That's the number one key to part of it. What I do is create a budget.

0: it for them and realize what are the wasteful facts of what you're doing compared to, you know, the future outcome of what can actually be for your legacy or for your children, however it may be, your spouse. So that's number one, making a reality of the circumstances that are around you. Next up, I want to say is that when I talk to them, so I'm a broker, I'm a brokerage. So I actually have over 20 plus carriers that I work with. So I'm not limited in any way whatsoever and aligned to one actual life insurance company. So I can shop around, I can look for discounts, I can look for a lot of different things, whether it being hybrid insurances, which hybrid means a lot of here in California, actually, there's probably going to be a bill passed soon where everybody has to get, oh my God, I just went a moment there.
1: Okay.
0: But after when you become hospitalized, you actually have to have insurance come here very soon in California. And if you don't have that insurance, guess what? It's not going to get covered. Yeah. It's going to be mandatory in California soon.
1: Yeah.
0: So we also deal with those circumstances and try to build a budget around that. Because hospitalization could be, it can drain somebody. It'll wind up just doing a lot of damage financially overall. So we like to address all of the issues, not just life insurance, but what life surrounds you with around you. Not just your life insurance. That's one aspect of it. But where are you at with your life? What do you want to do in the next 10, 15, 20, 30 years? Let's try to break it down. Let's try to make sense of everything. So kind of where I come from.
1: Yeah, I appreciate that. Like I said, again, you know, looking at human beings, especially in survival state of mind, because a lot of us, we live in survival. We want power. You know, we want the money. You know, we think the money's going to give us the power, but it doesn't always give you peace of mind, right? So again, for me, it's like, how do we have these conversations? Because I had to look at my relationship with the money. I had a very corrupted view of money because of how my dad taught me about money and what I'd seen in my family of what money looked like. So being able to go back to those initial conversations, I believe for myself, is where before we can have these kind of talks with people, you got to have that other. For me, it's like, what is my relationship to relationships? You know, and what is my relationship to my money and to life? Because those are real. And a lot of times, again, we're going to talk about this with our men. You know, we're taught, unfortunately, that, you know, there are certain things that we don't say out loud. We don't talk out loud to these things because they're private, they're personal. And if I tell you what I'm dealing with, you might not be my friend no more. There's a lot of things that happen in our peer age that we act out in our adult life. And again, setting aside, you know, money for life insurance. And when you have a lot of circumstances and a lot of concerns and worries and you got children playing sports and you want me to set $150 aside for something that I'm not going to, like, you know, oh, well, it's like car insurance. You buy car insurance and you may never use it. Yeah, but there's a different framework in the relationship to my car versus that putting that life insurance policy away. So before I let you go, anything you want to, you know, say that I missed or you want to share?
0: If anybody has any questions, my phone number, I'm just going to say my phone number and anybody can reach out to me at any given time. Doesn't matter the time of day. I work 24 hours pretty much. So, and if not, you can shoot me an email at, info@lifelineshield.com. Again, it's, info@lifelineshield.com. And I respond to emails a lot faster than what I do by calling you back. But if you would like a call back, if you leave a voicemail and I'll call you back in a timely manner. My cell phone number is 626-674-3549. Once again, I'm just going to repeat it. 626-674-3549.
1: You know, Rick, again, I thank you for hanging out today. You and I will talk some more. You know, we got some ABA basketball stuff to talk about and some things like that. You know, I appreciate you. But you knew, I want to get a little bit personal before I let you go. I know you deal with, we all deal with some type of affliction or disability, things like that. Are you open to share, like, you know, where you at in life today with yourself and just kind of?
0: Sure. In 2021, unfortunately, I had a bad divorce. Actually, she's walked out of me, but you know, it happens. So I went through my own mental health conditions and and mental health illness. And I had to overcome that in order to be able to get back where I'm good at in business. Yeah. And helping people. Ultimately, that's what I like to do is help out. Just give a hand up.
1: Yeah.
0: And from there on, you know, I recovered. It took me 3 years to recover. But, you know, where I'm at today compared to what I'm at in 2020, 2021, you know, it's completely different dynamic of who I am as a person with my personality and where I want to go to in my future.
1: Yeah. I appreciate that, man, because people don't realize stress. Stress is harmful and can it definitely can do damage to our immune system, the chemicals, the free radicals. There's a lot of stuff that could go on with stress, man. So I appreciate you for being honest and sharing that, because again, we're about to start this next conversation. You're more than welcome to hang out. If you want, I'll drop you in the green room. But I got these gentlemen here who are going to help move this next conversation forward around just men and mental health, because for me, that is my sickle cell trait conversation is definitely important. But the stuff I had to go through to get to be in front of you today, the last 16 years of my life with the suicide ideation and depression, anxiety, and I'm still peeling off those layers. Right. I'm still dealing with that stuff. And so, you know, yeah, we're taught that there's certain things that we don't talk about. And we know we suffer in silence. Like, we know this, but no one makes no difference. Sometimes we know a lot of stuff, but sometimes are you willing to do the work? So I'm going to bring these gentlemen up here. I got a whole crew down here, so I'm going to bring them up. And like I said, if you want to come up, just let me know and I'll add you to the deck.
0: I just want to say thank you very much for everybody for listening today. Thank you, Faron, for having me on. If anybody's interested, please reach out to me. I'm always here.
1: I appreciate you. Thank you.
0: Thank you.
1: We're going to do this. So I'm going to drop him down. Now, I had a guy in the chat. Let me bring him up real quick. What's happening?
2: I can't hear you, brother.
1: You can't hear me? Oh, that's, you got to fix your
2: sound. I can't
1: hear
2: you, brother.
1: Oh, you got to fix, you got to fix your sound. Yeah, I was ready to chat with you for a second.
2: Trying to hear. I cannot. Okay.
1: Yeah, I wanted to chat with you for a second. I'm gonna bring it back up when you get his sound together. Yeah, you gotta fix your sound. I get then everybody else. You guys can hear me, right? Can you hear me right here? You can hear me, right? I'm good.
3: Yeah, I can hear you.
1: Okay, cool. Yeah. So my buddy, you gotta check your sound. Sir, you gotta check your sound. All right, I'm gonna play this PSA real quick, and then we're gonna come back and take on this next episode right here on the Faron Dozier Show, the Military Broadcast Radio Network. That's MBR. Let's go. Let me play this PSA. We're gonna play this one right here. Where we at? Let's do this one right here.
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1: All right, that is What's the Count on Sickle Cell Trait Prevention, WDCONSCT.org. If you're not familiar with sickle cell trait, it is inherited. African-Americans, we are number one because in our ancestry, it combats malaria, right? So that's why Blacks are number one, because our area has a high population of malaria being present, mosquitoes. And so that's why. That's the only reason why. It was the body created that defective gene so that we, our ancestors, could survive malaria. Now, outside of Africa and up those parts of the world, here in the United States, we don't really have a malaria issue. But there is a conversation that hasn't been had for the most part, that people with sickle cell trait can have complications. Most people are told that you just don't mate with another person because you can have a baby with sickle cell disease. Well, guess what? That's not the case. I became a messenger for that. I almost died and collapsed. Well, I did collapse and almost died from sickle cell trait exertion with rhabdomyolysis in the military, ended my career. And then I find out 5 years later that people have been dying playing sports, military, hanging out at the gym, hanging out at in Denver, Colorado, skiing or whatever, mountain climbing, and have had complications. So sickle cell trait, that one gene is doing something to our bodies and a lot of people don't know, right? So that's my awareness. Pay attention to your body. That's all I can tell you. That's all of my messages. The Latin community is number two. So you can be Caucasian, Mediterranean, Asian, descent, Hispanic. Anybody can have sickle cell. We're all blended today. So anybody can inherit that gene. I have three daughters. My youngest daughter has the sickle cell trait. If you just look at Boozer's children, their first child was born with sickle cell. They went and had two babies, the brothers, to help that baby be healed from sickle cell. That was the purpose of why they had those two brothers. One just got drafted to the NBA. So, you know, it's a good thing. But however, the parents had them because there was one, that was one way to help their child possibly survive and have a better quality of life. There is no universal cure for sickle cell. No universal cure. A lot of stem cell things going on, but there's no universal cure. So not everybody wants to do that. I see you, Renata. I'm going to bring you up on the deck in a second if you want to come up and talk. So we're just going to get right into it. All right. So this segment here, shouts out to Renata. Let me see. Do you want to talk? Are you coming up on the deck? I think she's just going to be off camera. But I appreciate her. We have been advocating together since about 2016 or so, 15, when I had her on my other show at LA Talk Live, talking about lupus and inherited genes and life. And so she is here helping me put these other conversations together. She's got these men that you're going to see today. She gathered them up for us to have a discussion. It is Men's Mental Health Month. And so again, that conversation is important to me. So as I introduce these gentlemen, you know, just for those listeners, pay attention, right? There's a lot of opinions on what it is to be a male man today. There's a lot of opinions on what a role of a father is supposed to be, right? And so we don't talk generalized on my show. So these are their personal stories, their personal views, their personal perception, interpretations. Listen, you might relate to somebody and realize that, you know what? Yeah, maybe we need to alter some of these discussions. All right. Arion, man, you could hear me earlier, man. How you doing?
3: I'm doing great, man. How's this feel possible? And then I was like, oh, maybe I'm too early. Okay, I'll set out, come back.
1: No, you good. No, but thank you for hanging out today.
3: Definitely. I want to thank you for your service, sir. Oh, you know, I respect my military. My military are the realest and equation. I don't listen to politicians. I listen to y'all. Because y'all know what's going on.
1: Thank you for that. Mm-hmm. You know, we're here to have some discussions. You know, what does it be, a man, male, fathers? Mm-hmm. When you were asked to be a part of this panel discussion, what was the first thing that came to mind for you?
3: Man, I was gung-ho. I was fired up. The reason being because, man, God spoke to me in a vision a long time ago. And my brother, Jason Lisby, he's on here. And that's one of my brothers in Christ. That's my big brother. And we established that 2 years ago. And the one thing about it was I realized that the enemy has literally chopped off every head of our community.
1: Come on.
3: I mean, started with government, going all the way down through community to the very homes. They started with the homes first for decades. We're talking about since the 1930s and the 40s. The reason being because when the men went off to war at young ages,
1: right, and the fathers were sent off. You know that, right?
3: When they had to, you know, get up the home front. I want to believe that maybe the National Guard was developed by then too, because that way we had something to protect ourselves, the men could stay at home. Yeah. But when I watch how the enemy crept in, it's not our government. The one thing I love about our government is wonderful. While we're able to walk down the street, believe in what we're able to believe in, dress the way we want to dress, be who we are, and not get decapitated or going through all this stuff across the street, man, that is a blessing. And the one thing I say is that it's just really the corruption in it, but it's like a cancer. You know what I'm saying? You're not going to kill the whole body based off of cancer. You're going to try to remove the cancer first.
1: Yeah.
3: And my thing is just that dealing with the heads being chopped off, the one I can say that my blessing was, I never had my father taken away from me, in a sense. God got me here. Obviously, I'm operating this body. So that's one thing is for sure. And the body is here because my father was able to conceive to my mom and have me. So now I'm here. But even when the enemy tried to sever that and take that away, because I never knew my blood father until I was 35.
1: Okay.
3: I still had a dad step in. And this man was a special man because he wasn't just like any other brother. You know, I'm just doing this because I'm dating the moms and you know. No, he took me in and he raised me because he knew I didn't have a father. That there, God rest in peace, Bayless Armstrong. He died in February 15, 2015. You know, and that was for my mental to keep me morally standard as here on earth. And then I met my blood father when I was 35, and it was like I got the other half of the story. Found out my grandfather did a little bit of lying. But looking at him and then seeing my face and everything about me, man, you would believe it was like we're looking at a twin.
1: And
3: he was such a jolly person. He wasn't anything that was described to me. He wasn't anything that they put labels on or anything. He was actually a really cool dude. And to tell you the truth, it really wasn't his fault. It was something that happened with family and politics. And you know how fathers get back in the day when, you know, their younger daughter was dating a dude, you know.
1: Of course. Thank you. Thank you for that. You opened up the conversation, man. You hit everything that we want to discuss today, man. So I'm going to bring somebody up first real quick, and then we'll move forward with everybody. Let me see where I'm going to put you down. All right, where you at? Okay, I'm going to take you down there. Let me see if he can hear me now. My Marine buddy. All right, you good now?
2: I can hear you now,
1: man. All right, man. How you doing today?
2: I'm blessed. How you doing,
1: man? I'm good, man. Thank you. I saw you in the chat over there talking about you with your Marine status. Thank you, man, for my brothers in arms, man. Anything you hear about that conversation about the life insurance? I know it's a real life conversation.
2: I'm definitely gonna check him out. You know what I'm saying? As far as that, because when I got out of the military, you know, I got the VGLI.
1: Yeah.
2: When I got out of the military,
1: I didn't apply for it.
2: I applied for it, and I like it. It's cool, but I like to have something else in place. You know what I'm saying? So that you can say generational wealth. Yeah. You know what I'm saying? And also, I don't know if IUL, if anybody knows about IULs or anything like that, but those are actually good too, as far as veterans are concerned as well too, coming out of the military. Those are, great.
1: Yeah, thank you for that. Yes. Thank you. So do me a favor, introduce yourself to listeners, man. What came across your mind when you was asked to be a part of this discussion today?
2: Well, Sister Renata, she had, you know, basically she had asked me like, hey, Minister Jason, because I am a minister. I'm an ordained minister. Shout out to Life Changing Word Team USA under Dr. Derek Chris Fields, who is also our bishop. So I was ordained under the ministry. So thank you all for that. But she asked me, she was like, you know, the brother's a veteran and you're a veteran. So why don't you guys, you know, why don't you just come on board and see, you know, it will be, she said, it will be phenomenal that you guys actually talk because you guys both think alike. That's a brother in arm thing right there. You know what I'm saying? Military, you know, and no matter what branch, you know,
1: it doesn't matter. Instant connection.
2: Yeah, instant connection right there, man. So, I was just elated over the fact that okay, let's get this out there because there's a lot of things that you had touched on, on today as far as mental health, but you also touched on the loss. But what everybody don't understand is that there's another type of death that happens to a father when he is stripped of his crown of fatherhood. It's another type of death that takes place because I myself knows about this. It's been 20 years since I shared a Father's Day with any of my children due to some false allegations that happened against me while I was serving in the military. So it really obliterated, I'm gonna say that. It obliterated the type of love that I wanted to share with my children. It obliterated that because of a lie. You know what I'm saying? And when you're my height and my size, there's a lot of things that take place as far as people in their assumptions, you know, like, oh, this guy's big or whatever. I mean, he's got that look like a killer and blah, blah, blah, you know? And it's like, just get to know me before you sit up there and assume something about me. You find out I'm a teddy bear in a grizzly bear in a grizzly bear package.
1: You know, are you pointing to that? You know, the Bible talks about when, especially at the fall. On my other show, we're talking about Adam. Where are you?
2: Right. And, Adam, where are you? Yes.
1: And so that's one of the topics we've been on the last couple of episodes. And it's wild you say that, because that other death that I think you point to is that emotional death that took place.
2: It's an emotional death that takes place. And it's like when you want your children, when you want to instill in them, like you're so excited about being a dad, because I was listening to you and Rick talking about how you guys had dads that were in the service and everything. And I was like, oh, Lord, let me get on this conversation real quick, because my dad was in the service. You know what I'm saying? And it's up in the air, because my dad was real fun and everything like that. But don't forget to do the yard. Because on Mondays or whatever, we had to do the yard. So on Tuesdays, you know, put it out for the trash man. Yeah. I can remember one time my dad, you know what I'm saying, I call him Sergeant Major. I remember one time my dad came home from work and he was playing basketball out there with us. We all chilling, everything like that. Like, we forgot. Yeah, right. He woke us up at 4 o'clock in the morning. See, my dad was a drill sergeant too. So he woke us up at 4 o'clock in the morning, man, and had us outside raking them leaves. Now, we thought we was going to be slick and try to turn them lawnmower on. Nah, forget it. You know, the lawnmower, cut the grass and pick up the leaves at the same time? Yeah. Nope. Nah. He said it better be done before the trash man get there. And trash man, you always get there like between 6:30 and 7:30 in the morning. So he was like... And we had two big sycamore trees in the front yard. So it was like
1: leaves for days.
2: Leaves
1: for I'm gonna have to bring you back to do an episode with my before, during, after service.
2: No problem, brother. That's no there. Problem. I would love to.
1: So let me bring up another couple of cats real quick, and we're gonna get everybody on the deck real quick. Capital P, what's happening?
6: Oh, man, it's Capital P, man. We live in effect, live and direct, man.
1: How you doing, man?
6: Oh, man, it's a wonderful day to be alive. Alhamdulillah, man. How you doing?
1: No doubt. Thank you for that. Do me a favor. Introduce yourself to listeners. Give them a little bit, and then we'll, you know, have a little quick discussion.
6: Well, I'm pretty sure part of the question is my first thought when Renata
1: for sure.
6: approached me with it. Well, first of all, I'm Capital P, everybody. I'm from Compton, California. I'm a music artist. You know, it was brought to me again by Renata, and Renata's actually, like, although she calls me brother and I call her sister, I don't know if there is a different way I could say we have a closer relationship, because Renata's actually someone that saw me grow up as a kid. You know, she was actually somebody that I had one of those more intimate conversations with about things that was going on in the household, and, you know, just the daily struggles of being a black kid growing up in the hood, you know what I'm saying? She definitely helped a lot with, you know, motivation and inspiration, and, you know, just trying to keep my head in the right place. And as I thank her for that, you know, I'm pretty sure she know that there was a time where I could not be here at the age of 32. And I'm happy to say I made it, and I would definitely have to give her her flowers, being able to say that she definitely played a part in that. So, you know, I felt like the conversation about men and their mental health was very important, because, you know, what it takes to make it out as a man in general. And then when you add on being a man of color, and then when you add in environment, and then when you add in village, and then when you, you know, so on and so forth. So, it definitely is a challenge nonetheless. That there's no other way to put it, you know. It's definitely a challenge. It's definitely a obstacle course, and I'm just glad to just be able to be here, you know, share my story, and be able to hopefully inspire and motivate someone else who could be, you know, possibly on the edge, or just someone I just want to keep away from the edge, period, you know? So,
1: I like how you said that, because, you know, even as an advocate for sickle cell, and, you know, again, we talk about loss and grief and mourning, and, you know, it's difficult even now, you know, being a kingdom citizen and giving up my opinions and my views and my will, right? That people, I just still believe that some of these deaths are premature. I language it like that. Like, if the person had some information or some knowledge or some classes, maybe that could have been enough for that person to say, because Satan is attacking us, man. He's on the attack for God's people. So it's like, how do you have a conversation where it's not a right or wrong, good or bad, no opinion, but I still believe that even with these athletes that are collapsing and dying playing sports, trying to get on these teams and, you know, chasing that dream, hoop dream or that football dream, some of these deaths are premature, man. And that's kind of how I'm settling in my own life to language it when I talk and share from my conversations.
6: We definitely, you know, Shaitan is definitely attacking us all day, every mm-hmm. second. And like you just said, having the classes, something I will get into later when we get into the depths of this conversation, I will talk about some of the quote unquote classes that I had. And, you know, another good thing about it, you have to learn this as you get older, but us men, we are able to speak more direct, amongst each other, specifically amongst each other, with respect, that's another thing, that you have to add to it. But being able to speak to each other more direct, but with respect, we're able to get down to root problems faster,
1: right,
6: and we're able to create possible solutions and other options if that solution is not the correct solution. And also able to say, hey, well, maybe the solution is the hard route.
1: Sometimes you gotta have them hard conversations, right? You gotta have them hard conversations. We say that
6: there is no easy route. Sometimes the way out is the hard route, and we're gonna definitely get into that as well.
1: I'm gonna put a pin right there, man. Thank you. I see one more guest I'm gonna bring up real quick. So let me get this guy.
6: Yes, sir.
1: Yeah, capital P is right here. Drop you down. What's happening?
7: Hey, what's going on?
1: Oh man, thank you for hanging out today.
7: Oh yeah, without a doubt, man.
1: Do me a favor, introduce yourself. Introduce yourself to the people.
7: Yeah, I go by the name of Ale. I'm an R&B singer, actor, radio personality. Call 104.9 WSTV in Atlanta. I'm originally from Jersey though. I'm from Elizabeth, New Jersey. Yeah, so I mean, I've been moving around a lot, you know. Doing a lot of this. You know,
1: I see somebody down in the green room like ATL. I see Jason down there going crazy.
7: Oh man.
1: So you've heard some of the conversation. You know, Renata helped put this panel, this discussion together. I appreciate her so much for that. What was your thought process when she asked you to come and be a part of this dialogue today?
7: Mental health, man. Like that's a huge thing right now. And it's crazy because we get attacked from so many different angles, and it starts as a kid. Like we're trained to not feel, to not have emotion. I know my dad always told me, like, yo, ain't no crying, you know, but you just beat me, you know, like, why can't I cry? You know, I hurt too. I'm human.
1: Right.
7: So I never understood that, you know, but now in the world where we are right now, it's even coming from our women, and that's hard, you know. When we respond, we're sassy. Why? Because I have a response to your situation that you wanted to talk about. It doesn't make sense to me, you know.
1: Exactly.
7: So it's just an all around attack. But it's important for us to have group conversations and you know, like, discuss these issues, because some people go through some things that other people don't go through, you know? So it's important for us to learn these things, so when we do go through them, you know, we know how to handle the situation and move forward in peace, it's not always about being argumentative and all of that stuff. No. It's about having peace and sticking together. My whole project right now is based around unity and relationships because I want to bring the man home, but I want the man to have a safe home to come to, you know, like make me want to come home. Yeah. You know, I was driving trucks for a long time and my coworkers, they're all married. You know, I'm the only one not married. And I just hear their conversation and I'm like, man, you don't want to go home? My objective is to go home when I get up. You know, when I get out the door, I'm ready to come back right now, you know? So they're talking about, man, I'm going to sleep on the road. So I'm like, oh, man, you got a wife at home. And he's like, man, please, that woman run everything in there. I leave her to her space and all this. My man cave is in the truck. I'm like, how your man cave outside?
1: Right, in the truck, right. And this is the crazy conversation going back to the beginning of this episode, even around loss and grief and mourning. And you're talking about life insurance, like, I'm gonna leave her some life insurance for more. Like I can't even enjoy my home right now. I'm alive. You want me to leave? Like, but these are real life things that we say to one another or we say to ourselves, right? And we deal with that internally, and it turns into what? Upset, frustration, anger, strife, you know, disappointment, embarrassment, shame, like all those core things that we suffer in silence about. And so it's like you said, and those start early in life. And then we act out as adults. We act those ways out as adults. So I appreciate you for saying that, man. Where can they find the music? Your music at? Is that your app right there?
7: Yeah, that's my Instagram. But my music, if you stream it on all platforms, it's Ale. That's A-L space L-A-Y-E. And it'll pull up everything. Yeah, but it's good music, man. Good wholesome music, you know. R&B, bring it back to old school feel with a new school vibe.
1: Oh, yeah, we need that. We need that. Yeah. All right, I got one. Somebody just popped in. I'm going to drop you down, and then I'm going to bring up everybody all at once in a second. I got one more gentleman that just showed up real quick.
7: So sounds good.
1: Ronald, I see you, man. I see you, Ronald. How you doing, sir?
8: Hey, what's going on, good peoples?
1: Oh, we good. How you doing today? Froze. Oh, you got it. Can you hear me? Can you hear me, Ronald? We got car chronicles. This is what happens when you live on we live on TV. Ronald, you can't hear me, man. All right, somebody get in touch with Ronald, man. We gotta get in touch with Ronald. We want to bring him on the deck. All right, so what I'm gonna do is I'm gonna play one more PSA, come back and get these men. I gotta get these men on the deck because you about to just I ain't even gonna paint the picture for you. You already heard the introductions. These are some conversations that, you know, we hear about them You can't, everybody's not on social media, first of all. And there's so many opinions about what it is to be a male man. As you mentioned, as you heard, the childhood era stuff, like there's a lot of stuff that happens emotionally. Right. And we're not taught to have those emotional conversations as boys, right? But we will today as men. So, hey, is that a group? Nah, I'm just joking. I'll be right back.
9: Do you remember studying sickle cell in biology class? What's the Count on Sickle Cell Trait Prevention is here to bring you awareness, education, and prevention conversations around the risk factors of this inherited gene. 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
1: All right, welcome back. This is the Frondose Show. All right, let me get this panel situated here. So I'm going to do this. I'm going to put myself over here. We're going to bring up Mr. over there. We're going to bring up Capital P over here. We got Ali over there. We got who else? Who's missing? Mr. CEO himself is over there. Who else is down there? Anybody else down there? And I think that's it. Ronald is off camera. All right. Oh. All right, so gentlemen, let me see. Let's see. What is that? 1, 2, 3, 4, 5. Let me see. We're gonna do it. Like, who's that? Renata. Renata, do you want to come on the deck, Renata, or are you just hanging out? Oh, she's right there. All right. I got you. I got you on screen, Renata. If you want to come off camera.
10: No, I'm fine.
1: You good? Okay. You can talk off camera. We good. We good. She like, nah, I'm fine.
11: My hair ain't done.
1: Don't put me over there.
3: Not
11: my
1: today.
11: Hair ain't done. That sounds about right.
3: Don't get scared now. You called all the wolves together. Now she's scared.
1: Right. Let me see where Ronald. Let me see Ronald. Let me see, Ronald. Ronald, you got your sound together, sir?
8: Can you hear us, Ronald? Can you hear me?
1: Oh, yeah, man. Thank you. We can hear you.
8: Cool. How you guys doing, man? How's everybody in the room?
1: Oh, we good. Do me a favor, man. Introduce yourself. We've been around the deck already, so just kind of give us some background of who you are.
8: Hey, man, my name is Ronald. They call me Big Ernie, man. I'm part of the Watts area in Los Angeles. Pillar of the community. I'm a CEO of First Stop for a Second Chance, nonprofit. I also own a record label. I also do movies with Sony. I'm just a major facilitator within the whole Los Angeles area, along with Miss B, Miss Ivy, Renata. I want to thank her for allowing me to get in y'all group. I also have heavy affiliations with Streaming Media Live, Roberts Communication Company. I'm just here, man, to do some support, man. I appreciate what people do when you get to talking about our people. Our people are in trouble. And I'm here to make a change about that. You know, I just did a whole cipher with my whole crew, girls, for some incident that happened in the community of Watts. I'm heavily connected to the city council in around here, Tim McGoster, and a whole lot of other political figures, along with stars.
1: Yeah. Thank you.
8: I just want to bring a lot to the table, man. Whatever you guys want to do, you know what I mean, if I can assist in it. But I think music, and I'm using music as a platform to spread a word. A lot of things that I have going on, I spread it through music, you know what I mean? And try, like somebody on here was saying, I want to bring that old stuff back, you know what I mean, when we start to learn how to communicate, because that's the way I grew up.
1: Hey, that's the way I grew. I learned about love and all kind of. I was singing stuff as a child. Like when I heard as an adult, like why was I singing that at 8 years old? I had no business singing that song.
8: Yeah. You know, that's a lot, man. I have R&B artists. I have numerous multiple artists. Like I said, you know, you guys will learn about me. You know, I'm heavily connected to the Los Angeles area. Respected, give respect, receive respect, you know.
1: Thank you.
8: I just appreciate the people inside this group, because this group means a lot. If Renata brought it to the table for me, I'm going to respect that. And I'm going to get on board as much as I can in any assistance that we can to grow the platform.
1: Thank you so much. All right, gentlemen. So on my other Ferran Dozier show on AMFM out here in San Bernardino, we're addressing I came up with Adam, where are you? There was a lot of stuff that went on at the fall, for those of you who read the word. Right? So when I got back in the church 7 years ago, I came back because my dad transitioned, and I started looking at how much time I had left. And I was feeding my soul, but my spirit was starving. So I 7 years later, I could look back and say, man, I was that first beatitude, that the kingdom was for the poor in spirit, because I was poor in spirit. Like I said, my soul was being fed, but I was poor in spirit. And then that morning is that second one. So for me, looking at that and then doing all the work that I had to do coming out of the military, suicide ideation, depression, anxiety, career ended, my identity was trapped in the camouflage and the rank. And then to find some education that helped me start to unravel some of that stuff, right? And then to go back and look at my childhood and the stories that I made up about my mom and my dad and my peer age, but more about the stories that I made up about myself, like who I had to bring up. When we talk about, for me, mental health is the label, right? That's the label. We have to take that label of mental health, peel it off, and figure out what does that mean to me as far as mental health. So who wants to go first? Once you remove the label of mental health, who wants to take that first? Go ahead, sir.
12: All right. As far as the, I'm doing this both from a spiritual and from a professional background with forensic psychology. We deal with psychological warfare on a daily basis. All right. Mm-hmm. All right. I myself. Coming out of the Marine Corps, 3 combat tours or whatnot, then coming home to my own war, I attempted suicide twice. All right. And you know that in the military, they taught us how to break down a weapon, put it right back together, know all the components and everything like that. So when I looked at my weapon or whatever, I saw it as a way to get out. You know what I'm saying? A way to get out, a way to leave everything I got going on here. You know, earlier I told about, briefly talked, you know, talked about what happened with as far as false allegations, what happened to you, what could destroy your livelihood as far as everything that you work for. All it takes is just one lie and then everything is stripped from you. So when I was dealing with that psychological warfare, I didn't look at myself and I looked at those that it would hurt. I looked at who I was missing. Mm-hmm. All right, brothers in arms. I'm looking at the fact that, okay, here I am still here and they're gone, like the punchline to a bad joke. So why not just do what I need to do to get right back to them, because they're the only ones that understand me. But in the word, this Lord says, the dead don't know anything once they're gone. They have no recollection. They have no dealings with the living, none whatsoever. So when we're dealing with psychological warfare as a black man, and I'm going to bring this up. When we're dealing with psychological warfare as a black man, we're dealing with generational psychological warfare. It's not just what we're dealing with now. It's what we're dealing with, what happened in the past.
13: Amen.
12: We should be able to sit up here and be curse breakers. You know what I'm saying?
13: Amen. That's Lord. Yes, Lord.
12: Yeah. All right.
13: Mm-hmm.
12: I speak this to all my brothers right here, especially my brothers who do music. That's where I live at. Yeah. I love singing. I love worshiping. That's my go-to right there. But when I dealt with psychological warfare, that was silenced.
1: Mm.
12: The music was silenced. And the reason why it was silenced, because I'm a threat to the kingdom of, I'm to Lucy's kingdom. I'm going to call him Lucy today.
1: Yeah, right? Yeah. Right, he don't get that much. He don't get that much credit.
12: No credit. Your name is Lucy today. So, what I'm trying to convey to my brothers here right now is our psychological warfare goes beyond the natural.
1: Yeah.
12: We're dealing with a spiritual psychological warfare right about now that we as men have to rise above, right? Accountability, but also holding each other accountable. It's just like, not like we looking in the mirror like, hey, you got to do this, give ourselves affirmations. Hey, I'm affirming the next brother. You know what I'm saying? All you brothers that's looking at me, I'm affirming you right now. Hey, you got this. I got your six.
1: Yeah.
13: Amen. That's it. Tell it again.
12: I got your six. You know what I'm saying?
13: Tell it again.
12: We got your six. I have a protection company right now where we deal with all levels of security going into intelligence gathering and investigations, as well as rescuing and relocating traffic victims.
1: Wow.
12: All right. Thanks. So, like I said, we got y'all six, brother. So I'm going to relinquish my space right now. So somebody else can talk. Cause I run my mouth too much.
1: No, you're good. You're good. Thank you for that. I mean, again, everyone who has said anything so far has set the tone for the different dynamics of all of us, right? All of us can relate to it. And I say that because, you know, as a soldier, I was taught at 19 years old when I joined, civilians are not going to understand you. And that was drilled into my head. Civilians will not understand you. Well, guess what? After freaking 16 years of myself trying to figure out who I am, I don't understand me either. Right. So then I went to God, I went to the Holy Spirit. Like, what's in between that? Relatedness. Right. If we could relate to one another, right? Use your imagination. What would you do if you had them circumstances? Right? What would you do if you was in this position? Now we could talk about anything on the planet. But if I'm trying to understand you and I'm throwing away half the stuff you're saying because I can't know. But relatedness. So who wants to take on that?
13: Let me see. Rock, paper, scissors.
1: Because you go ahead. Go ahead.
14: Paper, rock.
1: Let's go.
13: There you go. Ready to go. All right, come on.
1: They try to fight it out.
13: He cut him up.
14: That's called healthy communication right there.
13: Yo, we got it. I'm going to be fair about it. I don't want to be the one like, yo, no. You know what I'm saying?
1: Oh, you good. Appreciate that.
3: I really am happy, and I'm very much humble, and I'm very much appreciative for those things. First, I got to give my Lord thanks to God to even having this opportunity to be able to speak publicly. Mm-hmm. That's my first time ever being on someone's podcast where it's actually going through, we're going live. So, and you also dealing with somebody who mental health. I am diagnosed just recently on June 4th of having SCD, which is social communicational disorder. Mm. Once I realized that I had that, it put everything in perspective of all my triggers.
1: Made sense, huh?
3: Because I couldn't understand how to talk. I didn't understand. I dominate conversations, but I didn't know I was dominating conversations. I'm just talking. Yeah. I can't read between lines when people are just nodding their head in agreement, or they're actually relating to me because I'm tunnel vision on it. I don't have a sensor of that. Right. My vocal tones, sometimes I'm too loud in places where I'm not supposed to be. Sometimes my verbiage gets crossed up. I might get crossed up in this very much talking now. It can happen. Yeah. And it happens like this to understand that mental health, and I was born with this. I didn't even realize it. Mm-hmm. And it's borderline autism. It's not exactly all autism because I don't have a fixed pattern or a fixed thing that I'm always focused on. My mm-hmm. range is wide, even though it's still fixed in my certain areas of interest. My range is still wide, and I still enjoy getting involved. I don't fall back into my quiet moment. I'm always in. So people can't really tell that I have these issues. So when I'm talking, I end up rubbing somebody the wrong way. Or I end up offending somebody, and I didn't realize I did it. And then when it comes down to it, they're coming off at me. Now the war zone comes in, and now I got rage. I got depression. I got anger. I got all this stuff because now I'm defending myself, but I don't even know why I'm getting bullied. I don't even know why I'm getting beat up. I don't even understand why I'm getting verbally attacked. Wow. And especially coming from the ladies community. A lot of the women, they run, and I can't understand why. But yet we sit here and we watch all – I've been watching a lot of these. These were coming up on Facebook quite recently about – how women are now starting to acknowledge that men suffer in silence, that men are going through things, that men need to be, we need to be in a woman's place and understand how it works instead of trying to overthrow it, thinking that they're trying to dominate over us.
1: Right.
3: And when I hear that, I'm like, that's beautiful. But the one thing I do catch on to is it's men too. Mm. And this is, let's take it back to the cells. Let's take it to the internal. Yeah. These hard conversations, these hard conversations are hard to have. And I know these brothers are probably going, except for my brother, my big brother, Jason, I know he's going to be okay because we had these conversations before. But then again, I might catch a noogie from him later. But the conversation I'm explaining is about the history.
1: Yes.
3: Knowing your world history is very important, and then knowing your U.S. history. But they're also understanding that how God fits himself in the middle of all of that.
1: Gotta know that spiritual history too, man.
3: Yes, the spiritual history and understanding about man's growth from the very beginning of Adam. Like you said, where is Adam? Well, Adam basically made four mistakes in Genesis. That's why the sin is called fall of man. Fall of man. Yep. Not the fall of woman because she ate the fruit. No, the fall of man.
1: Yep.
3: One, the reason why she was even brought to the fruit was because of the fact you let another being, entity, whatever it was, get inside your wife's head. But yet you made an oath to God when you said that she is flesh of my flesh, bone of my bone. Mm. That means you said that you asked his permission to cover
1: her. He said that.
3: He opened up his mouth and said that I shall name you woman, for you came from the womb of man.
1: Yeah.
3: So if that's the case, you made the first mistake because you didn't cover her when the enemy was in her ear. You wasn't present. Yeah. You were somewhere zoned out, working on tilling the land or, focused on whatever he was focused on, but you didn't pay attention. You professed it very well. It was very beautiful.
1: That's a dog. That's a cat.
3: You're still going, and he's over here whispering in your wife's ear. You're supposed to cuff your wife and show her because the one thing that God told her, she told her the rules, but Adam was supposed to train her how to follow the rules.
1: Right.
3: Lead her the way. So, in a sense, when it comes to men, and this is where I break it down to the broken home, fathers are very important because that was the established understanding. When you're a priest in your own home, as so it says in the word, as you're connected to God, you're the main line. as well as you are the seed bearer. You carry the seeds.
15: Yeah.
3: Physically, mentally, emotionally, spiritually, and financially. We're the sole providers.
15: Yeah.
3: And then when you don't have that man present, for women, they're ungrounded. So just as much as men are affected by the lack of fathers because we don't know how to get grounded, they don't even understand and see what a real man is because they don't even have an example in their own home to know the boundaries, the understanding, the humbleness, the nurturing part that their mother's supposed to teach them because they don't have any boundaries on it. So they're walking all over them, and especially in this society with the enemy, come on now, he done manipulated the whole entire system, knocked us back on our butts.
15: Thank you.
3: And now we're sitting here like Elijah running from the Jezebel into the caves. Yeah. But what did God ask Elijah? Elijah asked, he asked the same thing he asked Adam. Where are you? Why are you here in a cave? Go back. So that's where we got to get to the understanding. And knowing that, me even having social communicational issues, I figured out a lot of things. First thing, black men, right? Hear me very closely when I say this. Did you know that when you call yourself a black man, you are putting the stigma on you?
15: Oh, goodness.
3: Did you know that
15: somebody
3: back
15: said
3: in
15: it.
3: The past, somebody back in the past,
15: somebody
3: they
15: said
3: created
15: it.
3: These things? There was a Native American. There's a Native American, but they call it Indian. Then there was a Caucasian. There was an Irish. There was an Asian.
15: All hyphenated. All second class. All hyphenated.
3: All hyphenated underneath American. I'm going to help you with this one. This is really beautiful, and I need you to hear this. I don't want you all to be offended. Abandon it. The reason why you're not being heard, because they're not acknowledging the stigma that you're under. They never acknowledge you as slaves. They're not acknowledging you now. They know what they labeled you as.
15: Mm.
3: It's time to understand modern America versus indigenous America and versus ancient America or, you know, prehistorical America to where it is today. We are modern urban Americans. Demographic, nationality, and then our ethnicity is all of many different things. We could go on ahead and go down the ancestry line and find out that we got so many tribes in us is ridiculous.
15: No, I'm gonna tell you how I agree with you because my Jason would relate to this, and if you look in your life as an empirical truth, you'll see it for yourself. We label one another as soon as I label you as an I was trained to label another human being as a terrorist, and then we're trained to kill terrorists.
3: Mm.
15: I can label you right now as a terrorist and kill you because I can make you a terrorist in my mind. That's how powerful the brain is. That's how powerful labels are. So what you point to is exactly what we got to go back to for people to understand. The labels disconnect us from being people first.
3: Exactly.
15: I'm a suspect to the police because he's trained to look at me as I'm a suspect first.
3: Mm-hmm.
15: Same way that you could be a terrorist to me. Same way that you could put a Laker jersey on, I could put a Clipper jersey on, and we'll fight over a team that we don't even own stocks, nothing in, because
3: that's
15: I got the jersey
3: point.
15: On. So I appreciate you pointing that out because we got to get back to that basics of what it is to be a person and how powerful these labels, as my guy said, it's a psychological war right now, y'all. It's psychological. And this it goes back for me. I found my peace. When I look back at the Greek philosophy, it's like, well, no wonder the Greek gods told us that what leadership looked like and what the servants looked like. Well, of course, who challenged the gods back then? Nobody challenged them. Religion is so weaponized today with us. So anybody else who's okay? Capital P, you was next, man. You won that. And thank you, Arian, for that. But bro, you set the tone. I'm with you on that conversation right there, man.
3: Yes, sir.
16: First of all, I just want to thank these gentlemen for going before me, because that actually helped with what I'm about to say.
15: Okay,
3: amen.
16: So let me first of all just point out that, number one, we got into some personals with Jason and his situation with his kids and so on and so forth. We got into race, ethnicity. We got into a little bit of history, and we also, let me not, and then Ale also brought up, you know, modern today being like, hey, being a man today is hard being a man because you can't even speak. When you speak, a woman will then turn and say that you're sassy because you have now spoke against whatever her initial point was, right, and you don't side with her or you don't bow to her will. Right. So there's a lot of points that's been hidden so far. Right. And with that being said, you know, to be a man today, and dealing with our mental health, you know, it stems from a lot of other different places that we are being attacked as far as our health goes. Our emotional health has been attacked. Our physical health has been attacked.

0: Nope.
1: Not all of us. You know what I'm saying? Nothing with what he said. If we were to go down our ancestral tree, we will find out that we're made up of a whole bunch of different tribes. You know what I'm saying? So part number one, I want to say that I would say one of the challenges of being a being a man and why we have so much problems with having mental health issues is that we technically don't have an identity. You know, besides the fact that we are men because we look between our legs and we have the parts, right? We grow up and we have the strength. You know what I'm saying? We're put in certain positions that, quote unquote, will make us a man, right? But at the same token, what defines a man is now so abroad that you can fall into so many different categories and you can just be lost. And when you figure out that you're lost, when you realize it, like, damn, I really don't know what I'm doing, who I am, where I'm trying to go, well, you know, man. So on and so forth. When you realize that, the abyss that you instantly go into,
0: the deep,
1: the abyss that you instantly go into
2: is a place when you say abyss. When you say, give me real life. What is that abyss for you? Because I know what it means for me. What does that look like?
1: Well,
2: what does
1: that look like? Again, since there's so many different layers to it, the abyss could be the man that is driving a truck, has a family at home, but don't want to go home. Because the only light he see is the light of being outside. It instantly get dark the moment he even gets a mile away from home.
2: Oh my goodness.
1: The abyss, can also be a place of walking into your workplace and you have all the skills, you have all of the stripes and the stars and the certificates and so on and so forth, but you know that it means nothing. But the only reason you're here is because you have to be here in order for you to take care of yourself, quote unquote, and this family that you have at home. The abyss can be a place where if I fight, I'm wrong because I'm a man fighting you.
2: Yeah.
1: But if I don't fight, I'm still less of a man or not a man at all. Because why wouldn't I fight?
2: Right.
1: And now I have to deal with, and I really felt Jason when he said what he said about not being able to deal with his kids for the last 20 years. I don't have a kid that's 20, but my oldest son, which is downstairs right now, he is 17. It took for my son to get 16, maybe 15, before we get to a place where me and my son can actually have a conversation because he had to get to a place in an understanding of where his mom was puppeting him into feeling a certain way and looking at things through her lens and having to go through so many different things as a kid before he was able to say, you know what? This not right. This can't be right.
2: Yep.
1: And the only person who at this point I feel like I can actually get the right answer from to what these problems are is probably my dad. But this is after me trying to come
2: years?
1: Basically rescue him and him basically telling me, I'm not going with you.
2: Wow.
1: You know what I'm saying? So he had to go through a whole phase of life of quote unquote hating his father because of the things that his mother had put into his head. And then the abyss that put me in, I'm just going to live my life and act like I don't have a kid over there.
2: Act like.
1: Until
2: pretend.
1: Someday, hopefully Allah comes and put something in their life to wake them. And I have to hope.
2: Right?
3: That was meant
2: right. There it is.
1: Another thing about this hope too, as men, we was raised, we get whooped and we are told we can't cry. Yeah. Right? Wow.
0: I don't know what you cried.
1: Feel. Quote unquote. We don't know how to feel. We don't know how to manage.
4: Don't cry.
1: Our

0: emotions because we can't let our emotions out, right? Yeah. So this is a very powerful thing, right? Mm-hmm. So now we're living off of this certain type of morale and certain type of principles that we learned in our home, right? Mm-hmm. So now we have this principle, going back to what we just said earlier about the abyss of being a man that has to just deal with whatever the situation is with the child's mother, and yeah, live in that, that until we can find a new life, right? And a new breath, right? So with that being said, I was raised to not snitch.
1: Mm-hmm.
0: Right? Mm-hmm. I was raised to not be a telltale. Mm-hmm. So imagine standing on this type of moral in my personal life, but I have to contemplate, am I going against my morale if I were to take her to court? Am I going against that morale now? Now I have to question every decision I made before this one to see if all of those were the correct decision, including this one, or the wrong decision.
2: Man, you real life.
0: And the place that put me in, I already answered the question by saying I waited for the opportunity to become available for me and my son to reconnect.
2: When he was ready. When he was ready.
0: At the same token, going through that motion,
2: yeah,
0: going through that whole period of time was an abyss in itself.
2: Yeah, thank you. Man, you know?
0: And
2: I can relate to you.
0: I also want to say, too, the
1: harvest.
0: We society, this is the last thing I want to say, because we're talking about men's mental health. We live in a society right now, although this is Men's Mental Health Awareness Month, right?
1: Mm-hmm.
0: This is also Pride Month. You see how they play with us?
1: Yeah, I see, man, big time. Come on. Because God stomped that, man.
0: Another thing about being a man of color, so to speak, right? We quote unquote have Black History Month, but we know that Black History Month is also the shortest month of the year.
1: Mm-hmm.
2: Mm.
0: And as far as it being quote unquote Black History Month, we don't know quote unquote Black history. We know his story.
2: Mm-hmm.
0: I don't know if y'all caught that. We don't know Black history. We know his story. Quote unquote, the reason why, even through my generation, because I'm not a part of everyone's generation in here, right? I'm born in the 90s. I see some people in here that could have been born in the 80s, could have been born in the 70s.
2: 70s, baby! 60s,
0: right?
1: Yeah, all
0: 80s,
1: baby.
0: That's what I said. 80s, baby. Only thing that we learn coming up through the system, we all learn like Malcolm X. We all learn like Martin Luther King. You know what I'm saying? We all learn Carver. We all learn the same people. But we don't learn the Mansa Musas.
2: Yeah.
1: Nope.
0: You know what I'm saying?
1: Yeah, like, going
0: these
1: deeper.
0: People aren't in the textbooks. They want us to know certain things about their history.
1: Can I chime in just real quickly on that? Because I was connected into that. I just wanted to say that, and I don't want to interrupt anybody else, because I know everybody's got to get a chance to talk. But real quickly, that's the whole problem with the whole entire concept of our quote-unquote Black history. They only go back to the 1800s. Yeah. They don't talk about what happened in the 1500s and the 1600s.
2: Oh, yeah,
1: they don't even understand the concept of what slavery really was. And to be honest with you, it wasn't even here in America, in the United States. It wasn't even in the Northern Shores. It was down in the Southern Islands with the maroon slaves. Yeah. That's what 90% of it was. And it was from Africa through indigenous native tribes in the South. Incas, Mayans.
2: They don't talk about how they hung the Hispanics and took their land either. They don't talk about none of that stuff is left out.
0: May I just end this last piece? Go ahead. As far as the history goes, and you know who we are as people, so on and so forth, right? I just want to say that we need more of this, which is community.
1: A lot of
0: the problems from the beginning of quote unquote like slave times is we almost turned on ourselves from the beginning. You know, a lot of people don't talk about the simple fact of how much power we had in our land. And the greed, on top of being manipulated, also got a lot of us sent here. You know, we don't talk. Yeah, we were slaves here, but in our native land, quote unquote, we were technically already a slave. The word slave just wasn't, that just wasn't it. We just wasn't a slave. And, and there was some type of, there was some type of empowerment of being able to say, yeah, I helped the master today do this, or I helped my king today do that. I built this. I did. There was, you know, that, that gave you something. And with that being said, if our king said, you're going to go with these people, you, your brother, so on and so, so forth, and you're going to help them do the same thing that you do here. Mentally, we don't think of it as a slave because we already do this and we're happy to do it. But once we got there and saw the tables turn, like, oh, this ain't nothing like being at home.
2: Yeah.
0: You know what I'm saying?
1: Right.
0: From that point moving forward, everything changed for us. And we lost our quote unquote community, our identity, so on and so forth. And we need more of this so that we can make a new identity for ourselves. And when we do it, we need to keep it here. If y'all don't mind, we need to keep it here. We need to make the plan. We need to have the plan basically executed before we open our mouth and say, hey, guys, guess what we're doing? Because that was another problem in our history. People want to be bragging and boastful. Oh, I want to do this. It should be equality. It should be. And every person that opened up their mouth and said something before the objective was actually completed, dead.
1: Gave the enemy. Yep.
0: Let's gave the enemy room. Done first. Let's have a foundation first. Let's have it going first, working, functioning first. Then we can open up our mouth and say something. Because if we continue to say something before the plan is actually in effect, the plan will never actually succeed.
2: Yeah. It's a lot, man. Thank you. Thank you. Mr. Music, man, you've heard a lot. Ali, what you got for us, man? I know you got something. You can't hear? Oh, what happened to your sound?
3: He hopping in.
2: Oh, he hopping in now. All right, so I'm just gonna while he makes his way back in, man, fellas, y'all have no idea, bro. These are the conversations that I know that we need to have, right? That are missing the spiritual history, the spiritual context. I had to literally go back and heal the first 40 years of my life. Literally go back to a 2-year-old decision that I made that I was unsafe and I was lost in relationship with my mother. Like, that's how far I had to go back. And and it wasn't just emotional. It was also identity created of who I had to be to feel lost and unsafe in relationships, that I would never, ever, ever feel that disappointment again.
1: Amen.
2: At all cost. At all cost. Now, that was 2 years old. Now, what is the mind of a child got? What does an even 2-year-old mind even know what to do with a conversation like that? No, because why? Because our brain is developing. Our brain is giving meaning to life right out of, even in the womb. People read to the baby, and I mean, we know what happens. That's the psychological stuff. That's the mental, that's the child development stuff that my parents didn't have that. Amen. They didn't know that. And then when I talked to my mom about it, she was like, your grandfather, we didn't get it. We didn't ask no questions. We just had to deal with it and figure it out for ourselves. Well, no wonder. But I needed information. Transition and change for me was emotional and hurtful. They called us latchkey kids in 1978. Coming home by myself, living from a family of a full house with my grandparents and uncles as children. And then now my mom marries my middle sister's dad, and I'm in an apartment off of Washington and Redondo by myself. And now I got to walk home by myself in the third grade. And my relationship at the time was, I had no relationship at the time. So being home for 90 minutes felt like 20 hours. But I was 8. So how do we even know to know these kind of conversations when we're children, right? And then we act them out as adults. It's just this conversation. Ronald, man, are you ready to talk? I got you on mute because you got a lot of background noise, man. Yeah, you got a lot of background noise.
4: Ryan.
2: You got a lot of background noise.
4: Can you hear me?
2: Yes, I can hear you.
4: I would like to say something.
2: Go ahead.
4: This is powerful. Like, capital P, wow. Like, I love you so much. You hit everything. Brother Arian, great. Keep doing it. Oh, my God, Mr. Light. You amazing. I heard you from the beginning. I know you keep having difficulties. Minister Jason and Mr. Ron, you guys are powerful together. This needs to go on and on and on. Like Capital P said, this conversation should not end. And I feel like it's bigger than this now. And it's time to set up a panel in person.
2: Yeah.
4: And with your permission, I would like to do that. But I want to be behind the scene because you guys, this is for the men and the young men, our youth. They need to see this and need to hear it.
1: Yes, Lord.
2: Yeah.
4: Thank you.
2: No, thank you, Renata. It's definitely important. And again, I'm waiting for our other guests to come back. Ronald, I got you on mute. You want to say anything, man? Anything you heard?
5: Yeah, I want to say a few things right fast.
2: Go ahead.
5: Hey, first of y'all got to excuse me, man, because I'm moving around here. I'm trying to get
2: familiarized. Yeah, we can see.
5: Operates. But yeah, man, I'm moving around. So my thing is, when we're talking about mental health, I can tell you a lot about mental health, positive factors, underlying issues, character defects. And the whole nine yards, you know, like I said, I grew up in the Watts area. I have a lot of misguided young men over here. That's what we do. We specialize. Look, we just gave our 33-year gang truce in the community. We did that for 33 years, and it's still going strong right now today. The murder rate in our society, in our area of L.A. where we govern, have dropped drastically. But it comes from mental health, man. A lot of people and our teens are suffering from mental health. I understand that, but they don't understand that. And it's right. up to us that do understand it. Say, when you know better, you do better. So when we're dealing with these youth or anybody else suffering from mental health, you have to approach them from their point of perspective. You can't approach them from you having common sense and thinking that they're supposed to understand the common sense that you have, because that's not how that works. So in dealing with people with mental health, you have to understand that first and foremost, that it is a mental health problem. Then you'll be able to address the problem more critically and more correctly as possible when dealing with a mental health person. So my thing is, like I said, I agree wholeheartedly with what Renata said. I'm hands-on. I'm really hands-on. Finding a location and inviting the people out, you know what I mean, or finding the youth and giving them a place to actually reside. Like I said, I'm heavy in zone six over here in Watts. I have an associate of mine that's heavily involved in the community too. His name is Lowdown, and my business partner, Dawu Sherrills. We actually own a train station, the old DWP place in Watts, the private street and everything. So I would love to try to set something up and see if we can arrange something where we can call on the youth to show up in the community for education.
2: Yeah.
5: Be educated on how to put their life back in perspective as best they can with their mental health problem. Yeah. See, a lot of people want you to do things, but then again, one thing about people with mental health, you have to have something in with them that they can understand that'll make them want to come to the program. Like, everybody donate a little something, let's buy pizza or whatever, sit down and have a conversation with them that leads up to something. But actually have some assistance for them when they walk away.
2: Exactly. That's the other piece of that. And, it's easy. It's easy to do that.
5: We're on the station, and I have a couple more facilities. We already do food giveaways and all that. But I would love to meet up. I don't know if everybody's in L.A., but, you know, I'm all the way around the world, man, with it. I have teams everywhere in different states.
2: Yeah.
5: So this podcast, that we're doing right now, I can bring in people from other states into this real quick.
2: Yeah, thank you.
5: Freeway Ronald Rick, man. Ricky Ross.
2: Oh, yeah.
5: You name it, I can get them on the line.
2: Yeah. Ronald, man, thank you for that, man. Your name is the same as my dad's. My dad's name was Ronald, man. So when I see your name, I get a little emotional because that's my dad's name. So I appreciate you, man. All right. So,
5: hello.
2: Yeah, well, you, we can hear you.
5: Fall off again.
2: Yeah, you done fell off again, man. Mr. Music, man, come on, man. Take us home, man. Give us your input, man.
6: Kick me off.
2: No, right? We can hear you. I can hear you. I can hear you. I can hear you. We can hear. Oh, there you go again. Anybody got something they want to say? I appreciate everybody's conversation so far. Must have. Go ahead, sir.
7: One of the things that we can take from this is that we glean from each other. You know what I'm saying? That we're dealing with a lot of brothers that are dealing with some things. I'm still blown by what brother Capital P said. You know what I'm saying? As far as abysmal, everything is abysmal. Now you gotta add psychological abyss to that. Because we find ourselves falling into so many stigmas.
2: Yeah.
7: All right. We find ourselves falling into so many stigmas as men. I'm not going to say black men as men.
2: No, men. That's what we got.
7: You know what I'm saying? Men, period.
2: Everybody dealing with something.
7: Exactly. And then you factor in, okay, if you're a businessman, if you're an entrepreneur, if you're a professor, if you're a music, you know what I'm saying, music guru, because I'm looking at about three music right now, something like that. And it was like, you know what? Maybe I should put a singer up there to my daggone self, but I'm not going to do it. But you're looking at brothers that, you know what I'm saying, can add to our young men. We can pour into our young men. We can take pieces of ourselves.
1: Yes, Lord.
7: And pour them into our young men. But the thing is, though, will they be receptive is the one question. All right. What is the environment that they're in to where they will be, you know what I'm saying? Will they allow themselves to, you know, glean from what we're giving them? And then what is the environment in the household? Is there a man present? Are we going to be stepping on toes, or are we going to be adding to? Because the village has been shut down for a long time.
1: Yes, it has.
7: The village has been shut down a long time. The village has been silent in our life. And our young men, if you see some of the young men that we got to deal with out here in Vegas, we want my brother, you know what I'm saying, Capital P and Ronald come out and to us. Man, help us out with this one, man. You know
1: I can't even tell you about Chicago right now. So,
7: so that's what, you know, I want. But what we need to do is we need to get back to our spiritual root. Lord says,
1: yes, Lord.
7: Who are called by my name,
1: yes, Lord,
7: themselves and turn from their wicked ways, then I will hear from heaven and hear their land.
1: Yes, Lord. Right?
7: Exactly. So there's a lot of healing that needs to be taking place, but it starts with us as brothers. If we can stand up and we can say, hey, brother, I'm here. Let's heal together. Let's do that, man. Seriously.
2: Yeah. Yeah, I agree
6: basically
2: totally.
6: Too. How these young guys identify with, like, they identify themselves as YNs.
7: Right.
6: Like, why, you get what I'm saying? That comes with something. So right. With you taking on that, it's like, yo, now you got to play the role. That's not what we need right now, you know. So it's big, man. Because see, look, my son, I found out about my son at 13 years old. When he was 13, you know what I'm saying? Like, he didn't live his whole life and all this. He used to these people. His mother asked me to be his friend. You know, now you're playing with my mind at that point. It's like, okay, you just be his friend. Like, come on, I'm a man before all of this. You get what I mean? So I'm going to stand on business. I got a son. We need to contact the dude, is what I told her, that you didn't accuse or said that he's the father. You get what I'm saying? Because we need to hash that out, because I've been on that side as well. So me knowing that I've been there and what it did to me psychologically, I'm like, yo, I could never see myself doing that to another brother. You know what I'm saying? Yeah. It just didn't work. So, you know, she took it upon herself to lie to my son and now play with his mind and now made our relationship still to this day. Like we barely speak and I had absolutely nothing to do, but I didn't even know he existed. But when the mother has that kind of power over him in his mind, he feels like, yo, my mom's not gonna lie to me. But come on, like she clearly did. So we gotta figure out how to get around that. And it's about bringing our sisters in on these conversations as well, yes. So they could understand and we could understand them. It has to be a give and take, you know, and accountability and all of that stuff, because that's what we lack in our community, man. I was just dating. I was on Queen's Court season 2 on Bravo and Peacock with Lisa Ray, K. Michelle, and Delicious. So I was asked by Lisa Ray's daughter to keep a secret that I didn't feel like we should have been keeping in the first place. It shouldn't have been a secret. You get what I'm saying? She had a baby while she was pregnant and didn't want to tell Lisa Ray and made it now my issue too. You get what I'm saying? So now I got to hold on to this issue because you are afraid of something. You get what I'm saying? And that's an example of what we take on as men. And that's what we have to stop. It has about being transparent. And I did tell her this. I said, yo, listen, this is our life. Your mother's going to have to deal with us living our life no matter what. Why are we keeping this a secret from somebody that you, quote unquote, love? You get what I mean? Like, if she was doing the right thing for you mentally, she would have made sure that you knew that you could come to her with anything. Exactly. And that's anything. The issue.
2: Exactly.
6: So, yeah, I mean, we just got to work on communication. It's always a gap. And it's because nobody wants to see the other side. They just want to see their side. Like I sat here all this time and I listen to everybody and I respect all different perspectives. And it proves the point that I made earlier that we all go through something different. And in a different way, you know? And this platform, StreamYard, is trying to hold us down.
2: We got you.
6: Telling us that we need to create our own platform to make this happen and work properly.
2: Like, she's an in-person.
6: I can't hear nobody now. Like, I'm true.
2: We can hear you fine. I've been waiting to hear you.
7: Sister Renata, set that up so we all can sit down and talk with each other. Like, seriously, I can feel that right now, man.
2: Yeah,
7: I can feel this atmosphere right now. It's about to be something like beautiful,
1: man.
7: I'm serious.
2: Back to the beginning, man. Like I said, my mom was like, "You need anything you need to look at about what it is to be a person. Go back to the garden. Go back to the beginning." And as somebody mentioned earlier, somebody said four things. Those four things that I look at, what Adam went through was shame, embarrassment, disappointment, and blame.
1: I got one for you. It's a little bit more deeper than it. Okay, so Adam, and he just pay attention to the story. So we already know the first one, that he was negligent. That's the part. That's the first half. Okay. The second half, he jumped into idolatry. Because once Eve ate the fruit, she gave something to him, and then he ate. Wait, you just put him over God. You just was not obedient no more following her. When you knew she was out of line, when you knew she was wrong, if you would have just stood up and said, "I ain't eating that,"
2: right?
1: That wouldn't have been an issue. But you see, that's the second. Now the third was God was calling; they hid.
2: Right.
1: Now you're trying to conceive your sin. You're trying to hold it, and then it comes to shame. Only reason why you feel shame is because of the fact you did something wrong. And you don't want to own up to it.
2: Yeah,
1: that's the first thing that leads to embarrassment. The fourth one was when he finally got put on blast, he did a little boy move. He didn't stand up as a man. Like, you stand up to your father. Yep, I did that.
2: Yeah.
1: I said, I'll take my repercussions. He didn't do that. He said, but it was the woman you gave me. You had a chance to redeem yourself right there. You didn't even do it. You threw her back to the wolves.
7: You threw her straight to the wolves.
1: Not only was you negligent, you threw her right back in that same position. So she had to own up and do it for herself.
2: But can you see that? Can you see from that and all the stuff that came after that? what was going to be between her and old boy and what Adam had to do now and all. Like, can you see how that all got out of whack, malfunction? If we're born in rebellion and we're born in iniquity, from that moment on, we all got some of that.
7: Yes.
2: We all got some of that. So I have to own that. I have to realize where my stuff is coming from and own that and know where it's coming from. So
1: there we go.
2: Responsibility for that. So when it happens, oh, you know what? I didn't mean to say it like that. Please forgive me. Let me, and don't apologize, because if you don't apologize and change your behavior, that ain't forgiveness. So Jason, man, I want to talk to you, man, because this, for me, the spiritual conversation, I'm tired of hearing people say, well, the schools don't took the Bible out the schools. No. Okay. And that should be happening in the house anyway. First.
7: Yeah.
2: Mm-hmm. Why we got to wait for the school to put the Bible in? No. Why can't we? We should be doing that. In our state.
7: It should be doing that now.
2: Now. So when the child goes to school, they're going to be like,
7: already in them.
2: Oh, honor my father and mother don't mean I love or like you. It's mean how I think about my parent.
7: Mm-hmm.
2: That's what honoring means. How I think about him. And if I don't think my dad cares about me, well, I'm gonna steal the candy. He don't care anyway.
7: Right.
2: I'm gonna do this because they don't care anyway. Mama, they don't care anyway. If that's in your heart, how you think you're gonna respond to life if you don't think nobody cares? But if I honor them, man, I'm gonna steal some candy. You know what my dad gonna do? You know what my mama gonna do?
1: That's reverence.
2: Right? We don't have that anymore. It's not being demonstrated. It's after the fact.
7: That's where I know they say where prayer was taken out of the school and everything. We could thank Madeline O'Hara for that. You know what I'm saying? Because she's gone now. Like, I think she, 1960s that she did that.
2: Yeah.
7: Her name was Madeline O'Hara. But when you instill prayer, you know what I'm saying, as an everyday connection between you and God.
2: Yeah.
7: All right. This is God doesn't want no big old elaborate prayer.
2: No,
7: He just wants to hear you. He just wants to hear you. And then when we show our children that, all right, even though we teach them, hey, how Christ taught us, our Father, which art in heaven, hallowed be thy name. Yes, we teach them that, but we also let them know that, okay, God is a sovereign God, but He's also a gentleman.
1: Mm-hmm. Yes, Lord.
7: He's also a gentleman. So when we sit here and we just talk to the Father.
1: Mm-hmm. Yes, Lord.
7: You talk to Him. All right?
2: Like we talking.
7: Like we talking
1: exactly. Right now. This is a God right here.
7: This is a talk right here. This is a talk between brothers. But I'm talking about when you in your closet. Mm-hmm. When it doesn't mean that closet where you got your clothes and all that other stuff, even though you can't go in there. It's a place between you and God. Somewhere intimate. That's what a prayer is. It's an intimacy with God.
1: Mm-hmm. Yes, right? Lord.
7: Between me and my Father. You know what I'm saying? I'm going to talk to my Father in heaven. Mm-hmm. I'm going to, because we all dads, so we can't say Father here. We only got one Father, and that's God.
2: Yep.
7: So,
2: yep.
7: So when I talk to my Father, I'm going to tell my Father something that He already knows. He just wants to hear it.
2: Right.
7: He wants to be a part of my life right now. He wants to be able to let me know, my child, I know already. I just want you to tell me what it is that you need for me to do.
2: Yeah.
7: See, when we allow heaven to touch earth, all right, because there's laws there.
2: Right.
7: All right. There's the spiritual law and then there's the natural law. But when we allow heaven to touch earth,
2: that's the work.
7: God wants to touch us.
1: And see, that's our obedience to Him. Yes, Lord.
7: Thank you, because obedience is the highest form of worship. Just like the woman.
1: Yes, it is.
7: Him of His garment, and she knew without a shadow of a doubt that I'm going to be healed.
1: Mm-hmm.
7: See, when we touch God, all right, we're going to be made whole.
2: Mm-hmm.
7: Because there's something that we're missing. There's some pieces that are missing. But when we touch God, because it's your faith that moves the hand of God.
1: There right? It is. There worship, it is.
7: That sits up there. And allows God to do, because it confuses the enemy. So when your worship goes forth, not only your obedience, but when you're doing the will of God.
2: That part right there.
7: All right. When you're doing the will of God, all right, in your obedience, that's touching God. All right. That's touching him and letting him know, okay, my child is really in tune with me. My child really is dependent on me right now. My child knows that, hey, I'm going to do what I said that I'm going to do in their life.
2: Yeah. Yep. That kind of conversation.
7: That kind of conversation right there, God already knows, okay, now that you have touched me, let me hear what you have to say.
2: Yeah.
1: Can I help you?
7: You're speaking to me in private, but I'm about to reward you openly.
1: Yes, Lord.
7: The little bit that you asked me for, I'm about to add to that.
2: Yeah, to that. Yeah.
7: Because that faith that moved the hand of God.
2: But you know we don't realize that in our soul, because the soul can't comprehend that because of where it came from.
7: It can't comprehend. We have to worship him in spirit and in truth.
2: Truth.
1: Yes, that comes from, but also that comes from the foundation. That's the reason why man tills the land. Notice that Adam was by himself with God the whole entire time, and the devil never came to him at all.
7: No,
1: because he knew.
7: He was in tune with God.
1: He was in tune with God.
7: God gave him a mandate, and he said, "Yes, he's walking with God. God has given him everything. That's why God gave him dominion over the animals. That's why God allowed him start naming the seeds, start naming the plants. Mm-hmm. He gave that to man because man was walking with him. Mm-hmm. When that sin happened, when they said, oh, I'm naked, that means that they were out of the presence of God.
1: The thing is, they alternated that though, because in the beginning when Adam said it, he said it that when she would say, he said he was flesh of my flesh, a bone of my bone. At the very after that, God said, so let them be as one flesh, as they shall be naked and not ashamed. The naked and not ashamed that we're talking about is the fact that we're vulnerable with each other. Man and woman was vulnerable with each other, saying they were not ashamed of that. Versus, and I got your text. And the other half of that is when they took the sin. That was the enemy twisting it now. Oh, yeah. No, you're naked because you're nude. It's not because you were vulnerable. It's because you're nude. Now feel ashamed. You're supposed to be covered up. You're not supposed to be naked. And that's where it kicked in. The concept that he twisted that.
2: That's why in the world today, I said this on the show the other day or yesterday. We're using spiritual conversation in the carnal mindset, and they don't line up.
1: No, they don't. Spirit and flesh don't ever coincide. Ever.
2: You can't have a spiritual context in a carnal mindset. They don't agree. They don't line up. And so we get these kind of conversations in the world that people want to drop this conversation over here.
7: You will not fulfill the lust of the flesh.
2: Come on. Gentlemen, I got to get ready to get out of here. No problem, brother. I thank y'all, man. We did 2 hours and 9 minutes in conjunction with the first episode. So I just want to say, Renata, thank you for putting this together. This is such an important dialogue, most near and dear to my heart, because again, as what I had to go through to restore my mind and get back in my alignment with Christ and the Word, it's been a journey. It's practice every day. It's practice every day.
1: But can I give you flowers?
2: Go ahead.
1: I want to give you some flowers, brother. Jason, you know why I give you your flowers. We've been at this since Life Changing Word in 2023. Mm-hmm. And the one thing I could tell this man saw me. We sang on the same key in the audience. We wasn't even in the choir together, but we locked in. And that's when we became brothers spiritually. But I wanted to thank him because now I'm a minister in training at Family Center of Love. And I'm studying right now in eschatology and in the process of what it is for salvation. Amen. And I'm going through with it because God called me to that vision. He said, I am to be a minister. I'm here to teach. And he did tell me that the music is going to be the calling card. But once I have them in, then the knowledge that comes from what I learned from him will be able to sustain the young people.
2: Exactly.
1: But I want to say, if it wasn't for the encouragement, if it wasn't for God talking to me to get me into Life Changing Word in the first place, I would have never met this brother. And look how God puts everything in sync. So I wanted to give you your flowers at fair. We got to have more conversations.
2: Oh, yeah,
1: I
2: want to
1: thank you so much.
2: I know I'm past my time. I just got to drop these two. From me to you, gentlemen, so I could get your perspective on my revelation of the word. Two things. The passage about the prodigal son, right? Why have that parable been told in such a negative context?
7: Because people don't understand.
2: Let me say my piece. And this is why, because when I got my revelation of that for myself, man, I was like, I put myself in that, as me as the prodigal son in my life, right? And I left the house at 18 because I wanted my privacy and I wanted my space. Right. So that was me taking my hair. They wearing my clothes and on my phone and in my room. Like, you know, I'm out of here. I'd rather go pay my own bill. I'm out of here, right? I read that, and I'm like, Holy Spirit, I got the understanding. I'm looking for the comprehension, and I want my revelation, right? So I can apply this passage to my life. That's how I added comprehension and revelation for myself, right? So when I started getting the comprehension, I'm like, okay, I could see it. Then I got the revelation. Like, wait a minute, he left, yes, took an inheritance, ended up in the pig pen, eating pig slop. But I was like, man, God still provided for him, even in the midst of all of that. Mm-hmm. God still provided for him pig slop in a pig pen, protected him, gave him food. We go to all of the restaurants and eat pig's potato skins with
7: right.
2: We eat the same thing he was eating.
7: Right.
2: Today, we pay for it. We eat that same stuff. So when I saw that from that perspective, I was like, wait, God, you was still protecting him even in the midst of what people looks as a negative context of what he did. Mm. God still provided shelter and food. And then the best part of that passage is when he came to himself. It doesn't say it was 2 years, 5 years, 20 years, 30 years. It just said when he came to himself, even he reduced himself. I'm going to go back home, but as a servant, right? Mm-hmm. Even as a servant, he was like, I'm going to go back home, but I'm at least be a servant. Because he knew he did what he did. But his father wasn't in the house, wasn't in the backyard. He was out looking. Like, he saw him coming. Like, man, come on, God. Like, that's God waiting for us.
1: Mm-hmm.
2: Right? So my thing is, why has the tradition of the prodigal son, when I first heard it years ago, it was like a negative conversation. Like, oh, that's a bad thing. It's not a bad thing when you look at it from what it is to be a person today. For me, does anybody else see it in that context, or is that just me?
1: It's never a bad story. It's actually a wonderful story. But I'm gonna let my lead brother, my bigger brother, take the floor on that one because he's the minister already. Come on, minister.
2: Can you give us some tidbits?
7: All right, I'm gonna give you. Just think about this. In the Jewish community during that time, when a young man goes and leaves off and gets his inheritance and goes and blows it, mm-hmm. or whatnot, when he wants to come back, he has to go through a whole lot of things mm-hmm. in order for him to be accepted back.
2: Mm-hmm.
7: All right? Mm-hmm. He has to stand in the middle of the street, get spit on, get ridiculed.
1: Mm-hmm.
7: Mm-hmm. Done so wrong or whatever, to where once he's endured all of that, then he goes through some more stuff in order to be brought back into the home. But he's brought back in as a hireling. He's not brought back in as a son.
2: Mm-hmm.
7: He's not brought back in as
2: where he, that was the process. Statue. That was the, yeah, that was the process.
7: You okay, have to work you. Your way back up to being my son.
2: Wow.
7: Now look at what Christ did, though.
1: Wow. Mm.
7: Look at what Christ did, though.
1: Mm-hmm. All right?
7: You got to look at this like sin, too. All right?
2: Mm-hmm.
7: We're sitting here, and we go, and we do everything that we ain't supposed to be doing or nothing like that. And we tell God, we showing God, God give you so much rope. He give you so much rope until you hang yourself.
2: Mm-hmm.
7: All right? But what everybody don't realize is that when you hang yourself, you still have a way back to his heart.
2: Mm,
7: you still man. Have a way back to forgiveness. You
1: yes,
7: still
1: Lord.
7: Have a way back to redemption. And that's yes. Jesus Christ.
1: Mm.
7: And
1: grace. That's
7: what that story was about. He said, I saw him. The Father saw him mm-hmm. from afar off, and he ran to him,
2: mm-hmm.
1: Mm-hmm.
7: hugged him, and gave this man a party.
2: Mm-hmm.
7: This man had a party. That party was the angels rejoicing because you returned back
2: Back to the Father, man.
7: You returned back to your first love.
1: Yes. And not only that,
7: you're back into the family where you belong.
2: You belong.
7: Yeah, you walked away. You did your sin. You got with the females. You blew your, you know, you blew your money and all that other stuff. But when you came to your senses and like, Lord, forgive me.
2: Mm-hmm.
7: God did not sit up there and say, oh, you got to go through all of this stuff. like they did. You got to look at what he had, what they had to go through. In the Old Testament, they had to what? Kill a bull.
2: Kill a bull, yeah.
7: Mm-hmm. Have a sin offering. Bring in doves and all the other stuff.
2: Yeah.
7: Turtle doves at that.
1: But the thing is, the one thing is that on top of that is the fact that when he came home, he was, I don't want to say evolved because that's not a proper word, but he was improved because the stuff that he went through humbled him.
2: Right.
1: And then it showed him himself. He came into himself. He came and taught it understanding himself because he understood who God made him to be.
2: Right.
1: And when he came home, the father was more rejoiced at that because of the glory. He saw God's glory in that. That's right. Why the party was thrown in celebration.
2: Yeah.
1: So we look at that, man. We look at that. There's the revelation.
2: I'm telling you. It's...
7: Look at the story of the one lost sheep. They coincide. Right.
2: He left. Leave the 99 for that one. All right. Mm-hmm. My last one. This is what I got. This past Easter triggered it. And I've been speaking at church probably about 4 years. I'm a deacon and I'm not a minister, but I've been doing my talks and I do my cousin's youth Sunday talks. And, you know, I just started looking at these traditions, man, and how we've been, people say stuff for years and just be out of context. It'd be like, just right. So I started looking at Thomas and I was like, man, was Thomas a doubter or did he have unbelief? And when I looked at that passage, for me, again, this is from what I got from it. Everything that I read, it wasn't unbelief. It wasn't doubt. It was even Christ spoke to his unbelief. Mm-hmm. Even what Thomas said to the disciples when they told him, "Oh, we guess we saw. We saw Jesus. What? Oh, I ain't gonna believe that till I believe. But there is a scripture that says there were doubters around, but nothing said that it was Thomas. And so when I looked at that and I challenged that, because I'm like, there's these traditions, like that's been a story for centuries. I mean, who knows? But here, little old Ferran is like, wait a minute, I don't think that was doubting Thomas. I think he, and so when I saw that from that passage, I was like, you know what, man? Even in the Greek, they got different words for doubt and unbelief, right? In the translation. So I'm like, well, wait a minute. Was that doubt or unbelief? So I'm like, no. And for me, Thomas was a witness.
1: Right.
2: Thomas was the ultimate witness so that I could believe, if I believe the word completely, that I could believe that Thomas did what he did, then guess what that does for me? It increases my view. Exactly. That I can stand on that word from what Thomas did.
7: You know how blessed you are, though? If you wasn't there, but you yet believed anyway.
2: Yes, that's what Christ said, right?
7: You believe anyway. You wasn't standing there. You didn't see. You didn't see the nail scarred hand. You didn't thrust your hand where they pierced his side or whatever. But you believed anyway. You believe anyway beyond the shadow of a doubt because your faith is allowing you to believe.
2: But and it's okay to ask questions. That's
7: it's okay
2: my
7: to
2: point.
7: Have questions. Yes.
1: It's okay yes. to not ask okay to. It's okay to ask questions, but not to interrogate. Right.
2: Not because I'm doubting, but because I want to know.
7: Yeah.
1: Yes. Well, I could look at it as with Thomas, you know what I'm saying? I was a Thomas for a long time. 22 years, I walked away from the church because the church hurt me.
2: People
1: ain't talking. Yeah, I was walked away.
2: I feel you.
1: When I came to California, it was funny because it made sense to me once somebody explained it to me. Now I would give credit to McDavid and Daniel McDavid. Devon McDavid is Daniel's father.
2: Yeah.
1: And I was saved in a homeless shelter. I wasn't even in church. Okay. And he kept talking to me about the Bible. Now, here's my mindset. I'm Thomas. Okay, if that makes sense, then what is this? Then what is that? Why is this this way? And I got esoteric information about this. And we're going back for 2 hours. And then his son, out of all people, just tapped me on the shoulder and told me one thing. He said, the Bible's not religious. I said, prove it. I said, prove it. And then he said, he proved it. That's what made me wake up. He proved it. He went to John 1:1. In the beginning was the Word was with God, and the Word was God. Now you have my attention. And the reason why it made sense, because when I got a chance to understand Jesus, well, it is evident that he existed. It is evident that he lived. It is evident that a covenant changed. Why? Because even the timeline explains it in itself, B.C. before Christ and A.D. after the death of Christ. When I saw the evidence come into seeing,
7: that's what that means. And you're dominating that, me.
1: That right there was enough for me to say, I believe. Now, I made that choice to believe. Now I actually believe, not because somebody told me to, but because I honestly made that choice in my heart. I was convicted. I understood who Jesus was. At that point in time, that's when the blessings came. Yeah. And when you see things that you know are unexplainable, unexplainable, then you know automatically. That's where the faith came in.
2: You got to catch it in the spirit.
1: Some you have to catch it in the spirit.
2: You can't catch it in your mind. Your mind is not going to comprehend it. Your mind not. Gentlemen, thank y'all for today, bro. Y'all truly blessed me. Jason, man, thank you for your time, man. Appreciate you. I'm going to have you come back for an episode for the
7: Prince Talk, man. Whatever you need of me, whatever God needs of me.
2: All right.
7: You know what I'm saying?
2: Renato, thank you for hanging out, man.
7: Thank you, Renato.
2: Who tuned in?
1: Sister. Thank you so much for giving me this opportunity. But I want to say, man, it's deeper than that, man. And what you opened up was a Pandora's box. So this whole conversation is going to be for hours.
2: I'm trying to tell you, years.
7: Pandora,
1: because
7: that's demonic.
1: Yeah, excuse me. Let me take it that way. What I mean is, you opened up a deep rabbit hole. Yes.
2: Because why that stuck out for me with Thomas is because when I came back in church, I was like, you know what? And my pastor, Pastor Jewel Jones, said, you know that we could be the stumbling block of our weaker brother and sister in Christ, that they could be watching you ready to give their life and you over here doing something, acting a fool in that moment. And I'm like, I don't want to be that guy.
7: No,
1: exactly.
2: But I was called to Donnie Thomas. I'm like, I can't ask questions. I got questions. it's not that I'm doubting. I have some questions, but who am I supposed to go to if I can't come to you and for some questions or lead me to somebody to ask questions? So that whole thing, like I said, it's me. But for me, when I got the freedom for myself that Thomas had unbelief, it allowed me to even believe greater because he's my witness. And so if you use him as a doubter, then it diminishes his character to me.
1: Well, it's also a process. In the beginning, you have to go through that. The belief gets stronger the longer you go in a relationship with God. The more you stronger your walk, the closer you become. Nothing ever is overnight. This relationship between you and I is not going to be overnight. This is going to be something developed, you know, and that's the whole point. Look forward to what is already set. The seed and the watering is already there. Now the growth has got to happen, but we're not in charge of the growth. Let God do the growth. That's where the whole point when you ask questions, sometimes it gets to a point where we're trying to anticipate the growth when we don't need to. We just need to have faith and let God have the growth.
2: And on that note, I'm out of here. Jason, Renata,
7: I
2: appreciate y'all so much. Amen. 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More talks like this coming soon. Shout out to What's the Count. Appreciate y'all.
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12: Well, good morning, good evening, good afternoon, wherever you are watching or listening all over the world. I am your host, JJ Mahoney, and I'm so excited to be here with you this Monday night with Justin Merchant. Justin, how are you?
13: Good. How are you?
12: Good. I'm doing real good. I'm so happy to have you on the show. It has been, I don't even know how many years since we saw each other.
13: Yeah, 20.
12: 20 years. That is crazy. 20 years. Please. What have you been up to, my friend?
13: All kinds of stuff. Busy. Life, kids, wife, work, military, volunteer work.
12: Wow.
13: Yeah.
12: That's awesome. It's awesome that, I mean, there's so much that has transpired since I last saw you, but also it just feels like yesterday, doesn't it?
13: Yeah. Yeah. Well, it's that the hometown connection.
12: You know, I love it. I love it. And it is so nice that no matter how much time passes, it's like we're still here, right?
13: Yeah.
12: It feels like just yesterday we were going to basketball games and football games and great memories.
13: Yeah. It's a fun town. At least when we grew up, it was really fun. Yeah.
12: Yeah. So for those of our listeners that don't know you, let's start with your military experience. You want to dive into that a bit?
13: Yeah. Well, it started as a lot of people from our generation when 9/11 happened. I was at college at UNO. You know, you watch it on the TV, you go to class, everyone's still kind of in a funk. And I thought, well, I want to do something, you know, not quite sure what I was going to do. So I ended up joining up January 4th of 2002.
12: Wow.
13: That was the start of it. Many deployments, as we all did. Active duty guard, everyone kind of deployed a lot. Is pretty common thing. A lot of fun, a lot of ups, a lot of downs, a lot of, you know, I'm ready to get out. No, I want to stay in. You know, you get over the hump and you just kind of tough it out to the end.
12: That's right.
13: Get to the retirement. Yeah.
12: Yeah. That's awesome. I don't know. I had a little bit different experience, Justin, for me. I remember joining. So I joined in May of 2002. So both of us, you know, after September 11th, and I joined, and I remember I felt like I closed my eyes, opened them, and already it had been 5 years.
13: Yeah.
12: And then I remember that feeling happened again at 10 years. And then all of a sudden I'm at 15. And so it was like, holy
13: right. Goodness. Yeah. When you reminisce, when you talk about it, especially people that you were in the military with, sometimes it's like, man, that was like forever ago. Cause you start referencing like events that happened, events that kids now weren't even a part of, but then at the same time, it was like a flash in the pan. You know?
12: Yeah. Yeah. It's crazy. I was talking to a mentor of mine today that, you know, we've stayed in touch over the years. And, we were talking about, you know, just reminiscing about some of our days. We were at Fort Huachuca together and, I was telling him a story like had just happened yesterday. And I said, well, you know, that was only 11 years ago.
13: Right. Yeah.
12: So I'd be curious if anybody's listening that's not a veteran, you know, if they had those similar experiences too, or if it's something unique to how quickly the military flies by.
13: Right. Well, I mean, even as you get older, the timeline of things, it just seems like many lives lived, you know, a lot of chapters. rather than just like what you did last week in high school.
12: That's right. That's right. Yeah. Yeah. Oh, it's just crazy. Well, tell me a little bit about your experience in the military. What was some, you know, significant events for you?
13: Sure. My first deployment was to Turkey, Incirlik, Turkey.
12: Oh, cool. Yeah.
13: So that was kind of cool. It was a little different because it's the first time, you know, when you live in the Midwest, you don't go a lot of places. So you're out of the country. You're kind of experiencing it, living it, taking it all in as you're.

0: ground hangars and just take off like crazy, you know. And yeah, it's just a lot of the first deployment. I wish I could have been older and gone back there, taken it in slower, you know. It's kind of hit you like a fire hose. I mean, there was like a donkey in the middle of the street with like a cart still hooked to it, but it was dead and the dogs were like eating off of it, you know. So like just like things that you're not used to seeing. Really no windows. Just I don't know. I mean, you can say third world countries, and you know, we assume civilians here in the States, they think, you know, I've seen it on movies and stuff, and they have, but to actually be there and see it, it's just different. They sleep on the roofs in the summer because it's cooler, you know. So yeah, that was the first deployment, but yeah, a lot too all over, you know. I think I've everywhere I've gone overseas has been military, you know. Afghanistan, you know, Bagram, like a lot of us did. You know, we were in Japan for a little bit. I went to Qatar a lot, you know, with where there are four deployments there, you know. England like 12 times, Guam, Hawaii, which is like, you know, Hawaii's not really a deployment, but it was on the way to Guam. And Guam's not, I wouldn't call Guam a deployment either, but you know, as a off-site kind of helping out type of thing. And then yeah, other ones, like you go to the bad ones and then you get some of the good ones. Like we were doing some joint thing with NATO, so we were in Gelsenkirchen in Germany. So we got to go, you know, and that's where my great grandpa had died in World War II. So I had linked up with some guys there, a curator, a museum, went to where he died at. His name was like on a wall there. The guy took me around because over in the Netherlands, or yeah, Netherlands, they treat you like royalty if you are American, who your, you know, family member is a service member. And still to this day, there's like a cemetery with, it's like a 5,000 graves with like a 7,500 person waiting list to adopt one. And so it was pretty cool. So
1: Okay,
0: a lot
1: well,
0: of good ones, a lot of bad ones, right?
1: first of all, I want a refund.
0: You didn't join the right branch.
1: I know, right? I mean, I had some cool deployments, you know, experiences like you know, of course, Iraq, Afghanistan, and Kuwait, Kyrgyzstan, Hawaii, Germany, South Korea.
0: Azores.
1: Visited. Yeah, exactly. But nothing like you. I mean, that's amazing.
0: The first real combat landing we did was going into Afghanistan, which is like, feel like you're gonna eat the ceiling, you know?
1: That's definitely you know, it's definitely a little alarming when you're doing already tactical maneuvers just to get into base.
0: Like, stay away from the window. It's like I'm sitting on like a fuel tank here. Like, I don't think the window is gonna matter a whole lot. Yeah, thanks for my safety. But yeah, it was cool. There's a lot of cool things.
1: How do you think that changed you getting to experience all those different cultures?
0: Oh man, well, of course you appreciate things more. That's the common response that everyone gives you. And sometimes that being back here, being retired now, you know, sometimes that drifts away. You know, feeling that a lot of times it's stronger when you just get home. But you know, it changes you as far as discipline. There's good and bad, right? So I have five girls and one boy. So, you know, you're over there, you're commanding troops, you're respected, they're calling you sir, they're doing what you tell them to do. And there's no questioning it. If there is, it's usually with some sturdy you know, back talking back to them. And here it's like they don't listen to anything. Hardly anything, you know.
1: That's, you know, I never had that dynamic because I never had children, unfortunately, but I can't even imagine, you know, being used to total control, total respect, and then
0: Getting
1: and
0: none.
1: who knows what's coming out.
0: So yeah, it makes you more structured, it makes you more accountable, more disciplined. You know, you meet new people from all over the country, so you learn different cultures.

0: leaders within the country, different states, ways of doing things. We were with Alabama a lot. We were with Maine. We were with Hawaii a lot, Pittsburgh, Wisconsin. So, you know, we got a big spectrum. All I can tell you is, it's funny, but they take it seriously as the Alabama guys when they come in the room and you yell War Eagle. And they flip out if they're Alabama, if they're Roll Tide fans.
1: You know, I think that's one of the amazing things about being an American, though.
0: Yeah.
1: You know, and it's funny that you naturally brought this up, but, you know, I get all my news from YouTube.
0: Yeah.
1: Most of it from trusted, you know, trusted podcasters and some news stations. But I have just been seeing a flood of videos of people from different countries.
0: Right.
1: Just amazed with America.
0: Right.
1: You know, yeah. And taught. Have you seen some of those?
0: I heard at the World Cup they were doing flyovers and stuff, and people were like, what the heck?
1: Yeah. And I mean, everything from, you know, people appreciating the cleanliness of the streets to they can't believe how good the steaks are here, you know, to, wow, you know, the waitresses are so nice.
0: Right. You get a lot of that in Germany and England, the steaks thing.
1: Yes.
0: You learn real quick, like your first meal over in England, like don't eat beef because it's not the same. Not, you know, same. I'm not saying it's like bad. It's just, well, it's just not the same, you know. So you do fish and chips a lot, and that's another thing, you know, too, is the food cultures, you know, all over. We had Hawaiian guys that, you know, they snuck in spam to, you know, to Cutter, and because they didn't know what it was, and you know, they'd roll it up with rice and seaweed, and you know, everyone had their own things that they're making. But the cool thing is, like when those KC-135, when those two hit and went down. It was crazy how not just my last deployment, but multiple people I've met over multiple deployments, you know, you're still kind of in contact, and you all kind of triangulate who was this, who's jet, who's this, who's that. And, you know, you stay pretty tight with.
1: Wow.
0: So.
1: Wow. That's amazing.
0: Yeah. You knew it was time to go my last deployment when they're calling me like boomer and old man. And so they, but they respected me, you know, but they are like,
1: wow.
0: Act like I'm old. I'm like, I'm not old. And so on the flight line, when we were getting on the plane, they came to see me off, and I threw them a bag of Werther's Originals, like, you know, old grandpa's dude, you know. that was my final chapter overseas, which is hard because, you know, when we were in, I don't know if I know you deployed for a long period of time when you went, the guard would go somewhat shorter, depending, you know, 90-120 days, but we would go so much that when I got out about a year and a half, 2 years, you start getting that itch like, hey, I'm ready to deploy, you know.
1: Oh yeah.
0: And you still, I'm still dealing with that, like,
1: yeah,
0: but I ran happened, I'm like, all right, we're gonna go, and I don't get to go. That's the hard part about walking away, the bittersweet, you know. You're done, you're checked out, but at the same time, it's like, man, I'm giving up a pretty big part of me.
1: Yeah.
0: That would overlap my life, you know?
1: Yeah. Well, we have to take a quick commercial break, Justin, but when we come back, I'm really excited to talking about the transition.
0: Okay.
1: I think that's a really important conversation, and I'm looking forward to having it with you.
0: Great.
1: All right. We'll be back in a minute.

0: All right, we're back with JJ Mahoney and our special guest, Justin Merchant. And I'm so excited, Justin, real quick. I just want to say hello to some friends. John Herring, retired Command Sergeant Major, says, yeah, that itch never goes away. And John, saying hi to one of our previous guests, Peter Hosky in the house. Hey, Peter, nice to see you. It's just great. Oh, it's great to have a fellow podcaster here. And Peter's saying hello, John. Hey, Peter, where's my hello? Come on, man. Oh, man. Awesome. Awesome, Peter, joining us, just relaxing a little bit. And yeah, we just want to appreciate you guys for being here. Please, if you have any questions for Justin, let us know because he has, I'm sure, has some great answers for you. But yeah, so let's get back to that. And first, John said, I really enjoyed when you were on as a guest, Peter. Enjoy the easy part. Oh, I love it. See how we're connecting people here? I love it. I love it. This is awesome. But let's get back to that discussion, Justin, about, when we know that the boys and girls are getting loaded up onto planes and headed out, but our mission is over.
1: So just just transitioning back.
0: Or whatever comes to mind for you.
1: The longer that you're out, the more you think back, the more you kind of reflect on things. I don't think for very many transitioning's a real easy thing because you go from all that structure, camaraderie, all that adrenaline rush and the on the go and going new places to just stagnant, And people in the civilian world don't always react the same as they do in the military world. So it's a different experience. I don't think you ever really maybe adjust to it. I think you just get used to dealing with it.
0: You get more equipped to handle it. Yeah, I agree with that.
1: I think you, I myself felt done with the mission for the most part. I think I would have kept just going and going and going. But I wasn't in it like I was before. So, and the years have gone by, so it's time to go. But when you get out, it's like, well, I'm used to that for so long. What am I going to do now?
0: That's
1: And so,
0: right.
1: Transitioning for me was it was lost for a little bit. It was trying to find what am I going to do? Look at all these guys that are on these shows and what do they do? And some of them go into like the private sector with training and shooting. Some of them go into it with this like podcasts and talking. Some get into like the clothing thing, and there's all different avenues that military people have been taking advantage of doing now. And I don't think I was at that level, but I started small. So the local VFW asked me to come be the commander there. And so of course, you joined the Legion and the VFW. So I started off there. We have a Siouxland Freedom Park here in town, which is like a veteran memorial.
0: Amazing.
1: So that was something I was asked to come to because I had an idea with new exhibit at the park at the Interpretive Center. So people were like, well, how do we pick who gets to go there? There's not enough room for everyone. How do we? And so I thought, well, I'll propose some sort of a dog tag chandelier where we get a dog tag machine and make you can honor civilians or whoever can honor whoever they want to put up there, if it's people you served with, if it's people who are relatives. And so it's coming along pretty cool, but that was the beginning of it. And I just took off on that. So that was my transition, was that helped to kind of curve the air, the military to civilian life. So I still have one foot in with the serving the vets, and then one foot in the civilian world, I guess.
0: No, that's awesome. And thanks so much for Doug Adams. We really appreciate your support. Thank you. It means a lot. Yeah, I went a different route, Justin, and I decided to go completely away from the military. I wanted nothing to do with it. It wasn't that, you know, I didn't still care about veterans, but I think I think you could equate it to like, you know, if you're quitting cigarettes, yeah. Right? Some people are like, okay, I'm going to wean myself off of it. And other people are like, nope, I got to go cold turkey.
1: You run from it. You distance yourself from it.
0: Yeah. And honestly, Justin, I don't recommend it. I don't think that was a wise thing to do. I got really, really depressed, man.
1: Yeah.
0: Really, really depressed. Sure. So I think that's an incredible way of continuing to serve. And, you know, that's a lot of what the show is about, you know, because I feel like anybody that has served in the military, whether it was just a short, you know, initial enlistment or you did 20, 24 years, we all do it because we want to serve. There's a part of us that believes in serving something bigger than ourselves. So the fact that you have just poured yourself into everything going on there. I mean, so you talked about the dog tag chandelier. Can you visually kind of talk through or help us to get a visual picture of all the amazing things that you have?
1: Yeah. At the park.
0: Yeah.
1: Yeah. Okay. So we have the first thing that went up, it was all started by Mike Newhouse, and his vision was to have something for veterans to go to reflect on, and our place kind of thing. So the park inside the interpretive center is all local people. We've stuck to that to have local artifacts, local stories. Outside, we have a half scale of the Vietnam Wall.
0: Yeah,
1: it's an exact replica, just half the scale. With the granite in there is the same quarry as the one in Washington.
0: Wow.
1: And we have Sergeant Floyd Monument here from Lewis and Clark Trail. In Washington, the wall faces one of the angles of the wall faces the Washington Monument. Here it faces the Floyd Monument.
0: Yeah.
1: And they look the same, the Floyd and Washington Monument. We have a Korean memorial just like Washington. And then, like I said, the inside has a whole bunch of different exhibits or people who have served through all the years. I mean, I think we're putting up something now from Civil War, somebody who was in Andersonville, which was a POW camp from the South, a bad one. And then we have one of our A7s from the 185th from the 80s out front. I started on, I did a lot with the dog tag thing. I did with, I got a Vietnam era Jeep that Sue Body Shop helped us restore, complete restorations. Awesome. And so it can be a display. Yeah. So the thing we have going on now is what's really big. And now that I've got my other projects and I'm diving into this, and that's we're doing a Desert Storm, Desert Shield, GWAT memorial. Wow. Where's it gonna go? It's about 400 yards long, and it'll be about like 150 200 yards wide. And you know, we fought in the sand, so we decided sand is what we're gonna have the memorial in. So it's like you know, it's all still in the works, so some of this can change, but it sounds like to fill it, it'll be about 10,000 tons of sand. Exhibits, just gonna look like you're coming out of the base going into, you know, whatever it may be, like Fallujah or Bagram. And it's just going to kind of give some sort of perspective. I think we have three Humvees that we're going to line up, maybe flip one over and stuff. And so it'll be pretty neat. It's still in the works. It's really big. And then we have John Duangdara, who served with SEAL Team 6. So his is at the other end, his memorial dog park. Yeah. He was a dog handler, for those who don't know. And he died in Extortion 17. So his is really far away. So we thought we need to link those together. So we're going to, that's why ours is going to be so big, because it's going to go from the back of the Vietnam Memorial all the way down to John.
0: That's amazing.
1: Yeah, so
0: that is incredible. Justin, you know, I'm, there are, oh, Dan Armstrong, what's up, man? Just some incredible people on here with us. I'm so thankful for our listeners. Dan says, it's so fascinating to hear the soul of YouTube soldiers. Thank you, Dan. And Peter's got a question. We'll get into your question in a second, Peter. He always has great questions. But you know, I'm wondering if any of you veterans out there, or even you know, Dan, or my Doug, like my other people out there, have you guys ever seen like such an amazing memorial?
1: We're you hoping know, that there's going to be nothing. We don't think there's anything like it.
0: Something like this. Yeah. And in Nebraska, that's what I'm talking about.
1: Well, when we went to go look at, when we looked at the makings of the memorial like this for the Sand Wars, kind of what you could call it, at Washington, mm-hmm. it looked like they were trying to be real too creative. We didn't really care for them. We're like, let's just make this our own. Let's make it an experience. And, you know, some of the questions that came up of concerns was, is it going to be triggering? Well, it could be, but the thing is you're either going to memorialize the situation and these people or you're not. They have the Holocaust Museum. I think you want to put things into perspective of the best you can in the States, which is hard to do because it's not just being there. It's you're traveling overseas. You're somewhere where you don't know. You're in harm's way. You can't go home. You're there. You're on an island, basically. So we just want to give the closest experience we can. You know, soldiers, men and women can come there and say to their kids, you know, oh, we saw something like this, or we were in a situation like this. And this is what it was like all around there. So they can share that with others. But getting back to what I was saying, you know, like the Holocaust Memorial, you know, they want to put it in perspective because they put all those shoes out, you know, to show the mass amount of people. So I think it's important to not always be, to not always hold back from the sensitivity stuff, because it's not about being mean or insensitive. It's about perspective and honoring and giving people maybe a look into what we saw, into our eyes. Yes.
0: Oh, that's so powerful, Justin. And I want to come back to this discussion when we get back, but we've got to go to a quick commercial break and

0: All right, and we are back. It's JJ Mahoney with my good friend Justin Merchant. We are both good old Nebraskans. Justin, for those of you who weren't with us earlier, we were talking about the amazing work that he's done with the memorial there in South Sioux City, right on the river of Sioux City, Iowa. And I want to come back to the discussion we were having about how important it is to have memorials. And I agree that it can be triggering, but here's the thing. If we don't have memorials, like you said, Justin, where are all those memories going? How are people ever going to really get an appreciation for what people do for them, the lives that have been lost?
1: And I think the impact of some memorials, I think it's important. Like I was saying with the Holocaust one, people who were in Pearl Harbor, they either go or don't go to the Arizona.
0: That's right.
1: Don't throw a blanket over top of it.
0: That's right.
1: So, I think the, I don't know if burden's the right word, but that we carry as vets who come home are, we have to keep remembering, honoring. And so that's what we have to carry. We don't always want to go to memorials, but we want to go, it's both. You want to, and you don't want to, the Vietnam Memorial is, when you break it down, it's just a granite wall with names on it. I don't think the memorial itself is triggering. I think the memories are triggering. You could have a rock out there that says GWAT Memorial.
0: That's right.
1: And they're still going to remember the GWAT. And I think that circles back around to when you're talking about transitioning home, because the way I see it as a metaphor is, you're walking down this hallway, and when you think about things and memories, the good ones are easy. Those doors are easy to open. The bad ones, you crack the door open, or they're open. You kind of look from the hallway in, but you keep going, so that way you don't dive in too deep. It's when you stick your head in the door and you stay too long. That's when they become worse. That's when it ruins the day.
0: Yeah, that's right. Yeah. I was watching a good YouTube video the other day, and it was this veteran who had literally traveled around the country, just talking to Americans and telling them, it started with the top three things not to say to a veteran. And as he started to grow in popularity, veterans would come up to him and say, "Yeah, I can't stand it when they say this too." Literally.
1: That's probably number one.
0: Yeah. Yeah, absolutely. Or what did you do over there?
1: Yeah.
0: Because I think people sometimes think that, I'm trying to engage with them. I'm trying to learn about them. But the problem with PTSD or, all the different struggles that we have is that you can't see them.
1: Right.
0: So that's right. I mean, I pride myself on not letting people see the worst.
1: Yeah.
0: What I've been through, pride myself on coming on here and smiling and, which we could talk about that too. Maybe that's not
1: some people. I think it's good. Some people run from it. And you said that you went the other direction, and maybe that is or isn't what you were doing. But sometimes I think those things, you just have to take them head on in some cases. And maybe the more you take it head on, I'm not a psychiatrist, but maybe the more you take it head on, maybe the more it's easier to talk about, easier to deal with.
0: Oh,
1: hiding. And I don't know, maybe some people it's not, but.
0: Yeah, I think you couched it correctly in that it's all a personal experience. But I can tell you, I think there's a lot of truth to that, Justin. Hope y'all don't mind my doggy. I'm barking over here.
1: And as a vet, that's what we're used to doing. It's like, suck it up.
0: That's
1: take
0: right.
1: Take it head on. That's how we were trained. That's how a lot of us live life. So why not deal with that too? In some cases, some are more extreme than others. And
0: that's right. But yeah, going back to that, why it's not a good idea to ask somebody, "Oh, what did you do over there?" Mm-hmm. Because again, you know, just because I'm not missing an arm or a leg, right, and you can't visually see that I am wounded, right, you come back from war without wounds, period.
1: Yes.
0: That's PTSD, military sexual trauma, TBI, you know, traumatic brain injury, depression, anxiety, insomnia. I mean, the list goes on and on. And that's why, you know, I love for our viewers that are not of the military experience to understand, anytime you're dealing with trauma, you have no idea what you could trigger, you know, and a lot of it is intrusive thoughts.
1: Yeah.
0: You will not see, but the damage is being done. And on that note, Doug, thanks so much for sticking with us. He says, I want to point out the similarities with retiring from the military in law enforcement. After 45 years of service in the South Sioux City PD, I too had an adjustment. Doug, and thank you for your service. Thank you so much.
1: I was going to mention, like, the closest I think anyone could relate to us would probably be some sort of law enforcement.
0: Oh, yeah. Yeah, definitely.
1: It's that adrenaline rush. It's that constant, you know, and in the same kind of like situations and trauma, you know.
0: Yeah. Yeah. And, you know, that's part of it too. You know, I did a lot of research on the physiology of coming back down from being in an intense environment for so long, is that you don't realize your body is used to operating with so many of those hormones and chemicals, you know. I mean, it's almost like coffee, someone that's addicted to coffee and drinks a pot a day, right? And then just stops. Like, that's the same thing with the adrenaline. We start to build up a tolerance to adrenaline because we're so exposed to it that, you know, all of a sudden when you pull us out of an environment where we have adrenaline and now we no longer have it as much, you know, that it's very challenging.
1: It's hard to find an outlet for that.
0: Yeah. And again, Doug, thank you for your service. You know, if you ever want to come on and have a discussion about that, I think we could learn a lot from you too. And while I've got us paused here, Peter said, what did the military give you that no one can take away? Wow. You see what I'm talking about, Justin? This is Peter. He always brings great questions.
1: Yeah. Oh, for me, geez, what does it bring you? Just, I don't know. I mean, there's so much, right? I don't know what to hit on. There's just life experiences. There's structure. You know, it's hard to erase those things that were ingrained into or expected out of you, especially when you get to, you know, you're an officer. Same thing goes for leadership in the NCO world, the senior NCOs, only for a short amount of time, but you're just... they can't take away the leadership and the, it's everything, you know. I don't even know where to start on that.
0: Yeah. You know, talking about leadership. So, one thing that I would say, Justin, for me is the like relentless confidence, you know? So, for example, Peter and I actually, we were in the same company together. And we had an active shooter drill with over 500 soldiers. And so we were simulating coming out, the soldiers all getting released from formation. So you got 500 soldiers, you know, heading off in different directions. And all of a sudden an active shooter comes in. And once you do drills like that, training like that, and of course we do combat lanes, you know, I don't even need to get into that, but once you physically go through situations that are so intense like that, and that require a trained response, I don't think you can ever take away the confidence that comes from that.
1: I think it becomes part of your DNA.
0: Yeah.
1: You know?
0: Yeah. Like I find myself, I mean, this is really bad. This is part of my PTSD too. Anytime in a big crowded room, I'm making plans like, okay, if somebody comes in, you know, if an active shooter,
1: every restaurant people, I go into, it's right? Some at first, you know, my wife's like, that's, you're like, what, who are you staring at? I'm like, everyone. I'm scanning everyone. I'm assessing them. I, you know, and right or wrong, you're judging people, you're assessing people, you're assessing threats, possible threats, exits, everything.
0: That's right.
1: I don't know any vets who would ever sit with their back to a crowd. You know?
0: No. Matter of fact, I remember I had, oh, Dan's so sweet. He said, you guys have books to write. Dan is an amazing author. Dan's authored like 6 books, maybe even more. He's pretty incredible. But I remember one time at a Costco, Justin, I had ordered a pizza to bring over to some friends, and it was taking a really long time. And as I was waiting there, I just kept noticing it was like super crowded. And all of a sudden I was like, who are all these people behind me? And I found myself literally like plastered up against the back wall. Mm-hmm. You know, here's I don't know what you call it, the serving area where they deliver the pizzas. And I am literally up against the back wall, like looking at every single person. And I mean, I didn't realize it at first, you know, I felt myself getting tense, and then it was like, okay.
1: You start tunnel vision, you start assessing. Right. And you know, with that, a lot of people are civilians. I see a lot there. Oh, you can't judge this and that. Well, yeah, you profile everything and everyone. That's just what you do. It's instinctive. It's trained. It's life-saving. So, and that's hard to explain that. Yes, every single person that I walk by gets profiled.
0: That's right.
1: It's just how it is.
0: That's right. And I want to talk a little bit more about what it's like to be a veteran when we come back, but we've got to do a short commercial break. Justin, we'll be back in just a minute.

0: All right. And we are back with our exciting guest, Justin Merchant. Justin, how are you?
1: Good. How are you?
0: I'm good. I'm really enjoying this conversation. Yeah. I'm so thankful we've got some amazing listeners who are joining in. As a matter of fact, John says that hypervigilance that we were talking about before the break, it becomes part of you. I use it weekly, heading up the security team at my church. That's awesome, John.
1: Yeah. That and is unfortunately, awesome. That's a thing that is not just a stand around job either anymore, you know?
0: Yeah. Yeah. I mean, everywhere. And that's why, you know, sometimes people ask me like, oh, you know, isn't it really hard for you? And, you know, it's hard to really answer that because yes, it is challenging when you're constantly vigilant and on the lookout, but in the same hand, that gives me a lot of peace of mind because
1: it's like an itch, you have to do it.
0: Yeah. And then it's this feeling of like, you know, I imagine most of us, you know, and I can't speak for everybody, but I imagine most of us feel similarly that when I'm scanning and I'm assessing, I'm confident.
1: Yeah. I don't care if people see me staring at them. That's right. I'm not thinking about that. I'm looking past them. And I think, you know, to add to that with like even with these conversations that we're having, you know, I feel like a lot of us, I'll say me for sure, it's like walking a tightrope between letting yourself go there mentally and not, because we're answering questions military-wise and, you know, a lot of things come up. So these things are very, when you're talking PTSD and all that, these things are very stressful, you know. That's great. You don't show it on the outside, you know, you've learned to cope with it, but on the inside, you're like a knot.
0: Yeah. And
1: it's like flexing nonstop when your brain is stuff up, you know, and it's, I think it's exhausting for a lot of people, not in a bad way. It's just part of the deal.
0: Yeah, absolutely. You know, I had two Mondays ago, Justin, I had a really not great experience. I was at this retreat where we were learning how to take our stories and turn them into, you know, like keynote speaking engagements, and just how to get better at telling our stories. And the guy delivering the training, he was telling a story about how his roommate had picked up a gun, a loaded gun off the counter, and put it up to his head. And, you know, of course, as he's telling the story, he literally he's physically grabbing a gun, and he walks straight up to me, staring me straight in the eye, and put the gun to my head. And I didn't know what happened. You know, I got caught in this moment, like, wait, what's going on? And yeah. I reminded myself where I was, right? I'm like, okay, but what happened after that, Justin, was as time kept going on and he kept teaching the class, I kept having these flashbacks of him walking over and putting a gun to my head. And my mind was remembering it as it was real, as if he had a gun to my head.
1: Yeah, that was a real threat.
0: And it kept getting worse and worse and worse, like by the hour, and to the point where I finally was like, you know, it was not good. And after that, Justin, I had to leave the retreat. I did not feel safe. Mm-hmm. It was a really horrible experience. And I'm embarrassed to say this, but the next 2 weeks, I couldn't really function.
1: Yeah.
0: You know, the last couple of weeks have been.
1: Yeah. So hard. A lot of people, like the one question from, I think, John, it was, you know, what did you take away from it? We try to think of the good things, but you know, there are other things that we take away too that aren't good. You know, a lot of people, it's not hard to snap easily. It's not hard to to snap at someone, to be impatient. I'm very impatient. I expect it now type of thing, because that's what you were expected to do over there. You know, it was like that. So, there's a lot of things that aren't always positive that we take away from it too, that we had to deal with nonstop.
0: Yeah.
1: You know, not ripping into people for no reason or being impatient and things like that, you know?
0: Yeah. And, you know, I definitely agree with you, Justin, that that was part of your experience and the nature of how we had to operate then. But I would also tell you, you know, I don't know how much research you've done into the physiology of the human body, but when we carry that type of stress, it is almost impossible for us to maintain a equilibrium that normal people maintain. Yeah. You know, and so sometimes people will look at us like, oh, what an ass, or, you know, and they don't understand, like, it's even more than just what we experienced over 20 some years, two decades of life, right? Mm-hmm. It's literally how we are.
1: It's almost like where nature nurture becomes one. The nurture of the military becomes your DNA, which is more nature. You know, I think I don't read a lot of books on the psychology of things. I just try to, you know, analyze myself or situations when I feel a certain way. I kind of step out of the box and try to explain or understand why I'm being like that. And sometimes, you know, you are, and you just, there's no stopping. It's just, like I said, it's like an itch, and you just, if you're mad at something, you just got to get it out. I don't know.
0: Yeah. You know, I will tell you, Justin, I highly recommend finding a good therapist or counselor. You know, I was skeptical at first. I mean, I put it off for years, you know, almost 10 years, even though I knew I had some serious stuff going on in the background. But I was amazed, Justin, that as I was working, and I'm unfortunately, you know, talking like it wasn't till about a year and a half or 2 years of going to therapy every week, you know, so it's not a quick process, but, you know, I didn't even realize, like, I had no control, kind of like you're talking about, like, you know, I would go from zero to 100 in like 2 seconds, you know, and my poor family, but it gets better, you know, it really does, Justin.
1: They have the luxury of being, I mean, I don't want naive to be such a negative word, but safe, naive. They don't have to carry that we did. So it's kind of a luxury to be relaxed.
0: It is. And, you know, I had talked about this the other day for Memorial Day. You know, I was saying, you know, hey, I get it. You know, people are busy. So maybe you don't even know really what Memorial Day is, or maybe you don't know the difference between it and Veterans Day. And, you know, we could get offended, but what's the point? You know, people are busy. They all have their own lives, their own, you know, drama and challenges they're dealing with. But that's why I'm so grateful when I do have friends or family or listeners, you know, that aren't veterans, but that tune in anyways. Because the more that you can learn and understand, the more that you realize, like, you know, if you know that somebody is a combat veteran, for me, I have a little bit more patience with them, a little bit more grace.
1: Yeah, I don't think there's some who can do that. I think some, they'll never get it. And it's not their fault. Just there's no way. Yeah. And that's like, you know, when the first time you come home and friends say, hey, you know, tell us some stories from there, and you tell them, and you've experienced you've experienced it, you've felt a certain way emotionally, whatever it was, and you tell them, and they're like, oh man, that's crazy, and you're not getting the feedback that you expect out of the story because you visually saw it and physically experienced it. They're just hearing a story. They're probably desensitized to it because of Hollywood and movies and just not being there. So I think that's, from me analyzing that situation, I feel like maybe that's why a lot of vets don't tell stories, because it hit them a certain way. It meant a certain thing to them. And when you tell it and it's received lightly, it's like, okay, I'm just not going to tell this anymore, because that made me mad that they didn't see it the same way. It's not their fault. You know, they can't, but doesn't change that you're still upset about how it was received, you know. And maybe it's more than that. Maybe they don't want to talk about it, like I was talking about with the doorway thing, you know. They just don't want to go there.
0: That's why I think these conversations are so important, Justin, because I know you and I, when we were just having an offline conversation, we had kind of talked about this. And, you know, I've been experiencing being a combat veteran for almost 25 years now, you know, my first deployment. And I look at my experiences interacting with civilians. And until you explained that, I never could put a finger on it. I could never really, you know, capture the feelings that I was having or why it frustrated me so much. But hearing you explain that, I was like, yeah, that's it. Because I'm talking about, you know, arriving to a place and literally hearing on the radio that my battle buddies on the same exact road that I was just on, all of them getting killed.
1: Yeah.
0: You know, so
1: the closest thing they think they can relate is movies, which don't really depict it that well. I mean, that's their experiences from back here. Yeah. And, you know, that's their luxury, is to not have to have that. It's a luxury, but it's also, I would much rather be on this side of it, even with all that stuff.
0: Right.
1: I just feel more alert, more aware, more, you know, the way I want to be. I don't want to be a sheep.
0: Absolutely. Well, let's take one more comment before we have to go to commercial break. But John Herring says, you can't unlive your experiences. They are very shaping in your current person. The hardest part for me was relearning to be present in the moment in the post-service environment. Yeah, that's so powerful. And we'll come back to that in a minute. Justin, we look forward to seeing you guys in just a few, right after this commercial break.

0: All right, we're back. It's JJ Mahoney here with Justin Merchant, and you are listening to or watching or both Lean Into Legacy. So, Justin, I am really curious for you. What does legacy mean to you?
1: I would say it's anything positive that you can bring to the table to leave after you're gone with friends, family, community. I'd say anything like that. Your empire, whatever you want to call it.
0: And what does your legacy look like, Justin?
1: I'm hoping it's not done yet, but, you know, so far, you know, I'm hoping the kids are still fairly young, but I'm hoping it shows them, you know, to serve in some capacity. You know, honor and all those good things. You know, push on, don't be a victim. Dig in, move forward. You know, if somebody

0: You know, and yeah, it sucks. A lot of times it's not fun. You know, there are scars that we carry with us that will probably never go away. But those scars, we can look at that and, you know, almost every scar that you have, whether it's something that you have on your body or something, you know, that stays with you in your mind, you can look back to that experience and see just what amazing lessons came out of it.
1: Yeah, and you're more confident, I think, because you carry a certain kind of knowledge and experience.
0: Right.
1: So
0: What would you
1: you can be confident
0: tell?
1: in what you say and do, and that's how we were trained. And it's having that, and the reason we can deal with this and not always show it on outside is because of that military bearing that's been instilled into us.
0: Absolutely. I'm curious what you would say to somebody who may be listening and maybe they didn't serve in the military or, you know, maybe like Doug, they didn't wear a uniform for 45 years. What would you tell them about legacy?
1: Oh, I think it comes in all forms, and a lot of people you hear say, I never served, but I wish I would have. You always hear that a lot, almost as if it makes them better or like they're lesser because they didn't and ashamed or whatever. But I think you use what you're good at, you use some of the same core values, and I think you can have the same outcome in a different way. They're not hardcore values. They've been pressed into us pretty hard through what we do verbally. But I think if you instill those into your day to day, and I've always had people like Marty Hogan, who he was a, I hope I don't get it wrong, I think he's a major at the 185th, but he said the goal of this park, for example, to leave it better than when you found it.
0: Yeah.
1: So I guess you leave the world better than when you found it, and you should have a pretty good legacy, no matter if you're military or not.
0: Come on, man. That's really good, Justin. That's really good. And you know, unfortunately, I think what we see a lot today, especially in America, is ingratitude, complaining, victimization, you know.
1: Entitlement.
0: Entitlement.
1: Yeah.
0: And I just like to ask somebody that struggles with that, and appreciate you, John. I'd like to ask somebody that struggles with that, what type of life would you prefer? Would you prefer focusing on everything that is miserable in your life and that you have no control over? Or would you prefer to look to the horizon? Understand that you have the ability to make a choice and a decision and take action and know that you have some control over what's happening to you. I don't get it, Justin. I really don't get, I mean, I think it's like an addiction.
1: Right.
0: People that have suffered, you know, and I get it. I
1: I
0: get
1: think
0: it.
1: sometimes people, because of the entitlement, they expect things to be handed to them, and I think they expect situations to be solved for them. So I think a lot of times it comes off to me, and this is profiling things, but very lazy, very entitled, expecting everyone else to do it for you. Handouts, so I think when they get knocked down so many times, they're just like, why get back up? I'm just gonna get knocked back down anyway. Might as well just stay down here, where we don't always think like that.
0: Yeah. And I think, you know, that's one thing I'm pretty confident that in the military, most people learn you have control over what's going on. Now, that
1: Could be a
0: doesn't mean.
1: product of parenting, current culture,
0: Yeah.
1: things we're
0: Yeah.
1: exposed to around here, things got
0: Yeah.
1: real relaxed. The structure kind of went away with parenting. There used to be a time when, and I'm sure teachers were different too, and my mom being a teacher, I always kind of noticed this, but there was a time when we were younger where, and before us, where a teacher would say something and the parents would back the teacher. Now the parents back the kids, and they go there.

0: taking the kids' side when, you know, and I don't know, every situation's different, teachers are maybe different, but at least from our era, if you ever got something sent home from a teacher,
1: that's right.
0: My parents weren't going to back me.
1: No. I completely agree with you. I completely agree.
0: Maybe it's just a complete lack of accountability for kids, and they grow up with that.
1: Yeah, I mean that there's so much going on in the world that is frustrating, that could definitely be improved. But again, like, you know, how fun would it be to sit here on this episode and talk for 2 hours about how miserable things are? You know, I'll never forget this image, Justin. I was an Arabic linguist, so I went to the Defense Language Institute in Monterey, California. Beautiful, beautiful base overlooking the bay. And I'll never forget this experience. Like, it's ingrained in my mind. And, you know, we had to go running every single morning for PT. And I remember I'm running up this beautiful hill, and it is really rooty. I don't know what the right word is, but there's lots of roots sticking up out of the ground from all the trees. And I'm like, I had a big fall. And so after I had that big fall, I'm just like literally, I say literally a lot. I just noticed that. But I'm staring at the ground looking for the next root to come, right? And I finally paused for a minute because I saw this like glimmer. And I looked up, and it was the most magnificent sunrise I'd ever seen in my life. And I just had this like realization, like, wow, yes, there are roots in the ground. And yes, they can be painful when you trip over them. But if you are just focused on worrying about the next bad thing that's going to happen, look what else you might be missing.
0: True.
1: I never would have seen that. And if I was stuck in that mentality, Justin, I would have missed that sunset or sunrise completely, because I just would have been so worried about, oh, there's another route. Better make sure I don't fall again, you know?
0: I think it's common as a metaphor that people walk around with their head down a lot more than they walk with it up.
1: Yeah, I don't know. I want to encourage people that are listening. I want to encourage anyone that is struggling, that's having a hard time, to let you know you're not alone. Oof, we all are going through our own things. You know, I mean, you can hear that Justin and I are veterans, and you can make an assumption like, yeah, they probably had some rough experiences. But, you know, I think that's also the challenge right now, Justin, is that we're all so focused on our own challenges and our own struggles that we just assume nobody else is feeling it. And I think you'd be amazed, you know, if you slowed down and didn't judge someone so quickly, and it took time to, God forbid, have a conversation, you know, you might find out, yeah, we're not alone. We're not alone in pain.
0: Just different.
1: Yeah. I like that. It's just different. It's just different. And, you know, I think that's one of the amazing things about what you are doing over there with the Siouxland Park, the memorial, Justin, is that you are opening up the door for many conversations.
0: Yeah. And the cool thing about it is the community is rallying behind it, what little they know about it. It's not like there's no renderings out there for people to see. We have a few, but I've really found out that they just got to be asked, and they're willing to help. They can't help if they don't know what you have going on. So I've had a really good positive experience with asking local businesses to be involved and stuff. And they have. I don't think I've had very many that haven't been able to. And if they can't, it's just, you know, it's just a thing where they just can't. But pretty much everyone has.
1: Wow. That's so awesome. And I want to get back to that in a minute, but we've got to take a quick commercial break, and we'll be right back.

0: Right. To a hero.
1: And we're back with Justin Merchant and your girl, JJ Mahoney. Hey, everybody. Thanks for sticking with us. You're listening to and watching Lean Into Legacy. So, Justin, speaking about legacy, you guys have a special event coming up. Is that correct?
2: Yes. At the park, we're getting ready. It's a little early, but we're getting ready for our Siouxland Freedom Park Ball. It's kind of more of a banquet now than a ball, but that's still what they call it. We decided to have a guest speaker who's I'm friends with, Debbie Lee. So she is, some people in the community know who she is, but she's a Gold Star mother of Navy SEAL Mark Lee. He was showed in that movie American Sniper, friends with Chris Kyle. And he was the first SEAL to die in Iraq in 06. Mm-hmm. So she's going to be speaking on her experiences with handling that. I think one of her messages is, you know, it happened, now what am I going to do with it type of thing. And we decided to have some local Gold Star families from the area come, get them tables there. And then, you know, of course, silent auction. The point of the ball is to have something of awareness for us, but also to raise money for our ongoing memorials and events. So this one will be for the first phase of the new desert memorial that we're going to be doing.
1: Wow. How did you guys come up with that idea?
2: Well, they were looking to see who the next speaker would be. And a lot of people automatically think veteran, let's have a veteran speak. And we had Bobby, I can't remember his last name. He got burned up pretty bad overseas. He's a common speaker around. And I said, well, you know, we might be the trunk of the tree, but there's a lot of branches to this. I said, what about, you know, what about other aspects of the military family? And that would be the people who didn't sign on the dotted line, but were forced to sign, you know. So we came up with them. And then, you know, we went on because we have the Duong Daras are a local family that they lost John. So, you know, his sister was highly involved in that. And so she's kind of spearheading the getting the Gold Star families and using her avenues of contacts that she has for that.
1: Yeah, that's amazing. I think there's no greater appreciation than to that of the family. Because at the end of the day, you know, we can't do what we do if we don't have people at home taking care of business.
2: Right.
1: And holding up the fort for us. And, you know, even before I was married, I was single when I went to Iraq and Afghanistan. And, you know, my mom and dad played such a huge role in my sanity and taking care of me and supporting me and being a attentive ear when I needed to vent. And, you know, sometimes garrison can be just as hard. You know, when you're not deployed, it can be just as challenging. And without the people that love us, supporting us, none of us could do what we do. We really couldn't.
2: Yeah. And then, you know, with them, that becomes their, when you become a Gold Star family, mm-hmm. you know, that becomes that's kind of your image now. That's who you are now. There's expectations, there's questions, you know, with what you're saying before, where people will talk about things. You know, when I heard a Gold Star mom talk at Memorial Day ceremony at Freedom Park, and I've noticed this a lot, people are like, wow, that's a really good message. And that's one of the first things I think of, but it's also, wow, I'm shocked they got through it. I always think that, like, I'm impressed how they got through it, because I would have a hard time getting through something like that, you know, speaking on it. So, yes, I'm impressed with the message, but I'm always impressed. And the first thing I think of is, holy cow, they got through it. Or are they going to get through it with what they're talking about, you know?
1: Yeah, absolutely.
2: It's like Debbie, you know, I don't think she expected to be going around the country talking about her son. And, you know, that's also the other thing of putting your head down and facing it head on. You know, she could have crawled in a hole and drank and whatever else, but she took it head on. I'm sure it still affects her, but at least something comes out of it.
1: Yeah.
2: With him.
1: Yeah. I mean, and honestly, Justin, it goes back to the conversation we were having just before the break, you know, how are you going to choose to live your life? Because we all have horrible things that happen to us, horrible things that we experience. So the main question, though, that each of us has to ask ourselves at one point in time is, are we going to let this define us? Are we going to pick up our head and find a way to move forward? And the really powerful part is if you can find a way to help somebody on the other end.
2: Yeah. Yeah. So I'm hoping, I think it's going to be a pretty impactful, pretty emotional ball. And so yeah. I'm glad I knew her, and I'm glad I thought of that to have her come on, because it's just a different outside the bubble aspect of us.
1: Yeah, absolutely. So. And what kind of help do you need, Justin? I know there are people out there that are thinking, sure. How can I get involved with this?
2: Right now, we're trying to fill the tables. I think we have room for 600 people. So, nice. You know, the more people there, the more awareness, the better. You know, if people are not from around here, they want to donate a table to either veterans who can come out and have that night to experience where, you know, they're not as fortunate to be able to pay for something like that. There are those options. There's also options to pay for a Gold Star Families table. We're trying to sit two families of four each at each table. And then just anything with the donations that go towards the new memorial that we have to do, or any silent auction items, which if that's the avenue you would want to go, we raise money for, it's all raised for the new memorial.
1: That's so powerful, Justin. And again, I would recommend to anybody listening, you know, even if you're not from the area, make a trip to Nebraska. It's actually a pretty beautiful place. You know, there's not a whole lot going on. I think it's nice and quiet. It can be very peaceful. And the area where the Freedom Park is just gorgeous, you know, right alongside that river. And I just want to highlight John's comment here. It says, military families are amazingly resilient. Spouses and children didn't volunteer. They got drafted. That's a great way of putting it.
2: Voluntold.
1: That's right. Thank you for that, John. And, you know, it's so powerful when you hear a good speaker that is able to convey the challenges that they experienced and overcome. And I think Debbie is just going to be amazing. Mm-hmm. You know, and I think all of us can use some perspective in our life. So for anybody out there that is in the Sioux City, South Sioux City area, or Omaha, anywhere in Nebraska or you know, Iowa, or even South Dakota, you have to come to this event. It's going to be really powerful. And Justin, are you sure you want me to put your information out there for everybody?
2: Yeah, that's fine.
1: Okay. So Justin is, you know, excited to talk to anybody that's willing to get involved, that wants to come help, that wants to donate, that wants to come to the ball. Or like he said, perhaps, you know, gift a table, to some veterans who couldn't necessarily afford it on their own. And this is Justin's contact information, justinmerchant@kw.com. And his phone number is 605-759-6464. And just give Justin a call, and he's a pretty great guy to get to know as well. Uh-oh. You can't hear Alexa, can you?
2: So, no.
1: Okay, good. I think that's a good thing about having a microphone. I'm always worried. There's always things going on in my house that I'm like, can everybody hear that?
2: I know. I had to hide. I told the kids, go upstairs, go somewhere. So for it to be this quiet in the house, it's pretty amazing in itself.
1: Yeah, you're going to have to take them out for ice cream or something. You know, do some type of celebration.
2: Sometimes I do feel like I'm in a war zone with everything going on. It's just a war zone where no one's listening to what I'm saying.
1: Oh man, I can imagine. All right. Well, it's that time again. We've got to take a quick commercial break. So we'll be right back after this.

0: We are back with Lean Into Legacy with JJ and Justin Merchant. Justin, welcome back.
1: All right.
0: So we've got a little bit of time left, and I'd like to focus our last few conversations on what you think could be most helpful to people who, when did you retire?
1: 2 years ago.
0: So people who were, who are in your shoes where you were 2 years ago, maybe some lessons learned.
1: Yeah, find something to do for sure.
0: Find something to do. Yeah.
1: You do. You have to find something to do. And it depends if you feel like I'm good, I served, I'm just going to blend in. That's fine. And if you feel like I still feel like I need to do something, I still have the passion and energy to do something, then you just need to do it. If you think it and it's just a thought and it doesn't go any further than that, then you know it might eat you up to not do it. You just got to act on it, you know.
0: Yeah, I think that's great advice. And you know, it's just like the military too, right? The worst thing you could do if you get ambushed or you know you're facing the enemy is to do nothing. That's yeah. The worst thing. Always lean towards action, right? Yeah. And I think I struggle with that, Justin. I honestly do, because because first of all, I was not being honest with myself.
1: Yeah.
0: Everybody said it was going to be a challenge, and I don't know. Not to say that I thought I was better than anybody else, but I guess had this false sense of, I don't know, that transition wouldn't be hard. Mm-hmm. You know, that it wasn't going to be challenging, that I could just jump into another thing and everything would be fine.
1: Yeah.
0: And for me, Justin, I took what I was really good at in the military, my skill set, and I decided to start my own business. And I really believed, like, okay, this is my new mission. No, it's not. You know, a mission is not just making money.
1: Yeah.
0: You know, it can be, you know, but for me,
1: it can be an objective, but
0: yeah, exactly.
1: Yeah.
0: And it's not something bigger than yourself. You know, yes, it feels good to help people, to get their businesses started and to give great advice and guidance, and to get to see the fruits of that. But at the same hand, it's not the same as being willing to put your life on the line for your brothers and your sisters.
1: Right. And we should know better than anyone that life's short. So you got to do what you want. Because when people ask other people, from my experience, when you ask other people, oh, should I do this? I was thinking about doing this. And they, oh, I don't know. Not many people make it. It's pretty hard. It's blah, blah. Well, I don't know. They're either being protective or they're telling you what they would do. Maybe they're not ambitious people. Maybe it's not something that they are interested in. So they wouldn't put a whole lot of stock into it. So at the end of the day, they don't have to live with the results of your decision. You do. So you might as well just do what you want to do and stop asking people, because it's just a stall tactic to getting it done.
0: Absolutely. Absolutely. John Herring says, get involved so you can maintain your own relevance. Yeah, absolutely. Mm-hmm. And if I'm getting real, John, you know, I mean, I remember, Justin, there were months that I would walk around in the morning and literally just say, God, take me. I don't have a reason to be here anymore, you know? And unfortunately for me, one of the biggest mistakes I made was isolating myself. And because I live in Texas and my family is in Nebraska and, you know, all other states all over the country, it was really easy for me to just retreat into my own little world where, you know, I didn't answer phone calls. I didn't answer text messages. And as much as people cared about me, you know, after so many unanswered text messages, you just kind of move on. Uh-huh. You know, so I think another bit of advice,
1: you imprison yourself.
0: Yeah, absolutely. And it's so easy to do. especially if you go my direction and you're like, no, I'm not going to focus on the military. I'm not going to focus on finding veterans. But that's a problem because you don't realize it. But as a uniformed personnel, you are surrounded by other military service members. So you're never alone. Right, I don't think we ever think about that. Like, at least I didn't. It was just such a part of my natural everyday experience that I didn't think, oh, I don't have all these people with me now. And instead, I just retreated into this isolation and really believed the lie that I was going through what I was going through completely alone and nobody else in the world understood it.
1: Yeah. Yeah. It's easy to sit down and do nothing. It takes no effort.
0: Yeah. And, you know, I recommend that to anybody listening, anybody going through a transition, anybody going through a hard time, you know, whether it's divorce, your kids are leaving the house, you're becoming an empty nester, you lost your job, or you're getting ready to start a new adventure. Any type of significant transition or challenge, there are other people going through the same thing. And I promise you, you will find comfort in knowing you're not alone.
1: Yeah. It's hard. You don't always realize it. What's going on?
0: What do you think also helped you, Justin, other than, you know, getting involved and being part of coming up with great ideas for the memorial and, you know, the dog tag chandelier? Like, yeah. What were some other personal things for you that helped you with your transition?
1: I mean, I have a lot of hobbies that I bounce around too. So that
0: helps. That's good.
1: Definitely having family around doesn't hurt. You know, anything that can distract you from negative thoughts is a good thing. And if you induce more and more positive endorphins than serotonin, then you'll eventually climb out of it. You just can't stay down too long.
0: Yeah, that's really great. You know, I find it ironic that, you know, for, I don't know, 21 and a half years, every single day started with working out. And yet when I transitioned, that was one of the first things that I took a break on.
1: Oh yeah. You're like, I took a break on shaving.
0: Yeah. And it's like, you know, part of you is like, oh, I'm not going to run today. You know, oh, it feels so good to just sleep in.
1: That's the one thing, like when you're in the military, everything is so structured for you and everything is told and you follow this and follow that. And for once you're like, man, I wonder what it's like to not be told what to do, to just do what I want to do. And not that you don't have the freedom to do mostly what you want to do, but I mean, there are restrictions, there's expectations and guidelines that just like people are like, if someone's like, I want to get out because I'm just sick of, I want to grow a beard. And they're like, you'd get out just because of that? It's like, you don't know how big of a thing that is for a guy to not, you know, I didn't get to grow a beard till I was like, what, 42? You know, the first time I grew one was when COVID happened and we didn't have to go to the base for a few months. I'm like, oh, I'm just going to see what happens. And I was like, okay. And then the COVID time frame is when I started really thinking like, yeah, I'm kind of done. I did my
0: time. I'm kind of over this. Yeah. Just shaving every day.
1: Just to be able to have even your days, your weekends, whatever to yourself.
0: Yeah.
1: To be able to plan ahead without being like, oh, when do I have to go do this or that?
0: Yeah. It's a good feeling. It's definitely a good feeling.
1: Yeah. There's pros and cons, but you always are going to miss it. But I mean, that's like losing somebody close to you too. You know, you're always going to miss them, but you got to move on. I mean, you don't have to forget about them. You just got to keep going, I guess is what I'm saying.
0: Right. I mean, I think that's a great point, Justin, because, you know, that's what we learn from any challenging experience is if you get stuck in it and you get stagnant, that's when it gets difficult. But if you have something to look forward to, something that you're invested in, it just helps you to keep moving forward and keep that positive momentum. And, you know, it
1: works. Even if you get that tire spinning with whatever's making you happy, then eventually, you know, the other one will start spinning too. And other things will daisy chain to help you out.
0: Right.
1: To look up for you, positive.
0: Right. Absolutely. Well, Justin, we are coming down to our last commercial break. So we will be right back after this.

0: All right, and we are back with Leaning Into the Legacy with JJ and Justin. Welcome back, Justin.
1: Thanks.
0: I really enjoyed this conversation so far. You know, you and I had a chance to talk a little bit before we actually went live, and you were explaining what you have on the wall behind me. Can you tell our listeners if you can describe it and then also point it out to our viewers?
1: Sure. This is kind of like my great grandpa's corner. Somehow, some way, my great grandma didn't really keep a lot of stuff. So for this to all exist is crazy. But they found this boot camp photo from 1944, which is cool. Wow. And these two certificates over here, one's a Gold Star citation from the Legion. And because he died over in Operation Market Garden in World War II. Mm. And then the presidential memorial kind of certificate, his shadow box, his original Purple Heart and certificate, and then the letter written home to my great grandma. And along with that is the last picture that my grandma had with her dad sitting off to the corner there. So he was a 82nd Airborne 325th Glider Infantry Regiment. So he was basically a big fabric and metal plane with no engine tied to the back of a C-47. And they would just release it and let them glide down to the ground and get out and fight.
0: Wow, that's incredible. Now, yeah. I'm very curious, when did you learn about your grandfather's service?
1: My dad's always been in the history and military history a lot too. So I'm like a huge history nut. I always knew that he died in World War II. I knew his name was Tommy. Other than that, I didn't know a whole lot. Grandma would always say that my great grandma would always say that he died in a glider crash. And as I got older and I got more interested in being in the military myself, I'm like, I got one of those headstrong ideas. Like, I'm going to start figuring out where all this stuff is of his, like answers. And, you know, they had a fire at the National Archive for military. So they always, their common responses, it got burned in the fire. So looking for his stuff, just being in the history, I'm like, so he died November 3rd. In a glider crash, but the last gliders flew in September 27th. So how is that a thing? I think it was just easier for my grandma to deal with. But we were looking for my daughter's stuff at my parents, or my baby stuff at my daughter's baby shower at my parents' house. And there was a cardboard tube. And in that was some of these certificates. And this one here, which was a letter home saying that he died holding a defensive position by enemy artillery, which is, you know, most likely an 88 or something into the trees. If you ever seen Band of Brothers, where some of them hit the ground and blew up, some of them were timed where they blow up in the air and cause more havoc with blowing down and trees and stuff. So somewhere in there, and he died November 3rd and they got off the line on the 12th. So anyway, I dug into it for like a year, and I ended up getting in touch with some guys from the 82nd, from World War II through the 82nd Airborne Association. And I came really, really close with a guy named Jesse Oxendine. And he has an interview online somewhere with some North Carolina archives, military archives or something. But really cool guy. He's like a surrogate grandpa. He became super close. And I'd go visit him all the time. We talk on the phone like every other day. Oh. And so he passed away a while ago, but I'm still close with his son. Mm. You know, we talk every now and then, you know, comment, text. So It was a cool experience to meet Jesse and kind of learn about who they were and what they did and stuff. And, you know, that was a time when, like Jesse said, when the war got over, we were still on patrol and we would walk out into this field, three of us. And he said there was some trees out there and you could tell it was like some sort of mesh net over top of them. And there was tracks going out there. So they went out to discover, and he goes, I just thought it was the weirdest thing that this plane didn't have any propellers on it. And it was like, you know, an early German jet. So he didn't know what it was because it was an early jet. It was a crazy time, you know, but I love that kind of stuff. And so then, you know, I took that overseas knowledge from Jesse, knowledge from what I've learned. And, you know, when we went to Germany, I was like, rental car, or going to Ozenbeek, to the Netherlands, and checking it all out. So it was fun.
0: That is so exciting. I had no idea all that was going to come out of asking a simple question.
1: Yeah. And Marco, the one who took me around, I mean, he wouldn't let me buy anything, lunch, dinner, you know, any books, anything like that. And then he took me to the place where Grandpa was temporarily buried at temporary cemeteries. And then he was sent back home. So he's at Graceland in Sioux City. But for 4 years, he stayed in a temporary cemetery. So I went there. I went to where the Fox Hill, where he, the area where he died in. So it was cool. I'm the only one that's been over there in our family to see any of that.
0: Oh, Justin, that's so incredible. And to me, this just brings us full circle to, you know, the amazing work that you guys are doing over there at the Siouxland Freedom Park.
1: Yes. Yeah.
0: I mean, think about how much you had to dig to find all that valuable information.
1: Yep. And Marty digs like that all the time to help these families who only know very little to dig into it. I mean, for him to find Civil War information on a guy who was from Dakota City, who fought and was in Andersonville. So if you're curious what Andersonville is, it was a bad area. And it was a bad POW camp, you know, in the Civil War.
0: What would it have been like for you to have a memorial that actually told the story of your grandfather?
1: Oh, that'd be cool. But, I mean, off the cuff, you're like, oh yeah, I would do something like that. But then it's like, I feel like it would be taking away from, you know, everybody and all of what they did, because his wife, my great grandma, she was a Rosie the Riveter.
0: Oh my God.
1: If you know about World War II, there was a lot more support on the home front. Car factories, sewing machine companies made M1 Grands. They made 1903. They made pistols. They made bombs. Ford made planes. International Harvester made rifles. That's like a tractor company. Typewriter companies made pistols. Sewing machine companies made, Singer made pistols. Like everyone chipped in and did something. So knowing history like I do, it feels a little awkward to have it just about him.
0: Yeah.
1: Isolating him out of it. I'd like for him to be a part of a bigger memorial, but not as his own.
0: Yeah,
1: this is his memorial.
0: That's such a cool perspective, you know, to always be thinking bigger and thinking about who else was involved and who else was supporting. And you know, for me, I think that's why these memorials are so important, because we need to be able to capture their legacies, you know, and we need to celebrate them. And again, I think it's so easy for Americans to get complacent with, you know, everything that we have at our fingertips. It's like you start to take it for granted.
1: Yeah.
0: And for me, there is nothing more powerful than walking through a memorial like that beautiful one that you guys have established, the Siouxland Freedom Park, to just really take some time to reflect.
1: And I think in France and in the Netherlands, I can speak mostly for Netherlands, for the current generation that are in grade school and above, this is passed down, the appreciation. These guys are just bonkers about being appreciative of those guys and of us, and they continue to still honor them with, you know, all kinds of things. These people who who adopt these graves, some of them are passed down from their family to them. And, you know, they're expected to go out there and different times, but I don't think they ever have to. The expectation is to do that, but I think they do it willingly anyway. Christmas, Veterans Day, Memorial Day, their birthday, the day they died, any excuse they can, they go out there. Some go out there all the time. And I've heard of a lot of them writing correspondence back home to the family. So it's cool. I had some cool experiences in the cemetery that my grandpa would have went to, going out there to visit that. You know, one lady, with a walker, she was with three friends. She could speak English. The other ones couldn't. She asked if I was American. She asked if I had someone here that she would, visit their grave. I said, no, he got sent back home. He was in the Mook Weilerbahn area, but he would have went here. And she was translating this to them, and they ended up pulling €5 out of their pocket. They wanted me to get them flowers.
0: Wow. Wow. Well, Justin, I'm so sad. You know, we've got to close for now, but I just thank you so much for your service. I thank you for everything that you're doing for the Siouxland Freedom Park and to honor the legacy of our veterans. And I just know there are so many other people out there that appreciate you just as much as I do, Justin. And so I just thank you for your continued service.
1: Yeah, no problem.
0: All right, y'all. Yeah. I hope you have a great morning, afternoon, or evening, wherever it is for you all over the world. Yeah, thanks for joining us.
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1: Was that it?
0: Yep. We'll see y'all later.
1: Yeah. All
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3: 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We're here for you, not for us, giving veterans a voice. This

0: 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MBR Talk.
1: Hey, folks. 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

holy. And we're going to read a couple of Psalms that deal with that particular subject. First of all, let's go to Psalms 143. Hear my prayer, O Lord. Give ear to my supplications. In your faithfulness, answer me. And in your righteousness, do not enter into judgment with your servant. For in your sight, no one living is righteous. For the enemy has persecuted my soul. He has crushed my life to the ground. He has made me dwell in darkness like those who have long been dead. Therefore, my spirit is overwhelmed within me. My heart within me is distressed. I remember the days of old. I meditate on all of your works. I muse on the work of your hands. I spread out my hands to you. My soul longs for you like a thirsty land. Answer me speedily, O Lord. My spirit fails. I do not hide your face from me, lest I be like those who go down into the pit. Cause me to hear your loving kindness in the morning, for in you do I trust. Cause me to know the way in which I should walk, for I lift up my soul to you. Deliver me, O Lord, from my enemies. In you I take shelter. Teach me to do your will, for you are my God. Your spirit is good. Lead me in the land of uprightness. Revive me, O Lord, for your namesake. For your righteousness' sake, bring my soul out of trouble. In your mercy, cut off my enemies and destroy all those who afflict my soul. For I am your servant. Such is the reading of Psalms 143. Notice there in that psalm how David very much wants to be the kind of person that pleases God. God is always there. He knows everything about us and our good points, our bad points, but in order for us to really appreciate him, we need to be better than we normally are. We need the strength that the Lord provides, and he's asking for that in that particular psalm. We're going to go now to Psalm 37. This particular psalm is a lot like Proverbs. And some people even think that maybe Solomon wrote this psalm, but let's go ahead here. Do not fret because of evildoers, nor be envious of the workers of iniquity, for they shall soon be cut down like the grass and wither as the green herb. Trust in the Lord and do good. Dwell in the land and feed on his faithfulness. Delight yourself also in the Lord, and he shall give you the desires of your heart. Commit your way to the Lord. Trust also in him, and he shall bring it to pass. He shall bring forth your righteousness as the light and your justice as the noonday. Rest in the Lord and wait patiently for him. Do not fret because of him who prospers in his way, because of the man who brings wicked schemes to pass. Cease from danger. Forsake wrath. Do not fret. It only causes harm.

0: For evildoers shall be cut off, but those who wait on the Lord, they shall inherit the earth. For yet a little while, and the wicked shall be no more. Indeed, you will look carefully for his place, but it shall be no more. But the meek shall inherit the earth, and shall delight themselves in the abundance of peace. The wicked plots against the just and gnashes at him with his teeth, but the Lord laughs at him, for he sees that his day is coming. The wicked have drawn the sword, and they have bent their bow to cast down the poor and the needy, and to slay those who are of upright conduct. Their sword shall enter their own heart, and their bows shall be broken. The little that a righteous man has is better than the riches of many wicked. For the arms of the wicked shall be broken, but the Lord upholds the righteous. The Lord knows the days of the upright, and their inheritance shall be forever. They shall not be ashamed in the evil time, and in the days of famine they shall be satisfied. But the wicked shall perish, and the enemies of the Lord, like the splendor of the meadows, shall vanish into smoke. They shall vanish away. The wicked borrows and does not repay, but the righteous shows mercy and gives, for those who are blessed by him shall inherit the earth, but those cursed by him shall be cut off. The steps of a good man are ordered by the Lord, and he delights in his way. Though he fail, he shall not be utterly cast down, but the Lord upholds him with his hand. I have been young, and now I'm old. Yet I have not seen the righteous forsaken, nor his descendants begging bread. He is ever merciful and leads, and his descendants are blessed. Depart from evil and do good and dwell forevermore. For the Lord loves justice and does not forsake his saints. They are preserved forever, but the descendants of the wicked should be cut off. The righteous shall inherit the land and dwell in it forever. The mouth of the righteous speaks wisdom, and his tongue talks of justice. The law of his God is in his heart. None of his steps shall slide. The wicked watches the righteous and seeks to slay him. The Lord will not leave him in his hand, nor condemn him. He is judge. Wait on the Lord and keep his way, and he shall exalt you to inherit the land. When the wicked are cut off, you shall see it. I have seen the wicked in great power and spreading himself like a native green tree. Yet he passed away, and behold, he was no more. Indeed, I sought him, but he could not be found. Mark the blameless man and observe the upright, for the future of that man is peace. But the transgressors shall be destroyed together. The future of the wicked should be cut off. But the salvation of the righteous is from the Lord. He is their strength in the time of trouble. And the Lord shall help them and deliver them. He shall deliver them from the wicked and save them because they trust in him. Now there's some things to be said about that particular psalm. The blameless person, blameless man, deserves to, when he's upright, the future for that particular person is peace. That's what he's trying to say here. When David was young, and I can say this for myself, when David was young and wondering what career path to follow, he took comfort in this particular psalm, especially in verse 4, where David writes, "Delight yourself also in the Lord, and he shall give you the desire of your heart." When you do that, and I can justify that in my own life, and after a few ups and downs, false starts, you will find that God will give you the desires of your heart. Now I'm going to be 87 years old in 2 days. And I have a deeper appreciation for this particular psalm, having given the rest of it a greater attention. For example, the psalm says, "Commit your way to the Lord. Trust also in him. Rest in the Lord and wait patiently for him." These verbs, commit, trust, rest, wait, they spell out what it means to delight, to delight oneself in the Lord. I can say in my own life, and pass it on to you as well, the Lord God will give you the desires of your heart if you put your trust and your rest and your commitment and your wait in him. In the latter part of this particular psalm, Psalm 37, David asks the question that we mark the blameless man and observe the upright, for the future of that man is peace. That's the peace that we all want. Such men and women serve as our models. There will be a future of peace. God's peace can be ours too. So think yourself, what blameless person can you emulate as you seek a life of peace for yourself? In a few, some years back, I used to take young men with me in the summertime, doing church work from town to town. One of the things I tried to do in each town was take these young men and meet an old servant of God. Just sit and talk with him and let the peace of that man plant seeds in the heart of the younger one. Those men are out there. God's word is out there too. As we try to be holy ourselves, we will pass that holiness on to others. Shall we pray? Our Father in heaven, we thank you so much that peace is available. You grant it to us. All we need to do is apply your word to our lives. And in that love letter that you have given us, you tell us exactly how to do it. And we're so thankful to you. Help us to read it more and apply it to our lives. Thank you for your son who came here and died and made everything possible for us. And we pray this in his name. Amen. And that's it for today. I now realize.
1: Ladies and gentlemen, thank you for tuning in to Military Broadcast Radio. 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That's right. We're here to give our veterans a voice. So don't forget to catch the podcast and stay connected with us. Giving our veterans a voice.

0: Hello and welcome back to Oscar Mike Radio. My name is Travis, Marine Corps veteran and your host. 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I talked to one Marine sister last week for $4.96. And then, in many ways, I'm talking to my current and first Marine Corps sister right now. What a story that was, and still is, all these years later. And she is, look, I've talked to people all across the nation and world about different businesses they do as veterans, but this is a unique one. Even for me, I want to introduce Tamara Rosick, Tamara Rosick Harrington, excuse me. Is it Tammy Harrington? The Rosick's still Marine Corps, and we gotta get that in there somehow because at one time you were Rosick.
1: It's actually it's my middle name now. But
0: Your
1: yeah,
0: middle name's
1: Tammy
0: Renee, right?
1: Harrington.
0: Okay. We're gonna introduce Tammy Harrington, my first Marine Corps sister, Oscar Mike Radio, and supported me throughout all these years. Tammy, welcome to the show.
1: Thank you, P Dog.
0: That's right. That's right. And I got that name in Hawk School from one of our classmates, right?
1: Yes.
0: So
1: Yes.
0: it all starts in Hawk School with us, ladies and gentlemen. That's how long we've known each other. And she still puts up with me and tolerates me for some reason. And I heard it's a
1: I
0: definitely
1: do.
0: a it's definitely a symbiotic relationship sometimes. When I tell people I checked into Hawk School and I show up and I get in the van and there's a Lieutenant Cub was her name at the time and there was PFC Rosick, and you all are telling me as we're driving back to Fort Bliss from the airport, hey, Hawk's going away, and I thought for sure you two had gotten together and Lieutenant had you play a joke with me, but come to find out that you weren't kidding me. We the Marine Corps put
1: No.
0: us in a job that was going away. What
1: That was going away.
0: did you think about that when you heard it for the first time?
1: I thought it was a joke too. I was like, okay, great. I mean, this is like my first experience in the Marine Corps. I was like, wow, okay, I see how organized we're gonna be here. I was still excited though. I was like, well, hopefully I have enough, time to be able to blow up some planes with these things, get some experience with them. So I just kind of went with it. I was away from home, so I was happy. I was happy to be where I was, wherever I was.
0: We had a unique experience. First of all, the class of fours had gotten into a big, huge brawl with the Army guys, and
1: Yes.
0: they punished us. People don't believe me. Like, we got
1: Oh, yeah, they
0: punished.
1: did.
0: We got
1: For them,
0: punished for, yes,
1: yes.
0: we did. I mean, it was field day every Saturday, sometimes Saturday and Sunday. We had to
1: Right.
0: march everywhere we went.
1: Certain chow hall we couldn't go to because
0: Right.
1: supposedly that's where the fight took place, so we were limited in where we could eat.
0: And that was the thing, right? If we decided just to, hey, we're going to go to the PX, and some army, officer would drop a dime back to the, barracks and
1: Right.
0: tell the OIC, well, hey, your Marines aren't marching together. And sure enough, there we were getting strong. It was not a fun
1: Right.
0: time.
1: No,
0: And
1: boot camp part two.
0: I tell people it was worse than boot camp in some regards. It was worse than boot camp.
1: Yeah.
0: And we were
1: The
0: classmates and.
1: PT definitely was.
0: Well,
1: Oh
0: PT,
1: boy, the
0: no
1: PT was
0: joke.
1: far worse.
0: No joke. I mean, it was like we're gonna kill
1: Log
0: them in there.
1: runs. Yeah, they did try to. I almost died.
0: Even the guys with long legs, because you and I aren't exactly tall, Tam. I mean, even the long-legged guys were
1: Right.
0: like, "What is this?" And
1: Yes, brutal.
0: we were classmates and we got along, but I'm gonna fast forward. We didn't bond, you and I, until we left Fort Bliss. And for
1: Right.
0: whatever reason, you and I were on the same plane, which was kind of a strange thing, but there we are. And I'm sitting by the window seat, and all of a sudden, you sit down beside me. I'm like, what is this? I mean, it wasn't personal. It's just like, okay, of all the places you could sit, does she really want to
1: Right.
0: be around me that much more? And you're like, hey, I don't like flying. I'm like, what do you mean you don't like flying? You flew to get out here. And
1: Yep.
0: we take off, the plane throttles up, and all of a sudden, ladies and gentlemen, I still have on my right arm, if you look closely, the marks from
1: Yes.
0: her left hand digging into my arm. I mean, like, clamped down.
1: Oh, yeah.
0: Just hold. It was our moment. And ever since then, we were in the same battery together. We had to do the same kind of, games our sergeants would play with us out in the field
1: Yep.
0: together. We did it all together.
1: We did.
0: It's crazy, crazy, crazy, crazy.
1: Separate together.
0: Now, before we go on to more good stuff, I do want to ask you. You and I were in a very unique MOS. Like, there's nothing really like it in the Marine Corps since then. What's it like when you're with other Marines and they'll tell you, well, I was Motor T, I was S2, I was a machine gunner, and I did this and I did that, and you get to tell them, well, I fired a missile at stuff. What's that feeling like for you?
1: It's good. I don't have any negative feelings towards it, even though it was short-lived. I'm proud of it. I'm proud of it. It was so unique, like you said. People say, "What was your MOS?" 7222. But yeah, nobody knew 7222, Hawk missile operator. So once you said that, then all of a sudden it was, "Wait, what's that? What was that like? What did you do? Where did you go?" So then you talk about the field operations a little bit, and yeah, I'm proud of it, and it was very unique, and it had recently, even though it was short-lived, it recently opened up to females not long before I got there, because it wasn't always open to females because it was considered a combat-related MOS. So.
0: That's right. The class of fours was the first, like, no, the two classes before us had the first set of females, and the class after us was the last class. You all, as far as WMs and women Marines, were really a rare sorority in the Marine Corps because no one did it. Last question before we move on, because it's just so exciting having you here. What was it
1: Thanks.
0: like watching the missile fire for the first time?
1: Ooh, definitely got some chills going there.
0: Right?
1: Blue, actually, every time I saw it, not even
0: Yeah.
1: just the time. The first time was just like jaw-dropping. Oh my goodness. Like, not only was it unbelievable, it was like we did this. You know, like every person in that specialty, that occupation specialty, like had their own, own job. I worked on the launchers, people worked on the radars. So no matter where you were and what part you played, it was an important piece, So to watch it take off the launcher that I worked on w was amazing, And yeah, it was surreal. It definitely did not look, it looked fake. It looked fake. I was like, I can't believe what I'm watching. And every time after that, same thing,
0: It never got
1: just
0: old.
1: it never got old.
0: Like, if they hadn't gotten rid of it, I think I would have tried to stand for 20 years just doing that because it was so cool. Just for that.
1: It was cool. That's exactly what it was. It was really cool.
0: So you do your time in the Marine Corps, and like everybody, we have to get out and move on. What was your transition experience like when you got out, Tam?
1: It was challenging, that's for sure. No matter how much they, try to prepare you or classes that they give you to transition back into civilian life, it took some time. It really did. I had to find myself, like wasn't sure exactly what I wanted to do. I wanted to do something similar, but then like what's similar to missiles, like so it was really difficult. I'm not gonna lie. It took me a while, and then I decided I'm just gonna start taking like a bunch of law enforcement tests and things like that. I went to college for law enforcement, for criminal justice, so that's kind of the route I decided I'm going to take, because I think it's most like the military. It really is. So that paramilitary, profession. So I think that was where I knew I was going to be most comfortable. I work better with males than females. I don't know why, but I just do. So I knew that was going to be
0: There
1: a
0: can't be
1: benefit work.
0: two queens, Tam.
1: There can't. There just can't. No, that would have been challenging. So that's the route I decided to go was law enforcement, and I don't regret it for a minute. So it
0: You do
1: worked
0: law
1: out.
0: enforcement, and I gotta tell you, folks, I thought, if what happens if I go through, New Jersey, and you report authority, right?
1: Yeah, Port Authority. So I worked both sides of the bridge of the tunnels, whatever, Port Authority of New York and New Jersey. Mostly was Midtown Manhattan because I was at the Lincoln Tunnel for most of my career. So I was a lot of most of the times I was on the New York side. So yeah, I patrolled Midtown Manhattan from like 30th to like 41st. It was interesting. It was definitely interesting, but I will say my time in the Marine absolutely prepared me for it and helped me.
0: Yeah.
1: And the people that I worked with, I was like, everybody should have joined the military because people were crying about the dumbest things. And to me, it was like, a piece of cake just because of what I experienced in the Marine Corps and the knowledge I had and just the preparation. And I know it also helped me get this job. Because they harped in like in my interview, oh, so you're a Marine. Wow, what did you do? That's so impressive. So that's all a lot of times they need to see, on a resume, US Marine. And then it's like, okay, it's either scary for some, like, whoa, but most of the times it's like, well, she's prepared. She'll be early. She'll be 15 minutes prior. She won't be late. And we'll just give 110%. So that's what I did, and I'm done.
0: Did you ever have any kind of dreams of pulling over one of your former Marines, or one of your former like sergeants or lieutenants? Did you ever think like, what would it be like to pull over like, I don't know, Lieutenant Crace or Staff Sergeant Alexander?
1: Or Travis Partington, that would have been the best. You would
0: Oh
1: have got the
0: my,
1: most tickets. No,
0: I never heard the end of it.
1: definitely a Lieutenant Crace. Oh boy, I would have found violations on him, that's for sure.
0: And then the thing is, you do this, and it's like over in an instant. You're done with this, and then you transition again. And this is something that just before we get into the main event here, even for you have a very unique experience. How many women in their lives go through three major transitions, career-wise, personality-wise, personal-wise, throughout their lifetime, and you've done it three times now. That has to give you a different perspective on life and how to approach things and other people, I would think.
1: Oh, absolutely. Absolutely. I'm not like tooting my own horn, but I definitely feel like I stand out in a crowd. I definitely feel prepared for any given situation. It's helped me with parenthood. I have three kids. I mean, they're annoyed by it. They're always like, oh, here comes, cop mom being detective, so they definitely could never get away with anything. But yeah. Transition wise, it's helped me because it like I'm very flexible, Semper Gumby, as they say. So no matter what happens in my life, I'm always ready and to take it on challenges. I'm always ready to take on challenges. I welcome them. Life is boring without challenges, So, bring on the next chapter. I mean, change is hard. It is. You get used to it, and the Marine Corps, you get used to. It's like be here at this time and do this. So to me it was easy. It wasn't really that hard to follow. Same with the cop world, Officer Harrington, be here at this time, get there. This is your shift is going to be from this time to this time. And once again, I had to be flexible. We were short a lot of times. There was things that went on, especially in New York City. I was working doubles. I was working 16-hour shifts for years in a row, so it wore on me. It definitely wore on me the older or I got it wore on me, but I pushed through, and nothing was too difficult for me. And now that I'm out of that, transitioning into the real civilian world, it's been a challenge, but I've taken everything I've learned from the military, from the police world, and it's helped me. It's helped me with people, dealing with people, and just life in general. So yeah, it's great. Every step gets better and better.
0: Well, like, just this interview, we were supposed to do
1: Thank
0: this
1: you.
0: very, very differently, like in person. And, now we're like pivoting, like, hey, I got time right now, Travis. We're going to do it right now. And we're making it work. And I think that's the cool thing about being in the Marine Corps. But I know you as Marine, I know you as Officer Harrington. And I'm like, yes, folks. I was like, you know what? If I ever get pulled over by her, she will not ever let me
1: It's
0: forget.
1: on. It's on.
0: She will be smiling the entire time. But I didn't know another facet of you, which involves Disney World. Like you come on, I mean, like folks,
1: Yes,
0: there's been a couple times in
1: obsessed.
0: my life where I've been like, oh man, I think I really made her mad this time. I think I really stepped in it. But you like Mickey Mouse and Donald Duck and all that. Like you're really into it, which led you to the
1: Well,
0: pink.
1: here's the funny part. Yeah, the funny part about that is there's a lot of Marines and there's a lot of cops, and not just females, a lot of males love Disney. These big
0: What is
1: bad,
0: up with that?
1: Marines, big bad cops, and I don't know. It's just the I think we just fit in there. It's like a different world. You walk in there into this fantasy land and judgment free zone. It's really cool. It's really cool. I love it.
0: Well, I mean, that's an understatement in my view because I mean, I could go, I don't think I have to go back to Disney World. I could probably go one more time in my life. But you're like there a lot. And then
1: Live there.
0: she started telling me about pins. And I'm like, okay, I don't know a lot in life. I'm learning this. But you're like, she's like, P-Dog, I'm really into this whole culture of pins. Now tell me about that because I didn't know.
1: I was never really into Disney. Always had pins. Disney's had pins since I'm pretty sure I'm correct in saying 1999 is when they started Disney pin trading. And I feel like I remember that because that's when my first born was born in 99, Doug. So that's when pin trading in Disney World first started. So it's been around 26 years, 27 years. Yeah. So I just started getting into it though when I moved down to Orlando a year ago, going into the parks, making friends there and just seeing what it's all about. Before I used to be like, oh, that's such a nerdy hobby, but it's not. And it's literally like there's a baby in a stroller that the parents have a pin book for them already, collecting, a starter collection for little like babies and kids to, I'm telling you, elderly with walkers have pin collections. They're coming up in wheelchairs, whatever. Like it's from 0 to 99, the age group of who follows and collects pins. So it's really amazing, this culture, this pin, collectors culture. It's awesome. Good people, fun.
0: What made you then decide to say, you know what, I really want to do this? Is it just what is that?
1: Because I loved the hobby. I loved collecting the pins, the variety, the different type of pins. And honestly, they have a huge collection and very a lot of vintage too in military, Disney military pins.
0: Get
1: So I have
0: out.
1: about, yes, I have about four boards at home filled with military pins. 4th of July, in like just all kinds of military pins, characters with Kevlar helmets. You got Stitch in a Kevlar. You have Goofy, in a in a plane with a bomber jacket, World War III, like just all kinds of really cool vintage military pins. I love Hawaii, so I started collecting like Lilo, Stitch, Moana pins because it just brought me back to Hawaii, like my favorite place to visit. My favorite collection is Zootopia, but that's just because of the police world, because I love animals and I'm a cop. So what's better than that? An animal cop. So Judy Hopps, a female cop, and they told her, "You're a bunny, you can't make it," So I felt that. I felt her being like a female, like, do I fit in this profession? So I really relate. I know it sounds funny and silly, Zootopia, you relate to Zootopia, but I do, and I just think it's awesome and I love the story behind it. So that really pushed me to start fantasy pins. They're not authorized like Disney pins. They're fan art. Like there's no affiliation with Disney. It's just fan art. So I decided, I know there were some fantasy pin makers out there, and I was like, let me come up with really fun, funny ideas to put on a pin. I'm not an artist, I don't draw. So then that's where you came in and, gave me this amazing person, another female Marine. So that was like a bonus on top of that. I asked her if she would join me, in this journey of making pins. I would come up with the idea. I would send them to her. She would work her magic, come up with this awesome, piece of art, send it back to me. I would approve it. And then I would send it off to a pin manufacturing company to put on a pin. And that's where TNT Pin Co. was born. So.
0: It was just cool. It was just cool because, yeah, you have two women Marines, never met, but supporting each other. You support her business, she supports yours. She does excellent work. I mean, I've used her for Oscar Mike Radio stuff. I really like that idea. And then I'm like, because a lot of times, Tam, it's I've got a new t-shirt business, I've got a new coffee business or a new coaching business. I'm like, man, I've talked to a bunch of you. I mean, I love you to death. I hope you all the best, but I like different stuff. And this seemed really different, but
1: Right.
0: it
1: Yeah,
0: seems
1: it's
0: like
1: unique.
0: looking at it from the outside, I'm like, this is a way for people to connect. Like you can't really do it over
1: Yes.
0: a cell phone. You've got to be in person and you're looking at their pins, they're looking at yours, and you make an exchange,
1: Right.
0: right?
1: Yes. We trade in person. There's events. So I live in the Orlando area, so there's events all around the Orlando area. Every weekend, I'm either working an event like as a vendor. I have a table there where I sell my fantasy pins, but I also have my authentic Disney pins in my pin book in my collection that I trade. So we trade authentic Disney pins. They buy my fantasy pins, and we just talk pins. And when I tell you it is completely worldwide, it is worldwide. There is a huge pin following in the UK. They come to Orlando, yes, for a month at a time, whatever, and they come to the events. And we trade with them. They buy my fantasy pins. They're big fans of my pins. I was so pleased. Disneyland Paris, Tokyo, like it's worldwide. It's pin trading is worldwide. They sell them at all the Disney parks worldwide. And each park, each area has kind of their own type thing. Paris has really pretty pins, I think. I love their pins. And it's completely nationwide. Like these events, I'm back in Jersey now visiting where I'm from, and I just saw there's an event next Friday at the mall here, the mall I grew up going to. I was like, can I miss it? I missed it by a week. Because I totally, you know me, I totally would have brought my pins and I would have been in that Paramus Park Mall trading like the dork that my brothers think I am. But I would have been there. Like, so every state now is pin trading. I'm telling you, look it up in your area, you're gonna find an event, a pin trading event. It's all over. It is a craze now, but it is so fun. It's great. It's great to meet people this way. It's such a good connection. I've met my people just moving, I'm there a year and I have like friends. I have a group that I fit in with and it just works. It clicks and it's great and I love it.
0: Well, let's just, this is an amazing story, and I'll tell you why. So many times, as you know, a lot of us veterans want to, self-isolate. We get out of the military, or I talk to a
1: Yes.
0: lot of guys who and girls who, do their second job and retire, and they kind of start subconsciously self-isolating, and
1: Oh,
0: they
1: yeah.
0: get alone, right? Whereas here, you're not hurting anybody. You're having to be creative.
1: Right.
0: And you're having to, whether you want to or not, and it sounds like you want to, interact with people, which is really
1: Oh, yeah.
0: a powerful part of mental health is being around people who are happy to see you. And you create a community right down there. You're part of a bigger, a worldwide community. I had no idea this was worldwide.
1: Yeah, absolutely. Oh, it is worldwide. I'm telling you, look it up. It is absolutely worldwide. But you're definitely right about that. When I first moved, it was like the honeymoon phase. I'm here in Florida. This is great. And then I went through a really dark phase. I missed not necessarily my job as a police officer, but I missed my coworkers. I felt really alone. And I didn't know where I belonged. And I knew I was by Disney and I love Disney, but I was like, I can't just go there by myself. And what am I going to do? And, I was dragging my kids out, Tom out. And it just, yeah, I went through a really dark, phase of feeling isolated, not really wanting to be around people. And this has, it forced you to be, personable with people. And a lot of times, listen, during COVID, I mean, that was a horrible time for many, but I didn't mind not talking to people. All of a sudden, it was like, oh, wait, I have to talk to somebody. I have to go out and, so that, didn't help. But yeah, so this has pushed me to really get out and meet people and enjoy life. Enjoy retirement. I never really want to be fully retired, and that's why I started this, TNT Pinco. And that's it. We just started out, and I hope it takes off. And I'm
0: Well,
1: just thinking about it now. TNT Pinco. I say happy trading, have a blast. And guess what? It really relates to the missiles, because boom, blast off. And here I am. And that's kind of what I'm, I always wanted to follow like a veteran or military way, no matter what I did in life, I always wanted to have that, as my shadow, I'm a veteran. And so that's where TNT, the TNT part came in, it kind of stands for Tom and Tammy, my husband, Tom. So he's a Marine. So I was like, well, TNT, that's where that will come from. But the TNT explosive, that's where the military part comes in. So I just thought it was really cool.
0: And we Marines
1: And I give
0: love.
1: a military discount. I give a military discount, like by far. So no matter what, online, military always gets a discount. They email me, Tammy at TNTPINCO.com, and I send them a code and they get a military discount. I have a case in a storefront, which is Fantastic PINCO. And that's in the Orlando area. And I rent a case out of there where my fantasy pins are. And I resell some of the authentic Disney pins in that case. Anyone showing military ID, will get a discount also. So I will always support our military, even though I'm out. But once a Marine, always a Marine. So we're not out.
0: Absolutely, absolutely. And Marines love things that go boom, and nothing is more boom than
1: Yes.
0: TNT. So I you
1: Right.
0: showed this to me, and you're like, hey, check this out. I'm like, I don't know anything about this. And I'm like, but I'm on your website, and I got a pin. And I got this one. And I wanted to talk to you about it because, first of all, I'm looking at this, and I'm gonna put it in the I'll put it in the video. But I recognize the evil queen from Snow White, and recognize Maleficent because, and I'm thinking to myself, these are the original, like, baddies, Women today say, well, I'm a baddie. I'm like,
1: Right.
0: no, these women were the original baddies. Who's the middle one?
1: That's Mother Gothel, Rapunzel.
0: Oh, okay. I haven't watched the Rapunzel movie, so that's why I
1: I
0: don't
1: don't know
0: know.
1: if you've seen Rapunzel.
0: I haven't,
1: Oh,
0: so.
1: Rapunzel has to, yeah, with the really long hair. She's up in the castle and the hair goes down and the mom, keeps her hostage and yeah. So she's a newer baddie, I guess.
0: But I'm like,
1: Newer than the other two.
0: first of all, the colors really popped out to me. Like, I like the kind of like the yellowish amber background you have here, because all three of the characters, even from here, right, really pop. Like, you know, I mean, I didn't know, I don't, I still don't know who the middle one is, just to be honest with you, but I know who the other two are at any distance.
1: Right.
0: It's freaking amazing. So, and then the artwork, but also, like, me being a Marine, I'm thinking, you know, this frame, is this called a frame right here?
1: Yeah, like an antique frame. So I did that on purpose. Like, I want to add character also to these pins, not just boring. I mean, some of them, yeah, just round or rectangle or, there's a lot of cool shapes I have in them. But this, I felt like villains. Like, I don't know, they need to really stand out. And I thought like an old time, old fashioned antique frame would be great because there's also kind of like a eeriness to, to
0: Yeah,
1: the
0: yeah.
1: frame. So I was like, oh.
0: I'm looking at the frame. I'm thinking mirror on the wall. I'm thinking this took me
1: Yes,
0: back,
1: yes.
0: put me back to that. But then there's more, Tam. I'm thinking it's cool. It looks cool. It is cool. But I'm thinking if I did it like this, if like I was invaded at home and did it like this, I could use this pin for a weapon. I mean, if I had to punch somebody with this pin, it would do major damage. Yeah.
1: Yes. Listen, that's my heaviest pin. That's
0: It's
1: like super thick.
0: solid.
1: Yeah, so it's made of hard enamel. Actually, I learned a new word, cloisonné.
0: Klassen.
1: Cloisonné is another word for hard. Cloisonné. It's another word for hard enamel. So that's what these pins are made of. Super duper heavy duty. They last, forever. But that one is super heavy and like super thick. So Disney makes what they call pin on pins. So it looks like two pins in one. So it's really thick. It's not Disney, it's fantasy pin, but like I made sure to make it, like really good quality. So I definitely stand by my products, not just the characters and the pictures, but yes.
0: And so I'm like, okay, I could see, and to me, you know, I felt like a bond with you, even though we're you know, still, you know, far away geographically. I'm like, wow, you know, I'm somebody I served with all those years ago, and we went through Hawk School, Charlie Battery, you know, life together, things, ups, downs, and you know, we've still maintained this bond of, and I'll tell you, folks, I just call her my sister because she is, and I'll tell you this, I'm gonna get a little sentimental, emotional for a second. I mean, there have been, you know, good times where you've been able to share my success, and I've been very proud of what you've been able to accomplish. You're a fantastic mother, an amazing wife, one day a year. But you know, you've just done so much, right? And then really where folks, you know, and I won't get into it now, chapter and verse, but there's been some very dark, bad times in my life. And when a lot of people weren't there for me, you were, and I've never forgotten that. And so to see you doing this, yeah, I'm buying this, and I'm like, when I look at it in the morning, when I get up and go to work, or you know, get ready to record, I'm like, you know, here's somebody else who's living the veteran experience and how cool it is. Because you hear this all the time, well, you make lifelong friends in the Marine Corps, and you and I both know that, you know, sometimes that's true, but a lot of times there's people that we serve with that we see them once, we never see them again. So, you know, there's a
1: Right.
0: lot of change here going on for Oscar Mike Radio, and I'm like, you know, I wanted to, you know, one, support you, but two, really show you, you know, just how much this meant to me. I'm pleased to have you be like an official sponsor of the show. And I kind of wanted to, you know, ask you, what did you think about that?
1: Oh, I was honored. I was honored because, first of all, everything you stand for, your life revolves around veterans. Like, yeah, I'm a proud veteran and I meet other veterans and it's great. And my business, I try to make it, a little military life or, support veterans in it. But what you do is just next level. And I've always looked up to you, ever since you left the Marine Corps. That was like your soul, like your goal in life was, I'm going to help other veterans. Maybe I went through things, whether it's physical injuries or whatever, and you didn't get the best help that you should have or you deserved. And there's so many vets out there in the same, predicament that just aren't getting the help they need. And that's what you stand for. Like Oscar Mike Radio, you represent veterans everywhere. And without you, like, you connect everybody, So I'm honored, like, to be a part of that. I'm honored to be on today, to talk about my business. But what you do is just next level. So anything like I can do and Team T Pinco can do to help veterans through you, like using you as an outlet and supporting you and what you do. I am absolutely honored to do that. So yeah, we could work together and really help veterans through so many things. But yeah, I'm honored to be here and I'm honored that you had asked me, to with the sponsorship. I'm speechless. It's
0: Well,
1: great.
0: it
1: And I'm
0: just
1: proud of you. I am so proud of you. I know Marines don't get mushy, but I'm more proud of you than you will ever know. Because we just, like I said, we're not really like touchy feely. Oh,
0: something you're mad at me. I do
1: yes. Oh,
0: like
1: yeah.
0: I do like getting you fired up. It never
1: Oh,
0: gets
1: yes, you
0: old.
1: do. Yes, you do.
0: This is, we heard about this in boot camp. Well, you'll make lifelong friends and the bond is forever. And then I thought about it as we're getting ready to record. I'm like, oh my God, I'm closer to you than most of my sisters. I'm closer to you than a lot of other people. I mean, your brothers, your mom, your husband, I mean, and here's the thing, folks. She'll yell at us both. I mean, it's equal opportunity with her. We both get in trouble. It's just the way it goes. But
1: Yes.
0: this is more than just putting your name with mine. I think it's what you said. It's about us both elevating veterans together. And yeah, when people ask me, I'll be able to tell the story in a new and exciting way. And then I just can't get over the fact that, a pin, not some fancy high-end veteran program with a big, huge budget. A pin can drew you to a new community. And if it did it for you, can do it for somebody
1: Oh, yeah.
0: else.
1: Absolutely. Absolutely.
0: Well, hey, I didn't know you became an LSU fan.
1: I did not.
0: Well, isn't that what's on the front of your shirt right there, LSU?
1: No, this is Ohio State. Ohio State championships since we were natty champions.
0: You see how I
1: My
0: did that,
1: daughter goes
0: folks?
1: there.
0: You see how I
1: Yes,
0: did
1: funny.
0: that?
1: Yes, my daughter is a proud Buckeye, and I'm a proud Buckeye parent.
0: Nice. Last thing before I let you go, are you getting a lot of traffic because of the World Cup in Orlando?
1: some, but I'm visiting Jersey now, and we're literally 10 minutes from the Meadowlands where the World Cup is taking place here. So there is a ton of World Cup stuff going on here. It's really cool, and a
0: Nice.
1: ton of Knicks stuff. Because I am a lifelong Knicks fan, and the funny thing is, somebody told me yesterday it took your entire life for them to win, because they last time they won, I think I was 1 month old.
0: And
1: So
0: now she's being for real,
1: I am,
0: folks. In
1: yes, I
0: the
1: am
0: Marine
1: being for
0: Corps,
1: real.
0: you had in the Marine Corps, she had Knicks gear.
1: Yes, I love the Knicks. So, and then I kind of like was one of those, oh, they're never gonna win. Not that I gave up on my team, because that's not cool either. But that, you know, I did kind of jump on a bandwagon a little with this one, but I'm just, I cried. I cried when they won because I was so happy. I'm also a diehard Yankees fan, but
0: Yeah, she is, folks.
1: I gotta start putting like Yankees. I actually do have a pin of Mickey in a Yankees uniform. So, yeah.
0: She was
1: But anyway,
0: diehard.
1: that's
0: Yeah.
1: yeah, there's it's cool, it's fun. And yeah, I just want to tell everybody too, if you don't mind, where they can find me.
0: Go right ahead. Yes.
1: Thank you. TNTPinCo.com is our main website. 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So I would appreciate anybody just checking them out. You know, there's Zootopia, there's a Maleficent pin for villain lovers. There's a Figment. Figment is huge. And they're funny. They're funny. Lilo and Stitch in bumper cars. Like they're just really cool and fun things. So I would appreciate just you looking and spreading the word. And I
0: I will
1: appreciate you, Trev.
0: appreciate you, sis. I will have all the links to TNT Pinco in the Oscar Mike Radio show post for this podcast and show. You will see TNT Pin Company in the lower third for shows going forward. Going into year 10, Tam, it's a very exciting time. I'm enjoying a lot of success, and it's just nice
1: Year
0: to have
1: 10. Year 10.
0: year
1: That's so
0: 10.
1: crazy.
0: But
1: Wow.
0: who else? I mean, we've been ride or die. And we ride
1: Wow.
0: our dawn. So, hey, the missiles on the launcher. We're in the hype. We're in the van. We're on our high powers. We're getting ready to fire the missile and light this thing off. Let's do it, okay?
1: Let's do it. It sounds good.
0: All right, folks.
1: Nice
0: There she
1: deal.
0: is. She is called the Queen for a very good reason. I will not sing "God Save the Queen" for her this time.
1: Please don't.
0: And again, it's Travis Oscar Mike Radio. Tam, thank you so much, and we will see you soon.
1: Thank you. Peace out.
0: We are Mission Flight. We'll see you next time.
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0: You know what I mean? It's one of those things that it's gone by fast, but we've gotten a lot done. I think so.
1: Me too. Just not the studio.
0: What do you mean? The studio's done, dude. We've just got a little tweak things, but we're good.
1: Yeah. We just got to move some stuff. That's it. Yeah.
0: And hopefully by the end of next week, we can get some stuff done for the business. Because I'm ordering new equipment again.
1: Yay. Again.
0: Again. I'll tell you right now, it's been a busy month because we've been sitting here trying to figure out all our appointments, our medical appointments, business appointments, coming up with my operation plan, getting everything ready to do my LLC. And this weekend, I have to get everything done. So it's going to be a pretty busy weekend for me.
1: Why this weekend?
0: Because Tuesday morning, I got my business meeting.
1: Mm.
0: To talk about how to set everything up officially. And I'm officially going to be opening 3 LLCs.
1: Wow.
0: One for the podcast and all our entertainment stuff, the DJ, all that stuff. And then one for the entertainment, which is our trivia, karaoke, and all that. And then one for the consulting business that I'm going to be starting.
1: Okay.
0: So, it seems like a lot, but it's not. It's just the setup has to be done right to protect the business and everything, the bank accounts and all that good stuff.
1: Yeah.
0: You know, and then I can request funding and I can ask for grants. And yeah, it's going to be a lot of fun, man. I can't wait. What do you think?
1: I can't wait either.
0: Yeah. Well, later on in the show, we'll talk about some stuff coming up with that. You know, but I think right now, Connor, I think it's time to ignite the fuse. What do you think?
1: Sounds good.
2: Raises are earned, not handed out. Today, we are talking about your first 90 days on the job, how to make a great impression. The first 3 months are your audition, your foundation, and your launchpad. This episode shows new employees how to show up, stand out, and set the tone for long-term success. The fuse is lit. Murphman, take the mic.
0: You know, the first 3 months are your audition at the job. You have to prove yourself in those first 90 days.
1: Yeah.
0: You know, people don't realize how important that is. And it's also important for the company to audition for us as employees. Because, and we'll talk about this later, but remember that one job I quit within the first week?
1: Yeah.
0: Yeah, that was not a company I wanted to work for, you know? So it's the foundation, it's your launch pad. It's shows employees who you are. And a lot of times that first impression is hard to overcome if you don't do it correctly. So it's one of those things that you have to be able to manage those first 90 days.
1: Yes.
0: You know, an example of that is when I started at the runaway shelter, I was not used to working with people who had counseling degrees and counselors and therapists and everything. And one of my favorite things to talk about is PTSD.
1: Mm-hmm.
0: And I was talking with another counselor and I started educating her about PTSD. And then I said, what am I, you know, you're a licensed counselor. You already know what that is, you know. And she went to complain to my boss and she's like, he was like, you should know what that is. Like, I'm like, that's not how I meant it, you know.
1: Mm.
0: And my boss was like, you need to deal with this. And I said, oh, I will, trust me. Because that's not my intention. I was like, I don't want to sound like that condescending jerk that is always talking down to people like, oh, you don't know what I'm talking about. It was the exact opposite, you know?
1: Mm.
0: And eventually that girl and I became really good friends.
1: Yeah.
0: You know, last I heard she was working with the Department of Justice.
1: Wow.
0: Yeah. Yeah. It was, yeah.
1: I was expecting Department of Justice.
0: Yeah. So those first 90 days can be a

0: very impactful time in a person's life, because it's all about how you start the job and everything. So that's what we're going to talk about today. What I think is important to note here is, in my day, and I've talked about this before, we had loyalty at the job. We didn't move. We didn't change. We stayed there for years, right? And now we jump ship every now and then, much sooner and much quicker. So I think those 90 days come more often now than they used to, because you're always getting new jobs. Mm-hmm. You know, I will ask you, Connor, what do you think is an average time frame that a person stays at the job?
1: If you're not jumping between other jobs, I would say 3-4 months.
0: You're going to get a new job every 3 or 4 months?
1: I feel like you would. Yeah. Wait, you want like what, a year?
0: You really would jump ship after 3 months?
1: Yeah, because that's when you know how good the job is, if you want it or not. You get your first couple paychecks.
0: Sorry, I'm too nice. Yeah.
1: That's enough time for any development or any changes.
0: Yeah, but you might change a job within 90 days. But once you're there, how long do you think you'll stay at the job?
1: Like without wanting to switch?
0: Yeah. That's what I'm saying, 2 to 3 years.
1: I guess.
0: Maybe 2 years.
1: Max, yeah, 2 years.
0: You know, but if you start changing jobs, like 3 jobs in 3 years, that's a red flag to employers. Because why should I hire you if you're going to leave me in a year?
1: Yeah.
0: You know, so you don't want to jump ship too early, but you do want to jump ship after so many years because you get new opportunities and more money. You know, with what I'm doing right now, my boss is like, you're going to be quitting, aren't you? I'm like, no, I want to retire from here, and I want to be here till I retire. I don't want another job. I'm happy where I'm at. I love my job.
1: Yeah.
0: And I think sometimes bosses are used to people jumping ship, you know, when I was talking to H-Train from MBR when I first met him, he's like, oh, you're only going to be here like 6 months, and then you're going to be moving on. And I'm like, why do people think that? That's the culture nowadays. Mm. You know, but I do believe in dedicating the time to your job and to your employer and giving 100%. I think that's so important.
1: It really is important.
0: You know, and it starts off in the first 90 days. You know, like, the craziest thing I can tell you right now, you were talking about you can tell a lot about a company in the first 90 days. I was hired to start January 6th or January 9th. No, January 6th was the last day at the last job, and my new job was January 9th. And on the 11th, which is 2 days later, I'm still onboarding, doing all my training, all my classes and all that stuff. But I took over a class for Spanish. So I was hired to take over that class.
1: While in training.
0: Well, I was hired for that purpose.
1: But you were in training. So was that class technically your training?
0: I learned as I went, right? Mm-hmm. And my coworker, you know, taught me a lot. And now I'm at the point where, like, okay, I can take over the class. I can, you know, it's not a big deal. But the support I got from everyone in that department, I love the Spanish or the other language departments, because we do French, we do sign language, we do all that. And that's like my niche there, you know. And I think it's so funny because I never expected myself to be a foreign language teacher.
1: Me neither. I don't see you as a language teacher.
0: You know, my Spanish is my first language.
1: I mean, yeah.
0: But teach it is very different. It's one thing to learn how to talk. Like, for example, when I was in high school, we took Spanish classes, and it was hard. It was very hard to take those classes. And as we got older and we moved on, I took French instead. I ended up taking 3 years of French because it was easier for me to learn French than it was to do Spanish classes.
1: Really?
0: Yeah, because you have to learn a lot of the conjugation and everything.
1: Oh, I hated those.
0: And yeah, right. Well, for whatever reason, I was able to do it better in French than I was in Spanish. You know. Je parle français. J'ai étudié au lycée 3 années. Je parle un peu. Je m'appelle Sean.
1: Yeah.
0: Yeah.
1: Yeah. I have no idea what you said, but yeah.
0: You know.
1: What did you say?
0: Just so I just we said could that, all know. You know, I speak a little bit of French. I studied for 3 years in high school. My name is Sean.
1: Wow.
0: You know, but I still think one of the funniest things ever in French was my French book. The first sentence we learned to ask was, where is the beach? And the second sentence is, where's your apartment? So, like, we're supposed to go to France, go to the beach and meet someone and go to their house, right?
1: Yeah.
0: That was, like, that was just, like, the first lesson. And I think that was just to teach us, like, you know, French can be fun to learn. I'm talking about the beach. I'm talking about, you know. But I took it, like, damn.
1: Damn. Straight to the beach and then to their house. To
0: the apartment, yeah.
1: Wow.
0: And it's funny because when I took French, it was a lot of fun. I love my teachers. Ms. Grijalva was an amazing teacher. And I had another one. I can't remember her name. But I loved them. They were great. And now that I'm in the other than English department, you know, I'm learning a lot. Covering sign language. One time, you know, we're talking about teaching, right? I don't speak sign language. And a student comes in and says, I need help with the sign language. So I said, hold on. And I go get a video of how to say that. And then I started mimicking the video. And as I'm mimicking the video, the kid looks at me and she's like, oh, yeah, that's exactly, yes. Thank you. But she didn't know I was looking at the video. Mm. I was just copying the video. You know, and what's funny is when you look at, like, grandmother and grandfather, the motion is from here to here.
1: Yeah.
0: Okay. But when I looked at the image, it looked like it was two hands. And no, it's actually this. Excuse me. And, you know, so I was doing things like that. And we learn as we go. But those first 90 days, Connor, God, man, I'll tell you. At my job, it's always been fast moving. It's always been fast moving. You know, yeah. And every job I've ever had, those first 9 days are so important to me. You know, because I try to make an impression on everybody. Yeah. And we'll also talk about the opposite of that, like the company making an impression on you.
1: Oh.
0: A lot of times when you get to start a new job, you're very eager to get started, right? Full of energy, yeah. You're excited.
1: No, I want to say full of energy.
0: Well,
1: sometimes
0: I am. And when employees come up to you and go, hey, slow down, chill out, you're making us look bad. That's not a good sign, is it?
1: No.
0: You know, so be aware that those 90 days, people do get to see you and you get to see them and how they really are. And one of my pet peeves is when someone says, hey, slow down, you're doing too much at a new job. So I'll tell you what, though. I want to get started with the show and let's get to the burning question. What do you think, Connor?
1: Sounds good.
2: The best way to ask today's burning question is, what is the most important goal for a new employee in their first 90 days? A. Getting a promotion? B. Proving you know everything? C. Listening, learning, and building relationships? D. Taking on as many projects as possible?
0: All right. So what's the most important goal for the 90 days, Connors? Getting a promotion, proving you know everything, listening, learning and building relationships, or taking on as many projects as possible?
1: Well, you know me, you know, every job, the first thing you need to do is obviously see, listen, learn, and build new relationships with your coworkers and employers.
0: That's right. You know, mm-hmm. Again, whatever we've been talking about. It's all about
1: Networking.
0: Getting along, networking and getting to know the job, right? Every job has this onboarding process, or they should have this onboarding process, where you get training, you get manuals and everything. Now, I don't know if you remember the movie Waiting.
1: No. Oh, yes.
0: All right. If you haven't seen Waiting, it's an amazing movie. I love it.
1: I like the movie also.
0: It's with Ryan Reynolds, and it's about this guy's first day on the job and all the bull he has to put up with. He's supposed to be training and doing videos, and like, oh, you don't need to watch those videos. Come over here and start working. And one guy starts going around and teaching him. The employee can't ask any questions because the other guy's always talking. Like, he just doesn't get to ask any. He hardly has any lines throughout the whole movie. But he has the most important scene in the movie at the end. It's pretty cool, right? But aside from that, all the employees are teaching them this game they play together. And it's a very inappropriate game. And it's sexual harassment. It's the worst introduction to a job I could ever imagine.
1: Right? If it was a real, like, experience, I'd be like, whoa.
0: Well,
1: I'd be like, whoa, and then whoa.
0: Some jobs are like that.
1: Yeah.
0: Like, oh, man, you know.
1: I don't know what job you're thinking of, but.
0: No. Some jobs, they treat you like that. Maybe not the very first day, but they have to, like, for example, if a group is a very close-knit group.
1: And then someone else.
0: And someone comes in.
1: You already got to get used to their niche and all that.
0: Yeah, you're not going to really belong. So they have to test you. And one of the biggest things, one of the biggest things that a lot of people have is cursing. Should you curse at work?
1: No.
0: No, you shouldn't.
1: No.
0: Do people curse at work?
1: Yeah.
0: Yes. So for me, because every now and then adult language will slip out of my mouth, right? I want to know, do people curse at my new job?
1: From what I've seen, they don't seem like the people to.
0: Oh, trust me, they do.
1: Really?
0: Yeah, but it's mostly because of me.
1: Of course it is.
0: Right?
1: Yeah, that makes sense.
0: But when you're there, okay, it's, you have to learn the culture of the business. And, like, for example, when I was 17 years old and I joined the Army Reserves, I'm with adults already. There's people there that I was working with that were 40, 50 years old, right?
1: Wow.
0: Maybe not that.
1: Like, old. Your same rank, or just you were just working with them in the group?
0: No, all my officers, all my sergeants and all that, people above me. And I was this young 17-year-old kid, right? And I joined the military. I go to the reserves, and that first weekend, they were like, hey, we're going to go hang out after work. You want to come grab a beer with us? And I'm like, I'm 17 years old. Like, I don't care about that. And we went to a bar, and I was drinking a couple beers. I didn't get stupid or silly or anything, right? Sunday morning, my second day on the job, it was like I was one of the guys. They accepted me. They treated me nicely. They joked with me. I fit in automatically. Like, those were my peeps. And their test was, is this guy cool or not? Can we be fun with him? Can we joke around with him? Can we do things with him? And being 17 years old, working, you know, with these other people, it was like, it was really, we had to be accepted immediately. Well, that on Sunday morning, we're doing training. Remember, this is my first day on the job. This is before basic, before any training. They send you to the Army and you get your uniforms and all that stuff, right?
1: Yeah.
0: And my second day on the job, we're doing training and I'm following along, right? And then we get to the end of the project and then an hour or two later, and I look at mine and I look at everyone else's and mine's different. It's different. And I raised my hand. I said, I know I'm new, but can someone explain this to me, what I did wrong? And they were very supportive. Of course, let's see. Come on, Murph. Blah, blah, blah, blah, blah. Yeah. Hold on. Murph's right. We are all wrong. The thing is, when you get used to doing a job a certain way, you just do it that way without even really thinking about it. Me, who had no idea, I was listening and I was doing it the right way without it, you know, because I was listening to the training. Everyone else was like, oh, this is how you do it. No big deal. Now, at that point, because we went out again Sunday night.
1: Sunday night?
0: No, it was Sunday afternoon after, you know, we got off work.
1: Oh, I was like, wow.
0: We went to the car wash across the street and started drinking some beers and whatnot. And everyone's like, oh, he's a nerd. You know, Mr. Goody, too. Oh, he's better than us. He knows what we're doing. And it was all ribbing. It was just making fun of me and everything. And it was funny because imagine that first day had I not gone out with him. And then the next day I correct everybody. There's an impression left there. And we don't see each other for a whole month.
1: Oh.
0: Right? So the following month, are they going to be as friendly and everything? Maybe. But that first test, right, was going out that night. And drinking at 17 years old. You know, the fact that they let me drink and the fact that I was drinking, everyone was like, okay, yeah, we're good with this guy, right? To the point where one night, because I could drink. Back then, I told you I was an alcoholic. One night I went out and I was drinking punch. And I didn't realize it was spiked punch. I had never heard of jungle juice. I thought it was just Kool-Aid.
1: And I'm like, I never heard of that flavor. Let me try it.
0: And I got to work in the morning and I was drunk. And I walked into my first sergeant's office and I said, hey, Top, I'm drunk. I'm not hungover. I'm drunk. And I said, I was drinking the punch and I didn't realize it was spiked. And I'm not stupid. He knew I was drinking and everything, right? But now I show up to work in the Army drunk. That's enough to get me kicked out, even thrown in jail type thing, right? And he's like, God damn it, Murphy. He says, you're going to stay here today. You're going to owe me 2 days of work. It's sort of like a little punishment, but nothing official on the record. And that day, dude, I'm working on this board that was probably like 8 feet by 4 feet because I was a draftsman. I had to draw stuff. I had to do stuff. And I fell asleep on the board. If you go look at the board, nowadays it's been fixed, but you'd see those drill spots where I'd fall asleep.
1: Oh, God.
0: Because I was on the floor working on it. It was bad.
1: I bet.
0: But, you know, in the Army, you look out for your homies. And there's that camaraderie, that friendship, that brotherhood. And everyone knew I wasn't irresponsible like that. You know, because they seen me drinking. For me to be drunk, it took a lot back then. And they're like, there's no way he would have drank this much knowing he had to come to work.
1: Yeah.
0: You know? So they believed me, and it was that, you know? But, yeah, it was really interesting. You know, those 90 days, how I started to where I ended up was pretty cool. You know? Yeah. But I'll tell you what, let's get to today's hot take, and let's hear what it's going to be.
2: The best way to ask. Today's burning question is, what is the most important goal? Value is the only relevant metric. Today's hot take is this. Your first 90 days are not about impressing your boss with your existing knowledge. They're about demonstrating your capacity to learn and adapt. Trying to prove you know everything is the fastest way to signal arrogance and kill the trust you need to build with your team. Murphman, it's your turn to fan the flames.
0: Fan the flames.
1: I was going to say, fan the flames. Mage.
0: You know, value is the only relevant metric. It's not about what you know. It's about you're able to learn and adapt and make those arrangements and adapt to your new coworkers. It's all about that, you guys, because you understand that as you're doing this, it is an actual process. that you have to go through. And when you have this process, they're judging you, you're judging them. And there's a lot to learn the first few days of work.
1: I would say like the first 2 weeks, you need to learn everything.
0: And sometimes there's a job you really can't just, how can I put this? Some jobs you have to jump into with both feet. Like when I was a cart boy at Kmart, they were like, go pick up the carts. That was right. Like, I mean, that's my training.
1: Yeah. Go ahead, pick up the carts. Yeah.
0: You know, so I had to push them and everything. And I learned how many I could push, how many I, this is before we had those automatic cart pushers, right? You know, but there are some jobs that you have to get trained on before you can do anything. And there's some jobs you have to get trained on for 3 to 6 months before they let you do anything real.
1: Like what?
0: Real technical jobs, you know, because you have to learn the systems there and everything. Mm-hmm. Going to a call center and having to learn the scripts, how everything is said, you don't just jump in their first day. You listen to people call, you observe them, you listen, and there's a bunch of that going on, mm-hmm. you know, and when you're sitting there and you're being trained, if you're not looking interested or you're not really paying attention, they're going to be like, this guy doesn't really care about being here. And they can let you go, right? So it's one of those things that you need to ask questions. You need to learn and adapt to their way of doing things because it's all different.
1: Yeah.
0: You know, I'll tell you what, Connor, we've been talking here for a little while. I think it's time to take a little break. And we can come back and we can talk more about everything.
1: Yeah. And get a little break for your cough.
0: Yeah. This is bad. All right. So I'll tell you what. When we come back, we'll talk about the definitions of what we're going to be talking about. Mm-hmm. And see you in a little bit.
3: It's time for a break. Hot Takes with the Murph Man will return after these messages.
4: According to the VA's suicide data report, an average of 22 veterans die by suicide every single day. This figure is a sobering reality and a crisis that demands our immediate attention and compassion. We must recognize and address the fact that every 24 hours, 22 veterans are losing their lives to suicide. The war doesn't always end when our veterans come home. The invisible wounds they carry, wounds that are real and heavy, require continuous support. No veteran should have to carry this burden alone. Many veterans experience stress and disconnection as they navigate life after service. But there is hope, there is help, and you are not alone in this fight. 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Let's work together to make 22-0 again. 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Together, we can ensure every veteran finds the support and hope they deserve.

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4: All right. We are back. Welcome back, everyone. Welcome back. Well, let me tell you about that video, you guys. Ryan Spencer's song, Make 22 Zero Again, is one of the first videos I played when we first started this. And it really touched me. And I said, I'm going to make a video for it. So actually, I have this video that I made to bring awareness to veteran suicide. 22 people a day lose their lives to suicide. You know, there's no need for that. Yeah, it's called Get Some Help. Even if you're not a veteran or military, 988, press 1. That's a crisis line for everybody. It's not just for vets. Anyone can call in. So if you guys have that issue, please call. There's always someone listening, and we're here to help. I say we, not me. They are there to help. Is that better?
5: Yeah.
4: Okay.
5: Worded more correctly.
4: You know, but we always talk about this because I think it's an important thing to talk about. I don't ignore it. You know, one of those things about people who want to hurt themselves, people think that if you ask a question of someone who wants to hurt themselves, that you're going to push them into hurting themselves. That's not true. A lot of people who are thinking of that want to talk to someone, they just don't know how. You know, so 988, press 1, 24/7, 365. They're there to help you. Make sure you call if you need some help, you guys. Okay? Mm-hmm. All right. So I think it's time to get started with today's definitions.
5: You okay?
4: No. I think I just had a mini stroke.
5: Definitions.
4: Let's talk about today's definitions in our segment called Laying Down the Coals.
6: Define your value. Define the ask. Before we dig in, let's clarify some of the key terms we'll be using today while laying down the coals. Onboarding, the process of integrating a new employee into the organization and its culture. Don't be afraid to ask questions. This is what the onboarding period is for. Early wins, small, achievable successes in the first few weeks that demonstrate value and build confidence. Professional presence, the way you carry yourself, communicate, and contribute in the workplace. This includes everything from your body language to your email etiquette. Now that the coals are laid, Murph Man, let's discuss the foundation.
4: All right, so onboarding, learning your role, the culture and expectations of the job, whatever you've been talking about, right? That's all part of onboarding. It's not just the training you get. It's understanding the culture. For example, one thing that they'll tell you is, hey, careful.
5: You okay, Birdman?
4: Oh, God. Allergies.
5: Is that time of the season?
4: Oh, it's always that time of season for me. Mm. One thing that happens in your first few days of work is they tell you, hey, careful with such and such person. That's not a person you want to joke around with. That's not a person you want to be cool with. That's not a person you want to piss off, right? They tell you things like that, don't they? So you need to learn what they expect from you as well. Early wins, meaningful contributions, building credibility. You know, when I started this job that I told you I quit after a week, my first day on the job, I had to go to jury duty. I had to testify in a court case. And my new boss was like, it's your first day. I'm like, I got subpoenaed. So how often is this going to happen? I said, I don't know. I mean, I had a job where I was going to court with stuff, you know? And I said, I can't control when I'm, you know. She didn't like the fact that I got called out the first day at work. I don't blame her. But is it really my fault?
5: I mean, did you tell her?
4: Oh, yeah.
5: No,
4: you know, but when I went back the second day, there was already tension between us. And it just got worse all week. You know?
5: Is this the week job?
4: Yeah.
5: Yeah.
4: Yeah, it was horrible. I can't believe I quit after a week. I'm so embarrassed to say that.
5: Well, I mean, it's not bad that you quit in a week. Because it was a bad and like toxic environment. So
4: it was a very toxic environment. Years later, I bumped into one of the girls I used to work with. And she told me how toxic it was. And they were shocked that I quit after a week.
5: Why?
4: That I had the intestinal fortitude, the balls, to quit.
5: Well, I mean, yeah.
4: Because no one had ever stood up to her like I did.
5: And then they're not smart for thinking that.
4: Well, it's hard to quit a job sometimes. You know, that's all you have.
5: Yeah.
4: Luckily, I didn't have another job to go to. But I found one and everything turned out all right. And last but not least, that professional presence we talked about. Remember cursing or how we talk to people? You know, that first day on the job. You find out about people, and it's all part of that professional presence. You know, you don't realize it, but you're being tested every moment of every day that you start a job. The way you dress, the way you talk, how often you cough. I'm sorry. I have allergies. What can I say? When you sit there and you're not very professional, you're disrespectful, you talk bad about people. And another thing is, when you start a new job, if you talk bad about your old job, they're going to be like, man, careful what you tell this guy because he goes and tells people everything. Right?
5: Yeah.
4: So you don't want to talk bad about your old job. Just be like, that's the way it was and, you know, whatever. Just be professional. You know, and for some people, that's very hard to do. Even if you're working at a gas station or something, you think, oh, I don't have to worry about the way I talk. Or yeah, you do. Always have to be professional because you never know who you're training with. You know, because they're going to go back and report to the boss. Hey, you know what? He's cool or he's not cool. Right? So just be aware of all that stuff. But I can tell you, you know, I always think one of the things we do is we talk about all our experiences, Connor, I think. I always want that one example outside of us. So I'm going to go ahead and share the story from the fire with everyone now.
5: Okay.
6: Raises are recognition, not rewards. Jasmine started her first job unsure of how to stand out. She asked thoughtful questions, took initiative on a small project, and followed up with her manager weekly. By day 90, she was already being considered for a leadership track. Her proactive approach paid off, while others were still trying to figure out the basics. That was a story from the fire. Murphman, are you feeling the heat?
4: Why are you laughing, Connor?
5: I don't know. Just the way he says stuff is just funny.
4: Right? Yeah. I really like that voiceover. I like the way he says everything and whatnot. All right. So, Jasmine started her first job. She didn't know how to stand out. So, she just asked questions, took initiative, took on a small project, and followed up with her manager weekly. Real simple. And before you know it, 90 days were over and she was already expected to get a job.
5: I mean, you mean a raise?
4: Oh, yeah, a raise, sorry.
5: Well, like all that just to get the job?
4: Well, yeah, but let me tell you. I started a job at El Paso High School. Yes. Part-time.
5: Yeah.
4: And my principal told me, this is what your job is, do it. I did, and I did it really, really, really well. In 2 months, she found a way to get money from her budget to offer me a full-time position.
5: Well, look at that.
4: You know, those 90 days are very important. You know, working part-time, like, I'll ask you, when you worked part-time, how long do you think it took them to make you a full-time employee?
5: I was going to say, I wish you got to mention it. I think it was about 90 days, about like around there. It wasn't long.
4: It wasn't
5: probably
4: long
5: before
4: all.
5: Then.
4: Right. And how long before they wanted you to be a crew leader?
5: They didn't want me to. They gave me the like jobs and they were like, we're considering it, but you still got to like, you know.
4: Oh, there's some things you have to do. But they're considering it, is my point.
5: And that was like in 6 months of working right there, 7 months.
4: So you make that impact right away. You caught yourself saying it, didn't you?
5: Yeah.
4: I wasn't going to do it, but you did it.
5: I did it, yeah.
4: 6, 7 months.
5: Anyways.
4: And, you know, so sometimes, you know, a part-time job can turn into a full-time job to a promotion job within just a few months, dude.
5: And then.
4: Yeah.
5: Might get fired. Yeah.
4: You didn't get fired.
5: Huh.
4: You got let go.
5: Well, better term would be terminated, but yeah. Yeah. At a movie theater.
4: Yeah, well, it is what it is, right?
5: I see that you got terminated from your old job. What was that old job that you had? Oh, you know, popcorn, you know, cleaning theaters.
4: You know,
5: what, never expected me to get terminated from a movie.
4: Well, no, it had nothing to do with your work ethic. It's something personal stuff that happened between him and another employee. That's why we talk about professionalism and everything at work, right? But one of the funniest times that I don't realize this. One of the things people say is when you go to the movie theater and you go to the first movie in the morning, you're eating stale popcorn from the day before that's left over.
5: Mm.
4: And your theater lets the employees take home the popcorn.
5: No, not us. If we don't want it, we don't want it. We throw it away.
4: Well, right.
5: But
4: I'm saying, but you can take it home if you want to.
5: Yeah.
4: So,
5: but the last, we give it to the last people that are there.
4: Well, yeah, whoever's closing.
5: No, like, customers.
4: Oh,
5: in the last theater, literally when that movie's done, we're like, do you guys want the popcorn? And they say yes, go ahead, take it. And it's a big bag of just popcorn.
4: Yeah, that's what I was gonna get at. Connor's like, hey dad, you want me to take some popcorn home? Like, yeah, sure, why not. I expected you to bring, like, you know, the little grocery bags, right?
5: Yeah,
4: he had a trash bag full of popcorn.
5: Because we literally keep it in one bag, just so, like, we don't want it, throw it away. If we want it, then we can have some from it. Like, we literally scoop it up, like how we usually do popcorn. Yeah. And then, yeah. Obviously, all sterile. It's all clean.
4: The whole trash bag.
5: How long did that last you, do you think?
4: No. Hold on. We gave it away to my brothers and our nieces and stuff.
5: Well, we had it here, but.
4: Yeah, but we told them to get popcorn. So they bring their bags and they got a whole bunch of popcorn. So yeah, we didn't throw away.
5: But how long do you think it lasted?
4: Oh, less than a couple days, dude. You know, you see me eat popcorn.
5: Yeah.
4: Yeah. But yeah, so those, you know, when you're looking at all those positions and everything, it's so true that you want to have those first 90 days, because you can go from a part-time job to a full-time job to maybe even a leadership position. If you're impressing people. At the same time, you may not stay there 90 days and they let you go because you're not doing your job.
5: Yeah.
4: You know, that probationary first year, a lot of people that, you know, they say probation is your first year. Yeah, you're allowed to make some mistakes, but at the same time, there's some mistakes you can't make. And that's a whole year of doing your job right. And you have to do it right, not the way you're going to end up doing it, you know, in reality.
5: Yeah.
4: Right. So be aware of all that when you have those 90 days. Now, our next segment we talk about is called the heat map. And in the heat map, we have the actionable steps you can take to help you with these 90 days. So let's talk about that right now.
5: All right.
6: Track your wins, not just time. 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
4: Focus your efforts on how you're going to impact everyone, all right? You want to learn people's names. That's probably the most important thing, right?
5: Yeah.
4: Now, if you have an office job, who's the most important person you want to know?
5: The boss.
4: Of course.
5: That's it.
4: And the secretary.
5: Why secretary?
4: Because they are the hub of the organization. Everything goes through that secretary. So you need to make sure you learn their name. And then your coworkers, right? Mm-hmm. You have to learn people's names. You can't be going around the first couple of days going, hey, you.
5: hey, you in the back.
4: Got a question here, right? Now, what's funny is I met someone this week, and they asked me to go to the dance hall to see what it's about and everything. And then the lady who was going to hire me, she goes, I'm sorry, I forgot your name. And I told her, and then I said, well, I didn't forget your name, but I'm confused. Is it this or this? It's like saying, I forgot, is your name like John or Paul? And he goes, oh, it's John Paul. Oh, that's why I was confused. It's both names, not just one, you know? Mm. And she had one of those Mexican names that had both names in it. So it threw me off.
5: Oh, okay.
4: And she's like, just sit here in the DJ booth and check it out, you know, see how it all works. And she says, we have this system here and it's not working. If you can get it to work, we would really appreciate it. I had no idea how the system works. I've never used the system. And I guess what I did, Connor, see if you can remember what I did.
5: Well, I remember what you did.
4: What did I do?
5: You used Gemini, didn't you?
4: Yes, I love Gemini. I love Google Gemini.
5: Oh. Maybe a little bit too much.
4: Yeah.
5: And we have one of those, like...
4: I'm going to name my first kid Gemini in my new relationship.
5: I was like, I'm right here. Wow.
4: Yeah, well, I meant like my next kid, but yeah.
5: No.
4: My new kid, my first kid.
5: Wow, yeah, okay.
4: Should have worn that condom.
5: Sean. Professionalism.
4: What he's referring to is when I did stand-up comedy, my very first joke, my very first joke was, you guys, I'm a dad of an 8-month-old baby. And I remember when I held him in my arms for the first time, I looked in his eyes and I said, I should have worn a condom.
5: And that's how that's how Connor became. He was like, should have worn a condom.
4: Oh, no, shut up. That's not how your name was. Shut up. That's the first time you ever said, that's funny. But yeah, I went to Gemini and I showed a picture of the screen and I said, I don't understand what's happening. Can you help me understand this? And they're like, well, it's not connected. So I said, here's a picture of all my equipment. So I started taking pictures of the equipment and they said, oh, this is this, this is this, this is this, this is this. It was amazing. It was amazing.
5: Wow.
4: And we went in and I fixed the system. So then when her husband comes over an hour later, he's like, hey, I had these lights over here at these colors. Well, she asked me to change them, so I've been changing them. He goes, how did you change them? And I said, oh, I did this and this and this, and then I fixed this. And he's like, you got it back. And I'm like, yeah, but it's still not working. I can't turn the lights on. He goes, oh, that's because, and it goes to the wall, and there's a switch. I'm like, God, a whole hour I wasted. If I had just turned the switch on, I would have had it fixed in 5 minutes.
5: And it was like a, what? Like,
4: yeah, light switch.
5: Literally on the wall, yeah, not like on switch. The equipment
4: no.
5: or anything?
4: No, no.
5: Wow.
4: Everything was just set up already in the DJ booth. It was not connected to the lights out there, so I couldn't figure it out.
5: Well, it was connected. It was just not on.
4: Okay. Right. Oh, yeah.
5: That makes sense.
4: So, anyway, so their first impression of me was I'm a problem solver. Right?
5: Yeah.
4: She was like, I don't even know how you did it. I said, I don't even know either. I know computers and I know systems. I didn't tell them I use Gemini.
5: Mommy, yeah.
4: But I added value to their dance hall. If I never go back, did I fix a problem for them? Are they going to remember me? Yeah. I saved them several hundred dollars because they would have had to call the company to come in and program it again. And they didn't need to. So I told them that'll be $200. I was joking, of course. But making that kind of impression is very, very important because you don't realize the impact you can have on someone immediately, you know, and being that problem solver, being that friendly person, asking questions can change everything. And those first 90 days are so important because you get to do that. And with me, we're talking the first hour, I impressed them.
5: That's true. Yeah. First time meeting them, huh?
4: Yeah. So she's like, we definitely want to hire you as our DJ. We definitely want to hire you to do events here. We definitely want to do this stuff with you. And we look forward to working with you. And I said, well, let's talk about it. Because I'm just starting the business. And I don't know exactly how we're going to do it. But I said, let's see what we can do. And I did.
5: Yeah.
4: You know. So those 90 days are teaching us about them. They're learning about us. We talked about those steps you can take, but now I'm going to take a break. And when we come back, we're going to talk about those pitfalls in a segment called Where You'll Get Burned. But first, a break. And being it's 4th of July coming up.
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1: No.
2: I was like, I don't know.
1: Because you were saying, how come you didn't say the name of the song? I'm like, you're right. So Coffee Anderson, Mr. Red, White, and Blue. Love it. Love the song. Love the patriotism behind it and everything. You know, I think it's one of those things that you don't realize.
2: Oh. Sean. You forgot to unpause from stream again. I looked up, it was like 3 seconds left. I'm like, oh.
1: Yeah.
2: Oh, well, we got to go again.
1: So we've been talking about the 90s on the job and everything, you know, being summer vacation. We got one more month, August 3rd, I go back. So a little bit more than a month, but you go back in a month and a half.
2: Yeah, so. August 20-something. I forgot what.
1: So we talked about those actionable steps you could take. So let's talk about those pitfalls in our segment called Where Are You Gonna Get Burned?
3: Facts, not feelings. Let's talk about where you'll get burned. These are some common pitfalls. Trying to prove everything at once. Focus on learning and listening first. It's okay not to have all the answers on day one. Waiting for instructions. Take initiative and ask how you can help. Don't be a passive participant. Isolating. Build relationships early and often. Your coworkers are your greatest resource. Danger zone identified. Back to Murphman for the warning.
1: All right, so you want to avoid common workplace pitfalls, such as trying to prove you know everything at once. You know, be humble. You might actually know everything. You know, when I was a counselor, to start as a counselor, I already knew what I was doing. And I had a lot more experience than some of the people already there. And it was hard for me to be humble. Because I was just so excited to be counseling again, you know.
2: Yeah.
1: And that, like I talked about at the beginning of the show, that friend of mine that we ended up having a bit of conflict. Yeah, you don't want to go in as a know-it-all. You might know it all, but you don't want to be that person. You don't want to wait for instructions. You want to ask questions. You want to be able to take initiative and ask, how do I do this? How do I do that? They'll tell you, no, slow down. That's not part of your job. Okay, whatever. You also want to be able to build those relationships. That is probably the most important thing. I mean, I literally, that's what I've been talking about this whole hour. Is building those relationships at work is so important.

0: things when we talk about where you're going to get burned, those pitfalls. You know, one of the things we don't really, I didn't mention on that, but it was not knowing what to do. You know, what if you really don't know what you're supposed to be doing? You know, we say ask questions, but yeah. When you get hired to do a job and you have no idea what they're doing. Now, for example, I'm a teacher. I know how to teach. But there's a new system at this program I started. I don't know the new system. I don't know what. One of the hardest things for me at this job was learning how to use Google Suite, the Google Drive stuff, sharing documents. I never understood that before that.
1: Really?
0: And that's all they do there. And I was like, oh my God. It took me several weeks to several months to learn how to do that, because it's like going from Apple to PC and PC to Apple. You know, you don't know the system. And okay. I didn't know, and I felt so stupid because I really know computers. And I felt so stupid. My coworker, Mata's like, bro, it's not that hard. Like, yes, it is. This is, like, I don't understand how this works.
1: So you had trouble for months on what exactly?
0: How to share documents. I'm used to emailing a whole document.
1: Yeah. Is that not what you do on Google?
0: No.
1: I've never used Google Slides, Google Doc, never any of that. I use Office, so this all Google stuff is new to me also.
0: Okay.
1: It's not even new. It's just unused.
0: Have you ever had to do a hyperlink? Do you know what that is?
1: Define it.
0: Well, it's a link you click on and takes you to a website.
1: Well, then, yeah.
0: But you do a hyperlink inside of a document.
1: Yeah.
0: Right. Okay.
1: PowerPoint. I mean, that's right. Literally a thing that says hyperlink.
0: Right. Okay. So I click on the link and it takes me to the document.
1: Yeah.
0: Or a website, I should say.
1: Yeah.
0: Google is it takes you to the document that's saved on your drive. So you put a link for the document to your hard drive. Like you would have a path, like you go C drive to documents, to downloads, to whatever.
1: So you're on a document and it takes you to another document?
0: No. The link, instead of taking you to a website,
1: it takes you to another document.
0: To the document.
1: To the same one?
0: No.
1: To another one?
0: To a different one.
1: That's what I'm saying.
0: So like I had a welcome letter. And my welcome letter says, hi, this is Mr. Murphy. We're going to be talking about this and this and this in Spanish. Here is my landing page. Here is my resources. Here is how you can request whatever. And they're all links to other documents. Now, in the document itself, you have to share it to either a specific person, or you could restrict it that no one
1: can open. Network or just yourself, yeah.
0: That no one can open, or to your coworkers, or to anyone with the link. So they're in network, they'll have access to it. So a lot of times students would go from their personal Gmail, personal computers, and try to go in, and it wouldn't give them access because they're not in the network.
1: It's a school email. Yeah.
0: Right. So I didn't understand this. I'm like, the link's there, just click on it. And it took me so long to understand the whole system. Right?
1: Yeah.
0: Now I understand it. It's been 3.5 years.
1: I mean, I would hope so.
0: But I still forget to share it. I forget to do the link. When you do the link, I can give it to you access as a viewer.
1: Or editor.
0: As a commenter. Mm-hmm. Or as an editor. So there's all these different settings you have to have in the document. So when I have a new document, it happens, right? So what's funny is this last year, I took over two different teachers' classes because they left. And I had access to their documents, but I couldn't edit them.
1: Wow.
0: So I made my own copy, and I can edit that one. But I wouldn't change theirs. So when I was giving students access, I gave them editing copyrights. So they went

0: into my original document and change stuff.
1: What would they change?
0: Well, like, for example, here's the five questions I need you to answer. Oh, they would go in there and answer them. So the next student who click on the link would go in, they already have the answers. little things like that that still happen just because you're not paying attention to the details. But when I first started, I had no clue how any of that worked. No clue whatsoever. No clue. None. Now that I know how it all works, it's so easy, you guys. And did you know you can actually get certified on Google to, you know, how to use our suite? It's a certification you can get.
1: What?
0: Yeah. You go online, you go to the Google University, and you learn how to use things. And you get a certification in it.
1: Wow.
0: Yeah, it's really, really cool. I still like using Microsoft Word in Office.
1: Yeah.
0: Because I've
1: been using it for... I've been using it for like 9 years now, 10 years.
0: You know, you have Control X, Control C, Control V, right? Well, I tried doing that in Word and it says you must install this.
1: Like what? Install shortcuts or?
0: Yeah. It's like, what? I don't understand.
1: Yeah, it.
0: I don't know why it does that, right? But as you learn it, you'll see that there's all these different things you can do. Now, what is also funny is you have all the Google Suite stuff, and I started using Google Vids, right? And when I was working at the broadcast club at school, I did a Google Vid. I gave everyone access to it so they could insert their own videos. And it was funny because if you came in first, you had the first video. Other students were like, no, I want to be first. So they'd go put their video in first. They would change it back and forth constantly. And I think that's funny, but it actually gives them editing understanding how to change stuff around. Hmm. And at the final, whoever had it first, it didn't matter to me because I put them all alphabetical.
1: Yeah.
0: Right? But there's so many things. Google Forms that you can go in, you can do questions, and it compiles all the data for. It's really amazing. And with my new websites that I'm working on, I'm going to be using Google Suite stuff. SUITE, not SWEET. Okay. We're not talking about candy here. We're talking about the suite, the whole program of it. And, you know, go to Google, look up Google University, and you're good. Now, do you know where the term Google it first was used?
1: No.
0: I want you to verify this for me, okay? On your phone.
1: Oh.
0: Okay. Hot Tub Time Machine. I think that's the first time it was used. I might be wrong. But there's another, it's another famous movie.
1: So I'm looking at first time using the word Google.
0: Yeah, Google it.
1: I don't know about Hot Tub Time Machine.
0: Okay, just what does it say?
1: Hold on.
0: You know, when you're using AI, one of the things you have to learn how to do is a prompt. You have to know how to ask the question. Same thing with searching the internet. I asked them, when was the first time Google it was used? I don't know what you typed in, because that should give you the answer immediately.
1: It was because I was...
0: What are you doing?
1: Hold on.
0: One question.
1: It's because I'm rewording it just so. 1997, when founders Larry Page and Sergey Brin made their search engine. And then, let me see.
0: And
1: that's what you tell me what I looked up, right? Yeah, this
0: no. What was the question you asked, Connor?
1: What was the first time Google was used?
0: No.
1: The term.
0: The term Google it.
1: Google it.
0: Google it.
1: I heard Google was like, Google it as in like you Google it.
0: Yeah, Google it.
1: Not to look up Google it, but I thought you meant like Google it on what the first time Google was used. Oh.
0: I literally said, ask what is the first time Google it was used.
1: Yeah, first recorded used it. Oh, no. It's not giving me anything about Google it.
0: Give me your phone.
1: It's literally not giving me anything about Google it.
0: Give me your phone.
1: No.
0: Give me your phone.
1: Oh.
0: Jesus Christ. Okay.
1: That's why I'm trying to reword it, because it's giving me the history of the word Google, not the term Google it. That's, yeah.
0: In the mention of the search of engine itself, 1998, okay.
1: Mm-hmm. Keep going. Mind you, this is Gemini, by the way.
0: No, it's not. It's Google AI.
1: That's Gemini.
0: No, it's
1: Google. No. Gemini.
0: No.
1: Yes.
0: This is Google.
1: That's Gemini AI, though.
0: No, it's Google AI.
1: Which is Gemini.
0: No, it's not.
1: Yes.
0: No, it's not.
1: Yes, it is.
0: Connor.
1: Gemini is Google AI.
0: No.
1: Yes, it is. No.
0: When you search on Google.com, it's the Google AI that's answering you. When you go to Google Gemini, you're using Google. But you're using their app, which is different, not their website. Anyway.
1: Well, I guess using generative AI, yeah. But it's still...
0: It's not Gemini. It's,
1: well, Gemini AI. Is...
0: No, A.
1: Gemini technically is... what did I say? The generative AI.
0: Anyway, I think the first time Google it was used was in Hot Tub Time Machine. I might be wrong. But anyway. Look it up as a movie reference.
1: Oh. I don't know why you looked at FIFA World Cup 2026 when it was the first time the term Google it was used. I don't know why FIFA's in there.
0: Hold on. AI. All right. So anyway, I'll tell you what. While we're trying to do this, let's watch a quick video on the heat shields. Those things are going to help us prevent us from getting burned.
2: Mm-hmm. The prep is the protection. Here are your heat shields. Your first 90 days heat shield is the active listening protocol. The heat in the first 3 months is the urge to prove you know everything. Deploy the shield by asking thoughtful questions, taking meticulous notes, prioritizing listening over speaking. This approach shields you from overcommitting or making rookie mistakes and signals to your team that you value learning and collaboration over ego. The shields are up. Murphman, what's next?
0: This is everything we've been talking about, right, Connor? Take notes.
1: Mm-hmm.
0: Take notes, ask questions, listen, right? And don't overcommit. Those are real simple steps that you can take, is understanding your situation so that you can succeed those first 90 days. Take your notes, use your system, learn it. Now, I know people, when they start off, what do I do first? And then what do I do second? What do I do third? Sometimes you can overdo that, right?
1: Yeah.
0: But let me see again. Show me again. One thing I can tell you, talking with Tony P from Stream 915 Studios, he has this bag that's all laid out. And he's like, this goes here, this goes here, this goes here, this goes here. Blah, blah, blah, blah. I'm like, okay, I don't understand. Well, when we put it away, you can see it. So we put it away, and I'm like, I still don't understand. And I didn't do anything for like a month or a couple weeks later. You know, it took me several times to learn how to do it, right? I'm like, Tony P, what do I need to do here? Here. What, is this where you do? Yeah. Is this where you? No. You know, he didn't sit there and say, okay, we're going to learn this. Because I didn't take his course to learn. I learned on the job. So I would say, where do you want me to put this? Over here. Where do you want me to put, you know? After a few times, I learned how to do it, you know? And that's actually helped me learn the whole process of production. And I'm using it here in our studio now. But you need to practice it, and you need to observe, and you need to ask questions. Most important thing, listen.
1: Yeah.
0: Right? Listen, and you'll get through things. Listen, and you'll be able to get through things better. Okay? So think about that. And I want to take a break right now. When we come back, we're going to talk about the afterburn and those questions you can ask yourself. What is something I need to know in order to succeed at work? So we will return after the break.
3: It's time for a break. Hot Takes with the Murph Man will return after these messages.

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4: Okay, we are back. Before we get any further here, we want to talk about Google It. The movie, Connor, was?
5: Buffy the Vampire Slayer.
4: Okay, I knew it was something stupid. Now, the term Google It, it wasn't used this way. They actually said it in Buffy the Vampire Slayer. Buffy the Vampire Slayer, they asked,
5: Have you Googled her?
4: Have you Googled her? And the person replies, no, she's only 17. Because it does sound a little sexual, doesn't it? Like,
5: yeah. Have you Googled, like, ooh, right? Yeah.
4: And she said, no, it's a search engine. Have you heard of product placement, Connor?
6: No.
4: Companies pay to have their products in movies.
5: Yeah.
4: Like, for example, we're not getting paid for this, but Rudy's.
5: No one can see that here.
4: Oh, hold on. There we go.
5: Yeah, I was going to say.
4: All right. There we go.
5: Rudy's.
4: All right.
5: Not all sponsored right. by them, but we go literally just to get like almost every souvenir.
4: No.
5: Yes.
4: We only go around October time for breast cancer awareness cups.
5: Well, no, not always.
4: Well, no.
5: We got the red ones. We got like limited edition if they have any. Not just in October.
4: Yeah, the military ones and the breast cancer awareness. Those are the two that I collect.
5: What about the red and black one?
4: They're just the regular cups, that's, everyday use.
5: That's really?
4: Yeah.
5: Oh. Oh, well, yeah, I guess. Yeah.
4: So anyway, Google paid to put their name into that movie.
5: Yeah.
4: Right? The best example of ever product placement is Wayne's World. I know you probably don't remember the movie, but he's like, I will not bend to companies just for money. Oh, I have a headache. Let me use Excedrin. Two little pills. He's like, you know, I don't think it's nice that I have to eat something with their name on it. And then he opens up a Pizza Hut box and is like, Pizza Hut. You know, it's a whole clip with Rob Lowe and Wayne and Garth. And Garth is like, yeah, I don't believe in... And he leans back on the couch. He's dressed in all Reebok, right? Product placement, man. I got to tell you. So Google was first used in Buffy the Vampire Slayer. We got that cleared up. Thank you very much, Connor, for finding it.
5: Of course.
4: I knew it was out there on the internet. I knew it was in Google somewhere.
5: Yeah, you made me look up Hot Tub Time Machine. I was like, I don't think it's Hot Tub Time Machine.
4: But you know what it was that I got confused with?
5: What?
4: Do you remember he goes back in time and he creates
5: himself?
4: Lugal.
5: Lugal?
4: His name was Lou. So when they come back to the time, the doorman comes up and says, here's the Lugal map.
5: And yeah. Like,
4: what? Lugal? That's why I was confusing it. Mm-hmm. But yeah. All right. Anyway, we're back. Let's get to those questions we have to ask ourselves in today's Afterburn.
7: Reflect on your value. In today's Afterburn, here are some questions for you to reflect on. What impression do I want to leave by day 90? How can I show curiosity and initiative without overstepping? Who can I learn from in this new environment? Reflection complete. Murphman, time for your final thoughts.
4: All right, so what impression do I want to leave at day 90? Right? Because they have to come back and do an evaluation with you, tell you you did good, you did bad, you're gonna stay, you're gonna go.
5: Should I stay or should I go? Ba-na-na-na-na. Something like that.
4: Can you name the band?
5: Oh, God, no.
4: The Clash.
5: Yeah.
4: It's an 80s band.
5: Would have never gotten The Clash.
4: All right. How can I show curiosity and the initiative without overstepping?
5: So when sorry. I cough it in their face.
4: You know, you want to ask questions, you know. In the Army, one thing that we do is we try to learn two jobs ahead of us and one below us, because sometimes, you know, people
5: move up or move down. Yeah.
4: Well, no, something happens in combat and you have to take over to their job.
5: Oh.
4: I was a counselor in the Army, a behavioral science specialist. Mm-hmm. And whenever I got a chance to play soldier, like go to the field and learn the skills, I learned everything I could. Okay. To the point where one time, and it's on my award, not my award, my certificate from everybody. I'm sorry. I'm remembering. We went to a base in Fort Irwin at NTC, National Training Center. And we were at the base and we stayed overnight because my psychiatrist boss wanted to stay out and camp out one night. He wanted to experience that. So my coworker, myself, and him, we all went out and we set up at this one base and we were there to do training or whatever. And the base gets attacked in the morning by tanks, right? Oh. And planes and simulated attacks, right?
5: Yeah.
4: And there's one guy next to me, he gets injured. And he's like, ah, his laser tag, Miles' gear goes off, right? Beep, beep, beep, whatever. He's like, I've been shot here. And he hands me a javelin anti-tank. So, I go kill a tank. And my boss, the NTOIC, and my psychiatrist, my boss was like, how the hell do you know how to fire that? That's like combat arm stuff. I said, because I like to learn stuff like this. And you know, he says on the award, he goes, thanks for jumping in front of the tank and saving me.
5: That's hilarious.
4: It is. And I have that on my award, and yeah, it's there. And I think it's one of the funniest comments ever. But in the actual award, when I left the base, you know, they give you an award every time you leave. His statement was something that I still remember to this day. He says, his recommendation letter, I should say, he says, if I ever went to war, I want Murphy by my side.
5: Mm-hmm.
4: That's a very big compliment. And I remember that like it was just yesterday, dude. We're talking about 1992. You know, it's amazing.
5: How long ago was that? 34 years?
4: 34 years ago. I still remember like it was yesterday.
5: 33.
4: But, you know...

0: All right, we are back, you guys. Apparently, that's the thing that got cut out. What I was talking about was I remember like it was yesterday, 34 years ago, the doctor put a message out on my their recommendation, said if you ever went to war, it'd be Murphy and one by my side. And that's really cool. I'll never forget him. But going back to the afterburn, let me go ahead and do this here. What impression do you want to leave for the 90 days? Okay. How can I show curiosity and initiative without overstepping? We were talking about that. You don't want to go in and be a know-it-all, but you want to ask questions and learn your job first before you can learn anyone else's. Mm-hmm. And who can I learn from in this new environment? You know, you want to find out who your best point of contacts are. You want to be able to find out who your best point of contacts are. So as you find that out, you learn who to talk to, who not to talk to, and you know, all that stuff, right? It's all part of the game. So I'll tell you what, let's talk about some technology real quick in our segment called The Digital Inferno.
1: 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Back to Murphman to talk about the segment.
0: So, yes, first things first, use project management tools, okay? I advocate use stuff like this, a to-do list. Now, recently I had a situation with a to-do list. I had a situation that I had to do something in December. Do you remember I was telling you about that? Without any specifics, right? And then we got COVID and the flu over the holidays. It was a horrible holiday season for us.
2: Worst Christmas ever.
0: The second worst.
2: Yeah. Yeah. Second worst. Yeah. Yeah.
0: So. I'm not laughing because it's bad. Yeah. Second worst Christmas. And then recovering from that, then Connor gets sick with his heart attack. And then my computer crashes. So this first month coming back from on vacation and I'm free, I'm actually able to research all this stuff. And I find this to-do list pops up on my old computer. Don't forget to do this. I was like, oh, my God. So I went and did it right away. You know, but yeah, you want to use project management tools.
2: It's supposed to be due in December. January or December. Yeah.
0: And yeah.
2: And we finished it 6 months
0: later. Well, I finished it. Yeah. You know, schedule your check-ins, use Google Calendar. Yesterday when I was at the dance hall, she's like, I want you to come this date and this date, the 10th and 25th. You know, I said, okay. I went immediately into my calendar and boom, boom, added them. Just because. Okay. Monday I have a lunch date in the calendar. Tuesday morning I have a breakfast with a business meeting calendar. In the calendar. You know. It goes in there immediately, you guys, okay? And note-taking apps. What I think is funny about this is my doctor at the VA uses Scribe, which is a AI note-taking program, right? Mm. And it records everything we talk about.
2: Oh.
0: And I was like, some things I don't want to be in, on the record. Because we talk about off-the-wall stuff. Because I was in a treatment. I had to wait 5 minutes between treatments. So we were just talking in those 5 minutes about stuff. And we ended up talking about some really weird stuff. You know, sometimes having those note-taking capabilities is not the best. Something I'm going to be using is Letterly and Obsidian Sync. Those are two new technologies that are out that I'm using in my businesses. It takes notes. And what's really cool is, like, you know, I talked to Google Gemini. It takes my notes from that conversation and then formats them really nicely. Not just repeats it. It actually formats it into a format that I have. And then the sync, it syncs to my computer. And if I'm doing a business call with somebody, and oh, Connor's calling me, I type in Connor's file and it pops up and says, oh, Connor's birthday is this date. Any data I put in about you to remind me who you are. Hey, I can say, how's your wife? You know, how's your kid? How, you know?
2: Yeah.
0: And it makes me look much more professional. But use those project management apps, you guys, and you'll definitely get along better. And then last but not least, our final burn.

0: Quality matters. The caption for today's discussion is, your first 90 days aren't about being perfect. They're about being present, prepared, and proactive. The final flame has been struck. Back to Murphman to wrap the show.
1: Real simple. You can't be perfect. Perfection does not exist. It's not real. Be present in the moment. Be aware of what you're doing. Be prepared for work. And be proactive, meaning don't react. Be aware of situations and try to do as much as you can before you get into an issue. Okay? Mm-hmm. That's our final burn for today. But I hope you found this interesting, Connor.
2: I did.
1: You know, it was one of those subjects that we talked about today that we don't really realize how impactful our first 90 days is. And be aware of that. It sets a tone for the rest of your career there. Mm-hmm. You know, rarely, if you do something bad, it's hard to overcome it. You know, sometimes you do something so bad, there's like, you're fired. You just let go. Yeah. A good example of that is Undercover Bosses.
3: Oh, I love that show, but I hate it. I feel so bad for the employees.
1: They're always getting fired. Yeah. The bosses are, because they don't know how to do the job.
3: Exactly. Yeah.
1: Right. I think that's pretty funny, but it just, you know, 90 days matter. But I'll tell you what.
3: Well, speaking of 90 days, you're starting your new businesses, right? With your LLCs.
1: Yes. Yes. I am going to be doing that this week. Hopefully I get to file everything by Wednesday. That's my plan right now. And by Friday, I have a business.
3: You excited?
1: I am very excited.
3: You terrified for your first 90 days of three businesses?
1: No. One, I'm already doing all the editing and video production and everything with the podcast and whatnot. I'm already doing that. Mm-hmm. I just put a title on them, you know, my Aztec Animations, my Phoenix Post House, and the Porter Recording Studios where we are right now. That's all part of the Borderlands Success Studios. But I have my Borderlands Strategies, which is my consulting firm, that mm-hmm. I'm going to start the business, but I'm not doing anything with it just yet. That's going to go on the back burner.
3: Okay. It's just since like when you have time, you're just going to do it?
1: Yeah. Since I'm starting all three at once, like that every year, any paperwork is due, it's due at the same time for all my companies. Now, that's going to be stressful because it's all due at the same time.
3: Yeah.
1: But when I'm doing one, I can do all three, do my taxes, do my reconciliation, everything all together. Hmm. And then the last one is Borderland Entertainment, which I am very proud of, I got to say.
3: And why do you say that?
1: Because it is a business that is, let me see if I can find the logo real quick here. I'm going to see if I can do that. When you're sitting there, it is going to be my trivia, my bingo, and my karaoke business. Mm. And of course, Murphman Entertainment, which is my DJ stuff.
3: Yeah.
1: I just started this, right? And at CFAM Party Hall on July 9th, we are doing our first trivia night. And what makes it so significant is I am coming into a market that usually Geeks Who Drink does, and I'm competing against them. Now, they're a nationwide company.
3: Yeah.
1: I'm only here in El Paso. If I can get my trivia, which is called Badlands Trivia, right? Mm-hmm. It's a little bit of Western theme stuff. Okay. But it's different than your average trivia.
3: And why do you say that?
1: Well, for one, I'm the boss. So if I curse and I get in trouble, I'm not going to fire myself.
3: Yeah.
1: I'll just tell myself, bad boy. Right?
3: Yeah.
1: But I get to do it the way I want to do it. It's my company. So we're going to have four rounds. We're going to have like the multiple choice round, the fill in the blank, the drag and drop, right? Mm-hmm. And then the survivor. What that is 15 questions. And once you miss a question, you're out. And I'm going to do a little interactive with the crowd. So first thing, I have green flags. I'm going to ask, is everybody ready? And they're all going to wave your flag. Woo, right? And then I'm going to start. If there's a problem, raise a red flag, right? people can raise their hand in the bar and you don't even realize that hand's raised.
3: Yeah.
1: Okay. The way the brain actually processes information is you see movement colors, first.
3: Yeah.
1: Movement first.
3: Oh, really?
1: Then a silhouette and then colors. So the movement is going to catch my attention. Then the color of the flag, right?
3: Yeah.
1: Then the second round, because it's filling the blank, people might put the wrong answer by misspelling or something. And I'll say, hey, you didn't get credit. So they're going to get to challenge me. And I actually have a gavel because I'm the judge. And they have to come up in front and challenge the question and say, all right, here's what I wrote. I think that should be right because of this, this, and this. And everyone gets to agree. If they agree, green flag. If they disagree, red flag, right? Mm-hmm. And we'll, you know, somebody's going, woo, whatever. It's interactive like that. But in the survivor round, when you miss a question, you're out. You have to raise you have to raise the white flag. I surrender.
3: Ooh.
1: Right?
3: Yeah.
1: And if for some reason we have a tie, the way I want to break ties, you know, we've done rock, paper, scissors.
3: Yeah.
1: I did that one time at one of my events, and they went, I think it was like six rounds of, because they kept tying on it. And it was really, it was a lot of fun. But I'm going to do the old Western card draw. Everyone's going to have their own stack of cards. So everyone has an equal chance of pulling out any card, and they're going to pull out and the higher card wins. So it's going to be very interactive. It's going to involve the crowd. I'm going to interact with the crowd. It's not just going to be like, here's the question number one, whatever. No, it's going to be very interactive. And another thing I can do is I have teams you can join, right?
3: Oh, like group teams?
1: Yeah.
3: Okay.
1: So other trivias, when you do a group team, you have six people playing and one person has to enter the information.
3: Yeah, that's how groups usually go.
1: Usually, that's my point.
3: Like group projects.
1: I don't do that.
3: Oh, you don't?
1: No. Here, check this out. If I'm playing by myself and you have a team of six, that's six brains against one. Can you see what I'm saying? So you have an advantage over me.
3: Yeah.
1: In my system, you have six players, but everyone gets an equal percentage of the point. So, like, let's just say five because it makes it easy. Three get it wrong, you only get 40% of the credit.
3: Oh, wow.
1: So your five and my one are equal as far as the points.
3: Okay. So if you're in a team and you get it wrong.
1: Everyone enters their own question answer.
3: But if you get it wrong, then it lowers the percentage.
1: Yeah.
3: Okay.
1: Oh, wow. That's something that you don't get to do on a lot of trivias because you only have one person that enters it.
3: So it's two different teams, but...
1: Or no, it could be 20 different teams.
3: Yeah, but mainly two sides, I guess, left, like A and B.
1: Yeah.
3: And everybody's answers are
1: weighted.
3: Weighted on percentage.
1: Yeah. So everyone has an equal chance of scoring the same points. Wow. Whether you have six people on the team or five people on the team or four people or three or two or one.
3: And it's riskier if you only have one person because...
1: Yeah, you get it wrong, right or wrong. Yeah.
3: Yeah. It's either 100 or none.
1: Very good point. You actually have an advantage having a team because you get those extra chances of getting something
3: and
1: right.
3: Shorter percentages being lost.
1: At the same time, if someone gets it wrong...
3: It won't be that much taken out.
1: But it does lower your score versus the one person.
3: Well, but not as much as zero. Because that one person could get it wrong also, and, you know,
1: now,
3: that's it.
1: Here's another thing that I can do. I can set up my own teams. So when you register for the game, you can pick a team. Now, why does that matter? Well, when I pick the teams, it doesn't matter if you join team A, B, or C. You're still playing individually. But you get ranked in the team that you pick. So it's not the percentage of points like when you actually choose teams to play. It's when you choose a team to join. For example, if I am going to be at a World Cup theme thing, right? I can say, are you team Mexico or team USA? I'm going to join Team Mexico and Team USA so we can figure out, oh, we have 20 fans for USA and 20 for Mexico, whatever. It has nothing, that no bearing on the game whatsoever. But you can join a team. But I can do different categories because I choose the categories. I can say I am a very smart team or I'm on the dumb team. I can say you're a pescatarian, vegetarian, or carnivore. Right? I can just pick out any category of any teams I want to choose. If I want to say male, female, I can actually have five groups and do age groups. So we can see if the younger people are better than the smarter people.
3: Wow.
1: So it's very customizable. It is very different than any trivia you'll ever see here in El Paso. And if I do well, right?
3: Knock on wood, yeah.
1: We're going to expand. Mm-hmm. And I can actually start expanding and adding on people. But that's trivia. That's called Badlands Trivia. We also have Borderland Entertainment, right? That's my main company. It has Blazing Bingo.
3: Oh.
1: Where we're going to be playing bingo.
3: Okay.
1: Now, why is this different? Well, everyone knows how to play bingo, right? Okay. The way winners are decided is the fastest one to answer. Well, that's another thing on trivia. You start off at 100 points and you drop down based on timers.
3: So
1: the faster you answer, the more points you score. There's so much customization into it that you can do. On bingo, the faster you answer is how they determine who wins if there's two bingos. But again, we go back to, you have to yell bingo and you have to raise a flag, right? And I don't want someone to just, you played bingo.
3: Yeah.
1: Bingo! Right? No. I want bingo! You know, that kind of stuff. I want, like, emotion when you win a bingo. Right?
3: Okay.
1: And I want to share that, you know, have that interaction with the crowd. But what's really cool about my program is I could do 1 hour of trivia and 1 hour of bingo. I can actually mix it all in one game. You don't have to sign out and sign up for the new team. You literally click on my link and you go to the next thing of bingo. And I can go back and forth between trivia and bingo. And what's really cool is I can have 10 games set up for, you know, five of each, for example. Let's say we're having fun and you want to do another hour. Everybody says, let's do another hour. All right. I'm ready to go for another hour. What do you guys want to play? Bingo or trivia? Red for bingo, green for trivia, whatever, right?
3: Yeah.
1: And boom. And then I can also do polls, right? Ask questions and, you know. But I have another thing called social media wall.
3: What's that?
1: You know, when you're at a trivia event, we go and take pictures of everybody and put it on our social media. Well, I can have a screen set up where you scan the QR code and you, as a participant, takes pictures and it gets automatically posted to the wall.
3: So it's like what every stadium does when people post there and they tag them and then they get posted on the scoreboard. Oh, okay.
1: Yes, exactly that.
3: Wow.
1: And I can do that.
3: That's cool.
1: That is cool, right?
3: Yeah.
1: Yeah. So many different things we can do with it. It can go anywhere. If you're interested in doing something like this, you definitely can come in and join us. Okay. If you're interested, we're going to be at CFAN Party Hall July 9th at 7 p.m. Now, what I like about these party halls that I'm working with is there's no cover to get in. We don't charge you. It's free. But it's BYOB. You can bring whatever you want to drink into the bar. No bottles, no glass containers, because we don't want anyone
3: breaking it. Right? And then, yeah.
1: But it's BYOB. All you have to do is pay for the setup.
3: Well, what's that up?
1: Ice is a bucket of ice and whatever you need, right? Sodas, whatever. And you pay for setups. And you get to drink whatever you want. So, like, let's pretend we go out one night and you like tequila and I like whiskey. Well, I can bring tequila and you can bring whiskey or whatever, right? when you go to a bar, if you want to buy cheap liquor, well drinks, or you want to buy more expensive stuff, there's a big difference. Where I can bring my own bottle in.
3: Oh, yeah.
1: Like, I like Glenlivet. Shots are between $8 to $10 each. Mm-hmm. 17 shots per bottle. That's $170. Or I could buy a bottle for $60 and have my own shots.
2: Okay.
1: So, and then we have food from the food court. You can go buy. You can order from Ceviche Bar. We're going to have that, actually. They'll deliver food from Ceviche Bar. We're trying to get the other bars involved also. But that is what we have to offer. BYOB. I think that's, I cannot wait to do this. It's going to be so much fun. You know, you guys check us out. CFAM Party Hall, July 9th, 9 p.m. I'm sorry, 7 p.m. to 9 p.m. And we're there at the Shops of Solana, 750 Sunland Park Drive. Mm-hmm. And we'll see you there. If you have any questions, email me at murfman@purehottakes.com. And you can call us at 915-201-0887. We look forward to hearing from you. And definitely see you soon.
3: See you soon.
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0: Ladies and gentlemen, thank you for tuning in to Military Broadcast Radio. As we wrap up today's show, we want to remind you that the podcast of today's episode will be available right after we go off the air. 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Giving our veterans a voice.
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Good morning. Welcome or welcome back to that Gen X Friend podcast. And before I begin, as usual, I know I say this every time, but I can't help it. Thank you. Give a shout out to MB Radio. And thank you for this platform. Very, very grateful indeed. So let's get to it. It is summer. Weather is getting beautiful. Depending on where you are, sometimes it could be a little crazy, but that's okay. You would think that this is everybody hopes for this time, right? Maybe not those who love snow, but I see on social media, like, man, it's too hot, you know, and in winter it's too cold. But those people,

it's more inundated with upheaval, division from one group to the next, from here to there. It doesn't matter, all around the world, here in the United States, in your state, in your local area, it doesn't matter. It goes from the, you know, if you think about nations, huge, right, in concept, and but also down to your local, maybe potentially even your family, depending on the group that we have selected for ourselves. It's not unnatural, like sort of competition, like for the World Cup, this came about, right? What happened not too long ago, maybe it's still going. I don't really watch it. I don't watch sports as much as I used to, but you got teams from all over the globe. They're competing with each other. Of course, there are fans for each team. So in a sense, that's in-group, right? And the fans of whatever team is loyal to theirs, and they will support them. If you're like a loyal fan, I'm not talking about, you know, the fans as the wind blows, like, oh, you guys are horrible, I'm leaving the team, I don't care about you guys. But talking about the real loyal ones that will stick with you through good and bad. And when it's healthy, like that, it's good. It promotes competition, growth, and you challenge each other to be better, because, you know, everybody wants that to win, right? To compete on a different level. But I can't help but notice, I don't know if it's just me, I don't believe so, because I talk to people who feel the same way I do from different perspectives, let's just say. We can call them, what I wrote in the description is the in-group, right? So from different in-groups, which I do not belong to, because I really don't belong to any group per se. But on perspective-wise, I may think differently than the other people I'm talking to, but it just seems more and more that the divisiveness of the world that we live in today, the divided nature, is like drawing a line. If you don't agree with me completely on this, that, or the other, and the third, then you're out. And I am, by loyal decree, not royal, but loyal, from the loyalty that I feel for certain group or whatever that I feel I belong to, or whoever they feel they belong to. Now we see each other and also behave towards each other as not healthy opponents, but rather mortal enemies, that destruction will be brought about upon you or whoever, just because of disagreements. And we don't have to take it, because it's sort of abstract. I know anybody can picture an example in their heads, but let's just take it down to the family level, right? Nobody that I know that I've ever known have ever experienced relationship in which they did not at one point or another disagree with the person who they're having a relationship. It doesn't matter. It could be parents, children, friends, whatever, co-workers that they disagree with so strongly that it just seemed like

0: they could not have, they could not find a common ground. And that is also possible, right? But once that sort of initial event happens and a disagreement, opposing thought was found, discovered, and the event ends rather badly. So both sides retreat to their own corners like boxers in a fight, right? And human nature is to go and find comfort in others who support us. Like with boxers, you got your coach, you got people wiping off your brow, maybe you got punched in the face and now you're bleeding all over the place. Yeah, we don't continue to seek like the individual who pummeled us or made us feel that way. So it's human nature. It doesn't have to be in a boxing fight, but it's human nature to retreat back into a place of comfort, to gather our thoughts, to maybe get encouragement from those we have common ground with, we have the same beliefs. But it is unlike a boxing match where there are obvious little, you can retreat, but you still have to come back to the match until it's finished, right? In everyday life, there's no, sorry, my fur baby was reacting to the cars outside. But in everyday life, there's no ring. There's no official saying you must re-engage. You must re-enter this arena and fight it out, duke it out. There will be an ending because this is what's happening. So in life, when we tend to retreat back into our corners, I've done it. I'm sure you can, I'm sure you've done it too. We don't want to come out. We don't, I'm like, oh, I'm so sick of it. If I hear another thing, I know what they think. I get it, right? And we tend to basically, think that we know what the other is thinking in totality. I mean, in everything. I know exactly what they think. I know exactly what they're going to do, which is impossible because even with ourselves, we do not know what exactly we're going to do because, I mean, and we are in our own bodies, in our own minds, right? Sometimes I surprise myself. I'm like, what? Which is often, I've shared that quite often. Maybe it's me. But it is so much easier to retreat and get into this echo chamber because we want to find comfort. We want somebody to comfort us and be like, no, no, no, it's okay. I think the same way. I would have totally, no, I would have done this, that, and the other. And in the moment, it helps us regain our balance because for whatever reason, this encounter, this event that kind of blew up in our faces, made us feel awful, made us feel insecure. You can name a number of negative feelings, not negative, that made us feel some sort of way that was not positive, was not beneficial. So we go, we talk, and then, man, it's so comforting. It's like that warm, fuzzy blanket in the winter, nice cup of hot chocolate. You're sitting by the fire, you're watching your favorite movie, and you just don't want to leave because everything is feeding into this. What you did was, I agree with, and it's okay. But then when we remain in that comfort and do not re-engage again, I've done it. The divide grows and grows and grows because I am positive that the other is most likely doing the same thing as I am. When we both retreated, we're both seeking, right? That's human nature, which is not, there's this point of benefit, right? If you don't retreat, you're just constantly going at it. That's not good either, right? cooler heads will prevail. So it's good to take a break. But re-engagement, like the boxing match, I believe has to be done, right? And that's where my title suggests is that, you know, the most important person, individual, people that we need to talk to, especially during divisive times, such as the one that we live in right now, is the person that perhaps homeless, perhaps we see as the opponents, perhaps we have completely dismissed as like, oh, I know exactly what they're going to do, so there's no point for me to re-engage, for us to re-engage, to do anything. As counterintuitive as it may be, it is because I've had to, I keep saying, as I get older, it seems like, yes, there's some good to aging. I'm not talking about the pain and crazy stuff. Lessons that were shared with me before now makes a lot more sense. That the most important person, people, group, or whatever we have to speak to, especially in times that we do not want to, when the divide seems so clear. How can you not see this way? It's black and white. Most things in life are on the gradient, like the continuum of gray, just right? With black and white on either side. The most important part is to fight that tendency to continue to divide, because we're like, for whatever reason, because maybe because we're prideful, because we got hurt, is to reach out and talk to whomever that we had the differences with. First, I'm not saying that the other side feels the same way, right? They might not even want to re-engage for whatever reason. But if there's a possibility, first and foremost, there's a benefit as much as I didn't want to believe in it before, but it's true. Maybe the idea of peace is out of the question. It doesn't happen. However, speaking to the other side, you will find out things that you don't know about. How would you know? You don't know what you don't know. I don't know what I don't know. And we are constantly, as humans, we are thinking, regardless of how entrenched they are, they fluctuate. They, you know, different information. They might have gotten more information. We might have gotten information. It never remains stagnant within the time of the event that happened, right? That was a time capsule. There are a lot of things could have happened 5 minutes past the event, 10 minutes, a day, 10 days, months, a year. So just from a pure, like, okay, curiosity, I want to, not because we're trying to quell the situation, but just to, I want to know what they know. Just from that, the curiosity, like, why? I don't get it. Is there information I don't know? Information gathering. It is worth it to re-engage if the other party, group, whatever, will allow it, right? And while it's hard to not have to predetermine, oh, I already know what they're going to say, to have an open mind, we might find nuggets of gold when we do come back and re-engage again. But that's just the basics, like, oh, there may be something to be gained. I'm not saying you're trying to gain the upper hand, perhaps, right? Depending on the situation. If you read Art of War, There's all kinds of, you know, if you know your enemy and know yourself, you're not going to be afraid of any sort of battle because you know, right? How do you get to know your enemy? We're not saying that everybody who opposes you is your enemy. They just can have a different idea. Who knows? But how do you get to know anybody who stands, who thinks differently from us, from you, from me? Is to get to know them. And it's hard when the first, whatever the inciting event has been challenging because either me or you got hurt or they got hurt or whatever. But nonetheless, we don't know what we don't know. And from a, like a, not like a kumbaya scale, right? But from a larger scale, maybe more abstract, you're like, God, that's never gonna happen kind of thing. Like only in your wish, like only in your dreams, if wishes do come true kind of thing. If our intent is to have peace, is to grow peace, is to grow unity, to reach out because we are, you know, sending out an olive branch to settle the differences, to find a acceptable peace. I'm not saying like, you know, I believe there's only one place that's that peaceful, which is heaven. However, we don't live there right now. And how we get there, it's based on our behavior, correct? How we follow God. But beyond that, if there's a possible way to find an acceptable level of unity, of peace, a livable one, in which we still have to work at when, you know, we hit speed bumps and maybe there's a pothole, that we may still have to work at. If there's an acceptable level of peace that could be found, like sowing the seeds of peace and unity, I really believe that the only way, perhaps not the only way, but a way to nurture the potential of peace and unity is to sit down and speak with whomever, whatever group, whatever person, that there's a difference, there's a divide. Potentially, there may not be a sort of the achievable, like we all live in the same ecosystem. We can, you know, live together. However, if there's separate ecosystems that can exist in parallel, that are still functioning on their own, but not violating and not trying to destroy the other, that's okay. But how do we even get to that place without sitting down and talking? As long as it might take. I am not one of those like magical thinking places. If we just sit down and obviously world history has shown us that human nature is quite competitive. And how many wars, how many world ending events, that just the destruction of vast amounts of humanity has happened because of disagreements, because of various things, right? I don't have magical thinking in that way, but I do believe potentially this is one thing that we cannot take off the table, because once we stop talking to each other, there's no chance for sowing the seeds of anything that will be beneficial to anybody, except for the echo chamber that we belong to within our own comfort zone, right? And eventually, regardless of intent. If we remain in our echo chambers, the extremes that is bred within that vacuum, the echo chamber, will look so similar, even if you're opposing other one, if you can find out the destruction of feeling like the only way we can do anything is the destruction of the other, that we all end up in the same place anyways. And it's not any place good. I don't say this to preach, because I just had this conversation with my son, because regardless, when people watch things on TV, on social media, regardless of group or perspective you come from, there's a level of anger that is brewing. I can feel it. I can feel it from people who are walking about. Just the tension is so thick in the air sometimes. You can cut it with a knife. And it's unbearable sometimes. I say I'm an inside cat, you know. I was a poke before. I guess I'm comfortable saying inside. It has never been more so than in recent times, that all I want to do is stay inside. Not that I don't want, this is why I brought up beautiful weather. Yesterday was beautiful. It was crisp. The sky was so blue. And the air wasn't thick with humidity. I didn't feel like I was going to melt. And all I wanted to do was to run my errands and come back inside and close the doors. Because going outside has become sort of like, is it because there's tension out there, or am I carrying tension out there and then feeling it because there's tension out there? It just felt, I was talking to my son about it. I'm like, yeah, you know, watching this stuff go down really, really sometimes causes such a level of discomfort, let's just say, that, man, it's so easy to get stuck in there. It is so easy, but I don't want to be that person. I don't want to be that person, because it is a slippery slope. Because I've sat, let's just talk about like the arena, the boxing matches, right? I felt like I've been trapped in a boxing match sometimes, where all I wanted was to retreat back to my corner and never re-engage again. Not because there was an official making me go back there, but it felt like I was getting pummeled and I'm done, right? I'm shooting daggers at this, whatever, it could be person, whatever situation. And man, it was like, I hate to use this reference, but I'm gonna, because I'm Gen X. You know, how Anakin basically let the dark side take over. And to a degree, you know, it's not that feeling angry or discomfort is wrong. It's that when we remain in, when we seek to grow it from a place of comfort, from people, from places, from ideas that feed it, we can be so entrenched that we become Darth Vader in a way, right? And as much as I love Star Wars, I mean, it's a great movie. All of them. Well, okay, maybe not all of them. I digress. But it teaches a lesson, right? You can't let the dark side take over, because then it will all be dark. There has to be some sort of tempering of this, so we don't retreat and let it consume us. I want to sit down, not because it's easy, because just from being a parent, okay, we can say that I've had conversations with my son as he grew up. Man, he has been one of the most frustrating, confounding opponents, okay, I've ever had. But it was because in the ring that we had, I had to re-engage. Well, I could have disengaged, but then, I would be a failure in my understanding as a mother. But I had to re-engage. I had to, as challenging as it may have been, and it was. And it took a long time, and it still happens. But nonetheless, I feel the need, because something, I cannot disengage from this person, right? Because he's my son. There's a need, there's parameters that's like, oh, dude, you need to re-engage, right? That is the, I think most people accept that, having that sort of parameter on certain relationships in our lives. However, with society-wise, oftentimes there's no parameters. We can choose to be one on one side or the other or whatever. And there's nobody saying, hey man, this is not okay. Beyond God. But we're all willful in our own ways. We don't have to, right? That's free choice. It's our own free will. We don't have to re-engage ever if we didn't want to. So, and that never ends well, as demonstrated by history. I don't say this because I think I have some novel idea, because there's plenty of people who share this idea. It's just that, and I'm not saying go out there. I don't know what to do, but I am in the thought of, not that I don't know what to do. I know what I want to do. I don't know what will work for you. I am in the thought is that I'm willing to talk to anybody. Respectfully, right? Even if it gets heated, like a heated argument or just a discussion, it doesn't have to be an argument, but I'm willing to listen to the point it causes great discomfort, because at least there's a potential to give the seed of unity or peace the nurture it needs to grow. If I won't even try and say, it's dead. There's no point even planting the seed. Something else will grow. It will be a desert. There will be nothing. It will be not. I don't know if anybody's watched The Never Ending Story. It's the nothing, right? That continues to grow. And I fear that, because I do have it, because of my son, because of his children, because of his children's children, and because of the good of humanity. I mean, all I want to do, man, if I can snap my fingers and everybody sing Kumbaya, that'd be great. I am not that person. But I don't see why it would hurt to try. I'm not saying put ourselves in dangerous situations or, you know, when it's appropriate, retreat, right? Like, dude, I'm getting pummeled. I'm about to go in a coma. I'm going to withdraw, maybe come back another day, right? We're not trying to win the war today. It's not a war, but in a sense, we're not trying to win anything today. Because it's not an opposing side sort of thing. But to even lessen it, even like lessen the divide by an unnoticeable amount to maybe to our perception, to our eyes, is better than adding to it. Because I agree with a lot of things that's happening, and I disagree with a lot of things that are happening. It doesn't matter what my views are. the matter is that the things I agree with, people don't. The things I disagree with, people don't agree with me. Or, you know. So regardless of where you sit and what you think, there are people out there who disagree. And it may feel good to, you know, to express ourselves and feel righteous in expressing ourselves with logic. Because there's a lot of people that go out there and express a lot of things. You're like, I don't see the logic. Even if I disagree with you, you can present some sort of good argument. Cool. I see where you're coming from. There's a lot of people who cannot do that. Where perhaps the best way is to find an individual from their group that can express themselves logically and find common ground, or, you know, decrease the divide. Is it even possible? A little bit. And it's hard. I was talking to my son. I'm like, yeah, no, it's hard. And I feel the pull, and it sometimes feels so good to be angry, to say these things, because I feel like I'm in the right, right? I'm on the right side, whatever side that may be. But man, I feel the darkness in that, because what's going on in my head and what's being expressed, because we keep a lot of things in our minds, right? Most of us have an ability to not express, like, you know, the comment strips with the thought bubbles. Thank God for that, people. So it's good that we can do that. But man, let's just say the darkness, the negativity that's brewing in my head. That's what actually scares me, because I don't want to go there. Most of us, I truly believe, regardless of whatever group you belong to, have suffered some sort of whatever situation where we're like, man, why can't these people, or why can't this person, or whatever, it is so unfair. Why can't they just be kind? And that's where I sit today, because I don't want to have that negativity in my head. I'm not saying that I've achieved it. I'm just aware of it. And now when I feel so angry, it almost justifies. I'm like, how could I not feel this way? How could I not think this way? I have enough awareness. I'm like, oh, dude, yeah, no, you know. There is such thing as right and wrong, and it's okay to get angry, but to add poison on top of it, poisoning your own mind, my own mind, is not helping. It doesn't justify it, right? You're like, oh, well, you know, this, that, and the other. How can I not? Well, no. Facts are facts, or whatever happened is whatever happening. We do not need to add the, you know, like on ice cream, let's make it extra better. Let's add the sprinkles and the caramel. We're pouring whatever extra we're thinking is the sprinkles and the caramel and the peanuts and whatever you want, at the whipped cream on top of this ice cream that we want to consume, because it's making us feel better, making me feel better. And it's dangerous. Because it's an overconsumption. I have no answer for it. Like usual. It's just my observation of the times that we live in. And I feel so heartbroken about it. Because without that, if you're just having, you know, back in the day, where you never talked about religion, politics or relationships, I think if we kept all that out of conversations, inflammatory conversations, sometimes people want to bring these things up to talk about, right? I think most of us would be like, oh, they're just like me. Minor differences, you know, some big differences, but nothing to the point where we are either, oh, they're in our group or out of our group, and then we want to destroy these people, or the only way we can all function is this, that, and the other, to the extremes. But obviously, that's not possible. And I don't think we should live in a sort of like a protective bubble. Like, we could only talk about these things and nothing else. I don't have the answer. I can only say that I have tried. I've let people know. I don't think we're gonna agree because I feel differently, and I try to explain myself from my point of view, not from a combative place, right? But I'm like, this is what I think. I don't think we, but what I found is that by doing that, and it's only been recently because I like I said, I don't really go outside. I don't go outside. I'm an indoors person. I'm not a free range chicken like that. Yes, free range, but it's in a big old dome. For those who have listened to a podcast before, I refer myself to myself as a free range chicken. Anyways, so like recently, anytime I've said, well, yeah, you know, I can, when the subject got brought up post meeting somebody or talking to somebody, they're like, oh, that's awesome. And we're having fun. And they bring up something that I disagree with. I'm like, I don't think, you know, this is, I don't think you're going to agree with me or even like what I think. I found that putting that out there was almost like a mitigator. It lessened the blow so much in me expressing the way that I feel because I didn't come off as being hostile, nor our previous interactions were very lighthearted. And so it became more palatable, digestible for the person. I'm not saying these situations will always come up, but perhaps like being truthful appropriately. I'm not saying like I'm just gonna go out there and tell everybody because you have to be concerned about your own safety. It is just the way it is right now. But when appropriate, if things get brought up and you're like, you know, you may not like me after I share, and you may not like my opinion, but you know, but that's cool. I think it's okay. Let's just both express our ideas, thoughts, and whatever, and have an exchange. I found that sort of opening actually created a space to have conversations where if we, it's like wearing the jersey, right? Of whatever team, and you are already definitively standing on the other side of this whatever group, person, individual, doesn't matter. But you go as you are without any declaration. It's not like you're compromising your ideas or whatever you think, but to engage people on a human to human level and just lightheartedly, because we do have more in common than we do not. And then let that door open conversations, right? To speak to the most important person, group, whatever. During times, divisive times as these, I believe that could be potentially a spark that will allow, if we try to plant the seeds of peace and unity, that potential could be there, right? I'm not saying that because anytime you plant something, some of them will die, that some of them will not grow. That's just the statistics of it. So this is not an answer. It's just, I sort of process as I live life in this society during our times, as in saying, can we be better ourselves, even if we think the other, whatever group, person that we do not agree with, cannot be better. Wouldn't it be better that we're not thinking all these hateful thoughts or these, the darkness, the nothing, sort of let it chew us up? It's not worth it. Because when I think like that, man, I have migraines. And let me tell you that is a force multiplier. I just want to shut the whole world out and just never get up from my bed again in the dark. And when I try to modify it, there seems like there's hope to get up for. I don't know. I honestly don't know. I don't have the answers, or else, or else there will be a completely different person sitting in front of you, I guess. I don't know. What do you guys think? Can we do better? Can we try more? Can we engage people on a human-to-human level first before putting on our, various jerseys that says what we're from, what we need to do, who team we will belong to? But it's just look into each other's eyes and hear the humanity within all of us before engaging. I don't know. I honestly don't know. But I'm gonna try. I'm gonna try. What an interesting time we live in. This is not so much as this is just me as a Gen X watching the world and commenting on it, being the observer, being the like the reporter inside the chaos, reporting the best that I can without bias. I don't know. Regardless, next time you disagree with somebody, or I disagree with somebody, I'm gonna keep this in mind. And I'm gonna try to see the humanity. I'm not saying I'm gonna succeed all the time, but I sure will give it a good old try, right? So, thanks for listening to me think my way out of some of these problems we experience in life. Yeah, maybe you feel the same way, maybe you don't. But I appreciate you being here, and I do pray for you guys all the time. And until 2 weeks from now, thanks for joining me, and I will see you guys next time. Bye.
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5: 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Get in here! Let's go. Get in here right now! Get in here! Hey, we got 40 minutes!

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1: Guarantee.
0: Look at me. Look at me.
1: Let's go.
0: We got the
1: Let's go.
0: For the rest of our lives.
1: For the rest of our lives.
0: Let's go.
1: Let's go.
0: Rock on.
1: Hey, we're the team.
0: Hey, rock on. Rock on. Put your heart on the table.
1: We got it.
2: Good morning, ladies and gentlemen. You are watching The Final Timeout. I'm here with your host, HG. A lot to talk about going on in the sporting world today. We've had the NBA draft round one last night. Plenty of trades. The World Cup group stage is starting to wind down as teams get ready for their final matches of the group stage. MLB All-Star rosters are starting to take shape. We're starting to see who's leading the voting there. WNBA season really starting to pick up. We've got some news or some updates on the Brendan Sorsby case, and I'm gonna take another crack at the 82-0 challenge today to round out the show. But we'll get it started with the World Cup. A lot of interesting matches that took place throughout the week. We will flash it back to Wednesday when Portugal was forced into a draw by the Congo DR. Very big upset there. Just crazy. A team with Cristiano Ronaldo that wasn't able to get it done against what was considered, you know, one of the weaker opponents in that group. That's why you play the games. Congo didn't want, you know, they showed up and they played for 90 plus whatever minutes it was out there on that pitch, forced the draw, and kept themselves alive to qualify. We have over the Thursday, big victory for the Swiss over Bosnia. Canada with an absolute thrashing of Qatar, 6-0 there. Somebody had a hat trick in this. You'll have to forgive me. I'm still learning a lot of these players' names. Very American of me. But I'm learning a little bit more.
3: And we don't cover hockey. There's a reason why we don't cover soccer.
2: Jonathan David, that was his name. Okay. With the hat trick for the Canadians. Very, very impressive performance out of him there. And then, I guess I can kind of see the appeal of soccer sometimes, because this was a 1-0 game, but was a game we were covering at my work, and Mexico, South Korea, very pretty entertaining 1-0 match. Had a couple of phenomenal saves from the Mexican goalie there. Now Friday, Australia falls to the United States. USA officially clinching a spot in the knockout round with two victories. Been pretty dominant, man, so far through the group stage. The United States has winning 6-1 over their opponents, only giving up one goal in this. So they got out to a really strong start. And then, you know, despite Australia really playing a lot better in the second half, the 2-0 lead held, weren't really as aggressive on attacking as we were, but we played good defense, had some good saves. Australia blew a couple of good shot opportunities, and United States, man, what definitely, this is an exciting team. This is one of the better teams we've had. They've really got a good possibility to go far. I was kind of secretly hoping that there is a way that I don't know. There's no guarantee that this could happen, but there's a slight possibility of the United States and England playing each other on July 4th. And man, would that just be Very, that would be cinematic. I think we could all really get into soccer that day. Would be a lot of fun. Brazil getting a nice rebound after they their draw with Morocco, 3-0 over Haiti. And Morocco also taking down Scotland that same day. Netherlands is continuing to roll. They had a 5-1 victory over Sweden. Germany's still looking good. I got to give the Ivory Coast credit. They really played the Germans tough. And honestly, they had some shots to beat them. They got a little sheepish, a little scared. I mean, two really good shot opportunities that they passed on. And, you know, it's the World Cup, man. You can't be afraid to take those shots, especially against a powerhouse like Germany. It's just always one of the better teams. So that one definitely is going to hurt a little bit for the Ivory Coast. Sunday, and I guess late Saturday night into Sunday, didn't miss much. Japan with a 4-0 victory over Tunisia. Spain's continuing to bounces back after being forced into a draw with Cape Verde. They go ahead and beat Saudi Arabia 4-0. Had a draw between Iran and Belgium, so which is both teams at 2 draws so far. Cape Verde, man, this small little nation forcing another draw with Uruguay now. Real shot that they make the knockout rounds. I think they got to play Saudi Arabia still, so victory there would go a long way for them to potentially make it into the knockout round. Only team in their group with a victory is Spain at the moment. And then Egypt with a bit of a upset or victory over New Zealand. Flash forward to the Monday. Argentina continuing to keep their title defense strong. They take down Austria 2-0. Lionel Messi setting a World Cup record with his 17th and 18th goal in the World Cup. Just of all time, which is crazy. He's scored, I think, all of Argentina's goals so far. This is, yeah, that team's going to definitely be dangerous. They're going to go far. You know, even with Messi probably playing in his last World Cup, getting up there at 39, he's got a really good youthful team behind him that is really playing with a lot of passion for their goat. The team that is hungry and looking to win the World Cup after coming up just short back in 2022, France, is continuing to roll. They had a 3-0 victory over Qatar or over Iraq. One of my favorite teams, and I really like their player, Erling Haaland from Norway, man. They've went down to the wire with Senegal. But come away with a 3-2 victory there to stay undefeated in group play. Going over to last night, Portugal got back on track with a 5-0 victory over Uzbekistan. This was an interesting matchup. It was kind of an unstoppable object meets an immovable force in England versus Ghana. Ghana has never lost a game two of the group stage in their entire history of the World Cup. England has never lost to an African team in the group cup. And so it was like, did something have to give? Well, you can still draw. And it was a 0-0 draw. So quite literally, nothing gave there. Which, I've got an English coworker. He is going to be hearing about that today when I come in. We got to talk a little trash. Colombia taking down the Congo last night as well, 1-0. Croatia got a victory over Panama. I was actually able to catch a little bit of this game. That Croatian goalie made some incredible plays late in that one because Panama really had a couple of good looks around the 70th and 75th minute. Really some good opportunities to score, but the Croatian goalie bat, you know, anchored down and got a couple of good stops there. All right, so update on the standings and what it's looking like. Well, you've got Mexico is a shoe-in. They, at the very least, are going to be second, but they have the head-to-head over South Korea. So whether they win, lose, or draw, they should be the number one seed coming out of Group A. South Korea just needs to probably get a victory, although they've got a tough South Africa team. And, you know, South Africa and Chechnya both looking to win and potentially be the third seed or potentially the one seed the two seed and to make it into the knockout round. So that South Africa, South Korea game is essentially a knockout game for South Africa. There's maybe a shot for South Korea to still make it if they lose, but South Africa basically needs to win and Chechnya needs to win to have a shot as well. Canada and Switzerland are leading Group B right now, both with 4 points. Canada has the goal differential advantage to them, and they both need to play each other. So that's essentially the game for the one seed out of Group B. Bosnia and Qatar will be playing each other in the upcoming week. That is essentially a knockout game. One of those teams needs to win to have a chance to, they would jump. If that Canada-Switzerland game isn't a draw and one of those teams does win, they have a chance to jump and jump the loser or tie with the loser. And then it just goes to head-to-head. So that could be really big for them in that one. We've got the Group C, Brazil and Morocco currently tied right there. They've already played each other. That was a draw. So right now, Brazil has to beat Scotland, and they will end up taking Group C. Morocco has to beat Haiti and needs Brazil to lose or to beat Haiti by two more goals than whatever Brazil scores in the game against Scotland. So that's a tough Scottish team, though. Will Brazil probably win? There's a good shot that they're a really good squad, but the Scots have a really tough team. So, and they're playing to, if they force a draw, that's going to be huge. That's going to be four points in their group stage. I think that'll be one of your better three seeds coming out of a group there. Like I said, the United States is pretty much set. They've already clinched. They're the one seed regardless. Even if Australia beats Paraguay coming up later, we've got the head-to-head. We've got the goal differential. Won't matter. United States is the Group D one seed. Australia and Paraguay both with three points, do need to a victory would go a long way in just ensuring you're the two seed and getting yourself in there. And then Turkey will really want to win against the United States to even just have a shot to maybe qualify. Germany's just about got Group E secured, the Ivory Coast. They've got the head-to-head, so they're going to probably take Group E. The Netherlands and Japan in Group F, really neck and neck right there. And if I remember correct, I believe those two teams need to play each other. No, they did. So that was a draw. That's right. Those two teams drew. So the Netherlands is going to have Tunisia. Tunisia, not one of the stronger teams in this World Cup. So I think the Netherlands probably take Group F, but Japan it'll be interesting, that game against Sweden. Sweden definitely will try to force a draw and give themselves an outside shot to qualify as one of the 8-3 seeds that make it through. Right now you've got Egypt leading Group G. Their last game, they need to play, I believe it's Iran is their last team that they've got to play in the group stage. So a victory there, and they basically wrap up Group G, and we'll take that one, be the one seed there. Belgium, victory over New Zealand, and Iran loss would jump Belgium into the two seed there. Spain has a 2-point lead in Group H. As we come up to our final match here, they need to play Uruguay, who's currently the two seed. So victory for Spain should secure them a victory. And like I said, a victory for Cape Verde and a Uruguay loss. And Cape Verde is your three seed coming out of the Group H, which would be fantastic for that little country. They've shown a lot of heart in this one, and it would be awesome to see them make it into the knockout round. So France and Norway are pretty much running away with the Group I. They haven't played each other yet, but both teams have absolutely dunked on Iraq and Senegal in their other two games. They've gotten their victories there. So this one won't really, I mean, maybe you're playing for pride, but a draw

definitely needs a victory. I think these two teams, yeah, that's right. They do play each other. So Portugal's basically playing to steal the one seed from Colombia. Congo, if Portugal loses and Congo DR wins, because they forced a draw there, I think you're going to go down to goal differential. So, I mean, Portugal does have a plus five goal differential right now. So the Congo would need to score a lot of the goals, but it definitely makes something interesting and opens a victory over Uzbekistan, opens the door for Congo to get one of those eight three seed spots in the elimination round. And then finally coming down to Group L, England and Ghana are tied both with a victory, and then they drew in their second match. So England needs a victory over Panama to secure the one seed. Ghana needs a victory over Croatia and to basically outscore England by two if they do beat Panama, or an England loss to help them there. And then Croatia, which has, you know, been a pretty competitive team throughout this, will definitely be no easy takedown for Ghana. And Panama's still got a lot of pride to play with. They've been close in a couple of their matches. But I would imagine England probably ends up with the one there if I had to predict. All right. Well, that is me doing my best as an American, doesn't know a ton about soccer, to explain the World Cup for you. I got to say, I'm learning to appreciate it a little bit. There's definitely some fun moments, and just to see the pride of, you know, all the different countrymen and everywhere. And, you know, it's fun seeing some of those smaller nations that just like struggle to qualify, like get their shot on this big stage. It means a lot for those fans there. And just, you know, all the different fans from around the world coming together and sharing. I do see the appeal of it. It's a pretty special sporting event. And we still got a ways to go. We aren't even into the best of it. We're still just going through the group stages. So that's going to do it for our first segment here, until the final timeout. Stay with us. We still got a lot of show left. When we come back, I'm going to jump into the MLB All-Star talk. We're also going to go over the WNBA. So don't go anywhere. You're watching the final timeout here on Military Broadcast Radio, powered by WorkSimple.

0: 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Delay of game. 5 seconds before the show. 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
3: 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Left off talking a little World Cup action. And now we're going to shift gears a little bit, bring it back a little home, a little more domesticated sports. The MLB All-Star Race heating up here. I've got the MLB.com official ballot leaders for all positions here. We're going to go ahead and take a look, give our thoughts. I got to say, from what I've seen so far, I'm liking it. There's a lot of really good players, really deserving players on here. First base. Well, I don't think any of these guys don't necessarily deserve to be here. I feel that you've got Vlad Guerrero, obviously fantastic player. A bit more is leading it right there. You've got Merikimi from the White Sox. Happy to see him on here. He's been having a fantastic season. He's at third place. Ben Rice, also been a big breakout player for the Yankees this year. Like I said, I don't think Vlad's undeserving here, but like those two guys, I might put ahead of them just because I feel like they've been a lot more productive this year. It's been a bit of a down year in terms of power hitting for Vlad. I believe he only has like 4 homers this season, something like that. So still definitely an all-star caliber player and everything. Rice is leading first baseman with home runs this year, but all very deserving players. Nick Kurtz, Pete Alonso rounding out the top 5 on first base. This is for the American League, I guess if you couldn't tell. Second place, we got another Blue Jay. Or second base, rather. We have another Blue Jay leading the all voting. Ernie Clement is the only player besides Shohei Ohtani to crack 2 million votes. He's got the... His lead is the largest of any player out of position in either league. He's batting 292, tied for the AL lead, 20 doubles. So, yeah, I mean, he's been having himself a good year, which is kind of crazy. I wasn't really expecting to see 2 million votes, though, for Ernie Clement. Something with the Blue Jays social media team, the way they're promoting their guys. It's doing really well. But then you've got Ezekiel Duran from the Rangers. Just a couple of guys who I thought would probably be closer to the level of Clement and Jose Altuve, Jazz Chisholm, heck, even Travis Bazana of the Guardians. You know, all with Chisholm and Altuve both over 400,000 votes. Travis has over 350,000. Around 388,000. So it's just crazy. I mean, he has Ernie Clement is at 2,054,130 votes for him. Huge, huge lead there. Shortstop, you know, no surprise, even though his team's kind of ass, Bobby Witt Jr. still leading the shortstop voting with 1.7 million votes for him. You've got another Blue Jay, though, up there pretty high. Andres Giménez, he's got 894, we'll round it up, basically 895,000 votes there. Kevin McQuengle of the Tigers might be one of our first polar bears in Arlington, Texas. He's been solid. Maybe there might be somebody else I'd throw in there. Nobody's come to mind. It's just off the top of my head, though, so I guess it's not the worst pick. You've got Jeremy Peña from the Astros and Colson Montgomery from the White Sox. Hey, man, shout out the White Sox. Glad to see, for my guy Jimmy Covers, I'm glad to see that they're having themselves a good season here. One of the best teams. I think they can go deep just because of how weak the American League has been this year. come over the third base. I mean, the whole entire infield defense of the Blue Jays is just getting all the votes here. In second place with 1.2, almost 1.3 million is Kazuma Okamoto. But Junior Camarea from the Rays is leading the All-Star voting there. Another White Sox on the infield defense. You've got Miguel Fargas, Josh Jung from the Rangers, and Jose Ramirez rounding out the top five there for the third base. And the outfield, yeah, no surprise, you're going to have Aaron Judge there. Mike Trout, always so good on such a bad team. Byron Buxton from the Twins, Cody Bellinger, Julio Rodriguez, Randy Arozina, Dalton Varsha, Jesus Sanchez, and Riley Green from the Tigers rounding it out, man. And, I mean, I'm just, there are so many Blue Jays here, which makes me question, because, like, yeah, those are all really solid players, but, like, God, like, it is just crazy how many Blue Jays we've really seen. I mean, I think they've got the most out of any team in the American League. I think it might be a little bit of a carryover from the World Series that people are just voting in Blue Jays. They've been pretty mid this year. Like, it's been really up and down for this team. I mean, they're hovering right around 400 or around 500 rather. They've had some pretty bad losses. I will say it's been a little more consistent for them their past couple series. I mean, they had a bad series against the Yankees and Phillies, but since then, you know, swept the Red Sox. Then they go against the Cubs, really, like, lose the first game 16-2, then come back, win 8-6, next game gets postponed. It's just, like, really up and down, though, for them, you know, like, beat the Astros 4-2, then immediately the next game lose 9-7. They're just kind of, it's kind of strange to me that so many people are voting in so many of their players. Like, they've just had the most guys at getting All-Star nods there. So, and then Judge, I mean, like, he's got the most votes for the outfielder, but probably not playing because of the rib stress fracture. Trout's been injured too, so it's looking good. If you're Byron Buxton, you could make your second All-Star start in your career. And he's, you know, got a real good slugging percentage this year, .591, so be very deserving for him. Then finally, we've got our catchers. And again, I mean, hey, another Blue Jay in there, Alejandro Kirk, second in votes. You've got Shea Langeliers for the Athletics leading all voters there. Dylan Dingler of the Tigers, Adley Rutschman of the Orioles, and Ryan Jeffers of the Twins. And then a couple of designated hitters. I like this. I mean, we've got some real sluggers here. Jordan Alvarez, George Springer, Yandy Diaz, Juan Carlos Stanton, and Samuel Bassell rounding out the top five here. Alvarez just recently launched his 25th homer this Sunday for the Astros. You've got, yeah, I mean, Springer, that one makes a lot of sense to me. Another Blue Jay, though, of course. I don't know. Maybe if there's any real, like, baseball sickos out there, maybe I'm missing something. But, like, the Blue Jays, it's still just kind of crazy to me that, like, they've had a guy in basically every position. They all can't be that good. Maybe I'm missing something. All right, we're going to jump on over to the National League. We've got we're going to see probably a lot of Braves and Dodgers dominating the top three. And first base, sure enough, Freddie Freeman. Not surprised there that he's leading all of it. But Matt Olson hot on his heels. And then, I mean, the Bryce Harper in third place. All of those guys with well over a million votes. Freddie Freeman over 1.5 million. Olson at 1.4 million. You've got Jake Bowers. We're also going to see a lot of Brewers on this list as well. And probably a lot of Cardinals. Alec Burleson ran in out the top five there, which I'm not opposed to. I think the Cards, unfortunate for them that they're in the National League. If they were in the AL, they'd probably be my favorite to come out of the AL. They've been a really fun team this year. And I think if they just didn't have such a, they weren't in such a tough league, they'd have a real shot to come out. They have a real shot to make a World Series run, but you know, they're going to have to get through probably either Milwaukee, Atlanta, LA, Philly could be a problem. Even the Cubs in their own NL Central have been really good. But we're going to see a lot of Cards on this list probably. Second base, you've got Ozzy Albies from the Braves leading it right there. Bryson Stott from the Phillies, Bryce Terang of the Brewers, Haesung Kim of the Dodgers, and Luis Arraez of the Giants. I think no complaints there. Ozzy's been really good for the Braves all season. Shortstop, CJ Abrams of the Nationals. You know, he's that. I think of it a lot with just how mid the Nats are a lot of the time. He is that like picture of the Bugatti next to the rundown looking trap house. So I kind of think of him on the Nationals. Then you've got Mookie Betts on the Dodgers, Ellie De La Cruz from the Reds. Another all-star shout for him. Otto Lopez and Trey Turner rounding out your top five. Third base, Max Muncy of the Dodgers, Alec Bohm, Austin Riley, Nolan Arenado, and Nick Gonzalez. All guys I think deserve to get the shout. Muncy, I think, is a very popular player on the Dodgers, a great hitter. I think Austin Riley's been a lot more consistent, but, you know, just the fans voting. And if it were up to me, I think Riley would be the star there, but it's up to everyone. So, but yeah, I mean, the NL's just so stacked. Like, there are probably some guys that are getting left off that. And it's just hard to fit everyone on here. We're going to get to our outfielders, though. We've got Andy Páez as the leading vote getters, Brandon Marsh, Ronald Acuña Jr., Michael Harris. So two Braves back-to-back there. Teoscar Hernandez, Juan Soto. The lone Met that we've seen. Crazy. I just always think about, like, the Dodgers and the Mets payroll is nearly identical, and, like, they are just the polar opposite of teams. We got James Woods of the Nationals. Jordan Walker. Well, he's been one of my favorite players this year from the Cardinals. And Kyle Tucker of the Dodgers to round out the top nine. Our catcher, Drake Baldwin. Happy to see that he's getting the most votes there. Will Smith, no surprise that he's on there as well. You've got JT Realmuto from the Phillies, William Contreras of the Brewers. And hey, man, shout out. We got a Rocky that could make the All-Star game potentially. Hunter Goodman with just over 224,000 votes, almost 225,000. So at least the Rocky's getting a little nod. We'll take that. Your DHs, no shocker here. Shohei Ohtani, also just the leading vote getter and all across all all-stars. And you've got Kyle Schwarber, Dominique Smith, Kristen Yelch, and Ivan Herrera of the Cardinals. So yeah, I think overall pretty good. The AL is, I don't think it's going to win. The NL just seems so much better. Like, I don't think there's anybody that isn't, like, deserving of an All-Star nod in the NL. Because it's just such a good league this year. They've just, some, like, the winner of the World Series is probably, is coming out of the NL. I would be, it'd be a huge underdog story, which would be awesome television for us as sports fans for an AL team to win, but like just so consistently good. You look at the top three teams in the across their divisions in the National League, and they are just so good. All right, well, that is that's MLB All-Stars. You know, let me know if there's anybody that I'm not thinking of that should get a shout here. They didn't have pitchers listed, so I'm not sure who's leading the pitching list, but I'll find that for us at some point. Shifting gears just a little bit, though, we're going to jump over to the WNBA as we've got the regular season still underway. Last night, the Liberty took down the Aces in a pretty good game there. You've got an MVP hopeful in Breonna Stewart. And this is another team that are really looking to potentially get back to a championship. They won one 2 years ago. The Aces are the defending champs right now. You've got Asia Wilson defending or making another MVP case for herself, as well as trying to add another title to her repertoire here. So is that the three ball just kind of becoming has kind of been an issue for Vegas at times this year, and it definitely played a factor here where they just weren't getting their shots. I think I felt like they should have fed Asia a little bit more in the clutch. She only had 18 shots. Only 16 points, though. Like, four steals, though. So big defensive outing for her. The Lynx are leading them in all scoring. I'm keeping an eye on the Wings, man. Paige Becker is my biggest year two player to watch. And a phenomenal matchup that went to overtime against the Storm on Sunday night. She absolutely went off, going 27-5-5 stat line, also recording a steal. Did that getting zero free throw attempts. And she definitely deserved at least a few free throw attempts in this game, but didn't get any of them. Her girlfriend, Azzie Fudd, with 26 points. The rookie and the second-year player really carrying a lot of the load for them there. Rika Gumbawale, she got banged up in this one. Yeah, Isaiah James. Coming off the bench and dropping 18. I mean, it was just a fantastic effort from the Wings. But not to be overshadowed, her team didn't get the victory, but Dominique Malanoga just balled out. She had a 37 piece on 14 to 24 shooting and 12 boards. Absolutely. She was just hooping out of her mind there. Got some great contributions from Natasha Heatherman, 21-4-11 there from her. Awa Pham with 18-6-4 and three block shots on the defensive end for her. Zaya Cook coming off the bench had 18 as well. So, I mean, it was just like two teams that were both just straight and absolute haymakers. They were going back and forth all night. One team looked to start to pull away, and then another team would just go on a big run. And It felt like a playoff game here in the regular season. That was a fantastic matchup as well. Flashing back to Friday night a bit, I was mentioning the Lynx. They got a gritty victory over the Valkyrie. Still without Nafisa Collier, and like they are still the top team in the league at 13-3. They've got a rookie in Olivia Miles, who's, you know, leading their team in scoring. Veteran player like Courtney Williams, who went off, had a really good game in this one, 21-12-5. From 12 boards from a guard is really good. Nia Coffey with 22-6-3 in this one as well. Valkyrie, though, like they're one of the expansion teams, made it to the playoffs in year one and as the 8 seed. And they've got a solid unit here, too. Cecilia Zandalassini led them in scoring in this game against the Lynx. She had 23. They're 10-7 right now, fourth in the Western Division. And just a fun young roster that they've got here. Gabby Williams, Veronica Burton, Jalen Salon, all good players for them. So they really did a good job in their expansion draft and building this team up. So, but I'm excited to see what they can do on the year. Going back to the Lynx, though, yeah, it's crazy that the contributions that they're getting out of a rookie right now. Miles averaging 18. She's averaging 18-5-6 while picking up around a steal and a block a game. So she is just a real do-it-all player. Yeah, leading her team and points and assists per game. This team's 13-3 13-4 with out arguably the best player in the league and definitely the best player in the team on their team. Missed the entire year with injury. They're going to be scary when they get back up to full strength. But yeah, just an update on the standings. It's very neck and neck. There's really only a few teams that are starting to fall behind. I wouldn't say anybody's really pulled ahead, but the Storm, the Sky, the Sun, really struggling. Two of those teams are 3-15. The Sky are 4-12. But everyone else, you've got some teams battling it out, six through 11 is pretty close. Everyone's eight and nine to 10-7. You look at the top six or the top five. The Wings at 11-6. You've got two teams, the Aces and the Liberty at 12-5. Liberty actually have played one extra game, but 12-6. The Dream team, I didn't even get to mention, they're 12-4. They're hot on the Lynx's tails, who are 13-4. I know, it is fun to climb on her, and she is she's a pretty bad shot creator and shot maker, but the Angel Reese addition to that front court has really just opened up and helped out the Dream tremendously. They're just a little more consistent, and they've got more rebounding there. And they have such an elite guard duo in Alicia Gray and Ryan Howard. So I think just that additional help in the front court has really elevated this team to potentially championship caliber. So I'll be keeping an eye on it all season for you. Come back for weekly for updates on the WNBA. We've reached our next break segment, so stay with us. We're going to go ahead and hit our next music break. When we come back, we're going to talk NBA draft and trades. A lot to break down there, so don't go anywhere. You're watching The Final Timeout from Military Broadcast Radio.
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3: All right, ladies and gentlemen, welcome back to the final time out here at Work Simple Studios, Westminster, Colorado. Military broadcast radio, giving the veterans a voice. When we left off, I was teasing it. We got to talk NBA draft and NBA trades. I'm going to start with the trades because we've got players getting moved around. We know how good these guys are. The draftees haven't got a chance to prove themselves in the league, but got to start with the big one because this is the huge one. Giannis Antetokounmpo and Bobby Portis getting moved from the Milwaukee Bucks to the Miami Heat. In exchange, the Bucks get back Tyler Hero, Khalil Ware, Jaime Jaquez Jr., Casper S. Jakunius. Hopefully I'm pronouncing that right. They got the number 13th overall pick in the draft last night, as well as a 2031 first rounder, a 2033 first round, a 2030 pick swap, and a 2033 second round pick. So Milwaukee loading up on assets for the future. Miami hitting in big win now mode. You're looking at a interesting front court for the Miami Heat there with Bam Adebayo and Giannis. That is going to be that's going to be a pretty scary front court to try to score on here. I don't know if they have a ton of depth behind that. I mean, they still got Nikola Jovic, who's been kind of developing there. And then it's kind of a lot of no names outside of that. Wiggins probably going to play the small forward. I'd imagine Bobby Portis probably more of a bench player here. After guard play, your backcourt, probably Davion Mitchell and Norman Powell. So, I mean, that's a pretty solid. That is going to be a pretty solid lineup, though. I mean, I don't hate that. You've got Mitchell and Norman Powell running the backcourt. Giannis, Bam, and Aaron Wiggins out there. That'll be tough, man. And honestly, the East is kind of just getting better and better. I think Miami absolutely has to be, with Eric Spoelstra still there, especially too, a finals contender. I mean, they were a perennial playoff team. They were just barely missed the playoffs this year with one of their more talent-depleted rosters. Now you just have a true scoring option. The big thing for them now is just like health, like, and availability. Which, I mean, like, I know Giannis was hurt a lot last year, but, you know, with how done he seems with the organization, how much of that was being injured or just not wanting to play. I do sort of wonder about the depth. Like I said, like, Bobby Portis will probably be coming off the bench. They don't have a ton of guard depth. Some guys I think still have some aren't as proven, like Pelle Larsson, Trevor Keels, Drew Smith, Jameer Young. The guard depth is a little lacking for me. Like I said, like, you know, Bobby Portis, Nikola Jovic, Keshawn Johnson as some of that depth at in the front court. I haven't really seen a whole lot from Vladislav Golden. Will he, the backup center, will he step up to a bigger role? I mean, that was Khalil Ware was the backup for Bam. So Yeah, I mean, free agency hasn't opened, but I think the big thing for Miami now, I mean, it's honestly, it will be cheaper, is just to try to acquire some good depth. Guard depth especially, I think they're really lacking. That can be, especially like, you know, if an injury or something happens, like you just want to be able to have a solid point guard to fall back on. We see how important good guard play is. I mean, just outside of like the scoring, the facilitating and having the ball in clutch moments, we saw it really backfire on the San Antonio Spurs in the finals. De'Aaron Fox played terribly at the point guard position, was missing shots, was turning the ball over, having bad turnovers. And then when the ball was in other guys' hands, they were committing bad mistakes that were costly and ended up costing them a lot of games. So something Miami will definitely want to avoid. When you've got, but they're going to be a tough team to score on with Bam Adebayo and Giannis Antetokounmpo in the front court. But yeah, what do you think of that? That Miami starting five. I think Powell definitely a better as a shooting guard. So I think you have Davion run the one. Norman Powell run the two. You're going to have Aaron Wiggins as your small forward, Giannis as your power forward, Bam as your center. Seems like a good team to me. Be a little interesting to see Davion as a starter, full-time starter. And I mean, he did that a lot last season. Tyler Hero missing a lot of time with injury. So we'll see if he can take a big leap facilitating and playmaking. That's the only thing that worries me about Miami, is how the guard play is going to be. But they've got, it's a long season. They got a lot of time to figure it out. And I mean, you have, won't be too difficult as a guard, you know, like, hey, let's get the ball to the 6'11 Greek demigod. Another trade that went down, an interesting one here. So it was a three-team trade between the Nets, the Bulls, and the Timberwolves. Dubious Handles, a.k.a. Julius Randle, was sent off to the Nets in exchange for a second round pick. The Nets also got the number 28 pick for that. So, I mean, huge loss for the Timberwolves. And they get back forward Mo Guy in the 2026 season for the Bulls averaged 8-3-3 on 50% shooting. So maybe he can carve out a role on the bench. I think this opens the door for Naz Reid to be in the starting lineup for the Timberwolves. And then the Bulls ending this trade get Nick Claxton. So in this trade, I think the Bulls were absolutely the biggest winner. Nick Claxton, a really underrated center on just a terrible team. The Bulls really need some size in their front court. But they're a team that has kind of gone into that rebuild mode. Looking at their depth chart, they've got a lot of good guards, though. I mean, like, you've Giddey, Rob Dillingham, Anthony Simons, Trey Jones, Colin Sexton, even Isaac Okoro, Buzelis as your small forward. And now you're just adding like additions like, so you get the size, you like a center was a big area of need for you. So you add Nick Claxton, draft Caleb Wilson. So, I mean, like that, all of a sudden that starting five looks a lot better. So get some more depth at the center, but like Claxton's a phenomenal five. So that was I really like this trade for the Chicago Bulls. For the Timberwolves, this just really felt like an offload the contract type of situation, try to open up some space they clearly don't feel like they can win with Julius Randle. I think that they're trying to open up space and find a way to get a real point guard in there. That's something that this team desperately needs. Ton of athleticism, really good at scoring at the rim, but teams with true rim protection, and we've seen this for the Timberwolves, this is what's killed them the past 2 years. When you have a team that has like true rim protection, like the Timber or like the Spurs did this year, or the Thunder the year before, they just can't. They just can't compete, and they can't attack the rim, and their offense really grinds to a halt. So, to me, this opening up space, maybe this is signaling for a potential Ja Morant trade. He's still out there. I don't know. Could be what they're going for though here. So, or we can, we'll see. I don't know exactly all the upcoming guards that they're going to be free agents, but maybe they're hoping to spend some money on somebody big there. We'll take a look at upcoming free agents here in a second as well. But yeah, like, I don't know. Maybe this is a move they want to go for, like a Harden or a CJ McCollum, who still aren't exactly true point guards. Like I said, we will take a look at upcoming free agency in a little bit. Last trade, another one that I really like, Aaron Wiggins to the Hawks. Wiggins coming off a solid season for the Thunder, was more of a bench player, but is going to come in there, and I think he can be an immediate contributor for Atlanta. When you saw him out there on the court, felt like this could be a guy that could be a starter. You know, only averaged 9 points this year, but like I said, was coming off the bench. As like Shea's backup in a lot of instances. What did the Thunder get back for this? It was a 2030 second round and a 2032 second round, least favorable of the Lakers / Atlanta. So that's one of those picks that's been passed around a lot. I like this trade for both teams. I mean, you just, you know, maybe make some room for some new blood for the Thunder. And, you know, add some depth to your front court if you're Atlanta. Obviously, the Giannis trade for the Heat, I think, is the best of the three. That's a superstar player going to a team that's ready to win now. Nick Claxton, I love that trade for the Bulls. I think that's one super underrated. There's a lot of upside for the Atlanta trade. I think Aaron's still not a super proven commodity. But I do like the upside for it. I don't know if we'll see an immediate impact for this year, or if it'll be the biggest impact that we're expecting in year one, but I think in the long term, it's a good trade for the Hawks. All right. Well, how did the NBA draft go down last night? Let's get into it. No shocker I would say the top four, no shocker there. You went AJ Diabonsa, seemed like the consensus number one overall, goes to the Washington Wizards. Excited to see that Wizards team, man. You've got, I mean, you're like Trae Young and Keontae George in that front court, AD, Alex Sarr, Diabonsa. A lot of potential there with that lineup. A team that has, I think, health and injuries are going to play a big factor with the success of this team, I feel. But a squad that has a real possibility to be a playoff team if they can stay healthy. Anthony Davis is one of your starters. Staying healthy is a very big, big question. You know, very, very big if, but I like the upside there. Darren Peterson goes number two overall to the Utah Jazz. The Memphis Grizzlies take Cameron Boozer out of Duke. Caleb Wilson going to the Chicago Bulls. And then here's where a little surprise, but Keaton Wagler, fifth overall, which I don't hate. I think he's fits nicely onto the Clippers. He's versatile. He can play the shoot. He can play the two. He can play the three. I mean, in a pinch, he could probably play power forward. Although his skill set's more guard dependent, he could potentially play an undersized four. He is like 6'6". Very athletic. So, I mean, I think he's just like he's a guy that can kind of plug in and play where the coach feels they're weakest on the roster. So I like that for him. Mikal Brown Jr. out of Louisville going to the Nets. So that's going to be a very interesting team now. I mean, you've got Claxton's gone. I don't even know who their backup center is. But Michael Porter Jr., Julius Randle, Mikal Brown Jr., I feel like will probably be getting starting minutes. So, and he's certainly going to be in a position where he's going to get to play a lot and get a lot of experience out there on the court. I just don't know, you know, same thing with Darius Acuff, where like, yes, he's very good. There's still a lot of roster concerns for both the Nets and the Kings. I want to see what they're able to do free agency wise. I mean, and how they can build around this. Their team, I can expect improvement, but wouldn't be shocked if both these teams are still back in the lottery. Atlanta, again, addressing their front court needs, bringing in Kingston Fleming, who I think he can really pretty quickly be a plus perimeter defender. He's really worked on his shooting. I mean, he went to like the Navy SEALs of college basketball in Houston. Kelvin Sampson runs a very tight ship around there. It's a team that plays tough defense, so like that, something that Atlanta was definitely lacking a little bit, and could use some more of in the postseason if they're able to return, which definitely a team I think they could be. And the Mavericks, who just hired Dusty May on as their new head coach, go ahead and draft his center / power forward, Morez Johnson Jr. Good for Morez. I honestly somewhat surprised he was the first Michigan player off the board, but it does kind of make sense to me. He was, of all those bigs, he was one of the better shooters. He's very versatile. He can play center or power forward. Dallas definitely needing some more size in the front court. I think, you know, like, what's his name? Gafford and Lively. It's just not, they're not quite the scheme fit with Luka out of there. So, more versatile big man that's a little bit better of a defender. Too, like, he's going to be a fantastic defender. I believe for the Mavericks, he can have a real impact. Just gives him some more depth and versatility there. And he's with his college head coach and Dusty May, joining Cooper Flagg and Kyrie Irving down there in Dallas. Brayden Bury is going to the Bucks. Makes a lot of sense. I mean, they need a lot more guard depth there. And Burry's was phenomenal at Arizona as a freshman. I think he will he'll quickly be, probably won't start, but he'll be behind Tyler Hero. Maybe they'll have him start the shooting guard, but yeah, I think he'll pretty quickly make an impact. Yaxel Lindeberg going to the Warriors, team that really needed, again, more size front court. We'll see how that plays out. Like, I'm excited for Yaxel. And I'm just unsure on how this is, if this is going to really move the needle for Golden State and potentially get them back into the playoffs. And, you know, give Curry one more shot at another run. Definitely needed the size and help in the front court. Still, for me, there's some question marks on that roster. This is one where I'm like, time's going to tell. I don't know if he's going to move the needle for them, but he might be a start towards a rebuild for him as well. Ade Mora, going to the Thunder. Just, of course, they are going to get another insanely tall, talented center to sit and develop in the G League and then probably fill in when they're ready to move on from Chet or Hartenstein. Who knows? We might even see him in the get some minutes in the regular season. Nate Amon, technically drafted by the Heat, but he's getting traded to Milwaukee, so trying to rebuild their front court a little bit as well. Versatile wing player. He's got a decent three ball. He's a really good there at Tennessee. So just a building piece for the future for Milwaukee. Steinbach for the Hornets. So, I mean, if I'm the Hornets, I'm getting Ryan Kalkbrenner in as my starting center. He was their backup last year, but I think his size and ability to protect the rim would be huge for the Hornets, who were not the greatest team defensively. And then you can have Steinbach as your backup. I really like that. Washington wasn't very good this year. They kind of flew under the radar, but he was phenomenal for them. And yeah, he is, his ability, I think his impact as a defender can be felt right away as his offense develops a little more. And the Bulls end up going and getting Dylan Swain, so a little more guard depth for them there. Guard out of Texas. Grizzlies technically drafted him, but then traded to the Thunder, Bennett Sturts. So the Thunder do need some guard depth. So a good pick there for them. And then after that, it was technically the Thunder. It was a Thunder picking via Memphis, which was traded to Detroit, Abeku Okoro. So again, the Pistons, a team that needed some guard depth behind Cade Cunningham. You know, it was a bit risky to, you know, count on a rookie to be the backup point guard and facilitator. But regardless, I mean, it's something that that Detroit really needed. Outside of Cade, they didn't have a great facilitator, somebody to run that half-court offense, and it struggled a lot at times. So be helpful to have that. Charlotte drafts Christian Anderson for the Orlando Magic. So another team that could use some guard depth there. Anderson was one of my favorite guards going into this draft. He's a great defender and facilitator. He might be a bit of a project as a scorer and a shooter. That could use some work, but I think he'll provide some nice depth for Orlando. I love Alan Graves to Toronto. I think he'll fit nicely in as like a backup for Scotty Barnes. I do think Toronto really needs a true center, though. We've got Jaden Quaintance was drafted by the Spurs.

your forwards there to go. We'll see what happens with John Morant and if they do end up trading him. Was a little surprised that they maybe didn't go to get a little more guard depth there, but they're looking to beef up the front court. Baron Filon is heading to the 76ers. They have a music bumper jump scare there. We've got Zubi Ejiofor. He's going to Cleveland. He was drafted by the Hawks, which is interesting to me because I think Cleveland really needs, would have gone with a guard there, but Filon's actually not going to the 76ers. They drafted him. He's going to Houston. Again, another team that could use the guard depth. I was surprised. Like, Filon, to me, honestly, could have been a lottery pick. So I think that's kind of a steal for Houston there. And a bit of a puzzling move. The Lakers end up getting Cameron Carr. And then the Dallas Mavericks go get Sergio Dallara from Spain. So more front court depth for them. I'm surprised that the Lakers didn't take a chance on like a center when you have guys like Chris Knight Jr. was still available. Henry Vassar from UNC is still out there. You know, Terrace Reed, Koa Pete, just anybody was a lot of different guys that were still available and still on the board there. But they're going with Carr. This bummed me out because initially I thought the Nuggets were going to get them, but they traded this to San Antonio. Terrace Reed Jr. thought could have been an excellent backup for Jokic, but he's going to the Spurs. That really killed a lot of momentum. He's a great rebounder, athletic, can protect the rim. So I think the Spurs got a good one. Celtics ended up getting Chris Sinak Jr. They need some center / forward depth there. Guy who I could see potentially working his way into the starting lineup if he plays to his full potential. The Nets via the Timberwolves are getting Joshua Jefferson. That was part of the Julius Randle trade there. And Alex Caraban is going to be going to the Sacramento Kings. And Koa Pete is going to Phoenix via the Mavericks. So that's going to recap our first round there. Some interesting draft picks for sure. Guys, I was surprised Filon fell as far as he did. Zubi Ejiofor and Terrence Reed were picked a little higher than I expected. Koa Pete dropped a bit further than I thought. Bennett Sturts, I think he got drafted a little higher than I was expecting. And then, I think surprised Acuff wasn't the second guard off the board after Peterson, but ends up in a good spot there. Let me know what you think your team did or how you think your team did in the draft. Now we're going to go ahead and take a look at some upcoming free agents. Actually, before we do that, best available on day two that we have. I'm really looking at Henry Vassar, again, that center of the North Carolina, somebody who I thought was going to go right around the 25 to 27 range, still out there. Isaiah Evans, guard out of Duke, one of the best available. Same with Malik Thomas. Going down a little bit more, some guys that are very experienced players, very experienced guards. You've got Richie Saunders, Emmanuel Sharp, Braden Smith, all still on the board. And that same kind of tier is Jaden Bradley, still out there. Keeping an eye on Jacoby Gillespie, Trevor Brazil, two guys who would be good for any team to grab. Toby Awake could be an underrated player to get there as well.

Well, yeah, so those are just some of the best overall players still available. We'll see who goes first in round two. Definitely can be more hit or definitely harder round to hit on, but we've seen a couple of guys, some round two merchants come out and win championships in Jalen Brunson and Nikola Jokic in the past couple of years. So it's not impossible to find a star there. Are there, if this were the draft class, or there'd be some guys, I wouldn't be surprised if it was a, if it was this one. This is a very stacked draft class. All right, shifting gears a little bit to look at upcoming free agents. First, we've got guys who have their player options. So we'll see if they opt into it. You're looking at a lot of Zach LaVine, James Harden on. All guys who I believe their teams are going to try to get them to take that player option. And who I do think will probably take that player option. Some other guys, Marcus Smart, Kevin Porter Jr., Jose Alvarado. With I think their teams, Al Horford, even if he wants to still play, I think all their teams would definitely take them back and work with them to get that player option. Next up, we've got some restricted free agents. Not a lot of big names jump out. You've got like Tari Eason, Igor Demin, Benedict Mathurin, Jalen Duren. Unlikely that these guys end up somewhere else. Obviously, it's tougher. It's a lot harder to get the restricted free agents out of there. But the ones we're watching are unrestricted free agents. That's who we want to keep an eye on. This is obviously the big name, LeBron James, 20, going on year 24 for him. What does he do? Does he try to return to the Lakers? Is he going to retire? Does he try to join a team that's potentially in win now mode for one last run at a championship to get one final ring? I don't know. I really don't know what the guy is going to do. I don't think he comes back to the Lakers, because I don't think, like, for the Lakers, that's the contract that he might take or is good for them. I mean, you have Luka. I think the plan is Luka and Austin Reeves. You need to get some athletic bigs in there to play around those guys. And yeah, just open up the floor for Luka. We saw what happened. I don't know why Dallas decided to blow this up, but you put a lot of athletic bigs around Luka and he took a team to the finals. So could potentially do it again if they do that. So I think retirement or a new team is the most likely option for LeBron. He still looks like he's got some gas in the tank, so I wouldn't be surprised if he's on a new team. Maybe the Miami Heat, who knows? San Antonio Spurs team up with the Knicks, try to bring a repeat there. It's tough to repeat in this era of the NBA though, so. CJ McCollum getting up there a bit in age, but was really good for the Hawks in the postseason. I kind of feel like they might try to bring him back. I don't know if there are a lot of other teams that are in like a champ that are in the playoff or competitive window where he fits in too well, where you'd want to take a chance on him. So, or maybe he just goes to a team with a lot of cap space that's looking to just
that's more in the rebuild mode and is still just looking to be entertaining, and he goes there. So Chris Middleton, Kristaps Porzingis, guys who are still in that same boat. I mean, they'd have to take team-friendly deals if they wanted to go do a contender. I think they either end up back on their team that they want, or they're going to kind of end up on a bad team, you know, like sorry, I was blanking there. On like a team like the Jazz or the Nets, somebody like that probably. Tobias Harris, I'd imagine might be Detroit. He's gonna probably want a lot of money. I don't know if that's gonna be in Detroit's best interest. He probably walks. John Collins, I wouldn't be surprised if the Clippers make an effort to bring him back. I think he's 20, almost 29. I think he just kind of fit. He has a good role carved out on that team. Same thing with Anthony Simons. I wouldn't be surprised if the Bulls try to give him a good deal to bring him back. But those are two guys that I wouldn't like. It'll definitely be tough to get them back as well. With Norman Powell, he's becoming an unrestricted free agent. Will he be back for the Heat? I think the Heat can probably make a play to bring him back as well. Vucevic, I think he's walking. I think the Celtics might let him walk. I mean, he's 35, almost 36. Didn't add a ton to them at the center position. I think Keita, Snack could potentially be better options for them. Maybe they go get a guy like Zach Collins, Mitchell Robinson. Like even Yusuf Nurkic is out there center-wise. Roy Hachimura's going to get paid. He might be tough for the Lakers to keep. He was really good. Mm-hmm. His previous contract was around $17 million. I don't know if he comes back on a friendly deal for the Lakers. He's going to be highly sought after. Colby White, he's going to probably seek. I mean, he's not even barely 26. A team that needs a guard and has a lot of money would really like a team. Would really like Colby White. Actually, let me see if I can find the salary cap tracker here. So you're looking at teams that are projected to. It's a mess right now. They're still working it out. It's going to shift a lot, but right now it says everybody's in the negative. Teams that are looking to have like the most projected cap space practical would be the NBA cap is such a mess. I mean, teams like Charlotte, they might be able to bring them back. Memphis, Brooklyn, Indiana could have a good shot. Right now, it's saying everybody's cap is in the negative. So a lot of contracts and deals have to get worked out before we get a good sense of it. Other free agents that I'm keeping my eyes on. Mentioned Coby White. Mo Wagner could be a good depth piece for some teams. Luke Kennard, especially with the explosion he had in the playoffs, teams are going to want to get him. Quentin Grimes.
I mean, Philly would definitely want to bring him back, but he's, you know, a young, talented shooting guard prospect who could, I think could really have a, excuse me, he's really close to breaking out, probably, and be just becoming a high-end starter or a high role player. Tim Hardaway, that was a sixth man of the year candidate, still got some gas left in the tank there. Russ is set to become a free agent. Does he go to another team? Do the Kings try to bring him back? A lot of the guys, out there. Solid role players. So those are some of the big names that I see potentially becoming available. Hey, what's up, Amber? Thanks for tuning in. We're going to see the mortuarium is opening up soon. Hopefully, I still know why my Nuggets traded away a first-round pick. I don't think they're going to have a ton of flexibility with the cap space. The NBA's cap is just, it's such a complicated mess. And it's hard to get some clarity. It's hard to get clarity on who's going to have what. So, all right. That's going to do for my NBA draft, the upcoming free agency, all of that stuff. Going to go ahead and hit our final music break. When we come back, 82-0 challenge. Can we do it? Hopefully. We did the classic mode. Now we're doing the Hoop IQ mode. Welcome to go 82-0 all decades teams. When we come back here on Kilbo on the final timeout. Presented by Military Broadcast Radio. Works. Oh, wait.

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3: Welcome back, ladies and gentlemen, to the Final Timeout on Military Broadcast Radio. And just got a little bit of a shams update over the break here. So, talking about upcoming free agents and all that, the Lakers are going to be signing, or Austin Reeves intends to sign a four-year, $185 million max contract that will give him a player option for the final season. Seems like he declined his current player option for a new max deal, which would have been $14.9 million. So maybe potentially trying to just still get a lot of money, but leave some wiggle room for that team to build a potential championship roster there. So good for you, Los Angeles Lakers fans, I guess. But we're going to go ahead and jump into everyone's favorite segment. It's team building exercise.

0: I'm putting together a special team.
1: All right, I've got the site up. We're ready to go. Hoop IQ mode. Can we go 82-0? Did it classic style, but we're still trying to go 82-0 here. Going to get the Atlanta Hawks as our first pull here. Gonna go ahead and rock Dominique Wilkins at our small forward. Next spin here. Billy in the 90s. I always forget there's, I can just type it in. That, to me, we're going Charles Barkley as our power forward. The front court's looking good. Going to get the Thunder of the 2020s. Can really only be Mr. Shai Gilgeous-Alexander, averaging damn near 30 for this decade. Chicago of the 2000s is kind of mid, so we're going to re-spin the era and try to get either the 80s or 90s. Perfect. That means we get Michael Jordan. I'm really liking our start here, folks. This is good, Michael Jordan. Now we just really need to finish it off strong with a center, and we might have just got it. We get Shaq. Why am I of the 2000s Lakers? Shaq. This is, ooh, man, that's brutal. 77-5. Who held us back here? I mean, I'm just shocked that this one didn't do it, man. Everyone's averaging 25 or more. You got, I mean, that front court is nasty. I mean, you got just two elite scorers in the back court. I don't know. Maybe we were lacking playmaking. Our assist numbers were a little low there. That one felt good, but 77-5. So we're going to go ahead, give it another go. We're going to get Milwaukee in the 90s. Pretty terrible. I'm going to just respin that. Milwaukee in the 90s is not the era. In the 70s, however, we get the man, the myth, the legend, Kareem Abdul-Jabbar. Next up, we're going to get Dallas of the 80s. Let's see. Is he Mark Aguirre? Just so we don't have to use another respin, Mark's solid. Mark was getting buckets for the 80s Mavericks. We'll take him as our small forward. Oof. Memphis in the 90s. I just hate getting Memphis in this in general. They're just kind of useless for this. Oh, man, we're going to get the Kings instead. Oh, man. Oh, it was Mike. What's his name? Not Bibby. Oof. I think we got to go like Chris Webber here, probably. This probably isn't going to be the run, though. We're going to take Chris Webber. We're out of the respins, but I don't know. This doesn't feel good. This doesn't feel like the run for us. Oh, man, we get the Jazz here. Well, we can't even take He Who Shan't Be Named, so I think we're going to just go with that. That's not how you spell it. We're going to go with John Stockton. Man, this was off to a promising start with Kareem, and then it just fell apart. Oh, man, now we can't even take, I mean, can't take Shaq. Let's see, can Magic play the shooting guard? He can. We'll take Magic. All right, well, that was still pretty good, 76-6, but yeah, not enough points out of John Stockton. So the facilitating, the playmaking was elite. I mean, holy crap, we got two of the best playmakers in NBA history. Absolute dogs in the front court, bucket getter and Mark Aguirre. That honestly wasn't as bad as I thought. I think our scoring just kind of limited in the front court, which is what brought us down, or in the back court, rather. All right, we give it another go. Also, as we're going along, let me know if you think I make the wrong pick or if I should have gone with somebody else for a different decade. I'm going to get Utah and the 2020s. I'll take Donovan Mitchell. We're going to throw him as our shooting guard for now. Utah of the 70s. Well, see, this is why we put Mitchell at shooting guard, because now we just switch to Pete Maravich as our shooting guard. How did we get Utah back-to-back? I don't know, but I don't hate the front court. It's not bad. I'm not super thrilled about Detroit in general or in the 2010s. We're going to re-spin that. Couldn't have gone better. Going to take Shaq. Because our front court is set. I mean, we might be. I don't know if they let you put Kobe at small forward, but we need. Shaq's averaging like 27 and 12. We get Sacramento again. All right, we'll take C Webb again. He was getting boards. I think we've got a lot of scoring. His 20 points per game shouldn't hold us back. Hopefully. And you know what? We're going to just maybe risk it for the biscuit with a respin here. Perfect. Better era. Go get Dominique Wilkins to round out our small forward. Man, 70 and 12. Who was it? Wow. I mean, I don't think this is all too bad of a team. Wow, we have absolute garbage playmaking, though. That might have been what held us back. The defense good, though. I mean, we got Shaq and C-Web. Some elite scores. 17-12. I can't believe that was our worst one yet. All right, well, we go build another. Getting the Jazz twice was kind of brutal. Maybe I should have used a respin, but it's like I can work with either of those guys. All right, we get the Lakers. I believe is Shaq on this team? He is. Okay, yeah. We're just gonna go with Shaq. Shaq's like a cheat code for this. He's pretty important. Ooh, 60s Hawks. What's his name? Bob Pettit. There we go. I just needed the refresher. Well, Bobby Pettit was getting buckets and boards, so we'll throw him in as our power forward. Washington in the 2000s. I think we'll take Gilbert Arenas as our point guard there. OKC of the 2000s. I don't hate this, but there's some better eras. We're going to re-spin and try to get that. Ooh, and we get the 90s instead. I mean, we can go Gary Payton, the glove. What's his face? Is Sean Kemp technically a center? Oh, fuck, he is. Okay. I'm thinking this might be. I don't want to waste our last respin. Maybe we go Sam Perkins here. Man, that was a big gamble and it did not pay off. Dale Ellis is a solid choice, if I remember correctly. Or maybe Eddie Johnson. We're going to go Dale Ellis, I think, as our shooting guard. Hopefully we made the right choice there. And our next spin, Chicago in the 90s. Well, we will take Mr. Michael Jordan. Won't complain about that. Throw him at the small forward. Dang! Maybe I should have just respun. Yeah, I should have just respun that OKC one. That's my fault, everyone. Dale Ellis, you ended up holding this down. I couldn't we already had Sean Kemp taken up, so we couldn't really do anything. Yeah, look at this, though. Shaq and Bob Pettit. Absolute monsters. And then MJ of the 90s. You slow this down, Dale. All right, attempt number 5. Get the spin here. Pelicans of the 2010s. I think Boogie's averaging more than Anthony Davis. So we're going to take DeMarcus Cousins, throw him in their center spot. New York of the 70s. Could go Walt Frazier, but if I remember correctly, Bob McAdoo was statting it. Hopefully that's, I'm not thinking of a different Bob McAdoo. Not the best era for Golden State. We're going to respin this. 2010s, the absolute peak era for Golden State. And we're going Kevin Durant. His average is just averaging more points and everything than Curry. Phoenix in the 80s. Not terrible, but we're going to give that a respin and go for somebody a little bit better. We get the Clippers. Do you need a point guard? If I'm not mistaken, World Be Free was average. This is like when he was averaging 30. Those were his averages for the Clippers and that. So we'll throw him another point guard. Now we just need a strong shooting guard. Oh, we get, actually, we can get Vince Carter. There we go. I'm feeling confident about this. 72-10. Did I grab the wrong Bob McAdoo? No, I didn't. That was good. Dang. I wonder what held us back here. This is a good team. I just wonder who they thought would have held us back. Not the worst one, but maybe Vince. I don't know. Was he too low? He's a dog, though. All right. Another attempt here. We're getting some good spins. We're getting some good teams. We are just not getting the Magic roster. Ooh, the Detroit. Honestly, I might just take Bill Laimbeer. I think he's averaging like 22-11 as our center. So we don't have to waste the respin right away. This, we're going to go and get Dirk. For power forwards. So front court is all done. Or I guess you still need a small forward. Dang, well, this sucks. Me and we get the Milwaukee of the 60s, but we really can't even take. Oh, wait, this is before Kareem got there. Never mind. Was he on this? No, that was before Oscar got here. Man, they just barely got anybody. We're going to respin the era and hope we get Giannis. Instead, we get the 80s. Not an ideal era. I'm wasting both of the respins. We're going for another one. Washington in the 80s. Bernard King, welcome to the squad. This one wasn't off to the strongest start. It's kind of falling apart. I guess you will take Damian Lillard. This one, I can already tell, folks, this ain't the one. Lakers of the 70s. Grab Jerry West. Yeah, oof, one of our worst ones yet. Oh, that was the wrong Bill Laimbeer. Bill Laimbeer of the 70s is the one that's averaging 22-11. Yeah, all right. Well, I flubbed that one from the very start. We're going to strike that one from the record. Oh, man. These random spins can be brutal. We're going to respin the era for OKC. Boom, perfect. 2020. We take Shea. So our man, that's our point guard. Give us a respin. That's why we take that gamble. Toronto. It's only there for a short while, so that actually kind of works for benefit. Kawhi Leonard. Going to put him at his best position, which is small forward. get the Knicks. I mean, Jalen Brunson is a pretty good option here, so we'll go ahead and take that. Loving that front court. Loving the backcourt, rather. Memphis of the 2010s. Yeah, heck no. We're going to re-spin that. Chicago. Man, I mean, this might be Jimmy Butler. Might be our best option here. Go Jimmy or Lowell? I think I'm going to go Jimmy. Kind of unfortunate. That was our last re-spin. Ooh, and then Indiana. God, who was the best center? I think it's Herb. Probably Herb. We're going to go Herb here. Oh my God. Yeah, the Jimmy Butler and Herb Williams. Just, there is potential here. I mean, you look at these three, we had a real shot. And then these two kind of killed it. So, what are you going to do? You live and you die by the randomizer. Oh, my goodness. Memphis of the 2010s. Let's respin the team. Houston. Okay, perfect. We get, like, prime James Harden. Throw him in as our shooting guard. Houston of the 70s. Okay. This is Elvin Hayes. All right. Yeah. I think this is Elvin Hayes, who's the big man that's averaging the most. Hopefully I didn't mess that up and miss Moses Malone. Okay. We could take Ewing here. But this is the one Bernard King was really stagnant, I believe. So we're going to go Bernard King there. Two more spins. We need a really strong finish here. Indiana. Man, that's already out of our team spin. I guess we're going to take Tyrese. And then we're going to really hope for a good center spin here. Milwaukee of the 90s. Come on, give us the 70s. Give us the 70s. Perfect. We can get Kareem. That's a solid finish here. That might do it. Oh, 73-9. Oh, man. See, I didn't want to take Indiana. I wanted to re-spin the team, but we already did that. Oh, it would have been so perfect. Tyrese, I think he's just not averaging enough points not averaging nearly enough points. We could have just gotten somebody averaging probably around 22 or 23 and around a similar amount of assists, we probably would have done it. All right, we got about 2 minutes, so we have one more spin here, one more attempt to go 82-0. Oh, God, you're going to give me the Clippers of the 2000s. We're going to immediately have to use a respin there because that's just terrible. I'll take Tim Duncan as my four. We'll go Tim Duncan as the four. Next spin here, Toronto, the 2010s. All right, we're going to get Kawhi again. That's good. Kawhi at the small forward position. Next spin here, New York of the 90s. We will throw Patrick Ewing in at center. Can't complain with that. Tim Duncan and Ewing as our front court. Elite. Going to re-spin the era here for Cleveland. Please give us a LeBron there. Thank you so very much. Whoops, that's not how you spell LeBron. Oops, I missed. LB, perfect. I guess I'll throw him at the shooting guard. Leave our point guard spot up. I mean, we can move him around. Dallas. Oh, there we go. Steve Nash. Frick, that's a terrible last spin, though. That's going to kill us. I'm going to go Kidd. I'm going to go Jason Kidd. Ooh, brutal. Okay, that was the wrong option there. All right, well, folks, that's all the time we got today. Didn't go 82-0. We'll give it another shot next week. Thanks for tuning in to another edition of the Final Timeout on Military Broadcast Radio. We will see you next week.
0: Ladies and gentlemen, thank you for tuning in to Military Broadcast Radio. 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
0: Welcome to Veteran Talk with Magic Mike, where what's important to you is important to us. Let's talk. I'm your host, Magic Mike, and today, we're diving deep into something close to my heart. How sharing your story and getting behind the mic can be a powerful form of rehabilitation. Whether you're fresh out of service, years into civilian life, or somewhere in between, we've got a space for you here. Because everyone has a story, and broadcasting is how we tell it.
3: Hey, I hope everybody can hear me okay. We had a little bit of a technical difficulty there at the beginning, but anyways, I'm here. Welcome to this episode of Veterans Talk with yours truly, Mike. And we are going to be talking about a plethora of things today. We got a lot of things going on. And first thing to talk about is we have right now in the Senate, it is trying to be passed. So a version of the Military Major Richard Starr Act. So those of you who have not been on my show here before, I've talked about it. The Military Major Richard Starr Act, Major Richard Starr was a engineer in the United States Army who contracted cancer from the burn pits. So he was definitely very, very involved in the whole PACT Act and so on and so forth. Basically, if you are a military member who retired or chaptered out of the military under Chapter 61, which is for medical purposes, due to combat-related injuries. So these are people who were injured in combat, deployed, injured, and were forced to retire from the military. They have what they call a military combat tax on their earnings. So they can get all of their money from the VA or all their money from the retirement, but they can't get both. Now, those of you who know me, I'm a huge advocate of the Major Richard Starr Act. And what it does is it abolishes that offset. So basically, if you have 20 years or more in the United States military and you retire and then you go on to the VA and you tell the VA, hey, I'm injured and this is, they rate you at 100% or 20% or 30 or 50 or whatever it is, right? I think it's more than 30% you have to be rated before you get any kind of a compensation. But that money that you get from the VA, if you retire after 20 years, is yours. You get it all. You get both your VA and your retirement. However, if you are forced, and the key word is forced, to retire from the military early due to combat injuries, injuries received while in combat, Chapter 61, there's an offset, so you only get portion of your retirement. Now, everybody knows that that's unfair. Moving forward now, the Major Richard Starr Act would abolish that. So that means that anybody who was combat-related injured in the military would then automatically get both of their pensions, which the money is not significantly ridiculous because a lot of those people that were forced to retire were right before the 20-year mark. So we're talking about E4s, E5s, E6s, some E7s, right? So it's usually right around that E4, E5 mark and below. And, or you know what, I'll say E6. So when I did the research and everything like that, it was E6 to E5 was very minute. E5 to E4 was about middle range, and E4 to E1 was significantly larger. So it's, there's about 50 something thousand that it would affect. And what it basically would be, we're just for number sakes, the right around number for the midsection is about $28 to $3,500 a month extra that somebody would get. Now that money, we don't know whether it's going to be taxed or not taxed. Right now, they have something called combat related specialty compensation, CRSC, that you can get from your branch of the service, but that is something separate that you have to apply for. Not everybody's guaranteed that. You have to prove that you're in combat, prove that you were injured in combat, Purple Heart, so on and so forth. So like I receive combat related specialty compensation. That is a portion of that offset, but it's a very small portion. Very, very, very small portion of it, but it's tax-free. So my money from the VA compensation, your money from CRSC is all tax-free. We don't know if their retirement would be taxable then. So for some states, it's not. Some state it is. So it's a bunch of jargon and kind of lumbo, garbage, excuse me, I'll say that. The problem that we're having is where's the money going to come from, right? So when it comes to the CRSC, who's going to pay for what? So I think it was like $1 trillion or something like that. I have to look. It was a lot of money. It was a lot of money. It was, and I'm going to look this up real quick while I have you guys on here. the CRSC retirement pay, just to give you an idea, this is from a, this looks like a maybe an E4 or whatever. Retired pay before deduction, 1,130. So he was an E4 with 3 years or 4 years in, and he gets paid $1,130 for retirement purposes. The offset from the disability compensation from the VA is $4,307.49. So obviously, it makes no there, it's common sense. You take the VA, right? It's more money. It's tax-free. He would then get, this individual would then get $1,130 of his retirement pay. So in his essential, he gets, it looks like he gets maybe $547 for, excuse me, for CRSC, combat related special compensation. So he gets paid $583. So they take more than they pay, he says, which is about right. So that would eliminate that. So what is going on right now? What is in the works right now? So they have some kind of a bill that would allow the Major Richard Starr Act to pass. However, they have to figure out where they're going to get that money from, right? Because that's all politics and senators and congressmen and politics. That's what it's all about. We'll pass your bill, but where are we going to get that money to pay for that bill? And that's always been the problem. That's always been the argument. So they've come up with a thing that said, hey, we might be able to pass the Major Richard Starr Act and kind of quiet them down. But then you have a group of veterans that are like, hey, that's not fair for us. The two things are tinnitus and sleep apnea, right? So there's a lot of veterans that have sleep apnea as a presumptive two, right? So presumptive two would mean, you have PTSD with sleep apnea as a secondary, right? Because you're not sleeping at night. You're having night terrors, nightmares, and so on and so forth. So a lot of people who have PTSD will have some form of sleep apnea, right? Is it bad enough to warrant a CPAP or APAP or one of those machines? And if it is, that automatically is a 50%. So a lot of people were stuck on 70% for PTSD, and that 50% put them at the 100, and they were 100% permanent totaled. So they readjusted that, and they said it's going to be harder. They didn't say they were eliminating it. So that's a misconception. They are not eliminating sleep apnea. They are going to make it more challenging. It's not going to just be handed out. And tinnitus. So there's a couple things I want to talk about. There's tinnitus, right, which is ringing of the ears, those of you who don't know it, which is impossible to prove or disapprove. Right, you can go to get hearing tests. Your hearing test might come back okay, but you have this ringing in your ear. That's your tinnitus, right? There is no special machine. There is nothing out there that can actually gauge whether or not you truly have tinnitus. That's something that they just have to trust that you're saying that you have tinnitus. That's unfortunate, but it is. Fibromyalgia is another one. Fibromyalgia is a nerve that runs down your leg or whatever be it, and that's something else. It's very, very hard to prove, right? So people get that for a rating. PTSD, right? There's no magic wand they can stick in your head and go, oh, look, there's the PTSD right there. If they did, they would fix it. So those are things that are going to be more difficult to prove. Now, I'm going to catch a lot of heck for this. I know I am. And I'm going to probably be bashed on the internet and probably taken down a road and drug like Jesus Christ to the cross on this. But I will tell you this. There are a lot of veterans who are not combat wounded. They're 100% permanent and total. They are terrified that they're going to take away their tinnitus and their sleep apnea, and they're going to be below 100%. That is not what's going to happen. It is saying the law states that everybody else will be grandfathered in, but moving forward, it will be more difficult. Now, we all know that there's a lot of people that run to the VA and jump on that bandwagon. Seriously, we know that. There's a lot of people that are free money. I'm sorry to say it like that, but it is free money. I'm going to run. I'm going to go there, right? And I don't think it's very fair. And I'm trying to be politically correct and trying to be really, really kind when I say this. I don't think it's fair that people who are not combat related that are VA rated, right, should be yelling and screaming because it doesn't affect them at all. The people that are screaming and yelling right now are active duty military who are on active duty. And let me tell you something. I waited 14 years for my benefits. I know people that waited 29 years. I did a veteran who was a Vietnam veteran with Agent Orange, and I helped him get his 40 years later. Think about that. 40.

So the Jed Morgans out there, who happens to be a double amputee from the United States Marine Corps, okay, stepped on a pressure plate in Afghanistan, lost both his legs. So you're saying that he is the same as you get ready to retire from the military or get ready to get out of the military, who has never served in combat, never lost a limb, and you're going to claim PTSD because of whatever, or not PTSD, but you're going to claim 100% total, permanent total through the VA because of carpal tunnel that you got from riding all day when you were in the S1 or S2. You're going to compare your, I'm just absolutely blown away at this. I really am. The biggest and loudest people crying about this offset and everything like that. And listen, I'm not in agreement. I'm not saying I'm in agreement with taking from Peter to pay Paul. I'm not in agreement at all. We have enough money to pass the Major Richard Starr Act. We have enough money to do this. We should not be at any chance of the road at all taken from other veterans. I agree with that 100%. But the people that are screaming the loudest are people who haven't even gotten out of the military yet. Listen, if you have your comments, please drop me a line, magicmike@mbradio.us. I'm blown away by this. Seriously. If you're on Facebook, drop me a line on Facebook, Instagram, whatever it is, MySpace, whatever. I don't care where it is. Wherever you are, throw me a line. I'd love to hear from you. Tell me I'm wrong. If I'm wrong, I'm wrong. I'm okay with that. I just think that it's kind of selfish for somebody who's still on active duty to sit there and say, well, but. That's not fair. We're talking about tinnitus and sleep apnea, which, right? I mean, come on. At what point do we say, hey, this is where the Bravo Foxtrot or the Blue Falcons come into play? And I'm like, are you serious right now? I'm reading it on the CRSC website and the CRSC, and these people are like, breaking news, major push for pay increase, right, for CRSC. SC, and I'm just blown away. I don't understand this. I don't understand how. I think the problem is that people want to add to a bill that was not intended for them. We are all veterans, and we have all seen some crap. But the Major Richard Starr Act has always been specifically for combat-related injuries. CRC is not automatic. I had no clue it existed until 5 years after medically retired. I didn't know it. I had no idea. I had no idea CRSC existed until a command sergeant major from the warrior transition team who I had met said, hey, you never applied for CRSC? I said, no. He said, dude, you need to apply for it. 14 years later, I applied for it like that. It was no problem at all. So I feel like that was partly his fault. He's saying it's partly my fault because I had no idea about it. I applied for CRSC immediately. If your injuries were combat related, it's time consuming process, but well worth the money, well worth the bill, was never meant for normal medical retirements. So these people who normally medically retired are now crying as well. Well, what about us? We retired from the Army because when we were in basic training, we were going up a hill, we sprained our knee. So we were medically retired. It's not medically retired. Next, well, but I was in the Army for a year and a half, and I gained a lot of weight and found out I was diabetic, and they medically discharged. Not made for you. Next, listen, I'm going to catch a lot of flack for this, and I'm okay with that. Let's be serious. Let's be really serious. This gentleman says, I'm one of those who will lose money with it being 50% across the board. It's more than what I'm getting now. I can't lose money. I'm not receiving. But I am grateful. At no point after retirement did I think there would be a possibility of drawing a 20-year retirement. 20-year retirement, which is usually $1,500, $1,200. They're getting a very, very small portion of that. I'm currently at 0%, but I should be 100%. I'm only 3 years into a 7-year time frame, but it appears to me that there are two separate groups who both deserve the compensation. One group has been receiving benefits, one hasn't. The group that has not been receiving benefits sounds like they should have a higher priority, but Congress needs to fully fund the benefits. So the Major Richard Starr Act has bipartisan support from both sides, Democrat and Republican sides, and it has been unanimously voted on. And every time it gets to the floor to be voted on, one person denies it. So far it was Whitaker, and then it was another guy. And it's crazy. It is crazy

I was just reading some of the posts past the act. It's crazy. It is crazy. It is absolutely crazy. Support the major richest star and the wait for concurrent recipients. So here are some facts that I found and I read, and these are incredible. The Military Retirement Fund, or MRF, has plenty of assets to easily cover full benefit retirement benefits for those. No offsets. 54,000 Chapter 61 retirees. Those are combat-related injuries that required them to be medically discharged. Again, combat-related injuries, okay? So 54,000 Chapter 61 retirees who aren't already getting concurrent receipt of both military retire pay and the VA compensation. No additional funding or taxpayer money is needed. The fund can handle it sustainably. So the Military Retirement Fund, right? That's all your SGLI that you guys paid into and all that other good stuff and whatever else, right? That money is invested, right? That money just doesn't go into somebody's pocket. It doesn't go into a company's pocket. It's actually invested. The total MRF Military Retirement Fund asset is $1.793 trillion in investments. Again, that's money that they invest. So that's your SGLI, that's your retirements and everything like that. They take that money. So give you an example, break it down, Barney style, hold your hand like a small child, Sesame Street. What they do is every year they budget and they say, okay, we need $200 billion for the military retirement because we think that this many people could be retiring this next coming year. Well, only three people retire. I'm just giving you numbers, or five people retire. They take the rest of that $200 billion and they put it into investments. And the next year they go back and they go, okay, we're expecting somebody. Here's another. So they invest that money continuously. The annual investment earnings for that money that they get, just in investments, the earnings from the investments is $68.7 billion net. Those of you who don't know what net is, and gross is just that. It's gross before tax. Net means it's actually in the hand after you pay everything. Total annual payouts to all retirees and survivors is $80.5 billion. Now, everybody knows that I might be a psychologist. I might be a therapist. I might be a talk show host. I might be a knucklehead, whatever you want to call me. But I'm going to tell you what, I'm not a good numbers guy, but these numbers aren't mathing. Mathing ain't mathing, man. Right? So the fund growing fast. Assets increased by $188 billion in fiasco year 2025 alone. 54,000 Chapter 61 retirees, typically 20 years of service less, not qualifying for full concurrent recipient under the current rules. The average annual retirement pay for those people, the annual, is $14,000. I need y'all to think about that for a second. $14,000. Let me give you all a second here real quick. $14,000 divided by 12 is a measly $1,166. That is what an E4 with 3 to 4 years would make in retirement. That's crazy. That is crazy. Add annual cost for full offset payments, for unoffset payments, rather. 54,000 times 14,000 comes out to $777.6 million. $777.6 million. I'm going to say that again. $777 million. Not billion with a B, million with an M, like Michael, like magic. That's crazy. But yet we have $68 billion in investments every year. So that's a fraction. That's a drop in the bucket. Why are we not taking care of veterans? Why are we not taking care of the Jed Morgans or the Captain Ryan, right? Double amputee, left and right, or right and left, sorry. Why are we not taking care of these people? They're combat-related retirees. It makes no sense. It makes absolutely no sense. It says here, the present value to fund this whole thing forever at a 4% long-term rate is $19.44 billion. That's just 1%. 1% of the $1.793 trillion that I just talked about. 1%. You know how many people join the military? 1% of the population. That's crazy. So the bottom line is the assets and inflows are more than sufficient.
No funding is required, no new funding, just a policy change like expanding concurrent recipient via populace. The Major Richard Stark Act is a no-brainer. It's a no-brainer. It's if you look at the numbers, it is so easy to distinguish that between everything else. 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The radio station gives our veterans talk. Veterans gives our veterans a voice on Veterans Talk. I'm going to take a quick break, get some water for my throat, and we'll be back in a couple seconds, and we'll chat with you some more, and then we'll wrap it up about that. We'll be right back.

0: And you're listening to Military Broadcast Radio with yours truly, Magic Mike, on Veterans Talk. And before we took the break, we were talking about the Major Richard Starack. And just to wrap up a little bit about it and stuff is that there's currently, I don't know, quite a few senators that have not yet signed on to the Major Richard Starack or co-sponsors of it. If you guys do research on the Major Richard Starack, Pete Hegseth, who is the Secretary of War, currently changed now from Secretary of Defense, Secretary of War, was up in front of Congress and was asked if he supported it. And he said, yes, we support, or I support the Major Richard Starack. That was huge. So we have everybody across the board, both left and right, bipartisan, supporting it. But there's a handful of senators. Go to ChatGPT, type in ChatGPT and say, what senators in my state of Tennessee, Kentucky, North Carolina, Florida do not support currently the Major Richard Starack? Go online, write them a letter, and ask them to support the Major Richard Starack. It is huge. Currently, right now, it is trying to be attached, or a form of the Major Richard Starack is trying to be attached to the NADA, which is the National Defense Budget. And that will, everybody knows that October is our new fiscal year for 2027. You know, if you get a chance, write your senator a note, a little email, and say, hey, we need you to jump on board. This is something that's really important. So appreciate everybody for listening to that. And it's not a rant. It's more than that. It's something that's really important to me. It's important to a lot of people. And I hope that that people will reach out there and really support this. This is something, again, that's near and dear to my heart. And I think it's really important for veterans. So with that being said, I am probably not going to have a full show right now. I'm probably going to leave a little bit early today, and I'll tell you all why. Maybe I'll have a full show. I don't know. I might gyp some of you guys a couple minutes. But Germany is playing right now in the World Cup, and they're looking pretty doggone good with the United States of America. And Germany right now is playing, I believe it's Ecuador. I'm not sure. I think it's Ecuador. I have to look. But they're playing right now, and I promised that I would go see it. I haven't seen it yet. So, but anyway, go Germany. Siki, saki, siki, saki, hoi, hoi, hoi. So go Germany. I wish them the best of luck today. So switch gears a little bit. As you all know, the 250th birthday of the United States of America is coming up. It will be, next week on Saturday, and it is going to be huge, right? So a lot of people are worried about, you know, what's going on with this or that, not necessarily terroristic or anything like that, but a lot of people have different feelings about it, the 250th. I myself am speaking at a huge event in Tennessee. I'm speaking at a huge event. I'm one of the speakers there to talk about the 250th birthday. And here's the thing. Here's the realistic part of it. The 4th of July, which is our birthday of our independence, right? It's what we've been celebrating since I was alive, since most of you are alive, your parents were alive. And it is a representation of just that, our birthday. So if our birthday is, I lost it for a second. Are we there? Somebody messing with everything in the background. I'm getting all kinds of stuff in there. Anyway, so yeah, I'm gonna yell at my producer, hey, get this stuff right. So if you are if you're scared about the 250th anniversary of the where you're gonna be at, what you're gonna do, et cetera, just remember this. It is a celebration, and we cannot have fear rule our lives. We have to have fun and enjoy ourselves. That's plain and simple. We cannot have somebody or something, just like what's going on with the FIFA Cup and all that. You cannot have people rule your life, or fear rule your life, right? Faith or fear cannot occupy the same space. It's going to be great. If you get a chance to go out or celebrate with your family or friends next week on Friday for the 4th of July, remember that 250 years. So if you're like me, you have celebrated two centennials. So the bicentennial and now the 250th centennial. bicentennial in half a century. I don't know. I don't know what this. I don't even know what that's called. So enjoy it. Go out there. Celebrate with your family. Enjoy it. And remember, it's the birth of our nation, the Constitution, our rights as Americans, and how we enjoy them. So, and listen, everybody thinks that our best years are behind us. They're not. They're in front of us. And remember, it's the legacy that we leave to our children and their grandchildren. That's every generation leaves a better United States of America, or at least that's their goal. So don't worry about that. Just go and have some fun. That was somebody had texted me earlier or emailed me earlier about that, you know, and had concerns, and I didn't understand it. But switching gears. Here we go. I'm going to get a lot of feedback for that. Always switching my gears. But I always talk about the Major Richard Starr Act and talk about a little bit about the system and the way it's working. But I wanted to go into something a little bit more near and dear, I guess. And that is relationships while dealing with mental health. That's something that's really important. Listen, all of us are hurt. All of us are broken. All of us are damaged. All of us have been in bad relationships. Everybody's been in good relationships, right? There are relationships that you couldn't wait for them to end. And then there's relationships that you wish they would never have ended, right? Here's something that's really important, really, really important to remember. Moving into a new relationship, do not allow that to damage or hinder what you have started. You know, it's difficult. It's easy to say and harder to do, right? We're in a relationship with somebody and we think they are forever, and something goes awry. It doesn't matter. Listen, it doesn't matter whose fault it is, yours, hers. It doesn't matter. There is a relationship there, and everybody has a role in that relationship, right? Listen, some people are just pieces of crap in relationship. We got it. Some people are great in a relationship, and the other person just doesn't know how to reciprocate. We got it. There are people who are damaged and don't know how to accept love. And then there's people who love but are scared to love all the way. I mean, there's so many dynamics of it. And I'm trying to be careful here because I don't want to step on anybody's toes here when I'm talking about this. But I want you all to remember this. When it comes to a veteran, whether it's a male or female, there is a set of dynamics with that individual that is instilled with them at a very young age. Unless they join the military at an old age, then it's instilled in them at an old age. But there's something that's instilled in them at a very young age, right? And they have to feel safe because, you see, we are taught as veterans that we're never alone. I remember still to this day, back in the 1980s, what was told to me was, you are not an individual anymore. Your individuality is done. You're no longer an individual. You are part of something bigger than just yourself. You can always feel safe around these people. Turn around and look at them, and they're black, they're white, they're Muslim, they're Jews, they're Gentiles, they're Buddhists, they're all these variations of different people. Right? Asian, it doesn't matter. The one thing that really did matter was they always provided a safe place for you, meaning that you knew that they always had your back. You see all these tattoos that say, I got your six, or these t-shirts say, I got your six, right? Meaning I got your back. And that's something that we're taught. Now, when a veteran goes into a relationship, he looks for that. He looks for his safe spot. He looks for that person that can protect him, protect his heart, physically, emotionally, just protect him. Right? And when they feel safe and that is ripped out from underneath them, it is that much harder moving forward to trust again, to find love again, because it's not a part of damaged, because I hate saying that word, but it's a part of their programming in their DNA, with the way it's reprogrammed when they become a soldier or an airman or a sailor or a marine or a coastie or whatever, that they are never alone. Listen, there were plenty of lonely nights in the barracks. There were plenty of lonely nights in Iraq. There were plenty of lonely nights in Afghanistan. For everybody, I got that. But I knew that when I was, back up a little bit, I knew that when my dad died, the guy who I never really talked to, really never even cared for him, stepped forward and said, hey, I got you. You need to use the phone. Somebody needs to get off the phone. That was Sergeant Chuck Webb, who was killed in Iraq. Okay. Young kid from Hamilton, Ohio. Very quiet kid. didn't really say anything. We both, him and I both passed each other, and I nodded my head. He nodded his. I'd say hi to him. He wouldn't say two words to me. And I just, we were just on different levels. But I knew that he had my back, regardless of where he was, where he was at, whether he agreed with me or didn't agree with me. He always had my back because we wore the same uniform. And that's something that's very difficult for somebody who is a veteran, especially somebody who suffers from PTSD, post-traumatic stress disorder, going into a relationship to feel safe. They need to feel safe. I don't care who you are out there. I don't care what program you've gone to or whatever. This, there's a circle here and there's a circle there, and you take your love and you put it there, and you take a little bit of your love and put it there, and your little happiness and put it there, and then we draw from that bank. That's bull crap. Here's the way it is. And I just had this conversation today. I won't say who it was. Love you. Love you to death. I'm not going to say who it was, but the way a relationship should work is like a revolving door. It's spinning. It's constantly spinning. And if you've ever been in a revolving door at a hotel or whatever, while that door is spinning, nobody dares to try to get into it. They all kind of wait a little bit. They kind of judge themselves, right? Look, and they kind of, I think I'm going to wait until they get out, right? Hardly anybody ever jumps in there, right? Those people that jump in there, they're usually either getting caught in the heels or caught in the toes or trying to figure it out, right? Or a little sketchy. That's the way a relationship is. You should always be wanting to have as much love, respect, and admiration and everything into that circle of the revolving door, and the other person should be doing the same. Because you see, if you really care, and that's all you care about is making that other person happy, and you put it in that revolving door, and that's all they care about is making you happy, and put that in a revolving door, and you both jump into that revolving door, that's all you're going to do. And guess what? Nobody from the outside is going to be able to come into that revolving door. You're always going to be just you and that person happy. Nobody's going to come. When you start allowing people to come into your personal life, your relationships, that's when you're at fault. Nobody should ever, ever, ever come between you and your relationship. Nobody. Sister, brother, mother, father, daughter, kid, husband, son, dog, whatever it is. Nothing should ever. And I know I'm going to catch a lot of flack for this, and I really don't care. I really don't. Everybody knows me. They should have called me Delegaff. Is that what they call it? Do I look like I give a? Nobody should ever come between you and your relationship. Nobody should ever be involved in that. When you guys have a discussion, it should be between you two. When you guys have an argument, it should be between you two. When you guys love each other to death, it should be between you two. It should never, ever go outside of your love, respect, and admiration for that individual. That's just facts. Facts. That's the way it is. I have learned so much in the last year about not just about myself, but about relationships and about what should be expected, boundaries, what should be set, and moving forward, how do you deal with that? And it's something that I should have done. Probably would have saved me a lot of heartache. But more importantly, it's something that's important moving forward. And I'll share some scenarios with you. I had an individual that asked me in an email and said, hey, listen, I have a hard time with my new boyfriend. He talks about his ex-wife all the time. And I said, well, explain to me, how does he talk about it? Well, we were talking and I asked him why he doesn't have any friends. And he said, well, I don't have any friends because I don't trust anybody around my wife. Or you know, I don't really trust anybody. And she said, well, what do you mean by that? And he said, well, I don't trust people at all because my wife cheated on me with my best friend that I was in the Army with. So he was in the Army and his best friend was also in the Army. And his best friend came over one day to borrow something from his wife and they wound up having an affair, right? And he found out about it. So there's that trust that I was talking about in the military, right? That trust is broken now. Two ways. The trust is broken between him and his wife, and that trust is broken between him and his colleague, right? His battle buddy. So when that trust is broken, it's very hard to trust other people. But her problem was she was taking it into the next relationship. So when I asked her, how does he talk about his ex-wife all the time? She said, well, I asked him if he has friends. And he says, well, I really don't have any friends. And she said, well, you were in the military for, you know, however long, 20 plus years, you had to have military buddies that you call and hang out with and stuff. And he goes, no, not really. I just don't trust him. Well, why not? So he then said to her, because my wife screwed around with me on a buddy of mine that was in the military. Oh, you're always talking about your wife. And they got in a big fight. That's not fair. That's not true, and that's not fair. That's really not. That is an example, and that is somebody else that is broken. So, taking a step back, she's the broken one. She seems like she needs to do her work because she's so scared of him still being in love with his ex-wife or still being in love with his ex-girlfriend or whatever it be, and she can't move past that. Right. Listen, I'm going to tell you guys a little secret. I'm going to grab something to drink. Hold on. Reach over the counter. Just forgive me this one time. All right. I'm not standing up because I'm in shorts, not boxer shorts. I'm just in shorts. I just don't want to stand up being lazy. Here's something. There's always going to be something. I hope this helps somebody out there. And this is my therapy to you from my therapy. Hope that makes sense. There is always going to be, by the way, thank you for the Memo, whatever idea. Appreciate you. Love you. Here's that was a shameless plug for Memo and the person who brought me to Memo. Here's the problem is that when we're in a relationship or we're trying to start a new relationship, whatever be it, there's always going to be something from the past that's going to, I won't say haunt us, but it's going to be there. For me, when I go to a grocery store, I see powdered donuts, salt and vinegar Pringle potato chips, or Twizzlers. It's a set off for me. I literally that night can't sleep. I'll wake up 2, 3, 4 times in the morning having bad dreams. And I say bad dreams are not necessarily bad dreams, they're just dreams. And that dream will set me off into a pattern of depression and sadness and so on and so forth. We have to learn how to deal with that. There's always going to be something there to remind you of your past, good, bad, or indifferent. I have to say that relationships do that, unfortunately. Somebody, you may be in a relationship with somebody, they may say something simple like, what was it, Kiki, something like that. And you're like, oh, that reminded me of my ex. I used to laugh whenever she said that. I mean, something stupid as that. Or, hey, lover, how are you, lover? Miss you, lover, right? Hey there. Right? Something simple as that may trigger you into a depression mode or thinking about that. So you have to learn how to combat that. On the other side, if you are in a relationship with somebody who has been burnt like that, because we've all been burnt, some of us more so than the other, but if you've been in a relationship like that, it's easy to forgive. It's hard to forget because the pain is still there. The pain hurts. So if I can give you any bit of advice or a piece of tool that you can put in your tool chest to help you out is give yourself and your loved one grace. If you're dating somebody out there, right, give them grace. There are going to be people out there that are hurt more than you. But here's the reality of it. If you're still searching for love, give that person grace. I'll share this with you. I saw this on a post that I follow somebody, and it said that if they block you in your phone, right, you get an argument and they block you, but they're still reaching out to their exes, who's more important? Something to think about. I literally survived a hurricane, class 5 hurricane. I watched somebody break their arm. I watched somebody go through a whole bunch of stuff, and not one of those exes reached out and said, hey, I got you. Do you need help? Do you need help moving into your new house? And I've thought about this. I've thought about whether I was going to talk about this or not, but I'm going to talk about it because it's something that I protected. Constitution, right? Freedom of speech. I literally was there for a hurricane category 5, almost 5 hurricane, right? None of those exes reached out and said, hey, do you need help? Do you need help for me to come down there and cut up the screened-in patio that fell into the pool or clean up the house or help you rebuild or anything like that? No. But she was still reaching out to them. None of them sat there and said, hey, I know you're getting ready to move. Hey, I know you're getting ready to be a grandmother. Hey, I know you're going through a hard time today. No, it was always me that they reached out to. And it was always me that answered that call. It's not about being a hero. It's about being loved. Let yourself be loved. That's the bottom line is let yourself be loved. When somebody truly wants to love you, embrace that. Let them love you. Sure, there's going to be bumps in the road. Somebody once said, I'm looking for my best friend, for my do or die, somebody to hold my hand and walk through this thing called life and share life's ups and downs. There's going to be a lot of ups and very little downs. If you look back, there's more ups than there is downs. Just embrace those ups and not the downs. Don't hold on to those downs. Now, listen, I'm not talking about if the person's an alcoholic, an abuser. Listen, we're in a world that there's so many categories now. The word narcissist is thrown out there left, right, and center. He's a narcissist. I hear that so much. Oh, he's a narcissist. There's more men narcissists out there than women narcissists if you listen to the people on these apps and everything else. It's ridiculous. Here's the reality of it is that we need to get off of the internet. I know, here I am doing a radio show on the internet. We need to get off the internet. Give yourself grace. Don't sit there and doom scroll. Don't sit there on your phone and all day long and look for things. And you're going to hurt yourself. You're going to corrupt your mind so much into negativity because guess what? Negativity breeds negativity. And negativity is what our brains feed off of. So you don't hear anything about somebody, how they cleaned up the air or had a family fair or county fair. Or something like that. No, but you hear about the affair that they had, right? Or you hear about all. Nobody cares. Nobody cares. Put all that away. Put all that away. If you stop watching the news for half a second, your life will change immediately. It's unbelievable. Read a little bit. Read a good book. Let your imagination wander. Because you see, the internet, that's what it's taken away is our imagination, our ability to socialize, and our ability to be humans and to gather. Because there's so many apps out there now that are teaching us that you don't need a man. You don't need a woman. You could do it on your own. DIY project. You could do that on your own. Mm-hmm. I like to see you build a whole fireplace on your own. Oh, I think you can do it. Might not be as fun. I think you could build out your garage all by yourself. Absolutely. DIY, please. Absolutely, you can do it. Won't be as fun. It won't be a bonding experience. It won't be a socially getting together experience, though. You'll be up there by yourself. I will share a story with you. I went in 2006 or 2005. I went to Italy. I went to the Vatican, had four of my buddies. Out of those four, two, unfortunately, not with us anymore. And nobody wanted to go to the Vatican. They were younger than I was at the time, and they just wanted to drink. So I went to the Vatican by myself, and I was in awe. Seeing a mural that Michelangelo drew, in the Vatican, knowing the popes that were there, it was just an awe. But it wasn't really an awe because I turned to my left and my right and there was nobody there to share it with. I go to church almost religiously every Sunday and just dedicated myself to Christ and got rebaptized again. I literally had nobody to come home and share that to. And people often say, well, you know, that's between you and God. And you're right. You're absolutely right. But wouldn't it be neat to come home and share it to somebody? Rather than posting it online. Something to think about. Wouldn't it be nice to come home to somebody and share the good things in life? Working in the garden, cutting the grass, getting sweaty, going for a bike ride, dressing up like dinosaurs and having a 4th of July picnic, for God's sake. I don't know. Wouldn't it be nice to just have somebody to share that with instead of having to look around to see who you can tell? Social media has stolen that from us. Facebook, Instagram, all of these places have stolen that from us. We used to be able to, I can't wait to tell mom and dad. Now, 1.1 million viewers is what we're looking for, right? Think about that when you're thinking about a relationship. We're going to take another quick break, and we'll be right back on Veterans Talk with yours truly, Major Mike. And we will talk a little bit more, and then we'll wrap this up, and I'm going to go watch that game.
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me. There ain't no place that I fit in. Raised in the backwoods, and just like him,

0: And welcome back to Veterans Talk with yours truly, DJ Magic Mike, on Military Broadcast Radio. And we were talking about relationships and stuff before we went on the break and the importance of them. You know, and I got a little sidetracked, and as I do, everybody knows I have ADHD. Well, I used to. I brought home a piece of paper when I was in I think, elementary that said I had ADHD. Back then, they called it attention deficit disorder, ADD. And my dad goes, oh, you don't like to pay attention in school. Mm-hmm. Took off his belt and cured me of that in 2.1 seconds. Ritalin couldn't even do that, huh? It's a joke, man. If you're in the military, you're a veteran, you get it. I just got a text message, and it says mandatory funding, and it talks about the Major Richard Starr Act and where we're at with the Major Richard Starr Act. Pretty interesting. Just throwing that back out there. I'm not going back and forth. I'm just saying it was interesting. I got an email from somebody about the Major Richard Starr Act. But we were talking about relationships before we went to the break, and I just wanted to wrap it up real quick with something. And I want everybody to know that relationships are hard. They're tedious. They're expensive. But they're worth every single bit of it. And I will tell you this, and I heard this, and I hope you all hear this and take this to heart. The ride is always going to be worth the fall. Stop taking the negative out of it. She lied to me. She cheated on me. She threw me out of the house. We got in a fight. She didn't love me. Whatever it is, think about the last time that you were with that person and think about the good things and move on. That's it. That's my advice. That is my bona fide, documented, written in a journal advice. Forgive and move on. I'm not saying move on to the next relationship. I'm just saying move on. Take out the good and move on. If that means taking out the good and moving on with your continued relationship, listen, you can't tell me you don't miss your ex. I don't miss him. I hate him, whatever be it. You can tell me that all day long. I don't care if it's been 10, 20, 30, 40 years. I was in a relationship with somebody that was her ex, or her ex, her soon ex had passed away, and she still went and visited his gravesite and still loved him and had a shrine and all that. And that was okay because that's a part of who they are. Embrace that. Embrace who they are. Love them regardless. If they're an alcoholic, get them the help they need. Embrace who they are. They're an alcoholic for a reason. If they're a drug addict, they're a reason they're a drug addict. Find out the reason behind it. Don't go running to everybody else, telling everybody else your business. Your husband's doing drugs and he's smoking cocaine. He works for some audio equipment place and got fired because he pissed hot. Listen, I've been down that road. I've been down that road. People love gossip. Gossip is in the Bible as a sin. Gossip is a sin. Stop gossiping. Start living your life. We're here 23, 25 summers. Enjoy some of it. If you have a loved one out there you've been trying to forgive, forgive them. And move on. Forgive them in your heart and move on. You don't have to forgive them and take them back, but give them that grace. Forgive them. Tell them, hey, I remember all the great times we had, and I will always cherish that. I wish you well. If it's repairable, repair it. Fix it. If it's not, that's okay too. But the anger and the hate and the pain that you have in your heart, is those are emotions that take so much energy to produce, to maintain, whereas happiness and true love doesn't. It takes a meager amount of energy to love somebody. So why are we not loving more than we are with everything else? As I do with every show, I try to leave you guys with a little simple quote, and here's my quote for today. We're upon the summers. Life is filled with so many uncertainties, especially today. When you turn on the news, you have the side against this side, and that side against that side. When in reality, all we're trying to do is coexist with each other. Nobody is better than anybody else. Nobody's story is more chanted or damaged than anybody else. We're all part of the same, trying to coexist. Hating somebody because of their political beliefs is absolutely ridiculous. Saying to somebody, if you're a MAGA supporter, I don't want to talk to you, is absolutely ridiculous. Saying to somebody, you're a liberal, we're never going to align with the same thing, is ridiculous. Because guess what? It's the same thing as if when you sit there and you meet somebody and they go, I'm an atheist, I don't believe in God. Oh, but you believe there is a God. Yeah, but I just don't believe in him. Okay, so you can't be a true atheist. Something to think about. A liberal is not a bad person. A Republican is not a bad person. There's no such thing as that. They're different sides of the political agenda, different sides that they look at. Take care of one another. Take care of each other. Love one another. And we'll see you next week, Thursday, which will be my special edition, the day before or 2 days before our country's 250th anniversary, 250 years. Think about that for a second. Those of you who were blessed to be born before 1976, you are celebrating the bicentennial and the, I forget what they call it now, quincentennial. I don't know what it is. It's 250 years. So 200 years and 50 years. You know what that means? It means you're old. You're old. Embrace it. Take care of each other. Love one another. And when you can, find grace and be kind to somebody. Just be kind, dude. Have a good one. Thank you so, so much for joining me on my show, Veterans Talk, on the radio station that gives our veterans a voice. And remember that we're here for you, not for us, on Military Broadcast Radio, giving our veterans a voice. A special thanks to John, who, again, has been absolutely tremendous. And I can't thank him enough. He's just a plethora of information. Thank you to H Strain and his show. Don't forget the other shows that we have on Military Broadcast Radio. And check them out. They're really good. And JJ, stop. I hope she's out there. I'm probably going to get in trouble for that. JJ, stop going into my thing and messing up my platform. Get your own platform. I'm just playing with y'all. Have a great day, great weekend, and we'll talk to you guys next week.
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A Marine down in South Carolina gets all of his ingredients local here in the U.S., ships here in the U.S. and whatnot, does absolutely great work, love his stuff, love his products. 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Now, if you don't think mine's great, I get it, but just letting you know, the option is there. So we are deep into the college football and the NFL football offseason as a whole. And you can tell that because the same big story just keeps on evolving. And we keep hearing something new about once every week, once every 2 weeks with the whole Brendan Sorsby update. And that's going to be the first thing we talk about, as well as I have episode 4 of College Football for Dummies, where I actually start going over the Power Four conferences. We're actually going to start with the ACC, or the Atlantic Coast Conference, for this episode to start with, because I'm going to try to go in alphabetical / numerical order. And then we'll go from there. But nonetheless, though, let's dive into the whole Brendan Sorsby thing to start with. So if you haven't followed, or if you're not aware of the story as a whole, I'll give you a quick brief synopsis of it. So basically, Brendan Sorsby is a college football athlete, started here in Indiana, went to IU University, was a redshirt freshman, didn't really get to see much playing time. Transferred over to Cincinnati, was a starter there for 2 years, and then this past transfer portal actually enrolled at Texas Tech to be their starting quarterback, to which they paid him $5 million for. The bad part, he was gambling that entire time, and not only was he gambling, he was betting on football games as well as his football teams that he was on, which is a huge cardinal sin and a huge no-no in the football world because it damages the integrity of the game. Nonetheless, the beginning of about May, end of April-ish, it came out from the NCAA that, hey, man, you're going to be suspended and we're not going to let you play. There's a huge uproar. He eventually found a judge that basically granted him the injunction that would have allowed him to play. However, that opened Pandora's box of everybody basically saying they were going to boycott playing Texas Tech. I believe Nebraska has stood firm on that still, that they are not going to play them, as well as the University of Michigan has also chimed in. I believe theirs is they're going to get rid of a volleyball game that's supposed to happen. Either this season or next season, one of the two, they're supposed to eliminate that with Texas Tech. So the fallout from that is still happening, and there's really no telling how far that is going to continue to go with the Big 12, with Texas Tech, how other conferences and leagues are going to approach Texas Tech and how that goes moving forward. But nonetheless, though, that's ultimately where we ended up. Shortly after Pandora's box was opened of his Sorsby's intent to, well, his injunction, and he was allowed to play, the NCAA immediately filed an appeal that same day and tried to get it expedited so that way they could say, no, we're gonna do everything we can to basically knock this out and put this down, put this to bed before the football season even starts. Well, it seemed like it was a mutual agreement between Texas Tech and Sorsby that he was going to go apply for the NFL supplemental draft. He applied 3 days before the deadline, and we just received word today that the NFL has denied his application, and they've also denied that they're even going to hold the supplemental draft this year, which would be the third year in a row that they've basically declined in hosting it and just having it all together, which they don't have to hold it. It's one of those that doesn't happen very often. It's very, very rare, and it's for very special exceptions. But we do have the letter from Larry Ferrazzani, the general counsel of the NFL Management Council. And here's the letter verbatim to Brendan Sorsby. It says, "Dear Mr. Sorsby, we are in receipt of your petition for special eligibility dated June 16th petition. As announced earlier today, the league has elected not to conduct a supplemental draft this year. Under our collective bargaining agreement, the league retains sole discretion to determine whether it is appropriate to conduct a supplemental draft in any given year. The league has not conducted such a draft for several years, and prior to your submission, the league had no plans to do so this year, as no other player has sought entry.
Your petition filed 3 business days before the deadline without any supporting information or any documentation, and only after abandoning your recent litigation efforts to avoid NCAA sanctions does not provide a basis for the league to alter those plans. The issues presented by your petition are too significant and too closely tied to the league's core integrity issues to permit meaningful review within the timeline presented. The sole reasons identified in your petition for seeking entry into the supplemental draft are that you have been declared ineligible by the NCAA, you have exhausted all of your avenues to continue in the NCAA, and you now want to play in the NFL. The petition provides no information regarding the basis for or timing of the NCAA's decision. Public sources, however, indicate that in May of 2026, the NCAA issued a determination declaring you permanently ineligible from participation in college athletics based on a sustained pattern of improper gambling activity during your collegiate career at 3 different universities. The league does not have a complete record of the NCAA's investigation, and you did not provide any such materials with your petition. Available information nonetheless indicates that over the course of your collegiate career, you knowingly engaged in repeated and significant violations of NCAA rules designed to preserve the integrity of athletic competition. Reported conduct includes placing wagers on your own team and teammates to avoid detection, establishing or funding accounts in the names of intermediaries who place bets on your behalf, and there are also reports that you may have violated state criminal law. Your petition does not address these matters, nor does it demonstrate accountability for your conduct or indicate whether or how you would adhere to the league's rules and policy governing the integrity of competition. Instead, even after receiving notices of the NCAA's decision rescinding your college eligibility, in May, you sought to avoid the consequences of that determination through litigation rather than accepting responsibility for your actions, and you pursued entry into the NFL only after abandoning those efforts. As Commissioner Goodell has emphasized, participation in the NFL is a privilege that carries with it significant responsibilities, including accountability. By all accounts, you are a talented player with the potential for future success, and we encourage you to focus on preparing for possible entry into the NFL through the 2027 annual draft. Sincerely, Lawrence P. Ferrazzani Jr. And again, he is the general counsel for the NFL Management Council. So, for anybody who wants a just, you know, really brief synopsis of that, basically the NFL said, we are not holding a supplemental draft for you. You need to take accountability. You broke the rules. You did something wrong. You compromised the potential integrity of the game. You have shown basically no remorse. You continue to advocate that it wasn't your fault. You continue to advocate that you are not truly willing to try to accept responsibility, take a punishment, and learn from what you did. And this is pretty common because we've seen this happen in the NFL. We've seen the NFL punish players for doing this when they're in the NFL. Now, as far as whether or not they would try to carry it from college over, maybe, but I highly doubt it. And, you know, much to his point, it's a privilege to be able to do. Now, and for some teams, they may not even want to take the risk. You know, why have a supplemental draft? Why bet a potential first round pick or second round pick if, you know, he may not even be able to enter, or you're not even going to have him for a year? So I definitely think it's one of those, you if I'm Brendan Sorsby, you need to come out and you need to make a public apology. You need to make a public apology. You need to accept accountability. You need to just openly admit to everyone, whether it's on a podcast, whether it's, you know, a short TikTok video, a short Instagram video, you need to show that, you know what, I screwed up. I'm taking accountability for it. I'm going to sit back. I'm not going to participate. You know, his options are super, super limited. Apparently his lawyer is prepared to file an appeal to the NFL Players Association, the NFLPA, to hopefully try to reverse this decision. I'll be honest. I just don't think it's going to happen. I think if I'm Brendan Sorsby, and if my voice ever got to him or ever gets to him, I would say, honestly, man,

I'm going to continue to be a voice or an advocate on, you know, players having these type of issues. And if you even wanted to go more broadly and say, you know, you want to advocate just for mental health in general or anything or just addictions, anything in that realm is going to put you in a better limelight. And by the time 2027 does come around, you're going to probably be more well respected from doing that. It'll show you have changed. And hopefully, if you stick to it and you truly believe in it and you truly follow it, it will also help you have some type of, you know, self-reflection and growth, you know, to boot with it. So that's what I would hope you would do anyway. But that's just me. Nonetheless, though, so that was the quick little 13 minutes as far as Brendan Sorsby goes, and that whole entire situation. It's crazy. It's unfortunate. And again, we're so far into the off season, you know, we're almost to the end of June. So we're almost to July. So we're actually going to have the College Football 27 coming out, I believe, next week, especially if you have the early access. If not, it's like I think it's the Monday or Tuesday after July 4th weekend. So there's still a little bit to hold us over until, you know, August, September, but that's still a little bit away. Let's get into the second part of the episode, though, of College Football for Dummies, episode 4. So this is where I kind of like talking about this a little bit more, because I talked first about kind of the basics, the offense, the defense, the special teams, you know, the positions that are on the field, kind of how some of the positions work. Now, I'm not going super in depth as far as like all the formations, all the different types of possibilities and things that you can run or do while you're in college football or you're watching it. But I did wanted to cover at least some of the basics. Now let's dive into the really big the meat and potatoes of what I would consider this as far as the teams that make up college football. Now, like I said, I'm not covering all. I think there's like 132 or 134 Division I programs, I think, that are all divided into tiers. You have like FBS. You have FBS as far as Power Four, and then the Group of Six. Then you have FCS, which is like its own thing that's kind of separate. They sometimes cross over together, but not a whole lot of times. That's a whole deep thing. If you really want me to, let me know. I'll do the research and I'll dive into it. But for the most part, a lot of people and a lot of fans, and the thing that draws the most amount of money is the Power Four and the Group of Six, mostly the Power Four. So, like I said, I'm going to start with the first Power Four conference, the Atlantic Coast Conference, or the ACC. Now, I'll be fully transparent. The ACC is a conference that I really don't have a dog in the fight for. It's one I'll watch it. I know the rivalries. I know the teams. They have good games. For anybody, again, if you're a beginner and you're wanting to learn about college football, this past College Football National Championship, Indiana versus Miami. Miami is a representative of the Atlantic Coast Conference, or the ACC. Probably one of the more well-known big brands of the ACC that made a good representation. So the Atlantic Coast Conference is a collegiate athletic conference in the United States, headquartered in Charlotte, North Carolina. They have 18 teams in their conference. And I'm trying to see. Okay, they do technically include Notre Dame in this, which is also weird because Notre Dame is technically an independent, but they play an ACC schedule. They have played in the ACC conference for 1 year during the COVID year before that ultimately ended up switching. And the ACC has seen a lot of movement over the years as far as its history, as far as who they've had, who they've lost. Some of the former members of the ACC do include the University of Southern Carolina, or the Gamecocks. They used to be a part of the ACC. They left in the 70s to go to the SEC. And then Maryland, who was actually a founding member, as well as South Carolina, but Maryland being a founding member of the ACC, actually left in 2014 to join the Big Ten, which has kind of been a little bit weird to see and a little bit weird to know because, again, you hear a name like Atlantic Coast because many of these teams were all geographically based. You think, okay, Maryland's there on the East Coast, literally on the East Coast. And now they play in what was technically a Midwest conference that has now

0: expanded coast to coast. But some of the other universities that are all in the ACC as of August 2nd of 2024, they have Clemson, they have Duke, they have the University of North Carolina at Chapel here at Chapel Hill. They have North Carolina State, they have Wake Forest, University of Virginia, Georgia Tech, Florida State, Miami. They have Virginia Tech, they have Boston College, they have Pitt or the University of Pittsburgh, they have Syracuse. They do technically have Notre Dame, at least during football and whatnot. They have the University of Louisville, they have SMU or Southern Methodist University, they have the University of Cal Berkeley, and they have Stanford University. So to give you an idea, so when all of these college football teams at least initially started, right? Let me see if I can find a full list of all of the teams that ended up joining. Okay, so some of the original members of the ACC was Clemson, was Duke, Maryland, North Carolina, North Carolina State, South Carolina, Wake Forest, and Virginia. So those were the original the original founding members of the ACC. South Carolina left back in the 70s. They ultimately ended up going to the SEC. Like I mentioned, Maryland ended up leaving in 2014 to go to the Big Ten. So they were kind of a small conference. They had, what was it, 3, 6, 8? They had 8. When they lost South Carolina, they were down to about 7. But then they ended up getting Georgia Tech in 1979, and they got Florida State in the 1990s. And then that was kind of their... that was kind of the entirety of their conference for a good long while. Now, again, I'm going to give you the history of the conference and how it came to be. There was another conference that kind of went, I would say, almost parallel with the ACC, and that was the Big East. And there's actually a lot of cross-conference battles, and there's a lot of cross-conference rivalries with the Big East. But unfortunately, the Big East ended up going under in 2014. And that left a lot of those teams basically out in the cold. They had to go somewhere. Ultimately, when that happened, a lot of those teams actually ended up reaching out to the ACC and filing applications to see if they could join. The first team to do this actually was Miami. Miami had just won a national title a few years beforehand. They were super successful in the Big East after being an independent for a while. So then they decided to join the ACC. Ironically enough, have not won a conference title since. Virginia Tech ended up joining that same year. Again, they were also kind of a part of the Big East. Virginia Tech, very high up during that time in the 2004 season. Boston College, same thing. They joined in 2005. And then they didn't have any real movement again until that 2013-2014 time span. Then they ended up actually getting Notre Dame became more of the affiliate with it, which there's a lot of back and forth as to why Notre Dame decided to do that. Apparently they had a little bit of an issue with the Big Ten. The Big Ten kind of hurt their feelings. They weren't big fans of it, so they decided to go to the ACC, and they've kind of just stayed with that ever since. Then the ACC supposedly slided them this past playoffs when they were fighting harder for Miami to get in over Notre Dame. So that's a whole thing for a whole nother video, but I can cover that if you really want me to. But after the Big East went down, Pitt then joined, or Pittsburgh ended up joining, Syracuse ended up joining. Then about a year later, Louisville ended up joining in 2014. And then the most recent movement that they had, SMU actually paid to join, so that way they could get Power Four status. They could get a little bit more representation in the future, potentially a lot more money. And they've been very successful ever since. And then California and Stanford ended up joining mainly because they didn't have anywhere else to go, as the Pac-12 eventually died out. And if I do cover the Group of Six, I can actually talk about the Pac-12, and I may still, we'll see. But nonetheless, before I continue on, MJ, nice to see you, ma'am. Appreciate you joining in. And then Jasper Stacy, hi, appreciate you joining in. Hope you're enjoying the show so far. So the ACC has a pretty interesting dynamic and a pretty interesting makeup. Like I said, when the Big East kind of fell, a lot of those teams still geographically made a lot of sense. Where you kind of lost me with the ACC is when they decided to add Cal and Stanford. Now, part of that is because they are still prestigious universities. Football-wise, they're not making a lot of crazy moves. Now, Stanford has a history, so does Cal, of a lot of good players. Still notable players in the NFL that came from Cal. You still have Aaron Rodgers, you have Jared Goff. Marshawn Lynch was also on Cal. He was actually at Cal with Rodgers as his running back. So pretty significant people as far as Stanford goes. Obviously, Andrew Luck came from there, John Elway. You have Christian McCaffrey, who still plays for the 49ers. He was there at Stanford. Jim Harbaugh got probably one of his biggest propelling factors of you know, he went to Stanford, basically rebuilt them as a top program, as a national contending program, and a program that was able to contend at least in the Pac-12 at the time. Made them contenders, which ultimately got him the job at San Francisco. So they do have a proud history, and they are a very smart school. The only bad part is they haven't been good, at least recently, which is the biggest issue. Now, the ACC is interesting because they were in the news quite a bit, with more so around the 2024 timeframe when all of this expansion first started. And part of the reason is because the ACC has historically been looked at as, you could probably argue, one of the weaker of the Power Four conferences. And now some ACC fans might argue that. Some might argue it's the Big 12. Some might argue it's basically not them. And it's mainly because the ACC rotates who's really good in it kind of year in and year out. And what I mean by that is the ACC doesn't do that on purpose. A lot of the teams that are kind of the bigger brands in the ACC, such as Miami, such as Florida State, Clemson there, especially in the early 2010s. You could also probably throw North Carolina in there if you really want to, because they've had last few seasons, they've actually been better at football than what I even expected. They were getting paid less than teams that are in like the SEC or the Big Ten, who have historically been really bad for a long time. Like Northwestern is getting like $81 million a year, and Florida State, Clemson, Miami are getting like $40, $50 million from their TV revenue. And where that comes from is, I'm trying to remember the year. It's going to be kind of a pain to try to remember. I believe it was in 2021. They re-signed a deal with ESPN for their broadcast rights and their media rights. So basically that means ESPN is primarily going to be the host of who broadcasts these games. And when they did that, it was a pretty significant amount of money at the time, but that locked them in until 2036 as far as the contract goes. So it's like a 10 or 15 year contract that they have with the ACC. And when your teams like Florida State, Clemson, and Miami, who are all big brands, they're competitive, they want to fight for a national title, they want that $81 million to, you know, help pay for recruiting, help put it towards NIL, help put it towards, you know, rebuilding the stadium, help put it towards building better athletic facilities. It also helps subsidize the other athletic departments that these programs and that these universities run, which again is a whole nother issue. As far as when you look at the revenue for what these companies, for what these universities make, football and basketball are the only ones that have any type of positive equity growth, and all the other ones, they're losing money more than anything. But the money that the football and the basketball programs are able to make help subsidize that and help continue to pay for it. But nonetheless, though, those three schools and Florida State, Miami, and Clemson, they wanted to leave the ACC pretty recently because they're like, we want to get paid or we want a new deal. There's a whole legal fight and a whole legal loophole that they would have to go through to try to get to that. I don't know if they're really ready for that fight or not. As well as if they do want to leave, they have a lot of media rights buyouts that they have to do. So they would have to pay ESPN money and basically forfeit it in order to do that. And I believe at the time it was like $500 million in order for them to leave. Now, every year that they continue to stay, that number starts to go down because they're continuing to end the near, come to the end of the contract. Now they still have about 10 years left, but that number gets progressively smaller every year. So it'll be interesting to see if the ACC still survives. Now I know this is supposed to be for beginners. It's supposed to be for people who don't necessarily know college football that well. Again, if you want to potentially spark a debate, if you want maybe a little bit of an interesting conversation after you maybe dive in a little bit deeper for college football, if it's something that you fall in love with, like I did, you know, bring up the question, you know, do you think the ACC is going to potentially be around in, you know, 5 to 10? Well, I'm going to say 5 to 10. There's a possibility things could change. It's always possible with college football. Hopefully it doesn't, but we'll see. Will it still be around, or will, you know, teams like Clemson, Florida State, Miami, will they bolt to the SEC or Big Ten just to be able to get more money, to have a better conference prestige, to, you know, be more in a national title picture? And for us as fans, it's a good and bad thing. Good because we get, you know, bigger name matchups, you know, Ohio State versus Clemson every year. That'd be pretty solid. I'm sure Ohio State would love to have a revenge game against Miami for knocking them out in the playoffs this past season. And I'm sure Miami would love to face Indiana again. And, you know, Florida State versus Michigan, or, you know, Penn State versus like North Carolina, if they could get them to join. Like, all of those would be really cool matchups to have. But the bad part is, you know, if you're kind of if you like the old school college football and you kind of like the way things have been for many, many, many years, because that's what you grew up with, that's what you like, it kind of sucks because it's one of those, oh, we're going to see a major conference that has been around for a long time and has a lot of history and a lot of really good rivalries is going to potentially go away if they do this expansion, if they break apart and teams want to go somewhere else for money. So we will see how it goes. Luckily, fortunately and unfortunately, we've seen the fall of a historical conference because of money and pride, etc. So I definitely believe the commissioner of the ACC, who is Jim Phillips, if I remember correctly, James Phillips, who's been the commissioner since 2021. I think with him having watched what happened to the Pac-12, I think he will do his absolute best to keep the ACC around and probably do a little bit better as far as negotiations and whatnot. But we will see when it comes to that. Now, I do want to touch on one more thing for the ACC. And if there's any that I'm missing, if there's any that if you are watching this and you're an ACC fan, or if you're a fan of one of these teams and you feel like I missed one of the big rivalries, please tell me. I do want to clarify and preface by saying these rivalries are within the ACC only. I did not do rivalries of like cross. So I didn't do Louisville and Kentucky. I didn't do Notre Dame and Miami. I didn't do Clemson and South Carolina. I didn't do Georgia and Georgia Tech, because they're both teams aren't in the ACC. Now, they're significant. They are significant as far as the ACC goes and as far as its history, but they're not big ACC rivalries. So I just want to preface that and throw that out there before anybody's like, this guy has no idea what he's talking about. But again, if I miss any, please let me know. Okay. So if you're able to see it on the screen, if you're watching it on video, cool. If not, I will break it down for you via audio. So these are some of the big rivalries that happen in the ACC, and they usually happen yearly, not all the time, but yearly. So some of the oldest, so actually the oldest rivalry for the ACC is North Carolina versus Wake Forest, which is kind of down here towards the bottom. So North Carolina versus Wake Forest is actually the oldest. That started all the way back in 1888 here in the ACC. A couple other ones, you have Clemson versus Georgia Tech, that started in 1898. You have technically Cal versus Stanford when they became an ACC members in 24. They actually started playing in 1892, so pretty significant amount of time. Let's see, what are some other kind of older rivalries that have happened? You have North Carolina versus NC State. They first started playing in 1984. The ACC's longest rivalry, as far as one that has continued to play every single year since 1910, is NC State versus Wake Forest. I don't know why this is the ACC's and the South's oldest rivalry. First played in 1892. Okay. Anyway, that's weird. It says the South's oldest rivalry in Virginia versus North Carolina. The ACC and South's oldest rivalry first played in 1892. Where do they get that 1888 is not as old as 1892? Yeah, anyway, and then probably one of the biggest rivalries for the ACC that first started happening in 1888, you know, the Victory Bell in Duke versus North Carolina. So some of these are pretty significant. I mean, the Carolina schools, you know, North Carolina versus Duke, North Carolina versus NC State, North Carolina versus Wake Forest. There is NC State versus Wake Forest. All of them are all within the state of North Carolina. Those are pretty big rivalries. Probably the two biggest would be North Carolina and Duke. Not as much in football. It correlates more to basketball because they've both historically been really good basketball schools. But it does kind of spill over into the football side a little bit. It's just one of those. Duke is not typically one of the best football schools that the ACC has to offer, and it's typically not one of the best football schools in general. But of course, North Carolina versus Duke is probably one of the biggest ACC rivalries. Florida State versus Miami, just because it's the same thing. It's another inner Florida rivalry that you have that's really good. Unfortunately, it doesn't happen every year. I definitely think it should. But there's a lot of hate there. You have the inner Virginia rivalry in Virginia versus Virginia Tech. That is an absolute big one. Clemson versus Georgia Tech. I didn't really know that this was a big time rivalry, just personally. Not that I don't believe it. It's just one of those. I didn't think that that was the case. I think they actually even have a name for it, believe it or not, which kind of surprised me a little bit. Let's see. Where is it? Oh, yeah. First played in 1898. A little bit weird. Was not expecting that from them. Then you have Clemson versus NC State. This is actually also a pretty old rivalry, come to find out. This one, it's called the Textile Bowl, apparently, and it was first played in 1899. Was not expecting that. Another one that's kind of a surprise is for an O'Rourke McFadden trophy. They first played in 1940, but the trophy wasn't awarded till 08. Was Clemson versus Boston College. Again, Boston College not historically been the most competitive school, especially of late being in the ACC. Pitt versus Syracuse, that's kind of more of a Big East thing. Same with Boston College versus Syracuse. Clemson versus Florida State, kind of like I mentioned, they're the big powerhouses of the ACC, or at least historically have been. When you look at the ACC here of lately, typically it's been Clemson, Florida State, then recently of Miami. Those are usually the big three coming out of the ACC. As far as any type of playoff or national championship representation, it's usually been them. And then North Carolina is just kind of bringing up the rear. And then, of course, they came over from the Pac-12, but now in the ACC. Cal and Stanford, also kind of a big thing, just because they're both towards almost the center of California. So these are some of the big ACC rivalries. Again, they're not, being somebody who I watch the ACC, I enjoy college football. These aren't exactly the rivalries that get me like super excited. And usually if I do, it's because I want both teams to be good. Like if it's Clemson versus Florida State, I want both of them to be absolutely top tier. I don't want one to be good and one to not be. So that is the history and a little bit about the ACC. Not a whole lot to go off on about that. It's only a 73-year-old conference, so not super old, but not super young. Like I said, it's one I don't really have much of a fight in because I don't watch much of it. Growing up in Big Ten country, watch a lot of Ohio State, a lot of Michigan State, Penn State. Watched a lot of that. I'm a fan of a SEC school as far as LSU, so a lot of SEC games. And then I do like the Big 12. The Big 12 is just kind of always one of those. It's been a rotation throughout the years. So the ACC is just kind of the one And some people may hate me for this. The ACC is kind of my least favorite of the Power Four, just personally. But let me know what you think. Let me know who's your favorite rivalry as far as the ACC goes. Who do you think should have been mentioned? Did I forget somebody? Is there somebody that, you know, I mentioned that you're like, yeah, actually, that's not as big of a rivalry as you might think it is? Let me know down below. Let me know in the comments. Appreciate everybody tuning in. It is going to be a little bit of a short episode today, but we will be back next week. I'm going to talk about the Big Ten next week and all of its history and why it's called the Big Ten, but it has 18 teams. We'll get into that a little bit more next week. But appreciate everybody watching. Please make sure you go check out Military Broadcast Radio and everything that they have. We have a ton of team of great veterans. They get to tell their stories. They give life advice. They interview other great veterans, other great people, as far as businesses, how they kind of came up to be, their stories. And overall, MB Radio is great. It's a nonprofit. It helps veterans learn how to podcast, learn how to public speak, because I know it probably looks easy. This is just a whole lot of practice as far as, you know, publicly speaking. And you got to remember too, you're kind of talking to yourself for the most part, unless somebody, you know, interacts with you in a chat. So it's not exactly the most comfortable thing to basically talk to yourself and bounce ideas off of you, but that's where Military Broadcast Radio comes in. They help you with that. They coach you through it. They give you tips. They give you notes. They give you all sorts of stuff, and they help give you the technology to be able to do it too. So definitely check them out. And like I said, also check out Gunfighter Beard Company. Like I said, he's a Marine in South Carolina. He makes all of his stuff by hand, all the batches. He gets all of his ingredients local, and he ships all over here in the U.S. Absolutely super nice guy. Keep in mind, I don't get anything out of him. I don't have promo code. I don't get any percentage of anything. If you go, it was one of those. I reached out to him because I love his product. I love his stuff. And I was like, hey, man, can I add you as a sponsor on the show? And he's like, absolutely. So I was super grateful that he let me do that. And again, if you like more of my content, check me out. I'm pretty much everywhere on social media, Inside the Hoosier Mind, Facebook, YouTube, Instagram, TikTok, all of it. I'm there. You can check me out. You can, you know, interact with me, ask me questions, DM me, tell me I'm great, tell me I'm suck. I'm good with all of it. But appreciate everybody tuning in, and we will see y'all next week.
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5: 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We got to bless the show before we get started. Let's go. When I was in my mother's womb, I had a calling on my life to do something in the glory of God and marry it like a wife. Commit myself to his word and never be led astray. And when it's all over, when he comes, I'll be glad to see that day in the morning time.

0: Hey, what's up, man? How you doing?
1: I'm blessed, my brother. How you doing?
0: I'm good, man. I'm good. Hey, did you see the game last night?
1: Oh, that was a good game.
0: But did you see the shot?
1: I lost money from that shot.
0: Oh,
1: too,
0: man, bro. That shot was cold, man.
1: I hated it, but it was good.
0: Damn.
1: What's in those jeans?
2: You really want to know?
1: I do.
2: Exhaustion, muscle spasms, asthmatic issues, unexpected sickle cell trait crises.
1: Damn, are you serious? When I was young, I found out I had sickle cell trait. My mom's told me, but I ain't have no knowledge of it. But when I got older, I had a child, and the doctor told me my daughter has sickle cell trait. Do you know the facts that both parents have sickle cell trait? There's a 50% chance the child may have the trait, and 25% chance the child may have the disease.
0: Hey, that's what's the count. Do you know that 2.5 million people in the United States have sickle cell trait, 300 million people globally? I didn't find out I had sickle cell trait until I was in the Army 10 years. Next thing you know, I had a sickle cell trait exertion site.
3: Sickle cell? I thought that was a black gene or something.
0: Nah, man, the Latin community is number two. 1 out of 36,000 babies are being born with sickle cell disease. You could be Caucasian, Mediterranean, European. You gotta know your bloodline, man.
4: There is an inherited gene in our community that has been forgotten. The name is sickle cell trait. WDCONSCT, also known as What's the Count, is out to bring awareness, education, and prevention to people all over the globe. 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

0: Mr. Red, White, and Blue. Ladies and gentlemen, thank you for tuning in to the Frondose Show right here on the Military Broadcast Radio Network, mbrradio.us. 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We got a lot of different shows here on this platform, giving veterans a voice. I am Frondose, retired Army Sergeant First Class. And yeah, I'm here to do my episode today. We got a lot of things to talk about, a lot of things to cover in this hour, maybe 90 minutes. Probably going to be like 90 minutes. I need 90 minutes to get things across for myself here. So thanks for tuning, listening in. If you have any questions, you want to be a part of the conversation, hit me up at Ferran Dozier, and we'll talk about bringing you on the show to share your story as you either a veteran, support veterans. We talk about a lot of things here. It's a variety show as well. So as you catch some of these segments coming up right now, you're going to see that these are some topics that are important to me. However, you are more than welcome to bring your subjects to the table, and let's have a conversation about that. As you can see, this banner behind me, I have been asked to take on a conversation in my sickle cell community as an advocate for sickle cell trait. This conversation is very important because it is addressing grief. We recently lost another staple advocate in our community. I mean, I've lost friends. I've been in this community for the last 16 years and lost my mentor, friends, personal friends, people I've done radio shows with, just my peers. You know, this is life. This is one thing we have in common. And unfortunately or fortunately, you know, it's difficult to handle loss, mourning, and grief. And I'm learning for myself even that those are three different categories with three different experiences, and how do I have to manage those for myself? And so I've been asked to host this conversation. Right now, we're working on bringing some guests in to help, you know, move this forward. But I'm just going to share from my own personal experiences. Most recently is Father's Day, right? And so for those of us whose fathers are no longer on the planet, in our hearts, in our minds and in spirit, you know, we acknowledge that. However, I don't know, for me, this Father's Day Sunday was just a little bit challenging than most of them. So I had to sit down with myself this Sunday and just kind of be with my experiences, my feelings, and my emotions around my father. I share often, you know, the testimony of how we reconciled our relationships from son to father. I went to my dad for forgiveness because I realized at 40 years old how I treated my dad. And I realized I was able to look and take another perspective of what he went through growing up as a child. And I realized, man, this dude was he was a teenager when I was born, going in his 20s. And here I am at 40 years old at the time trying to figure out what it is to be a man. And I had all these expectations and these, you know, things on my father that space gave me some compassion for him, right? And when I saw what he went through as a teenager, as a child, it was like, well, no wonder. But at the mind of a child, we don't really understand that. Our perception of a child doesn't really understand it, but the brain is developing, right? So to get into that part, this weekend I had to sit with that. I don't think I had a conversation with anybody on Sunday. Did I talk to anybody on Sunday? No, I don't think I talked on the phone to anybody on Sunday. I woke up in that space. You know, it's Father's Day. I got three daughters and four grandchildren. So I've had a lot of Father's Days. You know, if I had my way, I think Father's Day should be for the new fathers because I've had enough Father's Day. I don't need no more Father's Day gifts and ties and all that. I just have a different perspective of that in life now. But yeah, I woke up on Sunday just kind of being with my feelings and my emotions. You know, definitely in the space of grief, definitely in mourning, trying to figure out how am I going to celebrate this day for my dad. But the biggest part of it this weekend I discovered for myself was that loss category. And the loss category for me has helped me even peel off some layers of myself around my dad's passing, because the loss is the loss. You know, how he died, how, you know, he passed away in his sleep unexpectedly. So it wasn't even, you know, I knew he had some illnesses, but, you know, he died in his sleep. And then we didn't find him for like 4 days, right? So I have all that stories and memories, right? And but that, what happened was my dad passed away. Now, what I make it mean and what I do with that information on the other side of that is my responsibility, right? So what I saw was 7 years into this grief and loss and mourning with my father is that I looked at the loss. What happened? He passed away. What did I make that mean about myself? See, at that moment, I made it mean that I was done when I got that phone call. Right. And I collected evidence in my heart to prove to myself I've been wanting to quit for a long time. But I pushed past that, got into church, did some mental health work, did some more counseling, did all that stuff. But what I realized is that I wish I had more time with him. And that was what I made it mean. Ultimately was he and I should be doing these talk shows right here together. He and I were supposed to be doing speaks in the community around our sickle cell trait. He was a trait carrier where I got my trait from. So in my mind, we had more stuff to do, right? But in God's will, that wasn't God's will. God had a whole nother plan. So either I'm going to hold on to my own ideas of what should have happened with my dad and why he should still be here and I need more time with him. Am I going to keep carrying that weight and carrying that story? And it's not right or wrong, good or bad. But it's a natural human experience that, man, I wish I had more time with him. And by looking at that for myself and telling the truth to myself about that, I was able to release some of that loss because it wasn't my will. I only get an opinion about when, where, why, how people die. Even with the stuff that's going on in the news and the media, we only get opinions about that stuff. We take these 60-second clips and we make up, we come to our conclusion and it's wrong and right. And then we argue with each other. Like, it's not my space, not my place. So for myself, with my own family and my own losses, I had to look at that like, okay, you know what, God, that was your will. So if I'm going to follow your word and follow your will, I got to give up my opinion about my father and my opinions about myself and what I should be doing, right, and let that go. And I was able to do that. Took me all of Sunday and part of Monday to deal with that and to look at that and tell the truth to myself. But ultimately what I really saw is I had to look at my identity. See, now my identity is also interrupted because that was my dad and I'm his son. But now I'm a son with no dad, no earthly father, right? So that's a whole nother different dynamic that I've got to take on now. And guess what? I'm a dad. I've been a dad for 33 years. I'm a grandfather. So it's my turn. Like I'm dad now, I'm father, and I'm grandpa. So I'm taking on the role of where, he did what he did. You know, he was able to, he passed away like 2 weeks before my grandson was born. So he didn't get a chance to meet my grandson. Now I can hold on to that story, or I could just acknowledge that he wasn't here. And then just now I'm grandpa and I get to take responsibility. And for me, that was one of the biggest things that I got in my loss over this Father's Day. I share that if you have people who, have transitioned in your life, friends, family members, loved ones, close friends, whatever that dynamic was, they say there's no, grief. It shows up when it shows up. Right. But if you understand and you do the work and you be the work and you apply those principles to your life, you can find peace. You can find a peace, a space of peace. Now, I'm not going to say it all went away. But I'm definitely present to the love for my dad, the greatness that he did. Yeah, he had his issues. He had all of his problems like we all do. But my dad was great. And I appreciate having those last 8 years of his life to reconcile and be a part of that and have him in my life and not have any resentments or regrets. See, I was holding on to what it made me look like. Like I wanted more time. He's gone. That's done. Right. And so as we have these conversations in our sickle cell community, just replace father, replace that with, whatever community you're a part of, whereas veterans, we're going to talk about some veteran stuff tonight as well. But grief, loss, and mourning, you got to look at those in those categories. They're different categories and they show up different in life, right? And you may have to deal with that. So the mourning part was, yeah, I went and had breakfast by myself at the restaurant like he and I would do. Multiple times during the week, we would just go hang out and have breakfast somewhere and chill. That was the mourning piece. You got to find out when that grief emotional state shows up, what are you doing? What are you doing with that grief? Are you internalizing it? Or are you actually finding a way to let that grief go, to just play music or whatever your mind says. I need to go take this drive or go sit by the beach, whatever. Go do that. Go do that and be with that. That's the mourning piece. You got to be able to go find somewhere and release that mourning, right? And the grief is the emotional part of that. Yeah, you're going to cry. You're going to feel things, you know, your body sensations. But at the end of the day, once you be with those feelings and emotions and don't become them, be with them, they pass. Right. So you're going to hear some more conversations about this subject around grief, especially for our sickle cell community. We'll be talking to family members. We'll be talking to friends. You know, unfortunately, we can't swim in denial. Right. We can't swim in denial that we all have that in common. At some point, we're going to transition and expire. And however you language it for yourself, deliver the messages. Find out what your purpose, why you were born. Deliver those messages. And die empty, you know, leave it all on the court. That's what I recommend. That's what I'm practicing. So you see me up to a lot of things in life. Basketball, ABA, I own 3 ABA basketball teams, co-own. I have this radio show. I have the KCA radio show. I have the nonprofit of my sickle cell trait. I work partner with EQ Athletics. So there's a lot of things. Why? Because there's a message that God has given me to deliver. And it may not be for the whole world. It may just be for a certain amount of people or who you come in contact with. So find your peace in that, right? So shouts out to Felice for allowing me to be a part of this conversation. So you're going to find some of those episodes as we start to design this grief, you know, finding comfort in our community around sickle cell and grief. They're going to find that here on mbradio.us on Wednesdays. And then, like I said, as we find more guests, I'll put more specific times out that's going to take place, right? So you'll be informed way ahead of time. And if you want to chime in, again, at Ferran Dozier, hit me up to be a guest, like I said, and we'll be able to talk about life and the stages of these different stages of grief. So I appreciate you for that. That sickle cell trait conversation is important. So if you have questions, you know somebody with the trait, they need information, hit me up at wdconsct.org for that conversation. And yeah, we'll take care of you. So if you've been looking at the social media, yes, we have a guest today. Rick is here. As we're talking about grief, we're just going to go right into that conversation. Seems like it's been showing up in my life most recently around, you know, just life insurance policies, death, burial, all those things, right? You gotta, if you're a veteran, you make sure you gotta go apply wherever you're going to be buried. You gotta go to there and apply for those, your plot, make sure that you register. So when your family got that documentation, when you transition, they know what to do with your body, right? That's important. For me, honestly, I retired from the military 13 years ago. I did not take the SGLI retired, you know, life insurance. I didn't have any. I knew I should get some. I have my house. Like, I knew in the back of my mind, I need to get something. I need to get a trust. I need to put this stuff in place for my daughters, for my grandchildren as they're being born, my grandchildren. It's like, okay, Ferran, at some point you need to be responsible. What is the concern? What is the fear? Putting this stuff into place doesn't mean you're going to die, right? But sometimes we live into the future of uncertainty, and that creates the anxiety today. And especially when you're looking around these conversations, life and death, those are some real life conversations, right? And in our veteran community, we know that veteran suicide is very high, but it's a human being flaw, right? So in today's conversation, we're going to talk about some life insurance. I got a gentleman here who works with veterans, has done a lot of work with veterans the last 25 plus years in other areas as well. But we just want to give you an opportunity to have a conversation, to listen. And if you've got some questions, you know, you can ask in the chat or post to us later on afterwards if you hear something for yourself, right? And then after that, we're going to have a panel discussion. I got some men here because, it you know, again, we're talking about Father's Day just passing, and we talk about men's mental health. That is a number one conversation for me because of what I've been through and still managing my own mental health and mental toughness, transition and change. So that's a real life conversation. Just got off the phone with my buddy out of Michigan who's about to retire, man. And he was, you know, he's preparing himself for that transition, for that change. My identity was trapped in that uniform, right? So when we talk about identity, it wraps around a lot of different conversations. So my guest today is Rick. I'm gonna bring Rick up on the deck, man, and let's have a conversation. How you doing, man?
1: Very good, thank you.
0: All right. Thanks for hanging out today, and do a favor, introduce yourself to the listeners.
1: Sure. My name is Rick Mercado. I've been working for veterans in excess of 20 years. Got a background passion for veterans for my whole entire life. My brother served, my father served. So I thank everyone for their service. I really appreciate it. And now I'm focused on veterans and assisting them wherever I can assist them with.
0: All right. So before we get to that veteran topic, let's get to know who was Rick growing up in his environment as a child. Man, let's go to some childhood days, man. Who was Rick growing up as a kid? I don't like the word kid. Child. Kid, a kid is a baby goat. So we're going to say child. Who was Rick as a child?
1: As a child. Really bad child.
0: Welcome to our world. Good.
1: I had great parents growing up. Since my father was in the Army, disciplined house. But with that discipline, of course, came a lot of respect. And of course, they sent us into private Catholic schools and things like that. So okay. I'm very fortunate to have had my father who did that all for us. I really appreciate him. Of course, he's passed away now. Really appreciate that, you know, what he did for us growing up. Mischievous.
0: So what was that dynamic for, you know, in that environment of an army father in the army? What was that like? Was there, did you do push-ups? Did you stand at attention? Did you have to make your bunk and have a quarter bounce off of the mattress? Like, what was that like for y'all?
1: Actually, he was very mellow with us.
0: That's good. Good for him.
1: Actually, we got taught a lot from him because, you know, he didn't believe, like, you know, back in the day when children were getting spanked and things like that, he didn't believe in any of that kind of stuff. So, it wasn't disciplined. It was just, you know what, very regimented.
0: Yeah, I appreciate that. You know, I look at myself with my children. I didn't bring that home. You know, I didn't bring that military mindset. I brought the work home, but I didn't push that off to my children, like that whole military mindset. Like, I'm still trying to peel that off for myself. So siblings, anybody talk about, do you have any siblings or what was going on with that?
1: Yes, I've got one brother who actually served in the Marines. He is service connected, he was over in, I believe it was at the time, it was Iran. Over in Iran. So he has some combat experience. Stinger, that's what he was. But went to Camp Pendleton, 29 Palms, the whole nine yards. So got familiar with him. He was stricter than my father was.
0: Oh, he was the strict one, huh? Oh, yeah. Give me an example of that strictness from the brother who was serving it. Well, he was a Marine, no wonder. I mean, he's always a Marine.
1: Exactly. He just always used to try to be the bully, you know, the big tough guy. you have to stand up to him sometimes and, you know, got to put him in his place too. But I had a lot of respect for them. So ultimately that's what actually pretty much I drew the line at. It was the respect part of it. You know, I respect you, don't respect me back. And that's it.
0: Oh, that word respect right there, boy. That means a lot of things to different people. We have this. That's a real life conversation right there. So high school, did you play sports? Like, what was childhood, you know, activities? Give me some background. Let them people know. Like, did you play sports?
1: I wasn't the one into sports. My brother was. That's why he went into the Marines. He was a football player and also track and field and things like that. I was more into the study part of it.
0: Okay.
1: Believe it or not.
0: That's cool.
1: I wasn't in part of sports. I was more into the education. But after high school, I did go to college. That's what my difference was. I took a different path.
0: Yeah. You know, you mentioned your dad passed. I know I opened up the show with a little bit of this transition and stuff that, you know, I'm very respectful for people because, you know, as human beings, we're sincere. You know, we say the things that people normally say, oh, you know, happy Father's Day. We don't know the person's status of their dad or anything like that. Right. So anything you want to share about how you manage, you know, your Father's Day these days and what that looks like for you? Can you touch
1: on
0: that?
1: It's a little tough. You know, of course, he isn't around and, getting by Father's Day is a little tough. Also my sons, I have two sons, 32 and a 22-year-old. I respect them a lot, but you know, you lose track of them sometimes and they lose track of you, of course. Yeah. And, you know, time goes on. So I find it that, you know, also I'm just like, yeah, I'm kind of alone out there and kind of just stick to myself and do my own thing.
0: Yeah. I appreciate that. Thank you so much. College. What were you drawn to in school? What type of education did you get?
1: I started off in criminal justice. Yeah. Political science was my first major. And then I went to criminal justice. And ultimately, I found myself in business.
0: Okay. The criminal justice, when you got into that education, you was like, that's I'm cool with that. That sounds like a good field, though. There's a lot of work in there.
1: Since I grew up in Los Angeles, I actually went to the whole 9 yards of getting elected with the LAPD. So that's what my intent was. But at the time, in the early 90s, they had a hiring freeze. That went out the window.
0: Oh, yeah. I could see that happening. All right. What led you? I mean, you mentioned your dad and your brother, you know, people in your life that served in the military. What was the thing that drew you to, like, you know what? I have some things that I want to bring to the veteran community that I see is a missing piece of the conversation. Like, what was that? When did that start?
1: The number one thing that caught my eye first was the VA loan and how it was getting declined. There was the realtors have misnomers about, you know, accepting VA loan applications because the fact that a lot of them get denied. Well, that's what in 2010, we created a nonprofit to be able to handle that. We got involved with the VA loan side and we made sense to them. And now it's going on, what is it, over 10, 15, 16 years now. And it's very involved with the Veterans Association is the one we belong to, but with all the veterans, the VA loan. So we got very, very involved with the VA loan. That's what caught my eye. And before that, I knew that between 2004 to 2010, a lot of VA loans weren't going through. But I, at that point in time, I was more focused in on all the foreclosures, all the mortgage and real estate. My understanding of mortgage and real estate is very high. That's just one facet. And that's why we moved into the actual veteran, the VA loan, to be able to get that and put that in front of everybody. But that's where originally I started from, really, really getting involved with veterans, because I noticed that there was just a lot of miscommunication with the VA loan.
0: Yeah. No, thank you. And so one of the things that, you know, how we got involved today to have this kind of conversation is around life insurance, right? There's a lot of things that go on for people and around this life insurance conversation. Like I said, it took me. I've been retired 13 years. I think it's been about a year now that I finally went and did my trust and my life insurance for my daughters and my grandchildren. Like, let me just be responsible, right? But there's something in the space of that concern or that worry or that living in the future of uncertainty of, I know I'm going to die one day, but we don't like focus on that. So what do you want to speak to that part of the conversation as far as what you come across when you're talking to veterans about their life insurance and things like that? What do you want to say about that part?
1: Sure. You know, the VA obviously is a very good product out there, whether it being the VGLA or Veterans Group Life Insurance or your SDGLI service members when you're actually active duty. And I'm finding that there is a large portion of veterans that are misguided. And some of the facts that are stated out there is that there's over 19 to 20 million veterans alone that do not have any life insurance at all. That's only bringing down to about 5.5 million individuals that actually have life insurance, either through the VA or if not through private sectors. I'm just here to make everybody aware and educate them on what's really out there and what are the miscommunications out there about life insurance and what the reality is of it and who qualifies for it?
0: So let's just take, let's just point to the, I don't like the elephant in the room, but we could pull the bandage off of this, right? Let's just pull the bandage off. It's difficult for us as people to trust one another, which, you know, anyway, at least have confidence in one another. But when you're talking about somebody and their money and where they need to put it and putting it away to pay this amount for the next 30 years or until

0: suicidal ideations and things like that. And I'm thankful that one of my cousins actually has a veterans nonprofit that actually deals with suicidal ideations and all that is discomforting with that. Yeah, it's just, I believe people should be insured. They should put away something over for either a legacy, and legacy means for their children, or if not for their family. That way, everybody, when it comes time to pass, you've got every situation covered, every aspect, whether it being your home, bills, or having, at least 1 year of coverage for your family so that, it'll pay bills, make life after the fact easier. So I like to talk with everybody and open up with them and realize that the reality of everything and what's at hand.
1: Yeah. And I appreciate you for saying that, because again, I've learned since I've been, a Kingdom citizen, I've given my opinions about other stuff about life, right? Because I only get an opinion about that. And yet we see when people pass away, you got car washes, and this is not right or wrong or good or bad. People got to do what they got to do for those, at those moments. But we see a lot of GoFundMe stuff nowadays. We see a lot of car washes nowadays that people are doing to raise money to either have a burial or cremation or whatever they want to have with that family member. Again, how do you address that with a family who's maybe not financially able, or in their mind, in their relationship to money, that they don't have the money to set aside for that right now? Like, I need my money today, man. What are you talking about? Like, I got circumstances that I need to pay for today, and you want me to put some money away, for a future? And we're about to have a men's discussion up next, right? And now you talk about, yes, you want me to leave a legacy for my children, for my family, but I'm not here. The next man going to inherit to myself. Like, there's a lot of stuff that goes on in these conversations in real life, right? Like, I'm not going to leave my money and my stuff to this dude who's going to come in my house and just, drive my car and take my millions of dollars I leave. Like, how do you deal with that as a person first before you even talk about setting money aside for your family?
0: Creating a budget, number one, that's very important. Understanding, where the budget is, whether it's your VA disabled or however it may be, and your limitations with a lot of veterans, of course, are very limited on what their pay is. So, it's budgeting. That's the number one key to part of it. What I do is create a budget for them and realize what are the wasteful facts of what you're doing compared to, the future outcome of what can actually be for your legacy or for your children, however it may be, your spouse. So that's number one, making a reality of the circumstances that are around you. Next up, I want to say is that when I talk to them, so I'm a brokerage. So I actually have over 20 plus carriers that I work with. So I'm not limited in any way whatsoever and aligned to one actual life insurance company. Gotcha. So I can shop around. I can look for discounts. I can look for a lot of different things, whether it being hybrid insurances, which hybrid means a lot of here in California. Actually, there's probably going to be a bill passed soon where everybody has to get after when you become hospitalized, you actually have to have insurance come here very soon in California. And if you don't have that insurance, guess what? It's not going to get covered. Yeah. It's going to be mandatory in California soon. Yeah. So we also deal with those circumstances and try to build a budget around that, because hospitalization can drain somebody. It'll wind up, just doing a lot of damage financially overall. So we like to address all of the issues, not just life insurance, but what life surrounds you with around you. Yeah. Not just your life insurance. That's one aspect of it. But where are you at with your life? What do you want to do in the next 10, 15, 20, 30 years? Let's try to break it down. Let's try to make sense of everything. So
1: Yeah, I appreciate that. Like I said, again, looking at human beings, especially in survival state of mind, because a lot of us, we live in survival. We want power. We want the money You know, we think the money's going to give us the power, but it doesn't always give you peace of mind, right? So

0: again, for me, it's like, how do we have these conversations? Because I had to look at my relationship with money. I had a very corrupted view of money because of how my dad taught me about money and what I'd seen in my family of what money looked like. So being able to go back to those initial conversations, I believe for myself, is where before we can have these kind of talks with people, you got to have that other. For me, it's like, what is my relationship to relationships? You know, and what is my relationship to my money and to life? Because those are real. And a lot of times, again, we're going to talk about this with our men. You know, we're taught, unfortunately, that, you know, there are certain things that we don't say out loud. We don't talk out loud to these things because they're private, they're personal. And if I tell you what I'm dealing with, you might not be my friend no more. There's a lot of things that happen in our peer age that we act out in our adult life. And again, setting aside, you know, money for life insurance. And when you have a lot of circumstances and a lot of concerns and worries and you got children playing sports and you want me to set $150 aside for something that I'm not going to like, you know, oh, well, it's like car insurance. You buy car insurance and you may never use it. Yeah. But there's a different framework in the relationship to my car versus that putting that life insurance policy away. So before I let you go, anything you want to, you know, say that I missed or you want to share?
1: If anybody has any questions, my phone number, I'm just going to say my phone number and anybody can reach out to me at any given time. Doesn't matter the time of day. I work 24 hours pretty much. So, and if not, you can shoot me an email at, info@lifelineshield.com. Again, it's, info@lifelineshield.com. And I respond to emails a lot faster than what I do by calling you back. But if you would like to call back, if you leave a voicemail and I'll call you back in a timely manner. My cell phone number is 626-674-3549. Once again, I'm just going to repeat it. 626-674-3549.
0: You know, Rick, again, I thank you for hanging out today. You and I will talk some more. You know, we got some ABA basketball stuff to talk about and some things like that. You know, I appreciate you. But you knew I want to get a little bit personal before I let you go. I know you deal with, we all deal with some type of affliction or disability, things like that. Are you open to share, like, you know, where you at in life today with yourself and just kind of?
1: Sure. In 2021, unfortunately, I had a bad divorce. Actually, she's walked out of me, but, you know, it happens. So I went through my own mental health conditions and mental health illness, and I had to overcome that in order to be able to get back where I'm good at in business, and helping people. Ultimately, that's what I like to do, is help out, just give a hand up. Yeah. And from there on, you know, I recovered. It took me 3 years to recover, but you know, where I'm at today compared to what I'm at in 2020, 2021, you know, it's completely different dynamic of who I am as a person, with my personality and where I want to go to in my future.
0: Yeah, I appreciate that, man, because people don't realize stress. Stress is harmful. It can it definitely can do damage to our immune system, the chemicals, the free radicals. There's a lot of stuff that could go on with stress, man. So I appreciate you for being honest and sharing that, because again, we're about to start this next conversation. You're more than welcome to hang out. If you want, I'll drop you in the green room. But I got these gentlemen here who are going to help move this next conversation forward around just men and mental health. Because for me, that is my sickle cell trait conversation is definitely important. But the stuff I had to go through to get to be in front of you today, the last 16 years of my life with the suicide ideation and depression, anxiety, and I'm still peeling off those layers. Right. I'm still dealing with that stuff. And so, you know, yeah, we're taught that there's certain things that we don't talk about. And we know we suffer in silence. Like, we know this, but knowing makes no difference sometimes. We know a lot of stuff, but sometimes are you willing to do the work? So I'm going to bring these gentlemen up here. I got a whole crew down here, so I'm going to bring them up. And like I said, if you want to come up, just let me know and I'll add you to the deck.
1: I just want to say thank you very much for everybody for listening today. Thank you, Faron, for having me on. If anybody's interested, please reach out to me. I'm always here.
0: I appreciate you. Thank you.
1: Thank you.
0: We're going to do this. So I'm going to drop him down. Now, I had a guy in the chat. Let me bring him up real quick. What's happening?
2: I can't hear you, brother.
0: You can't hear me? Oh, that's, you got to fix your
2: sound. I can't
0: hear
2: you, brother.
0: Oh, you got to fix, you got to fix your sound. Yeah, I was ready to chat with you for a second.
2: Trying to hear. I cannot. Okay.
0: Yeah, I wanted to chat with you for a second. I'm gonna bring him back up when he get his sound together. Yeah, you gotta fix your sound. Everybody else, you guys can hear me, right? Can you hear me right here? You can hear me, right? I'm good.
3: Yeah, I can hear you.
0: Okay, cool. Yeah, so my buddy, you gotta check your sound. All right, I'm gonna play this PSA real quick, and then we're gonna come back and take on this next episode right here on the Foreign Dozer Show, the Military Broadcast Radio Network. That's MBR. Let's go. Let me play this PSA. Are we gonna play this one right here? Where we at? Let's do this one right here.
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0: All right, that is What's the Count on Sickle Cell Trait Prevention, wdconsct.org. If you're not familiar with sickle cell trait, it is inherited. African-Americans, we are number one because in our ancestry, it combats malaria, right? So that's why Blacks are number one, because our area has a high population of malaria being present, mosquitoes. And so that's why. That's the only reason why. It was the body created that defective gene so that we, our ancestors, could survive malaria. Now, outside of Africa and up those parts of the world, here in the United States, we don't really have a malaria issue, but there is a conversation that hasn't been had for the most part, that people with sickle cell trait can have complications. Most people are told that you just don't mate with another person because you can have a baby with sickle cell disease. Well, guess what? That's not the case. I became a messenger for that. I almost died and collapsed. Well, I did collapse and almost died from sickle cell trait exertion with rhabdomyolysis in the military, ended my career. And then I find out 5 years later that people have been dying playing sports, military, hanging out at the gym, hanging out in Denver, Colorado, skiing or whatever, mountain climbing, and have had complications. So sickle cell trait, that one gene is doing something to our bodies and a lot of people don't know, right? So that's my awareness. Pay attention to your body. That's all I can tell you. That's all of my messages. The Latin community is number two. So you can be Caucasian, Mediterranean, Asian, descent, Hispanic. Anybody can have sickle cell. We're all blended today. So anybody can inherit that gene. I have three daughters. My youngest daughter has the sickle cell trait. If you just look at Boozer's children, their first child was born with sickle cell. They went and had two babies, the brothers, to help that baby be healed from sickle cell. That was the purpose of why they had those two brothers. One just got drafted to the NBA, so you know it's a good thing. But however, the parents had them because there was one, that was one way to help their child possibly survive and have a better quality of life. There is no universal cure for sickle cell. No universal cure. A lot of stem cell things going on, but there's no universal cure, so not everybody wants to do that. I see you, Renata. I'm gonna bring you up on the deck in a second if you want to come up and talk. So we're just gonna get right into it. All right. So this segment here, shouts out to Renata. Let me see. Do you want to talk? Are you coming up on the deck? I think she's just gonna be off camera. But I appreciate her. We have been advocating together since about 2016 or so, 15, when I had her on my other show at LA Talk Live, talking about lupus and inherited genes and life. And so she is here helping me put these other conversations together. She's got these men that you're gonna see today. She gathered them up to. For us to have a discussion, it is Men's Mental Health month. And so again, that conversation is important to me. So as I introduce these gentlemen, you know, just for those listeners, pay attention, right? There's a lot of opinions on what it is to be a male man today. There's a lot of opinions on what a role of a father is supposed to be, right? And so we don't talk generalized on my show. So these are their personal stories, their personal views, their personal perception, interpretations. Listen, you might relate to somebody and realize that, you know what? Yeah, maybe we need to alter some of these discussions. All right. Arion, man, you could hear me earlier, man. How you doing?
3: I'm doing great, man. How's this feeling possible? And then I was like, oh, maybe I'm too early. Okay, I'll set out, come back.
0: No, you good. No, but, thank you for hanging out today.
3: Definitely. I want to thank you for your service, sir. You know, I respect my military. My military are the Willis and Equation. I don't listen to politicians. I listen to y'all. Because y'all know what's going on.
0: Thank you for that. Mm-hmm. You know, we're here to have some discussions, you know, what does it be, a man, male, fathers? Mm-hmm. When you were asked to be a part of this panel discussion, what was the first thing that came to mind for you?
3: Man, I was gung-ho. I was fired up. The reason being because, man, God spoke to me in a vision a long time ago. And my brother, Jason Lisby, he's on here. That's one of my brothers in Christ. That's my big brother. And we established that 2 years ago. And the one thing about it was I realized that the enemy has literally chopped off every head of our community.
0: Come on.
3: I mean, started with government, going all the way down through community to the very homes. They started with the homes first for decades. We're talking about since the 1930s and the 40s. The reason being because when the men went off to war at young ages,
0: right, and the fathers were sent off. You know that, right? You know that, right?
3: When they had to, you know, get up the home front. I want to believe that maybe the National Guard was developed by then too, because that way we had something to protect ourselves. The men could stay at home. Yeah. But when I watch how the enemy crept in, it's not our government. The one thing I love about our government is our government is wonderful. While we're able to walk down the street, believe in what we're able to believe in, dress the way we want to dress, be who we are, and not get decapitated or going through all this stuff across the street, man, that is a blessing. And the one thing I say is that it's just really the corruption in it, but it's like a cancer. You know what I'm saying? You're not going to kill the whole body based off of cancer. You're going to try to remove the cancer first.
0: Yeah.
3: And my thing is just that dealing with the heads being chopped off, the one I can say that my blessing was, I never had my father taken away from me, in a sense. God got me here. Obviously, I'm operating this body, so that's one thing is for sure. And the body is here because my father was able to conceive into my mom and have me, so now I'm here. But even when the enemy tried to sever that and take that away, because I never knew my blood father until I was 35.
0: Okay.
3: I still had a dad step in, and this man was a special man because he wasn't just like any other brother. You know, I'm just doing this because I'm dating the moms and you know. No, he took me in and he raised me because he knew I didn't have a father. That there, God rest in peace, Bayless Armstrong. He died in February 15, 2015. Amen. You know, and that was for my mental to keep me morally standard as here on earth. And then I met my blood father when I was 35, and it was like I got the other half of the story. Found out my grandfather did a little bit of lying. But looking at him and then seeing my face and everything about me, man, you would believe it was like we're looking at a twin. He was such a jolly person. He wasn't anything that was described to me. He wasn't anything that they put labels on or anything. He was actually a really cool dude. And to tell you the truth, it really wasn't his fault. It was something that happened with family and politics. And you know how fathers get back in the day when, you know, their younger daughter was dating a dude, you know.
0: Of course.
3: So,
0: man, thank you. Thank you for that. You opened up the conversation, man. You hit everything that we want to discuss today, man. So I'm going to bring somebody up first real quick, and then we'll move forward with everybody. Let me see where I'm going to put you down. All right, where you at? Okay, I'm going to take you down there. Let me see if he can hear me now. My Marine buddy. All right, you good now?
2: I can hear you now,
0: man. All right, man. How you doing today?
2: I'm blessed. How you doing,
0: man? I'm good, man. Thank you. I saw you in the chat over there talking about you with your Marine status. Thank you, man, for my brothers and ours, man. Anything you hear about that conversation about the life insurance? I know it's a real life conversation.
2: I'm definitely gonna check him out. You know what I'm saying? As far as that, because when I got out of the military, you know, I got the VGLI.
0: Yeah.
2: When I got out of the military.
0: I didn't apply for it.
2: I applied for it, and I mean, I like it. It's cool, but yeah. I like to have something else in place. You know what I'm saying? So that you can say generational wealth. Yeah. You know what I'm saying? And also, I don't know if IUL, if anybody knows about IULs or anything like that, but those are actually good too, yeah. as far as veterans are concerned as well, too, coming out of the military. Those are, I mean, great.
0: Yeah. Thank you for that. Yes. Thank you. So do me a favor, introduce yourself to the listeners, man. What came across your mind when you was asked to be a part of this discussion today?
2: Well, Sister Renata, she had, you know, basically she had asked me like, hey, Minister Jason, because I am a minister. I'm an ordained minister. Shout out to Life Changing Word Team USA. Under Dr. Derek Chris Fields, who is also our bishop. So okay. I was ordained under the ministry. So thank you all for that.
0: Okay.
2: But she asked me, she was like, you know, the brother's a veteran and you're a veteran. So why don't you guys, you know, why don't you just come on board and see, you know, it will be, she said, it will be phenomenal that you guys actually talk because you guys both think alike. That's a brother in arm thing right there. You know what I'm saying? Military, you know, and no matter what branch, you know,
0: doesn't matter. Instant connection.
2: Yeah, instant connection right there, man. So, I was just elated over the fact that okay, let's get this out there because there's a lot of things that you had touched on,
0: yeah.
2: on today as far as mental health,
0: yeah.
2: But you also touched on the loss.
0: Yeah.
2: But what everybody don't understand is that there's another type of death that happens to a father. When he is stripped of his crown of fatherhood, it's another type of death that takes place because I myself knows about this. Mm. It's been 20 years since I shared a Father's Day with any of my children due to some false allegations that happened against me while I was serving in the military.
0: Wow.
2: So it really obliterated. It obliterated the type of love that I wanted to share with my children, it obliterated that because of a lie. You know what I'm saying? And when you're my height and my size, there's a lot of things that take place as far as people in their assumptions, you know, yeah. like, oh, this guy's big or whatever. I mean, he's got that look like a killer and blah, blah, blah, you know? And it's like, just get to know me before you sit up there and assume something about me. You find out I'm a teddy bear in a grizzly bear package.
0: You know, are you pointing to that? You know, the Bible talks about when, especially at the fall. On my other show, we're talking about Adam. Where are you?
2: Right. And, Adam, where are you? Yes.
0: And so yes. That's one of the topics we've been on the last couple of episodes. And it's wild you say that because that other death that I think you point to. Is that emotional death that took place?
2: Yes, it's an emotional death that takes place. And it's like when you want your children,
0: yeah,
2: when you want to instill in them, like you're so excited about being a dad because I was listening to you and Rick talking about how you guys had dads that were in the service and everything, and I was like, oh Lord, let me get on this conversation real quick because my dad was in the service. You know what I'm saying? And It's up in the air because my dad was real fun and everything like that. But don't forget to do the yard. because on Mondays or whatever we had to do the yard. So on Tuesdays, you know, put it out for the trash man. Yeah. I can remember one time my dad, you know what I'm saying, I call him Sergeant Major. I remember one time my dad came home from work and he was playing basketball out there with us. We all chilling and everything like that. Like we forgot. Yeah, right. He woke us up at 4 o'clock in the morning. My dad was a drill sergeant too. So he woke us up at 4 o'clock in the morning, man, and had us outside raking them leaves. Now we thought we was gonna be slick and try to turn them lawnmower on. Nah, forget it. You know, the lawnmower cut the grass and pick up the leaves at the same time. Yeah. Nope. Mm-mm. Nah. He said it better be done before the trash man get there. And trash man always get there like between 6:30 and 7:30 in the morning. So he was like, and we had two big sycamore trees in the front yard. So it was like
0: leaves for days.
2: Leaves.
0: I'm gonna have to bring you back to do an episode with my before, during, after service.
2: No problem, brother. That's no there. Problem. I would love to.
0: So let me bring up another couple of cats real quick, and we're gonna get everybody on the deck real quick. P, capital P. What's happening?
6: Oh, we, man, it's capital P, man. We live in effect, live and direct, man.
0: How you doing, man?
6: Oh, man, it's a wonderful day to be alive. Alhamdulillah, man. How you doing?
0: No doubt, no doubt. Thank you for that. Do me a favor, introduce yourself to listeners, give them a little bit, and then we'll, you know, have a little quick discussion.
6: Well, I'm pretty sure part of the question is my first thought when Renata approached me with it. Well, first of all, capital P, everybody. I'm from Compton, California. I'm a music artist. You know, it was brought to me again by Renata. And Renata's actually like, although she calls me brother and I call her sister, I don't know if there is a different way I could say we have a closer relationship, because Renata's actually someone that saw me grow up.
0: Wow.
6: As a kid. Yeah. You know, she was actually somebody that I had one of those more intimate conversations with about things that was going on in the household, and you know, just the daily struggles of being a black kid growing up in the hood, you know what I'm saying? She definitely helped a lot with, you know, motivation and inspiration, and you know, just trying to keep my head in the right place. And as I thank her for that, you know, I'm pretty sure she know that there was a time where I could not be here at the age of 32. And I'm happy to say I made it, and I would definitely have to give her flowers, being able to say that she definitely played a part in that. So, you know, I felt like the conversation about men and their mental health was very important, because, you know, what it takes to make it out as a man in general. Mm-hmm. And then when you add on being a man of color, and then when you add in environment, and then when you add in village, and then when you, you know, so on and so forth. So,
0: yeah.
6: It definitely is a challenge nonetheless. That there's no other way to put it. You know, it's definitely a challenge. It's definitely a obstacle course. And I'm just glad to just be able to be here, you know, share my story, and be able to hopefully inspire and motivate someone else who could be, you know, possibly on the edge, or just someone I just want to keep away from the edge, period, you know. So
0: I like how you said that, because, you know, even as an advocate for sickle cell, and, you know, again, we talk about loss and grief and mourning, and you know, it's difficult even now, you know, being a kingdom citizen and giving up my opinions and my views and my will, right? That people, I just still believe that some of these deaths are premature. I language it like that. Like, if the person had some information or some knowledge or some classes, maybe that could have been enough for that person to say, because Satan is attacking us, man. He's on the attack for God's people. So it's like, how do you have a conversation where it's not a right or wrong, good or bad, no opinion, but I still believe that even with these athletes that are collapsing and dying playing sports, trying to get on these teams and, you know, chasing that dream, hoop dream or that football dream, some of these deaths are premature, man. And that's kind of how I'm selling it in my own life, to language it when I talk and share from my conversations.
6: We definitely, you know, Shaitan is definitely attacking us all day, every day, every second. And like you just said, having the classes, something I will get into later when we get into the depths of this conversation. I will talk about some of the quote unquote classes that I had. And, you know, another good thing about it, you have to learn this as you get older. But us men, we are able to speak more direct, amongst each other, you know, specifically amongst each other, with respect, you know. That's another thing, you know, that you have to add to it. But being able to speak to each other more direct, but with respect, we're able to get down to root problems faster,
0: right?
6: And we're able to create possible solutions and other options if that solution is not the correct solution. And also able to say, hey, well, maybe the solution is the hard route. That's a,
0: sometimes
6: that's
0: you gotta have them hard conversations, problem. Right? You gotta have them hard conversations. We say that.
6: There is no easy route. Sometimes the way out is the hard route, and we're gonna definitely get into that as well.
0: I'm gonna put a pin right there, man. Thank you. I got one. I see one more guest. I'm gonna bring up real quick. So let me get this guy.
6: Yes, sir.
0: Yeah, capital P is right here. Drop you down. What's happening?
7: Hey, what's going on?
0: Oh man, thank you for hanging out today.
7: Oh yeah, without a doubt, man.
0: Do me a favor, introduce yourself. Introduce yourself to the people.
7: Yeah, I go by the name of Ale. I'm an R&B singer, actor, radio personality. Call 104.9 WSTV in Atlanta. I'm originally from Jersey though. I'm from Elizabeth, New Jersey. Yeah. So I mean I've been moving around a lot, you know. Doing a lot of this, you know.
0: Somebody, I see somebody down in the green room, like ATL. I see Jason down there going crazy.
7: Oh man!
0: So you've heard some of the conversation. You know, Renata helped put this panel, this discussion together. I appreciate her so much for that. What was your thought process when she asked you to come and be a part of this dialogue today?
7: Mental health, man. Like that's a huge thing right now. And it's crazy because we get attacked from so many different angles, and it starts as a kid. Like, yes. We're trained to not feel, to not have emotion. I know my dad always told me, like, yo, ain't no crying. You know, but you just beat me. You know, like, why can't I cry? You know, I hurt too. I'm human.
0: Right.
7: So I never understood that, you know. But now in the world where we are right now, it's even coming from our women, and that's hard, you know. When we respond, we're sassy. Why? Because I have a response to your situation that you wanted to talk about. It doesn't make sense to me, you know.
0: Exactly.
7: So it's just an all around attack. But it's important for us to have group conversations and you know, like, discuss these issues, because some people go through some things that other people don't go through, you know? So it's important for us to learn these things, so when we do go through them, you know, we know how to handle the situation and move forward in peace. It's not always about being argumentative and all of that stuff. No. It's about having peace and sticking together. My whole project right now is based around unity and relationships, because I want to bring the man home, but I want the man to have a safe home to come to, you know, like, make me want to come home. Yeah. You know, I was driving trucks for a long time, and my coworkers, they're all married. You know, I'm the only one not married, and I just hear their conversation and I'm like, man, you don't want to go home? My objective is to go home when I get up. You know, when I get out the door, I'm ready to come back right now, you know? So they're talking about, man, I'm going to sleep on the road. So I'm like, oh, man, you got a wife at home. And he's like, man, please, that woman run everything in there. I leave her to her space and all this. My man cave is in the truck. I'm like, how your man cave outside?
0: Right, in the truck, right. And this is the crazy conversation, going back to the beginning of this episode, even around loss and grief and mourning. And you're talking about life insurance, like, I'm gonna leave her some life insurance for more. Like I can't even enjoy my home right now. I'm alive. You want me to leave? Like, but these are real life things that we say to one another, or we say to ourselves,
7: right?
0: And we deal with that internally, and it turns into what? Upset, frustration, anger, strife, you know, disappointment, embarrassment, shame, like all those core things that we suffer in silence about. And so it's like you said, and those start early in life. And
7: early
0: then we act out as adults. We act those ways out as adults. So I appreciate you for saying that, man. Where can you find the music? Your music at? Is that your app right there?
7: Yeah, that's my Instagram. But my music, if you stream it on all platforms, it's Ale. That's AL space LAYE, and it'll pull up everything. Yeah, but it's good music, man. Good wholesome music, you know. R&B, bring it back to old school feel with a new school vibe.
0: Oh, yeah, we need that. We need that. Yeah. All right, I got one. Somebody just popped in. I'm going to drop you down, and then I'm going to bring up everybody all at once in a second. I got one more gentleman that just showed up real quick.
7: So sounds good.
0: Ronald, I see you, man. I see you, Ronald. How you doing, sir?
8: Hey, what's going on, good peoples?
0: Oh, we good. How you doing today? froze. Oh, you got to. Can you hear me? Can you hear me, Ronald? We got car chronicles. This is what happens when you live on a we live on TV. Ronald, you can't hear me, man. All right, somebody get in touch with Ronald, man. We gotta get in touch with Ronald. We want to bring him on the deck. All right, so what I'm gonna do is I'm gonna play one more PSA, come back and get these men. I gotta get these men on the deck because you about to just I ain't even gonna paint the picture for you. You already heard the introductions. These are some conversations that you know, we hear about them on, we hear about them. Everybody's not on social media, first of all. And there's so many opinions about what it is to be a male man. As you mentioned, as you heard the childhood era stuff, like there's a lot of stuff that happens emotionally, right? And we're not taught to have those emotional conversations as boys, right? But we will today as men. So, hey, is that a group? Nah, I'm just joking. I'll be right back.
8: Do you remember studying sickle cell in biology class? What's the Count on Sickle Cell Trait Prevention is here to bring you awareness, education, and prevention conversations around the risk factors of this inherited gene. Visit wdconsct.org.
0: All right, welcome back. This is the Frondose Show. All right, let me get this panel situated here. So I'm going to do this. I'm going to put myself over here. We're going to bring up Mr. over there. We're going to bring up Capital P over here. We got Ali over there. We got who else? Who's missing? Mr. CEO himself is over there. Who else is down there? Anybody else down there? And I think that's it. Ronald is off camera. All right. Oh, all right. So, gentlemen, let me see. Let's see. What is that? 1, 2, 3, 4, 5. Let me see. We're going to do it. Like, who's that? Renata? Renata, do you want to come on the deck, Renata, or are you just hanging out? Oh, she's right there. All right. I got you. I got you on screen, Renata. If you want to come off camera,
9: no, I'm fine.
0: You good? Okay, you can talk off camera. We good. We good.
10: She like, nah, I'm fine.
11: Don't, my hair ain't done.
10: My hair ain't done. Don't put me over there. Not
12: my
10: today.
12: Hair ain't done. That sounds about right.
3: Don't get scared now. Don't get scared now. You called all the wolves together. Now she's scared.
0: Right. Let me see where Ronald. Let me see Ronald. Ronald, you got your sound together, sir.
13: Can you hear me?
0: Oh yeah, man. Thank you. We can hear you. Cool.
13: How you guys
0: cool.
13: doing, man? How's everybody in the room?
0: Oh, we good. Do me a favor, man. Introduce yourself. We've been around the deck already, so just kind of give us some background of who you are.
13: Hey, man. My name is Ronald. They call me Big Ernie, man. I'm part of the Watts area in Los Angeles. Pillar of the community. I'm a CEO of First Stop for a Second Chance nonprofit. I also own a record label. I also do movies with Sony. I'm just a major facilitator within the whole Los Angeles area, along with Miss B, Miss Ivy, Renata. I want to thank her for allowing me to get in y'all group. I also have heavy affiliations with Streaming Media Live, Roberts Communication Company. I'm just here, man, to do some support, man. I appreciate what people do. I appreciate what people do when you get to talking about our people. Our people are in trouble. And I'm here to make a change about that, you know. I just did a whole cipher with my whole crew, girls, for some incident that happened in the community of Watts.
0: Wow.
13: I'm heavily connected to the city council in around here, Tim McGoster. And a whole lot of other political figures, along with stars.
0: Yeah. Thank you.
13: I just want to bring a lot to the table, man. Whatever you guys want to do, you know what I mean. If I can assist in it, but I think music, and I'm using music as a platform to spread a word. A lot of things that I have going on, I spread it through music. You know what I mean? And try, like somebody on here was saying, I want to bring that old stuff back. You know what I mean? When we start to learn how to communicate. Because that's the way I grew up.
0: Hey, that's the way I grew up. I learned about love and all kind of. I was singing stuff as a child. Like, when I heard as an adult, like, why was I singing that at 8 years old? I had no business singing that song.
13: Yeah, you know, that's a lot, man. I have R&B artists. I have numerous, multiple artists. Like I said, you know, you guys will learn about me. You know, I'm heavily connected to the Los Angeles area well, yeah. respected, give respect, receive respect, you know.
0: Thank you.
13: I just appreciate the people inside this group. And this group mean a lot. If Renata brought it to the table for me, I'm going to respect that. And I'm going to get on board as much as I can and any assistance that we can to grow the platform.
0: Thank you so much. All right, gentlemen. So on my other Ferran Dozier show on AMFM out here in San Bernardino, we're addressing, I came up with Adam, where are you? There was a lot of stuff that went on at the fall. For those of you who read the word, right? So when I got back in the church 7 years ago, I came back because my dad transitioned, and I started looking at how much time I had left, and I was feeding my soul, but my spirit was starving. So I 7 years later, I could look back and say, man, I was that first beatitude that the kingdom was for the poor in spirit, because I was poor in spirit. Like I said, my soul was being fed, but I was poor in spirit. And then that morning is that second one. So for me, looking at that and then doing all the work that I had to do coming out of the military, suicide ideation, depression, anxiety, career ended, my identity was trapped in the camouflage in the rank. And then to find some education that helped me start to unravel some of that stuff, right? And then to go back and look at my childhood and the stories that I made up about my mom and my dad and my peer age, but more about the stories that I made up about myself, like who I had to bring up. When we talk about, for me, mental health is the label, right? That's the label. We have to take that label of mental health, peel it off, and figure out what does that mean to me as far as mental health. So who wants to go first? If you, once you remove the label of mental health, who wants to take that first? Go ahead, sir.
14: All right, as far as the I'm doing this both from a spiritual and from a professional background with forensic psychology. We deal with psychological warfare on a daily basis, right? That's deal with psychological warfare on a daily basis. Mm-hmm. All right. I myself, coming out of the Marine Corps, three combat tours or whatnot, then coming home to my own war, I attempted suicide twice. All right. And you know that in the military, they taught us how to break down a weapon, put it right back together, know all the components and everything like that. So when I looked at my weapon or whatever, I saw it as a way to get out. You know what I'm saying? A way to get out, a way to leave everything I got going on here. You know, earlier I told about, briefly talked about what happened with as far as false allegations, what happened to you, what could destroy your livelihood as far as everything that you work for. All it takes is just one lie and then everything is stripped from you. So when I was dealing with that psychological warfare, I didn't look at myself and I looked at those that it were hurt. I looked at who I was missing. Mm-hmm. All right, brothers in arms. I'm looking at the fact that, okay, here I am still here and they're gone, like the punchline to a bad joke. So why not just do what I need to do to get right back to them, because they're the only ones that understand me. But in the word, this Lord says, the dead don't know anything once they're gone. They have no recollection. They have no dealings with the living, none whatsoever. So when we're dealing with psychological warfare as a black man, and I'm going to bring this up. When we're dealing with psychological warfare as a black man, we're dealing with generational psychological warfare. It's not just what we're dealing with now. It's what we're dealing with, what happened in the past.
15: Amen.
14: We should be able to sit up here and be curse breakers. You know what I'm saying?
15: Amen. Yes, Lord.
14: Yeah. All right? Mm-hmm. I speak this to all my brothers right here, especially my brothers who do music. That's where I live at. Yeah. I love singing. I love worshiping. That's my go-to right there. But when I dealt with psychological warfare, that was silenced.
0: Mm.
14: The music was silenced. And the reason why it was silenced, because I'm a threat to the kingdom of, I'm to Lucy's kingdom. I'm going to call him Lucy today.
0: Yeah, right? Yeah. He don't get that much credit.
14: No credit. Your name is Lucy today. So What I'm trying to convey to my brothers here right now is our psychological warfare goes beyond the natural.
0: Yeah.
14: We're dealing with a spiritual psychological warfare right about now that we as men have to rise above, right? Like, accountability, but also holding each other accountable. It's just like, not like we looking in the mirror like, hey, you got to do this, give ourselves affirmations. Hey, I'm affirming the next brother. You know what I'm saying? All you brothers that's looking at me, I'm affirming you right now. Hey, you got this. I got your six.
0: Yeah.
3: Amen. That's it. Tell it again.
14: I got your six. You know what I'm saying?
3: Tell it again.
14: We got your six. I have a protection company right now where we deal with all levels of security going into intelligence gathering and investigations, as well as rescuing and relocating traffic victims.
0: Wow.
14: All right. So, like I said, we got y'all six, brother. So I'm going to relinquish my space right now. So somebody else can talk. Cause I run my mouth too much.
0: No, you're good. You're good. Thank you for that. I mean, again, everyone who has said anything so far has set the tone for the different dynamics of all of us, right? All of us can relate to it. And I say that because, you know, as a soldier, I was taught at 19 years old when I joined, civilians are not going to understand you. And that was drilled into my head. Civilians will not understand you. Well, guess what? After freaking 16 years of myself trying to figure out who I am, I don't understand me either. Right. So then I went to God, I went to the Holy Spirit. Like, what's in between that? Relating.
14: Right.
0: If we could relate to one another, right? Use your imagination. What would you do if you had them circumstances? Right? What would you do if you was in this position? Now we could talk about anything on the planet. But if I'm trying to understand you and I'm throwing away half the stuff you're saying because I can't know. But relatedness. So who wants to take on that?
3: Let me see. Rock, paper, scissors.
0: Because you go ahead. Go ahead.
12: Paper, rock.
0: Let's go.
3: All right,
0: let's
3: go. Ready to go. Ready to go. All right, come on.
0: they try to fight it out. He cut him up.
12: That's called healthy communication right there.
3: Yo, we got it. I'm going to be fair about it. I don't want to be the one like, yo, no. You know what I'm saying?
0: Oh, you good. Appreciate that.
3: I really am happy and I'm very much humble and I'm very much appreciative for those things. First, I got to give my Lord thanks to God to even having this opportunity to be able to speak publicly. Mm-hmm. That's my first time ever being on someone's podcast where it's actually going through, we're going live. So, and you also dealing with somebody who mental health, I am diagnosed just recently on June 4th of having SCD, which is social communicational disorder.
0: Mm-hmm.
3: Once I realized that I had that, it put everything in perspective of all my triggers.
0: Made sense, huh?
3: Because I couldn't understand how to talk. I didn't understand. I dominate conversations, but I didn't know I was dominating conversations. I'm just talking.
0: Yeah.
3: I can't read between lines when people are just nodding their head in agreement or they're actually relating to me because I'm tunnel vision on it. I don't have a sensor of that.
0: Right.
3: My vocal tones, sometimes I'm too loud in places where I'm not supposed to be. Sometimes my verbiage gets crossed up. I might get crossed up in this very much talking now. It can happen.
0: Yeah.
3: And it happens like this to understand that mental health, and I was born with this. I didn't even realize it.
0: Mm-hmm.
3: And it's borderline autism. It's not exactly all autism because I don't have a fixed pattern or a fixed thing that I'm always focused on. My range is wide, even though it's still fixed in my certain areas of interest. My range is still wide and I still enjoy getting involved. I don't fall back into my quiet moment. I'm always in. So people can't really tell that I have these issues. So when I'm talking, I end up rubbing somebody the wrong way. Or I end up offending somebody and I didn't realize I did it. And then when it comes down to it, they're coming off at me. Now the war zone comes in and now I got rage. I got depression. I got anger. I got all this stuff because now I'm defending myself. But I don't even know why I'm getting bullied. I don't even know why I'm getting beat up. I don't even understand why I'm getting verbally attacked.
0: Wow.
3: And especially coming from the ladies community. A lot of the women, they run. And I can't understand why. But yet we sit here and we watch. I've been watching a lot of these. These were coming up on Facebook quite recently about how women are now starting to acknowledge that men suffer in silence, that men are going through things, that men need to be, we need to be in a woman's place and understand how it works instead of trying to overthrow it, thinking that they're trying to dominate over us.
0: Right.
3: And when I hear that, I'm like, that's beautiful. But the one thing I do catch on to is it's men too. Mm. And this is, let's take it back to the cells. Let's take it to the internal. Yeah. These hard conversations. Yeah, these hard conversations are hard to have. And I know these brothers are probably going, except for my brother, my big brother, Jason, I know he's going to be okay because we had these conversations before. But then again, I might catch a noogie from him later. But the conversation I'm explaining is about the history.
0: Yes.
3: Knowing your world history is very important, and then knowing your U.S. history. But they're also understanding that how God fits himself in the middle of all of that.
0: You gotta know that spiritual history too, man.
3: Yes, the spiritual history and understanding about man's growth from the very beginning of Adam. Like you said, where is Adam? Well, Adam basically made four mistakes in Genesis. That's why the sin is called fall of man. Fall of man. Yep. Not the fall of woman because she ate the fruit. No, the fall of man.
0: Yep.
3: One, the reason why she was even brought to the fruit was because of the fact you let another being, entity, whatever it was, get inside your wife's head. But yet you made an oath to God when you said that she is flesh of my flesh, bone of my bone. Mm. That means you said that you asked his permission to cover
0: her. He said that.
3: He opened up his mouth and said that I shall name you woman, for you came from the womb of man.
0: Yeah.
3: So if that's the case, you made the first mistake because you didn't cover her when the enemy was in her ear. You wasn't present. Yeah. You were somewhere zoned out, working on tilling the land or, you know, focused on whatever he was focused on. But you didn't pay attention. You professed it very well. It was very beautiful.
0: That's a dog. That's a cat. That's a
3: You're still going, and he's over here whispering in your wife's ear. You're supposed to cuff your wife and show her because the one thing that God told her, she told her the rules, but Adam was supposed to train her how to follow the rules.
0: Right.
3: Lead her the way. So, in a sense, when it comes to men, and this is where I break it down to the broken home, fathers are very important. Because that was the established understanding. When you're a priest in your own home, as so it says in the word, as you're connected to God, you're the main line, as well as you are the seed bearer. You carry the seeds.
0: Yeah.
3: Physically, mentally, emotionally, spiritually, and financially. We're the sole providers.
0: Yeah.
3: And then when you don't have that man present, for women, they're ungrounded. So just as much as men are affected by the lack of fathers because we don't know how to get grounded, they don't even understand and see what a real man is because they don't even have an example in their own home to know the boundaries, the understanding, the humbleness, the nurturing part that their mother's supposed to teach them because they don't have any boundaries on it. So they're walking all over them, and especially in this society with the enemy, come on now, he done manipulated the whole entire system, knocked us back on our butts.
0: Thank you.
3: And now we're sitting here like Elijah running from the Jezebel into the caves. Yeah. But what did God ask Elijah? Elijah asked, he asked the same thing he asked Adam. Where are you? Why are you here in a cave? Go back. So that's where we got to get to the understanding. And knowing that, me even having social communicational issues, I figured out a lot of things. First thing, black men, right? Hear me very closely when I say this. Did you know that when you call yourself a black man, you are putting the stigma on you?
0: Oh, goodness.
3: Did you know that
0: somebody
3: back
0: said
3: in
0: it.
3: The past, somebody back in the past,
0: somebody
3: they
0: said
3: created
0: it.
3: These things? There was a Native American, but they called it Indian. Then there was a Caucasian. There was an Irish. There was an Asian.
0: All hyphenated. All second class. All hyphenated.
3: All hyphenated underneath American. I'm going to help you with this one. This is really beautiful, and I need you to hear this. I don't want you all to be offended. Abandon it. The reason why you're not being heard, because they're not acknowledging the stigma that you're under. They never acknowledge you as slaves. They're not acknowledging you now. They know what they labeled you as.
0: Mm.
3: It's time to understand modern America versus indigenous America and versus ancient America, or, you know, prehistorical America to where it is today. We are modern urban Americans. Demographic, nationality, and then our ethnicity is all of many different things. We could go on ahead and go down the ancestry line and find out that we got so many tribes in us, is ridiculous.
0: No, I'm gonna tell you how I agree with you, because my Jason would relate to this, and if you look in your life as an empirical truth, you'll see it for yourself. We label one another. As soon as I label you as an, I was trained to label another human being as a terrorist, and then we're trained to kill terrorists.
3: Mm.
0: I can label you right now as a terrorist and kill you, because I can make you a terrorist in my mind. That's how powerful the brain is. That's how powerful labels are. So what you point to is exactly what we got to go back to for people to understand. The labels disconnect us from being people first.
3: Exactly.
0: I'm a suspect to the police, because he's trained to look at me as I'm a suspect first.
3: Mm-hmm.
0: Same way that you could be a terrorist to me. Mm-hmm. Same way that you could put a Laker jersey on, I could put a Clipper jersey on, and we'll fight over a team that we don't even own stocks, nothing in, because that's, I got the jersey on. So I appreciate you pointing that out, because we got to get back to that basics of what it is to be a person and how powerful these labels, as my guy said. It's a psychological war right now, y'all. It's psychological. And this it goes back, for me, I found my peace when I look back at the Greek philosophy. It's like, well, no wonder the Greek gods told us that what leadership looked like and what the servants looked like. Well, of course, who challenged the gods back then? Nobody challenged them. Religion is so weaponized today with us. So anybody else who's okay? Capital P, you was next, man. You won that. And thank you, Arian, for that. But bro, you set the tone. I'm with you on that conversation right there, man.
3: Yes, sir.
16: First of all, I just want to thank these gentlemen for going before me, because that actually helped with what I'm about to say.
0: Okay,
3: right. Amen.
16: So let me first of all just point out that, number one, we got into some personals with Jason and his situation with his kids and so on and so forth. We got into race, ethnicity. We got into a little bit of history, and we also, and then Ale also brought up, you know, modern today, being like, hey, being a man today is hard, being a man, because you can't even speak. When you speak, a woman will then turn and say that you're sassy because you have now spoke against whatever her initial point was, and you don't side with her, or you don't bow to her will, right? So there's a lot of points that's been hidden so far, right? And with that being said, you know, to be a man today, and dealing with our mental health, you know, it stems from a lot of other different places that we are being attacked as far as our health goes. Our emotional health has been attacked. Our physical health has been attacked. You know, our spiritual health has been attacked. You know, even again with the with the race thing and coming up where we coming up now in the United States, you know, part of the problem with that is we don't really have an identity, you know, us not having an identity. Like, for example, we're Black African Americans. I'm pretty sure everybody see that when they have to take a test or when they have to go fill out some type of paperwork. You know, we're Black African Americans, but at the same token, a lot of our lineage didn't necessarily come from Africa.
3: Nope.
16: Not all of us. You know,
3: exactly.
16: Nothing with what he said. If we were to go down our ancestral tree, we will find out that we're made up of a whole bunch of different tribes.
3: Uh-huh.
16: You know what I'm saying? So part number one, I want to say that I would say one of the challenges of being a man, and why we have so much problems with having mental health issues, is that we technically don't have an identity. You know, besides the fact that we are men, because we look between our legs and we have the parts, right? We grow up and we have the strength. You know what I'm saying? We're put in certain positions that quote unquote will make us a man, right? But at the same token, what defines a man is now so abroad that you can fall into so many different categories and you can just be lost. Yeah. And when you figure out that you're lost, when you realize it, like, damn, I really don't know what I'm doing, who I am, where I'm trying to go, you know, man. So on and so forth. When you realize that, the abyss that you instantly go into,
0: yeah,
3: the deep,
16: the abyss that you instantly go into.
0: Mm-hmm. When you say abyss, when you say, give me real

0: You have all of the stripes and the stars and the certificates and so on and so forth, but you know that it means nothing. But the only reason you're here is because you have to be here in order for you to take care of yourself, quote unquote, and this family that you have at home. The abyss can be a place where if I fight, I'm wrong because I'm a man fighting you. But if I don't fight, I'm still less of a man or not a man at all. Because why wouldn't I fight? And now I have to deal with, and I really felt Jason when he said what he said about not being able to deal with his kids for the last 20 years. I don't have a kid that's 20, but my oldest son, which is downstairs right now, he is 17. It took for my son to get 16, maybe 15, before we get to a place where me and my son can actually have a conversation because he had to get to a place in the understanding of where his mom was puppeting him into feeling a certain way and looking at things through her lens and having to go through so many different things as a kid before he was able to say, you know what? This not right. This can't be right. And the only person who at this point I feel like I can actually get the right answer from to what these problems are is probably my dad. But this is after me trying
1: How
0: to
1: many
0: come
1: years?
0: basically rescue him and him basically telling me, I'm not going with you. You know what I'm saying? So he had to go through a whole phase of life of quote unquote hating his father because of the things that his mother had put into his head. And then the abyss that that put me in, I'm just gonna live my life and act like I don't
1: Act
0: have a
1: like,
0: kid over
1: act
0: there
1: like, act like,
0: until
1: pretend.
0: someday, hopefully Allah comes and puts something in their life to wake them. And I have to hope. And I have to hope.
2: That
0: And
2: was
0: another
2: meant.
0: thing, about this
1: There
0: hope
1: it is.
0: too.
1: There it is.
0: Another thing about this hope too, as men, we was raised, we get whooped, and we are told we can't cry. Right? Wow.
2: I'm
0: So
2: over
0: we don't
2: too.
0: know how to
2: I cried.
0: feel, quote unquote. We don't know how to feel. We don't know how to
2: You don't
0: manage
2: cry.
0: our emotions because we can't let our emotions out. Right? So this is a very powerful thing, right? So now we're living off of this certain type of morale and certain type of principles that we learned in our home, right? So now we have this principle going back to what we just said earlier about the abyss of being a man that has to just deal with whatever the situation is with the child's mother and live in that
1: All that.
0: until we can find a new life, right? And a new breath, right? So with that being said, I was raised to not snitch, right? I was raised to not be a tattletale. So imagine standing on this type of moral in my personal life, but I have to contemplate, am I going against my morale if I were to take her to court? Am I going against that morale now? Now I have to question every decision I made before this one to see if all of those were the correct decision, including this one, or the wrong decision.
1: Man, you real life.
0: And the place that that put me in, I already answered the question by saying I waited for the opportunity to become available for me and my son to
1: When he was
0: reconnect.
1: ready, when he was
0: But
1: ready.
0: at the same token, going through that motion, going through that whole period of time was an abyss in itself.
1: Yeah, thank you.
0: You
1: Man,
0: know? And
1: I can relate to you
0: I just I also want to
1: thousand
0: say
1: percent.
0: too,
2: The
0: the
2: harvest. Wheat in
0: society,
2: the
0: this is the last thing I want to say because we're talking about men's mental health. We live in a society right now, although this is Men's Mental Health Awareness Month, right? This is also Pride Month. You see how they play with us?
2: Yeah, they I see I man, big time. Come on.
3: Imagine
2: Because by the
3: imagine
2: time.

0: that, man. Man.
1: Another thing about being a man of color, so to speak, right? We quote unquote have Black History Month, but we know that Black History Month is also the shortest month of the year.
0: Mm-hmm.
2: Mm.
1: And as far as it being quote unquote Black History Month, we don't know quote unquote Black history. We know his story.
2: Mm-hmm.
1: I don't know if y'all caught that. We don't know Black history. We know his story. Quote unquote, the reason why, even through my generation, because I'm not a part of everyone's generation in here, right? I'm born in the 90s. I see some people in here that could have been born in the 80s, could have been born in the 70s.
2: 70s, baby! 80s,
1: right?
0: Yeah, so, I was 80s,
1: that's
0: baby.
1: I said, 80s, baby. The only thing that we learn coming up through the system, we all learn like Malcolm X. We all learn like Martin Luther King. You know what I'm saying? We all learn Carver. We all learn the same people. But we don't learn the Mansa Musas.
2: Yeah.
0: Nope.
1: You know what I'm saying?
0: Yeah, like, going
1: these
0: deeper.
1: People aren't in the textbooks. They want us to know certain things.
2: Their
1: about
2: history. Yeah, their history.
0: Can I chime in just real quickly on that? Because I was connected into that. I just wanted to say that, and I don't want to interrupt anybody else because I know everybody's got to get a chance to talk. But real quickly, that's the whole problem with the whole entire concept of our quote-unquote Black history. They only go back to the 1800s. Yeah. They don't talk about what happened in the 1500s and the 1600s.
2: Oh, yeah,
0: they don't even understand the concept of what slavery really was. And to be honest with you, it wasn't even here in America, in the United States. It wasn't even in the Northern Shores. It was down in the Southern Islands with the maroon slaves. Yeah. That's what 90% of it was. And it was from Africa through indigenous native tribes in the South. Incas, Mayans.
2: They left out all. They don't talk about how, they don't talk about how they hung the Hispanics and took their land either. They don't talk
0: talk about none of that.
2: All that stuff is left out.
1: May I just end this one?
2: I gotta pass it again. You got one last piece. Come ahead.
1: Piece. As far as the history goes and you know who we are as people, so on and so forth, right? I just want to say that we need more of this, which is community.
0: Yes, and Lord. Come on.
1: A lot of the problems from the beginning of quote unquote like slave times is we almost turned on ourselves from the beginning. You know, a lot of people don't talk about the simple fact of how much power we had in our land and the greed on top of being manipulated. Also got a lot of us sent here. You know, we don't talk. Yeah, we were slaves here, but in our native land, quote unquote, we were technically already a slave. The word slave just wasn't, that just wasn't it. We just wasn't a slave. And, and there was some type of empowerment of being able to say, I helped the master today do this, or I helped my king today do that. I built this. I did. There was, you know, that gave you something. And with that being said, if our king said, you're going to go with these people, you, your brother, so on and so forth, and you're going to help them do the same thing that you do here. Mentally, we don't think of it as a slave because we already do this and we're happy to do it. But once we got there and saw the tables turn, like, oh, this ain't nothing like being at home.
2: Yeah.
1: You know what I'm saying?
0: Right.
1: From that point moving forward, everything changed for us. And we lost our quote unquote community, our identity, so on and so forth. And we need more of this so that we can make a new identity for ourselves. And when we do it, we need to keep it here, if y'all don't mind. We need to keep it here. We need to make the plan. We need to have the plan basically executed before we open our mouth and say, hey, guys, guess what we're doing? Because that was another problem in our history. People want to be bragging and boastful. Oh, I want to do this. It should be equality. It should be. And every person that opened up their mouth and said something before the objective was actually completed, dead.
0: They're the enemy.
1: Let's get it done first. Let's have a foundation first. Mm-hmm. Let's have it going first, working, functioning first. Then we can open up our mouth and say something. Because if we continue to say something before the plan is actually in effect, the plan will never actually succeed.
2: Yeah. It's a lot, man. Thank you. Thank you. Mr. Music, man, you've heard a lot. Ali, what you got for us, man? I know you got something. You can't hear? Oh, what happened to your sound?
3: He hopping in.
2: Oh, he hopping in now. All right, so I'm just going to, while he makes his way back in, man, fellas, y'all have no idea, bro. These are the conversations that I know that we need to have, right? Mm-hmm. That are missing. The spiritual history, the spiritual context. I had to literally go back and heal the first 40 years of my life. Literally go back to a 2-year-old decision that I made that I was unsafe and I was lost in relationship with my mother. Like, that's how far I had to go back. And it wasn't just emotional. It was also identity created of who I had to be to feel lost and unsafe in relationships, that I would never, ever, ever feel that disappointment again.
0: Amen.
2: At all cost. At all cost. Now, that was 2 years old. Now, what is the mind of a child got? What does it even 2-year-old mind even know what to do with a conversation like that? No, because why? Because our brain is developing. Our brain is giving meaning to life right out of, even in the womb. People read to the baby, and I mean, we know what happens. That's the psychological stuff. That's the mental, that's the child development stuff that my parents didn't have that. Amen. They didn't know to know that. And then when I talked to my mom about it, she was like, your grandfather, we didn't get a chance. We didn't ask no questions. We just had to deal with it and figure it out for ourselves. Well, no wonder. But I needed information. Transition and change for me was emotional and hurtful. They called us latchkey kids in 1978. Coming home by myself, living from a family of full house with my grandparents and uncles as children. And then now my mom marries my middle sister's dad, and I'm in an apartment off of Washington and Redondo by myself. And now I got to walk home by myself in the third grade. And my relationship at the time was, I had no relationship at the time. So being home for 90 minutes felt like 20 hours. But I was 8. So how do we even know these kind of conversations when we're children? Right? And then we act them out as adults. It's just... This conversation. Ronald, man, are you ready to talk? I got you on mute because you got a lot of background noise, man. Yeah, you got a lot of background noise.
4: Arise.
2: You got a lot of background noise.
4: Can you hear me?
2: Yes, I can hear you.
4: I would like to say something.
2: Go ahead.
4: This is powerful. Like, capital P, wow. Like, I love you so much. You hit everything. Brother Arian, great. Oh my God, Mr. Light, you amazing. I heard you from the beginning. I know you keep having difficulties. Minister Jason and Mr. Ron, you guys are powerful together. This needs to go on and on and on. Like Capital P said, this conversation should not end. And I feel like it's bigger than this now. And it's time to set up a panel in person.
2: Yeah.
4: And with your permission, I would like to do that. But I want to be behind the scene because you guys, this is for the men and the young men, our youth. They need to see this and need to hear it.
0: Yes, Lord.
2: Yeah.
4: Thank you.
2: No, thank you, Renata. It's definitely important. And again, I'm waiting for our other guests to come back. Ronald, I got you on mute. You want to say anything, man? Anything you heard?
5: Yeah, I want to say a few things right fast.
2: Go ahead.
5: Hey, first of y'all got to excuse me, man, because I'm moving around here. I'm trying to get
2: from we can see.
5: But yeah, man, I'm moving around. So My thing is, when we're talking about mental health, I can tell you a lot about mental health, causative factors, underlying issues, character defects, and the whole nine yards. You know, like I said, I grew up in the Watts area. I have a lot of misguided young men over here. That's what we do. We specialize. Look, we just gave our 33-year gang truce in the community. We did that for 33 years, and it's still going strong right now today. The murder rate in our society, in our area of L.A. where we govern, have dropped drastically. But it comes from mental health, man. A lot of people and our teens are suffering from mental health. I understand that, but they don't understand that. And it's right. up to us that do understand it. Say, when you know better, you do better. So yeah. when we're dealing with these youth or anybody else suffering from mental health, you have to approach them from their point of perspective. You can't approach them from you having common sense and thinking that they're supposed to understand the common sense that you have, because that's not how that works. So in dealing with people with mental health, you have to understand that first and foremost, that it is a mental health problem. Then you'll be able to address the problem more critically and more correctly as possible when dealing with a mental health person. So my thing is, like I said, I agree wholeheartedly with what Renata said. I'm hands-on. I'm really hands-on. Finding a location and inviting people out, you know what I mean, or finding the youth and giving them a place to actually reside. Like I said, I'm heavy in zone six over here in Watts. I have a associate of mine that's heavily involved in the community too. His name is Lowdown, and my business partner, Dawusha Rails. We actually own a train station, the old DWP place in Watts, the private street and everything. So I would love to try to set something up and see if we can arrange something where we can call on the youth to show up in the community for education. Yeah. Be educated on how to put their life back in perspective as best they can with their mental health problem. Yeah. See, a lot of people want you to do things, but then again, one thing about people with mental health, you have to have something in with them that they can understand that'll make them want to come to the program. Like, everybody donate a little something, something. Let's buy pizza or whatever, sit down and have a conversation with them that leads up to something. But actually have some assistance for them when they walk away.
2: Exactly. That's the other piece of that. And, yeah. It's easy. It's easy to do that.
5: We're on the station, and I have a couple of more facilities. We already do food giveaways and all that. But I would love to meet up. I don't know if everybody's in LA, but you know, I'm all the way around the world, man, with it. I have teams everywhere in different states.
2: Yeah.
5: So this podcast that we're doing right now, I can bring in people from other states into this. Real quick.
2: Yeah, thank you.
5: Freeway Ronald, Rick, man. Ricky Ross.
2: Oh, yeah.
5: You name it, I can get him on the line.
2: Yeah. Ronald, man, thank you for that, man. Your name is the same as my dad's. My dad's name is Ronald, man. So when I see your name, I get a little emotional because that's my dad's name. So I appreciate you, man. All right, so.
5: Hello.
2: Yeah, well, we can hear you.
5: Fall off again.
2: Yeah, you done fell off again, man. Mr. Music, man, come on, man, take us home, man. Give us your input, man.
3: Kick me off.
2: No, right? We can hear you. I can hear you. I can hear you. I can hear you. We can hear. Oh, there you go again. Anybody got something they want to say? I appreciate everybody's conversation so far. Go ahead, sir.
6: One of the things that we can take from this is that we glean from each other. You know what I'm saying? That we're dealing with a lot of brothers that are dealing with some things. I'm still blown by what brother Capital P said. You know what I'm saying? As far as abysmal, everything is abysmal. Now you gotta add psychological abyss to that. Yeah, because we find ourselves falling into so many stigmas.
2: Yeah.
6: All right. We find ourselves falling into so many stigmas as men. I'm not going to say black men, as
2: no,
6: men.
2: No, men. That's what we got.
6: You know what I'm saying? Men, period.
2: But everybody dealing with something.
6: Exactly. And then you factor in, okay, if you're a businessman, if you're an entrepreneur, if you're a professor, if you're a music, you know what I'm saying, music guru, because I'm looking at about three music artists right now, something like that. And it's like, you know what? Maybe I should put a singer up there to my daggone self, but I'm not going to do it. But
0: you know, brother.
6: But you know, looking at brothers that, you know what I'm saying, can